0: in her cabin, and Helen Aintree stayed by her dead husband, who sat with the bloodstains spreading on his pocket in the room where the stove went cold. Here we were, four white people beyond the Arctic Circle, far from civilization. And further still, four more of us marooned on the ice, and somewhere among us, a murderer. A terrible situation and a strange one. But strangest of all, that a little Eskimo named Do-Re-Mi.
1: Miss Blaine, Miss Weiland, can I come in?
2: Yes. What have you got now for us?
1: I been think, Miss Blaine. Find out way to catch who kill Miss Aintree.
2: How?
1: One who kill Miss Aintree burn glove on Miss Aintree's cigar. Then burn up glove in stove.

0: because it is cold. Now, Miss Weiland have picture box. He take picture of everybody just before plane start. One in picture have only one glove. Yes? He who have only one glove kill Mr. Angel.
1: He's got it, Weiland. It would be in that photograph you took. Great Scott, can you develop that plate?
2: Yes, sure. I've got all the dope right here. Hold this stuff. We'll have that picture in 30 minutes. Hold this. Here's the plate. Hold it.
1: Weiland, listen. What's that?
2: It's a plane.
1: Motors. It's a ship. It's their ship.
2: Get out of my way.
1: Watch out. The photographic plate, our one clue, smashed on the floor, knocked from my hand by Weiland's dash from the door. We stumbled out to the field in time to see the great silver ship make a splendid landing. I could see where the damaged wing had been crudely repaired. I could see Swanson, Tomeno, Casey, and Mason, oil-stained and grinning, leap to the ground. Sally Mason, arms outstretched, fled across the snow to greet them. Weiland and I, we stood watching. Watched the little crowd march off toward Sally's shack. And then the unexpected happened.
2: Say, look! Look, the plane! It's starting up by itself!
1: Who's in there? Stop it! It's moving!
3: Hey, who's taking that plane?
1: Helen Aintree! Stop her!
3: Stop that plane! There it goes!
0: No can stop now. She know. I know too. Cold, ice, dark, make Eskimo know things. She no like husband. He too old. She think plane and men no come back from north. She take chance. Kill husband. Make four men look guilty. Good chance. But she lose.

0: Doremi pointed at the sky where the silver ship was fleeing. In the shocked silence, the rest of us stared. The midnight sun was darkening. Clouds were swarming on the western horizon. The first freezing flakes of a coming blizzard whipped about us as we watched, and the plane was blotted from the sky.
1: Red Book Magazine gave us special permission to broadcast this story, Under the Midnight Sun, written by Farron Fraser. Next week at this same time, we take pleasure in announcing that we will present another story in dramatic form from Red Book Magazine.
2: £31.5, £32, £33, £35, £40, and £10 is £50, and £50 is a pound. 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
4: So long as these problems are not solved, so long as ignorance and poverty remain on earth, these words cannot be useless.
5: These are the words which prefaced the fifth of seven broadcasts based on Victor Hugo's great novel, Les Misérables. WOR and the Mutual Network present Orson Welles, distinguished young author, actor, and director, in an adaptation of the book which he has created especially for radio. Each episode portrays some development in the progress of Jean Valjean, a role played by Orson Welles, who is also heard as he reads the narrative passages. Les Misérables, Part 5, the episode which is called The Grey.
6: Hold! Hold! Hold! Hold!
7: Who goes there?
8: Police Lieutenant on special duty for Inspector Javert. Any news of Jean Valjean? Have you caught him?
6: Caught him? We thought we caught him.
9: Ah, just look. Bright moonlight. 24 of us. A whole street full of police. A blind alley and Javert himself. And would you believe it, Lieutenant? He got away.
8: I'll bet Javert's boiling. Where is he now?
6: Out in the fields with the first squad.
9: Javert swears he'll find him if it takes every policeman in Paris.
8: He hates that man so much it frightens him.
9: There's something between those two that's worse than hate. Whatever it was, it happened years ago when Javert...

0: There was an inspector in some town in the south, and this Jean Valjean was the mayor.
1: Valjean, the mayor?
0: Oh, yes. Made his fortune in business, he did. And still has the money somewhere, hidden away. He called himself Monsieur Madeleine in those days.
2: Ah, but you can't fool Javert. Javert found him out and sent him back to the galley ship.
1: The double chain. How did Valjean get out of that?
0: How did he get out of this tonight? And mark you, Lieutenant, this time he had a child with him.
1: Yes. Javert has spoken of that child.
0: Yes. The offspring of some criminal woman, Jean Valjean, protected from Javert when he was mayor. It is very sordid.
1: But where did they go? Where could they go? Look about you, Lieutenant. Where is there room for an old man and a little child? What's beyond those walls?
2: Oh, what does it matter?
0: No living man could climb those walls.
2: These things are not to be understood. The convict has vanished, and there's an end to it.
0: And if I know Jean Valjean, he won't be caught.
1: Yes, my friend. But if I know Javert, you'll go on hunting him.

0: trapped in a closed street, pursued and surrounded. But Jean Valjean had escaped. Javert had found him out in his hiding place and chased him that night across the city of Paris till he came to this blind alley. A squad of police, a lone man, and a little child. Where was this Jean Valjean? No living man could climb those walls. But there are things to be learned in 19 years' service in the galleys. And Jean Valjean had learned in those years the dark sciences of the impossible. Pulling Cosette up after him, he had climbed one of those walls. He found himself in a garden, a wild and solitary place, black in the shadow of an enormous and shuttered building. What was this house? Wrapped snugly in his great coat, Cosette, the little child, soon fell asleep. And Jean Valjean, watching over her, knew that night that so long as this child should be alive, he should need nothing except for her, and fear nothing save on her account. He heard a strange noise, a sound like a bell shaking on the neck of a beast. There was something in the garden, something limping in the darkness, and like a man. To the outcast, all things are hostile, and all things are suspicious. He distrusts the day because it helps to discover him, and the night because it helps to surprise him. Jean Valjean shuddered because the garden was empty. Now he shuddered because someone was there. There was no hiding in that garden.
1: What is it? Oh, you frightened me. Who are you?
2: 100 francs if you'll hide me.
1: Oh, God help us. Monsieur Madeleine.
2: What?
1: Monsieur, how did you get here? How? Did you fall from the sky?
2: Who are you?
1: Don't you remember old Fauchelevent? You once saved my life.
2: Fauchelevent?
1: 6 years ago, monsieur, you lifted my great wagon from the mud. I was caught there. I would have been crushed, Monsieur Madeleine.
2: Yes, yes. Fauchelevent. The wagoner. And you. You remember only Monsieur Madeleine, the mayor of Montreux.
1: Yes, yes. And what is the mayor doing here?
2: Fauchelevent, I'm in trouble. You must hide me.
1: Oh, not here, monsieur. No man is allowed here.
2: No one will know.
1: Oh, Monsieur Madeleine, you have arrived at a very good time. I should say very bad. There is one of the sisters dangerously sick. She is dying.
3: Oh, Father, I'm frightened.
2: Cosette, little one, go back to sleep. There's nothing to be afraid of.
3: Monsieur, why do you wear that bell on your knee?
1: They put it on me, my child, so they know when I'm coming.
2: Fauchelevent, what is this place?
1: Oh, don't you know, Monsieur Madeleine? You sent me here. It was your recommendation that got me the job as gardener, monsieur. It's a convent.
2: A convent?
1: Yes, monsieur, the convent of the Perpetual Adoration and a young lady's school. But how did you get here?
2: Old friend, let it go that I fell from the sky.
1: Well, I believe it, monsieur. You don't need to tell me. I believe it. God must have taken you into his own hand to have a close look at you and then put you down. Only he meant to put you in a monastery and he made a mistake. Listen, the nun is dead.
3: Oh, Father.
2: Shush, Cosette. What is that bell?
1: It is the death knell. That bell will strike every minute for 24 hours until the body goes out of the church. You hear it? It's like I told you, a stroke every minute. It is the rule of the convent.
2: Fauchelevent, what do you do here?
1: I am the gardener, monsieur.
2: A gardener? Of course. Fauchelevent, I'm in danger.
1: Oh.
2: Will you save my life?
1: Oh, ask me anything on earth.
2: Give me a job.
1: A job, Monsieur Madeleine? You, the mayor of Montreal?
2: Forget Monsieur Madeleine. I must have a job. I must stay here. No one must see me. Don't you see? This convent would save us.
1: Oh, but the little girl, monsieur.
2: Cosette shall be entered into the school. Please, old friend, make me your assistant in the garden. Present me as your brother.
1: The Reverend Mother might consent. But there is one thing. You see, monsieur, the gates are locked. The mother prioress will want to know how you got into the garden, and monsieur, I won't be able to tell her.
2: What do you mean?
1: You can't enter the convent from here, monsieur. They must admit you from the street.
2: From the street? No. No, there must be some other way.
1: Oh, no, there is no other way, and here's the difficulty. The porter, not me, unlocks the gates. In order for you to come in, it is necessary that you should get out. For me, you have fallen from heaven because I know you. But for the nuns, you must come in at the door.
2: I see.
1: For the child, it would be easy. I have my door, which opens to the court. I knock, the porter opens. I have my basket on my back. The little girl is inside. I go out. It's all very simple, monsieur. Very simple, Monsieur Madeline, except for you.
2: Well, can't you smuggle me out some way? Like Cosette? Undercover?
1: It's not possible, monsieur. Oh! There's the bells for me. It's the Reverend Mother. She wants to see me. I wonder why. Monsieur Madeleine, don't stir from this shed. It's worth your life. I'm coming. Wait a moment. I'm coming. Reverend Mother, you sent for me? Reverend Mother.
4: At 8:45 in the morning, and at all hours, praise and adoration to the most holy sacrament of the altar. Monsieur Fauchelevent, I have called you.
1: I am here, Reverend Mother.
4: I wish to speak to you.
1: And for my part, I have nothing to say to the most Reverend Mother, but something.
4: You have a communication you wish to make to me.
1: Reverend Mother, I am not young.
4: No, monsieur?
1: No, Reverend Mother. And I have also a brother who is not young.
4: Indeed, monsieur.
1: Not young and not old. An excellent gardener, honest and respectable, and the father of a little girl who would be reared under God in this house and may someday be a nun.
4: Monsieur Fauchelevent, can you, between now and night, procure an iron bar?
1: For what work?
4: To be used as a lever.
1: Oh, yes, Reverend Mother, and may I say further that I have served here in the convent too long with this bell on my knee not to have an excellent brother.
4: Monsieur Fauchelevent, we have confidence in you. You know that a mother died here this morning.
1: Yes, Reverend Mother, amen.
4: It is Mother Crucifixion, one of the blessed.
1: Yes, Reverend Mother, and now she's dead.
4: At 9:00 in the morning, and at all hours. Praise and adoration to the most holy sacrament of the altar.
1: Amen.
4: Mother Crucifixion will be buried in the coffin in which she slept for 20 years.
1: Yes, I will nail her up then, and we'll put aside the undertaker's coffin.
4: The 4 mother choristers will help you.
1: What, to nail up the coffin? I don't need them.
4: No. To let it down.
1: Where?
4: Under the altar.
1: Oh, the vault under the altar?
4: We must obey the dead. To be buried in the vault under the altar of the chapel, not to go into profane ground, to remain in death where she prayed in life, that was the last request of Mother Crucifixion. She asked for it.
1: But it's forbidden.
4: Forbidden by men and joined by God.
1: If it should come to be known.
4: We have confidence in you.
1: But Reverend Mother is the agent of the Health Commission.
4: God subordinated to the Commissary of Police. Such is the case. Is it settled?
1: It is settled, but I limp. I need help.
4: To limp is not a crime, and it may be a blessing. Monsieur Fauchelevent, I am satisfied with you. Tomorrow, after the burial, bring your brother to me.
1: Yes, Reverend Mother.
4: And his daughter also. We will admit her to the school. At 9:15 in the morning, and at all hours, praise and adoration to the most holy sacrament of the altar.
1: So you see, Monsieur Madeleine, that's the only thing wrong with the whole idea. The government coffin.
2: Government coffin.
1: The coffin from the administration. You see, Monsieur Madeleine, when a nun dies, the municipality physicians come and say, there is a nun dead. The government sends us a coffin, and the next day a hearse and some bearers to take it to the cemetery. The bearers will come tomorrow, and there'll be nothing in the coffin.
2: Put something in it.
1: A dead body? I have none.
2: Put me in the coffin.
1: Yeah. Oh, Monsieur Madeleine, put you in the coffin.
2: I've got to get out of here, and I mustn't be seen.
1: Oh, Monsieur, it's impossible. Suppose you should sneeze.
2: First of all, I must decide now. either to be taken here or to go out in that hearse. There's only one thing that worries me. What will be done at the cemetery?
1: Ooh, I can handle the gravedigger. He's a drunkard and a very close friend of mine by the name of Mestien. If he's not drunk tomorrow, I'll make him drunk and do his work for him. And when he goes away, I'll pull you out of the hole. That's simple.
2: Then it's settled. All goes well. I get out of my coffin, and you get me out of my grave.
5: Buried alive. Jean Valjean had arranged his coffin so he could live in it and breathe a very little. He was calm. He counted on that drunken gravedigger, old Fauchelevent's friend, the gravedigger Mestien. The plans were perfect. They would take him in the coffin to the graveyard, thinking he was the nun. The priests would read the services and go away. Then Fauchelevent would take this Mestien to a tavern, and Jean Valjean would be left in the grave. He would wait patiently. Then Fauchelevent would return, alone, and he would be released. He was confident of the result. The four boards of the coffin exhaled a kind of terrible peace. It was as if something of the repose of the dead had entered into the tranquility of Jean Valjean. Jean Valjean felt himself lifted by the pallbearers. He felt himself thrown into the hearse. He felt it start. He felt himself driven from the clattering pavement of the streets to the hard ground of the boulevards, out to the open country and the grave. The boards of his coffin were thin, and Jean Valjean, lying there, could hear clearly what was spoken above him.
6: Pull up! Pull up! Rein in, driver, let me on.
7: Who are you?
6: I'm the grave digger.
7: The grave digger? You?
6: The grave digger, me. Let me on.
7: The grave digger is Father Mestien.
6: The grave digger was Mestien. He is dead. I am the grave digger.
7: I tell you the grave digger is Father Mestien.
6: After Napoleon Louis XVIII, after Mestien Gribier. Peasant, my name is Gribier.
7: Oh, so Mestien is dead, is he? Oh, let's go have a drink.
6: I never drink.
7: Comrade, I am the grave digger of the convent.
6: My colleague, I salute you.
7: Let's have a drink.
6: I have studied. I have graduated. I never drink.
7: Comrade grave digger, we must make each other's acquaintance.
6: It is made. You are a peasant. I am a Parisian.
7: Yes, I don't think you know, my comrade, how important it is that we know each other very well. Oh, very well indeed, comrade. Over a glass of something's wrong.
6: I have told you, peasants, I never drink.
7: Please, comrade gravedigger.
6: I ought not to be a gravedigger. I was intended for literature. Indeed, peasants, I am still a public scribe.
7: You are not the gravedigger?
6: One does not prevent the other, peasant. I accumulate.
7: Good. Let's have a drink.
6: Let's have a drink. Let's have a drink. Ding dong, ding dong, liquor, liquor. Have you no other topic of conversation? I'm a superior man, peasant. By day, I am a letter writer. I am the scribe of our most prominent bakers and cooks. In the morning, I write love letters. In the evening, I dig graves. Such is life.
7: Just one little good strong drink.
6: Business first. Walt! Here we are at the graveyard. Here is the good priest and his choir boy waiting for the performance of the last rites. And here is my beautiful, fresh grave. Come, peasant, lend a hand with this coffin.
2: Every word, clearly. Jean Valjean could hear clearly what was spoken above him.
8: Dormiunt in terre pulvere, e vigilabunt, alii in vitam aeternam. Et alii in opprobrium ut videant semper
9: de profundis
8: requiem aeternam dona ei domine
9: et lux perpetua luceat ei
8: requiescat in pace.
9: Amen.
5: Jean Valjean heard suddenly a sound above his head, which seemed to him like a clap of thunder. It fell on the coffin lid over his face. It was earth. Earth from a spade. 4 inches from his face. They were burying him. It stopped up the air holes. He couldn't breathe.

0: Stanley. 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You're safe. I fooled that Grivier, Monsieur Manley. Monsieur Manley? Monsieur Manley! Monsieur Manley! Why don't you answer me? What's wrong with you, Monsieur Manley? I'll get you out of that. Monsieur Manley! Monsieur Manley! Monsieur Manley! Are you alive? He's dead! He's dead! He suffocated. Monsieur Manley! Oh, what shall I do? What shall I do? This little girl, what shall I do with her? Oh, Monsieur Madeleine, the best man that God ever made, Monsieur Madeleine. Monsieur Madeleine, Your Honor. Monsieur Madeleine? He doesn't hear me. He's dead. Ah! Don't open your eyes! Oh, I can't stand it! Don't open your eyes at me!
1: Fauchelevent, what's wrong with you?
0: Aren't you dead? I thought you were dead.
1: So did I.
0: Don't open your eyes at me if you're dead. I can't stand it.
1: Fauchelevent.
0: Out of the clouds and up from the dead. I can't stand it.
1: Dear old friend.
0: Just a minute. I'll be myself again. Did you faint, monsieur? Can you breathe again?
1: Dear old friend, we must go get Cosette and take her to the convent.
0: Just give me time. I'm old, but I'll get used to it. You can get used to anything, but oh my God, out of the sky and the grave in the same day, down from the cloud and up from the dead. Oh my God, I can't stand it.

0: Javert, the inspector of police, watched the street where the convict, Jean Valjean, had disappeared. A hearse came out of the convent and passed Javert on its way to the cemetery. An old gardener came out of the convent and passed Javert carrying a covered basket. This gardener returned to the convent with another old man and a little child. He passed Javert in a carriage. For 3 months, Inspector Javert watched that street, and then he went away. In the convent, all was peace. The community was grateful for the services of its gardener. His niece was admitted to the school, and his brother was given a post as his assistant. So all went well for Jean Valjean. The years passed by. Cosette growing up in the school, Jean Valjean close to her in the convent garden, and watching her as she grew. And so she grew.
1: No, they get married. Yakulis nek arku nek venenati. Gravida sagite. Uske
0: veletra. When Cosette was 14, Jean Valjean withdrew her from the convent school. He took a little house for her in the outskirts of the city, and they lived there together, very quietly. Perhaps the police had forgotten Jean Valjean. Perhaps Javert had stopped watching.
2: You have an interesting story, monsieur. Now, what is your name again? This is simply for the record.
3: Marius. Marius Pontmercy.
2: Age?
3: 20.
2: Occupation?
3: I'm a student.
2: When did you meet this girl, Cosette? And why have you come here to the police?
3: I saw her first 3 years ago in the Luxembourg. She used to walk there with the old gentleman, her guardian. And I've come to you because she's disappeared.
2: Is the house empty where this couple lived?
3: Deserted.
2: You've searched for them and inquired after them diligently, and their whereabouts are unknown. What do you suspect?
3: Well, I don't know. The old gentleman was eccentric.
2: Explain yourself.
3: Well, he kept strangely to himself. He never left the house except at nightfall. It was almost as though, well, as though he were hiding from someone.
2: And the girl, Cosette?
3: She is quiet, monsieur, but very beautiful.
2: I see. When you last saw this Cosette, did she speak to you of anything untoward? Can you remember any circumstance which struck you as peculiar?
3: Yes, monsieur. The old gentleman seemed frightened.
2: Frightened of what?
3: Well, I can't explain it, monsieur. There was a man. A man Cosette had seen, or thought she'd seen, standing on the edge of the garden. The old gentleman seemed to be frightened of that man.
2: Did you see this man?
3: I don't know. I saw a shadow. If it was a man, he was big like yourself, monsieur. And I don't know how he got there or how he moved so quietly. Cosette said that he wore a long gray coat and a fat hat and carried a stick. I remember her telling Monsieur Fauchelevent.
2: Is that what he calls himself?
3: What did you say, monsieur?
2: Nothing. How long afterward did they disappear?
3: Why, they must have left that night, monsieur, when I'd gone home. It's 5 weeks now since I've seen her.
2: Monsieur Marius, don't trouble yourself any further. Your loved one shall be returned to you. I will look for that girl, and I will look for that man. I will look very carefully for that man, and I will find him. If you hear anything else, please notify me at once here at police headquarters. My name is Javert. Good day, monsieur.

WOR and the Mutual Network have brought you part five of Victor Hugo's absorbing masterpiece, Les Miserables, the episode which was called The Grave. Orson Welles, distinguished young author, actor, and director, played the role of Jean Valjean and was also heard reading the narrative passages. Assisting Mr. Welles were Martin Gable as Javert, Ray Collins as Fauchelevent, William Johnstone as Marius, Peggy Allenby, Virginia Wells, Estelle Levy, Hiram Sherman, and Everett Sloan. Next Friday evening at 9:30 o'clock Eastern Daylight Saving Time, we shall present Les Miserables in its sixth phase, the episode which is called The Barricade.

0: hope you're not hungry, dear Henry, dear Henry. I've just burnt the roast and I've ruined the spuds.
1: Well, that's a nice thing, isn't it? After I've been working...
0: Henry, I've got me secret supplies.
1: You don't mean...
0: Polo mints.
1: Yum, yum. Will you have a polo, dear Liza, dear Liza? Will you have a polo, dear Liza, polo?
0: How very kind of you, dear Henry. I most certainly will. I'll have three or four or maybe more.
1: But you take me old tube.
0: Because they happen to be my tube of polo, dear Henry. Have one.
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1: You don't mean...
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1: Yum, yum.
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10: 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Now, John Chapman, drama critic of the New York Daily News, is here to introduce Wendell Corey and James Westerfield in Detective Story by Sidney Kingston. Mr. Chapman.
11: The oldest and the wisest piece of advice in the writing business is this. An author should concern himself with something he knows about. But that does not mean that the author should hold himself down to past experience and knowledge already acquired. One playwright who is not afraid of tackling a new subject is Sidney Kingsley, the author of our best play, Detective Story. Kingsley spent more than a year with the police of New York, learning and listening before he started putting his play down on paper. This is one reason why Detective Story is an uncommonly good drama. Its author knew what he was writing about and whom he was writing about. The other reason for Detective Story being a best play is that Sidney Kingsley is one of our best playwrights. For our performance now, we have Wendell Corey and James Westerfield as the two plainclothes men who are most concerned in exciting events. Our setting is, obviously, a drab, dingy, but efficient station house.

0: 21st Squad Detective Callahan. Yes, madam. What's your name? Address?
1: Okay, miss.
0: Phone number?
1: Right here.
2: Yes, sir.
0: Plaza 3-3598.
2: Brown.
0: Have you got a list of the missing items? Help, yes. Any cash? Oh, you do. One of the servants, eh?
1: Right.
0: Okay, lady. We'll send a detective over right away. Yes, madam. Oh, Mitch. Got a square for you here. West side. 21st Squad Detectives, Callahan. Oh, hiya,
1: okay.
0: Lieutenant.
1: Come on, back here.
0: Nah, quiet night.
1: Back here.
0: Just some shoplifter Dacus picked up. The plot hasn't come in yet. He went out on a burglary squeal about an hour ago. No, Brody's out, too. Yeah. Okay, so long.
1: Hey, Callahan, what was the price on that purse this kid lifted?
0: $6.
2: Times I've spent twice as much for a pocketbook.
1: Well, you took it.
2: I don't know why. I was crazy.
1: It's your first offense. You'll get probation. Come on, let's get printed.
2: Officer!
0: Come in, Mrs. Farris. People still bothering you?
2: Oh, worse than ever. I want to speak to you, young man.
0: Mrs. Farragut, I got 12 men on duty night and day guarding you.
2: But whose side are they really on?
0: One of them is my own brother.
2: Oh, I'm sorry. I didn't mean to offend you. Only it's so important. They have a man watching me from the top of the Empire State Building with radar.
0: We've got that man covered, too. It's all under control, Mrs. Farragut. Oh. And I tell you what I'm going to do. I'm going to double the men I've got watching you. 25 men night and day. Now, how's that?
2: Oh, much better. Thank you, officer. Thank you.
1: You sure do a good hand job, Callahan.
0: Oh, 90% salesmanship.
1: All right, girlie, just sit down on that bench there and wait.
2: Yes, sir.
1: Quiet night, huh, Callahan?
0: Nick, we're right for a good homicide.
1: Well, I hope it waits till I get off duty. Oh, here comes something. Yes, sir?
3: My name is Sims, Endicott Sims. I'm an attorney.
0: What can we do for you, Counselor?
3: I represent Mr. Kurt Schneider. Your office has a warrant out for him.
0: Oh, that's McLeod's case. Where's Schneider?
3: He's ready to surrender himself.
0: Fine, bring him in.
3: First, I have some photographs. He had these taken half an hour ago.
0: Oh, naked. Ugly, ain't he?
3: He's no Mr. America, I'll admit, but the purpose is not aesthetic. I don't want any rubber hoses used on my client.
0: We don't assault our prisoners.
3: I've heard about this man, McLeod, who's handling the case. A law unto himself, they tell me. So I'd like you to tell Mr. McLeod...
0: Tell him yourself, Counselor. He's coming in now. Hello, Jim.
4: Hello, Callahan. Okay, Buster, sit down over there.
5: Can't we get this over with?
4: All in good time, Buster. Callahan, I want this kid booked on a robbery charge.
0: There's a counselor here to see you, Jim. Detective McLeod, Mr. Sims.
3: How do you do?
0: He's here for Kurt Schneider, Jim.
3: Kurt Schneider's a successful truck farmer from New Jersey.
4: With illegal operations for a sideline. I got a real yen to see your client, Sims.
3: I'm aware of that. Take a look at these pictures, McLeod.
4: Mm-hmm. Well, there's no doubt from these photos that the process of evolution is reversing itself.
3: You'll observe that there are no scars or lacerations of any kind on his body. This is how I want him back.
4: I should think that any changes whatsoever would be an improvement, Counselor.
3: I'm not going to allow you to violate his constitutional rights. You're not going to abuse him physically or degrade his dignity as a human being. Understand, Detective McLeod?
4: You happen to see the girl your client operated on last year? On a slab in the morgue? Not much human left and very little dignity.
3: My client was acquitted of that charge.
4: He was guilty.
3: Are you setting yourself above the courts of the land?
4: There's a higher court.
3: And do you presume to speak for it? I don't. God doesn't speak to me.
4: If you've finished, I have a case to book.
3: You know, you're quite an anomaly, McLeod. College man, I understand.
4: So?
3: Nothing. It would be quite a pleasure to examine you in the witness stand.
4: Anything to give you a thrill.
3: Oh, we may have a thriller or two in store for you.
4: Meaning?
3: Meaning we've done some investigating, McLeod, and your interest in my client may not wholly be impersonal. Good day.
0: What did he mean by that remark, Jim?
4: Just a fishing expedition. He's a shrewd mouthpiece. I've seen him work.
0: Oh. You, booking this kid you brought in?
4: I don't know yet.
0: 21st Detective Squad, Callahan. Oh, sure. Jim, your wife.
4: I'll take him to the office. Arthur, you sit right there. Don't try running for it. Bullets are supersonic. You just about reached that door and suddenly you put on weight.
6: Don't worry.
4: I won't either way. Hello. Hello, darling. What did the doctor say? Yeah? Oh, good. Good. Nothing organic. You sure? You sure now, Mary? Well, how does he explain those palpitations? Psychosomatic. How does he explain that? Yeah? Oh, Mary, you're wonderful. I love you. I'll call you later, Donald. Yes, Donald. I love you very much.

0: 21st Squad Detectives, Callahan. Uh-huh. Okay. Yeah, he's here now, Lieutenant. Okay.
1: Hiya, Brody. What do you got?
2: Yeah, a couple of tough customers. Oh. Get in there, you two. Sit down.
3: I quit shoving.
2: I'll do more than that. Now sit down.
0: What are these two?
2: Burglars. Patrolman Barnes caught him. I was right across the street when he hears them scream. Yeah, they come running downstairs. He collared him. The big skinny one put up a struggle.
3: I was walking down the stairs minding my own business. See, the copper jumps on me and starts beating me up.
2: All right, loudmouth. Sit down. We'll come to you. Hey, where's my partner?
0: Jim? Inside. His wife's on the phone.
2: What's doing?
0: Oh, one sharpie, one thief. The good-looking young fellow over there is Jim Squeal.
3: Listen.
2: Charlie, boy, I said sit
3: listen,
2: down.
3: Listen, you think I'm crazy to do a thing like a robbery?
0: Any weapons?
2: Come on, this room we found a load of 22. So what's your name?
4: Louis Abbott.
2: Are you carrying this gun, this Jimmy?
4: Yeah.
2: You're a bad boy, Louis. What's more, you're a bad thief. Don't you know a good thief never carries a loaded pistol? It adds 5 years to your sentence.
4: Hello, Lou. What do you got?
2: Hi, Jim. A couple of cats. Barnes dropped them.
4: Yeah, the big one looks familiar. Empty your pocket, String Bean. Lou, you take a look.
2: Yeah, look at the roll of government certificates. How much you got there, Charlie?
4: $1,400.
2: Don't you trust the banks?
4: When you stir last, Charlie?
3: Me in jail? Never, I swear, on a stack of Bibles.
4: What you been on?
3: I ain't got none.
4: You sure?
3: On my mother's grave, I swear, I got no B card.
4: You just gave yourself away, Charlie. How do you know what a B card is if you never had one? Friend him, Callahan. You find he's got a sheet as long as your arm.
3: I swear to you, I get down on my knees to you.
4: Get up, you ape. I can smell you, Charlie. You're a cat burglar, a real murderer.
0: What about the kid over there, Jim?
4: I'm getting to him right now.
2: Mind if I listen, Jim?
4: Help yourself. Okay, son, on your feet.
5: Yeah.
4: What's your full name?
5: Kindred. Arthur Kindred.
4: Empty your pocket, Arthur. Okay. Sit down. What'd you do with the money?
5: I told you.
4: Tell me again.
5: I spent it.
4: All of it?
5: Yes.
4: I'm doing a hot spot, so I see you got matches from the store club.
5: Some.
4: Any money left?
5: How far can you go with $400?
4: The employer says it was $480.
5: I guess he knows.
4: Have been arrested before?
5: No.
4: What's the pawn ticket for?
5: Textbook.
4: College man?
5: I was.
4: Graduate?
5: No.
4: What stops you?
5: World War II the first time.
4: Foolish question, foolish answer. How old are you?
5: 27.
4: What branch of service?
5: Navy.
4: Married?
5: No.
4: Now, what's his name in his card? Joy. Joy Carmichael.
5: Nobody.
4: Maybe I better give her a ring, huh?
5: Well, what for? She doesn't know anything about this.
4: You wouldn't lie to me, would you, Arthur?
5: Why should I lie?
4: I don't know. Why should you steal? It's because you're no good, huh, Arthur? The judge asked me, I'm going to throw the book at you.
2: Got the money?
4: He doesn't know.
2: Let me try. Sonny, you look like a nice boy. How'd you get into this mess?
5: So what is this? You going to give me a lecture, too?
2: Now, don't get funny with me, Sonny. I'll slap you right through the floor. Sit down. Now, how'd you get into this mess, son?
5: I don't know. You get trapped.
2: Where's your money?
5: Gone. Spent.
2: Tell me why you did it.
5: I'm sorry, I can't.
4: You're wasting your time, Lou. Here, there's a name on this card. Joy Carmichael. Phone her and get her down here.
5: No.
2: Right, take it easy, son.
5: Now, please, don't drag her in.
4: Go ahead, Lou. Look, Sonny. You just sit there until I finish with this cat burger and we'll have another talk. And remember what I said about putting on weight. Okay, Louis, while your partner's being printed, we'll have a little talk, huh?
5: Go ahead.
4: You're in trouble, Louis. Bad trouble. Now, you help us, we'll help you. We'll ask the DA to give you a break. Now, tell us the truth. How many burglaries you committed? Be a man. You can drop. Face it. You know, Louis, Charlie lets you carry the gun and the Jimmy. You're the one that's going to burn. Ever think of that? Don't you see how he's crossed you?
2: Anything out of this one?
4: He'll talk. Did you call the girl?
2: Not in. I got a kid's sister. Says she's coming down.
4: Good. When are you in jail last, Louis?
2: Look, Louis, we're going to fingerprint you. In 20 minutes, we'll know your whole record.
4: Make it easy for yourself. How many burglaries?
5: What'll I get?
4: Where were you?
5: Tomorrow. I got out in March.
2: How long in?
5: 3.5.
4: What for?
5: Burglary.
2: Well, I give you 7.5 to 10 if you cooperate. Otherwise, 15 to 20.
5: What do you want to know?
4: How many burglaries?
5: 9 or 10.
2: That's better. Where's the stuff?
5: I gave it all to Charlie.
4: He was in on it then?
5: Yeah.
2: He sell it?
5: Yeah.
4: Where?
5: Boston, I think.
2: You think? Didn't he tell you?
5: No.
2: You're a bit of a schmo, ain't you, Louis?
4: Louis is all right. He's cooperating. How much Charlie give you?
5: Maybe 500.
2: What?
4: The stuff was worth $40,000, Lewis.
1: Charlie said it was mostly fake.
4: Here's a list of the people who were robbed. See for yourself.
1: Holy mackerel.
2: Lewis, you've been robbed.
4: Where's Charlie's flat, Lewis?
1: 129th Street West. I know the number and I can take you there.
4: Good. Callahan.
0: Yeah, Jim?
4: Our boy here has decided to cooperate. Get somebody to take him back to his partner's flat. Probably loaded with stuff.
0: Okay, Jim. Right on it. Yes, miss? What is it?
6: Excuse me. I'm Susan Carmichael. I was told a friend of my sister's is being held here.
0: What's his name?
6: Arthur Kindred. I was told to see a Detective McCloud.
0: Oh, yeah. Jim, somebody hear about your squeal.
4: Okay. Hello, miss. You Miss Carmichael?
6: I'm Susan Carmichael.
4: Contact your sister?
6: No, I couldn't reach her. Is Arthur all right?
4: He's in the office. How well do you know him?
6: Very. We live next door to each other all our lives.
4: Kind of a wild boy, isn't he?
6: Arthur? No, he was always very serious.
4: Did you give your sister any money?
6: My sister earns $300 to $400 a week. She's a successful model. What is this all about?
4: Let me ask the question. Do you mind?
6: Sorry?
4: Arthur was in the Navy?
6: 5 years.
4: He got a dishonorable discharge.
6: What are you talking about?
4: That's a question.
6: You didn't punctuate.
4: Correction. Did he?
6: Arthur was cited 4 times. He got the Silver Star.
4: Hear that, Lou?
2: Mm-hmm.
4: Detective Brody's boy was killed in the Navy.
6: That's too bad. Arthur carried a sailor up 3 decks of a burning ship. He had 2 ships sunk under him. Floated around the Pacific Ocean for 17 hours with sharks all around him. When they picked him up, he was out of his head, trying to climb onto a concrete platform that wasn't there. He was in the hospital for weeks. Any more questions, Detective McCloud?
4: Are you in love with your sister?
6: My sister is one of the most beautiful girls in New York. A lot of men are in love with her.
4: Your sister's boyfriend's in trouble, Miss Carmichael. Arthur, over here.
7: Oh, when do we get...
1: Susan.
6: Jim, what happened?
7: Did you have to drag children into this, McCloud?
6: I'm not a child.
7: Susie, go home. Don't get mixed up in this.
6: Did you take money?
7: Yes, from the man I worked for.
6: Why?
7: I wanted to. Now, please, Susie, beat it.
4: You, Arthur, shut up.
7: I will not.
4: Listen, you punk. Jim. What is it, Lou?
2: Mind if I have a way with a boy?
4: Shoot.
2: Is it true you carried a wounded sailor on your shoulders up 3 decks of a plane and ship?
7: Yes.
2: My boy was in the Navy, too. The Juno, you know her?
7: It was a cruiser. She went down with all hands.
2: Yeah, he was my only boy. He's something you never get over. You keep waiting. Phone, doorbell. Sometimes I hear a voice on the street. I see a young fella on the set of his shoulders. Like you. The man is him.
7: Maybe he was one of the lucky ones.
2: Don't say that.
7: Why not?
2: Because it wouldn't make sense, son.
4: Lou, don't go soft on this kid. He's a common thief.
2: Is he, Jim?
4: Yes. But let me take over. I sent for his boss. Told him he caught the guy who stole his money.
2: Jim, you're working too fast, maybe?
4: My case, Lou.
2: Okay, only we always work together on everything, remember?
4: I'll handle this one alone.
0: Jim.
4: What is it?
0: Lieutenant just came in. Wants to see you in his office.
4: Okay, right there. All right, Sonny, you stay right there.
6: Can I talk to him?
4: If you like. I'll be back in a few minutes.
6: Oh, that man, that McCloud, he's like an insane man. All he wants to do is punish you. I can see it.

0: Come in. Oh, hello, Jim.
1: Callahan said you wanted to see me, Lieutenant.
0: Sit down, Jim. I just ran into Kurt Schneider's attorney downstairs. He tells me Kurt is coming in.
1: So he says.
0: Been waiting a long time for this, haven't you, Jim?
1: A long time.
0: Do you have some personal angle?
1: No, why?
0: Schneider's attorney hinted that you might have one.
1: Suspicion.
0: Are you sure, Jim?
1: I'm sure. What do you imply?
0: Oh, nothing specific, just vague hints.
1: You can write those on the air.
0: Now that he's coming in, just what sort of a case do you have against him?
1: There's a girl, Miss Harris, in the hospital. Critical. I called the DA's office, and I'm taking Schneider over to the hospital as soon as he comes in.
0: Anything else?
1: I've located a corroborating witness, Gloria Hatch. She can identify Schneider as the man she assisted.
0: Well, it sounds like a good case.
1: It'll be perfect. When I get a signed statement from Schneider himself that he's been performing illegal operations.
0: And how do you expect to get that?
1: Persuasion.
0: That's why I called you in. Jim, keep your mitts off him. Now, that's an order.
2: Lieutenant, you ever seen that railroad flat where he operates? You see that kitchen table? Those bloodstained, dirty instruments?
0: Now, listen, Jim, this is an impersonal business. Your moral indignation is giving me a pain in the neck. You've got a messianic complex. You want to be judge and jury, too. Well, you can't do it. It says so in the book. Also, I don't like lawyers coming in here with photos. It marks my squad lousy. I don't like it. I won't have it. You understand?
1: Yes.
0: Can't you say yes, sir, without making it sound like an insult?
1: Yes, sir.
0: You think you're superior. That's your trouble. Well, for the record, I don't like you any more than you like me. But you've got a value here, and I need you on my squad. That's the reason you're not wearing a white badge again.
1: You wouldn't want it back now, would you?
0: When I want your badge, I'll ask you.
1: Good, because you can have it. With instructions.
0: Okay. Now, Schneider's coming in. Get what you can out of him, but no roughhouse. You know the policy of this administration.
1: I don't believe in coddling criminals.
0: Well, who tells you to?
2: You do. The whole system does.
0: McLeod, you talk like a maniac sometimes.
2: May I?
0: No! You got your orders. Now, that's all.
1: I was going to say, may I have the keys to the files, sir?
0: Here. You've always got to have the last word, don't you?

0: 21st Squad Detective Callahan. Uh-oh. Send him in, Sammy, will you? Jim.
1: What?
0: Kurt Schneider's coming in with his mouthpiece.
2: About time. Give me 5 or 6 minutes to line up, will you, Callahan?
0: Okay. Sammy, ask a couple of the boys downstairs to get in the civvies for a lineup, will you? So what's up, Jim?
2: I got a witness coming in who can identify Kurt Schneider. Her name's Hatch. Keep her outside and we can get set up.
0: Okay. Here comes your boy.
2: Hello, Kurt. What do you want, Sims?
3: I've advised my client of his legal rights. He'll answer no questions other than his name and address. Remember, Kurt, name and address, that's all. Is that understood?
2: As you say, Counselor.
3: When do you plan to book him?
2: In a couple of hours. He's got a few others here ahead of him.
3: I want to arrange his bail bond.
2: You'll have to get Judge Trader to stand bail for him.
3: Suppose you attend to your business and I'll attend to mine.
2: I'll be glad to if you'll get out of here.
3: Remember, Kurt, name and address, that's all.
2: Sit down, Kurt. How you been?
4: So-so.
2: Coffee?
4: You got enough?
2: Sure, plenty. Looking well, Kurt?
4: Could be better.
2: How's the farm?
4: All right.
2: Wasn't it a drought in Jersey this year?
4: I irrigate my farm.
2: Does it really pay for itself?
4: It could work it.
2: How much can a man average a year?
4: Varies. 2,000, a good year.
2: Pretty good, clear.
4: Sometimes you lose the crop.
2: How long you had the farm?
4: 11 years.
2: And you average 2,000 a year?
4: About.
2: So how did you manage to accumulate 56,000 in the bank? How?
4: Who says I have?
2: I do. I checked. Here are the statements.
4: I got it honest.
2: How? How?
4: I don't have to tell you that.
2: Oh, come on, Kurt. How? Make it easy for yourself. You're still running your little racket, aren't you?
4: My name is Kurt Schneider. I live in Oakdale, New Jersey. That's all I have to answer.
2: You operated on Miss Harris, didn't you?
4: No, I did not.
2: You identified your picture. Here's your statement. I want to sign it.
4: You think I'm crazy?
2: We got your dead to rights.
4: I'm not staying anymore.
2: You better. I'm getting impatient.
4: I'm standing on my constitutional rights.
2: Hold your hat, boys. Here we go again. Look, Kurt. Why don't you cop a plea and help yourself?
4: You've got nothing on me.
2: No? Miss Harris is waiting to identify you at the hospital. And what you don't know is, we got a corroborating witness right outside. You're getting pale, Kurt. What are you laughing at?
4: A joke, McLeod. Big joke. And you're on the bottom.
2: What does that mean?
4: It means I know why you're out to get me.
2: Why?
4: You know why, McLeod. You know.
2: Why, Kurt? This is your last chance to talk.
4: My name is Kurt Schneider, and I live in Oakdale, New Jersey.
2: Callahan, let's have a lineup. On your feet, Kurt. Get up there and stand with those other men.
4: What's this all about?
2: You'll find out. Just pick a spot. Stand anywhere.
4: Okay.
2: And no alibis later. Bring him a patch, will you, Lou?
5: Okay, Jim.
2: This is it, Kurt. You're going to get it now.
4: We'll see, McLeod. We'll see.
2: Miss Hatch?
6: That's right.
2: Yeah, it's a nice piece of mink you're wearing. Rushing the season, aren't you?
6: Oh, a little, maybe.
2: New?
6: Why, yes.
2: It's nice you to come down and help us.
6: Don't mention it. What do I do?
2: Well, just look over the 7 men standing on the line up there. If you see the man who performed that operation in the Harris Field, touch him on the shoulder, okay?
6: Okay. He ain't there.
2: You haven't even looked.
6: I did.
2: You haven't looked. Not at me over there.
6: I never saw any of these guys in my life.
2: You identified a picture.
6: What are you trying to do? Make me give a wrong identification? I never saw them.
2: You're a liar.
6: That's what I get for coming down here. You cops are all the same. Give me a lousy tin bag and you think you can push the word around.
2: Listen, you little tramp.
6: What did you call me? What did you call me?
2: Hey, just a minute, Lou. Now listen, Miss Hatch.
5: Jim. What? Private.
2: Okay, what?
5: The DA's office just phoned. The Harris girl died.
2: When?
5: A couple hours ago.
2: Why would we inform?
5: Search me.
2: There goes the case.
5: What about Gorgeous?
2: Somebody reached her.
5: I guess you just have to go through the motions now. The DA says you can't get an indictment on thin air.
2: Okay. Let me handle it.
6: You still want me?
2: You can go. You've earned your mink. I hope you enjoy it.
6: Say, who do you think you are, anyway?
2: Get out. Take a couple of drop-dead pills.
6: I'm going to see my lawyer about this.
2: Oh, why do I do this to myself? Why am I wasting my life here? I could make more driving a hack. My books are like music. I have a wonderful, wonderful life. You should have my head examined, all this work, these hours. What's lost, phony?
5: The hatch curl was reached, huh, Jim?
2: Democracy in action, Lou. A Rube Goldberg contraption, 3,000 wheels. It goes ping.
5: Yeah, that's why I like it.
2: Got an aspirin?
5: Yeah, right here. Yeah, I was talking to Judge Mendez last week. He just got on the bench last year, you know. 29 years, a lawyer. He figured this would be a cinch. He's lost 40 pounds. He's a nervous wreck. He said to me, Lou, I got to sentence a man to death tomorrow. Who am I to do that? It takes God to judge.
2: Bunk.
5: Yeah, I'm quoting Judge Mendez.
2: Then he's corrupt. Evil has a stench of its own, Lou. A child can spot it. I know. My own father was one of them. No good. Every day of my life, I saw him abuse and torment my mother. I saw him a no good sadist drive my mother right into a lunatic asylum with a criminal mind of his. Every time I look at one of these babies, I see my father's face.
0: Jim, you still want the lineup?
2: No. No, thanks, boys. Okay, Kurt. Step over here.
5: Take it easy, Jim.
2: Sure, take it easy. Let him fill the morgue. Congratulations, Kurt. Harris girl just died.
1: That's too bad.
2: That's too bad. What do you got in place of a conscience, Kurt? Don't answer, I know. A lawyer. I ought to fall on you like the sword of God.
1: The sword's got two edges. You might get hurt.
2: Get in that office.
1: What for?
2: Get in there, Kurt.
1: Okay. What are you going to do?
2: I want a confession, Kurt. A signed statement.
1: Look, McCloud. As soon as you book me, I'm out on bail. You don't frighten me, McCloud. You know why? Because I got plenty on you, too. I know why you're so vindictive, and I'm telling you, watch your step. Because I've got friends, too, downtown, with pull. Lots of pull.
2: Have you? What do you know? Ain't you the big shot? You got any friends with push like this?
1: Shut it out. Stop the car.
2: Please, you scum. Everybody else is going to let you go. The courts, the juries, the judges. Everybody except me. I'm just going to kick you right in that yellow belly.

0: What's going on?
1: Get up, Kurt. Get up.
2: Something inside. Wrong. He hit me.
0: Take it easy, Kurt. You'll be all right. Nick, Daggett, get an ambulance quick.
3: Yes, sir.
0: What happened? Did he resist you?
3: No.
0: No? Why, you lunatic. Didn't I just get through warning you to lay off?
2: He tried to kill me. Tammy Giacopetti. Same thing. You got him after me, too. Tammy Giacopetti.
0: What? Tammy Giacopetti? Well, who's he? What about him? Well, try to tell me, Kurt. He's unconscious. Nick, wet some towels. Hurry up. Okay, McLeod. Who's Tammy Giacopetti?
3: I've no idea.
0: What happened?
3: He gets fresh. He begged for it, so I let him have it.
0: Don't con me, Jim. That ain't all. What about Giacopetti?
4: I know Giacopetti, Lieutenant. He's a policy man, a cheap racketeer.
0: Find him. Bring him in. There's something fishy going on between you and this one, McLeod. And if you're holding out, so help me, I'll have your head served up on a plate.

0: In a moment, Act Two of Detective Story, starring Wendell Corey. Now, Act Two of the Best Plays production of Detective Story, starring Wendell Corey and James Westerfield.
1: How dare you take the law into your own hands? Who are you, McLeod, to constitute yourself a court of last appeal?
2: Now, counsel...
3: Go ahead, break me. You're worse than the criminals you represent.
4: 21st Squad, Detective Callahan.
3: The clothes you wear, your house in Westchester.
1: They're all bought with blood.
5: Shut up, both of
6: you. Hello, Lieutenant Monahan. The hospital. How is he? Yeah. I see. Well, keep in touch with me.
7: How is my client?
6: So far, they've turned up nothing to warrant a felony charge, so you better cool off, Mr. Sims.
3: Let him bring his blasted charge. It'll give me a chance to get his client on the stand to really tear his clothes off.
6: Look, I'll shut up and get out of here. That's an order. Step outside and wait for us.
7: What kind of a maniac is he?
6: Well, McLeod has a value here. He's honest and he's got no tin boxes.
7: Yeah, he's got another ankle.
6: What do you mean?
7: I can't discuss it.
6: Who can?
7: McLeod can. Maybe his wife.
6: What?
7: Skip it.
6: No. You mentioned his wife. What do you mean by that?
7: Find out for yourself. I got to get down to the hospital to see about my client.
6: Okay, Counselor. I'm going to find out. For sure.

0: shoving, quit shoving.
1: Get in there, Charlie.
0: Okay, okay.
1: Now, take a look at this stuff we found in your apartment.
0: You never find that stuff.
1: Where'd you get it?
0: What's the use of talking? You'd never believe me.
1: Johnny, you see this? It's a blackjack. A persuader.
0: Yeah, well, go ahead. Beat me. Beat me unconscious. Go ahead.
1: Ah, now, you're too eager, Charlie. You know, some of them creeps like it. Gives them a thrill. Hey, look at that kiss around, Charlie. I'm a sucker for him, right?
0: I'll lay off.
1: Hey, why don't you be professional, Charlie? Don't hang your head in shame. You want to be a burglar, so you're a burglar. Be a good one. Be proud of your chosen profession. Well, you're no bum, Charlie. You wear a $100 suit. Hey, wait a minute. Take off that suit, you
0: Let
1: bum.
0: Go.
1: The owner's name is still inside. Jerome Armstrong.
2: Did you say Armstrong?
1: Yeah.
2: That's an old squeal of mine, Brody. There was a rat connected with it.
1: What do you say, Charlie?
0: I don't know nothing.
2: He's ignorant and he's proud of it.
1: Okay, Charlie, sit down. Nick, you and Callahan get on the phone. Match this loot with the list and start calling the people who reported it stolen.
3: Excuse me, sir.
1: Yeah?
3: I'm looking for a Detective McLeod. My name is Pritchard. I understand you arrested an employee of mine, Arthur Kindred.
1: Oh, you'll find McLeod in the squad room with your employee. Just walk right in.
3: Thank you.
1: Charlie, I want to talk to you.
3: Excuse me.
4: Oh, come in, Mr. Pritchard. Is this the boy?
3: Yes. That's Arthur. Did you get my money back?
4: I'm afraid not. You being caught.

0: tomorrow?
1: I certainly will.
2: We can count on you.
1: When I make up my mind, I'm like iron.
3: Mr. Pritchett, please.
1: Who is this young woman?
3: I'm an old friend of Arthur's.
1: Well, what do you want?
3: If I signed a promissory note for the money, would you drop the charge?
2: Young lady, I've seen 1,000 like this one. Now, take my advice.
4: Mr. Jim.
2: What is it, Lou?
4: The lieutenant said to tell you he wants the complete file on the Cotsworth Squid.
2: Oh, for Pete's sake.
4: And now, he says.
2: Okay. Keep an eye on this one, will you?
4: Yeah, sure. Go ahead.
3: Mr. Pritchett, you can't send Arthur to jail.
1: Young lady, once I saw a picture named Mr. Robert Dandy. This Jean Valjean, he steals a loaf of bread and goes to jail for 20 years. He was starving. My heart went out to him. But Arthur here wasn't starving. He went to cabarets with my money.
4: Mr. Pritchett, maybe once a year we get somebody in here who steals because he's actually hungry and we're all on his side.
1: Of course. But why did Arthur steal?
5: I did it because I was hungry.
1: What?
5: Hungry. I'm sorry. It's hard to explain. I was separated from my girl, from Susan's sister, for 5 years, see? A very beautiful girl, see? But expensive, used to good things. To take her out to dinner would cost me a month's salary. Last Wednesday, she told me she was marrying somebody else. I decided to make a final grandstand play, shoot the works. I took your money and blew the works on her, and we had a wonderful time and said goodbye, and that's all.
4: You admit you did wrong?
5: Yes, yes, I admit it.
4: You're willing to make restitution?
5: If I can.
3: I'll have the money tomorrow morning.
4: Well, that's in its favor. How do you feel about it, Mr. Pritchett?
5: Well,
4: the kid has a fine war record, too, remember?
5: I don't want to press the charge if...
2: Lieutenant says he never asked for those files.
4: Oh, that's funny. I could swear he did. Oh, while you were out, Jim, I had a long talk with Mr. Pritchett here. Well, he's willing to drop the charges against this boy.
2: Mr. Pritchett, I thought you were going to go through with this.
1: I'd like to give him a chance.
2: To steal from somebody else?
4: Now, wait a minute, Jim. I advise Mr. Pritchett.
3: But, Lord, don't you ever make a mistake.
2: Yes. When I was new in this job, we brought in two boys. We were caught stealing a car. They looked like babies. They cried. I let them go. 2 nights later, they held up a butcher in Harlem, shot him through the head. Now, Mr. Pritchett, I warn you, I'm not going to let this go.
1: But if I decide not to bring charges...
2: Then I'm going to book him anyway and subpoena you into court.
1: Well, I guess I'll have to leave it up to you, officer.
2: I say prosecute.
1: You know best.
3: Mr. Pritchett...
1: I'm sorry, young woman, but he had no right to rob me in the first place. That was a terrible thing to do.
2: We won't take up any more of your time, Mr. Pritchett. In court tomorrow morning at 10.
1: Yes, I'll be there.
2: I'll walk out with you.
3: Can I talk to Arthur for a minute?
2: Talk away. Be your last chat for quite a while.
3: Jake. Oh, Jake.
5: Susie, don't.
3: Do you want me to call Joy?
5: No, I don't want Joy.
3: You sure?
5: I wouldn't want to say to her now. For 5 years, I've been in love with a girl who doesn't exist. That's finished.
3: Jiggs, why couldn't you have fallen in love with me?
5: Oh, I've always loved you, Susie. You were always my baby.
3: I've got news for you. I voted in the last election. I love you. I'll wait for you.
5: You'll wait for me?
3: You're worth it.
5: I'll be a common criminal, an ex-con.
3: I don't care.
5: Susie, darling.
3: Sweetheart,

0: Come.
1: Dr. Petty, Lieutenant.
0: Bring him in. Is Mrs. McLeod here yet?
1: No, not yet.
0: Wait downstairs for her and bring her in as soon as she arrives. And make sure that Jim doesn't see her come in. You get that?
1: Yes, sir. Okay, Tammy. In there.
0: Hello, Tammy.
2: What's this all about, Champ?
0: Sit down, Tammy.
2: What's on your mind, Champ?
0: You know a girl named Mary McLeod?
2: Never heard of her.
0: Her maiden name was Neil.
2: Mary? What kind of trouble could she be in?
0: Oh, I'd just like a little information.
2: That girl's 100%, Champ. I wouldn't say one word against her.
0: Nothing you say here will be held against you. You understand? I give you my word.
2: I won't hurt that girl.
0: I don't want you to. She's only a witness. It's someone else.
2: Okay, shoot.
0: You married?
2: Yeah.
0: How long?
2: 15 years. What a racket that is.
0: You're an expert, aren't you?
2: On what, marriage?
0: Rackets.
2: I'm a legitimate businessman. Take it up with my attorney.
0: Look, Mr. Jacopetti, we've got a sheet on you. We know you're in up to your neck, but we don't bother out-of-state rackets. And what went on there ain't none of our business. Unless you make it so. Fish?
2: Yeah, I kept fish.
0: You got any kids?
2: No.
0: I got 5. You don't know what you're missing, Tammy.
2: Don't rub salt in, I know. I got a wife as big as the Sahara Desert and twice as barren. I got 9 brothers, 4 sisters, all on my payroll. None of them worth anything. They got kids, nephews, nieces, all over the lot. But a guy like me, I should become a nation. And I got no kids, not one. So don't rub salt in, huh?
0: Okay, I guess I know how you feel.
2: Oh, you're a sharpshooter, Champ. You hit me right on my spot.
0: When did you know this girl?
2: 7 years ago.
0: You like her?
2: I was crazy about her. She was my girl once. I'd have married her if I could have gotten divorced.
0: What broke it up?
2: She gave me the air. She got in trouble and that soured her on me. Dames, who can understand them?
0: Send her to a doctor?
2: A doctor? Me? I wanted that kid. I told her, give me a son. Anything goes, anything she wants. The moon out of the sky, I get it for her. Dames, who can understand them? She goes off. The last I see of her. Next thing I know, I hear she went to some doctor. I went looking for her. If I'd have found her, I'd have broken her neck. I found him, though. I personally sent her to a hospital.
0: What was his name?
2: Dutchman. Schneider, something.
0: Kurt Schneider. That's what I wanted to know. Callahan!
3: Yeah, Lieutenant?
0: Is Mrs. McLeod here yet?
3: Downstairs.
0: Send her in, will you?
3: Okay.
0: Oh, and Callahan.
3: Yes, sir?
0: Have McLeod stand by. I'll want to see him later, too.

0: Come in, Mrs. McLeod.
1: Hello, Mary.
2: Oh. Hello, Colonel.
1: How are you?
2: Pretty good.
0: Mrs. McLeod, Tammy told me why your husband is after Kurt Schneider.
2: Oh, well, Jim never knew about that.
0: Schneider's lawyer thinks he did.
2: No, he never knew.
0: Careful now, weigh your words. Any minute that phone will ring. If Schneider is critically hurt, this case goes to homicide.
2: Schneider's hurt?
0: Your husband beat him.
2: Oh, but he didn't know. I swear he didn't know.
0: That's something I had to find out for myself. Send in McLeod. Now, don't either of you say a word until I talk.
3: You wanted to...
1: Well, Mary, what are you doing here? What's this, Lieutenant? What's my wife doing here?
0: I sent for her.
1: Why?
0: This is Tammy Giacopetti.
4: Hi, champ.
1: What's this about, Lieutenant?
0: Schneider! Why did you lie to me, Jim?
1: I never lied to you.
2: Lieutenant, may I please?
0: Yeah, go ahead.
2: Jim, the lieutenant won't believe that you know nothing about this. I tried to tell
1: him. About what, Mary?
2: Dr. Schneider.
1: What's he got to do with you?
2: Jim, this man you struck was Dr. Schneider.
1: Don't keep saying that, Mary. He's no doctor.
2: Not a... I thought he was. I had occasion to see him once.
1: What?
2: It was a long time ago, Jim. Lieutenant, I told you he didn't know anything about...
1: What's this hoodlum here got to do with it?
2: Well, Tammy and I, we were going together.
1: I see.
2: It was long before I met you.
1: Okay, diagrams aren't necessary.
4: I know how you feel, champ. I beat up Schneider myself when I found out why I even...
5: Shut up! I don't have to take that from you, champ.
1: Touch me again, I'll tear your arm out of the
0: spot. Cut that out, McLeod! 1 second, I'll flatten you myself.
1: Do you mind if I talk to my wife alone?
0: Come on, Tammy. Let's go.
4: Sure. So long, champ. Goodbye, Mary. Good luck.
2: I'm terribly sorry, Jim. Please forgive me. Is this Schneider badly hurt?
1: He's only acting.
2: You sure?
1: Yeah.
2: Oh, thank God for that.
1: My immaculate wife.
2: I never said I was.
1: You never said you weren't. Why didn't you tell me?
2: I loved you. I was afraid of losing you.
1: How long did you go with him?
2: A few months.
1: How many?
2: About four.
1: Four isn't a few.
2: Oh, I suppose not.
1: You give you money?
2: No.
1: You give you presents?
2: Yes, some presents, of course.
1: Expensive ones?
2: I don't know.
1: What do you mean you don't know?
2: I don't know. What difference does it make?
1: This difference. I just as soon Schneider died. I just as soon go to jail for 20 years and find out this way that my wife was...
2: Don't say that, Jim.
1: I didn't invent the word.
2: I don't care what anybody says. I only care about you, Jim, and it's not true. You know it's not true.
1: I thought I knew you. I thought you were everything good and pure. And with a pig like that.
2: Jim, don't judge me. Try and understand. Right and wrong aren't always as simple as they seem to you. I was alone. I was big city lonely. This man paid me a lot of attention. I was flattered. I thought he was romantic and glamorous. I thought I was in love with him.
1: You trying to justify yourself in those terms?
2: No, not justify. Explain. I was wrong. I know it. I discovered that for myself.
1: When? Just now?
2: Oh, Jim, I'm trying to make my life everything you want it to be. If I could make my past life over, I'd do that too, drive me, but I can't. I made a mistake, I admit it, and I paid for it plenty. Isn't that enough? Jim, please understand.
1: What should I understand? He kissed him. He held you in his arms. He went to Schneider. You, everything I hate, everything, even murder. What's the left to understand?
2: All right, Jim, I'll go.

0: 21st Detectives, Callahan.
1: Make it fast, Callahan. I need the phone.
0: What? Just a minute, Jim. Yeah? A jumper.
1: 53rd Street. 53rd, what name?
0: Uh-huh. Yeah? Uh-huh.
1: What name?
0: Jim, please. No, Sam, go ahead. Yeah. Okay.
1: A jumper?
0: A woman.
1: Killed?
0: 16th floor.
1: What name?
0: What's wrong with you? Last couple of hours, you've been like crazy.
1: What name?
0: McFadden, an old lady. Why?
2: It's my street, 53rd. You all right, Jim?
3: I'm all right.
4: Hey, Jim, guess what? We just got the sheet on Charlie here. 8 arrests, 5 assaults, 3 rapes, 3 jail sentences. Hey, this bum's a 4-time loser.
2: I can smell it. You better watch him. He'll kill now he knows your arm.
4: Oh, he'll be a good boy, won't you, Charlie?
5: I swear on my mother's grave, I didn't know anything about it.
4: Sure. Now, you just sit down right there before I club you. I keep an eye on him, Callahan.
2: I want you to book the Kindred kid. Callahan, will you print him for me?
0: Okay, Jim.
4: Jim.
2: Yeah?
4: I want to talk to you. Let's go into the tennis office.
2: What about?
4: Come on.
2: Okay. Well?
4: Jim, I've been your partner for 13 years. I ever asked you for a favor?
2: What is it, Lou? Hurry up. I got a headache.
4: That kid outside, that Arthur Kinrad. I want you to give him a break.
2: You know better. I can't adjudicate the case.
4: What do you think you're doing?
2: What makes him so special?
4: Well, he reminds me of my boy.
2: How can you compare? Mike was a hero.
4: Why? Because he got killed? Listen, Jim, there are thousands like this kid. We don't even understand him, but we got to help him. I didn't understand Mike until it was too late. How about it?
2: I can't do it.
4: Louder, please. I don't seem to hear so good out of this ear. What do you mean you can't drop it? The complainant left it up to you.
2: Be logical.
4: Logic. You logic the life out of a thing. Heart. The whole world's crying for a little heart.
2: No dice.
4: Jim, what do you got in your chest? A stone?
2: Lou, lay off, will you? Can't you see I'm drowning in my own juices?
4: Jim, what is it?
2: Mary. She went to Kirchner. She and Jekyll Patty.
4: Oh, Lord.
2: Years ago. It was Lou.
4: Who? Are you crazy?
2: Who?
4: Jim, don't be a fool. Pick up that phone. Call her.
2: I can't.
4: Jim, you remember what you were like before you met Mary? You're like a stick, thin, dried up, lonely, cold. Remember?
2: Yeah.
4: She gave you some tenderness and warmth. Come on, the first time.
2: I know, Lou, I know.
4: Pick up that phone, Jim, and call her. Call her before it's too late.
2: Lou, I don't know.
4: Yes.
2: Mary.
6: Excuse me, Jim. I'm leaving. I thought I'd come up and tell you. Here are the keys.
2: Come in, sir.
4: Excuse me. I got a case to finish.
2: Shut the door, Lou.
6: My taxi's waiting.
2: Send it away.
6: No, my things are in it. Now, let's not drag it out, Jim.
2: Mary, we can work this out. I've been thinking about it.
6: Have you?
2: It's possible.
6: No, I don't think so, Jim. I'm not sure I want to.
2: Wait a minute. Wait 1 minute. I don't get this. What are you so bitter about? Who's to blame for tonight? You put me in a cement mixer and now you're acting as if I were the...
6: Tramp.
2: I don't say that.
6: I didn't invent the word again.
2: I wasn't myself.
6: You never more yourself.
2: I'm sorry, Mary.
6: Oh, it's all right. I'm beyond feeling. I'm nice and numb.
2: You're married to me. You can't just walk out. Marriage is a sacrament, Mary. You don't dissolve it like that.
6: I know the way your mind works. Never lets go. The rest of our days we'll be living with this. If you won't be saying it, you'll be thinking it. No good. It won't work.
2: Why don't you ever tell me? If you'd come to me once, just once.
6: What good would it have done? Would you have understood? Would you have been able to forgive me?
2: Wasn't I entitled to know?
6: Yes.
2: Well, why didn't you tell me?
6: I cannot go out with this again and again and again. I refuse to.
2: If I didn't love you and need you so, it'd be so simple. Simple. You go home now and wait a minute.
6: No, that won't help us. Now, please, I'm so tired. Let me go now, Jim.
2: To what? What do you go to? You who turn on every light in the house when I'm not
6: Let
2: there.
6: Let me go, Jim.
2: You who can't fall asleep unless my arm's around you. Wait.
6: Oh, the taxi's waiting. Please, dear, let me go.
2: You'll go without a tear?
6: Oh, I wouldn't say that. One or two, perhaps. I haven't got many left. You'll find them on the pillow.
2: Mary, you just don't stop loving someone. Or do you think you're kidding?
6: No. Least of all myself.
2: Mary, I love you.
6: Well, then, help me. I'm trying to be a human being. I'm trying to bundle myself together. It took every bit of strength to go this far. Help me, dear.
2: It's no use, sweetheart. It's no use. I couldn't go home if you weren't waiting for me with the radio going and the smell of coffee on the stove. I'd blow out my brains. I would, Mary, if I went home to an empty flat. I wouldn't dare take my gun with me. Now powder your nose and put on some...
3: Jim, there's a mouthpiece out here to see you.
2: Okay.
6: I better go home.
2: Stay.
6: The taxi bill's
2: going to
6: break it.
2: I'll let it. I'll be right back. Yes, Counselor?
7: I came here to tell you my client is better.
2: He was acting.
7: And to warn you, you're lucky you're not facing a murder charge right now.
2: I could always get you to defend me.
7: Yes, you probably could. I don't presume to judge a client before he's had a trial.
2: I know the theory, Counselor. If you're so high-minded, how come you buy witnesses and perjure testimony?
7: Look, McLeod. If you're so set on hanging Kurt Snyder and you need a corroborating witness, why not ask Mrs. McLeod? Good day, Detective.
6: What's the matter, dear?
2: You spoke to Kurt's lawyer.
6: This has been our black day.
2: Yeah.
6: I'm sorry, darling. And yet, in a way, I'm glad it's out in the open. This has been hanging over my head for so long, I've had such a terrible feeling of guilt all the time.
2: All right.
6: I needed help, and there was nobody.
2: How long was that before I met you, Mary?
6: 2 years.
2: Who'd you go with then?
6: No one.
2: How many others were there, Mary?
6: Others?
2: How many other men?
6: None. What's the matter with you, Jim?
2: Wait a minute.
6: No, what's the matter with you?
2: I'd give everything I own to be able to take out my brain and wash away the dirty pictures you put there tonight.
6: Dirty pictures?
2: Yes.
6: Oh, I see. Yes, that would be convenient if we could. But when you wash away what I may have put there, you'll find you've a rotten spot in your brain, Jim. It's growing, I know. I've watched it.
2: Mary, that's enough.
6: No, let's have the truth. I could never find it in my heart to acknowledge one tiny flaw in you because I loved you so. And God help me, I still do. But let's have the truth for once, wherever it may lead. You think you're on the side of the angels. You're not. You haven't even one drop of ordinary human forgiveness in your own nature. You're everything you've always said you hated in your own father.
2: I'm not going to let you wander off in the streets this way. I'm going to take you home myself.
6: What for, to kill me the way your father killed your mother? There's the key.
2: Mary!
6: Don't touch me, Jim. I'm strong enough now. I can leave you.
2: Where?
6: Far away.
2: When will I see?
6: Never. Goodbye.
2: Mary!

0: Sit there all night. Go on home.
1: Home? I'm home.
0: You drove her away, didn't you?
1: Why? Why do we do these things to ourselves, Lou? I built my whole life on hating my father. And all the time he was inside laughing. Maybe he was crying, the poor idiot.
0: Yeah. Come on, we have to take Charlie boy down to the tombs. It'll give you something else to think about. Okay, Charlie, on your feet. This is it.
2: I didn't do nothing.
0: Sure, I know. Come on, stand up.
2: Okay, copper. I'll stand up. But before I go...
0: Yeah?
2: Here! Oh, look out. He's got your gun. Callahan!
3: Okay, drop it. Drop it or this copper gets it.
2: Drop it, Callahan. He's a four-time loser. He'll kill Lou.
3: That's better. Drop in jail for the rest of my life? I take five or six new coppers with me first.
2: He can't get by the outside.
3: Shut up! One word, one move, anybody.
1: Oh.
3: What are you laughing at, copper?
1: I was wondering when you'd get around over Charlie.
3: Shut up! Sit down.
1: Give me the gun, Charlie.
3: Don't come closer, copper.
1: I said give me the gun.
3: Copper!
1: I'm coming, Charlie.
3: One more step.
1: The gun.
3: Jim,
0: look out.
3: Okay!
0: Grab him. Okay. He's out. Jim. Jim, are you right back?
1: Like me till Lou. Oh, Mary.
4: Mary. Well, what happened?
0: Charlie shot Jim.
2: Hello. Can Hello, communications.
1: Lou?
2: Get an ambulance, quick.
1: Never mind the ambulance.
0: Jim.
1: Give me a drink.
4: With a belly wound?
0: Watch you for some night. Look at him.
1: Don't whisper, Lou. I can hear you. Lou? Fine. Fine, Mary.
0: I will, Jim.
1: Lou?
0: Yeah, baby?
1: The print. Arthur's print.
0: Yeah?
1: Damn. No case. Fine. Go. Lieutenant. Name, Father, Son, Holy Ghost.
4: Can you call the priest?
1: Oh, my God, I'm hardly sorry for having offended me. I detest all my sins because I tried to lose them.
0: He's dead.
4: I firmly resolve, with the help of thy grace, to confess my sins and to do penance and to amend my life. Amen.
0: Okay, Arthur, go on home. Don't make a monkey out of me. Don't make a monkey out of me.
4: I won't, don't worry.
5: Hello, Communications
6: Thank
5: Bureau.
6: You.
0: Don't mention it.
5: Notify the commissioner, the DA, the homicide squad. 21st Precinct Detective shot. Killed. Name? James McLeod, married. Wife, Mary.

0: You have just heard the Best Plays production of Detective Story, starring Wendell Corey. And here once more is your host, drama critic John Chapman.
1: What a wind-up, and what a play. As an old police reporter, I know that this one has been real. And you must, too, even if you never were police reporters. Because we have had a vivid performance by Mr. Corey, Mr. Westerfield, and their fellow players. Next week, we shall again concern ourselves with melodrama, but melodrama of a more fanciful sort. The title is Ladies in Retirement, and our actresses will be Carmen Matthews, Evelyn Varden, and Mildred Natwick. Quite a cast, I might add. This is Chapman saying goodbye until next week.
0: Detective Story was transcribed and adapted for radio by George Lucker. Heard in the cast were Charmaine Allen as Mrs. Farragut, William Lally as Sims, Matt Crawley as Callahan, Peter Capell as Kurt, Raleigh Bester as Miss Hatch, Ted Osborne as Pritchett, Elspeth Eric as Mary, Mandel Kramer as Docus, John McGovern as the Lieutenant, Elaine Ross as Susan, Nat Poland as Charlie, and Leon Janney as Arthur. Recreating their original Broadway roles were Alexander Scourby as Tommy and James Westerfield as Brody. Best Plays is an NBC production supervised by William Welch and directed by Edward King. Your announcer is Fred Collins.
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9: With considerable opposition from a shaggy little four-legged lump of trouble, this is Studio One at CBS. 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
10: Our story tonight is a comedy with its tongue in its cheek by George M. Cohan, the American theater's original wonder boy. Mr. Cohan was talented in more directions than seems believable. First of all, perhaps he was a song and dance man. But he also wrote and produced plays, composed songs, words, and music, and he was a great and magical personality of his time. One of his stage plays, an item called Baby Cyclone, is our selection for tonight. It's about three men who lead a general dog's life because of three women's concern for a particular dog's life. A Pekingese dog named in the title. Our players tonight include two favorites, Everett Sloan and Ann Burr, and a trio of newcomers to Studio One, Miss Pert Kelton, Ian Martin, and Leon Janney. We suggest you listen carefully for their revelation of Mr. Cohan's famed theory of man's only defensive weapon against women, the hat trick.
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11: Over here, Meadows.
12: Hello.
13: Oh, I'm sorry to be late, Mr. Webster.
11: Well, I'm glad somebody got here finally. This is a golf club, not a waiting room.
13: Yeah, sorry to hold up the game. Wait till you hear what's happened. Oh, I still can't quite believe it. Lydia's accepted me.
11: Huh?
13: I proposed, and she said yes.
11: Hey, well, put it here.
13: We did it, didn't we?
11: We did it. Congratulations, son-in-law.
13: Father-in-law. Oh, if it hadn't been for your help.
11: Oh, nothing at all. Forget it. I'm as glad to get rid of Lydia as you are to get her.
13: Oh, don't give me that now, Mr. Webster. Oh, she's the most wonderful, the most beautiful, the most understanding.
11: Yes, yes, but she's contrary as all get out. Why, that girl's been in love with you all along. Anybody could see it. But would she admit it? Oh, no, sir. Not till I said that you were too short for her, that you weren't smart enough for her, and that you got too much money for her.
13: You said what?
11: What does it matter what I said? It worked, didn't it?
13: Yeah, it sure did. We had lunch at the plaza and took a walk at Central Park. Lydia had been saying no for so long, I just proposed as a matter of course, and she said yes.
11: Good, good. Say, you got the strength to play a game of golf, fella?
13: Oh, the way I feel right now, I could top Sam Snead himself. Cartwright isn't coming?
11: No, no. Cartwright's life isn't his own since his wife got that dog. Huh? Meadows, you're practically a member of my family, so I'll tell you something for your own good. You keep my daughter away from dogs.
13: Dogs? Well, Lydia's not interested in dogs.
11: Well, she's crazy about them.
13: She is?
11: Yes, but I'm firm and she knows it. I told Cartwright to be firm. Use the hat trick if necessary, I told him.
13: The what trick?
11: Why, the good old hat trick. A man can always reach for his hat and leave. Say goodbye. Then your wife knows you mean business. Only way a man can survive.
13: Oh, well, that'll never happen to me, Mr. Webster. I understand Lydia, and she certainly understands me.
11: She does, huh? Mm-hmm. A woman loving a man is a tyrant. A man loving a woman is a slave.
13: I'm in love, Mr. Webster, but I haven't the faintest idea how it works.
11: Listen, I say it's a great life, Meadows. Yes, sir, it's a great life, so long as a guy can figure out how he can keep one step ahead of his wife. Well, are we playing golf, or are you too dewy-eyed to see the ball?
13: A little, maybe. You see, we're announcing the engagement right away, Mr. Webster, tonight, at Lydia's birthday party.
11: Oh, seems to me it's her third birthday this year. Wonder what she'll try to get out of me. Well, how about it? Are we going to play golf? I didn't come here to spend Saturday afternoon looking at the club's rhododendron beds.

0: Wake up, Daddy. 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The grandest surprise for you.
1: Who?
0: Me.
1: Oh, hello, Lydia.
0: Guess what's happened, Daddy? You just guessed. I'm the luckiest girl alive.
1: Lydia, I lost a couple of years' sleep when you were a baby, and I haven't caught up yet. Now, just because you got yourself engaged to a young nincompoop who's too short, too dumb, and too rich for you, is no reason to break into my afternoon nap.
0: Oh, Joe told you.
1: He did?
0: But this is something else. I want you to meet my cunningest, sweetest, most adorable little cyclone.
1: Your cunningest little what?
0: Cyclone. I was at the corner of 57th and 5th Avenue waiting for a taxi when I saw the manliest looking man with an adorable Pekingese.
1: Pekingese? Lydia.
0: You wouldn't have been able to resist him. I went over and petted him and he took to me.
1: The man or the dog?
0: Oh, Daddy, you're cute. The dog.
1: And what about the man?
0: Well, the young man's awfully nice. His name's Hurley, Eugene Hurley. He sold Cyclone to me for $5. I'd have given him 50.
1: Did you buy this mutt? Is it here?
0: Now, Daddy, you mustn't call Cyclone a mutt. He's got a longer pedigree than you have. Mother's wild about him.
1: Now, listen. I settled this dog question 20 years ago when your mother fell in love with a French poodle.
0: But Cyclone isn't a poodle.
1: A city apartment is no place for any kind of mutt. Dogs need the country. Wide open spaces where you can go out and lose them.
0: I was afraid you were going to be difficult.
1: Difficult? It's a question of my rights as a man.
0: Daddy, Cyclone is my dog. He'll leave fast enough when Joe and I get married.
1: When's that? Tonight?
0: Must you be so selfish? All men aren't like you. A dog's a man's best friend.
1: A dog's best friend is another dog.
0: That poor Mr. Hurley was in tears when he said goodbye to Cyclone.
1: Now, sure, I can imagine how reluctant he was if he sold a thoroughbred for $5.
0: Well, he did.
1: Yes, this hurly-burly's no dope. He must have been crying for joy to get rid of a mutt so easily.
0: Wait till you see Cyclone before you decide you don't like him. He's beautifully cared for. That Mr. Hurley must have spent hours combing his coat.
1: Lydia, out your Pekingese goes, or I'm buying me a St. Bernard.
0: Huh?
1: The biggest one grown. Your yapping little lapdog will have company until the St. Bernard eats him alive.
0: Daddy, I have a feeling you're determined to be mean and contrary.
1: Lydia, my dear, you're so right. You find me on the barricades. This is my home, not a kennel.
0: Very well. I'll keep Cyclone at Joe's house. That's what I'll do.
1: Yeah, I wonder.
0: And I won't even let you look at Cyclone. The poor baby's so sensitive. Nasty old man like you would give him distemper anyhow.
1: Suits me fine. Did you plan to use the phone?
0: Nope.
1: Well, I do.
0: I'm taking little Cyclone to the vet now to see about his diet. You might have made him your friend, Daddy. You'll be sorry.
1: I have no lap dog who's a friend of mine ever. What a life. Yes, sir, a great old life. Just try and keep half a step ahead of a woman.
2: Mr. Meadows' apartment.
1: Oh, hello, Evans. This is Robert Webster. Is Mr. Meadows in?
2: Yes, sir.
1: Well, tell him it's urgent.
2: Urgent, Mr. Webster?
1: Yes, urgent. H-U-R-R-Y.
2: Yes, sir. Just a moment, sir.
1: Cyclone, Pekingese, rubbish. Oh, didn't I call it, though? Ah! A man's got to be firm, lay down the law. Give a woman a lapdog and you lead a lapdog's life.
3: Hello, Mr. Webster.
1: Hey, Joe.
3: Yes, is anything wrong?
1: You bet something's wrong. You better get right over here.
3: Something's happened to Lydia.
1: No, nothing happened to Lydia. How could anything happen to Lydia? But something's going to happen to you.
3: Me?
1: Yes, you. I want to talk to you before she does, so get your hat, get a taxi, and get over here fast.
3: Well, I'm shaving.
1: Well, shave in the taxi. Get over here fast, Meadows. You're heading into a cyclone.
4: Taxi! Taxi! Heading into a cyclone. Now, what in the... Hey, taxi! Oh...
5: I dare you to do it, Eugene Hurley.
6: Oh, Jess, I don't care if you are my wife. I've got a good mind to slap you right in the face.
5: I just dare you to slap me. Oh, help!
6: Now, wait a minute. I haven't even touched you yet.
5: I just dare you to slap me, Eugene Hurley.
6: Making a scene out in public over a fool dog.
5: You gave Slap the Cyclone away. You know you gave him away. You lost him on purpose.
6: Oh, shut it out, Jesse. What are the other people looking at?
5: I hate you.
6: Now, you shut up or I will slap you right in the face.
5: Oh,
6: come on.
5: You get away from me, you...
4: Take it easy there. You can't go around slapping women.
6: Let go my collar. This is none of your business. She's my wife.
5: You big brute going around slapping women.
6: I never touched you, Jesse. I never even let go, brother. Let go, will you, before you get hurt? I tell you, she's my wife.
4: Oh, my.
6: Take you to butt in.
5: Get him back, mister. Get him back while knock his block off.
6: Now, Jesse, take it easy.
5: Coward is running away from us. You come back here, Eugene Hurley, and tell me what you did to Cyclone.
4: That was a fast exit.
5: He's ruining my life. He gave my poor little baby away.
4: What? Why, I never heard of such a thing. Giving a baby away.
7: He hit her.
5: You big bully.
4: No, I didn't hit her. The other fella did. Now, listen, lady, I've got to beat it. I'm late.
5: Oh, don't leave me. I've got no place to go.
4: Well. Quick, let's get into this taxi.
8: Will somebody please tell me what's going on?
4: Driver, let's go anywhere, but quick. Get going.
9: Phew. That was a close call. Nothing worse than getting mixed up with a crowd.
4: Now, where can I drop you? May I take you home?
5: You're not married to Eugene Hurley, or you'd know I can't go home. You don't know what a roughneck he is. There's only Mother.
4: Well, you've got to go someplace, Mrs.
5: Hurley.
4: Hurley. May I take you to your mother's home, then?
5: My mother lives in Buffalo.
4: Oh. Well, I'd be glad to drop you with a friend.
5: I have no friends except my husband's friends, and they're no friends of mine. Hmm. Oh, my poor baby. I'll be sorry to my dying day I ever married Eugene Hurley.
4: I can't imagine what kind of a man would give his own child away.
5: Heartless, jealous. I should have found out before I married him, but I was so young, so naive.
4: Yeah. How long have you been married?
5: A whole year.
4: My word. Then it was just a tiny infant.
5: Oh, it's not a real baby.
4: That isn't real.
5: Well, but it's practically as bad as that. It's my little Pekingese.
4: Pekingese? You mean he gave your dog away?
5: The cutest, the most helpless, most sensitive baby Pekingese you ever saw.
4: Oh.
5: I'll show you his picture. Can you imagine it? Eugene Hurley being jealous because I wear Cyclone's little picture in my little locket.
4: A Cyclone?
5: That's his name. He was born in a storm.
4: Well, it's hard to understand a sane, sensible man being jealous of a dog.
5: He's revengeful, too. He took Cyclone out for a walk this afternoon, you see. He tells me the little sweetheart ran away. As if he could. Oh, what a liar that Eugene is. It was the other way around. I know it.
4: Yes, the loss of your dog must be a terrible shock, I'm sure. Now, if you'll just tell me where I can drop you...
5: I don't care if I die. Why, Eugene even tried to take Cyclone's picture out of my locket and put his own back. He has no respect for my feelings.
4: Well, he must love you if he wants you to wear his picture in your locket.
5: He can't love me or he wouldn't have lost Cyclone.
4: Yes, I guess... Well, now, if you'll tell me where you'd like to go, Mrs...
5: Hurley, Jesse Hurley.
4: Yes, well, I have a date. Where can I drop you?
5: Oh, I don't want to be a burden to you, Mr. Meadows.
4: No, well, I'll take you back to my building. You can rest there until you're feeling better. Evans will look out for you.
5: Oh, I don't care. I really don't care what happens to me now.
4: Driver, let's go back to Park Avenue and 55th. Evans! Evans!
5: Who's that?
4: My butler.
5: Oh, I can't stay here. Eugene will kill you. And me, and maybe even, what's his name?
4: Evans?
5: Yeah, Evans.
10: Oh. Mr. Meadows, I've been trying to locate you everywhere.
4: Oh, yes, I have to come back.
10: Mr. Webster's been calling every 5 minutes. Oh, your eye, sir. Huh? Whatever happened to your eye?
4: Well, never mind about that now.
10: An encounter with the door, sir?
4: Never mind, Evans. Have we, smelling salts?
10: I don't believe so, sir.
5: Oh, your eye is all puffed up.
10: You'd better see a doctor right away, sir.
4: First, we need a doctor for Mrs. Hurley.
10: Mrs. Hurley, sir.
4: Mrs. Hurley is my guest.
5: Oh, I don't want to see a doctor. I don't want to see anybody.
4: Would you like to lie down in the study?
5: No, I don't want to.
10: Perhaps Mrs. Hurley would like a cup of tea.
5: No, nothing. I don't want a thing.
4: Now, it might steady your nerves.
10: Your eye is most unbecoming, sir.
4: Yes, I'll stop at the doctor's later. Now, you fetch the tea, Evans.
10: Yes, sir.
4: And now, Mrs. Hurley, your telephone number is circle 7...
5: I made a terrible mistake coming here. I'm going.
4: Well, but where? You can't go home and you can't go wandering around the city. Now sit down and try to be calm.
5: Oh, I've no place. Nobody.
4: No, Mrs. Evans. Now, look, let's look at this sensibly. I've no motive for interesting myself in your welfare except from a purely sympathetic and human standpoint. You believe that, don't you?
5: Yes, I suppose. You're very kind.
4: Well, then, let me handle your husband. I'll get him to come over. Oh, Will you excuse me? I'd better answer the phone.
0: Oh, I'm afraid of him. He's a heartless brute. He gave my baby away.
4: Hello?
7: Well, it's about time.
9: Mr. Webster.
7: Why aren't you over here?
4: Oh, well, I'm sorry, Mr. Webster. I've had a sort of an accident.
7: I can hear your accident screaming.
4: Yes, I got into a mix-up. I got punched in the eye.
7: Oh, you did? Are you a peeping Tom?
4: No, nothing of the kind. It was an accident.
7: You mean she hit you in the eye?
4: No. Why should she hit me in the eye?
7: Why should anybody hit you in the eye?
4: Well, her husband didn't...
7: Her husband? Oh, now we're getting someplace.
4: No, it's not what you think. I'll explain everything when I get over.
7: Forget it. Look, Meadows, I'm coming over to your place. You stay there. I've got to talk to you before Lydia does. Get that accident out of your house. Goodbye.
4: Oh, but you mustn't misunderstand. Don't you... Yeah. He hung up. Oh, well, what now?
5: Oh, I'd better leave. I'm making trouble for you.
10: Mr. Hurley is threatening to break his way in.
5: Huh? Eugene?
10: Yes, Mr. Eugene Hurley.
5: Oh, don't let him in.
4: Now, Mrs. Hurley, please be calm. The arrival of your husband simplifies matters a very great deal.
5: Oh, he's coming to beat me up. I told you what he's like.
4: Evans, will you show Mrs. Hurley into the study?
10: Yes, sir.
4: You won't have to talk to your husband. I will.
5: But don't tell him I'm here.
4: Oh, don't you worry about a thing. Evans, I'll talk to Mr. Hurley in here.
10: Yes, sir. You'd better do something about that eye, sir.
4: Oh, yeah. Well, does it look that bad?
10: It doesn't look good, sir. Oh. Your tea will be ready in a moment, Mrs. Hurley. Will you follow me, please?
6: How long do you think you can keep me waiting? Where's my wife?
4: Now, she's here, Mr. Hurley, but she's ill.
6: Yeah, what's the matter with her?
4: Well, she's on the verge of a nervous collapse.
6: Oh, she is, huh?
4: Now, listen, if you've come here to start trouble...
6: No. I don't want any trouble, Mr. Meadows. And if you're wondering how I found you and how I know your name, well, I didn't lose sight of you from the moment I poked you in the eye. When you shoved Jesse into that taxi, I hopped another and tailed you. I'm sorry you got that sock in the eye, Mr. Meadows, but it's your own fault.
4: But what right have you to slap a woman in the face?
6: All the right in the world if I want to. She happens to be my wife.
4: Does being married to her give you that right?
6: Are you married?
4: Well, no, but I expect to be shortly.
6: Then don't argue the point until you're eligible.
4: Oh.
6: What's more, Mr. Meadows, just to keep the record straight, I did not slap her in the face.
4: I heard you.
6: Now, did you see me do it?
4: See you?
6: Ah, now, you see, you did not. You heard Jesse scream that she had been slapped, and you just took it for granted.
4: Well, actually, I didn't see it. And I certainly didn't mean to butt in.
6: She's always pulling that scream act, and I have to fight my way out of a crowd every time it happens.
4: You mean to say
6: But she's
4: that
6: my wife, and I love her. Believe it or not, I do. I'm crazy about her. I'd have to be crazy to put up with her. Jesse is the meanest, the most impossible, But she's the most tantalizing woman on this green earth.
4: Yes, I think I'm beginning to see what you mean.
6: Listen, no matter what my wife's told you, these are the facts. She's got a good husband. I'm all right, you know. She has a nice apartment, a 46 car. But so far as the pet dog thing goes, that's all over. Never again. No more.
4: But she seems so attached to her dog.
6: Well, I've got nothing against the dog. It's very cute. It's shaggy. It's got pop eyes. Looks surprised all the time.
4: Yeah. I saw a picture in the locket. Cyclone.
6: Yeah, Cyclone. Some name for a Pekingese. Yeah. But believe me, I've stood it as long as I can.
4: Now listen, Mrs. Hurley said you deliberately abandoned the dog.
6: I did not. I told her Cyclone's got a good home. I won't tell you, and I won't tell her exactly where. Now, where's my wife? This time, for sure, I'm going to beat some sense into her.
4: Figuratively speaking.
6: What? Yeah, sure.
4: Well, she's in the study. Now, look here. I owe you an apology. I did butt into your business.
6: Oh, forget it. You got the black eye, didn't you? I'm sorry I socked you instead of her.
10: Excuse me, Mr. Meadows.
4: Oh, yes? How's Mrs. Hurley feeling?
10: Calm down a bit, sir.
4: This is Mr. Hurley. Will you show him into the study, please?
10: Yes, sir. But Miss Webster just phoned from downstairs.
4: Lydia?
10: She's on her way up here.
4: Good grief, Lydia.
10: And she apparently ascertained from the doorman that you're in, sir.
4: Oh. Well, she'll have to wait. Evans, isn't there a doctor in the next building? I'll have to get this eye fixed up before she sees me.
10: There's Dr. Anderson, sir, and I suggest you leave by the back entrance.
4: That's a good idea. Thanks. Tell her I'll be back in a few minutes.
10: And now, Mr. Hurley, if you'll step down this hallway, the study is the first door on your left.
6: Thank you. By the way, when my wife sees me, she'll start screaming, but just don't pay any attention.

0: You've just got to love him, Cyclone. You've got to make a good impression on my Joe. Promise me that.
1: Ah, here you are, Miss Webster.
0: Heavens, isn't he the cutest thing in the whole wide world? Now, don't you be afraid of the big bad man. Cyclone, say hello to Evans.
1: Hello, doggy.
0: Ask him where Mr. Meadows is, Cyclone.
1: Doggy, Mr. Meadows will be detained a very few minutes, Mrs. Hmm? Just next door. Would you care to wait?
0: Sure.
1: But not in the study, miss.
0: Why not in the study, Evans? What's going on in there?
1: Well, to tell you the truth, miss, Mr. Meadows has had a little accident.
0: Oh? Well, how interesting. What kind of little accident?
1: Nothing to alarm you, miss. He's been the recipient of a black eye.
0: A black eye? Oh, the poor darling. However did it happen?
1: I'm sure I don't know, miss. Dr. Anderson in the next building is looking after it.
0: Well, I'll go right over to Dr. Anderson's myself, but I'll leave Cyclone here. He's easily frightened of strangers.
1: Yes, miss.
0: Take good care of him, Evans.
1: Yeah.
0: Would you bring him a saucer of milk, please?
1: Quite so, Miss Webster.
0: We're so thirsty, aren't we, Cyclone? Now, don't be frightened, you little love. I'm leaving you with Evans. Goodbye. Mama Lydia will be right back.

0: Now, please, Eugene, I'm perfect. Right, I want to go straight home.
1: Now, no, just take it easy, Jess, honey. This is the hall. I think we go this way.
0: Wait a minute. Listen, that was a dog I heard in the study.
1: No.
0: I told you I did.
1: No, but it don't go. Oh, it's a dog.
0: But listen, it sounds like... Oh, I'd know his bark anywhere.
1: No, let's get out of here, honey.
0: I'm not hearing things. He's here. Cyclone's here.
1: Oh, no, it can't be.
0: Oh, Cyclone, all my precious, my baby.
1: Oh, I'm dreaming this.
0: Eugene, you were fooling. You were fooling me all the time.
1: No, I wasn't, but I... Oh, it can't be.
0: Oh, Cyclone, baby, you were barking for me. You knew your mummy was white here. Oh, look at him jump at your knees. Oh, you cute adorable little thing. Oh, Eugene, you've made me the happiest in the whole world, and I'll forgive you for everything. I love you more than ever. Oh, thanks.
1: What's that, dear?
0: I just said thank you, dear. That's all.
1: Oh, yes. Well, come on. Let's get out of here.
2: Hey, Dougie. Come to Evans. Dougie. You aren't hiding under the couch. Then where are you, Dougie? Don't be bashful. Come, Dougie. Here's your saucer of milk. Oh, dear Miss Webster. Doggy.
3: Here I am again, Evans. Oh. Did my little precious drink his milk?
2: He doesn't seem... I poured it out for him, Miss Webster. Is Mr. I improved?
3: The doctor's pained. He's fine. Cyclone, where did you leave him, Evans?
2: I have a piece of sad news, miss.
3: Huh?
2: The little doggy doesn't seem to be here.
3: Well, what do you mean he isn't here? I left him in your care.
2: I've searched high and low. He must have disappeared.
3: That's ridiculous. Dogs don't disappear.
2: No.
3: Here, baby. Here, Cyclone. He always comes when I call. What have you done with him, Evans?
2: I've only been trying to find him, miss.
3: This is terrible. If anything happens to him, I shall hold you to blame. Cyclone. Here, Cyclone.
2: Oh, dear. This is most distressing. Most distressing.
4: Hello, Evans.
2: Oh, Mr. Webster, I'm delighted you've come. The little dog is missing.
4: What? The pooch is missing?
2: Good.
4: Best news I've heard today.
2: But Miss Webster's terribly upset.
4: I ain't never get high blood pressure over a dog, Evans. Confidentially, it was nice work. Have a cigar.
2: But I don't understand, sir.
3: Evans, I can't find him.
4: Oh, hello, Lydia.
3: Daddy, you did it. You got rid of him. It's a conspiracy. You opened the door and pushed Cyclone out.
4: Oh, I did?
2: But Miss Webster, your father only just came in. The dog has been missing for half an hour.
3: Somebody stole him. Somebody's taken my Cyclone away.
4: Well, call the Bureau of Missing Persons.
3: It's a joke to you.
5: Ah, hello, Mr. Webster.
4: Well, glad to see you, Meadows.
3: So, do you know what's happened?
2: What?
3: My darling Cyclone's gone. Somebody stole him right in this house.
4: Yes, imagine.
5: Oh, well, now, how could anyone steal it? What's your dog's name?
3: Cyclone. Baby Cyclone.
5: The Hurleys.
3: Who?
5: The Hurleys. Cyclone's their dog.
4: Well, that's fine.
3: I don't understand you, Joe. I want my little baby, and if you know...
5: Now, it's very simple, dear. Mr. and Mrs. Hurley were here. They must have seen Cyclone. He's their dog.
3: He's my dog. You go right over to the... Who's it, is it?
5: The Hurleys.
3: The Hurleys, and bring him back.
5: Well, I'll certainly get in touch with him.
4: Remember Cartwright, the poor fish.
3: I want my dog. I've never loved anything so much in all my life.
5: Oh, now, Lydia, you don't mean that. You only got the dog this afternoon.
3: I don't want to hear anything from you. My dog was kidnapped in this house, and I'm holding you responsible, and I won't speak to you again until I get Cyclone back.
5: Now, Lydia, I'd do anything
4: Remember Cartwright, the poor fish.
3: Joe, if you love me, you'll find my dog.
5: You know I love
4: Cartwright,
5: you.
4: Cartwright, the poor fish.
3: Prove you love me, then. There's only one way you can prove it, and if you don't get Cyclone back, he was stolen in your apartment. I never want to see you again.
5: Lydia, darling.
4: Let her go.
5: Oh, this is terrible. Why, I've never seen her like this before.
4: I warned you when a woman gets dog crazy.
5: But you are prejudiced against them, Mr. Webster.
4: Nuts! I like animals, but silly fools like Lydia carry this dog routine too far. It's no joke when a man finds himself playing second fiddle to a mutt.
5: But, Mr. Webster...
4: Do you want that happening to you? I had a narrow escape from a French poodle 20 years ago. Now, if you're smart, you'll profit from my experience.
5: Well, I don't want Lydia unhappy.
4: Would you rather be unhappy? Then give in to her.
5: Well, to tell you the truth, I don't want to give in. I feel the way you do, but you hurt her. She won't talk to me till she gets Cyclone. What's a fella to do?
4: Well, offhand, Meadows, I just couldn't tell you. But we'll think of something.

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Tonight's presentation is George M. Cohan's saga, The American Male in Revolt, Baby Cyclone. We shall resume our story after the customary pause for station identification. 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Continuing Studio One from CBS. We bring you the concluding portion of Baby Cyclone, written by the late George M. Cohan. When husbands and wives get tired of arguing over the bridge table, disputing the gin rum.

0: the merits of their respective in-laws, there is always another source of domestic conflict. The pet of the household. It may be dog, cat, canary, or goldfish, but in the case of Mr. Cohan's little confection, we are dealing with that remarkable species, that race apart, the Pekingese. It would seem in our play that being a Pekingese shouldn't even happen to a dog, but it does. And its name and our hero is Baby Cyclone.
1: I don't care what the neighbors think. How could you do it, Eugene Hurley?
2: How could you stand
1: on the street and sell my poor little dog and to the first stranger that came along? How could you be so cruel, so unkind, so un-American?
2: What do you mean, un-American?
1: Well, then, unkind. That's un-American, isn't it?
2: Look, Jesse, take it easy, will you? You got the dog back. It's here, and I suppose it's going to stay.
1: It stays, or I don't.
2: All right. It stays. But under entirely different conditions.
1: Such as?
2: No more foolishness. No more baby talk. The dog cannot be brought to the table. He does not sleep at the foot of our bed. He does not go walking with me every single time I step out of the house.
1: All right, Eugene Hurley. If he can't come to the table, I won't. If he can't sleep at the foot of the bed, I won't go to bed. If he can't walk with us, I won't walk with you.
2: If you say another word, I'll throw this flea-bitten pooch out the window.
1: You do, and I'll jump out after him.
2: Oh, for the love of all that's human, Jess. You're taking a stand against your husband in favor of a dumb animal.
1: There's a difference. Cyclone may be dumb, but he's not deaf. He can hear every word you're saying, and you're breaking his poor little heart. Look at the tears in his eyes.
2: Tears in his... Oh, this is more than I can stand.
1: Where do you think you're going?
2: I'm going out to get drunk.
1: I dare you to. I just dare you to leave me. I know what you want, Eugene Hurley. You want people to think I'm driving you to drink. You go out that door, and I'll go out the window, and I'll scream at the top of my voice.
2: All right. Now, you win this time. But from now on, watch out.
1: Why? Are you going to try and steal my dog again?
2: Oh, it's your dog now.
1: Yes, my dog. It used to be our dog, but now he's mine. Who's that?
2: Can you see through the door? I can't.
1: If anybody's come for Cyclone, you tell him I'm not home. You'll find me locked in my bedroom.
2: No, Jess, you... Women, no, I'm coming.
3: Hello, Hurley. I'm sorry to disturb you.
2: Oh. Hello, Meadows. Come in.
4: Is the dog here?
2: Is the dog here? Yeah. It seems that my wife's locked herself in the bedroom with it.
4: Oh. Well, do you know the girl you sold the dog to is my fiancé?
2: What? Your fiancé? Hmm. No kidding.
4: Yeah. Did you ever hear of such a coincidence?
2: Oh, not outside of Dick Tracy?
4: Well, she's terribly upset. I can't pacify her.
2: Oh.
4: I tried to explain how you and Mrs. Hurley happened to be at my house, but she won't listen. So I thought, well, if the two of you would do me a favor and come over, and Miss Webster, Lydia, would recognize you as the man who sold her the dog, she'd know I'm telling the truth.
2: Yeah. Mm-hmm. Now, Mr. Meadows, the best way to handle this now that you're here is for you to take the dog back to her. Well, legally, it's hers.
4: Oh, well, I couldn't think of that, no.
2: Oh, no. What's right is right. We're in the wrong.
1: Do you hear what you're saying, Eugene Hurley? Nobody in this world's going to take my dog away from me.
2: Now, Jesse, you... That gives you an idea of what I'm up against.
3: Yeah. Obviously a woman of spirit.
2: Oh, this is a great evening for company. Oh, hello.
5: Hello.
4: Lydia.
5: So you sell dogs and steal them back, do you, Mr. Whirly?
2: Well, I can... Hurley.
4: Lydia.
5: What did this man say to you, Joe? What excuse did he offer?
4: Now,
5: where's my dog?
4: Take it easy, dear. Mr. Hurley, this is my fiancé, Miss Webster.
5: I want my dog.
2: Well, who's arguing? I'm in favor. It's rightfully yours.
5: Has she got my dog in there?
4: The situation's a bit complicated, dear.
5: I demand you open this door. Tell that woman my dog belongs to me.
2: Yeah, I have told her.
5: I'll give you 5 minutes to return my dog or I'll send for the police.
1: You give that woman back her $5 and get her out. You hear me?
5: I'm not budging till I get my dog.
4: Lydia, for heaven's sake, you must be reasonable.
2: Wait a minute. I think I've got an idea.
5: Where are you going?
2: Well, I'll try to get Cyclone for you by sneaking in the bedroom window. I want you to have that dog, believe me.
5: I'll believe you... I'll believe you when Cyclone is in my possession.
4: Now, just a minute, Hurley.
2: What?
4: I don't want Miss Webster to have Cyclone.
5: But why don't you want me to have Cyclone?
4: Lydia, I don't want pet dogs in my home.
5: Your home?
4: Well, our home. Darling, my home will be yours very soon.
5: Not without Cyclone, it won't be.
4: I don't say that, Lydia.
5: I am saying it. And I see through you very plainly.

0: Lee, this is just a conspiracy between Daddy and you.
1: Your father had nothing to do with it.
0: He told you I bought a dog. He put you up to this. You went out and found Mr. Hurley. You hid him in your home with his female accomplice. And by clever subterfuge, you manipulated matters so I'd come to your house and you'd have them steal Cyclone the minute I turned my back.
1: Oh, of all the ridiculous
0: nonsense.
1: I never
0: believed your ridiculous story about your old black eye. You lied because you're jealous. Jealous of a poor little Pekingese.
1: I didn't even know you had a dog.
0: You knew how unhappy I'd be if I lost Cyclone. But you don't want me to be happy. You're like all men. Self-centered. Selfish. You should be ashamed to talk to me.
1: What do you think of that, Mr. Hurley?
2: Compared to Miss Webster, my wife is in the minor league.
1: Hurley, return the $5 you got from my fiancé.
0: Don't bother. I won't sell my dog for $1,000,000 now.
1: Lydia, I forbid you to carry this foolishness any further.
0: Who are you to forbid me anything? I forbid you to forbid me.
1: You're forcing me to this. Make your choice. It's the dog or me.
0: The dog.
1: You mean that?
0: Absolutely.
1: Then you'll never see me again. Good night.
0: Why, Joe,
2: Now, don't weaken now, Miss Webster. This is a point in your life where you've got to prove that you've got a mind of your own. Cyclone is legally yours. You stick by your guns.
3: I heard every word you said, Eugene Hurley. I know what you're up to.
0: Where's Cyclone?
3: You get out of my house. Go on, get out.
0: Not before you give me back my dog.
3: I'll give you 10 seconds to get out that door. That's all I'll give you. As for you, Eugene Hurley, if your attitude doesn't change, I'll leave you.
0: Pardon me.
2: Oh, Miss Webster pulled a quickie.
3: That woman locked herself in with Cyclone. Open this door. Open it. Eugene, you break the door down.
2: Go ahead and make me, honey.
3: I know what's in her mind. Well, I can think as fast as she can. I'll have a cop up here in 2 seconds. Thief! Stop me!
2: Oh, for the love of Pete. Come out, Miss Webster. She's gone.
0: What?
2: She's gone. Now's your chance.
0: Believe you. You are trying to help me.
2: Yes, and you'll help me if you get out of here fast. Don't take the elevator. Huh? Use the back stairs quick as you can, but hurry.
0: Shh, baby. You'll be all right.
3: Shh. Quiet. Hurry up, officer. That's her. There she goes with my dog.
0: Taxi. Taxi.
1: Lydia.
0: What do you want? Why did you come back?
1: I want to apologize.
0: You can be a gentleman and get out of this taxi so I can get in.
1: Now, we both said things we don't really mean. It's ridiculous to break our engagement over a dog.
0: Will you get out of my way? You're keeping me here deliberately.
1: Oh, darling.
3: Dog thieves, both of them.
4: Just a minute there. Hold it. Not so fast, bud.
1: All right, are you talking to me, officer?
4: That's right. This lady says you stole her dog.
1: That lady has caused me considerable trouble today already.
0: It's my dog, officer.
3: I don't care what you do to them. All I want is my dog.
0: He's mine.
3: You stole him from me.
0: I bought him and paid for him. I can prove you're a dog thief if I want to make trouble.
5: Hey, Jess, what's the big idea?
3: Don't you dare to talk to me again, Eugene.
4: Now, just a minute. One at a time. Whose dog did this?
3: Mine.
4: Who talked first?
3: I did.
2: The dog belongs to Miss Webster.
3: That's a lie. A downright lie.
0: It's the truth. And I insist you release me.
1: The dog belongs to Mrs. Hurley.
4: Now, one at a time. Who's Mrs. Hurley?
3: I am.
4: The dog belongs to her, you say?
2: No, to her, Miss Webster.
1: Mr. Hurley sold it without her permission.
0: You're taking a sweet kind of revenge.
4: One at a time.
2: I bought the dog in the first place, so I had the right to sell it.
4: Who are you?
2: Her husband.
4: Whose husband?
3: Mine.
4: And you say the dog belongs to the other lady?
3: It does not.
1: It certainly does.
4: Quiet! Who are you?
1: Joseph Meadows. I'm this lady's fiancé.
0: Were you mean?
4: You know this man.
1: Why, certainly. He's a friend of mine.
3: Some friend. He punched in the eye this afternoon.
2: You keep your mouth shut, Jesse.
4: I guess you two are married all right. Now, what's your reason for punching him in the eye?
2: Well, that's kind of personal.
1: Now, it's all right, Hurley. You go ahead and tell him.
2: Well, he interfered with me and my wife.
0: You took it to your house?
3: My husband knows all about it.
4: What is this, a shakedown?
2: Wait a minute. No crime.
0: It's all a trumped-up story to steal my dog.
3: You dare, Cyclone.
4: Quiet! I'm doing the talking. Now, did she steal the dog from you?
0: No, she stole it from me.
3: My husband stole it from me and sold it to her.
0: And they stole it back from me.
4: Who did? They do, Mr. Meadows. Stole it from them.
1: Do I look like a man who steals Pekingese?
0: You hire others to do the dirty work.
4: Quiet! Let me get this straight. You stole the dog from your wife, and you misbought the dog from him, and then you stole the dog from her.
3: How could I steal my own dog?
4: Then he punched you in the eye. Well, never heard of anything more balled up in my life. Quiet, you two!
0: He's afraid of you. Don't use that tone to a dog.
3: Let me hold him.
0: Let me.
4: Quiet! Scared of me, doggy? My wife's been wanting a pooch like you for a long time. What are you scared of, Foolish Face?
3: His name is not Foolish Face.
0: It's Cyclone.
2: He was born in a storm.
1: Yeah, he must have been. He's capable of raising storms.
4: One more comic note and I'll run the whole lot of you in.
1: Look here, officer. I'm Joseph Meadows of Brooks, Mann, and Meadows.
4: Oh. the banking outfit. And I suppose you're the vice president of the U.S. Mint, and these ladies are the Rockefeller girls.
1: I have credentials.
4: Well, I've had enough gags out of the whole bunch of you.
0: I'll have my dog, please.
3: You give him to me, it's my dog.
4: Who do you think I am, Solomon? Well, you had a lot of fun riding me, so now I'll give you all a little ride.
1: You can't arrest us.
0: No.
4: Oh, can't I, Mr. Meadows of Brooks, Mann, and Meadows? I'll arrest all of you. And the charge of disturbing the peace and refusing proper information to an officer of the law.

0: this court rules Miss Lydia Webster as the rightful owner of the dog Cyclone and awards said dog to her custody. Next case, please.
1: Oh!
2: Cut it out, will you?
1: You did this to me, Eugene. Early, you did it to me.
0: Order, please.
1: I never
0: order.
1: Want to see you again. Never, never, as long as I live.
2: Oh, I'm sorry, Jess, but I told you.
1: Let
2: that
1: go of my arm. Don't touch
2: but
1: me.
2: But I'll
1: again.
2: Buy you another peek. I'll buy two, three of them. Oh, come on home, Jess.
1: I'm not going home with you. I never want to see that bare, empty apartment again.
2: Oh, Jess, what do you want me to do? Cut my heart out to prove I'm sorry?
1: Go away. Get away from me. Get out of my sight.
2: Oh, Jess, now, that's no way to talk to me.
1: Cyclone, you're crying for me.
3: Mrs. Hurley.
1: Well, he's yours. I wish you'd take him away. I can't bear to look at his little face. Oh, well, wait. Let me see him once more to say goodbye.
3: I was thinking how badly I'd feel if I had to say goodbye to Cyclone.
1: My heart's broken, and my home's broken.
3: I really wish there was some way for you to have him and for me to have him at the same time.
1: I'll never be able to forget you, Cyclone. I never will. My life might just as well be over.
3: Oh, you poor dear. Well, you're welcome to visit him.
1: It would be too cruel having to say goodbye again and again.
3: Oh, Mrs. Hurley, I've got the best idea. I know how we can share the little precious.
1: What do you mean?
3: Well, he needs a companion. And I wouldn't think of trusting him with anyone but a person as fine and kind and loving as you are. You can live at my house and see him all the time.
1: Are you offering me a job?
3: Well, that's putting it on a vulgar basis, but would you be his companion? If you'd like, you could wear a uniform that would match his beautiful russet coat. You'd look lovely.
1: Why, being a companion to Cyclone wouldn't be a job. It'd be a pleasure. You don't have to pay me for it.
3: The salary'd be a formality.
1: To be with Cyclone all the time. It's a deal. I've left my husband, you know. I'll come home with you right now.
4: Well, my dear, if Lydia wants to break her engagement, she'll break her engagement. Your daughter is that kind of a girl.
5: But over a dog, Robert. Now, this time, you've got to be firm with her.
4: Firm about what? In my opinion, Meadows is more to blame than Lydia. He tried to bulldoze her into giving the dog up.
5: You don't like dogs any better than Joe does. You know it, and I know it. But you'd never agree with me about anything.
4: Well, there's no sense in being upset, my dear. Lydia's strong-minded. She's got an independent spirit like yours. If Joe Meadows expected a pushover, well, he's learning.
5: Well, a man certainly has the right to assert himself with a girl he's going to marry.
4: Yes, well, if he does, he should stick by his guns. Do you know Meadows was here twice today pleading with Lydia to take him back? Why, she's lost all respect for him, and I don't blame her.
5: Well, I admire Joe Meadows for that very reason. I like a man who can admit he's wrong once in a while. If you want my opinion, your daughter is making a complete fool of herself over that dog. I could understand if he were a French poodle, but a bow-legged Pekingese.
4: Look, the dog isn't the real issue now. Lydia has to prove she's got a mind of her own. Where would I be in the world without my individualistic ideas?
5: There's no difference between your individualism and common obstinacy. And I'd like to know why you're agreeing with Lydia all of a sudden.
4: Well, she's our little girl. One of us has to take her side.
3: Oh, you're just a fuss budget. I don't know what you are. I'll carry you now, Jessie.
1: Here you are, dear.
3: Thank you.
5: Listen to her carry on over that Pekingese.
3: Hello, Mother. Hello, Daddy.
4: Hello, dear.
3: We had such a lovely walk in the park, and we saw another little dog we liked very much. Didn't we, Cyclone?
5: Merciful heavens, I can't listen to any more.
3: What's wrong with Mother?
4: She's a bit irritable, dear.
3: Why? Have you two been talking about Joe?
4: Well, it would lessen the strain somewhat if we knew for sure whether the engagement is on or off.
3: Off. I sent back the ruby bracelet.
4: Well, I guess that finishes it. It's off.
3: I don't think I'm interested in marriage anymore. From what Jessie says, her life with Eugene Hurley was one long series of battles, right from the beginning. And they started out being desperately in love.
4: Yeah, well, it's not so easy to fall out of love.
3: I'm just not thinking about Joe anymore. I haven't a minute's thought to give him. All my love is going to my precious baby. To you, my little precious. And, Daddy, dear.
4: Uh-huh.
3: I'm so grateful to you for being reasonable about Cyclone.
4: Well, don't forget, he's here on a day-to-day basis. I'm still thinking it over.
2: I want to see my wife when I'm going to see her. Hey, you, Miss Webster, where's my wife?
3: Well, really? People are thrown in jail for breaking into houses, you know, Mr. Hurley.
2: Look, I got a right to see my wife. There ain't no law against it.
3: She's made it quite clear that you are superfluous.
2: Oh, look, listen, Miss Webster, I'm a broken man. I haven't slept in the last 3 nights.
3: Huh?
2: I can't keep my mind on my job. I'm half crazy. I got to see Jesse and come to an understanding.
3: I'm very sorry. I can't help you. Now, if you'll please excuse me.
2: Oh, hey, there she is. Jess, wait.
1: Oh, it's you. When will you learn to stop pestering me?
2: Oh, Jesse, have a heart. Don't you see the mess we're getting into?
1: I don't wish to discuss it.
2: Oh, look, listen, I'm to blame 100%, but I swear to you, I'll never complain about anything again as long as I live. And as far as the dog goes, you can move a whole kennel into the apartment. Oh, please, baby, let's fix things up.
1: It's too late.
2: Don't be silly. You can't live for a dog.
1: Who says I can't?
2: Who are you hurting except yourself, Jesse? Trying to pay me back this way, you crazy little fool.
1: Well, that sounds a lot more like you, Eugene Hurley.
2: Oh, Jesse, honey, I... Wait a minute. What's that you're wearing?
1: I'm supporting myself, so kindly leave me alone.
2: Is that a uniform? No,
1: well,
2: don't tell me. Are you a nursemaid to that dog? You take that thing off before I give you a spanking.
1: Oh, you're nothing but a common, low roughneck. You get out of here.
2: No,
1: get out.
2: Jesse, listen. I didn't mean it. Please come back. Of all the mean, impossible dames on this impossible, miserable earth, she's without doubt the meanest, most tantalizing female that I ever came in contact with in all my mean, miserable, impossible life.
6: May I ask what you're doing?
2: I'm losing my temper. Who are you?
6: Lydia's father.
2: Well, this is your house. Yes, I better apologize for busting in. I'll just go along.
6: Hold on. You're Eugene Hurley.
2: Yeah. I wish I was anybody else, but...
6: Well, look, I think you had the right idea there, my boy. Only stick to it.
2: Huh?
6: Don't budge an inch. A man has to assert himself in his own home.
2: I haven't got a home left.
6: Oh, of course you have. She'll come back if you're firm. Give her enough time to miss you.
2: Oh, you don't know my wife.
6: How long have you been married?
2: A year.
6: Well, I'm an old-timer. I've had 27 of them.
2: 27 wives, Mr. Webster?
6: I don't think that requires an answer.
2: No.
6: Look, I never weaken. I never waste words. When it gets to a showdown, I just reach for the hat and... out.
2: Oh, you reach for the... Oh, but doesn't your wife scream?
6: They all scream. They've all got the same bag of tricks. When you're home in the evening, doesn't your wife threaten to jump out the window?
2: Oh, she sure does.
6: Yeah, but as a rule, you're away at work all day.
2: Yeah. I don't get you, Mr. Webster.
6: She's home alone. The window's there. Nobody to stop her. Why doesn't she jump?
2: Huh?
3: Oh, yes.
6: Yes. Be firm. Reach for the hat, my boy, and out.
2: Yeah. Yeah. Well, mine, though, is a kind of a peculiar case.
6: Oh, they're all peculiar. Don't yield an inch and don't forget the hat trick.
2: Just reach for the hat and out.
6: And out.
2: Why is he screaming?
6: Sure, the first scream. Don't wait for the second. Get the idea?
2: Yeah, I sure do. It's a good idea. I wish I'd thought about it.
6: Well, it's a little early for you, my boy. That thought usually hits a man about the middle of the second year.
2: Yeah, I wish I'd had the good luck to talk to you about a year ago, Mr. Webster.
6: Well, if you had, the chances are you mightn't have gotten married.
2: Yeah. Oh, no. I'm in love with Jessie. Why, I'm going crazy without her.
6: Look, would you be in love with her if she were some other man's wife?
2: Certainly not.
6: Well, there you are.
2: I don't get you.
6: Well, it's a little early for you. That thought comes about the beginning of the third year.
2: Huh? Oh, gee, gosh, yeah, I sure do get it. Yeah.
3: Oh, well. Joe, they're absolutely perfect.
1: Oh, I wouldn't be able to tell them from Cyclone.
7: Well, let's see what's going on. This one's Rainbow, and that one's Sunshine.
8: The coolest little things I've ever seen. How smart of you, Joe.
2: Oh, my gosh, he's brought in two more like Cyclone.
7: Hello, Mr. Webster.
9: Hello.
7: Yeah, what do you think of my idea? I've presented Lydia and Mrs. Hurley with two of the finest Pekingeses money can buy.
4: You did? What's the big idea?
3: I've decided to forgive Joe. That's the big idea.
9: And if you're ready to apologize all over again, Eugene Hurley, I might even forgive you.
2: Sure, I'll apologize. I'll do anything you want, honey.
9: You like her? It's a little girl.
2: Oh, baby, do I like that little girl. But especially this little girl. Nothing's ever going to break us up again.
4: Oh, Meadows, you're a fool.
3: Don't talk that way. He's going to be your son-in-law.
10: Is this my little doggie? Is this my cyclone?
4: What are you saying?
3: Yes, he's her dog now. Mother hit on the perfect solution.
4: What solution? What's going on here?
10: Shall we tell the big, naughty man what it's all about, shall we?
4: Don't wait for his answer. Tell me.
5: Robert, Lydia and Mrs. Hurley have agreed to accept the new dogs from Joe with the understanding that I'll take care of Cyclone, and they may visit him or borrow him whenever they wish.
4: That dog is not staying in my house.
5: Oh, stop being difficult.
4: All right, where's my hat?
5: Robert, what are you doing?
4: Something I tried to get these two young fools to do.
5: Robert, where are you going? You come back here.
4: I've got my hat. Goodbye.
5: He can go as far as he likes, but Cyclone stays.
3: That's the spirit, Mother. Don't give in. Daddy's run you long enough.
5: He certainly has.
3: You know better than to threaten me that way, don't you, Joe?
9: And so do you, don't you, Eugene? You know better than to make a crack like that. I'm not going to have any more trouble with you, am I?
4: Oh, where's my hat?
9: Oh, you come back here, Eugene Hurley.
2: I'll have my hat, too.
3: Joe, you can't leave. We planned...
4: Out! Out!
3: All men are crazy.
9: And how they're crazy.
10: But they won't drive us crazy, will they, Cyclone Baby?
3: You're quite sure Mr. Webster hasn't been at the club once this evening? Oh. Mr. Meadows, either? Oh. Thank you very much.
5: Father's probably sitting right by the phone coaching the man to say he's not there.
3: Can you think of any place else to call?
5: At 2 o'clock in the morning? Oh, I'm dead on my feet, but I can't fall asleep.
3: Well, the dogs are all asleep. Thank goodness.
5: Why shouldn't they? What worries have they got? Oh, I wish I'd never set eyes on those dogs.
3: Jessie's asleep. Sound asleep. Look at her.
5: Get away from her. You'll wake her up. If she starts her weeping and wailing again, I'll go mad.
3: Where can they be? I should have thought Joe would come right back. Oh, this is infuriating. Hmm? Huh? Who's that?
11: What's the matter?
5: Nothing new is the matter yet. Go back to sleep.
9: Why, it's 2 o'clock in the morning.
10: Oh, isn't this awful?
5: There she goes again.
10: Oh, when I think of all the trouble I've caused you two, and you've been so kind. I'm to blame for everything.
5: You needn't advertise the fact. We understand perfectly.
3: Oh, Mother, that's being unkind.
5: Well, I'm a little tired of listening to her wailing. It's all I've heard since 5 o'clock this afternoon.
10: I know what I'll do. I'll kill myself. That's what I'll do.
5: Good.
10: Oh, you hate me.
5: I don't care if I can't sleep. I'm going to bed.
3: Mother, how can you at a time like this?
5: Well, I can't sit around and listen to her yodel for 9 or 10 hours more.
10: Why do you keep picking on me? What have I done?
5: Lydia, listen to that. She's just admitted she's to blame for everything. Now she asks what she's done.
3: Well, when you come right down to it, Mother, what has she done?
5: Wrecked my home, that's all. And you helped her, Lydia.
3: Me?
5: Yes, you know your father's a man of his word. Oh, you're a nuisance, the two of you, and so you're bow-legged mutts.
3: It was your own idea to keep Cyclone.
5: The silliest, most asinine thing I ever did was to waste my time and patience on you two simpering, whimpering females. Good night.
3: Mother's worried about Daddy. I hope the boys are all together.
9: Maybe they all jumped off the Brooklyn Bridge.
3: What would they be doing in Brooklyn?
9: Well, maybe they all got into a fight.
3: With whom?
9: With themselves and killed each other.
3: Jessie, what a horrible idea.
9: Well, my husband's got a terrible temper. I ought to know.
3: Jessie, I don't think I'll keep the new dog.
9: No? Well, then, I don't think I'll keep mine either.
3: You won't have to. I've decided to give Cyclone back to you.
9: To me? Why?
3: It'll make Joe happy. He's going to be my husband, and that's the idea, isn't it? To make your husband happy, if you can.
9: Well, don't you think I want to make my husband happy? Oh, I wish I'd never seen that flea-bitten pooch.
3: Why, Jessie!
9: I mean it. I'm scared to death. Eugene Hurley never did anything like this to me before in all his life.
3: If only Joe comes back, I'll forgive him everything. I mean I'll apologize. Hey, you know, I feel better just saying it.
9: I'm getting hungry. I always get hungry when I'm unhappy. But I'll apologize to Eugene, too.
3: Well, come on. I'll get you something to eat, Jesse. Come into the kitchen, dear.

0: quiet fellas. I thought they'd never leave.
1: Yeah, me too. If we get those dogs without waking them up, we'll be lucky.
2: Muzzle them with the hats. It's a new hat trick.
0: Resourceful of you, Hurley. Splendid. Remember, now's the time to be resolute.
1: I've learned my lesson, Mr. Webster. I won't renege.
2: Me neither.
0: Sleeping in my chair. The best isn't good enough for Cyclone. Ouch, it go.
3: Got mine.
4: I got this one.
0: Shut up, you mud.
3: Oh, somebody's coming. Quick.
0: No, no, no. Hold on, fellas. I've changed my mind. Huh? Will you face them? Remember what I told you. A woman's got a bag full of tricks, but a man's got only one.
2: The hat trick.
0: Right. At the first scream, out. Never waste words. The less you say, the more she'll talk. The more she talks, the less she says. Never weaken, never apologize.
5: Daddy! Joe! Yeah. Jean, is that you, darling?
6: Yeah, it's me.
7: Oh. Robert, are you all right?
8: Hello, my dear.
7: I was so worried about you, Joe.
5: Oh, Eugene, I'm so happy to see you. I could cry.
6: Oh, it's nice to see you, Jesse.
7: Are you home to stay, Robert?
8: I stay, my dear, if the dog goes.
7: Robert. Yes, dear.
6: Our engagement's on, Lydia. But no dog.
7: Tonight's taught me a great lesson, Joe. I want to apologize for everything.
6: All right, go ahead. I think it's coming to me.
8: And I'll stay, Jess. But that pooch, out.
5: Anything you say, darling. Anything you say goes.
8: Jumping mackerel, it works.
9: The hat trick.
0: It's a great life. Yes, sir. A great old life. But you got to keep one step ahead of the ladies.
10: 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Tonight from Studio One, you have heard Fletcher Markle's production of Baby Cyclone by George M. Cohan. The adaptation was prepared by Addie Richton and Lynn Stone. And the original music was composed by Joseph Glover and conducted by Alexander Semler.
11: And now, in closing, may a producer identify the principals in our cast tonight. In the foreground of the unhappy life and times of Baby Cyclone,
2: Robert Webster
11: was played by Everett Sloan.
7: Lydia Webster
11: was Ann Burr.
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11: was Pert Kelton.
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11: was Ian Martin.
6: Joe Meadows
11: was played by Leon Janney. Catherine Rott was Mrs. Webster. And Donald Bain was a man barking a dog as Baby Cyclone. Next week from Studio One at CBS, our story is a melodrama. 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
10: 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Have a Coke. And now, Claudia.

0: such a wonderful morning. How do you feel, darling?
1: Not so bad, isn't it?
0: Isn't what?
1: A wonderful morning.
0: Oh, why should I be so sleepy we went to bed early? I'd much rather be sleepy than not, though, wouldn't you?
1: I'll tell you as soon as I wake up.
0: Being married certainly is comfortable.
1: Is that the best you can say for it?
0: And so awfully nice.
1: That's better.
0: Wonder if Mama's up.
1: Why should she be up this early?
0: You know, David, I never thought it would be like this. So natural and everything.
1: Speaks an old married woman of 2 weeks.
0: 2 weeks in one day. That's when it either takes or doesn't take.
1: We took.
0: You know what I like best about it? There's always somebody to talk to, even in the middle of the night.
1: Well, go on. I'm listening.
0: And I like seeing you with your hair mussed. Makes you look just like my son.
1: By which husband, Mrs. Norton?
0: My first husband.
1: And your last, I trust.
0: That goes without saying. Darling, what do you like best about it? Marriage, I mean.
1: You.
0: I wish I'd thought to say that.
1: Well, this isn't getting me to the office.
0: I think offices should close after a person marries.
1: Well, how long would you say?
0: Oh, 3 months.
1: Seems reasonable. I'll see what I can do about it. Well, up we get.
0: Help me, David.
1: Help yourself.
0: 2 weeks and I'm on my own. Don't you know I got married so I could cling?
1: You wouldn't know how.
0: Well, I intend to learn.
1: Not now, please. I've got to get dressed.
0: All right, I'll start breakfast. David. It's always going to be like this, isn't it? So perfect, David. I couldn't bear it if anything changed.
1: Everything changes.
0: Don't say that.
1: Claudia, look at me.
0: Yes?
1: We change all the time. In little ways. Things around us change, too. We've got to expect that. Then, all of a sudden, something comes along that we don't expect.
0: David, don't talk like that.
1: And we've got to accept that, too. That's life, darling.
0: Oh, how'd we get on this subject so early in the morning?
1: Yes, how did we? Now, what does a man have to do around here to get 2 boiled eggs?
0: Consider them fried.
1: I said boiled.
0: Oh, where'd I put my bathrobe? Do you see it, David?
1: No, I didn't see it.
0: Hey, look in the closet, will you?
1: Not here.
0: Can I wear yours?
1: Well, don't make a practice of it. Hey, what about those eggs?
0: I'm going now. Gee, I didn't know you were so big, David. You must be about size 48.
1: Only 44. Why? Don't you like it?
0: I love it. Good morning, Miss Bra. Mama? Where is that woman? Mama! David, she's gone out.
1: What?
0: Mama's gone out. The sofa's all made up. David, where do you think she went? What's the matter?
1: Oh, you do look silly in that.
0: I couldn't find mine.
1: Now I can't find you.
0: David, what do you suppose? Where do you think she went?
1: Out. You said so yourself.
0: Where? What for?
1: Oh, for the air, probably.
0: Mama doesn't like the air.
1: Well, maybe she likes it better than having breakfast with us.
0: But we're so nice.
1: I guess she just doesn't appreciate us. Hey, don't bother about the eggs, darling. I'm getting later by the minute.
0: Oh, Mama left everything ready.
1: She did?
0: Mm-hmm.
1: Wonderful woman. She probably asked for a raise.
0: Probably.
1: Come on, then. Let's eat. I'll finish dressing later.
0: Good. I'm starving, too.
1: I never saw such a girl in my life. You're always starving.
0: Is that bad?
1: Well, it's inconvenient at times. Shove over. I'll make the toast.
0: I'm shoved over, and I'll make it. Now, let's see, you like your toast burnt, don't you?
1: Only around the edges.
0: Oh, fine. See, you said only around the edges. Let me see, how do I do that?
1: That, my dear, is your problem.
0: Say, do you think they have special kinds of toasters for that?
1: Probably. Shop around.
0: We like ours burnt in the middle.
1: Not me. I told you, only around the edges, like hem stitching.
0: Oh, you're very difficult.
1: I work at it.
0: Fussy, too.
1: What's more, I'm proud of it.
0: I love you anyway. David. Breakfasts are wonderful, aren't they?
1: Well, I always like one to start the day with.
0: I mean, they're especially wonderful now.
1: Most especially.
0: You always going to like them?
1: As long as you come with them. Now, how about that toast?
0: Oh, I forgot.
1: Here, I better do it.
0: No, I'll do it. You know, this is the first time I've ever gotten breakfast for a strange man.
1: I think this is the first time you've ever gotten breakfast, period.
0: Only I didn't get it. Mama got it. Listen, maybe that's her.
1: She.
2: Are you still eating? I thought you'd be through by now.
0: Not a decent word to say to us. Can't you say good morning?
2: I was just coming to that. Good morning.
1: Good morning.
0: Good morning.
2: Good morning.
1: Let's go around again.
2: No.
0: Well, now that we've taught you some manners, sit down, Mama. Don't talk so much.
1: Yes, we're very democratic. The cook can eat with the Mr. and Mrs.
0: Certainly.
2: Thank you, but the cook has eaten. I'll take a little piece of your bacon, Claudia.
0: Oh, Mama, you remind me. I just remembered Aunt Louise's coming over tonight after dinner.
1: Hey, hey.
0: What's
1: that? We've only been home one night.
2: Yes. What's your hurry, Claudia?
0: Well, I couldn't help it. She invited herself. Oh, and that reminds me, where were you, Mrs. Brown, before breakfast?
2: Wouldn't you like to know?
1: Good for you, Mother. That's the way to handle her. Where did you go?
2: I have absolutely no privacy around here. I went marketing.
0: I hope you've got plenty of butter and eggs. I'm going to bake a cake.
2: I was planning to teach you how to make a souffle for supper.
1: Don't you dare interfere with the cook, Claudia. We'll have that souffle, Mother.
0: Of course you will. The cake's for after dinner.
2: You're going to be hungry after dinner, too.
0: I'm going to show off for Aunt Louisa.
2: Nobody says cake for company after dinner.
1: Claudia likes cake, Mother.
0: Besides, baking one will make me feel really married.
1: I hereby resign.
2: I don't blame you, David.
0: For being so fresh, I wanted either of you have one bite.
1: I'll eat my words instead.
0: Hey, where are you going?
1: Put on my tie, to put on my coat, put on my hat, and then to the office, thank goodness.
2: Take me with you, David.
0: Now, where are you going?
2: Into the kitchen for a glass of water, do you mind?
0: Don't be silly. Why should I mind?

0: Let's see. You push it up. No. You push it down. Now, turn quickly. What I need is a hairpin. Now, wait a minute. I'll try it once again.
1: Having trouble with that key, David?
0: Oh, hello, Mother. We locked out. Yes, I've been having trouble since 6:03. It is now 6:08.
1: That key's never been right since Claudia stepped on it.
0: Tell me, do I push up or down?
1: Up.
0: I'm pushing up.
1: Give me a package so I can use both hands.
0: No, that's not the trouble.
1: Oh, no? I thought you were going to get this latch fixed.
0: I'm going to, as soon as I can get inside to call up a locksmith.
1: They're closed. Oh, you nearly dropped that package.
0: Well, don't worry. I've got it.
1: Would it break?
0: No, but wouldn't do it any good.
1: David, give me that package.
0: I'll just put it here on the floor. Now, try again. Let's see. Push in.
1: Are you getting it?
0: I give up. Maybe you'd better try, Mother.
1: Maybe I'd better. I've lived with this longer than you have.
0: Do you want to give me your package?
1: No, I can manage.
0: Come on. Hand over the package.
1: I will not.
0: Now, what's so important in that package that you won't even trust it to your son-in-law?
1: Wouldn't you like to know? I've been doing this with packages for years, I think. You see?
2: Well, do come in.
0: Oh, hello, darling. Say, let's get a new lock, shall we?
2: Let's.
0: Miss me?
1: You'll choke each other someday doing that.
0: How's the cake?
2: I don't know. It's still in the oven. I haven't dared look.
1: Claudia, get a move on. Tend to your cake.
2: Gosh, my cake. You two go in the living room and I'll bring it in. Don't talk about me while I'm gone.
0: It's funny how a first cake can be a big moment in a woman's life, isn't it, Mother?
1: Yes, isn't it, David?
0: I hope it turns out.
1: Mine didn't. David, what are you fussing with the sofa pillows
0: Just
1: for?
0: Getting ready to sit down. What are you hiding under my newspaper?
1: Nothing. I was reading it.
0: Then just what is the same package you're not hiding under my newspaper?
1: Aren't we getting a little too obvious?
0: Yes, I guess we are. I wonder how she's getting on.
2: Oh!
1: Now you know.
2: Look at it. It fell.
0: Why, it doesn't look so bad.
2: It's burnt, too.
0: I like burnt things, remember?
2: Not this burnt. It looks like a lamb chop.
0: Oh, I'm crazy about lamb chops.
2: And I wanted to make a big splurge for Aunt Louisa. Now what'll she say? Poor David, he had to go and throw himself away at a girl who can't even bake a cake. Well, I'll go out and buy one.
1: That's downright dishonest, isn't it, David?
0: And deceitful. What kind of a daughter did you bring up, Mrs. Brown?
1: You heard? One that would go downstairs and buy a cake if the bakery weren't closed.
2: She certainly would. Say, how do you know it's closed?
1: Because I was the last customer.
2: Mommy, you didn't go and buy... Where is it?
1: Under the newspaper.
2: Oh, you think of everything.
0: I am surprised at you, Mrs. Brown. No faith in your daughter's talents.
1: Not a bit.
2: David, you really thought I could.
0: Why, certainly I did.
2: Then I disappointed you.
0: Well, darling, as a matter of fact, I...
2: Except, David, thanks for thinking I could do it. If you'll go on thinking, I'll go on trying.
0: I'll try to learn to like cake.
2: Don't you like cake? Lovely cake like I bake?
1: It's your problem, David. I've only got the supper to worry about.
2: Oh, David, I'm exhausted. Standing over a hot stove all day, wearing myself to a frazzle. Let's sit down a minute.
0: Claudia, not there. Be careful, that box.
2: Something's behind the pillows. What is it? Present for me?
0: You'd better look for yourself.
2: It's a cake. It's all squashed.
0: Yep. It was a cake. A very soft cake.
2: And you didn't think either that I could bake it.
0: Sure I did.
2: It's all right if you didn't, David.
0: But I thought maybe...
2: I know why you bought this one. Just in case.
0: Just in case? Because I love you.
2: Oh, David.
0: Don't ever change, Claudia. I wish dinner weren't going to be ready so soon.
2: Me too.

All story material used in this broadcast of Claudia was under the supervision of Rose Franken and William Brown Maloney. Whoever you are, whatever you do, wherever you may be, there's good news for you, friends. 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
2: Good evening, ladies and gentlemen. I'm very glad to be on hand for another Silver Theater broadcast. 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Tonight, we present the second and concluding episode of the Cosmopolitan magazine story, Stars in Their Courses, by I.A.R. Wiley, which has been especially adapted for Silver Theater by Charles Tazewell. I feel sure that those who did not hear the first episode will be able to follow without any difficulty. And now our play is about to begin. The lights are being dimmed, and the silver curtain is rising on the concluding episode of Stars in Their Courses, with Helen Hayes as Jill Tennant, Carlton Young as Reese Tennant, and Morgan Farley as Paul Summers.
3: Hello, Winchell. This is Danny Myers up in Boston. Look, I got an exclusive for tomorrow's column. Lucille Leslie playing Juliet with Oscar Bergson Shakespearean Company at the Boston Opera House has a heart attack 10 minutes before curtain time. And who do you think steps in? Jill Tennant, the wife of Reese Tennant, who plays Romeo. Yeah. Yeah, well, Bergson says the only acting she's ever done was with some third-rate star company. What, Walter? Oh, just a small-town girl who met Tennant in the sticks and married him quick and then traveled along as excess baggage. No, Walter, she ain't an actress, but, well, look, Bergson's got to have a Juliet. Now, listen, here's a wow. This dame don't want to act. She's only playing Juliet so as her husband will get a break. Yeah, if he goes over tonight, Bergson takes him and the show into New York. You got it, Walter? Ain't that a honey of an angle? Hey, listen, the show's almost over and I'll call you back just a second. Here's the payoff on that story from Boston. Jill Tennant stole the show. The audience is standing in the aisles yelling bravo and speech at Juliet. 16 curtain calls already, Walter. 16 What? Romeo? Just the stooge, Walter. Just the stooge.

0: Reese. Reese.
1: Yes, darling. Good morning.
0: Where are you?
1: Over here by the window.
0: Oh. Why, you're dressed.
1: Yes. Yes, I woke up early. No use lying in bed. I went out for the morning papers.
0: I didn't sleep much either. Have you read the reviews?
1: Yes, I've read them. They liked you, all of them. But they didn't care much for me.
0: Oh.
1: Well, what's the matter, darling? An actress shouldn't look so miserable just because she gets good notices.
0: Oh, Reese. Ever since last night, I've felt as if I'd cheated you. Done something disloyal, underhanded.
1: What a reason in the world to feel that way, Jill.
0: Well, I do. I can't help it. You've waited so long and worked so hard for this chance, and now I've spoiled everything for you. But I didn't mean to, Reese. You believe that, don't you? You don't think...
1: Of course, darling. It was just one of those things.
0: Oh, I wish you wouldn't be so cheerful about it. Why don't you make a scene? Get mad. Mad enough to break something. I'd feel better if you did.
1: It's all right, Jill. I'm proud of you.
0: Oh, I'm not. I hate myself.
1: Then you're hating a very famous person. Come on, get up and read your notices.
0: I don't want to read them.
1: Then I'll read them for you.
0: Oh.
1: They're educational. Did you know you were triplets? Well, you are. Giuse, Bernhardt, and Terry, all rolled into one.
0: Oh, how can they say such things?
1: Oh, it's downright slander, of course. I can prove you're lovelier than any one of them. Now, let me see.
0: Reese, please don't.
1: Here. Dayton Burns says, new and talented star Jill Tennant rose to shine gloriously at the Boston Opera House last night. Her unstudied simplicity, her authentic genius, her fragile beauty, well, it goes on from there and piles it on even thicker.
0: Oh, Reese, I don't want to hear them.
1: And this is what he thought about me. Perhaps it would be a kindness to tell Mr. Tennant that a capacity to look like Romeo is not enough. Romeo
0: Oh, stop,
1: was...
0: stop, Reese. It's not true, any of it. I'm not an actress. I'm a stunt, a novelty, something they can make a story out of.
1: Now, here's what Peter Grimes of the Chronicle says.
0: Please, please don't read any more notices, Reese. What's the good? They're only hurting both of us.
1: Why should they hurt me?
0: Well, they do. I know they do. You can't pretend with me, Reese. You're being very brave. But after all the things we've planned, New York and all that, it's... Well, it's almost like reading your own obituary.
1: Oh, Jill, I...
0: Come here, darling.
1: Oh, I've let you down so horribly.
0: Oh, no, no, Reese. It was I let you down. It was all my fault. You were used to Lucille. You didn't know what I might do next.
1: I tried. I tried so hard, Jill.
0: Oh, don't I know that, darling. And you gave a beautiful performance. You did, really. You'll get back in your stride when you have Lucille in the part again.
1: Yes. Yes, who is it?
2: Bergson.
0: Oh, hand me that dressing gown, darling.
1: Here you are. Just a second.
0: All right. He can come in now.
1: Okay, Bergson.
2: Hello, Reese.
1: Hello.
2: Morning, Jill. Excuse me, I hope I'm not interrupting.
0: Oh, that's all right. Sit down.
2: Thanks.
0: Mr. Bergson, isn't there any chance of Lucille going back in the show tonight?
2: Not a chance in the world, Jill.
1: Then we lay off?
2: No, I can't afford the layoff.
0: But, Mr. Bergson, Reese can't go on again tonight like he did last night. It isn't fair to him. You can't expect him to work with just anybody. He's willing and obliging, but...
2: Well, now look, children, this ain't easy for me to say, but... This thing we run into last night...
1: You don't need to stall, Bergson. Why don't you just say you've read the notices and that I'm fired?
2: Now, wait a minute, Reese.
1: Didn't you come to tell me that you don't want me to play the part tonight?
2: Well, yes, but you see...
0: Why don't you want Reese to play it, Mr. Bergson?
2: Now, look, Jill, I want to take the show into New York.
0: What's that got to do with it?
2: Well, the news will go on ahead to Broadway that they didn't like Reese in Boston,
0: but...
1: Bergson's right, Jill. The New York critics would be laying for us. We wouldn't have a chance.
0: All right. You don't want Reese. Who'll take his place?
2: Paul Summers.
1: Paul Summers?
2: Sure, he's played in New York before. The critics know him.
0: I see. Well, Paul does Romeo. Lucille's in the hospital. Who plays Juliet?
2: Why, you do, Jill.
0: I?
2: Yeah, don't you see it? It's a natural. Paul Summers would come back and Jill Tennant to discover.
0: Oh, no, Mr. Bergson. You just count me out. You'll have to discover someone else. Last night was my first and last performance.
2: Oh, now, Jill, you can't do that. You've got to help us.
0: There's no got to about it. You haven't a contract with me. I'm not a member of your company. I'm simply Reese Tennant's wife. I don't want to be an actress. I don't want to play the part.
2: Yeah. Now I got a headache like never before. You know what this means? The show closes tonight, and the whole company is stranded in Boston.
1: Close for good?
2: What else can I do? And just because Jill don't want to act.
0: Oh, don't put it all on me. Before last night, you never even thought of me in the part. If we hadn't come to Boston, if Lucille hadn't got...
1: Say, what about Lucille?
2: Well, I guess she'll just be in hock at the hospital.
0: Oh.
2: If the show was going on, I could do something for her, but the show's closing.
1: Jill, we can't leave Lucille in a spot like this. I know you don't want to play the part, and I know why. It's because of me.
0: Oh, no, it isn't, Reese.
1: I know it is. So, look, forget all about me.
0: I know, Reese. Only, oh, don't you see?
1: It's the show that matters, darling. The show and all the people in it. We haven't the right to upset their lives.
0: No, of course we haven't, Reese. Only, there must be some other way.
1: I'm afraid not, Joe.
0: Look, if the show closes, it'll be terrible for them. I know that. But don't you understand, Reese? If it goes on, it's going to be just as bad, perhaps worse for us.
1: Maybe you're making it more serious than it is, Joe.
0: But, Reese, what about you?
2: Oh, I'll look out for Reese, Jill. He can understudy maybe and help the rest.
1: Sure. You see, darling, he's got me all set.
0: Yes. He seems to have us both all set.
2: Well, how about it, Jill?
0: I guess there's nothing else to do.
2: You'll play the part you'll open in New York?
0: Yes, Mr. Bergson. I'll open in New York. Oh.

0: not still wine. When I ordered champagne. Think of it, Paul. 26 curtain calls from a New York audience. And two critics congratulated me on their way out. We're set for a run.
1: Gregson, here comes your guest of honor.
0: Where? Oh, Jill. Jill, over here we are. Say, ain't she a picture? Ain't she lovely?
2: Hello, Mr. Burton. Hello, Paul.
0: Hello.
2: Am I late?
0: Yeah, just 20 years too late, Jill. If I'd had you for a star when I went in show business, I'd be living now on Park Avenue and giving away polo ponies for Christmas cards. Sit down, everybody. Here, Jill, you at the head of the table. Paul, right. You next.
1: Thanks, Bergson. Where's Reese tonight, Jill?
2: Oh, he'll be along shortly. He told me before the show not to wait for him.
1: How's he taking you? You know, it's pretty tough to sit on the wrong side of the footlights, watching someone else get the applause.
2: Oh, Reese isn't like that. Did you see him in the right-hand box during the show?
1: No, I didn't notice.
2: Even if I hadn't seen him, I'd have felt him there, helping me, encouraging me. And then when it was over, he stood up and applauded so loudly that everybody was looking at him.
1: Still, he's bound to feel some jealousy, Jill.
2: You're wrong, Paul.
1: You don't know show business.
2: You don't know Reese. Reese is big. Ask Bergson, who's really responsible for the show coming into New York at all. Now, come on, let's try and enjoy the party.
0: All right. Attention, everybody, please.
3: Jill.
2: What? Oh, yes, George?
3: Reese asked me to give you this note.
2: Oh, well, thanks, George.
0: I offer a toast to the newest and greatest Julian of our time. Ladies and gentlemen, I give you Oscar Bergson's own discovery and Broadway's newest star, Jill Tennant.
2: Oh, George.
1: Well, George is gone.
3: Well, what's the matter, Jill? Bad news?
2: Nothing. Nothing, Paul.
0: Now let's hear from Jill Tennant herself. Come on, Jill.
3: Jill. Jill.
2: Yes. Yes, Paul.
3: They want you to say something.
2: No, there's nothing to say.
3: Jill, you've got to get hold of yourself. Put on a front. Give them a performance. You must do it.
2: Yes. Yes, Paul. Ladies and gentlemen, I don't know what to say except this is the happiest night of my life.
4: Dearest Jill.
2: The happiest night of my life.
4: Dearest Jill, I want to preface this note by saying I love you.
2: What more could I ask than the applause of a great audience?

0: more could I want than to feel I hadn't let down my friends.
1: I waited to be sure you and the show were a success.
0: What more could I wish than praise from the critics? My name in lights on Broadway.
1: You're wonderful, Jill. I'm so proud of you.
0: You people sitting at this table, you're the ones who are responsible for tonight. I have you to thank.
1: You'll do so much better alone, darling.
0: You can see I'm crying. Oh, that's because I can't express my gratitude to you in words.
1: I just see a drag, Jill, holding you back.
0: But I do thank you. Thank you all. Mr. Bergson and Paul Summers and the rest of the company.
1: So I'm stepping out of the picture.
0: And the musicians and the stagehands. They must be thanked.
1: Goodbye, darling.
0: And all of you. All of you who've done so much for me. The theater's done so much for me. And I'm so grateful. I'm so happy. So very happy.

0: You've just heard the first act of the concluding episode of Stars in Their Courses, starring Helen Hayes. Now, in the few seconds before the curtain rises on Act Two, is a young man who would like to explain the reason behind a countrywide enthusiasm. Ralph Edwards.
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0: The lights are being dimmed again, and the silver curtain is rising on the final act of Stars in Their Courses, starring Helen Hayes as Jill Tennant. Reese has vanished, and Jill presents a brave front to the world while trying to hide the emptiness of her life without him. But the memory of his voice saying, "I love you, Jill," is still more real to her than the shrill chorus of autograph hunters, celebrity worshippers, and all those satellites who inevitably surround Stars in Their Courses.
1: Wonderful performance.
2: Marvelous notices.
0: Perfect poise.
3: Sensational ability.
1: Will you head our star list for the benefit, Miss Tennant?
4: Yes.
1: Will you speak at our convention, Miss Tennant?
4: Yes.
2: This gown, may we name it for you, Miss Tennant?
4: Yes.
3: Will you read my new play, Miss Tennant?
4: Yes.
1: Your endorsement, Miss Tennant?
4: Yes.
1: May we quote you, Miss Tennant?
4: Yes.
2: Your picture, Miss Tennant?
4: Yes.
3: Your autograph, Miss Tennant?
4: Yes.
5: Hello, Cheryl.
6: Oh, Mr. Bergson, come in.
5: Thanks.
6: You look worried.
5: Well, I am, maybe.
6: What about?
5: You.
6: Why me?
5: You're losing something, Jill.
6: You don't have to tell me that.
5: You're not the actress I bought into New York a season ago. This new show won't run a month. From out front, it looks like you're walking in your sleep, maybe. What's the matter?
6: It might be that I just don't care.
5: But you got to care.
6: Why should I?
5: That's no answer, Jill.
6: It's the best one I can think of.
5: Look, you got what every young actress in the country would give her eye teeth for.
6: My name and lights? Can you take those lights home with you when the curtain's gone down and the show's over? The written compliments of critics? They're fine to start a blaze in the fireplace, but there's

0: much warmth in them. Not half as much as someone you care about saying, good night, darling, or good morning, or I love you.
1: But, Jill, if you keep on like this, you'll throw away your whole career.
0: My career. I won't miss that. All I miss, all I'll ever miss, is Reese.
2: What the devil's the matter with you, Jill? This makes two failures in a row.
0: I'm sorry, Paul. Maybe next time.
3: Now, Miss Tennant, have you and Bergson called it quits?
0: Oh, just for the time being. You see, I didn't think the partner's new place suited me.
4: Hello, Jill. Remember me?
0: Of course, Lucille Leslie.
4: It's been a long time since we tripped together. How's Reese?
0: I don't know, Lucille. He went away.
4: Oh, I'm sorry.
0: You haven't seen him or heard anyone speak of him?
4: No, I haven't, Jill, but I'll ask around.
0: Will you, Lucille? Thanks a lot.
5: Yes, Miss Tennant?
0: I heard you were casting for a new show and...
5: Sorry, the cast is all filled.
0: Oh, I see. Well, thanks just the same.
4: Now, look, Jill, we're both running pretty short. Why can't we share a room to save rent?
0: It'll have to be a cheap room, Lucille.
4: That's the only kind I'm used to. By the way, Bergson's doing a new play. Why don't you stop in?
0: If Bergson wanted me, he'd send for me. But I'll go to see him anyway.
6: Honey, you're late.
4: Where have you been?
0: Down at Bergson's office. He was busy. I had to wait.
4: Did you have any lunch?
0: No. I forgot about it.
4: Oh, I'll bet you're tired to death.
0: Oh, it wasn't so bad. His secretary let me read the new play. It'll be a hit, all right.
4: Anything in it for you?
0: There's one part I know I could do. But I won't be doing it.
4: Well, why not? Did you ask Bergson for it?
0: Yes.
4: And he turned you down? Huh, that's gratitude for you.
0: It isn't Bergson, Lucille. It's Paul Summers.
4: What's he got to do with it?
0: He's playing the lead. And he says he won't risk working with me again. I've had too many failures.
4: Oh, he does he? Wait till I see Mr. Summers.
0: Oh, I guess Paul's right, Lucille. I am a bad risk. I'm at the bottom of the hill. I'll never climb back up again.
4: Oh, now, Jill.
0: It's true. Funny, isn't it? When I honestly didn't want to be an actress... Bergson, all the rest of them insisted that I had to act. Now, when I'd be glad of anything, even a walk-on job, they don't think I'm good enough.
4: Well, why don't you go out to your folks, Jill, for a rest?
0: Oh, no, I couldn't do that. It's too far away. Suppose Reese came looking for me. Oh, no, I've got to stay in New York. Keep myself going.
4: All right. Only look now, before we both bust out crying, what about dinner?
0: That's fine. What are we going to use for money?
4: You're broke, so that's why you forgot lunch. Well, I have a quarter.
0: That won't go far.
4: No, but we eat just the same. Ever hear of the Actors' Dinner Club?
0: Yes, it's a sort of decent charity, isn't it?
4: Sure. Mm-hmm. Those who can pay a dollar for a 50-cent meal, and the broke ones get the other 50 cents worth. No one knows who pays and who doesn't. Put on your best clothes and a swagger, and they'll think
0: you... I don't care what anybody thinks, Lucille. I'm past that. And I haven't any swagger left. Come on. We'll eat at the Actors' Dinner Club and be glad there is such a place.

0: kind of crowded. Oh, here's two seats. Let's sit here.
1: All right.
0: There's Mabel Downing. I haven't seen her in months. Wait a minute. I'll be right back, Jill. Hold my chair.
2: Hello, Jill.
1: Reese.
2: I saw you come in. May I sit down here?
1: It's Lucille's chair.
2: Yes, Lucille saw me. She knew I'd want to... Oh, Jill, it's so good to see you again. How are things?
1: Oh, just fine, Reese.
2: Working?
1: No, I'm rehearsing.
2: Something good, I hope.
1: Oh, yes, I'm sure it'll run for years.
2: Oh, that's great. Nice part?
1: Oh, a marvelous part. Right in my line.
2: I'm so glad, Jill.
1: Yes, it's exactly my type. I play a destitute actress, grateful for a free meal at the Actors' Dinner Club, and pretending to a former husband I'm a huge success. It's perfect casting, don't you think?
2: Jill, that isn't funny.
1: No, it's deadly serious. Well, I've forgotten what a rehearsal looks like, or how a backstage smells. I'm down and out, Reese. Down at the heel.
2: Jill, I didn't know.
1: Well, everyone else does. Where have you been not to know?
2: Out west. I tried to keep track of you. The last I heard, you were on Broadway.
1: One-night stands came after that.
2: Bad luck.
1: Bad acting.
2: I don't believe it.
1: It's true just the same. I didn't mean to tell you all this, but it sort of squares things, doesn't it? You see, now I know how you felt in Boston. I know what I did to you.
2: You didn't do a thing, Joe. I was a rotten actor. I realized how bad I was the night I watched you and Summers on that opening in New York.
1: I saw you standing in the back of the box applauding. You started the cheering, too.
2: I was so proud of you. I told you that in my note.
1: Then why did you go away, Reese?
2: I went haywire, I guess. You'd already found out I was a second-rate actor. I was afraid if I stuck around, you'd begin to think I was a second-rate husband.
1: When you left, the curtain went down and the play was over. I tried to raise the curtain again, but it wouldn't go up without you. And I couldn't act because I didn't care anymore.
2: Jill, you're going to care again. You're going to act again.
1: No, Reese.
2: Listen, Jill, I've found out that I do have a place in the theater. I can't act, but I can write plays. Bergson's taken one of them, although he doesn't know I wrote it, and it goes into rehearsal next week.
1: The play Bergson's doing is your play?
2: You've read it?
1: I cried over it.
2: It's our story, Joe. And the part's yours. I wrote it for you.
1: Paul Summer said he wouldn't work with me.
2: Paul's right about that, because I won't let him. This is one character he'd never understand.
1: But Broadway, the critics, the audiences, they've forgotten all about me, Reese. You must have a great star to play the girl.
2: I want you, Joe, for the play and for myself. We both need you. If you'll stick with us, and please, please, Joe, say you will... We'll show Broadway the greatest play and the two happiest people of the season, or any season.
1: Oh, Reese. Reese, don't make me cry. Everybody's looking. They'll think you're abusing me.
2: And they must be blind. If they were really looking, they'd see I'm just a man in love.
1: Darling.
2: What would happen if I leaned over and kissed you?
1: I don't know. Probably all the waiters have dropped their dishes.
2: Would they? Let's find out.
1: Yes, darling.

0: So the curtain falls on Stars in Their Courses, starring Miss Helen Hayes. In just a minute, Miss Hayes will come before the silver curtain to meet you as herself. But first, I'd like you to hear from a young man who has news of an unusual opportunity. Ralph Edwards.
1: A few minutes ago, I spoke to those of you who either do own or would like to own the finest silver plate, 1847 Rogers Brothers silver plate. Now I'd like to say a few words to you who have always wanted sterling silver, solid silver. Like beautiful furs and rare perfumes, sterling silver has an aura of luxury that makes it seem far beyond your means. Actually, sterling silver is not as expensive as you think it is. For example, International Sterling has one set as low as $16.75. It's called a me-to-you set and is a place setting for one person. Six distinctive pieces of solid silver created in the exquisitely lovely Enchantress pattern. When you see it at your silverware dealers, I know you'll be so thrilled by its luster and beauty that you'll want a set not only for yourself, but also one to give for Christmas. And you'll find other larger services of International Sterling also well within your reach. A 30-piece set in a handsome velvet-lined chest costing less than $100. But ask your silverware dealer to show you all the International Sterling patterns, to give you all the details, and to tell you about the convenient budget payment plan that makes it so easy for you to own solid silver of enduring beauty by International Sterling. And now, Mr. Orson Welles has something to say to you.
0: I just want to have your star, Miss Helen Hayes, take a much-deserved curtain call. Ladies and gentlemen, I give you the theater's most brilliant dramatic star, the one and only Miss Helen Hayes in person.
2: Thank you, everyone. I hardly know what to say, except that, well, what I said earlier in the play is really true now. This is one of the happiest nights of my life.
0: Dearest Helen, I want to preface this note by saying I loved your performance.
2: What more could I ask, after all, than the applause of a great audience?
0: Perhaps a vacation from Victoria Regina?
2: You people listening at the radios, you're the ones who are responsible.
0: Why, I stood in the back of the store and watched you pick out that sterling silver yourself.
2: It's you I have to thank, and I do thank you. Thank you all, and especially you, Mr. Carlton Young and Mr. Morgan Farley, because you were both grand, really grand.
0: You'll do better without me, you see. I'm just a drag on you, holding you back, talking to you about sterling silver.
2: Well, Orson Welles, it's silver worth talking about. As a matter of fact, I'm going to give International Sterling for Christmas. It's the most acceptable gift I can think of.
0: And now, I'm stepping out of your life.
2: And I'm stepping away from the microphone. Good night, everybody, and thank you, all of you.
1: Next week at the same time, Silver Theater returns to Hollywood to bring you Ginger Rogers in a thrilling tale of chips and intrigue. The Captain Had a Daughter. Conrad Nagel returns as director, and Felix Mills will again conduct the orchestra. Helen Hayes is currently playing a return engagement of Victoria Regina in New York. Orson Welles is heard later this evening in the weekly broadcast of the Mercury Theater of the Air. 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Ralph Edwards speaking. 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

0: This is a story about Paul. Paul Gallagher. It is a story about Paul when something happens to him. It is the story of the fears and thoughts within him when it happens. And it is the story of the voice that speaks these thoughts. It is not, we think, an ordinary story. Paul won't tell very many people about this. I say won't, because it hasn't happened yet. It is just now beginning to happen.
1: Paul. Paul Gallagher. Wake up, Paul.
0: Paul is lying on the ground asleep. He is on a summer vacation. This afternoon, he went for a walk by himself along a dirt road that winds through the woods, about a mile from his family's summer cottage. It's a lonely road, never much traffic on it, but Paul knows it well. He's been on it dozens of times every summer of his life, except while he was away in the army.
1: Wake up, Paul. Open your eyes.
0: He is stretched out flat on his back, lying still, except for his breathing, which is slow and regular and gentle. Where is he? Well, after walking a while, he stepped off the road through an opening in the brush and into a familiar clearing in the woods. It was warm and peaceful, and he lay down on his back and gazed through the rippling treetops at the patch of blue sky above him. And without meaning to, Paul Gallagher fell asleep. And that's where he is now.
2: Pitch dark.
1: Call out for help.
2: Where?
1: Oh. What's the matter, Paul? Frightened?
2: Oh, only for a moment, I...
1: Remember now, Paul. Remember where you are.
2: Yes, I'm lying on a little patch of grass and moss in the woods.
1: Right where you lay down this afternoon, Paul?
2: I remember.
1: What time did you go to sleep, Paul?
2: Oh, about 3 o'clock, I guess.
1: Now it's pitch dark. Black dark, isn't it? Better make very sure where you are. Put your hands out and feel the ground around you.
2: Yes, it's moss and grass, all right.
1: Well, at least you know where you are.
2: Oh, of all the screwball things to do, sleeping all this time.
1: What time is it, Paul?
2: I can't see my watch.
1: Light a match.
2: I don't guess I haven't any matches.
1: In summer, the twilight lasts until around 9 o'clock. It's so dark now you can't see a thing, can you?
2: Boy, this is one for the books.
1: You must have been very tired, Paul.
2: Yes, I must have been very tired.
1: Tired enough to fall asleep accidentally and sleep for 7 hours, maybe more?
2: Didn't know I was that tired.
1: When they discharged you from that army hospital, what did they tell you?
2: Oh, that was a long time ago, 2 years.
1: What did they tell you, Paul?
2: Nothing.
1: What did they tell you?
2: Well, they said, take it easy, be careful.
1: Why did they say that? Why, Paul? Why, Paul?
2: I had a rough trip getting up here for my vacation, that long, hot train ride, sitting up all night for 2 nights. It's very tiring.
1: Or maybe it's a change of climate. This fresh northern air just knocked you out.
2: Yes, that must be it. Funny, isn't it?
1: Paul, get up. You can't just lie there. Sit up.
2: Yeah, there I am.
1: That's right. Brush the grass and twigs from your sweater. What's the matter?
2: Nothing.
1: Why are you rubbing the side of your face, Paul?
2: Skin is all dented. I slept with my face pressing right into the grass, I guess, and that...
1: What's the matter, Paul? Why are you rubbing your temple with your finger? What's the matter, Paul?
2: My scar. Stinging like a needle. The twig must have been digging into it while I was asleep.
1: You'd better be getting home.
2: Yes.
1: Stand up.
2: Yeah, I'm standing.
1: What are you waiting for?
2: I don't know which way to go. It's so dark. I've never known it to be so dark before. Why, I can't even tell where the trees end and the sky begins up there.
1: Probably it clouded over while you were asleep, Paul.
2: Yeah, that's it.
1: You're not afraid of the dark. Think, Paul. Think how often you walked home along that road in the dark when you were a kid. You can do it again.
2: Of course I can do it again.
1: The first thing is to get out of the clearing onto the road. Figure it out.
2: Now, let's see. I came in, went over to the old tree, and then, well, the opening must be in this direction.
1: Which way, Paul?
2: This way.
1: Go on, Paul. Stretch out your arms in front of you. Step forward. Step. Step. Step. What's the matter?
2: I should have reached the edge of the clearing by now, one way or another.
1: Do you feel anything yet?
2: No.
1: Maybe you hit the exit from the clearing right on the button the first time.
2: Yeah, maybe I did.
1: Step forward, then.
2: Oh.
1: What happened?
2: I don't know. Something slapped me in the face.
1: Put out your hand and see what it was.
2: No.
1: Go on.
2: What? Oh. It's only a leaf. A little branch hanging down over my head.
1: You missed the opening.
2: Well, how am I going to get out of here?
1: Suppose a car went by on the road outside the clearing.
2: Why, then...
1: Then you would know where the exit is.
2: Yes.
1: But how often do cars go by on that road?
2: It might be hours before one went by. I don't want to wait. I want to get out of here.
1: Take it easy, Paul.
2: All right.
1: Think, Paul. Think.
2: I know.
1: What, Paul?
2: A branch.
1: Good, Paul. That's right. Grab it.
2: Yeah.
1: There. Now pull it down.
2: Mm-hmm.
1: Go on. Twist it. Twist. There. Branch broke off right into your hand, didn't it?
2: Yeah.
1: Now what, Paul?
2: Yeah, the twigs.
1: That's right, Paul. Strip off the twigs and the leaves. All of them.
2: There. Now.
1: What have you got now, Paul?
2: A stick. Now I can feel where I'm going.
1: Good. Which way are you going to try?
2: Left, I think. Yes, left.
1: Is that the opening?
2: Wait, I'm walking on leaves.
1: What does that mean?
2: Well, I must be going into the woods instead of out by the opening.
1: Then do something.
2: I...
1: Back up. Back out of there. Now go on, Paul. To the left. Keep at it, Paul.
2: I might go deeper into the woods.
1: Keep at it, Paul.
2: Wait.
1: What, Paul?
2: Wait, I think I...
1: Why are you stopping, Paul?
2: I've made it. I'm out. I'm through the opening and out by the road.
1: How do you know?
2: I know it. I can feel it. I can feel more space around me.
1: Better be sure. Use the stick. Step forward, Paul. Slowly. Slowly. Slowly. Watch out for the ditch, Paul. Well, Paul, you had to step over that roadside ditch when you entered the clearing before falling asleep, didn't you? Remember now. You saw the water in it and the mud and the wet leaves then, didn't you? Get up. Get to your feet. Go on, Paul. There. You should be standing by the side of the road now. Stop trembling.
2: A ditch. A lousy, rotten, foul, misbegotten, accursed ditch.
1: Paul.
2: I forgot the ditch. Lousy, rotten ditch.
1: Calm down, Paul. Shake the mud off your clothes. Where is your sense of proportion?
2: This sure as blazes isn't my night, is it?
1: You'd better get
2: Yes.
1: What are you waiting for, Paul?
2: You know, when I was a kid and walked home on this road at night, even on the darkest nights, the sky was just faintly lighter than the woods. It made a sort of canyon of the road that you could follow easy. You couldn't see the road, but some kind of visual sense let you know what it was.
1: But not tonight, Paul.
2: Tonight? Tonight I can't see a blessed thing. The darkest night I've ever seen. It's black. I don't know.
1: Are you nervous?
2: Yes. Yes, I am.
1: In what way?
2: I don't quite know. I can't quite figure it out.
1: What do you feel, Paul?
2: In my stomach. Sick.
1: Do you feel something strange? Something wrong?
2: Yes.
1: Have you ever felt it before, Paul?
2: No.
1: Never?
2: No.
1: How about the war, Paul?
2: No.
1: Remember the war, Paul?
2: No, no.
1: Yes, yes, Paul, you have felt like this before.
2: No, never.
1: Oh, yes, Paul. Think about it. Remember it.
2: No. Stop. Leave me alone.
1: The war,

0: Hey, Mac.
1: Yeah?
0: Mac, listen.
1: Yeah, Paul, I'm listening.
0: Oh, never mind. It's nothing.
1: Hey, what's eating you? You look like you're ready for your shroud.
0: Oh, it's nothing.
1: Fucking your frame in this lousy trench giving you the willies, huh?
0: Well, I...
1: Hey, what is the matter with you?
0: Well, it's... Look, Mac, do me a favor, will you?
1: Yeah?
0: Here. Here's my wallet and some other stuff.
1: What?
0: Now, keep them for me, will you? And then if you... Well, if you have to, you'll know what to do with them.
1: Oh, no, wait a sec, Paul. Sure, I'll keep them if you want, but you're just putting a whammy on yourself.
0: No, no, I just got a feeling, that's all. Today is the ticket. The one with the label on it and all that junk. I wish I could be funny about it, but I just feel so rotten, lousy, bad.
1: You want to talk to the chaplain, maybe?
0: No, no, I've talked to him. Thanks. Look at me, Mac. Look right at me.
1: Yeah?
0: I'm scared. But I'm not just scared. I know it's going to happen. I can feel it all through me. You understand me, Mac? I know it. Know it.

0: Teddy, Paul, you're still standing by the side of the road. Is that the way you feel again?
1: Ah, leave me alone. I don't remember.
0: All right, Paul. All right.
1: I've got to relax.
0: You'd better get going, Paul.
1: Yes, but how am I going to stay on the road if I can't see it?
0: Figure it out. What kind of a road is it?
1: Why, it's an ordinary dirt road.
0: And?
1: Yes. Yes, I see. Car wheels throw most of the dirt and gravel to the side. That leaves hard, bare tracks in the center.
0: And?
1: And all I have to do is feel for a hard, bare part with my feet, and it'll be like a track to follow. If I feel myself walking in loose gravel, I'll know I'm getting on the shoulder off the road.
0: Good for you, Paul.
1: Yeah, now I'm getting smart. There. There's a bare track.
0: Turn to your right, Paul. Start walking. Walk, Paul.
1: I'm walking.
0: Soon you won't have to concentrate so hard on feeling the road through your feet. Soon your feet will keep to the road almost automatically. Soon you won't... What is it, Paul?
1: My wound. The scar. It's stinging again.
0: Your scar?
1: Oh, what's the matter with it anyway?
0: It hasn't bothered you for a long time, has it?
1: No. Now it's stinging. It goes right through my head.
0: Is that why you're holding your head in your hands? Steady, Paul. What are you thinking of, Paul? The war again?
1: Oh, I'm dizzy.
0: Why are you thinking of the war again, Paul? And if you're healthy?
1: Oh, I'm dizzy.
0: Steady, Paul. Steady, Paul. Steady.
2: What time is it, Paul?
1: 3:16.
2: The 219's supposed to attack that hill over there soon. That should divert some of this fire from us, huh?
1: Yeah, Mac.
2: What time did you say it was, Paul?
1: 3:16.
2: What time is it now?
1: Look, how many rotten times do I have to tell you?
2: Oh! You all right, Paul? Hey, are you... Paul! Hey, Gorick, come here! Paul, bitch! Paul, bitch!

0: Walk, Paul.
1: I'm walking.
0: Are you all right now?
1: Yes, yes, I'm all right.
0: What's the matter with your head, Paul?
1: I don't know. My wound...
0: What was it?
1: Shrapnel.
0: What do you remember about it?
1: Remember?
0: Yes. Don't you remember anything about your wound?
1: No. It's all fixed up now.
0: Don't you remember the hospital?
1: The hospital? Yes.
0: What did they do in the hospital?
1: Do?
0: What did they do?
1: They fixed it up. They fixed up the wound.
0: Don't you remember?
1: What?
0: Where is your wound, Paul?
1: It's in my head.
0: Where in your head?
1: My temple.
0: Where?
1: My temple.
0: Say it again.
1: My temple.
0: Is that a bad place to be wounded, Paul? Is that a bad place, Paul? What did they do in the hospital, Paul? Do you remember now, Paul? The hospital? The hospital?

0: You're Paul Gallagher, aren't you?
1: That's right. Every time I turn over comes a new nurse. Are you new on this shift?
0: No. No, I'm not on the ward.
1: Oh. Well, hello anyway.
0: We're ready for you now, Paul.
1: You ready for me?
0: Yes.
1: For what? What gives?
0: Why, for your operation, of course.
1: Operation?
0: Why, yes. Didn't anyone tell you?
1: No. No, they didn't. So that's what all that fussing with me was about last night and this morning. Oh, great, isn't that just like the Army? I'd say a rotten thing.
2: Why do they have to operate?
0: I don't know.
1: Well, it's practically healed. I thought it was perfectly all right. What's the matter with it?
0: Come on, Paul, they're waiting for you. Here, put on your slippers.
1: Look, isn't it healing properly? What's wrong with it, nurse?
0: Come on, Paul, we can't keep them waiting.
1: Well, can't you tell me? What's the matter?

0: All right, Paul, I'm going to put this over your face. There. Now, breathe deeply. All right. Take deep breaths. What's this one, Doctor?
1: Small piece of shrapnel in the temple. Seemed all right at first. We'll let it heal without taking it out. Ready, nurse?
2: Just a minute, Doctor.
0: So, what's the matter now?
1: Danger of pressure on the optic nerve. It's going to be a tricky business.
0: Any chance of loss of vision?
1: Chance, yes. I don't think so, but he could be all right tomorrow and then sometime later. Just can't tell now. Yes, blindness is unlikely, but perfectly possible.
0: Any chance loss of vision?
1: Perfectly possible. Perfectly possible. Perfectly possible.

0: now, Paul?
1: I must have slept back there with my scar pressing on a twig or a small stone or something. Pressed on a nerve, probably. That's what makes it sting so.
0: That's probably it. Dark, isn't it? Look up, Paul. Look up to the sky. Do you see anything, Paul?
1: I ought to be able to see something, shouldn't I?
0: It's uncanny, isn't it?
1: No, it's clouded over, that's all. It's clouded over.
0: You're all alone in the dark, and it feels hollow and tight in the pit of your stomach.
1: Well, that's natural. That's perfectly natural.
0: Paul. Paul.
1: It's so dark.
0: It couldn't be any worse, could it, if you were blind? How do you know you're not blind, Paul? How do you know it's a very dark night? How do you know it isn't about 4 o'clock in the afternoon? How do you know you didn't fall asleep with two good eyes and wake up blind? What did the doctors say? Why is there a pain in your temple?
1: Oh, I'm crazy. I'm absolutely crazy.
0: On the other hand, Paul, why should you be blind?
1: The doctors...
0: They said it was possible, didn't they? Did they say it was probable?
1: No.
0: Why shouldn't it be a dark night?
1: It could be.
0: Why shouldn't you sleep several hours?
1: I was very tired.
0: It's not very likely that you're blind, is it?
1: No, it's not very likely.
0: Figure it out, then. What haven't you done all this time?
1: What haven't I done?
0: Your ears.
1: My ears?
0: Yes. Listen. What's that?
1: It's just the breeze in the trees up there.
0: And that?
1: Crickets and insects.
0: What about birds?
1: Birds?
0: If you heard birds singing, it wouldn't be nighttime, would it? What was that?
1: What?
0: Didn't you hear it? Sounded like a robin, didn't it?
1: I don't know, maybe.
0: There.
1: Was that a crow?
0: Birds don't sing in the heat of the day. It might still be too hot at 4 in the afternoon. So even if you don't hear birds, it might be daytime. Do you feel the warm sun?
1: I don't know. Yes.
0: Are you sure?
1: Yes. No. No, it's not warm.
0: Listen. Was that a squirrel?
1: Where?
0: Now. There's a robin.
1: I think so. No, I don't know. I didn't hear anything.
0: The squirrel chattering, don't you hear it?
1: I don't know.
0: You're listening too hard.
1: I don't know, I don't know, I don't know.
0: You don't know what you hear.
1: Oh, dear God, please.
0: Paul.
1: What?
0: Pull yourself together.
1: All right.
0: You're letting it get you down. Brace up. Paul, whether you're blind or not...
1: I'm not blind.
0: You've got to get home.
1: I'm not blind.
0: No. But suppose you were, Paul.
1: I'm not. It's just my imagination.
0: Then stop thinking about it.
1: Stop thinking about it.
0: Then start walking.
1: I'm walking.
0: You're not blind. Force yourself to stop thinking about it.
1: Don't think about it.
0: Your mind is whirling. Stop thinking about it.
1: Stop thinking.
0: Stop thinking about it.
1: Dear God, don't let me be blind. Please, please don't let me be
0: stop.
1: Blind.
0: Listen.
1: What is it?
0: Listen. You hear it?
1: Yes. Yes, yes, I hear it.
0: Do you know what it is?
1: Yes, it's a car.
0: Where is it?
1: It's way, way off in the woods ahead of me.
0: Is it coming this way or going away?
1: It's coming this way.
0: Now you'll know.
1: Yes, now I'll know.
0: Get off the road.
1: Yes.
0: It's coming closer, isn't it?
1: Yes.
0: Wait for it.
1: I'm waiting.
0: Coming closer now, isn't it?
1: Yes, closer.
0: What do you expect to see?
1: Headlights.
0: Do you see a glare in the sky yet?
1: No. No glare.
0: Why not, Paul? Why not?
1: I don't know.
0: Why no glare, Paul?
1: I don't know. Curves. Curves in the road ahead.
0: When will you see the lights, Paul?
1: Soon.
0: Wait?
1: Yes, wait.
0: How soon, Paul?
1: Very soon.
0: How soon? How soon? How soon?
1: What is the fool doing driving on a pitch dark night like this without lights? The fool! The idiot! Driving without lights! Idiot! No lights! No lights! No lights! It's still broad daylight, isn't it? All this time, it's been daylight. Please, help me. Please. I'm blind.
2: And that is the story of Paul Gallagher.

have just heard Charles Bennett's The Dark Hour, Attraction 13 on Radio City Playhouse. John Larkin was heard as Paul, Alan Stevenson as the voice within him. Other players included Eugene Francis, Hedley Rennie, and Helen Choate.

With this performance, Radio City Playhouse rings down its curtain for the time being, but we hope to be back on the air again in the near future over most of these NBC stations. So please watch for the announcement of our return. Meanwhile, the staff of Radio City Playhouse, our producer-director, Harry W. Junkin, our composer-conductor, Dr. Roy Shield, sound technician, Jerry McGee, our skillful and resourceful engineer, Monroe J. Lawrence, and our supervisor, Richard P. McDonough, all join in saying thanks to you for your many wonderful letters, telegrams, and phone calls expressing your appreciation of our efforts. You've been very nice to work for us.

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The opening show will star a talented and lovely young Hollywood actress, Marissa O'Brien. She will be introduced to you by her niece, a young lady known and loved by millions of theatergoers, Miss Margaret O'Brien. 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
4: 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I will exercise my art solely for the cure of my pain.
3: The story of Dr. Kildare, starring Lou Ayres and Lionel Barrymore. Metro-Goldwyn-Mayer brought you those famous motion pictures. Now this exciting, heartwarming series is heard on radio. In just a moment, the story of Dr. Kildare. But first, your announcer.

0: The Story of Dr. Kildare, starring Lou Ayres as Dr. Kildare and Lionel Barrymore as Dr. Gillespie.
1: Blair General Hospital, one of the great citadels of American medicine, a clump of gray-white buildings planted deep in the heart of New York, the nerve center of medical progress where great minds and skilled hands wage man's everlasting battle against death and disease. Blair General Hospital, where life begins, where life ends, where life goes on.
2: Jimmy, there's only one type of problem case in medicine that a doctor can't do anything about. And that's the problem of the patient himself.
1: Well, it's a little hard to imagine a case without a patient, Dr.
2: I mean the patient who won't cooperate.
1: Oh.
2: No, I can quote you one example after another, right from my own practice. Well, way back in 1934, there was
1: All right, I'll buy it. This is one of those discussions that could last for hours, but I've got a night off, and I've got a date.
2: Ooh, well, now, it's different. Miss Verna, Jimmy, huh?
1: That's right. Hello, Diana.
3: Hi, Jimmy.
2: Well, Miss Verna. Come in. Come right in.
3: Well, I don't want to interrupt anything, but, Jimmy, I'm ready to go whenever you are.
1: Leaving right this minute?
2: Now, wait a minute. Wait. I want to look at this young lady.
3: It's a new dress, Dr. Gillespie. Like it?
2: Yes, indeed I do.
3: Pardon me, Doctor.
2: All right, Parker. Spit it out. What do you want?
3: Well, if I may, I'd like a word with Dr. Kildare.
1: Of course, Parker. What is it?
3: Well, I don't know exactly. But anyway, there's a man out here to see you.
1: Well, I was just leaving.
3: Well, he says it's important, Dr. Kildare. His name's Eddie Chune.
1: Eddie?
2: Who the tarnation's Eddie Chune?
1: Well, you remember Dr. Gillespie? He runs the Moon Temple Inn down in Chinatown.
2: Oh, yes.
1: Send him in, Parker.
3: All right, Dr. Kildare.
1: Sorry, Diana, but it shouldn't take long just to find out what he wants.
3: Just go right in, Mr. Chune.
4: A thousand thank you.
1: Hello, Eddie. How are you?
4: Greetings, firstborn, and many respects to you, old philosopher.
2: Mr. Chune?
1: This is Miss Verna.
3: Hello.
4: I'm honored. Jimmy, by all tradition, we should continue these formalities for 20 or 30 minutes, but...
1: Yes, I agree with you.
4: My grandfather, I fear, will not be so modern when you talk with him. It's about him that I've come.
1: Oh?
4: He's dying, Jimmy.
1: Oh, from what cause?
4: Two, actually. You may not have known, but he suffered injuries in an auto wreck 6 months ago. His health has declined steadily ever since. And the second reason is that he's decided to die.
2: Well, Jimmy, there's a case for you.
4: He has agreed to permit an examination, nothing more. And only if I brought you within the hour. Ling Ko is a very stubborn man.
2: Ling Ko? Are you a grandson of Ling Ko's?
4: I have that honor.
1: Well, do you know him, Dr. Gillespie?
2: Oh, for 25 years or more. Well, I haven't seen him lately, though, Jimmy. I'm going with you.
4: Then you will come, Jimmy.
1: Well, I... Diana, it looks as though we're...
3: Well, I don't see why, Jimmy. We were going out to dinner anyway. Why can't we eat somewhere in Chinatown? Afterwards, I mean.
1: A very good idea. All right, then we'll all go.

0: It is assumed this examination is permitted only in deference to excessive arguments by firstborn grandson.
1: Who is humbly grateful.
2: I understand, Mr. Ling. Now, take a breath and let it out slowly. That's it.
0: Examination is permitted, but no treatment, Dr. Kildare. A man should live out his years and accept his fate.
2: Yes, Mr. Ling. Now, breathe again. Same way.
3: Jimmy, there's an area here on the upper left leg. Keep the stethoscope on his heart. I'll try some pressure.
2: All right.
3: There. Now. Any effect?
2: Wait. Yes. Yes, it's slowing down. Well, bradycardia effect.
3: Well, that's it then.
2: Yes, let me try the stethoscope over the area you were pressing.
0: It is most undignified for elderly man to be discussed like pork in marketplace.
2: Just a second, Mr. Ling. Yes, you can hear the surge. Here, take the stethoscope, Dr. Glasby.
3: Yeah, thanks.
2: Mr. Ling, I gather this leg was rather badly injured in that car wreck. Is that right?
0: Very badly, Dr. Kildare.
3: Well, that settles it, Jimmy. And I say there are enough collateral channels open to justify immediate surgery.
0: Might this unworthy one inquire result of examination?
2: Well, Mr. Ling, you have an arteriovenous aneurysm, the result of those leg injuries.
0: Indeed. It is most gratifying to know cause of one's death.
3: Death? Who said you're going to die? Kildare will fix you up.
0: Examination is permitted. Treatment, no.
2: Well, why do you feel that way about it, Mr. Ling?
0: These eyes have seen many years, Dr. Kildare. This heart leans now toward old friends who are gone. This brain has advice no longer for the young. To live beyond one's time is improper. One loses face.
3: Ah, you're no older than I am.
0: Each must make his own decision, Dr. Gillespie.
2: But you have another possible 15 or 20 years, Mr. Ling, if you want them.
0: To old men, one passion is permitted, gambling. To cling to life only that one may indulge such foolish pursuit is unseemly. One loses face. Better to make way for the young.
2: Mr. Ling, I don't know what to say to you.

0: know how you feel, Jimmy. What can you say? Usually when you find an attitude like his, there's some reason for it.
1: That's right, Diana. Ordinarily, the patient's life is messed up emotionally, or he's suffering such pain that he wants to die. But not Lin Ko. He's entirely philosophical about it.
0: There should be some way of convincing him. It's such a waste to do nothing but just sit and
2: This one hopes that you and Miss Verna are finding our cuisine satisfactory, Jimmy.
1: Oh, wonderful, Eddie. Good deal more satisfactory than your grandfather's attitude.
2: Jimmy, what can one do? He's accustomed to giving advice, not taking it. I hope Dr. Gillespie was not offended.
1: Oh, no, he just thought he should get back to the hospital. You never can get him to eat at this time of night.
2: Jimmy, what is wrong with my grandfather?
1: Well, it's a combination of effects from that leg injury. You see, normally a blood supply is carried by the arteries from the heart to all the tissues of the leg and is then returned to the heart through the veins. But that injury of your grandfather short-circuited an artery and a vein high up in his leg.
2: I see. Well, I think I do.
1: Well, there are enough collateral channels open to keep the lower leg alive, but the main circulation is passing through the short circuit. The heart has to beat faster to handle the increase in fluid, and that raises the blood pressure. It's a vicious circle, and it goes on building up until something gives way. Usually the heart.
2: I see. How long do you think?
1: About a month, Eddie.
2: And yet, through surgery, he could be cured.
1: Oh, yes. By eliminating the short circuit. I've seen amazing recoveries. Sometimes in a matter of days.
2: Life does have its ironies. And now it is time for my big surprise.

0: prepared special for you, Sui Chi Yuk.
1: Sounds terrific, mm-hmm. doesn't it?
0: Oh, you have to like it, Jimmy, or the cook loses face. Pardon me now.
2: Uh-huh. He's awfully nice, Jimmy.
1: Did he? Mm-hmm. Yeah, he's great.
2: And I love this place. Do I sound silly if I say it's romantic?
1: No, as a matter of fact, it is romantic.
2: Moon Temple Inn. Even the name, it's like pagoda bells and pear blossoms.
1: Yeah, it is.
2: Jimmy, what are you thinking about?
1: Hmm? Well, Linko.
2: Oh.
1: You know, there may be a way of changing his mind. It's a chance, anyway.
2: What do you mean?
1: Have you ever heard of saving a life by threatening a face?
2: No.
1: Of course you wouldn't. Neither have I. But I think it's worth trying.

0: good morning, Dr. Gillespie. You have an appointment in 10 minutes.
1: Parker! Where's Gilbert?
0: How should I know?
1: He hasn't been around the hospital all morning. For all I know, he didn't even come in last night.
0: Oh, maybe he had too much Chinese food.
1: Too much Chinese aneurysm.
0: I just think it's a crying shame that Mr. Ling Ko's taking that attitude.
1: Well, now, old Snoopy's finding out about cases before they even come to hospital.
0: Oh, I'm not. I mean, I just hear things, that's all.
1: I'll bet you do, Biggie.
0: Oh.
2: Good morning, Dr. Gillespie.
1: Well, Jimmy,
0: hello. Good morning.
1: I was just preparing your description for the Missing Persons Bureau.
3: Oh, I had to go out on a case, rather the preliminaries to a case. By the way, I've decided to use cryotherapy in that operation on Ling Ko's leg.
1: Huh?
3: See, by packing the leg in ice, I can slow the metabolism and reduce the possibility of any kind of...
1: What makes you think you'll even have a chance to operate?
3: Oh, well, that's all taken care of. That's what Eddie Chun and I were doing this morning. Here, take a look.
1: Chinatown News. I can't read this stuff.
3: Neither can I, but I have a translation of the item Eddie managed to have planted in this morning's edition.
1: What are you talking about?
3: Now, let's see. Reads, quote, "It is a great misfortune when an elderly scholar, long honored for his wisdom and understanding, chooses voluntary oblivion rather than face the problems of life."
1: Now, wait a minute.
3: It has been wisely said that cowardice is one of the unforgivable faults, unquote. Well, there it is. Eddie thinks it'll work.
1: Work? How?
3: It's a matter of Oriental philosophy. You see, if Ling Ko were to follow through with his decision after this, he'd lose face with his friends. And to a Chinese traditionalist, that's a fate worse than death.
1: Jimmy, you're out of your mind.
3: Maybe. Anyway, Eddie agrees with me, and he ought to know. I've tentatively scheduled an operating room for day after tomorrow.
1: It'll never work.
0: I'll get it. Miss Parker speaking. Yes, just a moment. For you, Dr. Kildare. Mr. Ling Ko's calling.
3: Uh-oh. Like to arrange for an ambulance, Dr. Gillespie? Kildare speaking.
4: Dr. Kildare, most unfortunate thing done by you and unworthy grandson, Eddie Chun.
3: Oh? Well, I think the end justifies the means.
4: Means will lead to no end, Dr. Kildare. Later edition of paper carries message from this unworthy one, saying... When man makes 99 good decisions, is wise to accept 100th decision without question.
3: Yes, that's...
4: Many friends have already sent assurances of high regard.
3: Then you won't permit an operation?
4: Is hoped that you and Dr. Gillespie will attend funeral when notified.
3: But Mr. Ling,
4: good day, Dr. Kildare.
1: Apparently it didn't work, Jimmy.
3: No. The whole thing backfired.

0: So there's a patient waiting to see you.
1: New one or an old one?
0: Well, a new one, I think. Her name's Sam June.
1: June? Must be related to Eddie.
0: Well, she filled out a card here, son. Oh, here it is. Yes, husband Eddie June. She's his wife.
1: Wonder what's wrong with her.
0: Well, I'm not a diagnostician, Dr. Kildare. But...
1: Well, that's it, huh? Maybe I'd better see her as soon as I get...
2: Confounded tarnation.
1: You know, Parker, there's one thing about Dr. Gillespie. He never loses his sunny disposition.
2: Confidence. If there's any more asinine method of wasting time, I've never heard of it. Parker, who's the girl in the outer office?
0: No, just a patient of Dr. Kildare's.
2: Oh, interesting case to me.
1: Well, might turn out to be. She's a granddaughter-in-law of Ling Cole.
2: Oh, you don't say so. Well, what seems to be the trouble?
1: Trouble?
2: Complaint, symptoms. She must have some reason for coming here, hasn't she?
1: Oh, yes, yes. She had a reason, all right, but I doubt if she has a complaint. Or does she, Parker?
0: No. She seems quite happy about it, Dr. Kildare.
1: Well, then I think we can...
2: Wait a minute. You haven't even examined her.
1: Yeah.
2: You're merely accepting Parker's half-baked opinion.
0: Well...
2: Why, she wouldn't know a hypochondriac from a hypodermic unless somebody told her.
0: Well, after 25 years around here, I can at least recognize a pregnancy case when I see one.
2: Pregnancy? Oh, is that what it is?
1: So I'm led to believe.
2: Oh, well, I thought it might be something interesting.
1: Now, there's a jaundiced attitude for you. What could be more interesting than birth? New life, replacing the old, wondering whether it'll be a boy or a...
2: What's the matter, Jimmy?
1: Maybe an idea there.
2: Where?
1: Are you free this evening, Dr. Gillespie?
2: No, confound it, no. Why?
1: I thought you might enjoy an evening of Chinese checkers.
2: Huh?
1: It's all right, though. I'd rather take Diana anyway.
2: What the tarnation are you talking about?
1: Hello, Sally. I'd like to speak with Mr. Ling Ko. His phone number is...

0: I'm still betting on you, Jimmy. This time, I think you're going to win.
1: Your move, Dr. Kildare.
2: All right. There.
1: Ah, yes. This piece, then, is moved so. Your left flank is stopped.
0: Oh.
2: Well, let's try this. Your move, Mr. Ling?
1: A highly commendable attempt, but with this move, your right flank is stopped, Dr. Kildare.
2: So it is. Well, there isn't too much choice, so...
1: Ah, yes, indeed. And now, at this point, it would seem most dignified for a worthy opponent to concede.
2: Not only dignified, inevitable. I concede.
0: I thought sure you had him that time.
2: Mm-hmm.
1: When youth bows to experience, no honor is lost. The wise parent often learns from the child his regret of this old one that he will not live to see firstborn son of Chun.
2: Son? Well, I hate to disappoint you, but Mrs. Chun is going to have a girl.
1: 1,000 pardons for contradictions, Dr. Kildare. Horoscope has been cast. Child will be a boy.
2: Oh, no, there's really no doubt about it. You see, this is a subject that's in my field. In fact, I'll bet on it.
1: Is policy of this unworthy one never to decline wager? Name amount, please.
2: Well, staff doctors aren't exactly overpaid. Say $50?
1: Is done. All arrangements will be made.
2: And, of course, they'll have to include an operation on that leg. Otherwise, you won't be here to pay me when the baby is born.
1: That is meaning of arrangements, Dr. Kildare.
2: Oh?
1: $50 will be left in bank with full instructions.
2: Left flank stopped. I think, though, that a man of strong gambling instincts would surely want to know the outcome of the bet, just curiosity, if nothing else.
1: Outcome is already known. Child will be a son.
2: Right flank stopped.
1: As for attraction in living, to hold great-grandson in arms, must advise, Linko has already 9 great-grandchildren. Is no novelty. Your move, Dr. Kildare.
2: Move? What move? For the second time, Mr. Ling, I concede.

0: Jimmy, I've put a lot of thought on this case during the last week, and I've come to the conclusion that the only way to get Ling Ko to submit to surgery is by starting with a full acceptance of his attitude and then using that attitude.
1: Just how do I go about doing that?
0: It's just the trouble. In the first place, he's already suspicious of you. And in the second place, you're just too confounded young.
1: Which brings us right around the bush to the place we started from.
0: And leaves old Ling Ko on his way to a funeral complete with firecrackers and rice cakes.
1: And I guess all I could do under the circumstances is go down to my office and try to grow older as quickly as possible.
0: No, I didn't mean that, Jimmy.
1: Yeah, I know you didn't. Well, see you later.
0: Ah, confounded tarnation. Parker!
2: What on earth's wrong with you, Dr. Gillespie?
0: Nothing's wrong with me. Call a taxi.
2: What do you want a taxi for? You're not going out, are you?
0: Of course not. I'm merely going to bring it up here and dissect it.
2: What?
0: Now get out of here and get me a taxi.

0: It's strange how life seems to balance, Dr. Gillespie, one thing against another when one grows very old.
1: You know, that's one thing young Kildare can't understand. The passions grow cold, as someone said, and then philosophy grows out of the ashes.
0: It's same with young members of Ling family. They make the days noisy with wailings and pleas. This old one can find little peace.
1: Well, they just don't understand how we can look at things differently. See? They're too young. No, same way with Kildare. He's a good doctor, all right, but sometimes his enthusiasm runs away with him.
0: He has been most insistent.
1: Yeah, sure. He's thoroughly convinced the operation should be tried. Even if there's only one chance in 100, you'll live through it.
0: Was understood. Operation is quite simple.
1: Oh, no. It's a long way from simple.
0: Huh?
1: Kildare simply can't get it through his head that man might want to be left alone. Live out his days in peace.
0: He's feared there will be no peace. Relatives are most troublesome.
1: Yes. Too bad they won't let a man enjoy his last 2 or 3 weeks in calmness and meditation.
0: Would cause them much happiness if this old one should submit to operation.
1: Oh, yeah, I suppose it would.
0: Dr. Kildare also.
1: Well,
0: please inform him operation will be performed tomorrow morning.
1: You mean you tomorrow morning? Well, by the great horn spoon.
2: Oh, come in, Dr. Gillespie.
1: Jimmy, I understand the surgery was a complete success.
2: Your stooges certainly don't waste any time.
1: Stooges? I don't know what you're talking about. Well, was it or wasn't it?
2: It was. Dr. Gillespie, I still don't know how you got him to do it. I mean, change his mind.
1: Well, it was merely a matter of the old understanding the old.
2: Hands across the sea, huh?
1: And, of course, an application of Oriental psychology.
2: Tell me more, Doctor.
1: After all, you know, there's more than one way of skinning a cat.
2: Could be. Only where does Oriental psychology come in? That's not a Chinese proverb.
1: Well, now, Jimmy, I wouldn't be too sure of that. You want to bet?

0: And now, once again, the story of Dr. Kildare, starring Lou Ayres as Dr. Kildare and Lionel Barrymore as Dr. Gillespie.
1: Good evening, most honorable friend.
2: Good evening.
1: Trust everything is satisfactory.
3: Oh, fine, wonderful.
2: You're looking very well, Mr. Ling.
1: Have never felt better in entire life, Dr. Kildare. Is feared this unworthy one faces prospect of many years more living.
4: Oh, now, isn't that too bad? What an unpleasant prospect.
1: Prospect is not too displeasing, Dr. Gillespie. Mm. Dr. Kildare, is of course most impolite to remind you of occasion for this banquet. However...
2: Yes, I know. Eddie Chune double-crossed me and had a son. And I owe you $50. Here you are.
1: 1,000 thank yous, Dr. Kildare. Dr. Gillespie, is thought of this old one that you might enjoy a game of Chinese checkers in quiet alcove across room?
4: Oh, sure. Yeah, sounds interesting. Of course, I've never played the game.
1: It is very simple. Young people will excuse old ones.
2: Oh, sure. Go ahead.
1: We'll have dishes sent over. This way, Dr. Gillespie.
4: Me?
1: After you have learned game, perhaps small wagers could be made.
4: Oh, sure, Mr. Ling. Yeah, why not?
2: Uh-oh. You suppose I ought to warn him?
3: What good would it do? He's stubborn enough to bet anyway.
2: Sure he would. Well, he'll just have to learn for himself.
3: So, then let's talk about us.
2: Oh, not us. You.
3: Hmm?
2: About how you look in that gown, the way you're wearing your hair, and your eyes, and that smile that's just now breaking through.
3: Mm. It sounds awfully nice, Jimmy.
2: Mm-hmm.
3: For a start.
2: Good. Then what do you say we go on from there?
0: You have just heard the story of Dr. Kildare, starring Lou Ayres and Lionel Barrymore. 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Original music was composed and conducted by Walter Schumann. Supporting cast included Virginia Gregg, Georgia Ellis, Tudor Owen, and Paul Fries. 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
1: Let me find my own romance, Joan. Well, I found it when I met Steve. Oh, you'll be crazy about him. I know you will.
2: That night was the first time I saw Susan and Steve together. And all I could think of was, they're in love. Really in love. Bob was right. It was made me feel a little sick for Bob. But as the evening went along, I couldn't believe he was right in the things he'd said about Steve. He was wonderful company, and he had a lot of charm. I enjoyed him, and I liked him. And when Susan and Steve got up to go, well, I was sorry their visit was over.
3: I hope you let me come again, John. I promise I'll act better next time.
2: He was scared stiff about meeting you, Joan.
3: Now, wait a minute. Let's clear that up. It's just that I knew you and Susan were close friends, and that your opinion means a lot to her.
2: She's been taking you for a nice long ride, Steve. Susan asks my opinion, sure, but then she does exactly as she pleases.
4: Only when I disagree with
2: her. There, you see? See what I mean?
3: If I'd just known that in advance, I could have been my own obnoxious self.
2: Well, that's something to look forward to the next time. And I do hope it's soon.
3: Now, if I have my way, it'll be sooner than you expect. And as often as Susan will bring me.
2: In the next few months, I saw a lot of Susan and Steve, and at first it was always fun being with them. But as Steve became more relaxed, more sure of himself, I saw flashes of a temperament that was very strange, even a little frightening. All of a sudden, Steve just didn't add up. That charming exterior didn't match his violent opinions, his boredom with everything domestic, the way he laughed at honest sentiment. Then one Saturday afternoon, Susan came to see me, but alone. And that was when all the pieces of the strange, frightening puzzle began to fall into place.

0: And so the curtain falls on the first act of today's Stars Over Hollywood radio drama, I Knew This Woman, starring Joan Crawford, and brought to you by Carnation Evaporated Milk. Before we return to the second act, there's another charming person here that we'd very much like you to meet, and here she is, Carnation's home service director, Mary Blake. Mary, what's the good word?
1: Well, Art, now that cool autumn weather is here, I think soup is a very good word.
0: Mm-mm. There's nothing like a bowl of your favorite soup to start off a meal these days.
1: Especially cream soup, Art. Cream soup is even more delicious and nourishing.
0: And made with Carnation evaporated milk. Well, now, Mary, have I got something there, or haven't I?
1: You certainly do have something. When you make cream soup with Carnation, it's much smoother, richer in flavor, and better tasting.
0: How would you go about it?
1: Well, for instance, to your regular brand of vegetable soup, simply add an equal amount of Carnation just as it pours from the can.
0: Undiluted, that is.
1: Yes. And for a lighter body soup, you may prefer to use Carnation diluted with water to the richness you prefer.
0: Well, that's the wonderful thing about Carnation. It's so rich that one cup of Carnation mixed with one cup of water gives you 2 cups of good whole milk that's actually richer than your state standard for bottled milk.
1: And don't forget how economical Carnation is.
0: I should say not. Rich as it is, Carnation actually costs nearly 1/3 less than bottled milk. Thanks for reminding me, Mary.
1: Not at all, Art. Goodbye now.
0: Bye. See you again. And ladies, be sure to follow Mary Blake's suggestion about making your favorite cream soups with Carnation evaporated milk. And use Carnation in all your recipes that call for milk. It's the thrifty way to more tasty, appetizing dishes. Carnation, the milk from contented cows. We return now to the second act of I Knew This Woman, starring Joan Crawford.
1: When Susan came to my house that day, she was like a quiet ghost of the girl I knew. She wasn't at ease, so of course I wasn't either. We talked awkwardly for a few minutes, and then, with a tense smile, Susan said, "It's been nearly a month since I even phoned you. I was a little afraid about coming over today."
2: "Oh, that's crazy, Susan. Friends don't have to see each other every minute to stay friends. I've been busy, and I took it for granted you were, too."
3: "I was home trying to figure something out. It's about Steve. I'm so confused, I'm beginning to wonder if I'm out of my mind."
2: "Oh, Susan, don't. No quarrel on earth could be that bad."
3: "We didn't quarrel. It's not that simple. Steve and I are engaged, Joan."
2: "And you're acting like the end of the world has come."
3: "Because I'm afraid. There's something I haven't told you about Steve. He was married before, and he has a 7-year-old son. Billy lives with his mother in a small suburban district way out."
2: "You mean Steve just told you about them?"
3: No, I've known from the start. At least he told me they existed. But he didn't talk about his first wife much till after we fell in love. And now, everything I say, every plan I suggest for our future, Steve connects somehow with his life with Marion."
2: "Susan, you're going to have some miserable times if you resent a woman Steve loved before he knew you."
3: "But I don't resent her, Joan. It's Steve's attitude about her that has me so upset. He hates Marion."
2: "He hates?"
3: "Yes. Whenever I try to discuss our future, he says I sound just like her. Even when I talked about us getting a little house in the suburbs, he was furious. Said the reason his marriage had broken up was that Marion insisted on dragging him out to the sticks to live."
2: "Well, that hardly seems like cause for a divorce. It doesn't make much sense."
3: "That's what worries me. The way Steve's always saying crazy things like that. And the way he said I'm never having a family."
2: "But I thought you said he has a son."
3: "He has. Named Billy. I wonder about that, too. Joan, could a man dislike his own little boy?"
2: "Oh, that's a shocking question, Susan."
3: "I know. But beyond telling me Billy exists, Steve has never talked about him. Does that seem strange to you?"
2: "Yes, it seems very strange."
3: "Well, Joan, I've got to find out what it's all about before I can marry Steve. I want you to drive out to Marion's house with me."
2: "You're not going to talk to her?"
3: No, I just want to see if it's an ugly shack on a corny street, as Steve says it is. Maybe I can see Billy. Maybe he'll be out in the yard playing."
2: "Maybe it'll be a fool's errand, too."
3: "I know. I've got to go. Will you go with me, John?"
2: "Before I answer that, I want to ask you something, Susan. What if you find out that Steve has lied to you? Are you prepared for that?"
3: "Yes. Then I'd know. I wouldn't be guessing."
2: "But what good would it do? Look, what I'm trying to find out, Susan, is whether you're going out of a need to set your life straight or out of curiosity and jealousy."
3: "Oh, it's not out of curiosity, Joan. And I'm not jealous of Marion."
2: "Okay. That's good enough for me. I'll go with you whenever you want."
3: "Tomorrow, then. I'll be by right after lunch tomorrow and pick you up.
2: Oh, thank you, Joan. Thank you. We talked very little on the drive to Marion Thompson's house the next day. We were both too worried, too afraid about how it might turn out. When we got to the suburban district, we drove slowly till we found the street where Marion lived. Then Susan parked the car under a pepper tree and we got out and started to walk. All right. This is the 300 block. What's the number?
3: 340. Most of the houses don't seem to be numbered.
2: Look, Susan, why don't we forget the whole thing and go on home, huh? Why take a chance on putting yourself through agony? Either you believe in Steve or you don't.
3: I know you don't mean that, Joan, because I know that lately you've had some doubts about Steve yourself.
2: All right. I give up. I want to spare you, but if you insist on walking into trouble...
3: You'll walk beside me because you're my friend.
2: Or because I'm a first-class dope. Oh, Susan, look. That fence with the talisman roses. Did you ever see anything so lovely?
3: Never in my life.
2: Oh, the size of them. I can't even cup one with both of my hands.
4: Hello there. May I pick you a bunch of the roses? We have hundreds of them, and they last so beautifully in the house.
2: Oh, no, no, thank you. They're much too lovely on the fence.
5: Well, you're Joan Crawford, aren't you?
2: Yes, I'm afraid I am.
5: Well, I'm going to be prouder than ever of my roses.
2: That's a very sweet thing to say. Thank you. And thank you, too, for offering me your roses.
5: Miss Crawford, I wonder if you'd mind... I mean... Well, if I tell Billy you were here and he doesn't get to meet you, he'll disown me.
2: Billy?
5: My little boy. I'm Marion Thompson. Billy's around the back in the patio. Look, I just took a pitcher of lemonade out. It'd be such a wonderful party for him if you and your friend would join us.
2: You're very kind, but I'm afraid we can't. You see, we're really on our
3: way... I'm Susan Crane, Mrs. Thompson, and I'm going to accept for both of us.
5: Oh, thank you, Miss Crane. The patio's just around the side of the house. I have a hose going on the shrub back there. Excuse me just a minute. I'll run ahead and turn it off so you won't get soaked.
2: Now, look, Susan. This is ridiculous. You've seen her, you've seen the house. That's enough. You're going back there and tell her we can't accept her invitation after all. That you just noticed the time or... Oh, well, say anything just so you can make it convincing. This whole miserable business has gone far enough.
6: It's okay now. Mom, turn the hose off. You won't get wet, honest you won't. The lemonade's swell. I tasted it.
3: Billy. Joan, that's Billy.
2: I couldn't have moved in that moment if my life had depended on it. I just stood there, staring at the handsomest child I'd ever seen. He was looking at me in that special small boy way that says, I bet we'll be pals, you and I. He shifted his position a little so the tip of his crutches wouldn't sink into the soft earth. And as he turned, for just a second, the sun flashed on the brace that went around the shoe. That's when I forgot the reason Susan and I were there. I forgot that only seconds before I'd told her that we had to leave. All I knew was that Billy was inviting me to a party. And I wouldn't have missed it for anything in the world.
6: Well, gosh, Mom, I only had 6 cookies. And you make them so good, I bet it wouldn't hurt me if I ate 100.
5: All right. With me, flattery will get you every place. Put a couple in your pocket. And then suppose you disappear, huh? It's way past your nap time.
6: Yeah, I guess so. But I'd rather stay out here and talk.
2: Look, Billy, I'll be back soon. And then we'll talk for hours.
6: Cross your heart?
2: Mm-hmm. Cross my heart.
6: Well, I'll be seeing you then. Gee, thanks for coming to the party.
2: It was a wonderful party, Billy. Goodbye and have a good nap.
6: Bye, Miss Crawford. Bye, Miss Crane.
2: Goodbye, Billy.
5: Take the spread off the bed before you lie down, son.
6: Yes, Mom.
5: He just hates to take his nap. But he wouldn't fuss because of you being here, Miss Crawford. I'm afraid my son's in love with you.
2: And I'm afraid it's mutual. He's a darling.
5: He really is. I'm pretty proud of Billy. He's been a good soldier through some rough times. He's doing wonderfully.
2: Marion, how long...
5: 3 years. We were living in an apartment in the city when it happened. Of course, we couldn't stay there. Billy had to be where everything was on one floor with easy access to the outdoors.
2: He looks like he lives in the sunshine now.
5: He just about does. Oh, the good Lord was certainly on my side to let me find this house.
2: Susan. Oh, Susan, don't. Please don't.
5: Did I say something wrong?
2: No, Marion, of course not.
7: Tell her, Joan. Tell Marion who I am and why I'm here.
2: You sure that's what you want, Susan?
7: That's what I want. Tell her everything.
2: Like a heartbroken child ashamed of herself, Susan hid her face as I began to talk to Marion. It wasn't easy. But I told her the truth about Susan and Steve. About the way Susan came to doubt him and to be afraid of a future with him. Then I hesitated, groping for words that wouldn't hurt Susan. But she wouldn't let me spare her. In a kind of monotone, she began to talk, quoting Steve, quoting the things he'd said about his life with Marion, things she couldn't believe. She told Marion how she'd begged me to come with her that day and how I'd refused to go in. That is, until I saw Billy. And then Susan said something that made me very proud of her.
7: In my heart, I hoped coming out here would justify all the things he told me. I wanted to leave here feeling sorry for poor Steve. Instead, I'm so ashamed I could die.
2: Oh, but you mustn't be. I think you were wise to come here, Susan. Only you've got to be fair to Steve. And it won't be easy for you to understand him. Unless you've ever known a person who was frightened by illness.
7: Of course I have.
2: I've known people like that, Susan. When someone they love is ill, they're so terrified that they seem to have no sympathy at all.
7: Yes, that's exactly the way Steve was when Billy was taken sick.
2: And then when a long convalescence began, Steve rebelled against it with everything in him.
7: Against you and Billy, you mean?
2: No, Susan, no. Not actually. It was against fate. But you can't fight what you can't see, so Steve turned all that hopeless fury on Billy and me. He made himself believe that I neglected him and that Billy didn't love him.
7: But how can you make excuses for a man like
2: that? Marianne's not making excuses for Steve. She's trying to explain his actions, darling, so you'll understand.
7: He needs understanding, Susan. You see, I don't love Steve anymore, but I feel terribly sorry for him.
3: Well, there's just one more thing I want to know. How long has it been since Steve has visited Billy?
2: Why, I'm not sure. 3 months or four.
7: Oh, but of course he's phoned. He's phoned.
2: Susan, you're too worn out emotionally for any more of this. Come on, I'm going to take you home.
3: All right. I'm ready to go home now.
2: Susan asked me to drive back to town, and she sat beside me, pale and silent. For once, I was actually glad I had to fight heavy traffic every foot of the way. Then, when we were only a couple of miles from my house, she spoke for the first time since we'd left Marion's.
3: I've decided what to do, Joan. I'm going to write him. Just a short note that it's over.
2: Well, I'm sure you'll do it kindly, Susan. After all, you and Steve were in love.
3: Do you really believe that, Joan? I doubt it, Steve. He fought me for a selfish way of life. Do you really believe it was love?
2: Well, since you ask me, no. No, I don't. I think you did what we all do at some time or other. You tried to convince yourself that something you wanted was real. But that doesn't make it any easier to get over. The way to do it is to keep on the go. Keep busy at something. Don't sit home and remember. Go out and forget.
3: And that's exactly what I'm going to do if I have to impose on every friend I've got. Like you, Joan. I'm not going to drop you at your house now. I'm going to go right in with you. I'm inviting myself to supper. Am I welcome?
2: You know you're always welcome, but I think I should tell you I'm going to have a guest. At least the children are. He's coming to see them, not me.
3: Oh, that would be Bob, of course. He's crazy about your four, isn't he?
2: My four and every other child he knows.
3: A man that crazy about kids would be a terrific person to know. Joan, I want to come to the party and meet Bob Willett.
2: Sorry, Susan, but I just can't let you joke about Bob. Maybe you don't realize it, but you hurt him terribly. I don't want him hurt again.
3: Oh, Joan, I didn't mean to be funny or flippant. I said I wanted to meet Bob. I mean, well, I guess it's like that game you play with the twins. Let's pretend. I'm pretending I never knew Steve Thompson or Bob Willett either. And I don't know Bob, Joan. Not really. But I'd like to so very much.
2: I think I can arrange it in just a little while. And don't you dare cry or I'll change my mind. Here's my street. We're almost home.
3: Oh, Joan, look at that sunset. We're driving right into it. The whole sky is crimson.
2: Red sky at night. Sailor's delight. Remember how your father always used to say that to us, Susan?
3: Oh, yes, of course. I haven't thought about it in years. Red sky at night. Sailor's delight.
2: He told us it was a promise, Susan. Remember? A promise for a beautiful day tomorrow and smooth sailing ahead.

0: And so the curtain comes down on the final act of this week's Stars Over Hollywood show, as presented by Carnation Evaporated Milk and starring Joan Crawford. In just a moment, we'll have news about next week's show. Meantime, how about a curtain call, Miss Crawford?
1: Thank you, Art.
0: I'd imagine, Miss Crawford, that such highly emotional roles as you're accustomed to playing on the screen can be quite exhausting.
1: Yes, that's true, Art. And you can't guess how much I appreciate a few moments of relaxation afterwards.
0: We've already anticipated that, Miss Crawford. Here's a bracing cup of hot coffee ready and waiting for you.
1: Oh, there's nothing I like better.
0: Well, I think you'll like this cup of coffee even more because it's creamed with carnation milk.
1: Oh, does that make a difference?
0: It certainly does. Just you taste it and see.
1: Mmm. I see what you mean. It's very smooth.
0: Smooth, yes. And full-bodied, too. Richer, because carnation has the consistency of good, rich cream. It's heavy enough to whip. And believe me, what that does for coffee is something every coffee drinker ought to know about. Why, do you know, Miss Crawford, that millions of coffee lovers actually like carnation better than cream for their coffee?
1: Well, you know, Art, I'm not surprised.
0: Oh, but here's a rather surprising thing. Carnation costs less than half as much as cream. So, can you blame us for saying, no matter how good coffee is, it's better when you cream it with carnation? And Joan Crawford, for your wonderful performance today, we want you to have this bouquet of red and white carnations, just like those pictured on every can of carnation evaporated milk.
1: Thank you, Art. The flowers are beautiful, and you've been a grand host. Now tell me, what's your show about next week?
0: Well, Joan, it'll be an exciting story called Filler to Adventure, and we're most fortunate in having as our special carnation guest that romantic young actor, MacDonald Carey.
1: Well, you can be sure I'll be listening. Goodbye, Art, and thank you again.
0: Goodbye, Miss Crawford. Today's story was written for Stars Over Hollywood by Helen Morgan. Supporting Miss Crawford were Loreen Tuttle, Anthony Barrett, Lillian Bayef, Ann Whitfield, and Rye Bilsberry. 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
2: Carnation for cooking.
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0: Once upon a time in 1941, just before we entered the late Great War, there was a suburb of Los Angeles called, New York City. And in this city lived a little lady named Susan Applegate. And boy, was she lonesome for her old hometown of Stevenson, Iowa. She was trying to make a living in New York by being a hair and scalp expert, of all things. Well, one day she went to the office of a certain Mr. Osborne to give him a scalp treatment when things suddenly came to a head. No pun intended.
1: Susan Applegate, eh? Well, Susie, just slip out of your wet coat and into a dry martini, hey?
0: Oh, yes, he was quite the rogue with Mr. Osborne. Well, one thing led to another until finally Susan led to Mr. Osborne's chin with a hard left and ran for it. Right down to Grand Central Station. The first step towards Stevenson, Iowa, the old hometown. Ah, but there was immediately a hitch.
2: $32.50 for a day coach to Stevenson.
3: That's it, lady.
2: Oh, but it was only $27.50 when I came to New York.
3: It went up.
2: But all I have is $27.50. I've been saving that to go home on.
3: Sorry, lady. Do you want the ticket or not?
2: Can't I please have it a little cheaper? I don't take up much room. Look at me. I'm tiny, petite, dainty.
3: Sorry, lady. Only one to go half fare of kids under 12. Now, please move along.
2: Oh, no wonder New York has such a big population. You can get in, but you can't get out.
0: Don't ever underestimate the Middle West and its tiny, petite, dainty people like Susan Applegate. Susan vanished into the ladies' room. And 5 minutes later, emerged even daintier, tinier, petiter than ever. The brim of her hat was turned up, her stockings were rolled down. Her skirt was shorter, and her hair let down was longer. Get it, folks? Catch on? Half fare for children under 12 years of age.

0: All right, girlie, drop it.
1: Cut?
0: Ticket, please.
1: Oh, here.
0: Just a minute, young lady.
1: Mm-hmm.
0: How old are you?
1: Gonna be 12 next week.
0: Aren't you pretty big, 12?
1: Oh, we're Swedish. You should see my brother Olaf. 6'2" and only in the 5th grade.
0: Does that mean he's big for his age or dumb for his age?
1: Oh, big.
0: You look kind of filled out for 12.
1: Oh, glandular trouble.
0: Wait a minute, Curly. You're Swedish. Say something in Swedish.
1: I want to be alone.
0: Well, look, miss, you better come along with me.
1: Who, me? Excuse me, please.
0: Hey, where are you going?
1: I can't tell. Excuse me.
0: Hey, you, come back. Stop. You.

0: I've got to get away from the conductor. I've got to hide somewhere. Oh, here. Drawing room, A.
1: Well, what's this?
0: Hello.
1: One of us is in the wrong compartment, little girl.
0: I know. I'll go in a minute.
1: Does your mother know you're in the wrong car?
0: Oh, I'm traveling alone. I just happened to get sicky in the day coach.
1: Sick? Oh, that's too bad. Where are you headed for?
0: Stevenson, Iowa.
1: What? Why, you can't sit up all night in the coach. You're going to sleep right here. I'll ring for the porter to make up the...
0: Oh, no. Oh, please don't ring for the porter.
1: Why not?
0: Oh, because he's got long yellow teeth and a little bit the eyes. And his hands have black fur all over them.
1: Really?
0: Uh-huh. And the first time I saw him was in the asparagus forest.
1: Oh, yeah.
0: And then in the wonderful sideways aeroplane. And then in the wizard's palace. And every time I have a bad dream, I see him again.
1: No. Don't get excited, child. I'll make up the birth myself. What's your name?
0: Susan Applegate. People call me Susu.
1: Susu? Mm-hmm. I'm Major Philip Kirby.
0: Major? Like Major Hooper in the funny papers?
1: Well, just about. You see, I'm not on active service. I just teach at Wallace Military Institute for Boys back in Indiana. Well, I hope you have a nightie in that overnight bag.
0: But, Major Kirby...
1: Now, just think of me as your uncle, Philip Susu. Now, suppose you go into that little room and get into your nightie.
0: Yes, Uncle Phil.
1: And just sing out if you have any trouble with your buttons. Susu? Good morning, Susu.
0: Mm-hmm.
1: Did you have a good night's sleep up there?
0: Oh, fine. Thank you, Uncle Phil. Why is the train stopped?
1: Oh, we've been stopped for hours. Tracks up ahead are underwater. We'll be stuck here for quite some time longer. So if you'll just stay right there in bed, Uncle Philip will go up to the diner and bring you back a nice breakfast. Now, don't you stir from where you are.
2: Philip! Philip, darling!
0: Oh, dear.
2: You go in first, Father.
3: See if the coast is...
0: Hi, fellas.
3: There must be some mistake. Pamela, come in here.
2: Well, what's the matter?
3: This isn't Philip's room.
2: Oh, we're so sorry. We're in the wrong drawing room. Or are we?
3: We certainly are not. I'm sure that Philip's cap is hanging there.
2: Oh, that's Philip coming now.
1: 4:20 Blackbird, it do. Pamela. Colonel Hill.
2: Don't speak to me.
1: Huh?
2: Go feed your mysterious companion.
3: Major Kirby. I'll have you cashed out of Wallace Military Institution for this.
1: Oh, now, wait, Colonel. Listen here.
2: We drove 27 miles over washed-out roads to take you home because we'd heard the train was stalled. And what do we find?
1: Now, Pamela, listen to me.
2: And this... you on your way back to see your fiancé.
3: Come on, daughter. No place for decent folks.
2: Goodbye, Philip. I hope the young lady enjoys her breakfast in bed. Come along, Father.
3: Indeed.
1: Oh, murder. Am I in hot water?
0: Oh, I'm so sorry. It's really my fault.
1: Oh, no, Susan. Only now I'm afraid I'll have to ask you to get off at my station and come with me.
0: Come with you?
1: Yes, to Pamela and Colonel Hill's house to clear this up.
0: Well, sure. It's the least I can do, Uncle Philip.
3: Major Kirby, your presence in my home is an impertinence after what happened back on that train.
1: But, Colonel Hill, if you'd only let me explain how...
2: Father, let Philip explain, if he can.
1: I'm just asking both of you to brace yourselves to meet this woman of Babylon as she really is. Susu, you may come in now.
0: Yes, Uncle Philip?
1: Susu, this is Pamela Hill, my fiancé, and Colonel Hill of the faculty of Wallace Military Institute for Boys.
0: Hello. Why, Philip?
3: I think she's just a child.
2: Oh, how utterly beguiling. Oh, Philip, you darling.
3: It's our fault entirely, Major. Faulty reconnaissance work, that's what it was.
0: May I go home now, Uncle Philip?
2: Oh, she calls him Uncle Philip, Father. How beguiling. How completely beguiling.
1: Oh, you can't go home, Susu, not with the tracks underwater for 2 more days.
2: You like boys, don't you, Susu?
0: What kind of boys?
2: Little boys.
1: Lots of boys.
2: Cadets at the Institute here.
4: Uncle Philip is going to have you meet the whole battalion.
1: And there's a military ball day after tomorrow.
4: And you're going to stay right here in this house.
0: But I don't...
4: Now, come on upstairs, Susu. I want you to meet Lucy.
0: Lucy?
4: And by the way, Philip, I've written General McWhirter's wife in Washington about your transfer.
1: Oh, really? Maybe I'll be getting a telegram anytime.
4: You might.
1: Great.
4: Come along, Susu. Let's go meet Lucy.
0: Lucy? Who's Lucy?
4: My little sister, just your age. She'll be your roommate.
0: Roommate?
4: Mm-hmm.
0: Great.

0: And you have goldfishes, too.
1: They aren't solid gold, so relax.
0: Look at the one sticking his nose up. I bet he wants his dividend.
1: One more word like that out of you, and I'm going to be sick.
0: Huh?
1: Listen, maybe you can bluff grown-ups with that act, but you can't bluff me.
0: What?
1: It's perfectly apparent to me that you're no child. You're 22 if you're a day.
0: Okay, Lucy, you win. When are you going to tell your sister Pamela?
1: I'm not going to tell her.
0: No? Why not?
1: Because she's a stinker. Major Kirby hates his job here. He wants it transferred to active military service. But, oh, no, Pamela likes it here. So she's pulling strings behind his back, so he'll never get his transfer.
0: Why tell me about it?
1: I expect you to help.
0: Me? How?
1: We shall discuss this more anon. Okay, come in. Oh, the Army.
2: Miss Susan Applegate?
0: Yes?
2: The cadet adjutant regrets he cannot escort you to go canoeing this afternoon, but has ordered Cadet Lieutenant Clifford Osborne to take his place.
0: Who fixed all this up for me?
2: Major Philip Kirby, Miss.
1: Uncle Philip, remember?
2: May I assure you, Miss Applegate, that you will find Cadet Lieutenant Clifford Osborne very amusing and plenty good-looking, too.
0: All right. Where is this Cadet Lieutenant Clifford Osborne?
2: I am Cadet Lieutenant Clifford Osborne.
1: A dismal creature, if I may say so.
2: Move over on the seat, will you, Susan?
0: Hey, not two on a seat, not in a canoe.
2: Oh, sure. Now, the topic for this afternoon is my theory about the recent fall of France. Now, say your right arm is the big Maginot line.
0: That's where the real dynamite is.
2: Precisely. So I pin down the big Maginot.
0: Yeah?
2: Then I pin down your left arm, the little Maginot line.
0: Now, look here, strategy. Take it easy.
2: Now, give up. How about a kiss?
0: Hey, you're rocking the boat.
2: One measly little kiss. Come on. Oh, come on.
0: Hey, look out. Oh, we're going over.
2: Oh. Here. Hold on to me. Or we'll get you home and out of your wet clothes into a dry martini.
0: Hey, where have I heard that before?
3: Susu, I'm worried about you.
0: About me, Uncle Phil? Mm-hmm. Why?
3: You had a nice time today, didn't you?
0: Well, yes.
3: Well, you see, that's what I want to talk to you about. You see, Cece, I mean, you see, Susu. You have very nice eyes and rather, well, for your age. Making you singularly attractive to boys, you... See what I mean?
0: I think I see what you mean, Uncle Philip.
3: Oh, I don't mean you're not to have dates or a little flirtation, you know. I want you to keep right on having a good time, but not too good.
0: I understand, Uncle Philip.

0: knock when you enter a room, Lucy.
1: It's my room, isn't it? Now, look at this letter. I just seemed it open in the kitchen. My dear sister Pamela wrote it. Read it.
0: Cornelia, darling, you beguiling creature.
1: Cornelia, darling, is someone Pamela hardly even knows, but who happens to be the wife of General McWhirter in Washington. You know what that perfect pussy of a sister of mine is writing there? Telling Cornelia, darling, to get the general not to transfer Philip to active duty.
0: You know, Lucy, I begin to understand how you feel about Philip.
1: All right, so what do we do?
0: You say Pamela doesn't know this lady very well?
1: Hardly at all.
0: Well, suppose someone who sounded like Pamela called up Cornelia, darling, long distance, and made a pitch in favor of Philip's transfer.
1: Hey, would you do that for an old pal, Susan, huh?
0: For an old pal, Lucy, and for Uncle Philip? Why not? I'll put a call through right now. What? Can you speak a little louder, Cornelia, darling? You beguiling creature. Would you speak to the general about Philip for me? You see, he's so desperately anxious for active service. And I'll go anywhere he goes. Iceland, Trinidad, Honolulu, anywhere. You will? Honestly. Oh, Cornelia, darling, you beguiling creature.
2: Well, that concludes Act One, and now it's intermission time on Hollywood Star Time. And before we continue with Act Two of today's play, here's a musical change of pace by Harry Zimmerman and the orchestra featuring the Four Little Sisters.

0: Hollywood Star Time continues now with a radio production of The Major and the Minor, starring Robert Young and Joan Caulfield. The Major and the Minor comes to you through the cooperation of Paramount Pictures, whose current release is the Hal Wallace production, The Strange Love of Martha Ivers, starring Barbara Stanwyck, Van Heflin, and Elizabeth Scott. Joan Caulfield appears today through the courtesy of Paramount Pictures and will soon be seen co-starring in Monsieur Beaucaire. Now, Act Two, The Major and the Minor.
1: Homesick and discouraged in New York, Susan Applegate just had to get back home to Stevenson, Iowa. Not having enough train fare, she posed as a 12-year-old girl, met Major Philip Kirby on the train, and has wound up at the Indiana home of Pamela Hill, Kirby's fiancée. Tonight is the night of the military ball at Wallace Institute for Boys, where Major Philip Kirby teaches. And all the boys, including that more elderly boy, Major Kirby himself, are giving that remarkable 12-year-old the big rush.
2: Excuse me, Miss Applegate.
3: Oh, Uncle Philip. Hello. Nice dance, huh?
2: Well, it would be an even nicer dance, Susu, if this one were mine.
3: But it is. I saved it for you, Philip. Uncle Philip, that is.
2: Then come on, let's cut a rug.
4: I gotta have $3. I've got to.
5: Now, Clifford, I came all the way from New York City. Well, I think you'd want to spend some time with your father.
4: This is a dance, Dad. This is a dance.
5: Stop that.
4: The only way I can get a dance with Susu is to buy one from Jimmy McDougal. And he's asking $3.
5: Oh, Susu must be quite a girl.
4: There she is, Dad. See? In the blue velvet dress.
5: Mm-hmm. Yeah, $3, did you say?
4: Dad! Dad! Hi, Dad. I want you to meet Susu. Mm.
5: Susu, huh?
6: How do you do, Mr. Osborne?
5: Haven't I had the pleasure before?
6: I don't think you've had the pleasure.
5: Are you sure we haven't met someplace before?
4: Take it easy, Dad. I saw her first. May I have this waltz, Susu?
5: Pardon me, son, but may I have this waltz, Susu?
6: Why, you think Major Kirby...
7: Oh, Susu!
6: See what I mean?
7: Susu, our dance again, I believe. Excuse us, gentlemen.
5: Yeah,
7: come on, Cinderella. One, two, three, one.
5: I must have met her somewhere.
4: Nah.
5: I must have.
4: They couldn't have.
5: I must have!
8: Telegram for Major Kirby.
6: That's you, Uncle Philip.
7: Oh, excuse me a moment, Susu. Corporal, here, Corporal.
8: Oh, a telegram for you, Major Kirby.
7: Thank you very much, Corporal.
8: Yes, sir. Not at all, sir.
7: Maybe this is from General McWhirter about my transfer, I hope.
6: Well, open it.
7: Yeah, keep your fingers crossed, Susu.
6: Is it what you wanted?
7: Is it? It certainly is.
6: Oh, I'm so glad for you, Philip.
7: Excuse me, Susu, will you? You know, Pamela did this for me. Excuse me.
6: Of course.
7: Pamela? Oh, where is she? Pamela! Pamela!
9: Philip, the telegram says report to Washington in 1 week.
7: Well, what's the deuce, Pam? You wanted me to get it, didn't you? You got it for me.
9: If I did, it was a mistake. I'm sure it isn't too late to correct the error I've made.
7: Pamela, there's going to be a war.
9: Oh.
7: Well, there is. These are orders that we've asked for. To ask for them to be changed again is, well, it's unthinkable.
9: You mean I have to accept you, transfer and all, or not at all?
7: Pamela, you bewilder me. First you get me the transfer, then when it does come through...
9: Oh,
7: you
9: that's quite enough, Philip. Will you please excuse me?
7: Pamela, I... Pamela spelled backward is Alamap. That doesn't make any sense either.

0: Uncle Philip, I thought you said you couldn't dance well.
1: Ah, that was the old Uncle Philip.
0: You're just the first. Beautiful.
1: I am magnificent. I've just been through an experience that should have crushed me. But look at me. The newer, the better, the lighter-hearted Uncle Philip. I've only felt this way once before in my life.
0: When was that?
1: Long ago, I was in love with my dancing teacher. She was 38 and I was 12.
0: Uncle Philip, I'm only 12 too, and do you know what?
1: Yes.
0: You do?
1: Yes, I'm always off schedule on my crushes, about 25 years.
2: Excuse me, Miss Hill.
0: Yes?
2: I'm Cadet Osborne's father.
0: Yes, Mr. Osborne.
2: That girl in the blue velvet dress dancing with Major Kirby again.
0: Susan Applegate.
2: Oh, yeah, yes. Well, I had a crazy notion she was a little bit of fluff from a scalp massage place in New York named Susan Applegate.
0: What did you say, Mr. Osborne?
2: Well, only that Susan Applegate was a few years older. 23, I bet.
0: Tell me more, Mr. Osborne. Do tell me a lot more.
3: Susan, darling.
0: I'm out here on the terrace, Pamela.
3: Oh. Waiting for someone, Susan?
0: Uncle Philip. Uh-huh. I've been chatting with an old acquaintance of yours.
3: Who?
0: Or perhaps I should say an old customer of yours. When you massaged sundry scalps in New York.
3: Mr. Osborne.
0: Mm-hmm. Okay. You can fire when ready, Pamela. Well, first, you came here posing as a child of 12. Then I suspect you arranged that transfer of Philip.
3: Yes, I did.
0: First, you took over my fiancé's career. Now, you'd like to take over my fiancé.
3: Well, you don't love him.
0: Oh, leave that to me, will you? Either you leave as you came, as little Susu Applegate, or there's going to be a nasty scandal about someone being cashiered out of the service. There's a train leaving tonight at 11:40, allowing no time for goodbyes. You understand, Miss Applegate? All right, Pamela. I'll go. And by the way, after you've gone, Major Kirby and I will go ahead with our plan and be married on the 15th. If you don't mind.
1: Well, that's about all, folks. That's it. That's the story. Susan Applegate went back to Stevenson, Iowa. Hey, that's an unhappy ending. This won't do. Let's see. Susan hadn't been home in Stevenson more than a week when the front doorbell rang. Susan, looking her age, 22, if it was a day, opened the door of her mother's cottage. Pardon me, is this the home of...
0: Well,
1: Susan, look at you. Why, you... And you're not... besides... No knees. What goes?
0: Won't you come in, Philip?
1: Well, sure, but I mean I have only a few minutes between trains. I'm headed for the West Coast. I looked you up. I wanted to see you again. I wanted to ask you why you left a week ago without saying goodbye. But look at you. You're so beautiful. Lovely. My, how you've grown.
0: How was the wedding, Major Kirby?
1: The wedding? Oh, fine. The colonel was gay as a goat. Arches of swords for the bride and groom, all very okay. Everyone sends his love. The colonel, Cadet Osborne, Company A, Company B, Company C, Company D.
0: And Mrs. Kirby?
1: And Mrs. Kirby. Mrs. who?
0: Your wife.
1: My wife? Oh, Pamela didn't marry me.
0: But the wedding, Philip.
1: Oh, Pamela married someone else she had on her string. Someone solid and dependable.
0: Oh. Oh! Oh, Philip, darling.
1: Now, then, Susu, how fast can you pack? 5 minutes? 10? 12?
0: Oh, what the hurry?
1: Well, my train leaves in 15 minutes. You're coming with me.
0: Where to?
1: We're shopping in Nevada. You're going to marry a soldier, a brass hat named Kirby.
0: Oh, Philip.
1: Now, never mind. You're busy. And, oh, wait a minute. Train fare. Money. What do I use for money?
0: Money? Train fare?
1: For you. You're my responsibility now.
0: Train fare? Oh, that's easy. I can turn up my hat and roll down my socks and hike up my skirt and let down my hair so no one would know I was a day over 12.
1: Oh, don't be silly, Susu.
0: Well, why not?
1: Why not? Why not? Why, you just never get away with it. That's why not.
0: Uncle Philip, are you kidding?

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13: Ladies and gentlemen, the editor of the Elyria Weekly Gazette, Mr. Will Rogers, Jr.
14: Thank you. There's no sense in me being modest about it. I'm just not much of a dancer. Still, when folks talk about tripping the light fantastic, I gotta admit I qualify. Because I invariably trip, I usually light, and I'm always fantastic.
15: Rogers of the Gazette, offering you again transcribed another heartwarming story of a country newspaper and its friendly editor, and starring Will Rogers.

0: I'm Doc Clemens, a friend of Will's. I've seen Will dance, and... Well, let me put it this way. You could never call his dancing a real contribution to the culture of Elyria. But then, Elyria's cultural growth was stunted a long time ago when old Flint Stalker was forced to close down the Princess Theater. Time was when Flint used to book in some real entertainment in the Princess. Everything from vaudeville to Gilbert and Sullivan up as high as grand opera. But the Depression took care of all that. I guess it's been nearly 20 years since Flint nailed the door shut, and there's a whole generation of Illyrians growing up who never set foot in the Princess Theater. I just know Flint Stalker'd give anything to open those doors again.
1: Be with you in about 6 words.
2: I haven't got 6 words to wait, Will.
1: You just waited them. Well, hello, Flint. Glad to see you.
2: You spoiled my entrance, young man. And a well-rehearsed entrance at that.
1: Want to go out and come back in again?
2: No, all the spontaneity would be lost. Isn't Maggie around? I had hoped to play to a packed house.
1: She's over at Retta Farrell's, covering the women's club meeting.
2: That reminds me, I must contact Retta. She'd want a block of seats, I know.
1: Now, what about this well-rehearsed entrance of yours, Flint?
2: Will, I'm opening the princess again.
1: Why, Flint, that's wonderful.
2: That's the first time I've said it out loud. I'm opening the princess again. I never thought I'd be able to say those words, Will. I never expected to have the chance.
1: I know it means an awful lot to you, Flint. I'm sure glad for you.
2: Now, you'll want the details. I've noted them all down. Here it is. I don't know if you can read my writing.
1: Well, let's see if I can. The new review. The 15th of this month. Curtain at 8:30. The Princess Theater.
2: It's playing on Broadway now, you know. We'll get the road company show, of course. But Mr. Anthony tells me that our new review will be every bit as good as Broadway's new review. Mr. Anthony manages the show.
1: Mm-hmm. How long you planning for, Flint?
2: One night. That's what's known in the trade as a one-night stand, shortened sometimes to one-nighter.
1: You couldn't shorten it much more than that.
2: Just think, Will. Illyria's first opening night in nearly 20 years. There's an excitement about it, an aura. You watch. When we break this news, this town will go out of its mind in anticipation.
1: You think we ought to risk it?
2: You've never seen Illyria reach a fevered pitch, Will, until you've seen them in the flush of a first night performance. Why, in the old days, this was a real show town. I brought them all here. The Barrymores, the Drews, the Jersey Lily, and later on, the Lunts. I've still got all the playbills, Will. You'll have to come up to the theater and see them.
1: I'd like to, Flint.
2: You'll be coming to the theater this afternoon to meet Mr. Anthony. He'll want to arrange for all the advertising with you. Probably some other printing. Tickets, playbills, throwaways.
1: Funny, isn't it, Flint? That after all these years and without much notice, the show would finally be coming to Elyria.
2: My dear Will, I have worked tirelessly with the booking offices in the city. I've begged and implored them to give us another try. And this is the fruit of my efforts. The new review.
1: And then if the reception for this one is good, why, you think others will start including Elyria on their tours?
2: I'm certain of it. I'm just as sure as I can be, Will. This represents a rebirth of legitimate theater in Elyria. Return to cultural growth. A brave new era. Do you mind taking this down, Will? I believe I'm making quite an excellent direct quote.
1: And after that, old Flint Farrelly swept out of here on his way to see Gate Farrell about getting the license.
3: What license?
1: Well, you have to have a license from the city council to put on anything like this new review.
3: Oh.
1: That Flint. He's sure all tuned up about this thing, Maggie.
3: Oh, I know. Retta Farrell was in the midst of an impassioned plea before the women's club when Flint showed up there, thereby breaking bylaw 4B.
1: Which is?
3: No man shall be admitted to a meeting of the aforementioned Elyria Women's Club except by written invitation.
1: Why, that's silly.
3: That's what Flint said when the sergeant at arms reminded him of the bylaw. Anyway, he pulled Retta to one side and whispered to her, and they danced around a little bit. And Flint left, leaving Retta to tell the club the news. There wasn't a dry eye in the house when she got through.
1: The women cried?
3: Hysteria. They tossed out the rest of the agenda in a rising vote and set to work on ticket committees.
1: Well, I'll be darned. Flint told me the town would go to pieces over the idea, but I didn't believe him. Why do you suppose it is?
3: Well, lot of things, really. They all love Flint, and bless his heart, this is a real break for him, booking a show on The Princess after all these years.
1: Yeah, well, no, I'm real fond of Flint myself, and I'm happy for him. But I've got to admit that I didn't shed a single tear.
3: By some happy coincidence, you're not the Illyria Women's Club. And you also may not know what a ham Retta Farrell is.
1: Yeah, she's always trying to reorganize a little theater group, isn't she?
3: And one of the reasons she can't is because Retta always insists on playing the lead and everything herself. The last time a little theater failed here was because Retta stood her ground and wouldn't let anyone else play the lead.
1: That was just a year or so ago, wasn't it?
3: Mm-hmm. So we didn't do Mr. Roberts.
1: I remember now. Well, sir, if Flint's got the women's club galvanized into action, I guess he's riding a sure thing. I just didn't know we had that many theater lovers in Illyria.
3: Well, some of them will go to see the show, but all of them will go to see each other. You don't seem to understand, Will. This is the chance of a lifetime to buy new clothes.
1: Oh, that.
3: Stand out on the highway tomorrow morning and count the cars heading for the city.
1: Well, I sure wish I could get excited about it. But I just keep asking myself, now why, after 20 years, would Illyria look like a good stop to a road company?
3: Maybe they just found it on the map.
2: Down this way, Will. Mr. Anthony is using one of the old dressing rooms as temporary headquarters. I guess you haven't been backstage much, have you?
1: No, this is real foreign territory to me, Flint.
4: I want to show you my theater. Maybe when you finish your business with Mr. Anthony, I'll take you on a conducted tour. She's a proud old princess.
1: With a proud consort.
4: So proud, Will. Oh, here we are. Mr. Anthony?
5: Yeah, come in.
4: After you, Will. This is my young friend from the Gazette, Mr. Anthony, Mr. Rogers.
5: Hello, Rogers.
1: Glad to know you, Mr. Anthony.
4: Just be seated, Will. Make yourself comfortable.
1: Thanks.
4: How do you like it, Will?
1: Huh?
4: The chair. How does it seem?
1: Fine, Flint. Just fine.
4: The last person who sat in that chair was Alfred Lunt. I'll never forget it. He sat right there, facing Lynn Fontaine. That would be you, Mr. Anthony. Mm. And he said to her, "Darling, you're a superlative actress. I admire you. I adore you. But you never did get the hang of eye makeup."
1: Well, I'll be darned. Well, now, that's something to know, Flint.
4: Oh, I could tell you some memorable anecdotes. Hundreds of them.
5: Only maybe another time, huh? I'd like to talk to Rogers about the advertising.
4: Of course, and I have work to do myself. Look in on me later, Will. I'll probably be in my office. I'll want to show you around the Princess, you know. Mr. Anthony will tell you it's a magnificent theater, just exactly what he's been looking for.
5: Yeah, yeah, it's great, Mr. Stocker.
4: You see, Will, now you two get down to business. I'll be in my office if you need me.
1: He's quite an old character, isn't he?
5: Yeah, yeah. Only don't take it too big about Alfred Lunt being the last person to sit in that chair. A carpenter from my crew named Hatch sat there not half an hour ago.
1: Flint said you might want some printing done, besides whatever ad you're taking.
5: We need tickets and some door-to-door throwaways.
1: And how about playbills?
5: No, we won't need them, not for this kind of show. The names wouldn't mean anything, or the acts, for that matter. Here's an ad I roughed out.
1: Uh-huh.
5: I got a budget, of course. I don't want to spend more than a couple of $100 for the whole deal. Tickets, the ad, throwaways.
1: Well, I think we can handle that. Now, just what kind of a show is this, Mr. Anthony? I know it's a new review, but suppose it was to do a little advanced story on it. How would you describe it?
5: Well, call it a class variety show. You know, songs, dances, funny sayings.
1: Flint says this is a road company of a Broadway show. I guess I could hang the story on that.
5: You're the writer. Hang it on anything you want to. I guess I'll want about 1,000 tickets. How soon can I have them?
1: Tomorrow morning, soon enough?
5: Yeah, yeah, that's good. Where's that seat plan now? Here it is. You can get the seat numbers off this. Last time I counted, balcony and all, the house seated 1,000.
1: Okay, if I take this along with me?
5: Go ahead.
1: How long you had this company on tour, Mr. Anthony?
5: Oh, a couple of months, I guess.
1: Where's it playing now?
5: Why, in the city. Why?
1: And you're coming to Illyria for one night on the 15th, and then where are you bound?
5: Say, what's with the questions? I buy a small load of advertising. I've got to make like a quiz program all of a sudden?
1: No, you don't have to. I'm just interested. We don't get very much legitimate theater here.
5: You don't get any.
1: Okay, we don't get any. So how come you decided to bring the new review here?
5: You know, I'm beginning to wonder myself. First, I got to hear the old guy's running commentary on who sat in what chair in his beloved old trap here. And now for you, I got to be an answer man.
1: Well, I'll settle for just one answer. How come you decided to bring your show to Elyria?
5: In the city, I hear the old guy's on his knees trying to get a booking. So I can't lose much here in one night. I decide to bring the troupe in. Okay?
1: Yeah, that's okay.
5: Any more questions?
1: I can't think of any right now. Might have a few when I bring you your tickets back tomorrow, though.
5: Yeah, I'll bet you will.
1: Well, it's been an experience meeting you, Mr. Anthony.
5: I know what you mean, Rogers. I know just what you mean.
1: What'd you say that looked like, Doc?
0: Just a wild guess, but could it be a seating plan for the Prince's Theater?
1: Yeah, it could be. Only I'm talking about the pencil lines here that lead off the stage and down through this center row of seats.
0: Well, no, it might be the plan for a structure of some sort. On the other hand, they might just be pencil lines.
1: You know what I think it is?
0: Something besides pencil lines, obviously.
1: I think that's a rough plan for building a runway smack down the center of the Prince's Theater.
0: Oh, well, maybe you're right. Although I can't imagine why anybody'd want to build a... Did you say a runway?
1: I did.
0: Oh. Well, when I was a young man, I was known to frequent certain theaters. Oh, my. And if memory serves me, a runway was standard equipment in only one type of theater.
1: Things haven't changed much, Doc.
0: Well, you're not by any stretch of the imagination of the opinion that old Flint Stalker has booked that kind of a show into the Prince's Theater.
1: I think it's a distinct possibility.
0: Flint wouldn't do it. I've known him for years.
1: Now, this isn't a question of knowing Flint. I don't think he's got any idea what kind of a show this new review is. I don't suppose this fella Anthony's told Flint any more about it than he'd tell me. By golly, he didn't want to tell me anything about the show.
0: Maggie told me you were pretty skeptical about the show. But, son, you'll have to be awfully sure before you make any charges. Why, everybody in town I've talked to is planning to go. I mean men and women.
1: Yeah, I know that. And don't worry. I'll be just as sure as I can be. Or rather, I'll be just as sure as Mr. Anthony allows me to be.
6: We're busy out here, Rogers. I told the old man for you to leave the tickets in my office.
1: Yeah, Flint told me. I just thought I'd see what all the commotion in the theater was about.
6: I hope it isn't too noisy for you. If it is, you can always leave.
1: Oh, I'm fixing to leave. I just don't get a chance very often to see a runway built. Thought maybe I could hang my story on that.
6: I don't think so much of that angle.
1: Well, that's a funny thing, but I do. It just might pick up the ticket sale a lot if I could promise the folks a good rousing evening of burlesque.

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Hear in his own words the story of a paroled killer from the moment of his release after 22 years of imprisonment. Through his words and those of others intimately connected with the case, you'll gain new insight into America's system of parole. Remember, Friday night on CBS Radio, don't miss the vivid story of parole file number 732. CBS Radio newsman Eric Severide will provide the commentary. And now we continue with the second act of Rogers of the Gazette.

0: I know the licensing ordinance, Will. Any member of the council does.
1: And it says as plain as day in the ordinance that the council has the right to approve the content of any public show in Elyria. Now, isn't that right, Gate?
0: That's the letter of the law, but, Will, we don't exercise that very often. We haven't had the opportunity to for a good many years, I grant that, but Retta and I have known Flint Stalker for a good many years, too.
1: I'm not trying to hurt Flint. I told him a while ago, I'm not even trying to stop this show. I just think somebody ought to make darn sure what kind of a show it is.
0: You know, Flint was by just this morning. Ticket sales are going great, he tells me. My Retta sold nearly 100 tickets herself, Will.
1: Yes, she has. And the women in the church circles are doing a fair job of selling tickets, too. Now, if you think the girls will go for burlesque...
0: I think you're getting excited about nothing. Here, Flint has a chance to open the doors of his theater again for the first time in 20 years, Will. I certainly wish him nothing but well.
1: Gates, you don't understand. I wish him nothing but well. I'd like to see him open those doors for good. But if I'm right, he stands a chance of getting them nailed shut forever.
0: You don't have any proof, Will.
1: I'm not the one who needs proof. Gate, I could be 100% wrong.
0: I think you are.
1: But if I'm right, the council and Flint are going to have to face the indignant wrath of the women of Elyria.
0: Will, you're wrong. I know you're wrong. Flint Stalker's an old theater man. And you make a big mistake if you think he's a fool. If I know anything, I know that this Anthony man couldn't pull the wool over old Flint's eyes.
2: Look, baby, you've always wanted to act. I'm giving you your big chance.
3: Well, I don't read you, Mr. Anthony. You want I should audition for this country boy?
2: Not exactly, Julie. I just want you to convince him we're not doing a burlesque show here tomorrow night.
3: When did we change the act?
2: We didn't change the act.
3: Mr. Anthony, in one word, I don't dig you.
2: But you're going to try, aren't you, Julie? Because if you don't, we may be in trouble.
3: How trouble?
2: Julie, I didn't exactly tell the old man that ours was a burlesque show. I got him and the rest of the town expecting legitimate theater tomorrow night. All except this Rogers.
3: So what's burlesque? Illegitimate theater?
2: You and I know it's art, Julie. But, well, maybe I just like to surprise the citizens, see? I don't tell them it is burlesque. I don't tell them it isn't.
3: So you really haven't been dishonest, have you, Mr. Anthony?
2: That's the idea. Now, we're just here for one night. We want a big house to show up. We take our money and go, and we don't come this way again.
3: If they don't like us, we don't like them. Is that it, Mr. Anthony?
2: Something like that.
3: But it would help our cause if Mr. Rogers thinks I am an actress instead of, shall we say, an interpretive dancer.
2: It would more or less save the day, Julie.
3: Mr. Anthony, you may consider me an actress.

0: Hello?
1: Well, hello.
0: Do I have the pleasure of addressing Mr. Rogers?
1: Yes'm. And it's my pleasure, Miss...
0: Miss Julia Langtry, of the Legitimate Theater.
1: Oh, well, won't you sit down, Miss Langtry?
0: Don't mind if I do.
1: You're with a new review?
0: You might say I'm one of the new faces, Mr. Rogers.
1: Well, you've certainly got a fine old theatrical name. I suppose you're a direct descendant of Lily Langtry.
0: Ever so direct.
1: Any relative of the Jersey Lily just about has to have the theater in their blood, wouldn't you say?
0: Oh, I would. I would indeed. My, yes. Jersey Lily. Oh, all of us Langtrees are from Jersey, you know. Some in Newark, some in Jersey City. We're from all over Jersey.
1: Lily Langtry was from the Isle of Jersey.
0: You don't say.
1: That's an English channel.
0: Oh, we Langtrees get around. Jersey City, the Isle of Jersey. Who cares? It's all Jersey.
1: Oh, well, we settled that, didn't we?
0: Beautifully. You know, Mr. Rogers, I can tell you're a man who's interested in the Legitimate Theater.
1: You can tell that?
0: Just by looking. You look very legitimate, Mr. Rogers, and on you it looks good.
1: Thanks very much.
0: I thought, well, we could have a nice talk, theatrically speaking. You could tell me what legitimate theaters you liked, and I could tell you about my various roles.
1: Well, now, let me see. Of course, I haven't seen a lot of plays since I moved here, but, well, I remember The Corn is Green. I like that very much.
0: One of my favorites. I played it many times.
1: You did? The Ethel Barrymore role?
0: Who else?
1: Well, I'd sure like to have seen you in it. Oh, another one I liked was The Little Foxes.
0: Isn't that a coincidence? I was one of them.
1: I don't suppose you were in Born Yesterday by any chance.
0: Oh, that old thing, no. No, they wanted me, but I told them I wasn't right for the part.
1: Mm-hmm.
0: We legitimate actresses have to be very careful, Mr. Rogers. The wrong part could ruin us.
1: I've got an idea. You usually play the part that's right for your talents.
0: Indeed I do, Mr. Rogers. Do you mind if I direct our conversation to a more personal level?
1: Not at all. We've just about exhausted the legitimate theater.
0: You're cute.
1: Well, now, you're pretty cute yourself.
0: Thank you, I'm sure. And I don't mind telling you, Mr. Rogers, that when I get through a long tour with a show, I'd like nothing better than to settle down in some peaceful little spot like your Deliria. And I do mean legitimately.

0: By George, Will, I believe every seat in the house is taken except ours. Let's go on down, shall we?
1: I might just as well stay back here, Doc. I've got a hunch nobody's going to be seated very long.
0: Oh, are you still singing that same old chorus?
1: Now, who do you think is going to faint first? The women's club in a body or the Presbyterian circle?
0: Son, I'm out for an evening of enjoyment. I don't expect a single fainting spell. Ah, you've been a wet blanket on this enterprise from the very first, and I, for one, don't want to hear any more about it. Now, come on down to your seat.
1: Listen, if I'm wrong, I'll be down later.
0: Oh, all right. I suppose you're going to Redder and Gate Farrell's after theater party.
1: I'll tell you what a wet blanket I am. I don't even think there's going to be an after theater party.
0: Oh, doggone it, Will. I'm going down to my seat before you spoil my whole evening.
2: Thank you, ladies and gentlemen. Thank you. And welcome to the new review. We hope you enjoy our little effort this evening. But now, before the curtain goes up on our first number, here it is. Your very last chance before the show. My assistants are about to pass among you with boxes of those delicious chocolate candies with nuts inside. And don't forget, with each and every purchase of this delicious chocolate candy with the nuts inside, a chance on our very special offer, a genuine gold watch. Have your money ready, gents. Buy the little lady a memento of the evening, and at the same time, win a chance on a genuine gold watch. The greatest little bargain has ever been your good fortune to encounter. Oh, just keep your seat, folks. My assistants will find you, and while they make their way to you, let's have some music for our 3D girls. That's 3D for three dimension. But don't worry, folks. You won't need any special glasses to get their dimensions. Here we go.

0: Well, I ought to punch you right in the nose. Why didn't you force me to approve that show?
1: I couldn't, Gate. I sort of thought I tried, though.
0: Well, this whole thing's your fault. If you'd demanded it, I'd have had to pass on it. And we'd all have been spared this humiliation.
1: Retta giving you a bad time?
0: She won't even speak to me. To tell the truth, that's sort of a relief. The thing is, Will, we could have stopped it before it started. All those church circles selling tickets at the women's club.
1: I asked you if you thought the girls would go for burlesque, remember?
0: No, you weren't very convincing, Will. Or I'd have listened to you.
1: Gate, you're a dad-blame fool. I've been snubbed by half of O'Leary all week long because they thought I was trying to keep Flint from opening his theater. The other half, which includes you, couldn't find enough words to tell me what a preposterous idea it was and how it couldn't happen. Well, it happened, and good.
0: I can't believe it. Oh, I know I'm wrong. I can't really blame you. And I don't. Nobody blames you.
1: Oh, who cares about blame now? Flint's a broken old man, and the women of the town won't catch their breath till spring. I'm real sorry for Flint, though.
0: So am I. How are you going to handle it in the Gazette, Will?
1: Nothing happened, as far as the paper's concerned. Can't very well print that 1,000 Illyrians showed up at the Princess last night at 8:30 and that by 8:45 the theater was empty. Sounds like a riddle.
0: Well, for one thing, a thing like this could only happen once. It's hard on Flint, I know. But this is one catastrophe that won't hit Illyria again.
1: Excuse me, Gate.
0: Yes.
1: Illyria Weekly Gazette.
2: I want to speak to the editor, Mr. Rogers.
1: You're talking to him.
2: Oh, fine. Look, Rogers, I'm Jim Sutton in the city. I'm a booking agent for shows.
1: You picked a real bad time to call, Mr. Sutton.
2: Look, I tried to reach Flint Stocker all morning, but he doesn't answer.
1: I don't think he's likely to either. Flint's had a pretty bad shock.
2: I heard a little of what happened. But here's what I want to know. Is it true that 1,000 people bought tickets for that show last night?
1: That's right. The theater was sold out.
2: That's amazing, isn't it?
1: You'd have to go for a stronger word than amazing, Mr. Sutton.
2: I had no idea that Illyria was any kind of a show town. Old Flint's tried to tell me for years, but I wouldn't believe him. Will you do this for me, Mr. Rogers? Will you get a hold of Flint and tell him to call me?
1: Sure, I'll tell him. Don't be surprised if he doesn't call, though.
2: Well, he should. Because of that turnout last night, I can book shows in your town from now on. And I'm talking about real shows.
1: No songs, dances, funny things?
2: Real good road company shows. Legitimate stuff. You tell Flint to call me. Oh, and I'll give you a tip, Rogers.
1: What's that?
2: Well, you folks up there ought to protect yourselves. Maybe get a city ordinance that gives the council a right to pass on all the shows that come there.
1: Yeah. Well, thanks, Mr. Sutton. That sounds like a real good idea.

You have just heard Rogers of the Gazette, starring Mr. Will Rogers, Jr., with Parley Bear as Doc Clemens and Georgia Ellis as Maggie Button. Our story was written by Kathleen Height and produced and transcribed by Norman MacDonald. Featured in the cast were Edgar Berrier, Michael Ann Barrett, John Daner, Paul Dubov, and James Eagles. The special music for Rogers of the Gazette was composed by Renee Garagank and conducted by Wilbur Hatch.

Tomorrow night, fearing he is becoming a campus cornball, CBS Radio's Professor Ray McNutley, played by Ray Milland, throws a lively house party for select students. It's a success until the unexpected arrival of the college director. For laughs and nothing else, meet Mr. McNutley tomorrow night on most of these same stations. Also tomorrow night, don't miss Elena Verdugo in Meet Millie, 30 Minutes of Merriment, with an alter-minded lass and her slightly mad mama. Roy Rowan speaking. Everybody loves Junior Man's Thursday nights on the CBS.

0: Authors Playhouse presents tonight a story of romance south of the border in Mexico City's gay Hotel Pizarro, one of the world's few remaining luxury hotels. Its lobby is crowded with tourists, three of whom we're particularly interested in. Before we go any further, though, it might be a good idea to make the acquaintance of the persons in question. Hank Kramer, the reporter, for example.
1: I got a telegram from the office. A character by the name of Manchester Smallwood's coming in this morning. The magazine wants us to cover his arrival with story and pictures.
0: And then his photographer, petite Mary Jane Fraser.
2: Don't disturb me. Genius at work. This picture of Manchester Smallwood in the throes of a samba is going to be the crowning point of my career.
0: And last, but by no means least, Mr. Big himself, Manchester Smallwood.
3: Will you be kind enough to put away your camera? I do not wish any pictures taken. My affairs are definitely not your concern.
0: Now, if all of this leaves you with the impression that all is not too neighborly among the northern good neighbors, you're right. But it all leads to merriment in Mexico, beginning on an early morning of a bright, warm day. It's too beautiful for work, but just right for idling in the sunshine. So says Mary Jane Fraser in Robert Carson's story, Southern Exposure.
2: Good morning, Hank, old dear. Meet a different woman.
1: I'd love to. Where?
2: Oh, very funny. Very funny, Mr. Kramer. Look, this is our first day in Mexico City. I have no pictures to take. You have no story to write for our magazine, The Masses. We go to Sanborn's for breakfast. A nice, long, luxurious breakfast. Then we'll go sit in the park on a sunny bench with the rest of the bums.
1: I got a telegram from the office.
2: Uh-oh.
1: A character by the name of Manchester Smallwood's coming in this morning. They want us to cover his arrival.
2: What's he coming for? To fight a bull?
1: He's not coming to fight anybody. This is good neighbor stuff with our sister republic. A big, delicate deal. Well,
2: why is he news? Is the Truman Committee after him?
1: He's probably going to see the president here and everybody. You seem politically ignorant, honey.
2: Oh, I'm not ignorant. I just can't think without my breakfast, that's all. What's cooking with this Manchester?
1: Oh, Manchester's a hot man for putting the fix on Latin America's troubles. Every time there's a heartache south of the border, he does a Mr. Anthony. He speaks Spanish with a strong University of Wisconsin accent.
2: I don't get it.
1: Well, this Manchester was a child lawyer back in the days when they were calling for a new deal. He had a deck that wasn't marked, so they dragged him into Washington, and he's been there ever since. Nothing flashy about Manchester, but he gets results.
2: No, never heard of him. Shall we go to breakfast before I faint?
1: They say in New York it's important. If it was me now, I'd photograph the guy and hear his pitiful little story.
2: Right after breakfast.
1: Later. His plane gets here in 40 minutes. I checked with the desk.
2: Oh, you Simon Legree. Why does life have to be so bitter for a lone woman?
1: A woman must suffer, my child. It's the woman who pays, especially if she can get a good job like you have. Go, senorita, and procure your little picture-taking black box.

0: Don't let anyone get away, Hank.
1: Nope.
0: Now, let's see. One Navy guy, and if I charged him for looking, I could make a fortune.
1: No.
0: One fat Mexican senor, a lady with a baby. Ask her, Hank. That might be Smallwood she's carrying.
1: No sarcasm, sweetheart. This is big time you're sneering at. Hey, I think coming up is our man. He's the last one up.
0: Speaking as an acute professional, I should say the lad's no pin-up boy. But there is character in his kisser. You know, he looks a little like Gary Cooper playing Abraham Lincoln.
1: Yeah, well, come on. We'll give him a chance to free the slaves. Mr. Smallwood?
0: Manchester?
2: That is correct, sir.
1: I'd know you any place, especially when you gave me your name. How you feeling? Enjoy your trip?
2: Very much. May I ask your name?
1: Yes, you may, but it just take up time and we have work to do. Now, I have the honor of representing Lens, the greatest weekly picture magazine in the world.
0: Why, he's pretty. Stick him in the doorway.
2: I beg your pardon.
1: Now, just back up. Look at the lady with the camera and let's see a big, happy smile. This can be quick if you'll cooperate.
0: No, Smallwood, I've changed my mind. Go back in the plane and come out for me. Bend low as you do, so I'll have a little light breaking over you. And let's see your teeth.
2: Madam, would you be kind enough to put away your camera? I do not wish any pictures taken.
0: Oh, I don't think you understand. We're from a picture magazine, Lens.
2: I understand perfectly, and I don't want my picture taken.
0: Are you kidding? Everybody wants his picture taken.
2: There is always the exception that proves the rule, madam. I am that exception. Good day.
0: Did you hear what he called me? Madam.
1: Yeah.
0: They can't do that to Mame.
1: Follow me, madam. This requires a little diplomacy. We'll nab him in customs.
0: Say, I could steal a shot from here. Not very clear.
1: No, but... no, that wouldn't be ethical. They beef about fuzzy stuff at the office. Somebody has to make that boy see the light, and I'm just the cookie to do it. He's begging for the Super X treatment. You wait here for me.
0: Hang on a minute. He'll be at our hotel. He's got a reservation there.
1: Yeah, that isn't all he's got. Strong principles, too. Doesn't drink, besides, and doesn't smoke. His only vice is taking long walks, alone.
0: Hush your chatter, son, and make with the running. The porter's piling his luggage into a cab, and we, too, are homeward bound.
1: Hello.
0: Pardon me, Mr. Smallwood. I hear you're going to the Pizarro. That's our hotel. Do you mind if we share a ride?
2: Not at all, madam.
0: Mary Jane Fraser. You've already met my father here.
1: Hmm.
0: Get in, Daddy.
1: Wait.
0: Ouch!
1: Now then, Mr. Smallwood... Leave me have your views on the deal you're handling here and make them colorful.
2: I am in Mexico entirely unofficially. The purpose of my trip is rest and relaxation. I do not desire to have anything printed about me.
1: Fine, fine. I hear you're going to meet with a lot of high government officials.
2: You have been misinformed.
1: Look, Smallwood, now we better be frank with each other. This is getting us nowhere.
2: I'll be frank with you, Mr. Kramer. My affairs are definitely not your concern. I won't answer any of your questions. I suggest you stop bothering me.

0: Miss Manchester. I don't like him.
1: Eat your breakfast and don't quibble. Oh. He's a fine, upstanding kid. They probably told him to come down here with a clamp on his lip. Mm. You know, one reason he's done so well is because he never gets into any trouble. You mustn't confuse his public life with his private life. His private life's undoubtedly awful.
0: His public life's going to be awful by the time I'm through with him.
1: And you will arrange that how, Senorita?
0: By means known only to myself. I may put a flower in my hair, wear a long black dress, and carry castanets. Remember the story of Carmen?
1: Nope, never knew the dame. But I expect to get a lot of laughs out of you, and maybe a jail sentence.
0: Oh, don't worry, Pappy. Tomorrow's Sunday. I always behave that day. Monday, we cover all the sights of Mexico City. I'll be under your eagle eye.
1: And Tuesday?
0: Tuesday.

0: Don't move too quickly. Let me help you. Are you badly hurt, madam?
1: I don't know. My ankle...
0: You haven't fractured it?
1: Oh, no. It's only a bad sprain, I think.
0: Well, in that case, you mustn't put any weight on it. I'll carry you. Shall it be the hotel?
1: Oh, you're too kind. It's so dark out here. Yes, this is my hotel.
0: Can you place an arm about my neck?
2: Why, Smallwood, this is so unexpected.
0: Oh, it's Miss Fraser. Not at all. You see, in order to facilitate our progress under what might be difficulties...
2: I wouldn't dream of causing you difficulty. There, is that better?
0: Yes, quite.
2: Perhaps if I leaned my head on your shoulder, I could relax more.
0: That is certainly a point to consider.
2: Considered and found satisfactory. Are you comfortable?
0: Yes, very. That is, you're light as a feather to hold.
2: Oh, you're nice to take pity on poor little me.
0: Not a bit. My good fortune. I didn't know you enjoyed strolling in the evening.
2: Oh, I adore the simple pleasures. Walking, reading.
0: I assure you it's a pleasure to be of service.
2: Manchester, you must be for whom the girls scout. You're so very sweet.
0: Not at all. I hope to be able to get you safely through this crowded lobby.
2: Do you see Hank around?
0: Yes, I believe he's there at the desk.
2: Oh, Uncle Henry!
3: What happened? Mary Jane, speak to me.
0: Please get Miss Fraser's key. I must take her to her room.
3: Why, get her? What?
0: She'll need hot water for her ankle.

0: Oh, please don't worry about me, Manchester. I'll be all right. I only hope you didn't wreck your back carrying me up to my room.
1: Not at all. I liked it. I mean, helping you.
0: You're awfully strong.
1: Not at all. That is no stronger than any man my size. Mr. Kramer could have carried you just as well.
2: Oh, no, he couldn't.
0: It was so wonderful, your being there. I don't know what I'd have done. I was frightened out of my wits.
1: You're very brave for such a little girl.
0: Oh, really, I'm not.
1: Yes, you are.
3: Yes.
0: Something bothering you, Mr. Kramer?
3: No.
0: How can I ever thank you, Manchester? I know I've put you to a great deal of trouble.
1: Not at all.
0: You know, we seem to have so many things in common that I'd like to talk over. We ought to... Wait a minute. What about tonight? Hank and his girlfriend and I have planned a little celebration.
3: Yes.
0: Yes, you remember. Could you join us?
1: Celebration?
0: Yes, you know, a nightclub or two and maybe a ride along the Paseo in an open taxi.
1: That sounds delightful. I should be happy to join you.
0: Oh, that's swell. Let's make it 8 o'clock, hmm?
1: 8 o'clock it is. I look forward to seeing you. And you, sir?
3: Yes, not at all. Mary Jane, not that. You didn't use that old lady in distress, Chestnut.
0: That I did. There he is, walking up and down the Paseo, and a fellow Anglo-Saxon takes a fall right in front of him.
3: Mm.
0: Turns out to be a girl from his own hotel, so he picks her up. I had my arms around his neck and groaned and whispered in his ear the whole trip. And by an odd coincidence, I was wearing a perfume called Bewilderment. You see what happened.
3: Yeah, but they don't go for that anymore. That turned ankle trick was washed up in the 90s.
0: History, Henry, has a habit of repeating itself.
3: Yeah, and you have a habit of being right. Well, when do I hear the rest of the plot?
0: Now.
3: Fine.
0: We're going to do a story on how Marvelous Manchester spends his spare time during a mission to Mexico, with pictures. My angle is to furnish him with some spare time and photograph it.
3: I get it.
0: Yours is to take down his thoughts, if any, and furnish a continuity, if any.
3: Hmm.
0: With luck, we ought to be able to give him quite a reputation in the nation's capital. Do you mind?
3: To coin a phrase, not at all. But I bet Manchester's going to. Furthermore, that guy, though backward in many respects, is too smart to fall for such an open and shut routine. Now, you mark my words.
0: You mark mine. I've turned the fatal powers of my fascination on him. If he bought the ankle stuff, he'll buy anything. There's little left to do except knock him off.
3: Well, thanks for the interview. Be careful that poison dripping from your fangs doesn't ruin your toothbrush.

0: surprise me. You know, speaking frankly, I expected that treading a few measures with you might leave me a maimed woman, and here I am floating around like 60.
1: I learned to dance very thoroughly as part of my job. You never know whose wife you'll have to dance with in the line of duty, and an agreement might be wrecked by stepping on the wrong toes.
0: I see. On your Roomba may depend hemispheric solidarity. Do you ever have to make laws in the course of your duties?
1: Not at all.
0: Oh, that's a pity, Manchester.
1: Why do you say that?
0: Life and love, inseparable, you know.
1: So the philosophers tell us.
0: Very true.
1: I hadn't given them any thought before.
0: Oh, but you should. Well, you're forgetting that love makes the world go round. And some way or another, it's behind all our actions. You'd find that out if you knew more people.
1: But I do. I meet scores of them all the time.
0: Oh, those people you meet have sandwiched their real selves away. Just like the guy who parades along Broadway between two boards. You barely see him, but you can't miss what he's advertising.
1: But these people don't advertise. They're not commercial.
0: Oh, you grow younger by the minute, honey child. Look, everyone who isn't dead advertises something. Beauty, brains, poverty, wickedness. Only you have to be able to distinguish the real thing from the buildup he gives himself.
1: You amaze me. Let us take a specific example. I see a petite figure, curly brown hair, deep blue eyes. Now tell me, Miss Fraser, what other hidden quality should I search for?
0: To make it colorful, let's say treachery, deceit, and just plain skullduggery.
1: You try too hard to deny the evidence. As an eyewitness, I believe you are forthright and loyal. Too kind-hearted to take advantage of anyone.
0: At heart, I'm really a double-dyed, double-crossing gal.
1: Not at all. I shall prove how wrong you are.
0: Leave us practice on me some other time. Right now, I want Hank's girlfriend to know that you cut a mean rug.
1: I hope Senorita Curie will favor me with a dance.
0: I'm sure she will. And here we are at the table. Amata,
2: see?
0: You won't have to spend the whole evening waltzing with Willie.
3: Henry Kramer is the name, and I'll thank you to have a little respect for my twinkling. Thank you, twinkling.
0: Little as possible.
3: Mm.
0: What I want to get across to Amata is Manchester's play with the samba.
2: Oh, senor, you like the samba?
0: And with Manchester, Spanish goes, Amata.
2: Mm?
0: He's our guest to Mexico, and he comes complete.
2: Oh, bravo. Then we must speak together. Tell me, do you find our country interesting?
1: Oh, si, senorita. A mí, me gusta, machismo, todo el México.
3: Here's your chance, baby. Make with the camera.
0: Manchester, this little device I have in my hand is a thing I keep for recording many a jolly moment.

0: What big times I've had. Would it annoy you, Manchester, if I committed this plan back to film?
1: Of course not.
0: Good.
1: Not at all.
0: Now, how about a special one of you framed with these cunning little wine glasses?
2: Care to dance this one, Amara?
3: Yeah, I would love to.
2: Excuse us.
0: Oh, not at all.
4: Look, it'll be giving away no secrets to tell you you're out with a gent who's getting himself photographed right into oblivion.
3: Oh, you mean that character at Smallwood?
4: Right.
3: Oh, I'm glad he is. No, Spanish is a musical language, but he makes it sound like basic English. Oh, my ears, they still hurt.
4: Yeah, well, pretty quick your feet will, too, but we're staying right out here until the murder's over.
3: Now, with that many flash bulbs and all the angles she is covering him from, Mary Jane is committing it all right. But we will have to go back for the main event.
4: Huh? What are you saying?
3: Well, Mary Jane wants a shot of Manchester doing the samba, and I promised to take him on. He should look cute doing that little jump in the middle of it.
4: Woman's inhumanity to man.
3: Don't be back to the table.
4: Okay.
3: Senor Smallwood, have you forgotten our samba? This music is what we have been waiting for.
1: Right here, Senorita Curie. Pardon us, please.
0: Not at all. They make cheese in Wisconsin, of which we have with us a sample brand.
4: I ought to wash your mouth out with scotch.
0: Don't disturb me. Genius at work. This picture of Smallwood in the throes of a samba is going to be the crowning shot of my career.
3: I mean it. You are very good, senor.
1: Not at all.
0: Oh, this has been a wonderful party. I hope all my exposures were right. Then I'll have some swell memories for a cold, rainy night back home.
4: Leaving well enough alone, I should say we'd better shove off. You all set, Amata?
3: Si, you're set, then.
1: We'll join you in the foyer immediately.
2: Right on.
1: Now that we're alone, Miss Fraser, I just want to say that this has been one of the happiest nights of my life, and that I hope the pictures turn out well.
0: Thanks. So do I.
1: Although I may have seemed to pay a good deal of attention to Senorita Curie, my thoughts were actually elsewhere. On you, to be exact, you are my main interest.
0: Well, I'll be darned. When did that start?
1: When you pretended to sprain your ankle and let me carry you. I never enjoyed lifting anything so much as you.

0: So that's what he tells me at the table last night.
1: Don't kid yourself. The pride of Madison's catching on, or was wise from the start. His next step is to take your cute little camera and bust it over your cute little head. And cameras are hard to get these days.
0: So are men who can dance. Maybe I should go easy on him from now on.
1: What do you mean, from now on?
0: Oh, that's what I started to tell you. He wants to come along on the rest of the trips we have to take. And I've been thinking, Hank, all last night...
1: You feel a little strained? You shouldn't overdo it, you know, the first time.
0: Save your poisoned arrows, friend. My conscience isn't bothering me yet. It's well trained. Look, the guy is direct and honest, smart in his own government way. He's got a dignity I like, too, and after the wolves of three continents, he's a refreshing change.
1: Then one day he'll be seeing himself in the pages of Lens, and there'll be another change. He won't be associating anymore with the female of the species, which, rumor has it, is deadlier than the male.

0: Well, here we are in Tasco after what I call a good week's work. The town's the same, but I'll never be.
1: Oh, nonsense. We've only put in a day, and besides, remember the vacation angle. You not only have a story on Tasco, but you got it firsthand, not out of the National Geographic.
2: I guess I'll always remember Tasco. A beautiful place. The drive up out of the valley and over the mountains to 5,600 feet high, and life in another century.
1: And I'll always remember you, Manchester. You've been a right guy about all these pictures. I've got you in a boat at Zacamilco. There's one of you in the National Pawn Shop looking at the Hawk Diamonds. One at the flower market. And there's the other one of you in that bullfighter's outfit. And now, you and Tasco keeping company with a burro.
0: I hope that's present company accepted. If not, it soon will be, because I'm getting sleepy.
2: Speaking of the pastoral scene, reminds me I've often thought that after this world conflict is over, I'd be perfectly happy to retire to a farm and watch the milk cans fill up.

0: Cows are a pretty good company when you get to know them.
1: You know, I'd like to get to know a few cows myself.
0: My cows, perhaps?
1: Why not?
2: I think we'd better shut the barn door now and get going. This kind of conversation's bad for my hay fever.
0: Do you wish to retire also, Miss Fraser?
1: Farthest thing from my thoughts, in either sense of the word.
0: I admire your unflagging spirit.
2: Yeah, well, that's not a pleasure you're likely to overindulge. See you two in the morning.
0: Good night.
1: Buenas noches, Hank.
3: Oh.
0: Shall we walk down the hill to the plaza? Watch the people, maybe, or have some refreshment in the pulqueria?
1: Oh, it sounds like the perfect ending. Let's go.
0: Lovely, isn't it? The flickering lights from the crest of this hill.
1: Oh, it's almost too beautiful. Nights like this aren't fair.
0: In what way?
1: Oh, they make me go all soft and sentimental.
0: Do you have some particular objection to feeling soft and sentimental?
1: Definitely. A working girl can't afford romantic thoughts. They never pay time and a half for overtime.
0: Not in dollars and cents, perhaps, but they might have other compensations.
1: Name one.
0: Well, marriage is generally recognized as the outstanding consummation of romance.
1: Wedding bells are for sweet young things with starry eyes. In career women, that's the light that fails.
0: I've noticed nothing but a sparkle in your eyes.
1: Could be. You know, early in life, I invested in a book called How to Take Pictures and Make Enemies, or Keep the Love Light Glowing to Hypnotize Your Subject. Remember our first meeting?
0: That is a source of constant pain to me. I bitterly regret and apologize for my lack of insight.
1: Oh, no hard feelings. Take it easy. Besides, it was all in the routine.
0: I realize that now. I also have realized your advice to be excellent.
1: And which golden rule is that?
0: Learn about life and love.
1: Oh, fine. I ought to charge you a slight fee now that you're a satisfied customer.
0: I'm not yet thoroughly happy.
1: Oh, that'll never do. What's bothering now?
0: How to overcome your prejudice against love.
1: Oh, I have nothing against the stuff. Just been too busy, that's all.
0: Is photography going to occupy your entire life?
1: Probably until I need blinkers and a pair of wooden legs.
0: Don't you ever consider another existence?
1: Certainly I do. On a night like this, I dream of a cottage by a brook with a road leading past it. All the people in the world can go down that road, but I never even look up from my knitting because I'm just a farmer's daughter and I don't know a thing about a camera.
0: Couldn't it be as wonderful a dream if you were a farmer's wife?
1: Wife, daughter, I won't quibble. It's only a dream.
0: Then let's take reality. Look down at Tasco below us here. Think of all the people down there who have met and loved and are now engaged in raising children. Economically, they have much to desire and a solid diet of starches.
1: Stick to the point. You were telling me about the people who have met and loved.
0: Oh, yes. Well, I've got a funny name and I'm not much to look at.
1: You look a little like Gary Cooper in the dark.
0: Who?
1: Never mind. What were you saying?
0: Just that I love you. A man doesn't get rich working for the government, so I have practically nothing to offer. Nevertheless, I want you to become my wife.
1: What? I don't know what to say, Manchester. This is so sudden. And I'm not exaggerating.
0: I know it is. Passion has carried me away. Please forgive me. I'll see you tomorrow. Will you shake hands?
1: Oh, of course. Good night. Not at all. Well, how do you like that? Alone with flickering lights? People who met and loved and Tasco? Not much use in standing around. I guess I do wish to retire after all.

0: fellas, okay, break it up. It's not a 411 alarm. The senorita isn't hurt. There's no damage done. So just step away so the smoke can clear out.
1: Well, no, I'm
0: bad. All right, now tell Daddy. Why do you want to burn this joint down?
1: I don't. I was burning the negatives of the pictures I took of Manchester, and they flared up for a minute and got away from me.
0: Why are you destroying them?
1: Oh, Hank, he proposed to me. Hmm? I can't double-cross a man who wants me to be his bride.
0: When did this change of heart occur?
1: Well, he knew me better than I did myself, after all.
0: Are you in love with him?
1: I don't know. It may just be the altitude or fatigue.
2: I heard a commotion. Is there something the matter?
1: Yes, there is. Manchester, I've been a bad girl. I took all of those pictures of you to use in Lens.
3: I know.
1: You know?
3: That is why I was doing all I could to help you get them.
1: Weren't you forgetting the exception to the rule business?
3: Exactly. I'm sick of being an ambassador of goodwill and of having people shrink at my Spanish.
0: Meaning us, no doubt.
3: And taking such care of how I act.
0: Oh, we have had moments when we loved you for yourself alone, Smallwood.
3: I wanted those pictures of yours to come out and cause me trouble in Washington. Then I could resign and get in the army where I belong. As long as I keep doing all right, they won't let me go.
1: In other words, you've merely been leading me on.
3: Not at all. I want you to be my wife, as I stated previously this evening. However...
1: I accept. That's a deal. Let's say goodnight again, and this time we're not going to shake hands.
0: This is going to be a most interesting finish. I'm very happy to have a ringside
1: seat. Oh, no, you don't, Hank. This is one continuity that you end strictly from imagination. Wait outside.
0: But National Geographic doesn't furnish scenes like this.
1: Outside. I am going to kiss Manchester, and it may knock him cold.

You have heard Robert Carson's story, Southern Exposure, adapted for Author's Playhouse by Mary C. Quinn and directed by Harry Bubeck.

The cast of Author's Playhouse tonight included Geraldine Kay as Mary Jane, Olin Soule as Hank Kramer, Clarence Hartzell as Manchester Smallwood, and Cheer Branson as Senorita Amata Akiri. The Mexican background melodies were sung by Senor Lucio Garcia, and the musical score was conducted by Joseph Galicchio. Next week, same time, same station, Author's Playhouse will bring you Frederick J. Lipp's dramatic story of a man whose mind snapped, and of how he came back to the world he had once known and cherished. Cry for the Hunted.

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0: lovely, isn't it? 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
6: 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A great many stories have been told about this famous romance, and today it is our pleasure to bring you an original radio play by Gene Holloway based on their lives. 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
7: Act One of the love story of Elizabeth Barrett and Robert Browning. Every once in a while, there springs to life a love story so beautiful that it becomes the ideal and the essence of all that romance should be. London, the early 19th century. She was a poetess of some prestige, an invalid but still a beautiful, enchanting woman. He was dashing, handsome, and at 33, a poet of promise, if of modest achievement. Both of them had had books published, and the lady on the couch and the man in his study read each other's poems and were excited by them. And out of sincere mutual admiration, they began to correspond.
8: Tell me again what she looks like, John.
9: Oh, well, she's tall, very slender. She has black hair.
8: It falls like a cloud around her shoulders, doesn't it?
9: Well, it's black and it's long. And she's fair-skinned.
8: Her skin has the texture of rose petals, and the touch of her hand is like a sweep of music.
9: Robert, take the advice of an old friend. Now, forget about Elizabeth Barrett. Now, she's an invalid and a recluse, and she has the most disagreeable father it's ever been my bad fortune to meet. Now, I can introduce you to 100 women, all more beautiful and all more desirable.
8: Not to me, John, not to me. I sent a boy over with a letter a little while ago. I wonder if she's reading it now. I wonder what she's thinking. I wonder if this time my answer will be the one I've waited for.
10: What does Mr. Browning say in this letter, Elizabeth?
11: Oh, he speaks once more of coming to call. And he implies that perhaps the reason I've not permitted him to come before this is that I'm in some way mistrustful of him.
10: Oh, Elizabeth.
11: I suppose now he must come.
10: Oh, well, if you'd like to write him an answer now telling him to, I could post it when I go to meet Papa.
11: I'll try and have it ready by then.
10: Oh, I'm so glad. You had to meet someday, you know.
11: Yes. We had to meet someday. I know. You're staring at me, Mr. Browning.
8: I'm sorry. It's hard not to. You see, these past few months, I've wondered so about you. I've read your poetry and your letters. I've tried to imagine what my lady in the ivory tower was like.
11: I'm afraid I've never thought of this room as an ivory tower. Sometimes it seemed more like a prison. I've had to spend so many hours here on this couch.
8: I'd like to take you away from England. I'd like to take you to Italy, where you could lie in the sun, drink red wine and eat Italian bread and cheese. No time at all, you'd be taking long walks in the mountains and attending festivals. I'd take you out day after day in the fishing boats until your skin was brown and your eyes bright and full of laughter. And every night I'd hire a donkey cart and take you up to the mountains to watch the moon rise.
11: How beautiful it sounds. It's a lovely dream, Mr. Browning.
8: Shall I tell you something about my dreams, Miss Barrett?
11: Please do.
8: They have a way of coming true.
1: Elizabeth, my dear, you've forgotten the time. You're already late for your nap. I'm sure Mr. Browning will excuse you.
8: Sorry, I'll go at once. I hope I haven't tired you.
11: Tired me? Well, do you know, Mr. Browning, I not only feel very wretched, I feel positively sunburned.
8: Then I may come again next Tuesday?
11: If you don't, I shall be most disappointed. Good day, Mr. Browning.
1: Good day, Mr. Browning.
8: Good day, sir. Good day, Sparrow.
1: You have a high color. I trust you aren't feverish, my dear.
11: Not a bit of it. I've just been out in the sun and the wind, that's all. Do you know what I did this afternoon, Papa?
1: Yes?
11: I stood in the prow of a little Italian fishing boat, and the wind blew back my hair. My heart lifted to meet the wind. For a little while I was away from this room, I was free of all pain. And I was happier than I've been in a long time.
1: I didn't know your age and your great common sense, Elizabeth. I'd say you were talking like a schoolgirl who just lost her heart.
11: What does age and common sense have to do with losing one's heart, Papa?
1: Since you ask me, Elizabeth, I'll put it this way. Browning is on the threshold of his 30s. You are on the threshold of your 40s. The difference between those ages is the difference between youth and middle age. That's what age has to do with it. As for common sense, well, my dear, you are an invalid. As far as life and love are concerned, you must be an onlooker. That is sad. That is the way God has chosen for you. I'm speaking as though there were something between you and Mr. Browning, which is ridiculous to begin with.
11: Yes, isn't it?
1: Elizabeth, my dear, are you crying?
11: A little.
1: Why?
11: It was so lovely being young, even for a few moments. Oh, it isn't fair. It isn't fair that I should be middle-aged and have had nothing. I want to get out of this room, Papa. I want to know what it's like to run in the sunshine. I want to know what it's like to sit outside in the moonlight as late as I want to. I want to know what it's like to be kissed.
1: Elizabeth, you don't know what you're saying. You're overtired and hysterical. You'd better take your nap.
11: No. I'm not tired and I'm not going to take a nap. You know what I'm going to do, Papa?
1: No.
11: I'm going to write a letter to Mr. Browning.
2: John! John Kenyon! I've got something to tell you. John!
3: Here, now, Browning. This is a highly respectable neighborhood, and I don't intend to be thrown out of it, so kindly lower your voice.
8: John, old boy, would you mind if I kissed you on the cheek?
3: Yeah, I most certainly would. Why should you want to do a thing like that? You didn't get hit on the head on your way over here, did you?
8: Something like that. I fell in love on the way over here, and I owe it all to you.
3: Well, I decline any responsibility at all.
8: Elizabeth Barrett's the most enchanting, the most adorable, the most beautiful...
3: So you did meet her at last, eh? Well, I'm very sorry to hear you talk that way, Robert.
8: Sorry? Why?
3: Well, for one thing, Edward Barrett has always said that he would never permit any of his daughters to marry. And for another thing, Elizabeth's always been such a poor, sickly creature. I am sorry that you met. No happiness will ever come of it.
8: You're mistaken, John. I'm going to marry Elizabeth Barrett. And it's going to be the marriage that never was before on land or sea. I knew it from the moment I walked into her room today, and I think she knew it too. I'm so sure that I'm going to write her a letter right now and tell her exactly how I feel. She's shut up in a castle, now guarded by dragons, but I'll storm the castle and carry her off across my saddle.
3: You're going to write her that?
8: Yes, and she'll understand. She's my lady. She'll understand.
10: Why are you sitting here in the dark, Elizabeth? Shall I light the lamps?
11: If you wish. I've just been sitting here watching the stars and saying goodbye to something, Henrietta. Evidently, my manner with Mr. Browning last Tuesday was not everything a lady should be, because he's written me a most upsetting letter, completely lacking in respect and dignity.
10: What does he say?
11: He says he loves me.
10: Well, what more do you want?
11: I want respect and propriety. I'm too old to have a lover storming at the gate. Oh, Papa was right. It makes me feel quite ridiculous.
10: Oh, Elizabeth, please, please be kind to Mr. Browning. Give yourself a chance for happiness.
11: I've written him a note. I'll read you part of it. You do not know what pain you give me in speaking so wildly.
10: Oh.
11: You've said some intemperate things, fancies, which you must not say ever again, but must forget at once and forever. If there should be one word of answer attempted to this or of reference, I must not, I will not see you again.

0: Well, you made rather a fool of yourself, didn't you?
1: Yes, rather.
0: Well, at least it's settled once and for all. Now maybe you'll get down to your own work and forget about Miss Elizabeth Barrett.
1: Forget her? I told you I was going to marry her.
0: The lady and you seem to have different opinions on that subject.
1: Wrong again. The lady and I are of exactly the same mind. And when she burrows through about 50 layers of convention to her heart, she'll find my name written across it. In the meantime, I'll wait. I will be the polite caller, the solicitor's friend. Oh, how that's going to annoy her.
0: Well, it's your heart. Go ahead and break it.
1: I shall answer this little letter of hers by saying that she completely misinterpreted my meaning. I will say that I was thinking of her as a poetess and a famous figure, not a woman. After all, who am I, Robert Browning, to think of her in any other light? And then I shall say that I will call on her on Tuesday next, and that I'm obediently hers. And that'll do the trick. It is therefore my considered opinion that the situation in English politics today is exceedingly grave and demands much study.
2: Yes, of course, I agree with you implicitly, Mr. Browning. Your letters this past week have certainly been mainly concerned with politics.
1: It's a vital subject, and the one thing that concerns me deeply at the moment.
2: You see, I was quite right, Henrietta. Mr. Browning has had nothing whatever of a personal nature to say to me on his recent visits. His professions of love obviously meant very little.
3: But you forbade him to say anything about love.
2: Well, he has a mind of his own, isn't he? I'm very glad I wrote him as I did. Very glad indeed. I have a new poem of yours that someone sent me in the mail, Mr. Browning. It's one you hadn't shown me. The Lost Mistress. It sounds as though you were a little bitter when you wrote it.
1: I was only as bitter as the lady who inspired it made me.
2: I wish I knew the lady who inspired your poem, Mr. Browning. Obviously, she holds your heart.
1: Perhaps someday you will meet her, Miss Barrett.
2: Yes. Yes, I do hope so, Mr. Browning.
1: Miss Barrett, how wonderful to find you downstairs in the library. You are getting better, aren't you?
2: I'm much better, thanks to you. I might have remained on that couch forever if you hadn't made me go for those drives. Then made me start taking walks. You've given me new heart and new life.
1: I'm glad. I'm glad to be able to repay you in some way for the great happiness and friendship you brought me.
2: That friendship will be yours as long as you want it, Mr. Browning.
1: Maybe I've been a conceited fool, John. Just because you hold your arms up for the stars doesn't mean you can reach them, does it? Tonight, I think she doesn't love me, and tonight, I think she never will.
0: Can this be Robert Browning talking? Where's your confidence? Where's your assurance?
1: Out the window, trying to catch up with my heart. I think I shall have to rescue all three. I think I must be off to Italy with them, alone.
0: You're going to tell her?
1: Yes. I'm going to write her that tonight. I'll see her only once more to say goodbye.
0: Well, I am sorry, Robert, but it's just as well for you to realize that the whole thing is hopeless. Go to Italy. You'll forget this whole episode in a month or two.
1: No. No, I won't forget her. I won't ever forget. I shall miss her all the rest of life.

0: In just a moment, the second act of Love Story of Elizabeth Barrett and Robert Browning. April is here today, and with its usual pesky, changeable weather and colds. So don't take needless risks. 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
1: Now the second act of the love story of Elizabeth Barrett and Robert Browning, starring Victor Jory and featuring Gertrude Warner.
2: Elizabeth, you haven't been looking very well lately. I think perhaps you're moving about too much. I'm thinking of taking you on a trip to the shore. Perhaps if you stayed on your couch and rested, the sea air might help you.
3: No, Father. You're not taking me away from Wimpole Street.
2: You're forgetting yourself, Elizabeth. You've become very unruly since Mr. Browning has been coming here. I think I shall have to tell him that his presence is no longer welcome.
3: As long as I am under this roof, he is welcome. When he is no longer welcome, I shall leave too.
2: You have my decision, Elizabeth.
3: And you have...

0: Barrett, there's something I must tell you. We may not be meeting for a time. I'm off to Italy in a week or so.
1: Oh. Well, Will, I shall miss you very much. So that's why you've been so gay this afternoon. Has the lady of the poem relented and decided to be kind to you?
0: I'm afraid the lady of the poem is beyond my reach forever. Elizabeth, is there nothing human about you at all? Are you nothing but the statue of a woman, the shell of a woman? Is there no fire to you, no warmth? Have you no heart at all?
1: I have enough of a heart to be hurt. I have that much heart.
0: Have you? I doubt it. Elizabeth, that first time when I walked into your room and you smiled at me, something inside me kindled into flame, and I knew with assurance beyond all doubt that you and I were meant to be together. I tried to tell you that, but your prim, corseted little mind wouldn't listen. You were offended, mocked, insulted. I should have taken my warning from that. I should never have come to this house again, but I hoped that you would come to realize and feel the same thing that I was feeling. Well, obviously, I expected too much. You aren't capable of love. You're just what you want to be, a pretty invalid sitting by a window, waiting to die.
1: Oh, you must hate me to be able to speak like that.
0: No. I don't hate you. I feel sorry for you.
1: There doesn't seem to be much for me to say, Mr. Browning.
0: Good day, Miss Barrett.
1: Good day, Mr. Browning.

0: Well, Elizabeth, still crying, I see. Perhaps you'll realize now that I know what's best for you. You've made a pretty fool of yourself. You should be crying.
1: That's not why I'm crying. I'm crying because I'm lonely. I'm crying because of a lot of things I didn't say. Oh, Father, what shall I do? What can I do?
0: You can return to your couch, to your books, to your tranquility. Now, if you come to your senses, you'll be all right. I'm going to take you to the country where you can rest. You need the peace of solitude. You need to become again the daughter I've always protected and cherished. You've forgotten these past few weeks how much of an invalid you are.
1: Yes. Yes, I had forgotten. Father, I was in love with Mr. Browning.
0: That was a rather naive fancy for a woman of your age, wasn't it, Elizabeth?
1: Perhaps. But I never thought of being older when I was with him.
0: Thank heaven you're over those adolescent scenes now. They're hardly becoming to anyone so close to 40. We'll have peace and order in the house again. You know now what you must do, don't you, Elizabeth?
1: Yes. Yes, I do know now what I must do, Father. At last, I know what I must do.
2: Hand me those shirts, will you, John?
3: Oh, yes. Here you are. Well, that's a mighty efficient job of packing you're doing, old man. I wish I were going with you.
2: Come along.
3: Well, maybe I shall run over late in the summer. Oh, well, what do you want done with this package of letters?
2: Throw them in the fireplace. No. No. Throw them in the trunk.
3: Your first idea was better. Why take your memories along with you?
2: They're all I have. I don't want to read them now or for a long time to come, but one day I will want to read them. One day, a long time from now, when the scars don't burn anymore, when I can take them out and read them carelessly and say these were written by Elizabeth Barrett. She had almost everything a woman could have. Beauty, wit, charm, intelligence. She had no heart. Or at any rate, she had no heart for me. I'd rather she hated me than have her merely like me.
3: Robert, I wish I knew what it was about Elizabeth that has so completely enthralled you. I'm sure I can't see it.
2: I don't know exactly what it is myself, except that after being with her, all other women are colorless. The hours that I'm with her go by like seconds, and the hours I'm waiting to be with her are snail-paced eternities. With one sentence, she can make me happier than I've ever been. With the next, she can hurt me more cruelly than I've ever been hurt. Without ever knowing it, she's given me a new awareness of life. Why, when I see people walking hand in hand through the starlight, my heart twists a little inside of me, and I want to go up to them and say, how fortunate you are to have found each other. I can't forget her for a single second, no matter where I am or who I'm with. I both hate her and love her so much that I don't know where one stops and the other begins. See what it is, will you, John? I want to finish up here.
3: No, right, sir. Elizabeth.
2: Elizabeth.
1: Hello, John. Is Robert here?
3: Yes, come in.
2: Elizabeth, come in. Sit down. That chair's the most comfortable. Sit there.
3: Yes. Well, if you two don't mind, I must be running along. It is a sudden engagement I just remembered. You know, my tailor. Goodbye.
2: Goodbye, John. Here, let me take your wrap.
1: I'm all right. Robert, I came because I had to speak to you before you left, and considering the manner of our parting, I didn't think you'd be calling again at Wimble Street. I
2: am, of course, very glad to see you. That goes without saying.
1: When are you leaving?
2: Next week.
1: Robert, I may never see you again. And since I may never see you again, I feel that I must be honest with you, as you've been honest with me. After you had gone, that very first day we met, I sat for hours writing your letter. I always meant to destroy it, because I'd not written it with any idea of letting you see it, because now I want you to see it. Because it's an honest letter, which the one I sent you wasn't.
2: Shall I read it now?
1: Yes. Read it now.
2: My dearest one, I, who have never written a love letter, am writing my first. You're gone now, and yet my room is full of you. I see you everywhere I turn. Seems that all my life, my heart has asked a question, and now at last, I know the answer. I've always been a cold thing, a poor excuse for a woman, and yet I believe that if you would but take my hand, I could follow you anywhere and be all things to you. Oh, Elizabeth. Elizabeth.
1: Robert, I don't know if you can forgive me for not giving you this or telling you long ago, but you see, no one ever loved me before. And it's human nature to mistrust dreams that come true too suddenly.
2: My dearest. My dearest. You will marry me. You'll go to Italy with me.
1: I'll go with you, Robert. To Italy or to the ends of the world.
2: Can you be ready to go next week?
1: I don't know that so soon.
2: We can't be separated again. There's no telling what your father would do.
1: No, we can't be separated again. Robert, I will arrange to leave the house early Monday morning with my maid. If you'll make the arrangements, perhaps we can marry sometime in the forenoon.
2: Elizabeth, you're everything I've ever wanted on earth.
1: Darling, you're everything I've ever wanted in heaven.

0: I'm going for a walk, Papa.
1: You don't walk too far, my dear. And take it slowly.
0: Father, come here.
2: Let me kiss you goodbye. We'll miss one another, you and I.
1: I shall be here when you return, Elizabeth. You know, my dear, you're looking exceptionally attractive and young today.
0: I am young today, Father. I am young today. Goodbye, Father. Goodbye.
3: Mrs. Browning, this is the beginning of the world for us.
2: Yes, my darling. The beginning of the world.

0: In just a moment, an important message from Victor Jory. But first, friends, listen to this melody. Yes, that's the beautiful signature many of you probably heard an hour and a half ago over another network. Each Sunday, it raises the curtain on the thrilling and inspiring music of the Stradivari Orchestra, presented by Prince Machiavelli, creator of Stradivari perfume. There is no other orchestra like it, because its violins that give such eloquent new beauty to every melody are genuine Stradivari violins, each one worth a king's ransom. Well, 2 weeks from today, on April 15th, this popular Stradivari orchestra conducted by Paul Laval moves into this time to bring you 30 minutes of soul-stirring romantic music you know and love. So remember, you have a wonderful date on April 15th at this hour over this network with the famous Stradivari Orchestra. Be sure to keep it.
1: This is Victor Jory. I explained last Sunday. Next week, April 8th, marks the closing performance of the season for Vix. And after that, at this time each Sunday, I know you're going to enjoy the Stradivari Orchestra. But speaking for the matinee theater, I want to thank Vix, and I want to thank each and every one of the thousands who have written asking that we return to the air as soon as possible. Many of your letters contain signatures of the whole family. Others, the names of entire school groups, factory workers, and so forth. It was really very, very gratifying. It is up to you. If you've enjoyed our plays, write at once. If you'd like me to bring Vic's Matinee Theater, or rather the Matinee Theater Productions, back to the air quickly, perhaps even this summer, write and tell me about it now. Address me, care of Columbia Broadcasting, New York 22, New York. May I repeat that? Write me, Victor Jory, care Columbia Broadcasting, New York 22, New York. Thank you. Be sure to tell your friends to listen again next Sunday when we hope to bring you the outstanding production of the season. In the meantime, a happy Easter.
0: Our original radio play today was written by Gene Holloway and was directed by Richard Sandville. Music for this series is under the direction of Mark Warno. Be sure to be with us next week when Vicks, the makers of Vicks Vatrinol, Vicks Cough Drops, and Vicks Inhaler, brings you another great matinee theater production starring Victor Jory. This is CBS, the Columbia Broadcasting System.

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1: Don't you hold your tongue! And you talk so stupidly.
2: I was only pointing out...
1: My boy, whatever objections you raise, whatever fine theories you put forward, we shall go on.
3: Yes, master.
1: We shall go on, shall we not?
3: We shall go on, if you say so, master.
1: I do say so. So there you are, my boy. We shall go on. We shall go on.
4: For several days thereafter, the slopes ahead of us became steeper. Some were frightful, almost vertical. And it seemed that we were forever going down through the solid rock. On some days, we descended a league and a half, and even 2 leagues, that is 6, towards the center of the earth. These descents were sufficiently perilous, and as we made them, we learned to appreciate to the full the marvelous coolness of our guide. This grave and dispassionate Icelander had become devoted to us. And he got us over many a dangerous situation where, but for him, our little expedition must have foundered. During the 2 weeks following our last conversation, there occurred nothing worthy of record. But the next event, which I must relate, is indeed quite fearful. And even now, the memory of it makes me tremble and my heart to falter. Our constant and successive descents had taken us quite 30 leagues into the earth. That is to say, that there were above us nearly 100 miles of rocks, oceans, continents, and towns. In a horizontal direction, we were about 200 leagues southeast of Iceland. The 7th of August. On that unforgettable day, the tunnel had taken an almost level course. I was walking in front. My uncle had charge of one of the Ruhmkorff coils. I had the other. By means of its light, I was examining the different layers of granite. Presently, I halted and turned round. Uncle! I had been completely absorbed in my engrossing occupation and had failed to notice. I was alone. Uncle! No reply. I've certainly been walking too fast, or perhaps the others have stopped to rest. Well, the best thing I can do is to go back and find them. I must have walked back for at least a quarter of an hour. Not a living soul. Uncle! Uncle! Uncle! Uncle! No reply. My voice was lost in the myriad cavernous echoes it aroused. For the first time, I began to feel seriously alarmed. A shiver ran through my body. I broke out in a sweat. Keep calm. I must keep calm. I shall find them all right. Of course I shall. There can't be 2 roads to the center of the earth. It's certain that I'm a long way ahead of them. All I have to do is to go back and find them. I ascended the tunnel for half an hour. I couldn't make up my mind whether or not I recognized certain markings and projections on the walls. Every now and again I paused and listened in case my uncle and Hans were calling, knowing well that in that still atmosphere I should hear them a long way off. But no, there was nothing to be heard. Nothing in all that immense gallery except the echoes of my own footsteps.
5: last I stopped. Even now, I could scarcely believe that I was lost. I was quite willing to think that I had made a mistake, but not that I was lost. If I had made some silly mistake, then surely I should find my way back to my companions. But if I was really lost... No, I would not think of it. I said to myself, back up now, it's all right. Since there's only one road to be followed, they must come by it, and we shall meet. All I have to do is to go back up the slope. Just a minute, though. It's possible that having missed me, they too may have started to search for me. In that case, I must make haste, and I shall catch up with them. Of course I shall catch up with them. There's no doubt about it. But I was by no means convinced of what I said. And as I stood pondering, another fearful doubt assailed me. Was I, after all, really ahead of the others? Well, yes, of course I was. Hans was certainly following behind me, preceded by my uncle. Why, I perfectly recalled how Hans had stopped for a moment to adjust the baggage on his shoulders. It's a trifling detail, but I recalled it clearly. And then I thought, there's another sure means of not losing my way. There's a thread to guide me through all this twisting passage. The Hansbach, our faithful little stream. Come along now, I said. Be on your way. Catch up with them. This wonderful little spring, our little river, which had spared us from thirst for so long, would now lead me straight back onto the right road. But first I thought I would refresh myself with a wash. I stopped to plunge my hands into the waters of the Hansbach stream. But there was no Hansbach stream. There was only the hard and dusty road of granite. No words can describe the despair that seized me. I went down on hands and knees, feeling the hard and arid floor. No stream. Not the slightest trace of dampness. Uncle! I was lost, and I was powerless to help myself. Kneeling there, I asked for heaven's help, little as I had a right to be remembered by God. I prayed earnestly and sincerely. I felt calmer after that. I remembered I had with me provisions for 3 days. I remembered that my water gourd was quite full. I must not give up. I must try to find my companions. Which way should I go? Up the slope? Or down? I would go on up the slope, I decided. In that direction, I should eventually reach the point where I had lost the stream. Once there, I could regain the crater of Mount Sneffels. Why hadn't I thought of this before? I had a bite of food and a drink and started on the ascent of the gallery. An hour passed. I tried to recall the shape of the tunnel to persuade myself that I had come this way before. But I could recognize nothing. And then I stumbled against something solid. Impassable rock! This was the end of the passage. It was a mere blind alley. My last hope was now gone. I was lost in this vast labyrinth without a guide, without a clue, without a compass. When I stumbled, I had damaged my lamp, and I had no means of repairing it. Its light was already becoming fainter. Soon it would go out altogether. I seemed to see a procession of shadows flickering over the granite wall, and I scarcely dared to lower my eyes, fearing to lose this last precious glimmer of light. I completely lost my head. I rose, hammering my fists in despair against the cold stone wall. Madness must have seized me. I knew not what I did. I began to run, rushing willy-nilly in this inextricable labyrinth, tearing down the slope like some crazed inhabitant of the underworld, screaming, roaring, howling, bruised by the projecting rocks, falling and getting up and falling. Where was I going? I did not know. I did not know. Hours passed, perhaps many. At last, my strength exhausted, I dropped senseless to the floor. last I opened my eyes. My face was wet with tears. How long I had lain there, I did not know. I had no means of knowing. I was alone. Alone? Never since the creation of the world had there been such solitude as mine. Overcome with pain and grief, I crouched against the granite wall, endeavoring to compose my mind. Faintness came upon me again, and I thought this must be the of death. Then, suddenly there reached my ears a confusion of sound, like a distant rumbling of thunder. And in it, resounding far, far off, voices. What was it? I listened. A quarter of an hour passed. All about me was so silent that I could hear the throbbing of my own heart. And thus I waited, waited, waited, strangely hopeful. Then, by accident, my ear brushed against the wall, and I appeared to hear the faintest echo of a sound, as if I was listening to vague and incoherent voices. I cried aloud, "It can't be! It isn't true! It's delirium! I'm imagining it!" But I listened all the more intently. Now I convinced myself that I heard human voices. I could make out no meaning, no sense in what I heard, but somewhere somebody was speaking. I felt sure of it. Could it be myself? Could it be that my own words were echoing back to me? I bit my lips and again put my ear to the wall. Yes. Yes, it was the sound of human voices. So now I dragged myself along the sides of the tunnel until I reached a point where I could hear more distinctly. Even so, I could only distinguish strange and uncertain words which, for me, had no meaning. Words whispered, as it were, far, far away. And at last I made out a word. For Lorat? What did it mean? I didn't know. I didn't care. It was Danish. It must be either my uncle or Hans who was speaking. I yelled at the top of my voice, "Help! Help!" Then I listened, scarcely daring to breathe. I listened for the slightest sound, a cry, a sigh, a question. But no, all was silence. And now I began to fear that my voice was so weak that my companions who were in search of me would never hear me. It must be there. It must. What other men can be buried down here, 100 miles under the surface of the earth? Then again I listened. I moved my ear over to the wall and found a spot where the voices appeared to be at their loudest. And I heard, too, a noise like the rolling of distant thunder. Now, at last, I understood what was happening. These sounds were not reaching me through the solid mass of granite. They were coming along the gallery itself. The place where I lay had some peculiar acoustic property of its own. A whispering gallery. I heard my own name distinctly pronounced, cast, as it were, into space. It was my uncle, the professor, who was speaking. It was clear that shouting would not help me. In order to make myself heard, I too must speak along the wall of the gallery, which would carry my voice as effectively as a wire carries electricity from one place to another. But there was no time to lose. If my companions were to move only a few feet from where they now stood, there would be no acoustic effect, no whispering gallery. I put my lips to the wall, and I said as clearly and as distinctly as I could, "Uncle! I waited. I knew that sound did not travel very fast. And besides, I thought the density of the air at this great depth could only tend to slow it down. I waited. Many seconds passed. Seconds which, to my distracted mind, appeared an eternity. And then...

0: That was the third installment of A Journey to the Center of the Earth, adapted by Howard Jones from the novel by Jules Verne. The cast was as follows. Harry Lawson was played by Bernard Horsfall, Professor von Hartwig by Geoffrey Banks, and Hans Bjelke by John Daglish. It was produced in the north of England by Trevor Hill. Next Thursday, at 5:25 in story time, you'll be able to hear the fourth installment of A Journey to the Center of the Earth, and this is called The Central Sea.
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3: Once upon a time there was an engineer.
4: Choo-choo Charlie was his name, we hear.
3: He had an engine and he sure had fun. He used good and plenty candy to make his train run.
5: Charlie says, love my good and plenty. Charlie says, really rings the bell. Charlie says, love my good and plenty. Don't know any other candy that I love so well.
3: Once upon a time there was an engineer.
4: Choo-choo Charlie was his name, we hear.

0: Come in, Smithers. What is it? Speak up, boy. Orange juice.
1: No, sir. New Kellogg's Rise and Shine.
0: Hey, fiendish.
1: And look at this, sir.
0: No peel, no Pepsin. It's got vitamin C. Well, Smithers, I suppose this is it.
1: What are you doing, sir?
0: Thank you, Governor. 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
1: The Strange Dr. Weird.
2: Good evening. Come in, won't you? What's the matter? You seem a bit nervous. Perhaps if I told you a story, it might help calm your nerves. A story, say, about a man who found a new and amazing way of hiding from the police. I call the story The Man Who Played Dead. My story, The Man Who Played Dead, begins in the dimly lighted interior of a strange room in a big amusement park. The room is a waxworks museum known as the Chamber of Horrors, and wax figures of history's most diabolical murderers stand motionless all about it. The only living figure is the proprietor, Pop Molloy, who moves slowly from dummy to dummy, dusting them in preparation for the big spring opening. As Pop approaches a figure in a dark corner, the figure unexpectedly speaks to him.
3: All right, Pop. Put up your hands.
4: Hey, Morgan. Burke Morgan.
3: Yes, Morgan, and not a dummy either.
4: But I don't understand. You were in prison. You're supposed to go to the electric chair tonight.
3: I was supposed to, but I broke out, see, after they had me all prepared for the hot seat.
4: Well, what do you want here?
3: Just to hide for a while.

0: officer right behind me, so since this is the only place in the park open, I slipped in 10 minutes ago when your back was turned.
1: There's no place to hide here. There's just this one big room.
0: No arguments. You go ahead of me while I look around.
1: All right, look around. Say, there's no place to hide at all.
0: I'll find one. Hey, these three dummies here. They look like my old partners. Joe Norton, Marty Phillips, Tony Benson.
1: Yes, Bert, that's who they're supposed to be. The ones you shot in the back last year.
0: What do you got them standing around this phony electric chair for?
1: Well, you see, tomorrow I was going to make up a dummy of you, Bert, and sit in that electric chair. Then I was going to put up a sign saying, Execution of Burke Morgan on the night of May 1st, 1944, as his murdered partners look on.
0: Why, you...
1: Don't you like it?
0: You're a little previous, Pop. I'm not sitting in any hot seat tonight.
1: No, I guess not. It was a cute idea, though.
0: Too cute. Hey, their faces seem to shine in the dark. What causes that?
1: Why, you see, I painted them with phosphorus paint. The idea was the lights would be turned down low and the customers would see the faces shining in the darkness the way they do now, as if they were ghosts. Give the yokels a big cake.
0: Somebody at the door.
1: It's an officer. He's coming in.
2: Hey, Pop! Pop, where are you?
0: Listen, Pop. I'm going to stand right here, absolutely still in the shadows here, like a dummy. You get rid of him. If he spots me, I'll plug in and get it.
1: Hey, I get it.
2: Hey, Pop, are you there?
1: Hey, come in. Oh, it's you, Flanagan.
3: Say, Pop. Did you know that Burke Morgan's on the loose?
1: Oh, is he?
3: Yeah, and he's someplace in this park. Somebody smuggled him a big shot of cocaine and a gun at the prison, and he blasted his way out an hour ago.
1: Oh, that's bad.
3: No, I'll say it's bad, but we'll get him. Orders are to shoot on sight. And I'm... Hey, Pop.
1: What is it?
3: That dummy back there.
1: Huh?
3: It moved just now.
1: No, it couldn't have.
3: I saw it move. I'm going to have a look at that dummy.
1: He's trying to get away. Don't go!
4: All right, copper, you...
1: You killed him.
0: Yeah. Well, if you want to stay alive, you better listen fast. There'll be more cops here in a second. But they won't find me because I'm going to hide right out in plain sight. I'm pretending to be myself.
1: What do you mean?
0: I'm hiding right here in this little imitation electric chair of yours, see? I'm going to play the part of a dummy again. I'm going to pretend to be myself in the great electrocution of Burke Morgan.
1: Oh, I see.
0: This time I won't move either because I'll be sitting down. There they are at the door. Yell to them to come in. And don't forget, I've got a loaded gun right here beside me. Stay close to me or I'll let you have it. And make it good, Pop. Make it awful good.
5: Dr. Weird, I'm breathless.
6: You mean the beginning of my story has you excited?
5: Well, yes. 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Now, back to Dr. Weird.
6: And now I'll continue my story, The Man Who Played Dead. With Burke Morgan hiding in plain sight by pretending to be a wax dummy, the three policemen who had come running at the sound of the shots were completely deceived. And Pop told them that the dead officer on the floor was just another wax dummy, and they believed him. Well, after warning him to be on the alert, they left. And Burke Morgan chuckled as the door closed behind them.
0: Good work, Pop. But you're not through yet.
1: What do you mean?
0: Look at that squad car. They parked right outside the door. If I even get out of this chair, the driver can look right in and see me.
1: Hey, I guess that's right. He can.
0: Well, since this is the only place I have to hide, I'm going to sit right here until the search is over.
1: You're the boss, Morgan.
0: You bet I am. And you sit down right there.
1: Okay.
0: Now, I'm going to sit here, and you're going to sit there until they give up hunting for me. If they come in again, stall me. If you try to move without permission, I'll blast you.
1: I won't move. I don't want to die.
0: That's being smart. Pop, you haven't got a shot of dope on you, have you?
1: No, Morgan. What's the matter? Nerves getting jumpy?
0: None of your business. Now, settle down. We've got some waiting to do.
6: Two men settled themselves to wait. Burke Morgan sat in rigid silence, ever alert for the return of police. Half an hour passed, then an hour. His taut nerves cried aloud for the drug they craved. His muscles twitched. 2 hours passed, and Burke Morgan's tortured nerves were screaming. The three waxen faces, which Pop Molloy had covered with phosphorus paint, glowed in a ghostly fashion before his eyes. And then Burke Morgan thought he heard an eerie voice speak to him.
0: Pop Molloy, did you say something? No. Now, Pop's asleep. It's just my nerves. I need...
4: Burke Morgan.
0: Who's that? Who said my name, then?
4: I did, Burke. Your old pal, Joe Norton.
0: Norton? Norton's dead. I killed him. It's my nerves. This spooky room, those faces. I've got to get a grip on myself.
4: Tony Phillips is here, too, Burke.
0: No. Tony's dead, too. I'm not hearing anything. I'm not...
4: What do you know, Norton? He doesn't know us. He doesn't recognize his old pals. He killed us, and now he won't even speak to us.
7: Look at us, Burke, standing here in front of you. Don't you recognize us now?
0: No. You're dead. You're just wax dummies. You're not real.
4: But how can we be talking to you if you weren't real?
0: You're not talking to me. Just my nerves. Just my nerves, that's all. Go away.
7: But we're never going away, Burke. We're waiting for you to die. And you'll be with us again.
0: No, I don't believe it. This is Pop Molloy's Waxworks Museum, and you're all just three wax dummies.
7: Maybe, Burke, but did you ever hear a wax dummy talk before?
4: Now that you've seen us and heard us, Burke, you'll always see and hear us, no matter where you go.
7: You'll always know we're with you, waiting for you to die.
4: Waiting for you to die.
0: No,
7: thought of us a lot lately, haven't you?
0: No.
4: Nightmares about it. You've been worrying about what would happen after you die. And now you know that we'll be waiting for you.
0: No, get away from me.
4: You killed us once to be rid of us, but now you can never be rid of us again. No. Never.
0: I can. I'll show you. I'll show you. Take that. Now go away. Because I've killed you. I've killed you. Do you hear?
1: So you see, Lieutenant, Burke Morgan was covering me with a gun the whole time. I knew he'd shoot if I made a move, so I pretended to be asleep and waited. I could see his nerves were jumpy because he wanted more cocaine, and I figured that maybe with the dummies of the pals he murdered standing there and looking like ghosts, he might crack.
8: I see.
1: I just about given up hope, though, when he started talking out loud, as if he could hear those dummies talking to him. And all at once, he lost control of himself and emptied his gun at him. Then I ran for the door.
8: Yeah, Lieutenant. As soon as I heard the shots and Pop yell, I come busting in. And do you know Burke Morgan had fainted?
9: Mm.
8: Yeah, fainted dead away there in that fake electric chair. So I handcuffed him, and there he is. Not even come to yet.
9: I see. Well, I'd hate to have to sit here myself looking at those three green faces glowing in front of me. Not surprised Morgan cracked.
8: Yeah, me neither. The green faces on them three dummies give me the creeps. And my conscience ain't bothering me either.
1: Well, anyway, I'm glad we've caught him. Now I can go ahead with my plans for my exhibit.
9: Hmm?
1: You know, execution of Burke Morgan as his murdered partners look on. Yeah, I wouldn't want to waste all that phosphorescent paint he used.
9: That's one way of looking at it. Well, we'll take him away now. Hey, Pop, come here.
1: Yes, Lieutenant?
9: Well, it looks like you're going to have even a bigger thing in this exhibit of yours than you ever figured on.
1: I don't understand, Lieutenant. What do you mean?
9: I mean that Burke Morgan's fright when he thought those dummies were talking to him was too much for his drug-weakened heart. Look at him. He hasn't fainted. He's dead.
1: What?
9: Dead in the electric chair.
1: And right on schedule.
6: Burke Morgan died in the electric chair, just as the law said he would. Apparently, fate had decreed that he was to die that way, and nothing he could do could change it. But then, waxworks museums are rather frightening places, even when you haven't got a lot of murders on your conscience. I remember a perfectly innocent young man who got locked in one, and in the morning he... Oh, you have to go now. Well, perhaps you'll drop in again soon. Just look for the house on the other side of the cemetery. The house of Dr. Weir.
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0: Ladies and gentlemen, we take pleasure in presenting another of the stories especially selected for us by Edwin Balmer, the distinguished editor of Red Book Magazine. Editor Balmer is here to tell you why he selected A Gentleman Passes by Frank R. Adams for Red Book. Mr. Balmer.
1: Thank you, Mr. Clemenger. Frank R. Adams is one of the best of our romantic writers. He likes love and gallantry and a laugh. Do you remember his great successes, Almost a Lady and A Stubborn Cinderella? We found the same qualities in his story, A Gentleman Passes By, which you will now hear in dramatic form.
0: Katie was the trimmest, neatest little thing. Peter Martin thought she didn't look the least like a waitress. Somehow Peter was always lunching at Bailey's Grill, though it was quite a distance from Wall Street, and he always managed to sit at one of her tables. Katie thought he liked her rather especially, but she couldn't be sure. He was awfully nice.
2: Well, Katie, what's on the menu today? How's the thistle bristle soup?
3: Sorry, sir. We're fresh out of that, but the cream of thumb puree is fine. Want some?
2: Oh, I'll just have some potato potage, or some turnips, maybe.
3: Oh?
2: You know, my mother used to tell me turnips would give you blue eyes. Is that where you got yours, Katie?
0: There was always a smile from Peter, but perhaps that was his way with everyone. Then one Saturday afternoon, Katie met him quite by accident on the street as she was on her way to take the subway home.
2: Well, if it isn't Katie.
3: Uh-huh.
2: Oh, I say, I didn't know you in that new fur coat. Oh, you look grand.
3: Well.
2: Where bound?
3: It's my half day off. Mr. Bailey lets a few of us go each afternoon. There isn't a very big rush in this district.
2: Well, now, I didn't think they ever let you out of that cage. Which way are you going? Maybe I can drop you somewhere.
3: Well, I'm on my way home, up above the cathedral.
2: I'm headed for the university myself. Say, I've got a couple of tickets for the football game. Columbia's playing Syracuse. My partner couldn't go, and I was going to toss the game over. Would you like to go with me?
3: Oh, I've never seen a football game, Mr. Morton. That is a big college game. But I used to play with my brothers on the neighborhood team. It was lots of fun.
2: Oh, that's fine. Come along, then. That's my car over there.
3: Oh, is that your car?
2: Uh-huh. Step right in. We'll drive up to the field.
3: A Rolls Royce. Oh, it's a beautiful car, Mr. Martin.
2: Glad you like it, Katie. We can just get up there in time for the second half.

0: 7-6. Man, that was close. Did you like the game, Katie?
1: Oh, it was wonderful. Oh, it all seems like a dream.
0: I'll bet it seemed like a dream to that quarterback when those three fellas tackled him on his 1 yard line. Went down hard, didn't he?
1: You know, we had the very best seats of all. Oh, I've never had such a wonderful afternoon in my life.
0: Oh, I'm glad you enjoyed it, Katie. You know, it's been pretty nice for me.
1: And I did enjoy the ride uptown so much. It was grand.
0: And how about running down to a little place I know? Did you ever have a Dubonnet, Katie?
1: No.
0: Or a Decoret? They make them in Cuba, and they go down fine.
1: Oh, do they?
0: Mm-hmm. We'll have a cocktail down at Henry's, and then go to dinner somewhere.
1: Well, I have a cocktail, and I'd love to have dinner with you, Mr. Martin, but I... Well, I think I'd better not this time.
0: Then the next time, anyway. Look here. Next Saturday.
1: Well, I'm not off on Saturday again for 2 months.
0: Oh, I'm sorry.
1: I'm afraid I am, too.
2: Now, Peter was not the sort of man who tunes in easily on romance. Neither did the role of the condescending Prince Charming suit him in the least. Katie had been easy to amuse as a kitten, her pleasure so genuine that Peter had found a renewed interest in life for himself that afternoon. She liked him, and strangely enough, his own emotions responded to her liking for him as he'd never before responded to anyone. He was disappointed in not being able to take her home the next Saturday, and his disappointment made him decidedly uneasy over Sunday. He did a lot of thinking. As a result of his idea, his partner, George Dixon, went in to see Katie next day.
3: Luncheon today, Mr. Dixon?
4: Any little tidbits that you've got laid away are mine today, Katie. Our little friend Peter will not be in.
3: Oh, is Mr. Martin gone away?
4: Only for 2 or 3 weeks. He's sailing tonight for Paris on the Imperator, but he's coming right back.
3: Oh, on the water?
4: Absolutely on the water all the way. Unless the Atlantic freezes over before midnight, in which case the boat will leave the dock fitted with skates.
3: But the Imperator's a pretty big boat, isn't it, Mr. Dixon?
4: One of the best, smokestacks and all. Fast, too.
3: I expect there's always a big crowd sailing, isn't there?
4: Yes.
3: On the pier and all. Will you have consommé today, Mr. Dixon, or a fruit salad?
0: Get a line on those trunks over there, Stuart, will you? The big one goes to the cabin. They're all checked. The bag is mine, too. And this is... What? Why, Katie! Oh, I never in the world expected...
1: Well, that porter brought you right over here. I didn't know these were your trunks. I was just standing here waiting to...
0: Well, this is great. A regular send-off.
1: Well, Mr. Dixon said... But I just thought I'd watch the boat go and I... Well, I didn't think I'd get a chance to see you.
0: Oh, Katie, you're a darling. You know, I was wishing that you, of all the world, would be here to say goodbye. And I step out on deck, and sure enough, here you are.
3: Is it an awfully safe boat?
0: Why, Katie, it's the safest boat ever. And you've been worrying about me?
1: Well, the ocean scares me a little, Mr. Martin.
0: Now, don't you Mr. Martin me, Katie. Listen, if you ever call me anything but Peter...
1: All right, Peter. Well, it does scare me a little. But you'll be back.
0: 3 weeks, I think. And Katie. Oh, my sweet. Come here.
1: Oh, Peter.
0: Oh, dearest. I wanted to kiss you ever since the world began. Now, I'll be back the very first boat I can catch.
1: But
0: I know already what I was going to find out. Oh, my sweet.
1: But Peter...
0: Everything seems very simple.
5: Over shore, let's go to shore. Over shore, let's go to shore.
0: Everything seems very simple for us now.
1: But it isn't, Peter.
0: There. Now, darling, you've got to hurry down the gangway.
1: But,
0: go, darling.
1: But Peter,
0: I'll... Goodbye, Katie. Goodbye, dearest. Goodbye, darling. Goodbye.
2: Goodbye. Meet Mrs. FitzHale and her daughter, Helen, in the Paris edition of the Ritz. Time, the Wednesday of the week Peter sailed. Place, Mrs. Fitzhale's Louis XIV drawing room.
3: Hélène, my dear, I've just received a note from Prince Stephen. The prince is going to call this afternoon.
6: Oh, lovely. I'll have my Adele do my hair. The prince is so charming.
3: Tell me, dear, haven't you told the prince yet that you're engaged to Peter Morton?
6: No, but I suppose so now that Peter's due to arrive. Why on earth did Peter have to follow me over here? I'll be seeing him all my life. And this is positively my last weekend with Stephen. Peter would have to pop up at a time like this. It's ridiculous.
3: Well, I always did think Stephen would have been more to your... Oh, Annette, how many times must I tell you not to walk in on us like this?
7: Oui, madame.
3: Well, French servants never learn. Well, what is it?
7: A telegraph message pour mademoiselle.
6: Well, don't stand there holding it. From Peter, I suppose. Announcing his arrival and enduring love. Oh, he would start with a lot of telegrams. But why? Why, mother!
3: What's the matter, Hélène? What does it say? You're as white as a ghost.
6: Peter. Peter is dead.
3: Peter is dead?
6: Oh, it's simply preposterous. I can't believe a word of it. This message is from his partner, George Dixon. Oh, why?
3: What does it say?
6: Well, it says he died saving a child who had fallen overboard. Oh, dear. Oh, died to save the child.
3: There, there. You mustn't cry, dear. If Peter's gone, it won't do you any good.
6: Oh, I can't help it, Mother. After all, we were engaged.
3: Well, I'll take care of the obligatory messages for you.
7: Pardon, sir. Prince Stefan is waiting below.
3: It's the prince, Hélène. I'll send word that you can't see him just now.
6: Oh, thanks, Mother. You think of everything.
3: Annette, tell Prince Stefan.
6: Oh, no, Mother. Wait, just a minute. Maybe I can wash my eyes so they won't show. You know, I believe I'll go to luncheon with him after all. Does my hair look all right? You know, it would do me a lot of good to go out with someone like the prince. Someone amusing to take my mind off my great sorrow.
3: Oh, of course, darling. That would be much better. And you won't have to tell him about Peter at all now.
8: Extra paper, extra Wall Street, bank account and rescue yourself. Extra,
2: And so we find morning in New York, and in a certain little apartment up on 122nd Street, a man and his wife are hurrying through breakfast.
9: Say, listen to this, Katie, will you? Here in the paper, some big shot down on Wall Street jumped off a ship in mid-ocean and rescued a kid that had fallen overboard. The sailors lowered a lifeboat and managed to pick up the child,
10: yes,
9: but...
10: Yes, I read it.
9: Yeah, managed to pick up the child, it says, but they lost a grip on this fella just as they was hauling him over the gunwales, and he went under for good. You...
10: Oh, please don't read any more of it, Jack.
9: Well, you wouldn't think one of those brokers would have nerve enough to jump overboard, would you? It says here he was a last lineal descendant of one of America's most distinguished families.
10: Jack, please.
9: Say, for Pete's sake, what's got into you this morning, anyhow? You burned the toast, and you look like you've been eating green apples. Why don't you sit down and eat your breakfast?
10: I'll be late getting downtown, Jack. I've got to hurry it.
9: Well, you certainly did get up on the wrong side of the bed this morning. Always making things tough. What's the matter with you, Katie?
10: I've got to run now. Goodbye.
9: Well, the dickens of a wife you are, I must say. 3 years ago, when you and me was first married, it was...
2: And with the closing of the door, little Katie will not return till after midnight. Maybe by that time, she can get into step once more and mark time in the spot that was permanently assigned to her. Maybe.

Red Book Magazine gave us special permission to broadcast this story, A Gentleman Passes By, written by Frank R. Adams. Next week at this same time, we take pleasure in announcing that we will present another story in dramatic form from Red Book Magazine.

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0: 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This evening's play, written for the Wayside Theater by Tanya Corday, is entitled Madcap Princess, an exciting story of expert marksmanship of Dan Cupid among blue-blooded targets. And now the Chicago Motor Club presents the first act of Madcap Princess.
1: But you would agree with me, sire, that your years are declining. And in case anything should happen to your majesty, would you not rest easier if the Princess Arwen had a worthy consort by her side?
2: Methinks the princess is well able to care for herself. She's a headstrong, willful minx, but she has a level head on her shoulders, and I doubt not will make a fine ruler.
1: Oh, true, true, your majesty. But your subjects are clamoring that she take a husband. After all, she's 20.
2: Yes. It would perhaps be better if my little Alvin settled down before I leave her. Have you anyone in mind?
1: Yes, sire. There is Claude, King of Charente.
2: A weak woman of a man with his perfumed poodles and milk baths.
1: There is Rudolph of Zenobia.
2: A gross, fat wretch who thinks of naught but his stomach.
1: That leaves Prince Scarabel, sire, but...
2: Well, what's the matter with him?
1: With Nort, sire, Nort. He's a fine young man, very handsome, and of manners irreproachable. But, but he has no other interest in life but his hunting, your majesty. His father, King Prism, has suggested marriage to him, but he'll hear naught of it. He's very determined, sire.
2: Terrible, Determined, Mayhap just what Elwin needs.
1: But, your majesty, King Prism has vowed that his son shall not marry but of his own free will.
2: That's all right, Thibault. It so happens that Prism owes me a tidy little sum that he borrowed from me for his last war. I'm sure the prince will listen to reason. Here, run along now and send my granddaughter to me.
3: You sent for me, Grandfather?
2: Yes, my child. To tell you that a marriage has been arranged.
3: For whom?
2: For you, Elwin.
3: For me? Surely you jest, sire.
2: It is no jest, my dear. Messengers are already being sent to King Prism, informing him of the honor conferred upon his son.
3: And whose idea was this, Grandfather?
2: Thibault and I talked it over.
3: So... it wasn't really your wish at all. Well, 'tis best to forget it as quickly as possible, as I have no intentions to wed.
2: Who are you, girl, to speak to your sovereign in this wise?
3: Oh, forgive me, Grandfather, but do not ask me to marry any man yet.
2: It is time you cease straddling a horse and running with the huntsman. You're a woman, and it's time you started acting like one.
3: Grandfather?
2: I jest not. And every word is truth.
3: But, Grandfather, was it not you yourself who taught me to ride beside you in the hunt? To know no weakness and face things like a man.
2: Aye. So I did. Because I loved you and wished you with me always. But this marriage must proceed as I've said.
3: Nay, sire. I am not one of your serfs to be disposed of as you see fit. I am the Princess Alwyn, and I shall wed whom I please.
2: You dare defy me, girl?
3: The king's will is my law, but I'll never, never agree to wedlock.

0: But Alwyn, you'll have to marry sometime. Perhaps this Prince Scarabelle is not so bad after all. I know he's very handsome.
1: How do you know?
0: Why, when your grandfather sent those messages to King Prism, one of the bowmen told me all about the prince.
1: How looks he, Una?
0: He is very tall and strong, and he knows no fear. While our men were there, a prisoner seized a spear and threw it at the king, his father. Scarabelle threw up his arm and took the spear upon it. It was a frightful wound, and he bears the scar of it on his arm even now.
1: All this may be true, but it interests me little.
0: Forsooth, it should, for you'll have to marry him willy-nilly, and the king so wills.
1: If the princess were not here, he could wed no princess, could he?
0: How speak you?
1: I mean that we two are going to run away.
0: Oh, have you taken leave of your senses? Where in the kingdom could we hide that we would not be found?
1: I know of such a place. Go and have the horses saddled at once. I'll show my grandfather I'm not to be driven into a marriage.

0: it isn't as if I didn't understand, my son. On other occasions, I have accepted your decision. But this is different.
1: How so, sire?
0: Well, it is my misfortune to owe King Zadok a large sum of money. And if this marriage is not consummated, it will mean war.
1: Well, could you not raise the money by taxes and return it to him?
0: It is well and much wiser to ensure our diplomatic relations with Torbi. So, if old King Zadok has a granddaughter he wants to marry off, it's not for us to question why. And there's no other way, Scarabelle.
1: So I am to give up my freedom and marry a damsel I've never even seen.
0: Oh, but if she be beautiful, it'll be a pleasant surprise.
1: I think not much of such surprises, Father. Howbeit, there seems naught else but to agree. And this I do on one condition.
0: And that is?
1: That you give me a fortnight's start with Bertram. I have a mind to have a look at this princess before I put my neck in the noose.
2: The curtain falls on the first act of Madcap Princess. Ladies and gentlemen, nobody has to tell you that electric lights are better than oil lamps, or that telephones are better than carrier pigeons. Well, here's something just as true. Being a member of the Chicago Motor Club is far better than just owning and driving a car. 75,000 member families know and appreciate that fact. They're actually assured maximum motoring pleasure at minimum motoring cost. Think what it means to have 26 money-saving services and benefits at your beck and call. Take the club's emergency road service, for example. No matter what happens to your car, day or night, you're always as close to help as the nearest telephone. Just listen to what Dr. B.L.T. Woods of Lincoln Park West, Chicago, says.
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0: What ho! Ah, the innkeeper. Canst care for two wayward travelers and their horses?
1: Oh, aye, masters, aye. Though a bit will be put away for the night. Sit ye down before yon fire, and I'll bring thee some cold bannocks and a joint of beef. Would you care for a pannikin of tea or a noggin of ale?
0: Aye, the ale for us, and also a bit of cheese, and you have it. And how call they you, sirrah?
1: I am called Simeon, one who hears. And never was a truer name given. For day in and day out I hear Sarah, my wife, who talks without end. I'll send her in with your supper whilst I feed and water your horses and bed them down.
2: Come, let's sit by the fire and sup. Those last few miles carried a chill into my bones. That blazing log spells warmth and comfort.
0: Well, Bert, here we be, in enemy country. And shortly we shall see that damsel for whom I am to barter my soul. From all the reports we hear, she's a wild wench and will take some taming.
2: But it's also said she was very beautiful and well-loved by her subjects, and that she enjoys the hunt.
0: I want no maid hunting with me. Here comes our food.
2: Ah, thank you, dame. And are you the Sarah, then, who talks? You seem full young to be the wife of our host.
3: Nay, sire, I am but one who serves here. Will your lordships have aught else?
0: Only the ale and cheese I asked for. But you mistake. We be not lords, but only two who come seeking service with the king of this realm. My friend here is Robert, and I am called, Stephen. Here, lass, is a florin for you.
3: Oh, thank you, sir, but
4: really?
3: Coming, Sarah. Your pardon, Messiah.
2: Methinks she hath fine manners for a serving wench. And her form is not hard to look upon.
0: I noted it not, Bert. But there was something in her face.
3: Here's your ale and cheese, my lord.
0: You'll be the second to make that mistake. We are not lords, but thank you for the ale. Where's the maid who served us first?
3: She had a task given her. Is there aught else, sir?
0: Thank you, not.
2: Hold, lass. What are you called?
3: I am Una, sir.
2: And thank you, Una. And here's a florin for you.
3: Thank you, sir. And when you be ready, call and I will light you to your room.
2: Sounds, but they grow pretty wenches in this part of the country. Now, this one. A little off the buxom side, but pert withal. Think you not, sire?
0: I had not noticed, Bert. It was the other I had wished to see again. Well, tomorrow I will. Art finished? Then let us call for candles and let your angel light us to bed.

0: How now, Princess? I had your word that you'd stay out of sight when I agreed to hide you here. Oh, lackaday, what will His Majesty do when he discovers that I've aided you in running away?
1: Don't cry, Sarah. Oh. They will be here but a short time, and then we shall never see them again. It gets a little lonely here, you know. Oh, Sarah, please, may I do the serving? Oh,
0: never, child. Let Una do it. Well, then, go ahead and have your way, but... No good will come of it. No. Why, oh, why did you have to come here?
1: Why, Sarah, whom would I turn to, if not to my old nurse?
0: I promised your sainted mother I'd look after you, and that I will as long as there's breath in this old body.
1: Whom do you suppose they really are, Sarah? He, the dark one, I mean, said they were serving men, but he has the manners of a great lord, and... And he gave me a florin.
0: You never took it, did you, Winnie?
1: Yes. Why not? When I return home, I shall have it pierced and wear it as a lucky charm.
0: Is that the only reason you wish to keep it? You're not taken with this dark young man, eh, Winnie?
1: Oh, of course not, you old dear. The other was very nice also. It is only that Una and I shall play a little game with them, and no harm will come.
0: And I hope not. And now run along to bed. Good night.

0: Well, do we journey on our way today, sire?
1: I think not, but the horses are badly in need of rest.
0: You're sure it's the horses you're thinking about, sire?
1: What other cause be there? Ah, here comes our breakfast. Those cakes smell good, my girl. And taste even better.
2: Thank you, sir. I have but baked them a short time since.
1: Then they shall taste doubly sweet since your hands have touched them.
2: La, sir, speak you so to all men?
1: No, only to the young and pretty ones. Have you lived around here long?
2: All my life, sir.
1: Then perhaps you can tell us something of your princess. Can't tell us what sort of maid she be?
2: Oh, she is not to look upon, and her hair is red. She is of a temper most vile, and hath a tongue like a forked arrow.
0: Well, methinks you like the lady not. You're a bold wench, but if the princess were here, thy tongue would not clap her claw so much, I warrant you.
2: You asked me what I thought, and I said what I thought. Your pardon if I offended. Now, perhaps, you will answer me a question.
1: Speak, mistress.
2: You say you come from the north. Have you, by any happen chance, ever seen the Prince Scarabelle?
1: Oh, yes, my girl, yes, many times. In fact, I know him well.
2: What, then, is he like, this Paragon Prince?
1: Paragon? Who named him so? He's a choppy rogue and surly withal. He thinks of naught save his dogs and horses and hates all women. What is thy interest in him?
2: Only that he is to wed our princess, and I was curious, as all are.
3: Windy, come and turn Bossy off the pasture.
2: Coming, Aunt Sarah. Is there anything else, sir?
1: A moment, and I'll go with you. I should like to turn my horse out also.
2: As you wish, sir. Art ready?
1: Of a certainty.
2: Then let us be gone to the pasture.
1: Winnie, a quaint name that suits you well, for winsome you are. Your skin is like that of a babe, and your eyes are those of a doe.
2: La, sir, what a pretty speech. 'Tis a pity to waste it on a poor country lass who doesn't believe a word you say.
1: And why think you I mean it not? Oh, here's a stile. Let me help you over it.
2: Thank you, my lord. And it is not necessary for you to keep your arm around my waist longer.
1: And who will stop me, lass?
2: Not Sarah, but this.
1: Ah, dagger, eh? Ah, fear not, mistress. I'd prefer the poniard's kiss to that of any wench. Yours most of all.
2: Take heed, Sarah. Were I a man, I'd lash you to your knees.
1: Ah, you've lost your cap. Zounds, but you're beautiful when you're in a temper. Your gold-red hair, your cherry-red lips, your devilish red temper.
2: And now, if you have quite finished, shall we return home? And I'll climb the stile this time.
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0: 'Tis a fair night, Stephen.
1: Ah, so it is, Willie.
0: Does aught trouble you, my lord?
1: A great deal, lass. On the morrow, Bertram and I must take the road to the castle.
0: Why must you needs go, Stephen?
1: Why, well, in a few days the tourney begins. But how can I leave you, Winnie?
0: Would it then mean so much to you?
1: Everything in the world, my sweet. I love you, Winnie.
0: Oh, Stephen, why didn't you tell me before? Hold me tight, for I feel... I know this cannot last.
1: Your lips, darling. Those red lips I once scorned. Sweet. I loved you even then.
0: I am yours, Stephen. Ah, dear my lord. Now must you go the morrow?
1: I must go. But I'm coming back to you.

0: With the morn, we'll be on our way, but...
1: The Finers has no desire to leave, then?
0: Careful how you call me. The name is Stephen, and you well know what my interest is here.
1: To be sure, sire. But have I not the same myself?
0: What mean you?
1: Una and I.
0: You're fortunate. You have nothing to keep her from you. So here is my blessing, but...
2: Father! Be all dumb!
3: Heaven help us, the Black Knight!
2: Away, Vinegar Village! Send young maid to serve me. That is better. Bring me bread and cheese, girl, and wine to wash it down. And now a kiss, wench.
0: Let me go, Bert. I'll settle with him.
1: Sire. It would be fatal for tomorrow when you are wounded in a tavern brawl.
4: No wonder they call you the Black Knight. The name becomes you well.
2: Well, have that kiss. You have the spirit of a wildcat. But I like my women with temper.
0: Take your hand from the maid, villain.
2: Stripling, do I trespass? Away with you. Don't you dare stop me with my own gauntlet. Draw your sword, you puny fetchling.
0: Brave words from a great coward.
5: En garde, sirrah.
2: Pencil.
5: More candles, sirrah. Sire, let me handle this.
0: Away, Bert. I'll take care of this myself.
5: Harry, that's your stupid
4: dog. Oh, stop him, Robert. He will kill Stephen.
1: It's too late now. Pray heaven to help him.
5: Call that fencing, you clumsy fool. Take that. Touché. Two bats is not a bit lower.
4: Oh, take this. Stop him. Oh, look. Stephen has been wounded.
1: Tis but a shoulder wound. And the left, praise God. Stand back.
0: Oh, this business bores me. I must needs end it quickly.
1: Name of the saints. Stephen's run him through.
4: Stephen. Robert, he is falling.
3: Oh, help me lift him to the settle.
1: Yes.
3: He's trying to speak.
0: Tomorrow, darling, to the castle. And then we two.
4: Robert, is he dead?
1: Nay, he has but fainted. He is of strong person, and this be but a scratch. I'll hear Sarah with the dressings and hot water. Now I can go for Simeon.
4: Oh, see, Sarah, how his poor arm bleeds. Quick, help me to cut the sleeve. So. Look, the scar.
3: What is it, child?
4: It is the prince. Oh, goodbye, my darling.

0: человека в торбе. 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
1: Your Majesty, there is something...
2: Tell me later, Scarabelle. See, the princess is entering.
0: Her Royal Highness, the Princess Elwyn.
3: Verily, Una, I am all in a twitter. Thinkst thou I look well?
4: You are a dream, Elwyn. You're like a fairy princess. Never have I seen one more beautiful.
3: Dear Una, wish me well. We are nearly to the throne. There he sits beside grandfather. Mark how pale he is, how wan his look. His eyes downcast that he may not see the princess.
4: Hush, we approach. He will hear you.
2: Prince Scarabelle, allow me to present my granddaughter, the Princess Elwyn. You.
3: My lord, be you disappointed in your princess?
1: Your Majesty, I have the honor to request the hand of the Princess Elwyn in marriage.
2: It is granted, my son, with an old man's blessing.
3: Thinkest thou wilt be able to put up with this awful princess for the rest of thy life?
1: Aye, vile temper and all. But never shall I forget sweet Winnie of the tavern.
3: Nor I, Stephen, who would have died for her and given up a princess in a throne.
1: Remove thy wimple, Elwyn, that I may see the moon upon thy hair, thy glorious red hair.
3: And equally red temper. But all that is past now, Scarabelle. For you... I will settle down.
1: Settle down, indeed. You shall ride beside me in your leather breeches with a spear in your hand and the wind in your hair.
3: Oh, have a care, Stephen. Oh, your poor arm.
1: By the rood, there's not the matter with the other, nor thy lips. Ah, beloved, in all the years to come, let us always keep this moment with us. My madcap princess.
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0: In the cast of tonight's play, you heard our popular stars Olin Soule playing Scarabelle and Patricia Dunlap playing Alwyn. They were supported by Leslie Woods, Constance Crowder, Forrest Lewis, Herb Butterfield, Bill Boucher, Brett Morrison, and Michael Romano. Be sure and be with us again next Sunday evening at this same hour for the Wayside Theater. This is Vern Smith speaking for the Chicago Motor Club.
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3: You're leaving today, I'd forgotten. Are you going to May Bainbridge?
4: Yes, Guy's picking me up.
3: Oh, you must find out all about that chauffeur scandal and wire us immediately.
4: What chauffeur scandal?
3: Don't be silly, darling. The whole coast is buzzing with it.
4: Oh, that. I always thought it was a valet. Do you think it's true? I mean, do you think May Bainbridge really did that?
3: Certainly. You only have to look at her.
5: Don't be catty, Stella.
3: As May Bainbridge has been consistently odious to me for years, I don't really see why I shouldn't be as catty as I like.
5: Well, after all, Chaps is going to stay with May and George.
3: Serve him right.
4: Oh, May's not bad. She just has an unfortunate manner.
3: To be not bad with an unfortunate manner is not enough excuse.
4: You seem a bit scratchy this morning.
5: Well, compared with what took place in the night, this is purring.
4: Well, it's a nice sunny day, anyhow.
3: It had better be.
4: I had an awful evening. I got stuck with Pearl Brandt. She insisted on playing at the big table. I lost a packet.
5: You what?
4: Just dropped about 400 pounds. Cleaned myself out.
3: Oh, Chaps.
4: She kept on asking me to go in with her. She never ran a hand more than two coups except once. Then she passed it after the fourth, and it ran 11 times.
5: Chaps, did it occur to you to strike her in the face?
4: So I wondered if you'd mind waiting for that 7,000 francs I owe you, Stella. Until I get my allowance?
5: When do you get your allowance?
4: 1st of May.
3: Of course, I don't mind, Chaps. It doesn't matter a bit.
4: It's awfully sweet of you.
3: Don't be silly.
6: Good morning. Can I come in?
3: Oh, of course, Olive.
6: Oh, good morning, everybody. I'm suicidal.
3: What's the matter?
6: Oh, everything's the matter. I've just had a telegram from Nicky and Vera to say they're arriving tomorrow. It's most awful bore. It means that I shall have to turn you out, which I absolutely loathe.
5: Oh, don't worry about us. We've got to go to the Lorings anyhow.
6: Oh, but I adore your being here. You're the nicest guests I've had in my life.
3: We've loved every minute of it.
4: That must be Guy. Olive, have you any messages for May Bainbridge?
6: None that I could possibly send her.
4: Well, goodbye, Toby. Stella?
5: Goodbye, Chaps.
6: I'll be right down, Chaps, to see you off. Give Guy a drink.
4: He's probably had three already, Olive.
6: I do feel so hurried about turning you out.
3: Don't be silly, darling. We've overstayed frightfully, but we were having such a lovely time.
6: Oh, you do understand, don't you?
5: Oh, perfectly, Olive.
6: Oh, thank you so much. See you later.
3: Dear Olive.
5: I think I should like something quite dreadful to happen to her. You know, something really humiliating, like being sick at a court ball.
3: How dare she?
5: It's insufferable.
3: After all, she badgered us to come.
5: Oh, now she's badgering us to go.
3: Isn't there anyone we could cable to?
5: Don't be silly, dear. We've exhausted every possible telegraphic savior years ago. Now think. Think. There must be some way out.
3: There isn't. It's no use. Nothing's any use.
5: Listen, darling. This is desperate. We've got to take a chance.
3: What do you mean?
5: Your bracelet.
3: Don't be so absurd. It wouldn't fetch 15 pounds. Toby, what are you ringing for?
5: Nanny. We'll send her into Cannes with it this afternoon.
3: But I tell you...
5: Shut up. Listen, at worst, we can get a couple of thousand francs for it.
3: Even then, what's the use?
5: This is the use. Now, listen. I'll gamble tonight.
3: Oh, Toby, no.
5: Oh, there you are, Nanny.
7: Good morning.
3: Nanny, we're in the most awful trouble.
7: Well, I don't wonder lying about in bed on a lovely morning like this.
5: None of those nasty moralizations. Here, Nanny.
7: Well, what's this?
5: A bracelet. Go into Cannes this afternoon and hock it.
7: I couldn't, do I really couldn't?
5: You must.
7: That lovely bracelet your Aunt Agnes left you?
3: Listen, Nanny, we've got to leave tomorrow, and we haven't got any money at all. We owe a lot as well. You must do this for us. Go in by the 12 o'clock bus. Please, Nanny.
7: Oh, I could let you have a little, you know.
5: We wouldn't hear of it, Nanny.
3: Anyhow, a little's no good. We've got to have a lot.
7: Well, I shan't get much on the bracelet.
3: Well, get what you can. Promise you will, Nanny.
7: That man in in the pawn shop will split his sides when he sees me again.
5: Nanny, please.
7: Won't you let me advance you a little? I could go up to £7.
5: I tell you, Nanny, we couldn't possibly dream of such a thing.
7: Oh, very well.
3: How much do we owe you already?
7: £342.
3: Oh, dear, it's madness. Stark, staring madness.
5: No, Nanny, please hurry. Go now. Go like the wind.
3: Toby, the damage is done now. Do please stop striding about and come back to bed. It's after 2.
5: There was no reason to what happened. It had nothing to do with the law of logic or the law of compensation or the law of anything. It was just low, senseless bad luck.
3: Never mind, darling.
5: Mind? I shall mind to the end of my days. The whole beastly scene is etched onto my brain in blood. I went up to the table. 7, my lucky number, was miraculously vacant. Just then, Pearl Brandt, that New Jersey hag, tapped me on the shoulder. "It's terrible," she said. "I can't find a place anywhere. Will you be a dear and let me have yours just for a little while? I'm feeling so lucky tonight."
3: She was right.
5: Right? She ran the bank 17 times, collected 170,000 francs with all the delicacy of a starving jaguar let loose on a butcher shop, and then graciously gave me back my place.
3: Whereupon you proceeded to lose our 2,000 francs in the brief space of 4 minutes and join me in the bar wearing what might be moderately described as a set look.
5: Correct. Now, is there anything more you'd like to say?
3: Not for the moment.
5: Then we might talk of something else.
3: I can't see any necessity to talk at all.
5: That is only because you're temporarily exhausted by your own verbosity. Your natural flow will return in a minute.
7: I was fond of Aunt Agnes, and she was fond of me.
5: Now, that rather cloying relationship belongs mercifully to the days before I met you.
7: She left me that bracelet in her will.
5: It seems odd that she should symbolize her great love for you with such an undistinguished little trinket.
7: Toby!
5: If it's all the same to you, I would prefer to leave Aunt Agnes where she rightfully belongs, warbling through eternity with the feathered choir.
3: There's no sense in going on like this. We've got to face facts.
5: Oh, Lord.
7: Toby, don't you see that
5: your passion for facing facts is rapidly becoming pathological. You'll go mad, that's what you'll do. Spend your declining years being led about some awful institute by a keeper, facing the fact that you're the Empress Eugenie.
3: Don't be so idiotic.
5: Oh, I'm sick of facing facts. In future, I shall cut every fact I meet stone dead. I intend to relax, to live in a lovely dream world of my own, where everything is hilariously untrue.
7: Oh, darling, what are we going to do?
5: I know. Let's go quietly but firmly along the passage and murder Pearl Brandt.
7: We should be hanged.
5: It'll be worth it.
7: She sleeps alone, you know.
5: Yeah, I'll bet she does.
7: She is separated from Irving by the bathroom. It would be deliciously easy.
5: I hate her so. There's a certain austere scientific beauty about my hatred for that shrill harpy. Like higher mathematics.
3: Can't you talk about something else? I consider this particular topic exhausted, and I don't want to get angry again.
5: Angry? Again? I shall never stop being angry until death closes my eyelids.
3: Being angry is very bad for you. I believe that when you're angry, all the red corpuscles in your blood fight with the white ones.
5: Well, if that's so, my circulation at the moment would make the Battle of Mons look like a Morris dance.
3: It's dreadfully late. We'd better go to sleep.
5: Sleep. Sleep. I shall never sleep again.
3: Nonsense. Go and brush your teeth.
5: Oh, but darling...
3: Go on, leave the door open. The noise of your gargling will give me a sense of security, as though everything was all right.
5: From now onwards, I intend to live in the past. The present is too unbearable. Stella!
3: What?
5: What are we going to do?
3: I told you just now, I refuse to discuss it. I'm too tired.
5: If you broke your leg, we should have to stay, shouldn't we?
3: I have no intention of breaking my leg.
5: Modern women have no courage. In olden times, women did brave things for their menfolk every day of the week.
3: I don't look upon you as my menfolk.
5: Think of the girl who put her arm through the latches of the door to save Bonnie Prince Charlie.
3: In my opinion, a misguided ass.
5: I won't hear a word against Flora MacDonald.
3: It wasn't Flora MacDonald.
5: Don't be so ignorant. Of course it was. Flora MacDonald never stopped doing things like that.
3: It was not.
5: Who was it then?
3: I don't know who it was, but it was not Flora MacDonald.
5: I suppose you'll tell me it was Ray's darling in a minute.
3: I see no reason for you to suppose any such thing.
5: Stella, it was Flora MacDonald.
3: It's a matter of supreme indifference to me whether it was Nell Gwynn or Marie Antoinette.
5: Well, we're getting on. By a process of tedious elimination, we might ultimately arrive at who you think it was. Where'd you put the toothpaste?
3: It's in the cabinet. I tell you, I don't know who it was. I only know who it wasn't. And it wasn't Flora MacDonald.
8: Oh, Lord!
3: What happened?
8: I'm hurt.
3: Well, what sort of hurt?
8: Badly hurt.
3: Oh, darling. Oh, what a shame.
8: The door of that blasted bathroom cupboard.
3: Oh, my poor sweet.
8: Well, do something. It's bleeding.
3: Where's the iodine?
8: How do I know?
3: Oh, here it is. Oh, no, that's eye drops. Here.
8: Oh, it's agony.
3: Oh, stand still.
8: I don't want to stand still. I want to jump out of the window. This is the end.
3: Don't be so silly.
8: Lord, look at that crack. I'm certain it's concussion.
3: Stand still.
8: Don't stop telling me to stand still.
3: I'm doing my best. Don't be so childish.
8: Oh, for this to happen on top of everything else. This is too much.
3: Never mind, darling.
8: Not even bad enough to keep us here.
3: You could pretend it's concussion and behave very peculiarly tomorrow morning.
8: I couldn't carry it through. I'm too depressed.
3: Get into bed, darling.
8: Well, stop ordering me about. I'm not an invalid yet.
3: Does it hurt, Toby?
8: Was that question merely rhetorical, or do you really care?
3: Of course I care. It's horrid for you.
8: Well, it does hurt, Stella. It hurts dreadfully.
3: Try to forget it.
8: That remark was plain silly.
3: Do you want to read?
8: Read? I doubt if I shall ever be able to read again.
3: I'll turn out the light, then.
8: It would make no appreciable difference to me if the light of the world went out. My mind is a trackless waste of impenetrable darkness.
3: That's right, dear.
8: Oh, Stella, what are we to do?
3: We'll deliver ourselves over to Olive, bound and gagged in the morning. We'll meet her delighted, patronizing contempt with fortitude. We'll humiliate ourselves without flinching. We'll add up how much we need and borrow it from her gaily as though we enjoyed it. No matter how broken we are, we'll never let her see that...
8: Yeah, like Flora MacDonald.
3: It was not Flora MacDonald.

0: Toby, wake up.
1: Huh?
0: Toby, shh. There's someone in the room.
2: What?
0: There's someone in the room, standing there against the window.
2: Who's there?
0: Oh, dear.
3: Keep quiet and you won't get hurt.
2: Oh, good Lord. Scream, Stella. He wouldn't dare shoot.
0: Scream yourself.
1: You there. What do you want?
3: Where's your jewelry?
0: We haven't a thing here. You've chosen probably the worst room to burgle in the whole world. I'll turn on the light and you can see. Good Lord, it's Stevens.
2: Oh, madam.
0: Stevens, how could you?
2: You ought to be ashamed of yourself.
4: I had no idea, sir. Madam, I didn't realize you were staying here.
0: Did you really mean to burgle this house?
4: Yes, madam.
0: But why? You can't suddenly become a burglar all in one minute. You were a respectable chauffeur last week.
4: That was before the crash came, madam.
1: You mean it was before George Bainbridge threw you out?
4: Yes, sir.
0: Really, Stevens?
4: He dismissed me straight away, without even a reference.
0: You should have applied to Mrs. Bainbridge.
2: Stella!
4: I'm desperate, madam. I haven't even got a bob.
0: That's no excuse for becoming a criminal.
4: Well, that's the usual excuse. Begging your pardon, madam?
1: Stevens, you'd better get along. And, I'll keep the gun, if you don't mind. We ought to hand you over to the police.
4: Oh, please don't do that, sir. I've had an awful time. I've got a wife and child in Walthamstow. I've got to get back somehow.
0: Toby, I've got an idea.
1: Don't be an idiot, Stella.
0: Stevens, come here. You like us, don't you?
4: Oh, very much, madam.
0: Do you trust us?
4: Trust you, madam?
0: Yes, I mean, will you trust us if we trust you?
4: I don't understand, madam.
0: I'll explain. We're broke, cleaned out.
1: Now, look here, Stella. What's the
0: use? Toby, don't be such a fool, don't you see?
4: Excuse me, sir, but, what have you done to your head?
1: Well, never mind about that now.
0: Mind about it is the most important thing in the world. You did it, Stevens. You knocked him out.
4: Oh, madam, I would never do such a thing.
0: Yes, you would. If you were an intelligent professional burglar, you would. You'd knock him out, then you'd bind and gag us both, then you'd burgle the house and get away with the swag.
4: Swag, madam?
0: That's what it's called.
4: Oh, what's what called, madam?
0: The money that you're going to take from this house tonight.
4: Oh, madam.
0: Listen, a few yards away from this room, there is wrapped in plebeian slumber a lady from New Jersey called Mrs. Irving Brand.
1: Darling, I'm with you.
0: In the top right-hand drawer of her dressing table, just to the left of the door, there is a bundle of 170,000 francs.
4: Oh, dear.
0: Halves, Stevens. We go halves.
4: Oh, madam, I don't think I dare.
1: Be a man, Stevens.
0: Go on. It's the last door on the right at the end of the passage.
1: The carpet is soft and you won't be heard.
4: Oh, madam.
0: As soon as you have the money, hurry back here, give us half, tie us both up and get out.
1: Think of Walthamstow, Stevens. Think of the wife and kids.
4: All right, madam. I'll do it.
0: Come along, then. Go down the corridor to the last door on the right. Dressing table on left of the door, top right-hand drawer. Good luck, Stevens.
1: Good luck, Stevens.
4: Thank you, madam. Thank you, sir. Thank you both very much.

0: Did you hear anything just then?
1: It's Stephen. I'm sure he's coming back. Stephen?
0: Yes, madam. Light, Stella.
1: Was she asleep?
2: Snoring, madam.
1: Naturally.
2: You are, madam, the swag.
0: Come on, Stevens. Help divide them.
2: Oh, I'd rather not, sir, if you don't mind. I'd rather you add the money. I happen to find these diamonds on the dressing table. They'll do me nicely.
1: Stevens, for shame, take them back at once.
0: Why, they can be traced.
2: I'll manage all right, sir.
1: Now, you must take half the money.
2: Oh, I'd really rather not.
0: It's extraordinarily generous of you, Stevens.
2: You and madam have always been very nice to me. If you'll pardon my saying so, sir, it feels somehow as if we were old friends.
1: Thank you, Stevens.
0: Well, Stevens, I suppose you'd better bind and gag us. Use some of those neckties on the rack there.
2: Righto, sir.
1: You must look us up when you come to London, Stevens.
2: Thank you, madam.
1: We're in the telephone book.
0: Oh, don't use that tie, Stevens. It happens to be my best.
2: Oh, I'm sorry, sir. Is that too tight, madam?
3: Not at all.
2: As a matter of fact, I've been thinking for a long time of giving up domestic service.
3: Mm-hmm.
2: I'd rather get a job that was more steady, more respectable, if you know what I mean.
3: I couldn't know better.
2: I think my brother will be able to help me.
4: Oh, what does he do?
2: He's got a very nice position in Barclays Bank, sir.
4: Oh, I see.
2: Well, there you are. All tied securely now. Quite comfy?
4: Yes, quite.
2: I'll be getting along now. Thank you very much, sir, madam. It's been a great pleasure meeting you again. Good night.
3: Good night.

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0: Now, part two of the Best Plays production of Tonight at 8:30, starring Madeline Carroll and Jerome Cowan. Here again is John Chapman.
1: I wonder what happened to Stevens. And, for that matter, to Toby and Stella. For our second play, Still Life, we'll look in on an entirely different set of people. The sturdy, solid, middle-class British. In his affection for them, Noel Coward has found a fragment of drama in the lives of two of them, Laura and Alec. Let us listen now to Laura as she tells how it began to happen.

0: I'd been up to London that day. I always went up on Thursday for shopping. Sometimes I'd see a movie or pay a call. And that day, it was in April, I remember, had gone very much like any other Thursday. Now my holiday was over, and I was in the refreshment room of the Milford Junction station. Usually I took the 5:25 train, so a few minutes after 5, I drank the last drop of my tea and started toward the waiting platform. Just as I opened the door, the express train roared through the station, and in the same moment I felt the most dreadful pain in my eye. I was starting back to ask the waitress for some water to bathe it when someone nearby said...
1: Oh, can I help you?
0: Oh, no, please. It's only something in my eye.
1: Please let me look. I happen to be a doctor.
0: Oh, it's very kind of you.
1: Turn round to the light, please.
0: Yeah.
1: Now look up. Now look down. I can see it. Keep still. There.
0: Oh, dear. What a relief. It was agonizing.
1: Looks like a bit of grit.
0: It was when the express went through. Thank you very much indeed.
1: No, not at all.
0: How lucky for me that you happened to be here.
1: Anybody could have done it.
0: Never mind, you did, and I'm most grateful. There's my train. Goodbye. On the train, I remembered that he had looked about 35... and that he had carried a small black bag and that he had very pleasant eyes. And then my mind traveled ahead to Fred and the children who were waiting for their dinner, and I didn't think of him again. The following Thursday, I finished my shopping in time to see a movie. I had just bought my ticket and was entering the lobby when someone spoke behind me.
2: Well, hello. How's the eye?
0: Oh, how do you do? It's all recovered now, thanks.
2: Are you taking French leave, too?
0: No. Are you?
2: Well, not really. All my patients claim they're well today. It's April weather, I suppose.
0: Yes.
2: May I see you to your seat? I think it's time for the feature.
0: I suppose so. Thank you very much. When the film was over, we left the theater. And since we were both going to the station, it seemed completely natural to walk there together. There were a few minutes left before my train, so I accepted his invitation to have tea with him and some buns which he brought from the counter.
2: You must eat one of these, fresh this morning.
0: Very fattening.
2: I don't hold with such foolishness.
0: They do look good, I must say.
2: One of my earliest passions. I've never outgrown it.
0: Do you like milk in your tea?
2: Yes, don't you?
0: Yes, fortunately.
2: Station refreshments are generally a wee bit arbitrary, you know.
0: I wasn't grumbling.
2: Do you ever grumble? Are you ever sullen, cross, bad-tempered?
0: Of course I am. At least not sullen, exactly, but I sometimes get into rages.
2: I can't visualize you in a rage.
0: I really don't see why you should.
2: Oh, I don't know. There are signs, you know. One can usually tell.
0: Long upper lips and jaw lines and eyes too close together.
2: You haven't any of those things.
0: Do you feel guilty at all?
2: Guilty?
0: Well, you ought to more than me, really. You neglected your work this afternoon.
2: Oh, I worked this morning. A little relaxation never did anyone any harm. Why should either of us feel guilty?
0: I don't know. A sort of instinct, as though we were letting something happen that oughtn't to happen.
2: How awfully nice you are.
0: When I was a child in Cornwall, we lived in Cornwall, you know. May, that's my sister, and I used to climb out of our bedroom window on summer nights and go down to the cove and bathe. It was dreadfully cold, but we felt very adventurous. I'd never have dared to do it myself, but sharing the danger made it all right. That's how I feel now, really.
2: Eat your bun. It's awfully bad for you.
0: You're laughing at me.
2: Yes, a little. I'm laughing at myself, too.
0: Why?
2: For feeling a small pang when you said about being guilty.
0: There you are, you see.
2: We haven't done anything wrong.
0: Of course we haven't.
2: An accidental meeting. Well, then another accidental meeting. Then the movies. What could be more ordinary, more natural?
0: We're adults, after all.
2: I never see myself as an adult, do you?
0: Yes, I do. I'm a respectable married woman with a husband and a home and three children.
2: But there must be a part of you, deep down inside, that doesn't feel like that at all.
1: Some little spirit that still wants to climb out of the window. It still longs to splash about a bit in the dangerous sea.
0: Perhaps we none of us ever grow up entirely.
1: How awfully nice you are.
0: You said that before.
1: I thought perhaps you hadn't heard.
0: I heard all right.
1: Oh, I'm respectable too, you know. I have a home, wife, children, responsibilities. I also have a lot of work to do and a lot of ideals all mixed up with it.
0: What's she like?
1: Oh, Madeline?
0: Yes.
1: She's small, dark, rather delicate.
0: How funny. I should have thought she'd be fair.
1: And your husband, what's he like?
0: Medium height, brown hair, kindly, unemotional, and not delicate at all.
1: You said that proudly.
0: Did I?
1: What's the matter?
0: The matter? What could be the matter?
1: You suddenly went away.
0: I thought perhaps we were being rather silly.
1: Why?
0: Oh, I don't know. We're such complete strangers, really.
1: Well, it's one thing to close a window, but quite another to slam it down on my fingers.
0: I'm sorry.
1: Please come back again.
0: Is tea bad for one? Worse than coffee, I mean?
1: If this is a professional interview, my fee is a guinea.
0: It's nearly time for your train.
1: And I hate to think of it, chugging along, interrupting our tea party.
0: I really am sorry now.
1: For what?
0: For being disagreeable.
1: I don't think you could ever be disagreeable.
0: You said something just now about your work and ideals being mixed up with it. What ideals?
1: Oh, that's a long story.
0: I suppose all doctors ought to have ideals, really. Otherwise, I should think the work would be unbearable.
1: Surely you're not encouraging me to talk shop.
0: Do you come here every Thursday?
1: Yes. Yes, I come in from Chorley, spend a day in the hospital. Stephen Lynn graduated with me. He's the chief physician here. I take over from him once a week. It gives him a chance to go up to London and me a chance to observe and study the hospital patients.
0: Is that a great advantage?
1: Of course. You see, I have a special pigeon.
0: What is it?
1: Preventive medicine.
0: Oh, I see.
1: I'm afraid you don't.
0: I was trying to be intelligent.
1: Yes. Well, most good doctors, especially when they're young, have private dreams. That's the best part of them. Sometimes, though, those get over-professionalized and strangulated. And am I boring you?
0: No, I don't quite understand, but you're not boring me.
1: Well, what I mean is this. All good doctors must be primarily enthusiasts. They must have, like writers, painters, and priests, a sense of vocation, a deep-rooted, unsentimental desire to do good.
0: Yes, I see that.
1: Well, obviously, one way of preventing disease is worth 50 ways of curing it. That's where my idea comes in. Preventive medicine isn't anything to do with medicine at all, really. It's connected with conditions, living conditions, common sense, hygiene. For instance, my specialty is pneumoconiosis.
0: Oh, dear.
1: Well, don't be alarmed. It's simpler than it sounds. It's nothing but a slow process of fibrosis of the lung due to the inhalation of particles of dust. In the hospital here, there are splendid opportunities for observing cures, making notes, because of the coal mine.
3: You suddenly look much younger.
1: Do I?
3: Almost like a little boy.
1: What made you say that?
3: I don't know. Yes, I do.
1: Tell me.
3: Oh, no, I couldn't really. You were saying about the coal mine.
1: Oh, yes, yes, the inhalation of coal dust. That's one specific form of the disease. It's called anthracosis.
3: What are the others?
1: Calicosis. That comes from metal dust. Steelworks, you know.
3: Oh, yes, of course, steelworks.
1: And silicosis, stone dust. That is from gold mines.
3: I see. Oh, there's your train.
1: Oh, yes.
3: You mustn't miss it.
1: No.
3: What's the matter?
1: Nothing. Nothing at all.
3: It's been so very nice. I've enjoyed my afternoon enormously.
1: I'm so glad. So have I. I apologize for boring you with those long medical words.
3: I feel dull and stupid not to be able to understand more.
1: Shall I see you again?
3: If the other platform isn't it, you'll have to run. Don't worry about me. Mine's due in a few minutes.
1: Shall I see you again?
3: Of course. Perhaps you could come over to Ketchworth one Sunday. It's rather far, I know, but we should be delighted to see you.
1: Oh, please, please.
3: What is it?
1: Next Thursday, the same time?
3: No, I can't possibly.
1: Please, I ask you most humbly.
0: It's your train.
1: All right.
3: Run.
1: Yes, goodbye.
3: I'll be there.
1: Oh, thank you, my dear.
0: I met Alec the following Thursday, and the Thursday after that, and every week that summer. We went for walks in the park and rides in the country and to the movies, and sometimes we just sat in the refreshment room at the station and talked.
3: After each meeting, I would promise myself never to meet him again. Would wait with a kind of horror that Thursday would never come. And then at the last minute meet him with conscience-stricken joy. I became a kind of stranger to myself, never daring to define our relationship, even in my mind. But the time came when I had to have it out with myself and with him. One October day, in the refreshment room of the station, I finally told him that I would not meet him again.
1: We can't part like this.
3: I think it would be better if we did.
1: You don't really mean that?
3: I'm trying to mean it. I'm trying with all my strength.
1: Oh, my dearest dear.
3: Don't. Please don't.
1: It's no use running away from the truth, darling. We're lovers, aren't we? Lovers in our hearts.
3: Can't you see how wrong it is? How dreadfully wrong?
1: I can see what's true, whether it's wrong or right.
3: It's this dreadful station, always meeting here.
1: We could meet at Stephen's house.
3: It's so furtive to meet like that.
1: No chance of his coming in until late. Nobody need ever know.
3: It's so cheap. Much better not to love at all.
1: It's too late not to love at all. Be brave. We're both in the same boat. Let's be generous to each other.
3: What is there brave in it? It would be far braver to say goodbye and never see each other again.
1: Could you be as brave as that? I know I couldn't.
3: Couldn't you?
1: Oh, listen, my dear. This is something that's never happened to either of us before. We've loved before, been happy before, miserable and contented and restless. But this is different. Something lovely and strange and desperately difficult. We can't measure it along with the values of our ordinary lives.
3: Why should it be so important? Why should we let it be so important?
1: We can't help ourselves.
3: We can. We can if only we're strong enough.
1: Why is it so strong to deny something that's urgent and real? Something that all our instincts are straining after? Mightn't it be weak and not strong at all to run away from some tremendous longing?
3: Is it so real to you, so tremendous?
1: Can't you see it is?
3: It's so difficult, so strained. I'm lost.
1: Don't say that, darling.
3: Loving you is hard for me. It makes me a stranger in my own house. Familiar things, ordinary things that I've known for years, like the dining room curtains, and the wooden tub with a silver top that holds biscuits, and the watercolor of San Remo that my mother painted, look odd to me, as though they belong to someone else. When I've just left you, when I go home, I'm more lonely than I've ever been before. I passed the house the other day without noticing and had to turn back. And when I went in, it seemed to draw away from me. My whole life seemed to be drawing away from me, and I don't know what to do.
1: Oh, darling.
3: I love them just the same, Fred, I mean, and the children, but it's as though it wasn't me at all. As though I were looking on at someone else. Do you know what I mean? Is it the same with you, or is it easier for men?
1: I don't know.
3: Please, dear, don't look unhappy. I'm not grumbling, really. I'm not...
1: I don't suppose being in love has ever been easy for anybody.
3: We've only got a few minutes. I didn't mean to be depressing.
1: It isn't any easier for me, darling. Honestly, it isn't.
3: I know. I only wanted reassuring.
1: I hold you in my arms all the way back in the train. I'm angry with every moment that I'm not alone. To love you uninterrupted. Whenever my surgery door opens and a patient comes in, my heart jumps in case it might be you. One of them I'm grateful to. He's got neuritis. I give him sun ray treatment. He lies quite quietly, baking. I can be with you in the shadows behind the lamp.
3: How silly we are. How unbearably silly.
1: Friday, Saturday, Sunday, Monday, Tuesday, Wednesday.
3: Thursday.
1: It's all right, isn't it?
3: Yes, of course it is.
1: Don't pass the house again. Don't let it snub you. Go boldly in and stare that chief watercolor out of countenance.
3: All right. And don't bake your poor neuritis man too long. You might blister him. There's your train.
1: Oh, I'm going to miss it.
3: Please, go.
1: No.
3: I wish I could think clearly. I wish I could know, really know what to do.
1: Do you trust me?
3: Yes, I trust you.
1: I don't mean conventionally. I mean really.
3: Yes.
1: Everything's against us. All the circumstances of our lives. Those have to go unaltered. We're nice people, you and I. We've got to go on being nice. Let's enclose this love of ours with real strength and let that strength be no one is hurt by it except ourselves.
3: Must we be hurt by it?
1: Yes. When the time comes.
3: very well.
1: All the furtiveness and the secrecy and the hole-and-corner cheapness can be justified if only we're strong enough. Strong enough to keep it to ourselves. Clean and untouched by anybody else's knowledge or even suspicions. Something of our own, forever to be remembered.
3: Very well.
1: We won't speak of it anymore. I'm going now. Back to Stephen's flat. I'll wait for you. If you don't come, I shall know that you weren't quite ready. That you needed a little longer to find your own dear heart. This is the address.
0: I don't remember how long I sat there, staring at the address Alec had written on the notepad. I finished my cigarette and realized vaguely that my train had come and gone. And as soon as I heard the sound fade into the distance, I left the station, stepped into a taxi, and gave the driver the address of Alec's friend's apartment. Hello.
4: Bless you for coming. Oh, let me take your coat.
0: Thank you.
4: Well, what's this? You're trembling.
0: It's uncommonly cold for October.
4: Yes, here. Have some tea. I've just made it.
0: You've laid the tea things for two. Were you so sure I'd be here, Alec?
4: I only hoped and prayed you would. You know, it's the first time we've been alone together. Really alone.
0: Yes.
4: All of London out there in these four walls shutting away the world so we too might be alone.
0: Alec.
4: Oh, don't be frightened.
0: Who could it be?
4: I think it might be Stephen who'll come home early.
0: What can we say to him?
4: Well, we'll tell him. We'll say...
0: Are there any stairs down the back, some way out?
4: There's no need for that. I'll make some explanation.
0: I can't.
4: Well, then through the kitchen. There's a stairway down to the street. Wait for me at the station.
0: My coat, quickly.
4: Darling.
0: Oh, Alec, I want to die.

0: Thank God.
1: Oh, darling. I was afraid you wouldn't be here.
2: Please go away. Please don't say anything.
1: I can't leave you like this.
2: You must. It'll be better. Really, it will.
1: You're being dreadfully cruel.
2: I feel so utterly degraded.
1: It was just a beastly accident that he came back early. He doesn't even know who you are. He never even saw you.
2: I listened to your voices in the sitting room. I crept up and down the stairs, feeling like a fallen woman.
1: Oh, don't, dearest. Don't talk like that, please.
2: I suppose he laughed, didn't he, after he got over being annoyed. I suppose you spoke of me together as men of the world.
1: We didn't speak of you. We spoke of a nameless creature who had no reality at all.
2: Why didn't you tell him the truth? Why didn't you say who I was and why we were there? Using his flat because we had nowhere else to go and were afraid of being found out. Why didn't you tell him you were cheap and low and without courage? Why didn't you?
0: Stop it, Laura. Pull yourself together.
2: It's true. Don't you see? It's true.
1: It's nothing of the sort. I know you feel horrible. And I'm deeply, desperately sorry. I feel horrible, too. It doesn't matter, really. It was just bad luck. It couldn't affect us, really, you and me. We know the truth. We know we really love each other. That's all that matters.
2: It isn't all that matters. Other things matter, too. Self-respect matters and decency. I can't go on any longer.
1: Could you really say goodbye and not see me anymore?
2: Yes, if you'd help me.
1: I love you, Laura. I shall love you until the end of my life. All the shame that the world might force on us couldn't touch the real truth of it. I can't look at you now because I know something. I know that this is the beginning of the end. Not the end of my loving you, but the end of our being together. But not quite yet, darling. Please, not quite yet.
2: Very well. Not quite yet.
1: I know what you feel about this evening. I mean, about the beastliness of it. I know about the strain of our different lives, our lives apart from each other. The feeling of guilt, of doing wrong, is a little too strong, isn't it? Too persistent. Perhaps too great a price to pay for the few hours of happiness we get out of it. I know all this because it's the same for me, too.
2: You can look at me now. I'm all right.
1: Let's be careful. Let's prepare ourselves. A sudden break now, however brave and admirable, would be too cruel. We can't do such violence to our hearts and our minds.
2: Very well.
1: I'm going away.
2: I see.
1: But not quite yet.
2: Please, not quite yet.
1: I want you to promise me something.
2: What is it?
1: Promise me that however unhappy you are, however much you think things over, that you'll meet me here next Thursday as usual.
2: Not at the flat.
1: No, no. No, be at the Picture House Cafe at the same time. I'll hire a car. We'll drive out into the country.
2: All right, I promise.
1: We've got to talk. I've got to explain.
2: About going away?
1: Yes.
2: Where are you going? Where can you go? You can't give up your practice.
1: Oh, I've had a job offered me. I wasn't going to tell you. I wasn't going to take it. I know now it's the only way out.
2: Where?
1: A long way away. Johannesburg.
2: Oh, no.
1: It's my brothers out there. They're opening a new hospital. They want me in it. It's a fine opportunity, really. I'll take Madeline and the boys. Been torturing me for 3 weeks, the necessity of making a decision one way or the other. I haven't told anybody, not even Madeline. I couldn't bear the idea of leaving you. But now I see it's got to happen soon anyway. It's almost happening already.
2: When will you go?
1: In about 2 months' time.
2: It's quite near, isn't it?
1: Do you want me to stay? Do you want me to turn down the offer?
2: Don't be foolish, Alec.
1: I'll do whatever you say.
2: That's unkind of you, my darling. I just can't.
1: Oh, Laura, don't. Please, please don't.
2: I'll be all right. Leave me alone a minute.
1: I love you. I love you.
2: I know.
1: We knew we'd get hurt.
2: I'm being very stupid.
1: Here's a handkerchief.
2: Thank you. Oh, there's my train.
1: You're not angry with me, are you?
2: No, I'm not angry. I don't think I'm anything, really. I feel just tired.
1: Forgive me.
2: Forgive you for what?
1: For everything. For having met you in the first place. For taking the piece of grit out of your eye. For loving you. For bringing you so much misery.
2: I'll forgive you if you'll forgive me.
1: I'll see you into the train.
2: No, please stay here.
1: All right.
2: Good night, darling. Next Thursday.
1: Yes, good night.

0: The next Thursday, we met as we had promised. We took the drive in the country, tried desperately to pretend that this was not the last time, and left everything to be said at the last moment when we arrived back at the station.
1: Are you all right, darling?
0: Yes, I'm all right.
1: I wish I could think of something to say.
0: It doesn't matter, not saying anything, I mean.
1: I'll miss my train. Wait to see you into yours.
0: No, no, please don't. I'll come over to your platform with you. I'd rather.
1: Very well.
0: Do you think we'll ever see each other again?
1: I don't know. Not for years, anyway.
0: The children will be all grown up. I wonder if they'll ever meet and know each other.
1: Couldn't I write to you? Just once in a while?
0: No, please not. We promised we wouldn't.
1: Well, please know this. Please know that you'll be with me for ages and ages yet. Far away into the future. Time will wear down the agony of not seeing you. Bit by bit, the pain will go. But the loving you and the memory of you won't ever go. Please know that.
0: I know it.
1: Oh, it's easier for me than for you. I do realize that. Really, I do. I at least will have different shapes to look at, new work to do. You have to go on among familiar things. My heart aches for you so. I love you with all my heart and soul.
0: I want to die. If only I could die.
1: If you died, you'd forget me. I want to be remembered.
0: Yes, I know. I do, too.
1: Goodbye, my dearest love.
0: Goodbye, my dearest love.
1: We've still got a few minutes.
2: Hello, Laura!
0: Oh, it's one of my neighbors.
2: Laura, what a lovely surprise.
0: Oh, darling.
2: My dear, I've been shopping till I'm dropping. My feet are nearly falling off and my throat's parched. I thought of having tea in Spindles, but I was terrified of losing the train. I'm always missing trains and being late for meals, and Bob gets disagreeable for days at a time. Oh, dear.
0: This is Dr. Harvey.
1: How do you do?
2: How do you do? Would you be a perfect dear and get me a cup of tea? I don't think I could drag my poor old bones as far as the counter. I must get some chocolates for Tony, too. Oh, here's some money.
1: Oh, no, please. Excuse me.
2: My dear Laura, what a nice-looking man. Who on earth can he be? Really, you're quite a dark horse. I shall telephone Fred in the morning and make mischief. This is a bit of luck. I haven't seen you for ages, and I've been meaning to pop in. But Tony's had measles, you know, and I had that awful fuss about Phyllis. Oh, but of course you don't know. She left me.
0: Oh, how dreadful.
2: Mind you, I never cared for her much, but still Tony did. Tony adores her. Well, never mind. I'll tell you all about that on the train. Here's your doctor with my tea. Thank you so very much. They've certainly put enough milk in it, but still it'll be refreshing. Oh, dear, no sugar.
1: It's in the spoon.
2: Oh, of course, what a fool I am. Laura, you look frightfully well. I do wish I'd known you were coming in today. We could have come in together and lunched and had a good gossip. I loathe shopping by myself anyway.
0: There's your train.
1: Yes, I know.
2: Aren't you coming with us?
1: No, no, I go in the opposite direction. My practice is in Churley.
2: Oh, I see.
1: I'm a general practitioner at the moment.
0: Dr. Harvey is going out to Africa next week.
2: Oh, but how thrilling.
1: I must go.
0: Yes, you must.
1: Goodbye.
2: Goodbye.
1: Goodbye.
0: Goodbye, Dr. Harvey.
2: He'll have to run. He's got to get right over to the other platform. How did you meet him?
0: Oh, I got something in my eye one day and he took it out.
2: My dear, how very romantic. I'm always getting things in my eye and nobody the least bit attractive has ever paid the faintest attention. Which reminds me, you know about Harry and Lucy Jenner, don't you?
0: No, what about them?
2: My dear, they're going to get a divorce. At least, I believe they're getting a conjugal separation or whatever it is to begin with, and the divorce later on. Oh, dear, is that our train?
0: That's Dr. Harvey's train.
3: What were you saying, darling?
2: It seems that there's an awfulness of something or other in London that he's been carrying on with for ages. You know how he's always to go up on business. Well, apparently Lucy's sister saw them, Harry and this woman, in the Tate Gallery of all places. And she wrote to Lucy, and then gradually the whole thing came out. Of course, it was almost disgraceful. To begin with, I think it was a dirty trick to make such a fuss openly. It might have been smoothed over perfectly easily. No one would have known anything about it. My dear, what on earth's the matter? Do you feel ill?
0: I feel a little sick.
2: I'll fetch you some brandy.
0: I'm afraid it's out of hours.
2: Oh, but surely if someone's feeling ill...
0: There isn't time. That's our train.
2: Well, take a sip when you get home. That'll buck you up.
0: Yes, darling. I'm sure I'll be perfectly fine once I get home.

0: have just heard the Best Plays production of Tonight at 8:30, starring Madeline Carroll and Jerome Cowan. And here once more is your host, drama critic John Chapman.
1: Well, there you have two Noel Cowards. The sharply intelligent, sophisticated, and the warm-hearted, middle-class Englishman. You may remember that our second play, Still Life, was made into a very fine motion picture under the title of Brief Encounter. Our thanks and our applause to Miss Carroll and Mr. Cowan for their engaging and versatile performances. For our best play next week, we shall turn to some homegrown American comedy, which also is sharp, intelligent, and sophisticated. It is Kiss the Boys Goodbye by the same Claire Booth who wrote The Woman. Kiss the Boys Goodbye is a comedy about a little old Southern girl with a little old Southern accent. When it came to Broadway, it made a star out of the girl who played the girl, Helen Clare. And next week, Miss Clare will head our comedy. Claire Booth, by the way, has become better known in recent years as Claire Booth Luce, our ambassador to Italy. This is Chapman saying goodbye until next week.

Tonight at 8:30 was transcribed and adapted for radio by Earl Hamner. In Ways and Means, Chaps was played by Tony Randall, Olive by Irene Hubbard, Nanny by Helen Ray, and Stevens by Horace Braham. In Still Life, Dolly was played by Kathleen Cordell. Best Plays is an NBC Radio Network production, supervised by William Welch and directed by Edward King. 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
2: Will you have a polo, dear Liza, dear Liza? 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
1: Our story tonight is one of the very great American family portraits by a man who is almost without challenge America's greatest dramatist, Our Wilderness by Eugene O'Neill. All of you will have memories of the 4th of July just behind us, and many of you have memories of a 4th of 40 years ago. But whatever your age or the length of your recollection, the members of the Miller family in Mr. O'Neill's Our Wilderness will be familiar to you. We're all acquainted with a father like Nat Miller and a mother like Essie and the Mildreds and Arthurs of their family, and relatives like Aunt Lily and Uncle Sid, even if we're not precisely aware of what happened to them on July the 4th, 1906, in the Connecticut town where they lived. And most certainly we're all acquainted with someone like Richard Miller, who is going on 17 just out of high school. Topping the list of our players on Studio One tonight is the name Don Harron. To be cute, we might call him Master Don Harron, but to be fair and accurate, we must call him Mister. In his earliest 20s, a young Canadian actor of beguiling talents making his first appearance on the American air herewith, we introduce Mr. Harron as our Richard tonight. You'll be hearing Everett Sloan as his father, joining an impressive list of fathers that includes George M. Cohan, Will Rogers, Lionel Barrymore, and Walter Houston. Catherine Rott will be Richard's mother, with Anne Burr as Belle and Ruth Gilbert as Muriel, the role Miss Gilbert created in the original Broadway production. Turn back the calendar 40 Julys ago, and please to begin.
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2: Now, everybody, come along into the sitting room. Well, we've all had a good breakfast. Now let's take a few minutes and sit down and have a good look at each other. It's the 4th of July and a lovely day. It isn't often we all get a chance to be together. Essie, my dear, you sit there by the table where you always sit.
3: All right, Nat.
2: Now, Arthur, you pull up a chair for your Aunt Lily.
4: Yes, Pa.
2: And then you and Mildred sit on the sofa with your Uncle Sid. Oh, where's Tommy?
5: Outside, Pa.
2: Oh, yes, that's right. He shot out from the breakfast table to get his fireworks ready. Well, as for me,

0: Oh, Sid, you're coming out to the Sachem Club picnic with me, of course.
1: You bet. I mean, I'd like to, Nat. That is...
2: Oh, I know what that Sachem Club picnic's always meant.
3: No, not this time, Essie. Sid's a reformed character since he's moved over to Waterbury to be on the paper. At least that's what he swore to me last night.
1: Why, sure, Lily. They might even run me for president of the WCTU.
2: Now, look, Sid, we're going to have dinner in the evening tonight, and I don't want you coming home, well, not able to taste it.
3: Oh, I know he'll be careful today, won't you, Sid?
0: Lily, I swear to you, if any man offers me a drink, I'll kill him.
1: That is, if he changes his mind.
2: No use talking to him, Lily. You ought to know better by this time.
0: Now, you women, stop picking on Sid. Even a downtrodden newspaper man has a right to enjoy himself when he's on his holiday.
1: That's right. And we haven't heard a word from the children yet. How are you spending the festive Fourth, Arthur?
4: I can tell you, Uncle Sid, if he won't.
5: Mildred!
2: Don't shout at your sister now, Arthur. You're off to the Rands, I suppose.
5: I and Bert Turner are taking Elsie and Ethel Rand canoeing. We're going to have a picnic lunch on Strawberry Island. And this evening, I'm staying at the Rands for dinner.
0: Ah, you're accounted for then, son. How about you, Mid?
4: I'm going to the beach to Ann Culver.
5: Of course, there won't be any boys present.
0: Oh, no, stop your everlasting teasing, you two. How about you and Lily, Essie? What do you say to an automobile ride? I'll get out the Buick and we'll drive around town out to the lighthouse and back. And then Sid and I and let you off here or anywhere you say, and we'll go on to the picnic.
2: I'd love it, wouldn't you, Lily?
3: It would be nice, yes.
0: Well, then that's all settled.
1: Lily, want to come with me to the fireworks display at the beach tonight?
3: Well,
2: That's right, Sid. You take her out. Poor Lily never has any fun, always sitting home with me.
3: I'd like to, Sid, thank you. Only not if you come home from the picnic. You know.
5: Listen, Uncle Sid, don't let me catch you and Aunt Lily spooning on the beach tonight, or it'll be my duty to call a cop.
0: That'll do you, Arthur. Your education in kicking a football around Yale seems to have blunted your sense of humor.
2: Say, where's Richard? I thought he came in with us from breakfast.
4: I'll bet he's off somewhere writing a poem to Muriel McComber, this silly. Or pretending to write when I think he just copied.
5: He went out on the side porch, I think, to read a book. He's always reading now.
2: That reminds me, Nat. I've been meaning to speak to you about those awful books Richard is reading.
0: Awful books?
2: You've got to give him a good talking to. I'll go up and get him right now. I found him where he'd hid him on the shelf of his wardrobe. You just wait till you see him.
0: Seems to me she might wait until the Fourth is over.
1: Yes.
0: Oh, there's nothing to it anyway. Sid, when I think of the books I used to sneak off and read when I was a kid...
1: Me too. I suppose Dick is deep in Nick Carter, Old Cap Collier.
0: No, he passed that period long ago. Poetry is his red meat nowadays, I think. Love poetry. And socialism, too, I suspect, from some dire declarations he's made. Well, might as well get him on the carpet. Where'd you say he was, Arthur?
5: Out on the side porch, Father, I think.
0: Richard? Richard?
6: All right, I'm coming.
7: Did you want me, Pa?
0: I'd hoped I'd made that plain. Come and sit down a while.
7: I didn't hear you, Pa. I was off in another world.
5: You sure were.
0: Yeah, that's enough now. Oh, Dick, what are you planning to do with yourself today? Going out to the beach with Mildred?
7: That silly skirt party, I should say not.
4: He's not coming because Muriel McComber isn't. But he's got a date with her somewhere.
7: You shut up, Mid. I thought I'd just stay home, Pa, this morning anyway.
0: Help little Tommy set off firecrackers,
7: I should say not. I don't believe in this silly celebrating the 4th of July. All this talk about liberty when there is no liberty. Land of the free and the home of the brave. Home of the slave is what they ought to call it. The wage slave, ground under the heel of the capitalist class. Starving, crying for bread for his children. And all he gets is a stone. The 4th of July is a stupid farce.
0: Them of mighty strong words, Richard. Better not repeat such sentiments outside the bosom of the family, or they'll have you in jail.
1: And throw away the key.
7: You too, Brutus, Uncle Sid? Then let them put me in jail. But how about the freedom of speech in the Constitution, then? That must be a farce, too.
0: You know, son, if I didn't know it was you talking, I'd think we had Emma Goldman with us.

0: Never mind, Pa. Wait till we get him down to Yale. We'll take that out of him.
1: Oh, Yale. You think there's nothing in the world besides Yale?
2: Don't let him scare you, Dick. Give it to him.
3: Sid, you stay out of it now.
1: Oh, hello, Aunt Lily. I didn't see you.
4: Well, Richard, I've always found I've had to listen to at least one stump speech every fall. I only hope getting your extra strong one right after breakfast will let me off for the rest of the day.
1: That's right, laugh. After you, the deluge, you think. But look out. Supposing it comes before. This isn't the Dark Ages. This is 1906. The days grow hot, O Babylon. 'Tis cool beneath thy willow trees.
4: Oh, that's good. Something from that book you've got with you there?
1: No, Pa. This is Carlyle's French Revolution.
4: Well, then, I'm glad you're reading that, Richard. It's a darn fine book.
1: What, have you read it, Pa?
4: Well, you see, even a newspaper owner can't get out of reading a book every now and again.
3: Young man, you tell me this minute where you've hidden those books. They've been moved.
1: Oh, Ma.
4: Just, what books are they, Richard?
1: Well, there's...
3: There were two by that awful Oscar Wilde. One was called A Picture of Something or Other. The second was poetry, the ballad of... Oh, I forget what.
1: The Ballad of Reading Gold, one of the greatest poems ever written.
3: And then there were two books by that Bernard Shaw.
1: The greatest playwright alive today.
3: One had a long title I couldn't make head or tail of, only it wasn't a play.
1: The Quintessence of Ibsenism.
3: Golly, what does it mean, Dick?
0: I'll bet he doesn't know.
1: I do, too, know. It's about Ibsen, the greatest playwright since Shakespeare.
3: Yes, there was a book of plays by that Ibsen there, too. And poems by Swin-something.
1: Poems and ballads by Swinburne, Ma. The greatest poet since Shelley. He tells the truth about real love.
2: I'm next on that one, Dick. I feel the need of a little poetical education.
3: And then there was Kipling. But I suppose he's not so bad. And last, there was a poem. A long one. The Ruby... What is it, Richard?
1: The Rubaiyat of Omar Khayyam. That's the best of all.
4: Oh, I've read that, Essie. I got a copy down at the office.
2: So have I. It's a pippin.
5: I've read it, too, at the library. I like some parts of it. Why, Lily!
1: Good for you, Aunt Lily. Remember this part? A book of verses underneath the bough, a jug of wine, a loaf of bread, and thou beside me singing in the wilderness. Oh, wilderness!
0: Hey! Look who's coming up the walk. Old man McComber.
4: Dave, what in thunder does that foolish old... Oh, Sid, I can see where we never are going to get to that picnic.
3: Nat, you get rid of him the first second you can. Whatever can the old fool want?
0: I'm going to beat it, too. Just time to catch the 820 trolley.
6: I've got to catch that, too.
0: Dick, McComber may be coming to see if your intentions toward his daughter are dishonorable.
1: Think I'm scared of him.
4: I only wish I didn't have to be pleasant with the old buzzard. He's about the most valuable advertiser I've got.
2: I know, but tell him where to go anyway. He needs that ad more than you, Nat. Come on, Dick. We'll go out in the garden and help Tommy celebrate. Give it to him, Nat.
4: Here we are, Dave. Sit down. Make yourself comfortable. What good wind blows you around on this glorious fall? Oh, have a cigar?
7: You're forgetting, Miller. I never smoke.
4: So I was. Well, I'll smoke alone, then.
7: Ask me what brings me here, so I'll come to the point at once. I regret to say it's something disagreeable. Disgraceful would be nearer the truth, and it concerns your son, Richard.
4: Oh, come now, Dave. I'm sure Richard hasn't done
7: and
4: anything.
7: I'm positive he has. I brought some of the proofs with me. I've a lot of them at home. But these papers here are good samples of the rest. Wife discovered them in one of Muriel's bureau drawers, hidden under the underwear.
4: Well, let me see them.
7: They're all in his handwriting. You can't deny it. Anyway, Muriel's confessed to me he wrote them. Look at them.
4: Just a lot of poems, Dave.
7: Evidently, you've been too busy to take the right care about Richard's bringing up or what he's allowed to read. But I won't have Muriel's innocence exposed to the contamination of a young man whose mind, judging from his choice of reading matter, is as foul.
4: Why, you stupid old fool. Can't you see Richard's only a fool kid copying love poems? Here, listen to this one here. My life is bitter with thy love. Thine eyes blind, thy tresses burn me. Thy sharp sighs divide my flesh and spirit. Why, Dave, Richard's only a fool kid going through a stage. At heart, he's just as innocent and as big a kid as Muriel is. If you believe this stuff would corrupt Muriel, well, you must believe she's easily corrupted.
7: No, you're insulting my daughter. I won't forget that.
4: I'm not insulting her. I think Muriel is a darn nice girl. That's why I'm giving her credit for ordinary good sense.
7: Miller, I never dreamed you'd have the impudence, after reading those papers, to claim your son was innocent of all wrongdoing.
4: And what did you dream I'd do?
7: Give him a hiding he'll remember to the last day of his life. You'd ought to do it for his sake if you had any sense, unless you want him to end up in jail.
4: Now, Dave, I've stood all I can from you. You get out and get out quick if you don't want a helping kick from me.
7: You needn't lay hands on me. I'm going. But there's one thing more.
4: What's that?
7: Here's a letter from Muriel for your son. It makes clear, I think, how she's come to think about him, now that her eyes have been opened. I hope he heeds what's inside, for his own good and yours. And don't think I'm not going to make you regret the insults that you've heaped on me. I'm taking the advertisement for my store out of your paper for a while.
4: And I'll tell you what I'm going to do, Dave. I'm going to refuse to print your rotten ad ever again. Put that in your pipe and smoke it. That's what I said to him, Sid, just like that.
2: Good for you, Nat. You sure gave it to him.
4: Well, much good it'll do. He knows it was all talk.
2: Hallelujah! Imagine old David McComber's face when he saw that poetry stuff of Dick's.
4: But it's no joking matter, Sid, after all. The stuff is warm. It's no kind of thing to be sending a decent girl. I thought he was really stuck on her, all moonshine and holding hands and a kiss now and again. But, well, these look... By George, maybe he deserves that licking McCumber says it's my duty to give him. I've got to draw the line somewhere.
2: Yes, it won't do to have him getting into difficulties.
4: Well, the only thing I can do is put it to him straight. Richard will stand up to his guns no matter what. I've never known him to lie to me.
2: Then now's your chance. He's just outside in the garden with little Tommy. Now I'll beat it and leave you alone. We ought to get started soon if we're ever going to make that picnic.
1: Did you want to see me about something, Pa?
4: Look here, son. I'm going to ask you a question, and I want an honest answer. You've never lied to me before, I know, and I don't believe even to save yourself punishment that you'd lie to me now, would you?
1: I won't lie, Pa.
4: Richard, have you been up to anything, you know, anything you shouldn't have been up to with Muriel McCumber?
1: Why, no, Pa. What do you think I am? Gosh, I'm in love with Muriel. I'm going to marry her after I get out of college. We're engaged.
4: All right. That's all I wanted to know. We won't talk any more about it.
1: I don't see how you could think... Did that old idiot McComber say that about me?
4: Richard, look at these papers. Now, you can't exactly blame old Dave, can you?
1: Oh, he found those, did he? I told Muriel to be careful. Well, it'll do him good to read the truth about life.
4: I'm afraid I've got to agree with him, though, that they're hardly fit reading for a young girl. Now, you think it over and see if you don't agree with me. Oh, here's a letter from Muriel he said to give you.
1: A letter?
4: Yes, you better be prepared for a bit of a blow. But never mind, there's a lot of other fish in the sea.
1: Gee...
4: Well, I'd better go upstairs and get rigged out, or I never will get to that picnic.
1: Oh, how can she write these things? Oh, the little coward. I hate her. She can't treat me like this. I'll show her.

0: Cumber want, Richard? You know, Sid couldn't tell us.
1: You can search me. Ask Pa.
0: What? Whatever's the matter with you, Richard? You sound as if you'd lost your last friend. What is it?
1: I don't feel so well. My stomach's sick.
0: You poor boy. What a shame. On the fourth, too, of all days.
1: Oh, darn Tommy and his darn firecrackers. You can't get any peace with that darn kid around. Darn the 4th of July anyway. I wish we still belonged to England.

0: How's the dinner getting along, Essie? Anything I can do?
1: Well, Nora's got the table set all wrong.
0: Oh.
1: But it isn't fair to ask you to help Lily on your vacation. You need your rest after teaching all year.
0: Oh, you know I love to help, Essie. Oh, I don't see how you and Nat stand me, having a cranky old maid sister around all the time.
1: What nonsense you talk. As if we weren't tickled to death to have you. What time's it getting to be?
0: 6:15 by my watch.
1: I do hope those men folks aren't going to be late for dinner. But I suppose with that darn Sachem Club picnic, it's more likely than not.
0: Yes.
1: And, Lily, you mustn't mind if Sid comes home feeling a bit gay. I expect Nat to.
0: I don't think Sid will this time. Not after his promise.
1: I know, but men are weak. That was a good notion of Nat's, getting Sid the job on the Waterbury Standard. He's making good money now. In a better position to get married than he ever was.
0: Well, I hope he finds a woman who's willing. Though after he's through with his betting on horse races and dice, playing Kelly Pool, there won't be much left for a wife.
1: Lily, why don't you change your mind and marry Sid and reform him? You love him and always have.
0: Essie, I can't love a man who drinks.
1: You can't fool me. Lily, I know darn well you love him. And he loves you and always has.
0: Never enough to stop drinking for. It's 16 years since I broke off our engagement. But what made me break it off is as clear to me today as it was then.
1: Oh, he's a dumb fool, that's it. A stupid dumb fool, that's what he is.
0: No, Essie. He's just Sid.
1: You're a good woman, Lily. Too good for the rest of us.
0: No, Essie.
1: Well, where's Richard, I wonder? He was brooding around here just a while ago.
0: He's out in the garden now, still brooding. He says he's all through with Muriel McCumber. It's all dead and past, he says.
1: Poor Richard.

0: Hey, Dick! Dick! Hey there!
1: Who's that? Where are you?
0: It's me, Wint Selby, at the gate.
1: Oh, hello, Wint. Well, come on in.
0: Hey, keep it quiet, kid. I want the folks to know I'm here.
2: Look, tell Art I want to see him a second, will you? On the QT.
1: Can't. He's up at the Rands. Won't be home before 10 anyway.
2: Darn, I thought he'd be here for dinner. That gums up the works for fair.
1: What is it, Wint? Can't I help?
2: Well, I might tell you. If you can keep your face shut.
1: Sure I can.
2: Well, I ran into a couple of swell girls from New Haven this aft, and I dated them up for tonight, thinking I could catch Art. Now it's too late to get anyone else, and I'll have to pass it up. I'm nearly broke, and I can't afford to blow them both to drinks.
1: I've got $11 saved up. I could loan you some.
2: Next, kid. I don't want to borrow your money. But, say, have you got anything on for tonight?
1: No.
2: You want to come along with me? Now, I'm not trying to lead you astray, understand, but it'll be a help if you just sit around with Belle.
1: Belle?
2: Yeah, that's the other one. You know, feed her a few drinks. You don't have to do anything, not even take a glass of beer unless you want to.
1: Why shouldn't I?
2: Ever drink anything besides sodas?
1: Sure, lots of times. Lots of things.
2: I tell you straight, I wouldn't ask you to come if I wasn't in a hole. And if I didn't know you were coming down to Yale next year. I don't want to lead you astray.
1: Oh, I told you that was silly.
2: Well, see you later then. At the Pleasant Beach House at 9:30. Come in the back door.
1: Is that the bar?
2: Yeah, that's it. See you later, Dick. 9:30.
1: All right. I'll show her she can't treat me the way she's done. I'll show them all.

0: Yes, Tommy, dear.
1: Pa and Uncle Sid are coming. Gee, I'm glad. I'm awful hungry, Ma.
0: Yes, dear, I know. You always are.
2: Have we got lobsters, Ma?
0: Yes, we've got lobsters, Richard. You're looking better already. You are indeed. Oh, my Lily, there they are. I'm afraid.
3: Yes, I might have known.
4: Ma, did you know about Uncle Sid? Listen, now, whisper. Uncle Sid went to the stage.
0: Now, never mind, Mildred. You shouldn't notice such things at your age. And don't you encourage him by laughing at his foolishness, you hear?
1: You don't have to whisper, Mid. Think I don't know? Uncle Sid soused again.
0: Now, Tommy, you be quiet. Did I ever go to your place and sit right down and not another word out of you?
1: Come on.
0: And you sit down, Richard and Mildred. Oh, you better too, Lily. We'll get him right in here and get some food in him. He'll be all right then.
5: All right, Essie. Here we are.
0: Nora, you can bring in the soup.
5: Here we are, Essie, right on the dot. Here we are.
0: So I see you're here. And if I didn't, you've told me four times already.
5: Now, don't be critical, Essie. Don't be carpingly critical. Good news can stand repeating, can't it? Of course it can. Come on, Sid. Come in.
6: Good evening. Beautiful evening. I never remember seeing more beautiful sunset.
0: Oh, Sid.
6: Sorry. Sorry, Lily. Deeply sorry.
1: It's all right.
5: Nora, why, here's Nora.
0: Nat.
4: Hurry now, Mr. Miller. Don't be making me laugh and getting me into trouble.
0: Nora?
4: Yes, Mum. Here's the soup.
6: Sight for sore eyes. My beautiful Makushla. My starry-eyed Mavourne.
4: Sure, Mr. Sid. It's you that have kissed the blarney stone.
0: That'll be all, thank you, Nora.
4: Yes, Mum.
0: Sit down, you two.
5: Well, it's good to be home again.
6: Now then, what was I saying? Oh, sunsets, yes. Oh, why butt in? Hasn't sun perfect right to set? Mind your own business. And there you are. Am I right?
5: Right, Sid.
6: Right.
0: Mildred, sit up straight in your chair. You want to grow up a humpback? Richard, take your elbows off the table. Eat your soup now.
6: Soup?
0: Of course it's soup. What'd you think it was, Sid?
6: Well, all right then. Soup be it. Spoon? Is that any way to treat a pal?
0: Now, Sid.
6: Down with spoons. We'll drink by hand. Oh, your good health, ladies and gentlemen.

0: That
1: was delicious lobster, Essie. Great. Tommy.
2: Yes, Uncle Sid?
1: Did you know your Uncle Sid is the man who invented lobster? Fact. One day when I was building the pyramid, that took a day off and just dashed off lobster.
2: Sid, now stop it.
3: Better slow down a little, Sid. Nobody will be able to digest those lobsters.
2: Sid better go right upstairs to bed for a while. That's what he better do.
1: Bed? Yes, maybe you're right, Essie. I am not all well. I'll go immediately, if not sooner. Oh, but wait. There is still a duty I must perform. No day is complete without it. Lily, answer me once and for all. Will you marry me?
4: No, I won't. Never.
1: Right. Perhaps it's for the best. Ah, too bad. So fine a woman once was Lily, and now such a slave to Rama.
2: Sid, you leave Lily alone and go to bed.
1: Right. Good night, ladies. And gents, we'll meet by and by.
2: Oh! But he's a gorgeous. Oh, I was trying so hard not to laugh. You can't help it. He's so silly. But I suppose we really shouldn't. It only encourages him.
4: Not just it, you shouldn't. Even I laugh.
5: Lily, it does encourage him. That's been his downfall. Everyone always laughing. Everyone always saying what a card he is, what a case, what a caution, so funny. And he's gone on. And we're all responsible, making it easy for him. We're all to blame. And all we do is laugh. Oh,
3: now, Lily, now, you mustn't take on so. It isn't as serious as all that.
5: Maybe it is to me, or was once. I'm sorry, Matt. I'm sorry, Essie. I didn't mean to. I'm not feeling myself tonight. If you'll excuse me, I'll go in the front parlor and lie down on the sofa a while.
6: Of course, Lily. You do whatever you're a mind to.
3: I never knew Lily to come out with things that way before. Well, no use sitting here mourning over spilt milk. You kids go out in the yard and try to keep quiet for a while so as your Uncle Sid will get to sleep and your Aunt Lily can rest.
2: Ain't we going to set off the skyrockets and Roman candles, Pa?
3: Later, son, later. It isn't dark enough for them yet anyway.
7: Come on, Tommy. I'll see you keep quiet, Pa.
3: That's a good girl. Oh, melancholy Dane, what are you doing?
8: I'm going out for a while. And you know what I think? It's Aunt Lily's fault Uncle Sid's going to ruin. It's all because he loves her and she keeps him dangling after her and ruins his life. Like all women love to ruin men's lives. I don't blame him for drinking himself to death. I'd do the same thing myself if I were in his boots.
6: Richard, you stop that talk.
8: Drink, for you know not whence you come nor why. Drink, for you know not why you're going or where.
3: Now, listen here, young man. I've had about all I can stand of your nonsense for one day. You keep that talk to yourself, you hear me? Or you're going to regret it. Never mind now. I'm not fooling. Come along, Essie.
6: Richard, I'm ashamed of you. That's what I am.
9: Matt, tell me about
8: it. Oh, what do I care? I'm going to meet Wint and those girls and live like a free man. I'll show them.

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0: Continuing Columbia's full-hour feature production, Studio One, we present the concluding portion of Eugene O'Neill's comedy of the early 1900s, when life perhaps was a little simpler. Ah, Wilderness.
1: What's your name again?
2: Richard.
1: Well, drink up, why don't you, Richard? Your beard's getting flat.
2: I let it get that way on purpose. I like it better when it's flat.
1: You're a crazy kid, you are.
2: I wonder where Wint and your friend Edith got to.
1: They're probably still out on the beach, looking at the moon.
2: Uh-huh.
1: Say, George, is Vidalia the latest to hit this Hickberg? Why don't you get a new role for that old box?
3: Complain to the boss, kiddo. I'm only the bartender.
1: Well, you'll catch up in time, I guess.
3: I could say the same for your young friend. I never seen such a spender. My head's dizzy bringing you drinks.
2: What's that?
1: Don't let him kid you, Richard. You show him. Loosen up and buy another drink, let's say.
2: Sure. Excuse me, I was thinking of something else. Have anything you like. See what the lady will have, and have one on me yourself.
3: Oh, that's talking. I'll take a cigar on you. What's yours, kiddo, the same?
1: The same, all right.
3: Yours, sir, another beer?
2: A small one, please. I'm not thirsty.
1: Don't be such a dead one. Have a man's drink.
2: Well?
1: Same as mine for him, George. And make his a real one, huh?
3: I get you. Something that'll warm him up.
1: My golly, if this isn't the deadest burg I ever struck. I bet they take the sidewalks in after 9 o'clock. Say, honestly, kid, does your mother know you're out?
2: Oh, cut it out. Why don't you trying to kid me?
1: Well, you see, it's this way with me. I think you're one of the sweetest kids I've ever met. But you're so cold and indifferent.
2: I'm not cold and indifferent. It's only that I've got a weight on my mind.
3: All right, here. This'll be better.
1: You bet it will.
3: 40 cents, that is, with a cigar.
2: Sure. Here's a dollar. Keep the change.
3: Yeah? Well, thank you, sir.
2: Don't mention it.
4: Hey, anybody here? How about some service?
3: Come
4: on.
3: Yeah, I'm coming.
1: Golly, you're getting real generous, sweetie boy.
2: Why not? I'm no tightwad.
1: Well, here's how. Bottoms up.
2: Yeah, bottoms up.
1: There, that's something like. You feel better?
2: You bet.
1: Well, maybe you won't be so distant and unfriendly now, huh? Why don't you kiss me?
2: Sure.
1: Hey, you call that kissing? Yeah. What's the matter, sweetie boy? Haven't you ever kissed before?
2: Sure, lots of times. But I sworn off.
1: Sworn off kissing?
2: I took an oath I'd be faithful.
1: Till death do us part, huh? Who's the girl?
2: Never mind.
1: I'm not good enough to talk about her, I suppose.
2: I didn't mean that. You're all right.
1: So you're faithful to your one love, huh? And how about her? Bet she's out with a guy this very minute.
2: Don't say that. Don't you dare.
1: All right, have it your own way and be a sucker. It cuts no ice with me.
5: Good evening. I hope I'm not butting in on your party, but my dogs are giving out standing at that bar.
1: That's all right with me. I've got no party on.
5: Well, that sounds helpful. Allow me to sit at the next table.
6: But I wouldn't do such, because I loved her too much. But I learned about women from her. Let's have another drink.
1: You've had enough.
6: Oh, that's what you think.
5: Hey, what do you got there? A child poet or a child actor?
1: Well, no, it's got me guessing.
5: Well, if you're tired of cradle-robbing act, maybe we could get together and have a little fun, huh?
1: That's easy. I just pull my freight. Listen, kid.
2: Huh?
1: This is an old friend of mine, Mr. Smith from New Haven, just come in. I'm going over and sit at his table for a while, see? And you better go home.
6: I'm never going home. I'll show them.
1: Have it your own way. Only firm me.
6: Yet each man kills the thing he loves. By each, let this be heard.
5: Hey, this is Rich. That's swell dope, young fella. Come on, give me some more, huh?
6: Some do it with a bitter look. Some with a flattering word. The coward does it with a kiss. The brave man with a sword. I did it with a kiss. I'm a coward.
1: Gee, he's copped a fine skinful. He's hardly had anything.
6: And then, at 10 o'clock, Eilert Loveborg will come. With vine leaves in his hair.
1: And bats in his belfry if he's you.
6: That's Ibsen.
7: Yeah, see, kid, this gal of yours don't appreciate poetry. She's a lowbrow.
6: And you, I don't believe you ever knew her in New Haven at all. You just picked her up now. You leave her alone, do you hear?
1: Oh, my golly, listen to
7: it. Hey, this is a scream. Here, let me try. Curse you, Jack Dalton. If I won't unhand her, what then?
6: I'll give you a good punch in the snoop, that's what.
7: Oh, say.
5: Help! Help!
3: Hey, cut out the noise.
5: What's up with you?
7: It's none of my business, brother, but if I were in your boots, I'd give this young souse the gate. He's underage.
3: He told me he was over 18.
6: I am.
3: Ah, I see what you mean. Come on now, kid, on your way. Start no trouble in here, beat it.
6: I will not beat it.
3: Oh, won't you?
6: Let go of me, you dirty coward.
3: Quiet now, I'll pin the Mary Ann on your jaw that'll quiet you. Out. Out you go.
1: What time is it now, Nat?
8: It's a little after 11.
1: Oh, I'm getting worried. Something dreadful. You don't know what might have happened to Richard. You read in the papers every day about boys getting run over by automobiles.
9: Oh, don't say that, Essie.
1: It's true, Lily.
8: Don't go imagining things now.
1: But why couldn't it happen? With everyone that owns one out tonight, and a lot of those in no condition to drive. Why don't you go out and find him, Nat?
10: He'll be all right, Mother.
9: Oh, Essie, you mustn't worry so. You'll make yourself sick. Richard's all right. I've got a feeling in my bones he's all right.
8: I was going out to look if he wasn't back by 12 sharp. That'd be the time it'd take him to walk from the beach if he left after the last car. But I'll go now if it'll ease your mind. I'll take the auto and drive out the beach road. You better come with me, Sid.
5: Sure thing, Matt. Hey, there's someone on the porch now. That must be him.
1: Oh, thank heaven, thank heaven.
8: Darn him worrying us all like this.
5: Here he is.
11: Hello. Good evening. Hello.
1: Oh, what's happened to him? He's gone crazy. Richard.
11: Hello.
12: Crazy nothing. He's only soused.
5: You've got your nerve, you fresh kid. We'll take that out of you and we get you down to Yale.
6: Yesterday, this day's madness did prepare tomorrow's silence. Triumph for despair. Drink!
8: Richard, how dare
1: don't
8: you...
1: Don't you strike him, Nat. Don't you dare.
12: Steady, Nat. Keep your temper. No good bawling him out now. He don't know what he's doing.
8: Yeah. Guess you're right, Sid.
6: And then I will come with vine leaves in my hair.
1: Richard, you're intoxicated, you bad, wicked boy, you.
6: Ma. Ma, I feel rotten.
1: Richard.
12: You let me take care of him, Essie. I know this game backwards.
1: Oh, Richard.
12: Come on, old sport. Upstairs we go. Your old Uncle Sid will fix you up. He's the kid who wrote the book.

0: Darn it, Essie, I'd ought to be back at the office. I've got a whole pile of things that've got to be done today.
1: You don't mean to tell me you're going back without seeing him? Not after last night, Nat. It's your duty as a father.
0: Of course I'm not. I wish you'd stop jumping to conclusions. What else did I come home for, I'd like to know? Do I usually come way back here for dinner on a busy day? It's going on 2 o'clock. Where is Richard?
1: He's still in bed. I made him stay in bed to punish him. And I thought he ought to anyway, after being so sick. But he says he feels all right. He ate all the dinner I sent up, Nora says.
0: I thought you weren't going to give him any dinner to punish him.
1: Well, in his weakened condition, I thought it best. I've kept reminding him his real punishment was still to come. That you were coming home to dinner on purpose. And then he'd learn that you could be terrible stern when he did such awful things.
0: Yes.
1: And that's just what it's your duty to do. Punish him good and hard. The idea of his daring... Oh, but you be careful how you go about it, Nat. Remember, he's like you inside, too sensitive for his own good.
0: Uh-huh.
1: And he never would have done it, I know, if it hadn't been for that darn little dunce Muriel and her numbskull father. And then all of us teasing him and hurting his feelings all day. And then you lost your temper and was so sharp with him right after dinner before he went out.
0: I see this is going to work round to where it's all my fault.
1: Now, I didn't say that, did I? Don't go losing your temper again.
0: Well, go and get him, Essie. It's late.
1: But he's still asleep now.
0: All right. I give up. I'm going back to the office. Bring a man all the way back here on a busy day, and then you... No consideration at all.
1: Oh, my.
2: Richard, what are you doing downstairs? Are you allowed up?
3: Of course I'm allowed up. Where's Mother?
2: She's gone up street. How'd Pa punish you?
3: He didn't. He went back to the office without seeing me.
2: Well, you'll catch it later, and you ought to. You'd ever seen how awful you looked last night.
3: Oh, forget it, can't you, Mid?
2: Well, are you ever going to do it again? That's what I want to know.
3: What's that to you?
2: Well, if you don't solemnly swear you won't, then I won't give you something I've got for you.
3: All right, I promise. What is it?
2: A letter from Muriel. I was walking past her place just now when I saw her waving from their parlor window, and I went up and she said, "Give this to Dick." So I took it, and here it is.
3: Thanks. Thanks, Mitt. My dear sweetheart.
2: Gee, it must be nice to be in love like you are. All with one person.
3: Gee, Mitt, do you know what she says?
2: What?
3: That she didn't mean a word in that other letter.
2: Huh?
3: Her old man made her write it. And she loves me and only me and always will, no matter how they punish her.
2: My, I never thought she had that much spunk.
3: And she's going to try and sneak out and meet me tonight at 9 o'clock. She says she thinks she can do it. Meet me at a little place we go to down at the beach.
2: But you're not allowed out, you silly, so you can't.
3: Can't I, though? You wait and see if I can. I'll sneak out and meet her tonight if it's the last thing I ever do, and I don't care how I'm punished after.
2: Goodness, I never thought you had such nerve.
3: The trouble with you is you don't understand what love means.

0: Oh, Jack. Jack.
1: Oh, hello there, Muriel. Is it 9 already?
0: Oh, I thought you'd be waiting right here at the end of the path. I'll bet you'd forgotten I was even coming.
1: No, I hadn't forgotten, honest. But I got to thinking about life.
0: Well, you might think of me for a change. After all the risk I've run to see you.
1: Gosh, you're pretty tonight, Muriel. Seems ages since we've been together. If you knew how I've suffered.
0: I did, too.
1: The despair in my soul. Something was dead in each of us, and what was dead was hope. Gosh, Muriel, it sure is wonderful to be with you again.
0: I'm glad it makes you happy. I'm happy, too.
1: Muriel, will you let me kiss you, please?
0: No, you mustn't. Don't.
1: Oh, why can't I?
0: Because I'm afraid.
1: Oh, that's what you always say. You're always so afraid. Aren't you ever going to let me?
0: I will sometime.
1: When?
0: Soon, maybe.
1: Tonight, will you?
0: I'll see.
1: Promise?
0: I promise. Maybe.
1: All right, you remember, you promised. Gosh, Muriel, you don't realize what I've been through for you and what I'm in for sneaking out, but mostly for what I did last night. What your letter made me do.
0: What did my letter make you do?
1: It's a long story, and let the dead past bury its dead.
0: Tell me, Dick. Begin at the beginning and tell me.
1: Well, after I'd read it, I just didn't want to live anymore. Life seemed like a tragic farce. I thought your love for me was dead, and I wanted to die. Finally, I made up my mind I'd kill myself.
0: Dick, you didn't.
1: I did, too. I thought, when I'm dead, she'll be sorry she ruined my life.
0: Oh, if you ever had, I'd have died, too. Honest, I would.
1: But suicide is the act of a coward. That's what stopped me. Anyway, I thought to myself, she isn't worth it.
0: Well, that's a nice thing to say.
1: So I said to myself, I'm through with women. They're all alike.
0: Well, I'm not.
1: And I thought, what difference does it make what I do now? I might as well forget her and lead the pace that kills.
0: Oh.
1: After it was dark, I sneaked out and went to a low dive I know about.
0: Dick Miller, I don't believe you ever.
1: You asked them at the Pleasant Beach House if I didn't. They won't forget me in a hurry.
0: You went there? Why, that's a terrible place. Pa says it ought to be closed by the police.
1: I said it was a dive, didn't I?
0: Oh.
1: And they let me into a secret room behind the bar room. There wasn't anyone there but a Princeton senior I know. And he had two chorus girls from New York with him. And they were all drinking champagne.
0: Dick Miller.
1: One was named Belle. Oh. She had yellow hair, the kind that burns and stings you.
0: I'll bet it was dyed.
1: She kept smoking one cigarette after another. Oh. But that's nothing for a chorus girl.
0: And then what happened?
1: Oh, we just kept drinking champagne, and she said she'd fallen in love with me at first sight, sat on my lap and kissed me.
0: Oh.
1: But it was only all in fun, and then we just kept on drinking champagne, and finally I said goodnight and came home.
0: And did you kiss her?
1: No, I didn't.
0: You did too, Richard Miller. You're lying, and you know it. Oh, I hate you. I wish you were dead. I'm going home this minute. I never want to lay eyes on you again. And this time I mean it.
1: Muriel, wait. Listen.
0: I don't want to listen. Let me go. If you don't, I'll bite your hand.
1: I won't let you go. You've got to let me explain.
0: Ouch!
1: You did.
0: Okay.
1: All right. Go if you want to. If you haven't the decency to let me explain, I hate you too. I'll go and see Belle.
0: Well, go and see her. If that's the kind of a girl you like. What can you explain? You owned up, you kissed her.
1: I did not. I said she kissed me.
0: And I suppose you just sat there and let yourself be kissed. That sounds pretty fishy. Don't you know it does?
1: I don't know anything. I only know I wish I was dead.
0: Oh, you oughtn't to say that. It's wicked. And I suppose you'll tell me you didn't fall in love with her?
1: I should say not. Fall in love with that kind of girl? What do you take me for?
0: Well, how do you know what you did if you drank so much champagne?
1: I kept my head with her.
0: Then you really don't love her?
1: Muriel, I couldn't love her. I love you.
0: Well, then I still love you.
1: Then sit down again, why don't you?
0: All right. Only I'll have to go soon, Dick. I'm sorry I hurt your hand.
1: That was nothing. Felt wonderful even to have you bite.
0: Here, let me kiss it. That'll cure it.
1: You said you'd let me kiss you.
0: I said maybe.
1: Please, Muriel.
0: Will it wash off her kisses? Make you forget her? For always?
1: I should say so. I'd never remember anything else ever again.
0: Then, all right, Dick. The moon is beautiful, isn't it?
1: Not as beautiful as you are, Muriel. Nothing is. Won't it be wonderful when we're married?
0: Yes, but it's so long to wait.
1: Perhaps I needn't go to Yale. Perhaps Paul give me a job. Then I'd soon be making enough.
0: Well, you'd better do what your pa thinks best. And I'd like you to be at Yale. Poor you. Do you think he'll punish you awful?
1: I don't know, and I don't care. Oh, gosh, but I love you, darling.
0: And I love you, too, sweetheart. Where we go on our honeymoon, Dick? To Niagara Falls?
1: That dump where all the silly fools go? I should say not. No, we'll go to some far-off wonderful place. Somewhere out on the long trail. The trail that is always new on the road to Mandalay.

0: My, but I'm glad Mildred told me where Richard went off to. I'd have worried my heart out if she hadn't. But now it's all right.
1: I'd hardly go as far as to say that. He's still got to be punished, doesn't he?
0: Well, if you ask me, I think after the way I punished him all day and the way I know he's punished himself, he's had about all he deserves. I have a lot of faith in our Richard.
1: Well, so have I, after all.
0: And as for his being in love with Muriel, I don't see but what it might work out real well. Richard could do worse.
1: But I thought you had no use for Muriel, thought she was stupid.
0: Well, so I did, but if she's good for Richard and he wants her... Ma used to say you weren't overbright, but she changed her mind when she saw I didn't care if you were or not.
1: Well, I've been bright enough to provide a home and...
0: Of course you have, dear. But you say Sid and Lily had gone off too?
1: To the beach to listen to the band.
0: Poor Lily. Sid'll never change. She'll never marry him.
1: Mm. Arthur's up with Elsie Rand, I suppose.
0: Of course.
1: Where's Mildred?
0: Well, walking with her latest. I forgot who it is. I can't keep track of them.
1: Well, then, from all reports, we seem to be completely surrounded by love.
0: That'll be Richard.
1: Oh, yes. Well, I'll go out and meet him and talk to him on the porch. You stay here, Elsie.
0: Of course, dear.

0: Let's sit down, Richard, eh?
1: All right, Pa.
0: Well, how are the vine leaves in your hair this evening?
1: I don't know, Pa.
0: Turned out to be poison ivy, didn't they? You needn't look so alarmed. I'm not going to read you any temperance lecture. That'd bore me more than it would you. And in spite of your foolishness last night, I'm still giving you credit for having brains. So I'm pretty sure anything I could say to you, you've already said to yourself.
1: I know I was a darn fool.
0: You sure were. Not only a fool, but a downright stupid, disgusting fool.
1: I know, Pa.
0: Well, all right. And that settles that part of it. But there's one other thing. How about this girl at the Pleasant Beach House?
1: You know about that?
0: I do. And I want to know more about it.
1: Oh, gosh, Pa, there wasn't anything in that. I just sat with her there for a while.
0: How did you happen to meet this lady, anyway?
1: I can't tell that, Pa. I'd have to snitch on someone, and you wouldn't want me to do that.
0: No, I suppose I wouldn't. Well, I believe you, and I guess that settles that. But, listen here, Richard. It's about time you and I had a serious talk about certain matters pertaining to... now that the subject has come up of its own accord, it's a good time. I mean, there's no use in procrastinating further. So, here goes. Richard, you have now come to the age when, you're a man, almost, and it's only natural for you to have certain interests, pertaining to the opposite sex, certain natural feelings and temptations that will want to be gratified, and you'll want to gratify them. Human society being organized as it is, there's only... one outlet for, unless you're a scoundrel, which you're not, of course. Well, there are a certain class of women, always have been and always will be, as long as human nature is what it is. It's wrong, maybe, but what can you do about it? I mean, girls like that one that you were with last night. Lots of them are pretty, and it's human nature. But that doesn't mean to ever get mixed up with them seriously. Here's what I'm driving at, Richard. I mean your whole life might be ruined. I suppose you boys talk all this over among yourselves, and you know more about it than I do. I'll admit I'm no authority. I never had anything to do with such women, and it'll be a lot better for you if you never do.
1: I'm never going to, Pa. I don't see how you could think I could now when you know I love Muriel and I'm going to marry her. I'd die before
0: that's the talk. I'm proud of you when you talk like that. And now, that's all of that. There's nothing more to say, and we'll forget it, hmm?
1: How are you going to punish me, Pa?
0: Oh, well, I was sort of forgetting that, wasn't I? Well, I'd thought of telling you that you couldn't go to Yale.
1: Don't I have to go? Gee, that's great. Muriel thought she'd want me to. I was telling her I'd rather you gave me a job in the paper because then she and I could get married sooner. Gee, Pa, you picked a lemon. This isn't any punishment. You'll have to do something besides that.
0: Then you'll go to Yale and you'll stay there till you graduate. That's the answer to that. Muriel's got good sense and you haven't.
1: Yes, Pa.
0: And now we're finished, you better call your mother.
1: Yes, Pa. Ma?
2: Yes, dear?
1: Come on out with us, Ma.
2: All right. My, it's a beautiful night, isn't it? Smells so good. Hello, Richard.
1: Hello, Ma.
0: Yeah, I don't believe I've hardly ever seen such a beautiful night with such a wonderful moon. Have you, Richard?
1: No, it was wonderful down at the beach.
0: Yes, I can only remember a few nights that were as beautiful as this. They were long ago when your mother and I were young and planning to get married.
1: Yes, I'll bet those must have been wonderful nights, too. You sort of forget the moon was the same way back then. eaten everything?
2: You're a good boy, Richard.
0: Well, you better get to bed early tonight, son, hadn't you?
1: Oh, gee, I couldn't sleep. But I'll go up and read for a while.
0: All right, then you better say good night now.
1: Good night, Ma.
2: Good night. Don't you stay up reading till all hours now.
1: I won't. Good night, Pa.
0: Good night, Richard. You're all right, Richard.
1: Good night.
0: Well, I don't think we'll ever have to worry about his being safe from himself again. Mm-hmm. And I guess no matter what life will do to him, he can take care of it now. My darn feet are giving me fits.
2: Well, why do you bother unlacing your shoes now, you big goose, when they're going right up to bed?
0: I guess you're right. Mind if I don't say my prayers tonight, Essie? Heaven knows I'm too darn tired.
2: Now, don't talk that way, Nat. It's real sinful. If that isn't you all over. Always looking for an excuse.
0: Now, Essie.
2: All right. I suppose tonight you needn't. You've had a hard day.
0: Did you notice how Richard looked tonight when he was talking about the moon? Like a statue of love's young dream. Mm-hmm. What's it that Rubaiyat says? Yet that spring should vanish with the rose, that youth's sweet-scented manuscript should close. Well, spring isn't everything, is there, see? There's a lot to be said for autumn. It's got beauty, too. And winter, if you're together.
2: Yes, ma'am.

0: 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Tonight from Studio One, you have heard Fletcher Markle's production of Ah Wilderness by Eugene O'Neill. The adaptation was prepared by Mr. Markle and the musical score conducted by Alexander Semler.
1: Now, may a producer identify the principals in our cast tonight. In the darkest part of the wilderness,
2: Richard Miller
1: was played by a very talented young Canadian actor named Don Harron, making his first appearance on Studio One and on the American air tonight. His father,
3: Nat Miller,
1: was played by Everett Sloan. His mother,
4: Essie Miller,
1: was Catherine Rott.
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1: were Jeanette Darling and Robert Dryden.
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1: was Ann Burr.
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1: was played by Ruth Gilbert, who created the role in the original Broadway production of Our Wilderness. Next week from Studio One at CBS, a cool slice of summertime comedy. Our story is called Holiday. Philip Barry wrote it, and it's about a young man who believes in retiring while young and working in later years. 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

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Have a

0: And now, Claudia.
1: David.
0: Yes, dear?
1: Are you awake, darling?
0: Yes, I'm awake.
1: Oh, I think that's mean.
0: What's mean? For me to be awake?
1: You've been awake and pretending to be asleep. And I've been awake for hours and not moving so I wouldn't disturb you, and now I've got a crick in my neck.
0: But I was sound asleep till you called me.
1: You couldn't have been. People never bounce awake like that, all full of good spirits.
0: I do. Good morning, my little crick in the neck.
1: Good morning, David. Oh, I can't decide which I like better, waking up with you or going to sleep with
0: What's the difference? You got them both.
1: That's true.
2: Miss Claudia, breakfast, Miss Claudia.
1: Oh, it's Minerva. I forgot it was Wednesday.
0: Who's Minerva? What's Wednesday got to do with it?
1: Oh, she comes for cleaning on Wednesdays. You remember Minerva?
0: Oh, sure. I thought her name was Minnie, though.
1: Minerva, for short.
2: Breakfast, Miss Claudia.
0: Miss Claudia does not live here anymore.
2: Excuse me. I meant to say Miss Norris.
1: That's much better. Come in, Minerva.
2: Morning, Miss Claudia. Morning, Mr. Dave. Glad to see you home again.
1: Oh, it's good to be home, Minerva.
0: Hand me my pipe over there, will you, Minerva?
2: Yes, sir. It sure is a shock to see you in Miss Claudia's room so early in the morning, Mr. Norton.
0: I can give you the name of a very reputable minister who says it's quite all right, Minerva. Perfectly proper and...
1: But still somewhat of a shock. I know what Minerva means. Say, what is the idea of breakfast in bed, for heaven's sake?
2: Your mama said to bring it.
1: Is Mama up? Oh, put the tray on the table between the beds, Minerva. Move the lamp, David.
0: Hey, wait a minute. Don't take my ashtray.
2: Yes, your mama's up.
0: Mama's cute. Yesterday she went out before we had breakfast, and today we've got a tray in our room.
1: Looks like she doesn't want to eat with us. Bacon.
0: Wonder what she'll do tomorrow. We'll just have to find a place of her own, I guess, so she can relax, the poor dear.
2: I hope she gets one with a room in it for me.
1: Oh, we'll be lucky if we have a room in it for ourselves, Minerva. I'm going to have you once a week for laundry and cleaning, same as Mama has you.
3: Maybe we'll have you every single day, Minerva.
1: We'll do nothing of that.

0: have to like it?
1: You certainly do. It's part of the marriage ceremony for you to like it.
0: See, I, David, take this woman, love, honor, death do us part. Say, I don't remember anything about cooking in it.
2: I reckon Miss Claudia means the better or worse part, Mr. Norton.
0: Miss Claudia, did you say?
2: I mean Miss Norton. Miss Claudia, mama told me...
0: My mama done told me...
1: What'd she tell you, Minerva?
0: You need a knife when you spread your butter.
2: Didn't I bring you a knife? I'll get one straight off.
1: And a spoon for my coffee while you're about it. Oh, come back. What'd mama tell you, Minerva?
2: To ask you what Mr. David would like for his dinner so she can order.
1: Oh, that's easy. Steak, apple pie, and he doesn't care what else.
0: With cheese.
2: What kind of cheese?
0: Just plain old ordinary everyday rat cheese.
2: Yes, sir?
0: Wonderful, wonderful woman.
1: Who? Minerva or me?
0: Your mother.
1: Oh.
0: But do we always have to have breakfast in bed?
1: Don't you like it?
0: I have a feeling it's going to make me late for the office.
1: No later than if we didn't.
0: Didn't what?
1: Have it in bed. But personally, I like to pop into a bath in the morning, brush my teeth, put on all my clothes, and eat my breakfast in an honest-to-goodness chair at an honest-to-goodness table.
0: I wake up every morning of the world to find out something new and remarkable about you, Claudia. Today, I find I'm married to a frontier woman.
1: Maybe I should have married a farmer.
0: Or a fisherman. They get up early, too.
1: Oh, no, no, no, David. Never a fisherman.
0: You sound so very sure of yourself. Is there a reason this time?
1: Of course. The farmer can milk cows and things like that, but what can you do with fish?
0: That's the sort of question I find it hard to answer in the middle of my breakfast call.
1: Well, if I still remember it after breakfast, I'll ask you again and see what you say.
0: First, let's finish breakfast and see what you remember.
1: All right.
0: Hey. By the way, this is wonderful coffee. Can you make good coffee?
1: Very.
0: How do you know? Did you ever make any?
1: Sure.
0: You ever give me dishwater, I'll wring your neck. Now, do you hear that?
1: Mm-hmm.
2: Your knife and teaspoon, Miss Claudia, and more wedding presents, and a whole heap of letters.
1: Oh, business is good.
0: Say, how long do wedding presents keep up, anyway?
1: Till the first baby. Isn't it wonderful? I'll open this one, David, and you open the big one. Hey, wait and see what they are, Minerva.
2: Such a lot of wedding presents when you get married.
1: Oh, that's one of the nicest things about getting married.
0: Mm-hmm.
1: Oh, for heaven's sakes, another bonbon dish.
0: Mine is salt cellars. Don't people ever think a bride does anything but eat candy and salt?
1: With an occasional candlestick thrown in. Here, Minerva, you can take my tray.
2: But you hardly eat anything. You can't live on love.
1: Oh, yes, you can. You'd be surprised what a lot of vitamins it has in it.
2: I never heard of it. That's funny, vitamins in love.
1: To be taken every minute, every day.

0: Mrs. Brown, what would you say if I were to ask you for another piece of pie?
1: I've already decided to raise your board, Mr.
2: David,
1: Norton.
2: That's your third piece.
1: Will you let him alone, Claudia? He likes my pie.
0: She's jealous because she didn't make it, Mother.
2: How'd you guess? Come on, now, let's eat it in the living room.
1: And drop crumbs all over the place.
0: What for? Anyway, I might want another piece after the other piece.
2: All right, I'll bring everything in here, then.
0: Everything what?
2: You'll see.
0: Now what, Mother?
1: Better do as she says, David.
0: I might have known it. You can't depend on anyone these days, not even a mother-in-law.
1: I take no sides. Now go on, both of you. I'll clear the table.
2: No time for that. We'll do it later.
1: I will not leave a table full of dishes.
2: Close the door and we won't see them.
1: Who do you think you're fooling?
2: Nobody.
0: Better do as she says, Mother. Come on.
1: You've learnt, David. I'm coming.
0: What's the rush?
2: You'll see.
0: For once, I don't want to see. I want to be told.
2: He's going to be difficult, Mama.
1: Good for you, David. Stand up for your rights.
0: It is not easy, Mother, I'm telling you.
1: I know.
0: Tell me, what do you do when you don't want to do what Claudia wants you to do?
1: I do it.
2: What was that again, David?
0: Hush up. Your mother and I are planning a campaign for the survival of the fittest.
2: Honestly, nobody pays any attention to me around here since I'm married.
0: Yeah, my heart bleeds for you.
2: He's getting very fresh, Mama. Come on, David, now eat your pie in the living room.
0: Well, this is the crucial moment, Mother. What do I do?
1: Be strong-minded. Don't budge.
0: I won't. Come on, let's go.
2: Henpecked. Now, you sit over there, Mom, in the big chair.
1: May I have your permission to knit, Mrs. Norton?
2: If you do it quietly.
0: And don't drop any stitches.
2: Thank you. Now, David, you sit there.
0: I'm sitting there already.
2: Oh, so you are.
0: Would you mind telling me what this is all about?
2: It's about wedding presents.
0: Wedding presents?
2: Yep, we've got to decide which we're going to keep and which we're going to return.
0: Oh, return them all.
2: David, dare we?
1: No, you daren't. Have you no sentiment?
2: None at all.
0: Anyway, it's the simplest way out. I can't open my closet without boxes falling.

0: out all over me.
1: I don't see what you're complaining about. I sleep with them, piled up all around me.
2: See, David, she's always finding fault and never complaining.
1: Oh, hush up. What are you going to do with them? That's the point.
2: It's simple. When we decide what to keep, we'll hide them away like squirrels till we find our own apartment.
0: Say, hand me my pipe from over there, would you, squirrel?
2: Here. I'm glad you're the pipe type.
1: What type is the pipe type, precisely?
2: Oh, you know, like David.
0: There you have it, Mother. The perfect definition.
2: Aren't you going to kiss me before we start?
0: Oh, I'd just as soon not start.
2: I'd just as soon not, too. What time is it?
0: Too early.
1: Too early for what?
0: To wash the dishes.
2: Much too early for the dishes. So we'll do the presents instead. Now, what about this one? Should we return it or keep it?
0: What is it?
2: Can't you tell?
0: Nope. Can you?
2: Nope. Mama, what is it?
1: I think it must be for shrimp.
0: What makes you think it must?
1: Don't pin me down.
2: Mama's right. It's for shrimp. I love shrimp.
0: Me too.
2: You do? Mm-hmm. Never told me.
0: Keep the shrimp dish.
2: How about clams?
0: Oh, I'm crazy about clams. Have you got a clam dish?
2: No, use a soup plate. What about crabs, David?
0: Well, what about them?
2: Do you like them?
0: Too much work. I prefer lobster.
2: I adore lobsters. How about snails?
1: No.
2: Who asked you, Mrs. Brown?
0: Claudia and I are just getting acquainted, Mother.
2: Well, do I put the shrimp dish to the right of me or the left of me? Everything to the left of me will be to be returned.
0: Shrimp dish to the right.
2: It's put. Now, what about this? Return it or keep it?
0: What is it?
2: Soup tureen.
0: Looks like a silver bathtub.
2: It does a little. What's the matter with Aunt Louisa? Nobody ever ate that much soup in their life.
0: I don't even like soup.
2: Oh, I do. I like soup.
0: I like chowder.
2: David, it's more practical to like soup. You'll just have to learn to. But this is too much soup.
1: Still, it's a very handsome tureen. You can use it for plants.
2: If you like it so much, Mama, we'll give it to you and you can use it for plants.
1: I haven't got a plant.
2: Then to the left of me.
1: Claudia, wait a minute.
2: No, it's too late. We are now about to discuss the fish knives that look like little fishes.
1: It's from Aunt Louisa.
2: Fish knives? They are not. They're from Uncle George.
1: The tureen.
0: Well, just because Aunt Louisa likes
1: them, no,
0: I see no reason.
1: She likes tureens. She's been giving them for years. Wedding presents, anniversary presents.
0: Well, what about births?
1: Probably.
2: Handy to wash the baby in.
0: We have no baby, so we'll return it.
2: Yes, let's. Comes from Packier's. That means it must have cost an awful lot of money. Well, now, let's see. How about the fish knives?
0: You're running this, young lady.
2: Well, they're quite nice, and we both like fish, don't we?
1: You just went through that routine. I don't think I can take it again.
2: Those are shellfish. Hey, what's your hurry? Where are you going?
1: The dishes.
2: Honestly, I think we're more interesting than dirty dishes, don't you, David?
0: Oh, lots, lots.
2: Mama, will you come with me tomorrow to return the tureen?
1: I will not. What's in all those other boxes?
2: I can tell you, blindfolded. Butter plates, ashtrays.
0: Bonbon dishes, salt, cellar.
2: And don't forget the napkin rings.
1: With your names on them. Serves you right. You have to keep them.
2: Well, at least they don't have he and she engraved on them.
1: That's towels.
2: Oh, towels, napkin rings, same thing. What's the difference? Look, let's keep everything but the soup tureen.
0: Everything?
2: I think so.
0: When did you decide that, Claudia?
2: Just now. I'm sleepy.
0: So am I. Come on. We'll help with the dishes first.
2: You don't have to. I'll help.
1: I can get them done faster without you. But at least have the decency to take all that stuff off the sofa so I can go to bed.
2: I'll put them under the sofa.
0: Don't forget, Mother. She said she was a squirrel.
2: David!
0: What?
2: Do you like squirrels?
0: I love squirrels.
2: We are silly, aren't we?
0: Very.
2: Oh, it's so nice to be silly with people you love.
0: I'll tell you a secret.
2: Why?
0: You can't be silly if you're not in love.

In these changing times, here's one thing that hasn't changed. 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
2: Good afternoon, ladies and gentlemen. This is Conrad Nagel. We welcome you to the ninth of the new series of Silver Theater dramatic productions. Next week, you'll hear Clark Gable. And in the following 2 weeks, Betty Davis in radio dramas written especially for them and for the Silver Theater. Today, we're proud to welcome the brilliant and lovely star, Ginger Rogers, playing in The Captain Had a Daughter, an original drama by Grover Jones and True Boardman. The lights have dimmed and the silver curtain is rising on the first act of The Captain Had a Daughter, starring Ginger Rogers as Charity Mason, with Jack Arnold as Peter Storm and William Farnham as Captain Silas Mason. The time, 100 years ago. The weeks, the good ship Challenger, heeling along under full canvas, has beat her way southward along the coast of Africa. And now, as she rounds Cape Tala and heads into the native harbor of Kumbale, there's a startling sight off forward. Another ship at anchor, a fire, and on the quarterdeck of the Challenger.
3: What is she, mister? Can you make her out?
4: No, I can't, Miss Charity. She's burning bad. We better be keeping off from her.
3: Right you are. Helmsman, hard starboard.
5: Aye, ma'am. Hard to starboard.
3: Have the bosun pipe aloft the crew, mister.
4: Aye, ma'am.
5: Small boat off the port from the burning ship.
4: He's right, ma'am.
3: I'll tell the captain the news.
6: Oh, you will you? What happened?
3: Oh, captain, we've rounded Cape Tala, sir. Kumbali's off the port bow. And there's another ship there in the harbor, a fire.
6: Ship fire? Oh, yeah.
3: I had the helmsman put about, sir. And the crew's aloft. What are the further orders, sir?
6: Well, whatever orders are, I'll give myself. I'm still captain of this ship, young woman, even if you would like to take over the job. What is the ship that's a-burning? Have you made her out yet, mister?
4: No, sir. But she sighted us. A small boat's already making for the Challenger.
6: Yeah, so it is. Charity, get to your cabin and stay there.
3: To my cabin, but Captain...
6: Yeah, you heard me. This isn't Boston Harbor, Charity. This is Kumbale, a filthy, plague-infested slave port. Till I know more about who's a-coming aboard, I'll not have my daughter a-meeting them. Now, you go to your cabin. That's an order.
3: Aye, aye, sir.
4: Small boat's coming alongside, sir. Shall I lower the rope ladder?
6: Yes, but to keep the men at gun positions covering the boat. You take no chances.
4: Aye, Captain Mason.
7: Ahoy, Challenger! On board!
6: Ahoy! Who are you?
7: First mate and acting captain of the Vanguard.
6: Well, come aboard, mister. Rest armed, men, but stand ready.
4: Aye, aye, sir.
8: Yeah, solid deck again, that's... Well, quite a reception, Captain Mason.
6: Captain... Hey, how do you know who I am?
8: Is there a seaman in the African trade that hasn't heard of Captain Mason in the Challenger? The finest clipper that ever shipped the mainsail. I can see she's worthy of the fame, sir.
6: Well, there are worse ships afloat, mister. Now, who might you be?
8: Peter Storm, sir. I believe you know my uncle, Jonathan. He's secretary of...
6: Jonathan Storm? Who else think me for a codfish, lad? Of course I know him. Well, we two were the first members of the Abolitionist Society in Boston 30 years ago. At ease, men. Dear boss. Well, you are welcome. Not often that I run into a seaman that looks at slavery as I do. Anyway, not on the African coast.
8: You're right, sir.
6: Yeah. How about your ship there? Will our help favor?
8: Not a chance, Captain. I've kept my men fighting as long as I dared, but any moment now it'll get to the powder kegs and that'll finish her.
3: Captain, here it is, sir. Your glass. I thought you'd need it, sir. Oh, I didn't know.
6: Charity, is this obeying orders?
3: Yes, sir. I'm going right back to the cabin, sir. It's just that I thought...
6: Sir, never mind. Charity, you've heard me speak of Jonathan Storm, secretary of the society?
3: Yes.
6: Well, the lad here is his nephew, Mr. Peter Storm, my daughter, Charity.
8: Charity? Where are your sisters?
3: Oh, I know. Faith and Hope. I've been asked that before.
8: I thought at first you were a Quaker maid. Indeed, he should be a Quaker with such a name.
3: Indeed, sir?
6: Here, the lad tells me he's acting captain of the burning ship. Are we on the Charity?
3: Acting captain?
8: We lost the skipper off Cape Verde Islands, and since then...
3: Oh! Mr. Storm, look! Your ship!
8: And down she goes.
3: Oh, in a blaze of glory.
8: My first command. Goodbye, Vanguard. Give my regards to Davy Jones.
3: I'm sorry. Truly I am. Well, I know what it must mean to lose your ship.
8: I wonder if you really do. Well, Captain, I'd better be getting back to my men. And as long as I can't invite you aboard, I'd like to have you both as my guests on shore. I can probably arrange a sort of native feast that might interest Miss Charity.
6: Well, I don't know about Charity.
3: Oh, of course we'll come, Mr. Storm.
6: You see how much chance I have. What am I to say about it?
8: Good. And at the same time, we might discuss a little business.
6: Business, lad?
8: An empty ship and no cargo. A cargo and no ship. It adds up, Captain Mason. And I hope to our mutual advantage.

0: All right, Majola. The dancers can go, but let the musicians stay.
1: Now, what do
0: and
1: doggy?
0: And there, Miss Charity, you had a perfect example of a minuet, African style.
2: I can just see them doing that minuet at the Palace of Versailles. France would never be the same.
0: More food, Miss Charity? Captain?
3: More? I've eaten such darn much of these strange concoctions already that I doubt if I'll ever make the ship.
0: Miss Charity?
2: Oh, hold to the scuppers.
0: Good. And suppose we get to business, sir.
3: All right, lad.
0: First of all, sir, I understand from LaRue, the trader, that you've called here for a shipment of palm oil and ivory. But now he has none available to sell you.
3: That's right, lad. He tells me he's already sold all that he had to you.
0: I'm sorry about that, but as a matter of fact, Captain, this whole situation may work out perfectly for all of us. Suppose you look at this, sir. Why shouldn't we operate as partners for this one voyage of the Challenger?
3: Well, I'd thought of that. Why this paper?
0: Well, sir, before I went to sea, I studied law for a while, and ever since then, I'd like to have things in black and white.
3: Be it hereby agreed that the hereto undersigned parties... pretty highfalutin language, young fellow. What's it say?
0: The gist of it is that you contract to take over the entire cargo originally consigned to the Vanguard, and my crew is signed on as passengers. Profits to be divided.
3: Well, that sounds fair enough.
2: Of course it is.
0: If you care to settle it now, I could have my men start loading cargo at once. That way you could up anchor at dawn.
2: Oh, Captain, straight to Boston with a full cargo. Think what it means.
3: All right. Where's the quill?
0: Here's one, sir. And now, Miss Charity, perhaps you'd better witness this.
2: You certainly have a very legal mind, Mr. Storm.
0: Very. And sometimes I find it a great asset. Majola.
4: Father Storm.
0: Majola, take this paper to my second officer, Mr. Marcus. Tell him to have the men start loading our cargo on board the Challenger at once. In case of any misunderstanding, he'll show this agreement to Mr. Thorgenson, the first officer on board.
4: As you command, Wala.
3: Well, we'll be getting back to the ship.
0: But you can't go back so early, sir. I understood Miss Charity wanted to see something of Kumbali. It happens there's a good moon tonight, and... I thought the three of us could take a walk.
3: Oh, she can wait till next trip.
2: Oh, but there may be no next trip, please, Captain.
3: Well, all right. If it really matters to you. But I'm done in. You go along with the lad, and I'll stay here and rest my pins till you come back.
0: What do you say, Miss Charity? You're not afraid to meet the woman of mystery?
2: The woman of mystery?
0: Africa. You'll find that's what she is. A sinister but fascinating woman.
2: Oh.
0: With 1,000 secrets of her own you can never hope to understand.
2: You missed your calling when you went to see Peter Storm. You should have been a poet. Come on. I'll show you how afraid I am.

0: place is alive with people. Surely it's not always like this at night.
1: Only when a ship is in the harbor. Brings all the natives for miles around.
2: All right, come on, get up there, you.
0: Mrs. Storm.
3: Ah.
0: Over there, what's that?
3: The fine woman slave.
1: It's best if we avoid that, Mr. Turner.
0: But it's a slave trader. That's what I want to see.
1: But you're not going to. It's not the place for you. Come on, we'll go this way.
2: $70 without the sign.

0: Where are we going now?
1: You've seen one side of Coombe Valley, the darkest side. Now I want to show you another. You're still not afraid, are you?
0: Afraid?
1: Of the jungle at night.
0: It doesn't seem like night somehow. Not with that moon.
1: We go this way. Through here. Now, what do you say to this?
0: What should I say? It's just an arbor in the moon.
1: Look at the walls. Look up above you.
0: Flowers.
1: Orchids. Probably every kind to be found in Africa. Happens to be a hobby of one of the traders here.
0: Yes. Orchids. And they're beautiful. Oh, they're so beautiful, they don't belong here. Nothing really beautiful belongs so near that suffering and brutality like we saw down there. My father told me once I'd hate Africa if I ever came to know it. I think he's right. I'm glad we're leaving here at dawn. Why are you so quiet?
1: Charity.
0: Yes?
1: Look at me.
0: I suppose I can blame that on the moon and the orchids.
1: Charity.
0: But it better not happen again.
1: Charity, this isn't real, you know it? None of it's real, especially you. A man doesn't step on the ship at the end of the world and find a girl like you. It's all a dream. A crazy, impossible dream.
0: We'd better get back to my father and to the ship.
1: All right. All right. But before we go, Charity, promise you'll remember something.
0: What?
1: Just that a man sometimes does things because there's nothing else he can do. And there may be moments when he doesn't like himself or it any better than someone else does.
0: You have a way of saying things and doing things that somehow don't make sense, haven't you, Peter Stone?

0: comically forward.
1: What's the matter with you, Ferguson? Are you mad? Get those sleeves off the ship. Get them off.
2: Father, wait. It's just a mistake.
1: Hey, I go ashore for 4 hours.
3: I wouldn't blame it myself, Captain, but I had to follow
1: my orders. Both slaves of the Challenger.
4: The man's quite right, Captain Mason.
1: Right? What are you talking about?
4: Merely that it's my men who are loading the slaves.
5: Marcus!
4: Pull off there until we settle this thing.
6: You see, Captain, they're merely carrying out the agreements you signed with me 3 hours ago.
1: You!
2: What?
1: Ferguson! Pipe all hands here. Make a slave or out of my ship, will you?
4: I wouldn't call your men if I were you, Captain. It happens mine outnumber them, and they're better armed.
2: Wait. Mr. Ferguson, you read that agreement. Is he telling the truth?
1: Yes, ma'am. Else I never would have let him come aboard.
2: All right, Mr. Peter Storm. Go on. Go on and load your cargo. My father can't stop you. He's helpless against anyone like you. Because my father's a man. While you're a sneaking, lying, barge-scuttling rat. There's just one place in a ship where you belong, and that's strung from the yardarm. And if I have my way, I'll see you there.
6: A pretty speech for a Quaker maid.
2: A Quaker, huh? Oh,
6: very pretty. I suppose that means you've finished?
2: Oh, no, I haven't. Go ahead, Peter Storm. Load your slaves. Load them all. But remember this. You'll never sell a man, a woman, or child that's carried on this ship. I'll see to that. The Challenger has never been a slaver, and she's not starting now.

0: In just a few seconds, we shall continue with Act Two of The Captain Had a Daughter, starring Ginger Rogers. But first, here is a man with a few words about lasting possessions. John Conte.
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2: The lights are being dimmed once more and the silver curtain is rising on the second act of The Captain Had a Daughter. 3 weeks have passed. The Challenger, her hold jammed with Storm's human cargo, is far at sea. But it's a strange, unreal voyage, with warfare open but unspoken between Charity Mason, played by Ginger Rogers, and Peter Storm, played by Jack Arnold. And early one evening on the quarterdeck.
3: Evening, Miss Charity. How's the skipper?
4: Not too well, Mr. Thorndon. What's the course?
3: West, nor-west, miss. We're making good time with this wind. Might even make Havana in 10 days the way we're going.
4: Oh, I wish we'd never get there.
3: There go them slaves again. I'll bet they'd keep on singing that song if they was dying.
4: I know. But I've almost come to love that music. Thorgensen, how is it down there where they are?
3: I wouldn't know, ma'am. Every day I hear more lashing of the whips going on. I guess Storm's men are keeping order. I have my own ideas about how they're doing it.
4: So have I.
3: Suppose you can take the watch a bit, ma'am. I thought I'd check our course on the charts.
4: I'll take it, mister.
3: I won't be long, miss.
5: Could you speak to a lonely sailing man who would quake the mate?
4: Passengers are not permitted on the quarterdeck.
5: Well, this one is. Look, Charity, maybe I'm going soft, but I'd like you to understand.
4: I do understand perfectly.
5: But you don't. You only look at all this from one point of view. I'm a slaver, yes. But slavery is a recognized business. If ever there's a law against it, I'll quit it.
4: There is a law, Mr. Storm. But it's the kind you wouldn't possibly understand.
5: There's something else you don't consider. Your father will profit from this voyage. His share will be 10 times what he could have made from an ordinary cargo.
4: And that's all that matters. You can't conceive of anything being more important to a man than the profit that he makes.
5: Yes, Charlie, I can. From the moment I met you, I've realized there is something more important. It's that I want to talk to you about.
4: What?
5: I don't know. I'd better go below and see.
6: Storm! Storm, sir! Here, Marcus!
5: What is it? What's wrong below?
6: It's bad, Storm. Majola here says the natives have been threatening to rebel, and I guess this is it.
5: What about that, Majola?
7: You fool, Barter Storm. See, Storm is worried men.
6: They've gotten clubs for themselves by tearing planking and beams right out of the ship.
4: What's that thunder?
6: They're trying to break down the barrier that holds them off from the rest of the ship. Once they do, there's no stopping.
5: But what caused this, Majola? Why are they turned this way all of a sudden?
7: Your thought of this, Sergeant Buona. Some of the slaves seek. For 3 days, ask your guards to give help.
4: Is that true? Did your men refuse to help slaves who were sick?
5: Naturally. Slaves always pretend to be.
4: You, interpreter, take me where those natives are.
5: Charlie, wait a minute. You don't know what you're doing.
4: You'd better stay here, Mr. Storm. You might be in danger if you come with me.
5: Going in that hole, Charity. I
8: I forbid it.
4: You forbid it.
8: Listen to me. This pretending to be sick is an old trick with slave cargo. They do it to get white men among them, then they kill them. You can't go in there.
4: Oh, can't I? Morgan, Thomas, hold you. Now, Majola, I want to help those natives in there, but I can't do it without you. Will you go in with me?
8: Charity, let me go, you. Tell her no, Majola.
4: Well, Majola.
7: There is danger. These people like crazy. If Mansard not fear, Majola not fear. We'll go.
4: Good. All right, you. Open the barrier, then stand back.
8: Don't do it, Charity. Don't.
4: I said open the barrier.
7: Yes, ma'am.
4: Now, Majola, tell them the white woman is their friend.
7: Esma, Esma, Mazunga, Mazuri, Sara, Kiki. Mazunga, Mazuri, Sara, Kiki.
4: Tell them that she comes to bring healing to their sick.
7: Ilina, Nanyolo, Uganga, Yapi.
8: Charity.
4: Come, Majola.
8: In the name of heaven, come back here.
4: Ask them where the sick ones are.
7: Masikini, watu na wapi.
9: Hapa, hapa, karibu.
7: He say this way, man, sir. Here, this man.
4: His leg is hurt. Tell him I promise him that he'll walk again.
7: Mazunga and Jeki na wewe in vega baribari.
10: Mazuri, man, sir, Mazuri. Mazuri,
7: man. And now the others.
4: And now, where are they?
7: Two women here.
4: Oh, you poor souls. It's all right. You needn't be afraid. I'm not going to hurt you. I've come to help you. Well, they are sick. Fever. They'll have to be taken forward where I can take care of them. Now, Majola, there is something you must tell them all.
7: Majola, wait.
4: Tell them that if they'll give up their weapons and have faith in me, I'll promise them their liberty, all of them.
7: Mem sahab, Biulu, kumu watu na shambu, saki di indagi.
4: And now, sing some sort of chant or song that they know so that will quiet them. Start it, Majola.

0: sir. You're all right.
1: Mr. Thorgerson, there's a man in there with a broken leg. See that it's tended to. And the women with the fever are to be carried forward where I can take care of them.
0: Yes, miss. Charity, Charity, you're crazy, crazy and wonderful to have gone in there.
1: Your slaves will be all right now, Mr. Storm. And I dare you to use a whip on them again.
0: Charity, Charity, listen to me. I want you to know that... Charity!

0: It's a good idea, yes, girl, but it's dangerous. No seaman in his right mind would think of it. Would he, Thorkins?
1: But it's worth a chance, Captain, to keep the Challenger from being known as a slaver. I tell you, I've studied the charts for 2 days, and if they're accurate, the plan can't fail. But we've got to do it tonight.
0: Well, all right. It's a long chance, but I'll take it.
1: Good.
0: Thorkinson, you change course 5 points till Southwark. Give the crew orders to stand by through the night. Two points to westward, mister.
2: Aye, sir.
1: How much longer, Captain?
0: Well, it should be any minute. If the charts are right.
3: There they are up on the quarter deck. Come on, all of you.
4: I'll handle his men. Stay back there. Captain Mason, there's land off forward.
0: I don't have to have you tell me that.
4: But Havana's still 4 days away.
1: Who said it wasn't, mister?
4: Captain Mason, you changed the course during the night.
1: My father can run his own ship where he pleases.
3: Oh, no, he can't.
4: Quiet, Marcus.
3: Maybe we got something to say about where they're going.
0: Watch out, Charity.
1: Captain, we did it!
3: What is this?
4: We've run aground!
1: You're right, Mr. Peterstorm. We've run aground. Run aground in shallows where the water's only 15 feet deep, and the Challenger draws 18.
4: Then why are we standing here? Let's just work to get the ship afloat again. Your crew and mine, Captain Mason.
0: We're all good.
1: Tide is full and already falling, and there's just one way to get the Challenger afloat.
4: What's that?
1: To unload ballast, mister.
4: Ballast?
1: I'm talking about property, Peterstorm. A cargo that's nothing to you but so many pounds of weight. But weight enough to release this ship from the shallows if she were free of it.
4: The slaves.
1: Exactly, the slaves. And look forward. Land, mister. And do you know what land it is? Haiti, a black man's land. And freedom for every man, woman, and child in that hold.
4: My compliments. A most ingenious plan. What are you waiting for?
1: The agreement. My father is still responsible for the delivery of those slaves.
4: Oh, of course. You would want that. Here you are. And again, my compliments.
1: Thank you. And now, Mr. Thorgensen.
5: Yes, ma'am?
1: Release the slaves. Let the men swim ashore. Women and children you'll take in boats.
5: Aye, aye, ma'am.
3: Oh, no, you don't. We all own a share in them slaves, and you ain't throwing her in the overboard. Ain't that right, men?
4: Shut up, Marcus. I'm running this.
3: No, you ain't, Storm. We're running ourselves. All right, Captain Mason, get down from that quarterdeck. Come on, boys.
1: You just try to get us down from here.
4: Marcus, put away that gun. This is mutiny.
3: All right, then it's mutiny. It's time we was taking things over here. And just because you've gone soft on the girl, Storm, don't think you're going to stop us.
4: Oh, no.
1: Peter, look out.
4: Ferguson, Captain Mason, call your men. Charity, get me your cabin. Hurry.

0: Peter, are you sure you're all right?
1: Yeah, I'll be all right. But it's not quite clear to me what happened. It was careless of me to let myself get shot.
0: Marcus did that.
1: Marcus?
0: Yes, just before I hit him with a marlin spike.
1: Oh, oh.
0: Don't. You must lie still.
1: Oh. And the slaves?
0: Oh, we put them ashore at Haiti. And your crew with them.
1: My crew?
0: My father let them go. Well, it was that or taking them to Boston to be tried for mutiny.
1: Oh, I see. Well, I'll miss him at the trial. And on the yardarm, it'll be less interesting to hang alone.
0: Suppose I told you that you'd had your trial and been acquitted.
1: Been what?
0: Well, Peter, tell me, why did you turn on Marcus and your men? That wasn't the action of a slaver.
1: I was through with slavery the moment you walked alone into that mob of savages.
0: Peter.
1: You're right, Charity. There is a law against it. A law that I needed you to make me understand.
0: Peter, darling.
1: Charity Mason, Peter Storm is a man without a ship, without a cargo, without anything except the very worst of reputations. But he loved you. Charity. To kiss a defenseless man, thee indeed is a brazen wench.
0: And not an orchid in a thousand miles.
1: Oh, Charity, be crazy. Just once again, say that you'll marry me. Will you, Charity?
0: Mm-hmm. Who knows, Mr. Peter Storm? If thee has faith and hope, well, I have a great fondness for my sisters.

0: In just a few seconds, Ginger Rogers will come before the Silver Curtain to greet you personally. But first, here's a man to remind you of a very important fact. John Conte.
1: That important fact, ladies and gentlemen, is simply there are just 24 more days for you to pick out that very special Christmas gift. 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
0: Well, Ginger, this is quite an occasion for us tonight.
2: Thank you, Conrad. It is quite an occasion for me, too. I've looked forward to my first appearance on the Silver Theater for a long time, but I hadn't known it would be as exciting as all this. You're such nice people to give me a hero like Jack Arnold and a father like William Farnham and a different type of play like the Captain Had a Daughter.
0: Well, our sponsor should hear that, Miss Rogers.
2: All right. You might tell them that I have a very sisterly feeling toward their 1847 Rogers Brothers First Love.
0: You're both carrying on a great name, Ginger.
2: Oh, but it isn't only that our names are alike, Conrad.
0: No?
2: No. 1847 Rogers Brothers First Love and I have had dinner together almost every evening since last Christmas, you see.
0: I see, and I think it's wonderful.
2: Good night, Conrad, and good night, everyone.
0: Good night, Ginger Rogers. We'll expect you back on the Silver Theater soon.
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0: Our play this evening is titled The Promise. It is both written and directed by Harry W. Junkin. 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
1: Thank you, Bob Warren, and good evening, ladies and gentlemen. 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

0: was Pittsburgh, a winter evening in 1938. Before a fireplace in one of the town's most beautiful rooms, Herbert Prentice is standing. He is in full evening dress and looks like what he is, a very calm, very strong, very big, and very handsome man. He looks up at the clock, checks it with his wristwatch, then stares back into the flames. It is exactly 8 o'clock.
1: Ella, don't tell me you're actually ready on time.
2: Oh, yes, Herbert, I'm ready. I couldn't find my black gloves or I'd have been ready sooner. Oh.
1: What is it?
2: I promised Mary I'd tuck her in. You get your coat on and I'll meet you in the car. I won't be a minute.
1: Come here, Ella.
2: I won't be a minute.
1: Come here, Ella.
2: What is it, Herbert?
1: Come here, Ella.
2: Yes, Herbert.
1: Ella, our daughter is 8 years old. And even if she were in bed, which I doubt, she doesn't require tucking in, as you put it. Now, open your cloak.
2: Herbert,
1: open your cloak, Ella. I know that you're not wearing the white dress,
2: Herbert,
1: Ella.
2: Herbert, please,
1: open your cloak, Ella. Thank you. Now go upstairs and put on the white dress.
2: Herbert, please, I don't like it. This one is much nicer.
1: Do as I say, Ella.
2: But I hate that dress.
1: You bought it in Paris.
2: You made me buy it in Paris. Herbert, please don't spoil tonight. I've been looking forward to it so much. All week I've been looking forward to
1: Ella,
2: it.
1: Ella, you know nothing about clothes. This is a very formal party. You're my wife, Ella, Mrs. Herbert Prentice. Doesn't that mean anything to you?
2: But I don't like that white dress. It makes me feel so...
1: So what?
2: It's indecent.
1: Poor Ella.
2: It is, Herbert. It's too low. It's much too low. I don't like it. It makes me feel awful.
1: Ella, your bosom isn't that interesting. Nobody will look at you with lustful eyes. Now, please, we'll be late. Go upstairs and put on the white dress.
2: Herbert, if you insist on my wearing that dress, I'll...
1: Yes?
2: I'll have to stay home.
1: Just as you wish, Ella. I told you yesterday that I wanted you to wear that dress. It's very obviously from Paris, and it's very obviously expensive. I wish you'd do as I say. However, if you won't, I'll tell Mrs. Crandall you've developed a sick headache. Good night, Ella. Ella!
2: Yes?
1: You can't be a little cooperative. You might at least be polite. I said good night.

0: Kate. If I could only get to sleep.
1: Why don't you stand up to him, Ella? Assert yourself. Why are you afraid of him? He wouldn't actually strike you. You don't really care about the party at Mrs. Crandall's. You're afraid. And you're afraid of being afraid. You'd better go to sleep before he gets home from the party.
0: Sleep. If I could only get to sleep. I'll try to think of nice things. Hello? Oh, why, Mrs. Crandall, I'm sorry I couldn't come to your party. I had a headache and I... What? Accident? Herbert? Well, is it serious, Mrs. Crandall? Hospital? Where? Yes, but what hospital? All right, I'll go.

0: Osport is he suffering very much?
1: We've given him a sedative, Mrs. Prentice. There's nothing else we can do tonight.
0: Doctor, I wish you'd be frank with me. Is he badly injured?
1: Yes. Yes, I'm afraid he is. But he'll get well.
0: I wish you'd tell me, Doctor.
1: It's his back.
0: His back?
1: He was leaving the Crandalls and he slipped. When he fell, he struck his spine on the edge of the stone steps behind him.
0: Oh.
1: We're very lucky to save him at all. Very lucky.
0: You don't mean... Dr. Southwell, you don't mean that...
1: Yes. Yes, I do.
0: His back is broken?
1: Yes, Mrs. Prentice, I'm afraid so. I'm afraid you're going to have to take care of him for a long time.
2: Ella, you idiot, do as you're told.
3: Why don't you stand up to him, Ella? He's a cripple. Why are you so afraid of him? For 10 years you've been putting up with his abuse, his cursing, his bad temper. For 10 years he hasn't moved out of that bed, yet you're still afraid of him. Why don't you stand up to him?
0: I will. I will stand up to him. Tomorrow.
2: Prentice speaking. Yes? Morris, I told you yesterday that... I don't want any excuses. Was it shipped? Now, listen, Morris. For 10 years, I've been running the Prentice Steel Company better from my bed than you do from your desk. Now, either the Draper contract is shipped on time or I'll get a new general manager, understand? What? Listen, either get it out on time or you're fired. And in the future, wait until after 10 o'clock in the morning before you start bothering me with problems you should be able to solve yourself. Ella! Ella, I'm ready to shave now! What the devil is she doing?
0: I brought you shaving water, Herbert. Did you have a good night?
2: I had a terrible night.
0: If only Dr. Southworth could stop your suffering.
2: I'm not suffering. I'm always conscious of it, and it's irritating, that's all, but I'm not suffering.
0: Yes, Herbert.
2: Yes, Herbert. No, Herbert. Can you manage, Herbert? Where's the soap?
0: On the tray. Why don't you have a barber to come in and shave you, Herbert? It would be so
2: I hate barbers. It's none too hot.
0: I'm sorry.
2: You're always sorry. Tonight I get tired of hearing you say you're sorry.
0: I'm sorry, Herbert. Then I'll go someplace where I won't bother you.

0: why do you take it? Why don't you assert yourself?
1: I will. I will. I won't take it anymore. I will assert myself. Yes. Tomorrow, I'll walk right in and tell him.
0: Tomorrow. Tomorrow, always tomorrow. Never tomorrow.
1: Herbert, I wish you'd let Mary go to the dance tonight.
2: Sit down, Ella. Sit down on the bed beside me. There, that's it. Now, you were saying?
1: It's a big college dance, Herbert. Frank Williams has asked her. He's on the football team. She has a new dress and she looks so lovely.
2: Looks so lovely?
1: I mean, she would look so lovely if it... Oh, Herbert...
2: What do you mean, look so lovely?
1: Herbert, you're hurting my wrist.
2: Lots of strength left in my arms, isn't there? Mary!
1: Herbert.
2: Mary!
1: Herbert, don't call her.
2: She's gone, hasn't she?
1: Yes.
2: You deliberately told her to go, didn't you?
1: Yes.
2: After I had expressly said she couldn't.
1: Yes.
2: See.
1: I can't let you interfere with Mary. I just can't let you, Herbert.
2: You can't what?
1: I can't let you interfere with Mary. She's only 18, Herbert. She's not able to take
2: it. Let me. Let me. Now get this straight, my dumb little mouse of a wife. Nobody lets me do anything. Let me indeed. Because of your little flight of whimsy tonight, Ella... Our very dull and uninteresting daughter can get out and hustle.
1: Hustle?
2: Work.
1: Work?
2: She can quit that fancy college and go to work.
1: Oh, no, Herbert, you're not serious. You can take her out of college. You can.
2: Oh, can't I? By the very simple expedient of not writing a check.
0: Why don't you stand up to him, Ella? Think of Mary, Ella. She's your daughter. Ella, why don't you kill him?
1: No. No, I can't. I can't. I just haven't got the nerve.
2: Nurse Bryce! Nurse Bryce! Come back, Nurse Bryce!
3: It's you, Ella. Come in.
4: Nurse Bryce has left, Herbert.
3: Oh, well, she'll be back tomorrow. She slapped me. Slapped me hard. Wasn't anything too serious. I just felt... affectionate. Slap me hard. Why don't you get mad at me, Ella? Every time I look at you, I wonder how I ever managed to marry you. You're so unendingly dull. Pour me a drink.
1: Of what?
3: A whiskey.
1: Yes, Herbert. Soda?
3: Yes. Thank you, my lovely one. Why don't you get drunk sometime, Ella? It might do things for you.
1: I don't like it.
3: What do you like, Ella? You don't read, you don't go out. What do you like, Ella?
1: Herbert, did you get Mr. Crandall to fire Frank Williams?
3: I didn't get him. I told him to.
1: But why?
3: Because he's a fresh kid with no guts and no brains, and he's not going to marry our daughter such as she is while I have strength enough to lift the telephone. And speaking of Morris Crandall, we'll take care of you, too. All I have to do is call him. And you know where you'll land? In a padded cell. It's all planned. All I have to do is lift that phone and call Morris Crandall.
1: Herbert, don't do it. Leave them alone, Herbert. Please, please, Herbert.
3: I wonder if you know how revolting I find you. I wonder if you know how... how I dream of the day you'll go someplace and quietly die.

0: history in the Far East. As well as some very clever ways of killing people, there's one torture in particular that appeals to me. They make a cat of nine tails out of fine wire, then they heat the wire white hot and whip off little flecks of flesh. Slowly. Very slowly.
1: But why? Why do you hate me?
0: Get out of here, wet face!
1: You monster.
0: I could only walk. I could only get a hold of you. I could only get at you.
1: But I've never done anything. Never anything that you...
0: No, never anything. I hate you because I hate myself for ever having anything to do with you. You're not a woman, you're a mouse. For 10 years I've been in this bed, a cripple, helpless. For 10 years I've listened to you. Yes, Herbert. No, Herbert. Pardon, Herbert. For 10 years. 10 years. Now get out. Get out before I break this bottle over your dull little head. Don't stand there gawking. Get out. Get out!
2: You can't stand it anymore, Ella. You tried to kill me tonight if that whiskey bottle had struck you. Kill him, Ella. You've planned it often enough. You know just how to do it. You read his books, Ella. The books on torture, on murder. You do know how, Ella. Do it. You can do it, Ella.
1: Yes. Yes, I can.
2: Tonight, Ella.
1: No. No, not tonight.
2: You can't stand it any longer. He's after Mary and Frank now, so kill him. Kill him, Ella.
1: Yes. Yes, I will. I will. I'll kill him tonight.
2: Coco. You've laid in Coco every night for 10 years. You know just what to do, Ella. Do it. Take the bottle out of your pocket, Ella. That's it. Now unscrew the top. That's it. Now pour it into the Coco. That's enough. Careful, you'll taste it if you use too much. Now, stir it. Now, take it into him.

0: Here's your cocoa, Herbert. Careful, don't spill it.
1: Yeah.
2: Stop shaking, Ella. There he goes. Drinking

0: Did it taste all right?
1: Yes, now go away.
0: Well, I've done it. At last I've done it.
1: I've seen quite enough of you for one day, Ella. Please go to bed.
0: I drugged your cocoa, Herbert. You'll go to sleep very soon. Then when you're asleep, I do something else.
1: What are you talking about?
0: It's a sort of Mickey Finn, only in cocoa instead of liquor. And when you're asleep, you won't feel the needle.
1: You stop this, Ella.
0: I got it from one of your books, Herbert. Oh, yes, I do read once in a while. They're horrible, gruesome books. But I know just how to kill you now.
1: Huh?
0: I never thought I'd get up the nerve, but I have. I could never have thought of it, though, if it hadn't all been written out for me. Yes, Herbert, it's in all of your books.
1: Have you suddenly gone off your head?
0: No. But I'm going to kill you tonight.
1: Huh?
0: As soon as the drug puts you to sleep, it'll take about an hour to work, and you'll fall into a very sound sleep. Then I'm going to kill you.
1: Ah, you are you?
0: Yes.
1: You're very childish, Ella.
0: I dialed our own number on the other extension, Herbert. Then I left the receiver off. The telephone won't do you any good tonight. You can't get Morris over here now. You might just as well hang up.
1: I see.
0: Are you afraid?

0: the nerve.
1: Strange, isn't it? You think I'm so timid. I am, really. But tonight I feel so strong. After you're very sound asleep, Herbert, I do just what I do when I give you a hypo. I stick the needle into a vein, and then I just pump. I just pump in air, Herbert, and that's all. You die.
0: You're serious. You're actually serious.
1: Yes, Herbert.
0: I can't believe it. Not dull, mousy little Ella.
1: Yes. Dull, mousy little Ella.
0: Of course, you'd be caught.
1: No.
0: There'd be an autopsy.
1: No. You've been sick for 10 years. Lately, your heart's been bad anyway. Dr. Southward won't be surprised. He warned me a year ago when you had your last bad attack that you might be taken. That's what he said. Taken at any time. He won't order an autopsy. He won't even be surprised.
0: They'll find the mark of the needle.
1: No. Your arm is covered with needle marks. You've been taking hypos for years. Besides, it's so hairy, like an animal's. They'll never notice the needle marks. I've given you so many hypos, Herbert, that I'm quite an expert. I never make your arm bleed. I won't this time.
0: Well, so the worm has turned, eh? Don't you wish you really had the nerve? You know that you haven't, don't you? You haven't the nerve.
1: Haven't I?
0: No.
1: Can't you see it in my eyes?
0: What?
1: Hate. Yes, hate. Oh, Herbert, you've no idea. You'll probably have a big funeral, and I'll be there weeping. I'll watch them close your coffin, and I'll be crying softly. But, oh, Herbert, inside, I'll be laughing. I'll be shouting, he's dead, he's dead. I'll be glad, Herbert, I'll be so glad I won't be able to bear it. Hate? Oh, Herbert, you've no idea. When you were well, you kissed me like a savage. You bruised my arms when you made love. Never once have you been tender. Never once. I've always been afraid of you. Afraid of your temper, your brutality. Afraid of the fights and the rows. The scenes, throwing things. And you know, Herbert, I've never mentioned it. I've never talked about it to friends. Never to anybody. It was pride, I guess. I didn't want them to know that I had married a fiend. Oh, I hate you, Herbert. You think I haven't the nerve for this, that I won't do it? Oh, Herbert.
2: Ella!
1: Do you really think that I won't do this, that I won't kill you?
2: Yes, yes, I believe you will.
1: If you had left Mary and Frank alone, I might never have... But you're not going to hurt them, Herbert. You're not going to hurt them. They're young and they're in love and they're going to be married. This is the first time I've ever stood up to you, isn't it? You don't know what to make of it, do you? You're beginning to look alarmed. Are you afraid?
2: You mean it? You really mean it?
1: Yes.
2: But it's murder. It's murder, Ella.
1: Exactly.
2: Ella Prentice, murder.
1: I know, but nobody else will. Dr. Southford will call it death due to a heart condition. Only I will know that it was an air embolism brought on because I pumped you full of air from a hypodermic syringe.
2: Ella, you can't do this.
1: Yes, yes, I can, Herbert, and you know it. You know I can.
2: I haven't always been kind, perhaps.
1: Kind? Herbert, you've never been kind to me, never. It's funny to see you frightened. I can see it in your face. How do you like being afraid of me for a change, Herbert? I've always been afraid of you. But I'm not anymore. No, you're afraid of me.
2: I'm a cripple, Ella. I can't move off this couch.
1: You're afraid.
2: Yes, yes, I am. I'm not ready to die, Ella. Think of the Bible, Ella.
1: What?
2: Thou shalt not kill, it says. You've gone to church so much, you should know. God will punish you, Ella.
1: Yes, I know.
2: Give me another chance, Ella. I'll promise anything, anything.
1: I can't trust you, Herbert.
2: Give me the Bible.
1: Why?
2: Please hand me the Bible, Ella.
1: Why do you want?
2: Ella, please.
1: No.
2: Ella, you've got to give me a chance to make it up to you. I know I've been cruel to you and I'm sorry. Really, I am.
1: Sorry?
2: Give me another chance, please, Ella. At least you can hand me the Bible. It's on the table beside you. Please.
1: All right, Herbert.
2: Thanks. See, Ella? My hands are the Bible. Ella, in the name of Almighty God, in the name of Almighty God and every sacred word written in this holy book, I swear and I promise that I will never again be cruel to anybody. I swear, and look, Ella, I'll hold the Bible in both hands and kiss it I swear in the name of God, in the name of every holy person in this holy book, that I will allow Frank Williams to marry my daughter.
1: Help him to marry my daughter.
2: Help him to marry my daughter.
1: And that I will leave them alone.
2: And that I will leave them alone. And, dear God in heaven, if I break this sacred oath, may I be struck dead in my bed.
1: Amen.
2: Amen. Ella, you've got to believe me.
1: Not even you could break a promise like that. Yes, Herbert, I believe you.
2: Then you won't...
1: No. No, I won't kill you.
2: Oh. You won't be sorry, Ella.
1: I believe you, Herbert. I can't imagine anyone breaking a promise like that.
2: Trust me, Ella. Please trust me.
1: Good night, Herbert. You'll sleep for a long time on account of the drug.
2: I'll see you in the morning, huh?
1: All right.
2: Oh, Ella.
1: Yes?
2: Would you put the extension receiver back on the hook, please?
1: All right, sir.
2: Oh, I think she fell for it. She did. She did. She fell for it. Oh, Ella. Oh, that promise, Guff. She fell for it. So no one could break a promise like that, huh? Ella, my girl, it'll be broken as soon as Morris answers this telephone. He'll come over here and between us we'll put you away for good.
3: Hello.
2: Hi. Oh, my heart. No. No, I didn't mean it. God, I didn't mean it. Please, no. No.
3: Hello? Hello?
4: And if I break this promise, may I be struck dead in my bed.

You have just heard The Promise, Attraction 14 on Radio City Playhouse, as written and directed by Harry W. Junkin. Charlotte Holland was heard as Ella Prentice, Joe DeSantis as her husband Herbert. Other players included Sylvia Davis and Eugene Francis. The music was composed and conducted by Dr. Roy Shield. Radio City Playhouse is supervised for the National Broadcasting Company by Richard P. McDonough.

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Next week on Radio City Playhouse, one of John Galsworthy's finest stories entitled The First and the Last. It is the story of two brothers bound together by blood, but widely separated by intonation. It's an exciting story. We're sure you'll enjoy it, so please be with us. Good night, everybody.

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3: Whatsoever house I enter, there will I go for the benefit of the sick. And whatsoever things I see or hear concerning the life of men, I will keep silence thereon, counting such things to be held as sacred trust. I will exercise my art solely for the cure of my...
2: The story of Dr. Kildare, starring Lou Ayres and Lionel Barrymore. Metro-Goldwyn-Mayer brought you those famous motion pictures. Now this exciting, heartwarming series is heard on radio. In just a moment, the story of Dr. Kildare. But first, your announcers.

0: Now, the story of Dr. Kildare, starring Lou Ayres as Dr. Kildare and Lionel Barrymore as Dr. Gillespie.
1: Blair General Hospital, one of the great citadels of American medicine. Clump of gray-white buildings planted deep in the heart of New York, the nerve center of medical progress, where great minds and skilled hands wage man's everlasting battle against death and disease. Blair General Hospital, where life begins, where life ends, where life goes on.
2: There's one more thing, gentlemen. I want to be told the facts, all the facts.
3: Well, we seldom deal in imaginative flights of fancy here at Blair Hospital, Mr. Bradley.
2: Oh, I'm sorry, Dr. Gillespie. I mean, I don't want the picture colored. I want the truth.
1: In other words, you're afraid you may be in bad shape, and if so, you want to know about it. That it?
2: Dr. Kildare, I believe that whether you're building a $5 million bridge or buying a nickel cigar, you can't make a logical decision unless you first have all the pertinent facts. And any time you try to dodge a fact, you're only handicapping yourself.
1: That's a good theory. Happens to work in medicine as well as engineering. Well, Dr. Gillespie, since you're the diagnostician, maybe...
3: No. Go ahead, Jimmy, now. We're in full agreement on this case.
1: Mm-hmm. Well, then let's look at some of the facts that brought you here last night, Mr. Bradley. Let's see. You arrived on a plane from Mexico City, went straight into a six-hour conference with your board of directors, took a taxi home at midnight, ran up the steps of your apartment, and collapsed. Those, of course, are obvious facts.
2: Go on.
1: Well, behind them is another very important fact. You are 54 years old. Therefore, your heart is 54 years old.
2: Well, that would seem obvious, too.
3: Obvious, yes. But it's the most important fact of all, Mr. Bradley. That heart of yours has been working away steadily without a single pause 54 years, pumping 4,000 gallons of blood a day. Now, add it up.
2: That's quite a job, especially for a machine that's never needed any repairs.
1: There's the point. You see, to some extent, the heart does repair itself, but there are some cumulative changes with increasing age that can't be repaired. Mainly, they involve the coronary arteries that furnish the blood supply to the heart muscle itself.
2: What kind of changes?
1: Well, they're involved with the process of atherosclerosis, hardening of the arteries. The walls of the arteries thicken and limit the flow of blood. Under ordinary conditions, there are no symptoms, but overexert, get worked up emotionally, and angina. Sharp pain in the chest shooting down the left arm.
2: And that means what? Your heart's worn out? You're done for?
3: Oh, ridiculous. Why, I've had hardening of the arteries for 25 years, Mr. Bradley. An attack like this one of yours is merely a warning that you've got to slow down and take it easier. Quit your job and rest for a while. Avoid emotional...
2: Oh, that's impossible.
1: Impossible? Why?
2: Well, I'm nearly finished with the biggest job I've ever done. It's an irrigation project in central Mexico. My stockholders are expecting completion on the specified date. Several thousand farmers down there, depending on the water. I'll take it as easy as possible, gentlemen, but I can't quit.
1: Keep on at your present pace, and you'll be back here within 3 months.
2: Dr. Kildare, when I promise something, I deliver it. In 3 months, the job will be finished.
3: Well, giving you the facts apparently hasn't done any good. You're making the wrong decision in spite of them.
2: Well, at least I'm able to figure my chances, so I know what I'm doing.
1: In this case, Mr. Bradley, I'm afraid you don't know.

0: it. If you lay something down for 5 minutes around here, it disappears. Sometimes it's uncanny.
1: What are you mumbling about?
0: I'm not mumbling. I'm merely trying to find out what happened to a highly important package that came in the mail this morning.
1: Well, there wasn't any package in the mail, except an old seed catalog of some kind.
0: Oh, that's what I'm looking for.
1: I threw it out.
0: What?
1: So what on earth do you want with a seed catalog?
0: Oh, that's my business.
1: Wait a minute. It's not that same old stuff about retiring. A little farm in Vermont with chrysanthemums and delphiniums and daffodils.
0: Daffodils. Parker, you know just as much about horticulture as you know about nursing. Nothing.
1: Oh, I know what's wrong with you.
2: What is wrong with him, Parker?
0: Oh, morning, Jimmy.
1: Dr. Kildare, he's talking about retiring and snarling at everybody around here. No. Simply because he hasn't had an interesting case in nearly a week. Oh, I know this.
0: Dog, she's out of her mind.
3: Well, if she happens to be right, I may have a cure for you. A Wayman's bringing an emergency patient from the airport. Be here in a few minutes.
0: Oh? You know anything about the case, Jimmy?
3: Only that the patient's name is Bradley, and it's a heart attack again.
0: Bradley? Oh, by the great Hornspoon.
3: You know, we were wrong. It only took 1 month.

0: right, gentlemen. And I was wrong. Well, the construction job's near enough done now, so it doesn't need pushing.
1: It was quite a gamble, Mr. Bradley. Your life against the completion of a job.
0: I've always kept my promises, Dr. Kildare. Anyway, I won the gamble.
2: Well, now, that still remains to be seen. A coronary thrombosis, when it isn't fatal, sometimes leaves the heart permanently damaged.
0: I see. This coronary thrombosis, exactly what is it?
1: Well, it involves those diseased coronary arteries I told you about before. For some reason, we don't know, a blood clot forms in one of the constricted spots and blocks off the blood supply to a part of the heart muscle. Result, heart attack.
0: Felt pretty much like the other attack, the one you called angina pectoris.
1: Well, they're a lot alike, but a thrombosis is more serious. In some cases, yours, for instance, there's enough collateral circulation to keep the heart going on short rations until the thrombus is eliminated.
0: But can't anything be done to prevent it?
2: Yes, it can. Yep. Anybody who was warned by a mild attack of angina can have sense enough to change his way of life. Slow down. Take it easy.
0: All right, Dr. Gillespie. I'm ready now to buy that advice.
2: Come in.
1: Oh, hello, Diana.
3: Gillespie?
1: Mr. Bradley, this is Miss Verner.
3: Hello, Mr. Bradley.
0: How do you do?
1: She'll be your nurse during the various tests we're going to make.
0: Well, what have I done to deserve the prettiest nurse in the hospital?
3: Thank you.
1: Easy now, Mr. Bradley. You've got a heart condition, you know.
0: All right, Dr. Kildare. And anyway, I saw that look she gave you.
3: Well, Dr. Kildare, I came to let you know the electrocardiograph is set up whenever you're ready.
1: Good. We're ready now. Will you send for an orderly?
3: Of course. Right away.
0: Electrocardiograph. Sounds complicated.
1: It is complicated, Mr. Bradley, but it's one very good way of getting some facts.
0: Sure that machine's working all right? I don't feel a thing.
1: No, you shouldn't.
2: I think you better step it up a little, Jimmy. It's only touching 7.
1: All right, Doctor.
0: Maybe I'm short-circuited somewhere.
2: It could be. It may blow a fuse any minute.
1: Diana, are you ready with those hypos?
3: Yes, Doctor.
0: More shots? What are they for this time?
1: Oh, just to test your heart response to a couple of drugs. Gives us a few more facts.
0: And what are those two drugs I'm taking now? This dicumarol? What's the other one? Quinine sulfate?
1: Quinidine sulfate. Well, the dicumarol tends to keep the blood liquefied. Helps dissolve that thrombus and reduces the danger of an embolus. Quinidine sulfate's a big help in the prevention of ventricular fibrillation, the heart beating out of rhythm and ceasing to function as a pump.
2: Jimmy, I think we got enough control pill now. Let's try the digitalis.
1: Right. Diana, first hypo.
3: Yes, Doctor?
0: What have you found out so far, Dr. Gillespie?
2: Well, we won't know until we go over the charts later. This is all being recorded on photographic film.
0: I see. Guess I was expecting something more spectacular.
1: You'll get it with the next test. Phonocardiograph.
0: Phonocardiograph?
2: Yeah, picks up your heartbeat and amplifies it electrically. It's quite a sound, Mr. Bradley. It may scare you right into a relapse.
1: There's an irregular slur on the recovery beat, Dr. Gillespie. Notice it?
2: Yes, I did, Jimmy. Interesting.
0: Now, what's that mean?
1: Well, nothing. Nothing by itself. Just another fact.
3: You shouldn't talk, Mr. Bradley.
1: She's quite right. In fact, for a few seconds, I want you to hold your breath.
0: All right.
1: Yeah, there it is.
2: I can't quite understand it, Jimmy.
1: All right, Mr. Bradley, that's enough.
0: How many more of these tests are you going to have to make?
1: Oh, this is only the beginning.
0: What's coming up next?
1: Well, we've recorded your heart action. We've listened to it. I think it's time we took a look at it.
0: Now, wait a minute.
1: Oh, you can relax. We'll use a fluoroscope. We don't have to take it out to look at it.
0: Be all right if I raise him up to a sitting position?
2: Yes, if we can get a better focus that way.
0: Well, it's a better angle for the fluoroscope.
1: Now, wait, Mr. Bradley. We'll raise the head of the stretcher.
0: Sounds like the ratchet gear on the guillotine.
2: Oh, that's a fine morbid observation, Mr. Bradley.
1: There, how's that?
0: Well, let's see now. I can put the screen across here. Now, that's fine, Dr. Kildare. Take a few seconds for the tube to warm up.
4: Dr. Kildare, you said something about possible damage to my heart. Exactly what did you mean?
1: When the blood supply to some area of the heart muscle is temporarily interrupted, that area may die and be absorbed. is replaced then by a scar tissue.
4: Mm-hmm. And if the area is too large, it's just too bad. Not it?
1: Well, not necessarily.
5: All right, gentlemen, anytime you're ready.
1: Go ahead.
2: Oh, here, Jimmy. Here, plenty of room. I'll move over a little.
1: Thanks. Can you see all right, Dr. Gillespie?
2: Yes, Jimmy. I can see all right.
1: Well, I think you can cut the machine off now. That's all for the present.
5: All right, Doctor.
4: Well, that was quick enough.
1: Just one more fact, Mr. Bradley. Diana, you can have him taken back to his room now.
3: All right.
4: Well, what's the next step? Two of you get together and try to agree on some verdict?
1: I guess that's about it. Well, Dr. Gillespie?
2: Right with you, Jimmy.
4: Well, I hope you reach a fast agreement. Everybody tells me the third attack is the one that's fatal.
1: Just a superstition, Mr. Bradley. We'll look in on you later.
2: You saw it, Jimmy, huh?
1: Yes, bulging out a half inch or more with every heartbeat.
2: That area is so thin you could poke your finger through it.
1: And it'll get even thinner before it starts to heal.
2: May break through any minute.
1: I know. Well, he doesn't need to worry about a third attack. He hasn't got one chance in 100 of living 10 days. Mm.

0: we continue with the story of Dr. Kildare, starring Lou Ayres as Dr. Kildare and Lionel Barrymore as Dr. Gillespie.
1: Parker, don't stand there and tell me you don't know where he is. With that long nose of yours poking around through the corridors, you're bound to know.
2: Well, I guess my nose is quite normal, thank you.
1: Would be on an anteater.
2: Oh.
1: Kildare hasn't left the hospital. Therefore, he's in the hospital. Somewhere. But where?
2: Well, how do you expect me to know?
1: Oh, shut up, Parker. I'm talking to myself.
2: Well.
1: It's too bad you can't do some useful snooping once in a while instead of... Kildare.
3: Gillespie?
4: Parker.
2: Hello.
1: I've been looking all over the hospital for you.
3: Oh? Well, I was up in the library file room reading case histories. Something on your mind?
1: Yes. Bradley. I've thought of one possibility that might save him.
3: My dear Dr. G, so have I.
1: Ah?
3: What's yours?
1: No. You first, Jimmy.
3: Well, the Beck operation. Huh. Opening his chest, grafting a fascia over the weak area of the heart muscle.
1: Hey, pretty dangerous, Jimmy.
3: As it now stands, he has practically no chance.
1: Well, the wall may hold out and heal by itself.
3: You know it won't.
1: Well, does happen sometimes.
3: If this were 4 or 5 days from now, maybe. But his heart's going to get worse before it even starts to heal.
1: Yeah, I know, but nevertheless, Jimmy...
3: I've gone through every case history in the library dealing with these so-called heart aneurysms, and you know the chances involved both ways.
1: You've never performed a Beck operation.
3: It's no tougher than a patent ductus, and I've had fair luck with those.
1: Yes, you have.
3: I don't see any other possibility, Dr. Gillespie. It's the only way.
1: Let's go and talk to Mr. Bradley.

0: All right, gentlemen. I've survived the shock of learning that my heart is seriously damaged. Let's have the details. Facts.
1: Well, I told you, Mr. Bradley, that the heart wall in one particular area is so thin it's bulging out every time your heart beats.
2: It's like an automobile tire, Mr. Bradley, with the inner tube pushing out through a worn spot in the casing. The human heart kicks up a pretty fair head of pressure, you know.
0: It'd have to pump that 4,000 gallons a day you were talking about.
2: Yeah.
0: All right. What's likely to happen?
1: Roughly the same thing that might happen with that inner tube of Dr. Gillespie's. A little extra pressure or a spot of deteriorating rubber, and that's that.
0: You said something about an operation, Dr. Kildare. Is this what you meant?
1: That's right. It involves opening the chest cavity and working on the heart itself. Grafting a kind of a patch over the weak spot to prevent a blowout and give the muscle a chance to heal itself.
0: That sounds like a fairly rough deal.
1: It's been performed successfully in many cases.
0: And you're advising it in my case?
1: Yes.
0: Do you agree, Dr. Gillespie?
2: I do. As far as I can see, there's only one thing to consider. Without the operation, you have about a 1% chance of pulling through.
0: What chance with it?
2: Well, very good.
0: Exactly how good?
2: Better than 50-50.
0: I see. You ever performed this operation before, Dr. Kildare?
1: No, I haven't.
0: Is he a good surgeon, Dr. Gillespie?
2: During 35 years in the profession, I have never seen a better one.
0: Well, for 20 years, I run a successful engineering firm on the policy of always hiring the best man for the job. And 50-50 is a fair enough bet. Let's get started.

0: I've scheduled operating theater number 6 for 9:15, Dr. Kildare. It was the best I could do on such short notice.
1: 6 is fine, Parker, thanks.
0: Now, what about personnel?
1: Diana Werner will stand in as surgical nurse. I'd like you to handle the pre-med.
0: All right. Anything special on it?
1: No, standard. Still haven't heard about Ramsey, but I...
2: Ramsey's assigned. I just okayed
1: him. Oh, thanks. Here are the lab reports. Bradley's general physical condition's excellent.
2: So how do you feel?
1: I'll be all right. Kildare speaking.
3: This is Ramsey, Doc. I understand we got a job of work to do.
1: Yeah, kind of a tough one.
3: So I hear. What do you plan to use?
1: Maybe on the table a long time, so we'd better play it safe. Cyclopropane, plenty of oxygen.
3: 2080?
1: We'll start with that.
3: Okay. 9:15 and 6, huh?
1: Right. Bye. Well, I guess that's that.
2: Well, apparently the next step is to operate.

0: Bolt 64, Doctor.
1: I won't need these other clamps, Miss Verner.
2: Very well, Doctor.
1: Short forceps, please.
2: Here you are.
1: Amazing vitality. Muscle tone is marvelous. Sponge, please.
2: Yes, Doctor.
0: Bolt 63.
1: What oxygen balance are you using now?
0: Still 80-20.
1: Go ahead. Sponge, please. Thanks. You still dripping plasma?
2: Yes, Doctor.
1: Good. Better give that second hypo now.
0: Pulse 63.
1: I think we can dispense with that pulse reading.
0: Oh?
1: I'm holding his heart here in my hands.

0: Miss Parker speaking. I'm sorry, Dr. Kildare is still in surgery.
1: Who's it, Bob?
0: Yes, I know it's been over 4 hours, but nevertheless, Dr. Kildare is still in surgery. Goodbye. They act like it's my fault.
1: Who does?
0: Oh, the front office. They've got some reports or something for him to sign.
1: Ah, they've always got some reports. 4 hours. Confounded, Parker. Are you sure he's still in surgery?
0: Now I get it from you. Anybody would think I was operating on Mr. Bradley.
1: Well, I wish nobody was this long.
0: Dr. Kildare knows what he's doing. What could go wrong?
1: What could go wrong? 100 things could go wrong.
0: Name one.
1: He could be cursed with having a nurse without a brain in her head.
0: Well, that's gratitude for all the years I've given you.
2: Who's winning?
1: Oh, Jimmy.
3: One of the comforting things in this changing world is the beautiful relationship between you and Parker.
1: Mm. Jimmy, you have just set a hospital record. 4 hours in surgery.
3: Oh, no. I've been with Bradley in his room. We finished the operation a couple of hours ago.
1: Well, you did, huh?
3: Sure.
1: Parker?
0: Well, I thought, I assumed.
1: Yeah.
0: I just remembered. I guess I'd better go up to the 10th floor and, do something about something.
1: Yeah. Do something for me while you're up there, will you? Jump off.
0: Oh!
3: I am so tired, I could sleep straight through 24 hours.
1: Well, now, before you doze off, Jimmy, did we win or lose?
3: Oh, can't be entirely certain for several days, but judging by the absence of shock and his physical response, we won. He'll live, I'm sure of it.
1: Good, good, good. And congratulations, Jimmy.
3: Why do they do it, Dr. Gillespie?
1: Do what?
3: What Bradley did, ignore the warnings and throw away their lives. He was lucky. Thousands of people aren't.
1: Why does a chicken cross the road?
3: It's the simplest rule in the world. Use your head and save your heart. Yet they go right on ignoring it. Always going to slow down and take it easy next year.
1: Next year never comes.
3: Never.
1: Well, what can you do except give them the facts and hope for the best?
3: Oh.
1: And, of course, treat them when they come into the hospital.
3: Sure, but most of them wouldn't even have to go to a hospital if they'd only think.
1: Yeah, but now you're slipping over into the realm of human foibles, Jimmy. And to avoid a lengthy and unproductive discussion, I think maybe you better get some sleep.

0: And now, once again, the story of Dr. Kildare, starring Lou Ayres as Dr. Kildare and Lionel Barrymore as Dr. Gillespie.
1: I don't know, gentlemen. I suppose everybody's glad to leave a hospital. But I'm especially happy to be walking out instead of being carried.
2: Well, it's up to you from here on, Mr. Bradley. You can take it easy and live 20 years or more. Or go back to the same high-speed life in that third attack.
1: Not me, Dr. Kildare. I've already made arrangements. I'm retiring to a little farm in Vermont.
3: Vermont? Vermont. Oh, well, now, well, that's very interesting. That's where I'm going when I retire.
1: It's a great country, all right.
3: Oh.
1: Well, I won't take up any more of your time. You know, you can't really thank anyone for saving your life, so I'll just say goodbye.
3: Goodbye. Goodbye, goodbye. A farm in Vermont. Ah, that is the life, Jimmy. Farm in Vermont. Raising flowers and vegetables.
2: Ah, you wouldn't retire if you were 120 years old and you know it.
3: Ma, next year, maybe. Away from all this madhouse. Nothing to worry about.
4: Dr. Gillespie, I want...
3: Well, Parker, what do you want?
4: Well, it's these new hot water bottles. There's something wrong with them. Look, I filled this one with water and it bulges.
3: Bulges, huh?
4: Bulges.
3: Well, now, that's right down Kildare's alley. He's an authority on bulges. You think you can graft a patch on it, Jimmy?
2: Oh, let's see it, Parker.
4: Yeah.
3: Would you advise major surgery, Doctor?
2: Oh, it's apparently defective, all right.
3: Ma.
2: Notice what happens when you squeeze it.
4: Oh, that's nothing, Dr. Kildare. It's when you push on it here that it really... Oh, good heavens!
3: Confound it, Parker! What are you trying to do? Drown me?
4: I didn't know it!
2: She didn't know it was loaded, Dr. Gillespie.
3: From head to foot. Of all the nincompoops...
2: Oh, in answer to your question a moment ago, I wouldn't advise surgery. No, no, the patient is just too far gone. Here's a towel.
0: You have just heard the story of Dr. Kildare, starring Lou Ayres and Lionel Barrymore. This program was written by Les Crutchfield and directed by William P. Russo. Original music was composed and conducted by Walter Schumann. Supporting cast included Virginia Gregg, Georgia Ellis, Wilms Herbert, and Vic Perrin. Dick Joy speaking.

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0: your host for Carnation, Art Ballinger.
1: Welcome to Hollywood, home and workshop of the world's most glamorous people. We're happy to say that each week, Stars Over Hollywood is brought to you by Carnation, the world's favorite brand of evaporated milk. And today we present transcribed Short Story, starring Jan Sterling. Ladies, when you buy milk, remember that no other kind of milk has as many uses as Carnation.
0: Carnation for cooking.
1: Carnation for coffee.
0: Carnation for baby feeding.
2: Good, good, good. For milk that's extra good, you should get the brand that's called Carnation. Rich, rich, rich. For milk that's creamy rich, you should get the brand that's called Carnation.
1: Yes, it's Carnation, bringing you Stars Over Hollywood. And speaking of stars, here's Jan Sterling. Today we have a special welcome for you, Jan. You are the 500th star to appear on Stars Over Hollywood since it began in 1941.
0: Well, I'm very happy to be chosen for that honor, Art, and thank you.
1: Well, we're very happy to have you with us, too, Jan. Now tell me, what have you been doing lately?
0: Well, I've been leading a very happy married life, Art, and a busy life, too, I might add. You see, during the entire time my husband, Paul Douglas, and I have been married, one or the other of us has been making a picture, but never at the same time.
1: Well, when you're at the studio, Jan, how does Paul like keeping house?
0: Oh, you'd be surprised. Cooking is one of Paul's hobbies. He can turn out dishes that any French chef would envy.
1: Well, Jan, since Paul is such an expert in cookery, I imagine he already knows how double-duty Carnation milk makes foods that call for milk taste better than ever.
0: How is that, Art?
1: Well, Jan, we call Carnation evaporated milk the double-duty milk because you can use it just like cream or just like regular milk. You see, Carnation is more than double rich. Just as it pours from the can, undiluted Carnation is heavy enough to whip. That's why we recommend it so highly for making whipped toppings, extra rich cream soups, and for creaming coffee, too. Coffee tastes delicious creamed with Carnation. And for the many recipes that need milk, such as cakes, puddings, pie fillings, and so on, Carnation is more than ever the answer. You simply dilute Carnation with an equal amount of water, and you still have milk that's actually richer than your state standard for bottled milk.
0: Ooh, sounds like a two-in-one bargain package, Art.
1: That's exactly what Carnation is, Jan, and bargain is the word. For Carnation costs less than half as much as cream, and a lot less than bottled milk. So all in all, you can understand why we say no other milk has as many uses as Carnation, the milk from contented cows. And now, Act One of Short Story, starring Jan Sterling in the role of Delphine Drake. Curtain going.

0: history books fail to name the man who invented the literary tea, but I have no doubt that it was invented by Lucretia Borgia. Not in her most fanciful nightmares, however, did Miss B ever dream up as poisonous an affair as did my publisher, Charlie Gibbons. This particular chamber of horrors had been whipped up by Charlie for the launching of my newest book.
1: But the party's for you, Delphine. You can't walk out on it.
0: Well, I don't see why not. It isn't as though I were really the chief attraction, like the canapes or the crumpets.
1: Oh, look, Delphine, you're only wasting a couple of hours. I'm spending hundreds of dollars on this tea. The least you can do...
0: Okay, I'm sorry, Pet. I'll sit right down here on this atrocious little chair and wait till you lasso a few gentlemen of the press and bring them over.
1: Ah, you're a dream, Gilbert. And Del...
0: Yes, Svengali.
1: Be a little gracious to them, will you, honey? I mean, none of the famous Delphine Drake Bobs. The last one you used on a literary critic cost us a good 10,000 copies.
0: All right. Oh, don't worry, Charlie, darling.
1: I hope you mean it, dear. Now, just sit here. Don't go away. I'll be right back.
0: All right. I haven't been as sure of anything since the last time I went to the dentist and he told me it was going to hurt.
2: Pardon me.
0: What?
2: I'm sorry. I was just going to empty that ashtray.
0: Young man, tell me, why did Charlie have to serve free food to a bunch of book reviewers in order to get them to tell me that my book is good? I knew that before this afternoon.
2: Well, then you're Delphine Drake. This party's for you.
0: Guilty on both counts. But I'd like to say just a few words in my own defense.
2: Well, really, Miss Drake, you don't owe me any explanation.
0: You're here, aren't you? Then I do owe you an explanation.
2: Really?
0: It's a bore, isn't it?
2: Well, I wouldn't know. I only work here.
0: That's silly. No one works at a tea party except the sliced turkey. What do you do?
2: I've been passing cups and emptying ashtrays and, well, making myself generally useful. That's what Mr. Snyder said I was to do. He's a caterer.
0: Mr. Schneider must be a very clever man. Otherwise, he wouldn't have selected such a good-looking assistant.
2: Oh, thank you. Could I get you something?
0: Why?
2: Well, that's my job. Mr. Schneider's motto is, serve the guests to the best of your ability. Their enjoyment and comfort should be your first concern.
0: I knew Mr. Schneider was a clever man.
2: Oh, yes, he's very...
0: Let's go,
2: Huh?
0: Let's get out of here. You and me.
2: But I work here.
0: I'm a guest. And my enjoyment and comfort should be your first concern. Dear Mr. Schneider said so.
2: Mm-hmm.
0: Well, this place is full of the odor of cigarettes and critics, and I'd enjoy it better and be a whole lot more comfortable someplace else. And I want you to take me. Mr. Schneider will give you a special merit badge, and I'll be eternally grateful.
2: I don't think...
0: Good. I hate men who think. Now let's get out of here before Charlie comes back with the members of the Fourth Estate.
2: Gosh, you're hard to say no to, Miss Drake.
0: I hope so. You know, you're cute. Gilbert wasn't at all stupid, just naive. He'd been graduated from one of these freshwater colleges of the Middle West several years before, and now he was in New York to find a place in the field of commerce. He'd been on his own three-yard line when the magnanimous Mr. Schneider had agreed to pay him 50 cents an hour for emptying ashtrays and rescuing stranded lady novelists. He told me about it at dinner.
2: Well, the best part of the job is that I get a good meal every night. That's been the biggest item on my budget.
0: You mean when the howling mob has departed, you get what's left over? If there is anything left over.
2: Oh, there's always enough.
0: Well, doesn't cream chicken and patty shells get a little tiresome?
2: Well, that steak just now is the first one I've eaten since I got to New York.
0: Oh. New York. Everyone fights to come here to live. They want to be near the wonderful restaurants and the theaters, and most of them go back without seeing a play or eating in one of the famous eating houses.
2: Well, if I go home now, I'll have eaten in one of them.
0: Yes, Ari's is one of the best. And by the way, Gil, this is my treat.
2: Oh, no. I couldn't let a lady take me to dinner.
0: But I made you bring me. And I probably made you lose your job. I'm responsible for you now until you find a new job. A good one.
2: Oh, I'll find one, all right. I'm sure of it now. But about the check, I've got enough to pay it. And I'd rather...
0: Oh, all right. I wouldn't want to insult you. But you will let me help you line up a job? You see, I have a great many enemies in town, and any one of them would do me a favor. They'd be afraid not to.
2: You can say the nicest things in the strangest way, Miss Drake. I don't think you're as hard and brittle as you pretend.
0: I'm very hard and very brittle, and I eat small children for breakfast. But please, call me Del,
2: I like that. Del. Say, you probably have to write tomorrow, don't you?
0: Oh, yes. I may dash off a few immortal lines.
2: Well, then I better get you home. Shall I ask for the check?
0: I think you'll find it nestled between the wine bottle and the coffee service.
2: Oh, yes, here it is.
0: Well, is something wrong?
2: Oh, no. Nothing at all. Would you mind... is it all right if I... Pardon me just a minute.
0: No. Don't go up to the head waiter, Gil. They have an electric dishwasher here. Look, you can pay me back after you've got your new job. And by the time we come here again, well, you'll be able to afford half a dozen steaks. I wanted to drop Gil off at his rooming house, but he insisted on driving me home. And when we said goodnight, I turned my face up to him, and he kissed my cheek. I hadn't blushed since the time I'd split an infinitive in a sixth-grade composition, but my face was still glowing with girlish pink when I got out of the elevator and walked down the hall and entered my apartment.
1: Where in the name of heaven have you been? Where did you disappear to this afternoon?
0: Why, Charles, how nice to see you. How did you get in?
1: Mrs. Pruitt let me in. And answer my questions.
0: Mrs. Pruitt is a very bad housekeeper.
1: Oh, Dell, disappearing this afternoon probably cost us a couple of good reviews. And heaven only knows how many thousands of copies. Now, all I ask is, where were you?
0: Having dinner at Ari's.
1: Okay, I know when I'm late. Now, look, Dell, let's forget about the whole thing. We'll pick up what we've lost on your spring publication. I think your name on the jacket will put it across with a little special public relations job.
0: Wait, You mean you'll have to assign someone special to do it?
1: Yes.
0: You mean a particular person to do a real sell on this particular book?
1: Probably. Why?
0: Because I have just the man for you. He's likable, he's bright, and he's capable of doing a good sell on me. Because he thinks I'm wonderful.
1: Oh?
0: And I'm in love with him.
1: Delphine. Oh, come on now. No one can tell me Delphine Drake's fallen in love.
0: Oh, you can believe it. I have it on the best authority.
1: Hmm. Public relations man. Dan Colton?
0: Dan Colton? Don't be a fool, Charlie. I wouldn't have that striped pant, teacup balancing idiot for a footstool.
1: Mm-hmm. I gather it isn't Stan Colton.
0: No. I guess Gil's just about the opposite of everything Colton is in every way. He's unsophisticated and sweet and real.
1: Mm.
0: Oh, he has all the things I thought had disappeared with a bustle. And furthermore, Charlie Gibbons, he's going to be the best man you ever had working for you.
1: Okay, so he's hired. Have him come to see me tomorrow. I'll leave word with my secretary to show him in the minute he gets there.
0: Oh, thanks, Charlie. You're a doll.
1: What's the last name of this fine soul who's going to marry our little Delphine?
0: Oh, Charlie. Suppose he doesn't call. I don't know where he lives, only that it's a boarding house. And Charlie...
1: Yes?
0: I didn't ask him his last name.

0: And so the curtain falls on the first act of today's radio drama, Short Story, starring Jan Sterling. Before we return to the second act, let's stop to chat a moment at the kitchen door of Carnation's home service director, Mary Blake. Hi, Mary. What delicacy do you have to tease our appetites with today?
1: Well, Art, I don't know whether you'd call good old reliable mashed potatoes a delicacy in the fancy sense of the word, but they certainly can taste wonderful if you use a little Carnation know-how in preparing them.
0: You mean instead of mashing potatoes with regular milk, you use double-rich Carnation? Is that the idea?
1: That's it, Art. 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About 1 to 1.5 tablespoons to each medium-sized potato.
0: Uh-huh. 1 to 1.5 tablespoons of undiluted Carnation to each medium-sized potato.
1: Right. And that gives you mashed potatoes that taste deliciously rich and creamy, even without using expensive butter.
0: Well, now, that's something I'll bet lots of women will be glad to know about, Mary. Thanks for the tip.
1: Don't mention it, Art. But if you do, tell it to the ladies.
0: I'll do that, Mary, and right now. Ladies, Mary Blake has a good suggestion there. Mashed potatoes made with Carnation evaporated milk for richer, creamier flavor. Try it tonight. You get such wonderful results with Carnation, the milk that whips.

0: return now to the second act of Short Story, starring Jan Sterling as Delphine Drake.
1: Had a simply delirious night's sleep. Fabulous dreams. I was the Maid Marian, and I was desired by all the knights of the Round Table. They were sitting around the table playing cold poker hands to see which one got me. And young Lochinvar from out of the West won me with a royal flush. I remember being a little embarrassed because I'd gotten my characters and dates sort of mixed up. But then I do that when I'm awake, too. And besides, it was such a lovely dream because young Lochinvar was emptying ashtrays and pouring literary critics down the sink. And he had the face and the long, lean body of my Gil. I woke up with a start. Mrs. Pruitt? Mrs. Pruitt?
2: Yes, Miss Drake, what's the matter?
1: Well, what time is it?
2: A little after 11. I was just going to wake you.
1: After 11? Oh, no.
2: Whatever's got you in this mood, Miss Drake?
1: Oh, it's because I'm Miss Drake. Mrs. Pruitt, you see before you the dull gray clay from which a frustrated old maid will soon be molded. 11 o'clock, and he hasn't called yet.
2: You mean the young man you're talking to Mr. Gibbons about last night?
1: Oh, so you were eavesdropping again.
2: Of course. Called half hour ago.
1: Well, why didn't you say so? What did he say? When is he coming here?
2: I took the liberty of inviting him to join you at breakfast. He'll be here at 12 sharp.
1: I never dreamt before that I could enjoy a man with my orange juice. But I did. I sat opposite him, wishing that I possessed the heliotrope eyes and the sherry-colored hair of the repulsively romantic heroine of one of my earliest atrocities. Sherry-colored hair, indeed. But my knight in shining armor apparently wasn't as much interested in the vintage of my hair as in the product of my frequently fermented mind.
3: I kept walking around to all the newsstands until I found a paper-covered edition of one of your books. Then I stayed up almost all night reading it. You're a wonderful writer, Dale.
1: Oh. Well, some people don't think so. Charlie Gibbons, he's my publisher, he was saying just last night that he had to find someone to explain my heart to a few people.
3: Well, that shouldn't be tough.
1: Well, you see, of course it would have to be someone who thought a great deal of my work and of me.
3: Dale, like I said, you're not as clever as you like to pretend. Your heart does keep showing.
1: Hmm?
3: I couldn't accept a maid-order job like that, Dale.
1: Oh, but I do need someone to do a public relations job for me. Charlie will tell you it's true. Oh, darling, darling, darling, don't be a stubborn, proud child.
3: I'm only a year younger than you. I looked you up in Who's Who at the library this morning.
1: How old they say I was? Never mind, let it go.
3: I appreciate what you're trying to do for me, and someday after I'm a success, I'll tell you how much I really do think of you.
1: Oh, tell me now, Gil. I need it. I'm a very lonely person. Really, I am. Oh, I've made money, something of a reputation. I have the usual numbers of hangers-on, but I'm really alone. I mean, deep inside, in the heart you talk about. I need you, Gil.
3: I'm glad, Dale. Because I'm all alone, too.
1: Well, you won't ever be again, my darling. I'm going to call Judge Carrington. I'm sure that he can waive that 5-day waiting period or whatever it is, and I know he'll be glad to marry us in his chambers.
3: You mean right away?
1: Well, of course, darling. Let's not let another day go by. Push the phone over towards me, darling.
3: Oh, certainly, but don't you think... You're very pretty, Delphine.
1: Oh. Oh, darling. just a minute, darling. Hello? Is Judge Carrington in? Oh, well, he won't mind. Tell him it's Delphine Drake. Oh, yes, he'll remember. All right, thank you. Hello, Piggy? Yes. Darling, the most wonderful thing has happened to me. I'm in love. Yes, and we can't wait. We want to get married right away. Oh, Piggy, you're a doll. Yes, D-E-L-P-H-I-N-E. Yeah, that's right. Oh, just a minute, please. Gil, does Gil stand for Gilbert?
3: Yes, of course.
1: Oh, that's what I thought. And, darling, what is your last name?
4: Happy
1: His last name turned out to be Smith. But it really didn't matter because the poor darling was soon being called Mr. Delphine Drake. I knew that it was wrong, but there just wasn't anything I could do about it. I couldn't always be around to shield him. I didn't hear for weeks about that ghastly interview we had with that harridan from the Celebrity Review.
4: Now, I just want you to sit back in your chair and tell me all about yourself, Mr. Drake.
3: Smith.
4: Of course. Well, now, all about yourself, please.
3: Well, this story really isn't very interesting.
4: Well, what our readers really want to know is, how does it feel to be married to America's best-known woman novelist?
3: Oh, fine. Perfectly fine.
4: Oh, how sweet. Where did you two meet?
3: At a literary tea party.
4: How nice. Are you in the publishing business?
3: Oh, in a way.
4: Well, that makes it more

0: readers about your personal life together?
1: Well, I'm very sorry, but our private lives are our own. With all due respect to newspapers and magazines, I feel that those tidbits you publish have a way of germinating into feature articles, usually about a trip to Reno. If you don't mind, no tidbits.
0: Well, I think that's perfectly adorable. No Reno trips for Delphine Drake Tubby. Just one more question. Do you find that your careers conflict at all?
1: Well, not at all. My wife and her writing come first.
0: Oh, how sweet. You know, my husband can't seem to understand that there's nothing as important in a career woman's life as her work.
1: I'm afraid you didn't understand me completely. I only said my wife's writing came first, not that it was the most important thing in her life.
0: I'm not sure I understand.
1: Well, think about it. It'll come to you.
2: Here's your coat, ma'am.
0: Oh, you startled me, Mrs. Pruitt.
2: So sorry. I've been waiting with your coat for some time.
0: Well, isn't that thoughtful? Miss Drake's lucky to have a housekeeper like you.
2: And a husband like Mr. Smith.
0: Oh, yes, of course. He must be very handy to have around the house.
2: Would you like a little tidbit about Mr. Smith?
0: Oh, I would. What do you know?
2: That he's so good as a public relations man that in the few months he's been in the business, he's had more than a dozen people begging him to take him on as client.
0: How interesting.
2: But he's turned them all down. He's only interested in Miss Drake and how much good he can do for her and her work. Handy to have around the house, indeed.
3: But despite Mrs. Pruitt's very truthful statements, the courageous champion of the cause celebrity came out with an adorable little article about the Cinderella boy who was so helpful to his brilliant, talented, genius wife. It made poor Gil sound like a pampered gigolo who'd found a meal ticket on the Waldorf Astoria. And people talked and talked and talked. The worst of it was, I was completely helpless. The more I told him how much I needed him, the less he believed me. All I wanted to do was to knock out that last short story for spring publication. But my private life kept getting in between me and my typewriter, and I couldn't think or write about anything but Gil. He always stayed out of my study during what I fondly called my creative hours, but one day he must have been on the receiving end of one too many Cinderella lines, and he burst in.
1: I'm sorry to interrupt your mood, Del, but I just had to come in.
3: That's all right, darling.
1: I'm quite aware that I'll probably be guillotined for entering the precious confines of your study without a special dispensation from the great Gibbons.
3: From Charlie? Oh, is that all that's troubling you, dear? Have you had a fight with Charlie?
1: I haven't had a fight with anyone. No one would dare to fight with Mr. Delphine Drake, the prince consort of America's leading novelist.
3: Gil!
1: Well, I'm through kidding myself. Guess I'm a little smarter now than I was when we were married.
3: Oh?
1: The critics are right. You are brittle and facile and glib, but there isn't any heart there.
3: How interesting. Tell me more. I may be able to use it in a story sometime.
1: You haven't got time to have a heart. There are too many dinners and days of signing your autograph on the fly leaves of those brilliant books.
3: I do that well, don't you think? I had to work hard to master that last curlicue in the end of the E.
1: That's what I mean. Parry the last smart quip until the end. Well, this is it, Miss Drake. I'm going back home. At least you saw to it that I'm not one of those who has to go home without seeing the best plays and eating at the best restaurants. I've seen everything.
3: Well, never let it be said that I'm not gallant. It's been a pleasure to buy you the best steaks in town, Mr. Smith.
1: Thanks a lot for that. Goodbye, Delphine.
3: And that was the last I ever saw of Gil. I was sentenced to return to the everlasting bondage of my sophistication. The endless parties, the tiresome meetings with the intelligentsia, the thousands of words that would drip from my typewriter to prove that I was facile, but that I had no heart. Yes.
1: Del, you all right?
3: Hi, darling.
1: Well, I heard you crying in here. What's the matter?
3: Oh, I've been dictating a short story into my dictaphone. I promised Charlie I'd get it done this week. I guess I got too emotionally involved. It was about you, Gil.
1: About me?
3: Yeah. I made up the most ridiculous story about your getting furious at me. And I wrote a scene where you got fed up with this life and you walked out on me.
1: Walked out on you? Fine chance there is of that. As a matter of fact, I haven't been out of the house all day. Oh, I did make a couple of telephone calls, though. I got that lecture for the women's club all lined up.
3: Cancel it.
1: Cancel it?
3: Yeah. Gil. Gil, how'd you like to give up this phony life and move to the country? I could write more and, well, you could farm or open a general store or, oh, honey, just do anything you wanted.
1: Do you mean it? Adele, I'd love it.
3: Oh, so would I. Oh, Gil, don't ever leave me. And if I ever start to act like a great lady novelist, well, will you please remind me that no one likes an unhappy ending?
1: All right, dear, that's a

0: And so the curtain comes down on the final act of Short Story, this week's Stars Over Hollywood show, as presented by Carnation Evaporated Milk and starring Jan Sterling. In just a moment, we'll have news about next week's show. Meantime, how about a curtain call, Jan Sterling?
1: Certainly, Art.
0: Jan, thanks so much for your wonderful portrayal of Delphine in today's show.
1: Well, thank you. It's been a great pleasure for me.
0: You know, Jan, one thing I meant to ask you about before the show. I hear your favorite pastime is painting. Do you put in much time at it?
1: Well, whenever I get a chance, Art. This time of year, it's a great incentive because everything's so colorful. I always look forward to the first signs of fall.
0: Well, Jan, those first signs of fall are also signs that cold weather's coming on. The kind of weather that makes it impossible for the little ones to get out of doors as much as they should. Especially the babies. And babies, of all people, need the sunshine vitamin, vitamin D. You can depend on this, though. Carnation babies are so fortunate because Carnation evaporated milk is well fortified with vitamin D, the sunshine vitamin. And Carnation is doubly safe for babies, too, because it's pasteurized and then sterilized after the can is sealed. On top of that, Carnation is ever so easy for even the tiniest babies to digest. No wonder 8 out of 10 mothers who use Carnation say their doctor recommended it. Carnation is the milk every doctor knows.
1: You sound mighty convincing, Art.
0: Well, thank you, Jan. And for your very convincing performance, we'd like to show our appreciation with this beautiful bouquet of red and white carnations, just like those pictured on every can of Carnation evaporated milk.
1: Oh, why, they're beautiful. Thank you so much. One more thing, Art. What about next week's show?
0: Well, the story on next week's Stars Over Hollywood will be Challenge to Glory, with Vincent Price as the star.
1: Well, I shall be looking forward to hearing it at home next week, Art. But now it's goodbye to everyone.
0: Goodbye, Jan Sterling. Jan Sterling can currently be seen co-starring with Ray Milland in the Paramount picture Rhubarb. The story on today's Stars Over Hollywood program was written by Bud Lesser. Supporting Miss Sterling were Olan Soule, Joe Forte, Jody Gilbert, and Paula Victor. 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Ladies, when you shop for groceries today, be sure to have Carnation, the world's favorite brand of evaporated milk, on your shopping list. 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
1: Taking a cabin on one of those slow freighters which offers accommodations to tourists who aren't in a hurry to get anywhere. I was writing my latest book on big game hunting, and frankly, it wasn't going too well. After Gibraltar, it went even worse. For at Gibraltar, the Lady Diana came aboard. Her reactions to my attempts to make conversation with her as she sat on deck reading that day off the west coast of Africa was most discouraging.
2: Mr. Rainsford, you're going to a great deal of trouble to make yourself known to me, and it's entirely unnecessary. I know who you are.
1: Oh, but really, I only
2: meant to... Lance Rainsford, author and big game hunter, and a dead shot for The Most Dangerous Game. I'm properly aware of your fame and your romantic calling. So if you'll be good enough to let me read my book...
1: Oh, I'm very sorry if I've annoyed you. I won't disturb you again. Good morning.
2: Good morning. Oh, Mr. Rainsford...
1: Yes, Lady Diana?
2: I'm sorry, Mr. Rainsford. That was pretty shoddy talk from me. I hope you'll forgive me. I'd like to offer some reasonable explanation, but I can't.
1: Well, no explanations are necessary. None whatever.
2: Oh? I suppose you know a good deal about me by now.
1: No. Only that you are Lady Diana, destination unknown. At the risk of seeming impertinent again, I do wish I knew more.
2: At the risk of seeming trite, let me warn you. Let sleeping dogs lie.
1: Well, may I at least ask how long we'll be traveling together on this ship?
2: You may not.
1: Oh, now look, isn't this all very mysterioso and whodunit?
2: I don't want to be angry with you again, Mr. Rainsford. So suppose we let things go along my way and let it go at that?
1: Well, if you insist. And that's how it stood for several days as we coasted down the West African shore. And then one afternoon I was speaking to the captain. He must have known that I was more than casually interested in Lady Diana because he managed to mention quite pointedly that she was disembarking that very evening. In 30 seconds I was knocking at the door of her cabin. In 35 seconds I was again in difficulties with Diana, right up to my ears.
2: Why, yes, Mr. Rainsford, I'm leaving the ship tonight. Why?
1: Well, this unheard of Bankara Island, whatever they call it, it's...
2: It happens to be my destination. I suppose I should be deeply flattered that Lance Rainsford, the gifted author and fearless hunter of big game, is interested.
1: Oh, look, cut it out, will you?
2: Then let me alone. I don't like what I'm doing any more than you do.
1: What are you up to on that island? What is there that attracts a woman like you, a rather distinguished American girl with an English title? But what is it?
2: An illusion. Superstition that frightens sailors away from Bankara Island. Ship Trap Island, they call it. I'm investigating that superstition.
1: Well, in that case, I'm going with you.
2: No, Lance, no. Do you want to be mixed up with the murderers? We might have had great times together.
1: Yeah, we might have.
2: Goodbye, Lance. Good hunting.
1: I slept fitfully that night, Diana was gone. Somewhere back there in the darkness of a scarcely known island called Shipdrap, she was gone. And the ship was weaving dangerously through the rock-strewn channel of Bankara, adding to my uneasiness. At last I fell asleep, only to be awakened by a terrific grinding and crashing and the jangling of a bell and the heavy pounding on my door.
3: Mr. Rainsford.
1: Captain, what is it?
3: We've struck a reef, sir. There's the devil to pay. We're in for it now. All hands! All hands! All hands! All hands! All hands! All hands!
1: Sometime around dawn, the ship's boilers blew up. It was almost noon when I staggered ashore on a coral beach, exhausted by hours of swimming, and I fell asleep just out of reach of the hungry surf.
2: Well, Mr. Rainsford, we meet again. Welcome to Shiptrap Island.
1: Diana.
3: Oh.
2: Are you all right, Lance?
1: Yeah. The ship struck a reef.
2: I thought that might have been it. Very lucky, I suppose.
1: Are there, no other survivors?
2: No. Get up off that sand and let's be on the move. I don't want to be found here before.
4: Hello there!
2: Too late.
4: Welcome. Welcome to Bankara Island.
1: The fellow who approached us out of the towering jungle was over 6 feet tall, powerful, past middle age with bright black eyes that were set in a lean, dark face. The face of an aristocrat, neatly bearded. He wore hunting clothes and he carried a rifle. He stopped beside us.
4: I am Vaskar Karlsefne. Who are you?
1: My name is Lance Rainsford.
4: Lance Rainsford?
1: Yes, this is the Lady Diana.
4: How do you do? Lance Rainsford, I'm delighted. Delighted.
1: Really? Why?
4: I've read every one of your books on big game hunting. Marvelous writing and flawless hunting logic throughout. The hospitality of my little empire is entirely yours.
1: Well, thank you.
4: You may enjoy my quarters. Shall we go? What do you say to that filet mignon, Rainsford? Can you match it at Claridge's or the Barclay?
1: It's excellent, Carter.
4: Lady Diana?
2: The dinner is faultless, thank you.
4: I am pleased that you are pleased. I should like to show you my collection of hunting trophies after dinner, Rainsford.
1: Oh, yes, I'm anxious to see them.
4: You see, I have one passion. Hunting has been my life. I consider it the greatest sport in the world.
2: For everyone except the quarry.
1: Well, don't you approve of hunting, Lady Diana?
2: As a sport, perhaps. The ruling passion, I doubt it.
4: Shall we look at my guns and trophies now?
1: Well, you've some magnificent heads here in your trophy room, Karlsefne. Magnificent. That Cape Buffalo, that's the largest I've ever seen.
4: Hurled me against the tree and fractured my skull, but I got the bruise.
2: Congratulations.
1: I've always considered the Cape Buffalo the most dangerous of all big game. Haven't you?
4: No.
1: The lion, then?
4: All brute creatures are devoid of real intelligence or powers of reasoning. The most dangerous game of all is man.
1: Man? Oh, but that's absurd. Of course, you don't hunt men.
2: Oh, but one does, Mr. Rainsford. Armies and police forces, for example, are dedicated to the hunting down of human beings.
1: I'm sure that isn't what Mr. Karlsefne means.
2: In any case, I quite agree with him. Man is the most dangerous game.
4: Well, lady, you have the instincts of a great hunter. I propose a lion hunt for tomorrow. Will the Lady Diana care to accompany us on our hunt tomorrow? If only as a spectator.
2: I should be very happy to join you.
4: Good. My man Carib will knock on your door very early. Until tomorrow, then.
1: Until tomorrow.
2: Until tomorrow. Who is it, please?
1: Rainsford, Lance.
2: Oh, just Hello. Come in.
1: Diana, there's something going on here. I don't quite understand.
2: What don't you understand?
1: Oh, any of this. You're coming to this strange island. Your attitude toward me. Toward Karsefni. Your very strange behavior in the trophy room this evening.
2: My theories of the chase, you mean?
1: Diana, do you know Vaskar Karsefni?
2: No.
1: Well, then you know something about him.
2: Perhaps.
1: Diana, if for any reason you're planning to...
2: Go on.
1: To murder Karsefni.
2: And if so?
1: Well, aren't you going to deny it?
2: No.
1: Diana, I don't know what's happening here, what your secret is, but don't go any further with these things. Come away with me before it's too late.
2: No.
1: If Karsefni's your objective, you're no match for him.
2: He is. We'll see.
1: Well, what has he done?
2: My husband also was a very great hunter. A fine shot.
1: Oh?
2: And a great, great man.
1: Was, did you say?
2: He was killed while hunting. With a friend.
1: Oh. Cape buffalo? Lion?
2: No, snake.
1: Bitten by a poisonous snake?
2: Oh, no. Shot by one.
1: Sadly.
2: And we're going hunting tomorrow. All three of us.
1: Diana, if you're planning on an accident tomorrow...
2: Accidents aren't planned. They happen. They just happen. Don't they?

0: Hello? Who's there? Who's there?
1: Carl Stephanie.
0: Oh. Well, isn't it rather late?
1: I wanted to talk to you, Rainsford.
0: About what? What's that?
1: Hmm? Oh, my hunting dogs are a bit restless tonight. As I started to say, Rainsford, I wanted to speak to you about the Lady Diana.
0: What about the Lady Diana?
1: She proposes to murder me.
0: How do you know that?
1: This is enough that you seem to know it. Also, my man Carrie found her equipment on the beach, a veritable arsenal. She came here expressly to destroy me.
0: Why?
1: She fancies that I murdered her husband.
0: And did you?
1: Rainsford, you and I are hunters. We understand each other.
0: Up to a point.
1: For both of us, hunting has become too easy. No animal has much of a chance with us anymore because its body and instinct is no match for our weapons and our reasoning power. And then, years ago, the inspiration came to me. I invented a new kind of game.
0: What?
1: An animal that could reason.
0: There is no animal that can reason.
1: There is one.
0: Man?
1: Man. The most dangerous game.
0: Karlsefni, you must be mad.
1: Man, the most dangerous game, but the female of the species is more deadly than the male.
0: You are mad.
1: Am I? Or is the Lady Diana mad? Mad and unsportsmanlike and wishing to murder me in cold blood. I at least will provide her with fair warning, with a hunting knife and with a half-hour start into the jungle. Tomorrow morning. And you, Rainsford, shall hunt with me.
0: And if I refuse?
1: I shall be obliged to hunt you. Ah, but you will not refuse. It is too delicious, too great sport for anyone whose hunting is his passion to refuse.
0: Karlsefni, I salute you.
1: Ah.
0: You have imagination, an audacious, original mind, may I say even genius. I shall be honored to hunt with you in the morning.
1: Excellent. Oh, this will be sport, Rainsford. You will not regret it. Good night. Good night.
0: I'm sure I won't regret it. But you might, Mr. Karlsefni.

0: In a few moments, Frigidaire will bring you the second act of The Most Dangerous Game, starring Robert Cummings. 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
1: So then, Carl Stephanie and I were to hunt the most dangerous game of all, man. And the deadlier of the species, a woman, Lady Diana. Carl Stephanie was in high spirits at breakfast, Lady Diana quite unaware of the terrible prospect in store for her.
2: Ah, I trust you both found breakfast satisfactory.
1: Excellent.
3: Splendid.
2: Good. Then we are prepared for the hunt. Lady Diana, my servant Carib will supply you with hunting clothes, food, moccasins, and a knife.
3: Is that all? I'm to hunt lion with a knife?
2: My dear lady, Mr. Rainsford and I are wholly in accord with your own belief that the most dangerous game is man.
3: Mr. Rainsford, what's this man talking about?
1: Oh, well, you see...
2: Allow me. We have added an exquisite refinement to your theory, my dear Diana. Rainsford and I are going to hunt woman.
3: I think I understand.
2: You will have a knife and a half-hour start.
3: And that's exactly how you murdered my husband, isn't it? You hunted him down like a wild animal, too, didn't you?
2: We shall start almost immediately.
3: You know, I think I rather welcome this contest. In that way, I shall be killing you in self-defense.
2: Oh, Rainsford, what did I tell you? This woman has brains and spirit. This shall be capital sport.
3: I shall be sorry to have to kill you, too, Mr. Rainsford.
1: A half hour passed after Diana had gone out through the great front gate. And then, after her full cry, Diana was fleeing brilliantly, doubling and redoubling over her trail, playing the fox and playing it magnificently. But as darkness approached, her trail became fresher and clearer, and I had no chance to dispose of Carl Stephanie. He had taken his man Carib along to keep watchful eye over me. And then suddenly, Carl Stephanie ahead of me held up his hand and stopped.
2: Stopped? She's in that tree, lying against that heavy branch.
1: Yes, I see her.
2: Courtesy of the hunt, Rainsford. Will you fire first?
1: Thank you. It was impossible to miss. Besides, if I missed, Karlsefni would not. And he would shoot not to kill, but to wound. To prolong the sadistic, insane sport. I took careful, careful aim. Squeezed the trigger slowly. Evenly. Slowly.
4: You got her! She's down.
1: Yes, I'll go have a look.
2: But leave your rifle here, Rainsford.
1: Well, she may be only wounded.
2: Carib and I will keep you both safely covered.
1: Yes, all right.
2: No nonsense now, Rainsford. You understand?
1: Of course, no nonsense. Diana. Diana, get up and run for it. Are you all right?
3: All right. Thanks for the cleanness.
1: Yes, run for it. Run.
3: Wait.

0: wonder where Carl Setney is.
1: He knows where we are. He's playing with us. He'll be back, prolonging the fun, that's all. And we're defenseless. Yes, but we can't close in on him to use it.
0: I mean, what wood is there here in the jungle that would make a good bow?
1: A bow?
0: Bow.
1: Yes, I get it. A bow and arrow.
0: Can we do it?
1: My bootlaces. They'll make a good bowstring. Great idea, Diana. Give me that knife. Now, wait here for me. Get ready, Diana. Here he comes down the trail.
0: Ready?
1: Range. 60 yards approximately.
0: Too far for this makeshift bow.
1: 50. 45.
0: 35 is best.
1: 40. 35.
0: Give me 30 to be sure.
1: 33. 2. 1.
0: No!
1: You've hit him in the leg.
0: Another arrow, quick, before he gets out of range.
1: Now here, easy now.
2: Congratulations. You do well. You have taken this round. But I shall return to the combat in exactly 1 hour. Keep up the fine work.
1: Quick, he'll never give us a chance like this again.
0: I know.
1: All right, now, shoot again.
0: Oh, it broke.
1: Oh, the devil it did.
0: It broke just when we had him. It broke.
1: Come on, let's get out of here.
0: It broke.
1: Later. I tied our knife to a sapling and bent the sapling to the ground, holding it there with a delicate trigger device drawn across the trail where Carl Setney would pass. And then Diana and I retreated in the jungle again, waiting, waiting, waiting.
0: We've got him.
1: We've got something.
2: My compliments, Rainsford.
0: He's alive.
2: You killed my man, Terry. A valuable man.
1: Kerrigan, we've lost our knife in him.
2: You give me excellent sport. I'm really delighted. I will return soon with help. You see, you force my hand at every turn. Good work. Brilliant. Today, or now.
1: We haven't even a knife now. We gambled everything and lost.
0: All we can do now is run.
1: Yes, run. Run like wild beasts. Run. Run!

0: No good. I'm finished, Lance.
1: Listen. Bloodhounds.
0: Oh, Kara. I'm finished.
1: Just a little further, please.
0: You go on. I can't.
1: Diana, before it's too late. He's almost upon us again.
2: Well, my friends, is it quite finished?
1: Too late.
2: I've tied up my dogs. I did not think that they would be necessary.
1: All right, you madmen. Shoot and be done with it.
2: To be sure. Well, too bad, Rainsford. Too bad.
1: He raised his rifle and we stood there, helpless, swaying. I wouldn't leave while Diana was there, so we waited.
0: I can't.
1: Diana!
2: Ladies first, of course. Now then, you.
1: Diana was down. At last, I turned to run, took two steps, and suddenly the ground fell away beneath me, and I crashed down into darkness and lay there a moment. I was stunned, shaken, looking up at a square of moonlit sky, some 15 feet above me. And then Karlsefni's head and shoulders were silhouetted against the sky as he spoke to me.
3: Why, you really astonish me, Rainsford, falling down there into this crudest of lion pitfalls. But then you are very tired and not your usual shrewd self. Well then, farewell, good hunter. It has been exciting, has it not?
1: He reached back for his rifle, and then suddenly cried out and flung his hand back to the door, and he plunged headlong into the pit almost on top of me. Instantly, I was on him, but was grappling for his throat with one hand, looking for a stone or other weapon with the other on the floor of the pit.
4: No, you don't, Rainsford. No, you don't.
1: Suddenly, I felt something hard and metallic under my hand. And then Karlsefni was twisting on top of me. His thumb was on my windpipe, and I raised my arm.
4: And I brought the thing in my hand down on Karlsefni's powerful back. So.
0: Lance, are you all right, Tommy?
1: Diana, are you all right?
0: I collapsed just as he fired, I guess. I pushed him into the pit. It was our only chance. Are you all right?
1: Yes. Yes, I'm all right. I'm coming out.
0: How'll you get out?
1: I'll cut steps in the wall.
0: How?
1: I've got a knife.
0: A knife?
1: Yes, believe it or not, I found it down here. I found it. Here I come. So that's that. That finishes Karlsefni.
0: Lance, let me see the knife you found down there.
1: Here.
0: Something inscribed on the blade.
1: Can you read it in the moonlight?
0: I don't have to read it. I gave it to Robert. It says, "To Robert, my beloved husband, on our second anniversary, with all my love, Diana."
1: Oh.
0: Karlsefni drove my husband into that same pit and murdered him. Now it is my husband's knife that has destroyed his killer. Oh! Good work, Robert! Excellent! Sleep well. And Lance Rainsford, you did well, too.
1: An epigram came to our assistance in catching Karlsefni.
0: An epigram?
1: Yeah. The epigram about marriage. An institution whereby a man chases a woman until she finally catches him.

0: In a moment, Robert Cummings will return to tell you about next week's Hollywood Star Time presentation, Intermezzo. If your community has not been on Daylight Saving Time, Hollywood Star Time will come to you at a new hour starting next Saturday. 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This radio production, which came to you direct from Hollywood, was written by Milton Geiger, with music supervised by Lionel Newman, and was produced under the direction of Robert L. Redd. The RKO picture, Sister Kenny, which stars Rosalind Russell and Alexander Knox, is being shown currently throughout the country. Hollywood Star Time is presented each week with the best wishes of your Frigidaire dealer, who invites you to come in and learn about the famous line of Frigidaire home appliances, electric refrigerators, electric ranges, electric water heaters, home freezers, and a wide variety of refrigerating and air conditioning equipment for homes, farms, stores, offices, and factories. And here again is Robert Cummings.
1: Well, Wendell, art is long and time is fleeting, but next week's show on Hollywood Star Time, in my opinion, requires special mention. I understand you're starring Herbert Marshall in that fine emotional drama, Intermezzo. Is that right?
0: That's right, Bob. Something new has been added.
1: Oh, yes. Besides starring on next Saturday's show, Herbert Marshall will be here to begin his pleasant duties as a regular host of Hollywood Star Time. It sounds like an even more distinguished show than ever, and I'll be not sure to miss it.
0: Good enough, Robert. Yes, ladies and gentlemen, next Saturday, Intermezzo, starring Herbert Marshall. This is Wendell Niles speaking for Frigidaire, made only by General Motors. This is CBS, the Columbia Broadcasting System.
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10: Thank you. Remember the harsh old axioms that used to apply to children? I remember one my grandmother used a lot. Children should be seen and not heard. Of course, no one figures it that way anymore. Sometimes, for instance, I don't think they should even be seen.
11: Rogers of the Gazette. 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

0: I'm Doc Clemens, a friend of Will's. And the reason that Will's taking a slightly dim view of children this week is pretty much my fault. About every 6 months or so, my daughter Marjorie and her husband, who live in the city, like to take off for a little holiday, so they send Mike up to me for a few days. Now, don't misunderstand me. Mike's as good a grandson as ever came along, and I love him. But either I've forgotten how it was to be 12 years old, or the 12-year-old of today is a special new breed of youngster. Last Monday, when Will and I met him at the train, it couldn't have been just last Monday, but by golly, it was. Well, in that case, regardless of what the calendar says, this was the longest week of the year.
1: You sure you told him to meet you up here by the station, Doc?
0: I thought that'd be the safest, but I sure don't see him around here anyplace.
1: Marjorie didn't mention anything special he'd be wearing, so you'd know him.
0: Will, Mike's my own grandson. I guess I'd recognize my own grandson. Tisn't as if we're total strangers, you know. I saw him not 3 months ago in the city.
1: Well, kid's got a way of shooting up, you know. Seems like Jill changes right before my eyes sometimes.
0: Well, doggone it, I'd hate to think I wouldn't know my own kin if they walked right up
1: All
0: to me.
1: Right, now, just try and hold your temper. Kids don't like to visit grandparents when they're old grouches.
0: I'm not an old grouch. I just flatly deny I wouldn't know Mike if I saw him.
1: Now, wait a minute. Isn't that Mike coming this way?
0: Where?
1: Right over there by the baggage truck. He just broke into a run.
0: Oh, for heaven's sake, that's not Mike. Why, that youngster's a good head taller than Mike. Besides, Marjorie'd never get him into a dark blue suit.
1: Well, this kid's in a hurry about something.
0: The idea of thinking he's Mike. Why, he doesn't resemble him in the slightest.
2: Hi, Grandpa.
0: Huh?
2: Don't you remember me? I'm Mike.
0: Well, as if I didn't know. Well, it's good to see you, boy. Good to see you.
2: Oh, ouch.
0: What's the matter? To hurt you?
2: It's my arm. It sort of hurts.
0: Well, we'll have to tend to that later. Let me get a good look at you, Mike. Yes, sir, you haven't changed a bit. I'd know you anywhere.
2: I didn't think you remembered me.
0: Oh, no, that's just plain silly. Why wouldn't your old grandpa remember his only grandson?
2: You sure didn't act like
0: Fish
2: it.
0: Posh. Well, I was just saying to Will... you remember Mr. Rogers, don't you, Mike?
2: Oh, sort of. Hello.
1: Hello, Mike.
0: Shake hands with him, son.
2: Oh, sure. Ouch!
1: Oh, sorry, Mike. I forgot about your arm.
0: What happened to it, son? If it bothers you that much, we'd better get home and have a look at it.
2: Oh, it isn't anything much. We almost had a wreck on the train.
0: You what?
2: Yeah, we had to stop real quick so we wouldn't hit a bus full of school kids. I got thrown to the floor. The train stopped so quick.
1: You didn't hit the bus then?
2: No, sir, but man, was it close. Boy, we just missed him.
0: Let me feel your forehead, Mike.
2: Well, I'm all right.
0: Mm-hmm. Well, it won't do any harm to get on home and just let your old granddad look you over.
1: I'll get his bag, Doc.
0: Yeah, thanks, Will.
2: Gee, I sure hope that old lady's all right.
0: Old lady?
2: The one on the train. See, when we stopped so quick and all, she fell forward pretty hard. See, there was so much excitement and all that, well, I helped her back into her seat and got her some water. But she looked pretty bad. I sure hope she's all right.
0: Well, I hope so too, son. And I'm just real proud of you for helping her that way.
2: Golly, that wasn't anything.
0: Well, your mother will be mighty proud of you too, Mike. Yes, sir. You and I are going to have ourselves a time of our lives this week. Just the time of our lives.
3: Where'd they go today, Will?
1: Hunting again, Maggie. That's 3 days in a row. I haven't talked to Doc, but Hazel Burroughs lives next door, you know, and she says they streak out before dawn every blessed day.
3: I take it Mike's arm wasn't hurt too bad then.
1: Oh, Doc did call me about that when they got home from the station Monday. Said it was just bruised a little.
3: Well, it's a wonderful thing for Doc to have that boy around.
1: Mm-hmm. Isn't going to hurt Mike any either. You know, city boys need a crack at country living every once in a while. I remember my old grandpop taught me a lot about hunting and fishing and the outdoors. Did me a lot of good.
3: Yeah. Grandmother taught me a lot of things, too. About hunting and trapping, the right bait to use. Only grandmother was an indoor sport. A lot of good it did me.
0: Where is a chair? Or preferably a feather bed.
1: What's the matter, Doc?
3: You look all done in.
0: You are looking at what's left of the oldest man in the world. Father Time is my youngest child.
1: Great to be a boy again, isn't it?
0: Oh, it's murder. I've discovered why you're only young once. Nobody could go through it a second time.
4: I ache from stem to stern. Especially stern.
3: What sort of shape is Mike in?
0: Fresh as a daisy, I regret to say.
1: Well, he'll be learning a lot just the same.
0: I'm learning a lot. I show him all the fine points of a gun, spend ever so much time training him to sight, showing him the advantage of just squeezing the trigger, anticipating the flight of the game.
1: All good stuff to learn.
0: Uh-huh. When the time comes, he grabs a gun, does everything wrong, and he's shot the limit every day.
3: Doc, that isn't fair.
0: I plod along full of technique and fine points and haven't hit a thing.
1: Well, you can always get back to medicine, Doc.
0: Presuming, of course, that I have the strength. I am a very old man.
3: But you are having fun, aren't you, Doc? I mean, just the two of you being together, something.
0: Yeah, of course it is, Maggie. I'm having a wonderful time. But to tell you the truth, I think Mike's getting a little bored. That's why I stopped by. I thought you two might have a bright idea between you.
1: What's he doing now?
0: Exploring. He spotted the old Thackeray place, wanted to know why it was so ramshackled. When I told him no one had lived there for 20 years or so, he said he'd like to look around a while. Oh, look at the time. I'm going to pick him up in a few minutes. Then I've got an afternoon of calls to make. Of course, I guess he could do his writing.
3: If he's a writer, maybe we can put him to work.
0: Yeah, oh, he's a writer, all right. Says it's a diary. He puts down every single thing he does.
1: Well, we ought to be able to find something better for Mike to do than poke around in an old empty house. Hey, I know. I know just the spot for him.
0: I'm almost afraid to ask.
1: The fire station.
0: Hey, oh, no, no. I wouldn't want to impose on Emery.
1: Oh, you can't impose on Emery Locke. No one likes to talk more than he does, and he's proud as can be of that station and the new fire truck. Unless you don't think Mike would enjoy that.
0: Oh, no, no, he'd love it.
1: Well, then why don't you let me go over to the old Thackeray place and pick him up? I'll see he's occupied at the fire station this afternoon. Then you can pick him up at my house at supper time.
0: Well, sounds fine. If you're sure it wouldn't be too much trouble for you.
1: No trouble at all.
0: I'd sure be much obliged.
3: And so would Will, Doc. He's been looking for a chance to play fireman ever since Emery got the new truck.
1: Isn't that some truck, Mike?
2: Yeah, it's real big. Well, what do you call all those ladders on it?
1: Ladders?
2: Oh. When are you going to have a fire, Mr. Locke?
5: Well, now I hope we never have another one, Mike. It's been 21 days since the last one, hasn't it, Will?
1: 3 weeks today.
2: I'm only going to be here a couple more days.
5: Well, I wouldn't want to promise you a fire before you leave. Fires are awful things, Mike. Destructive. Sometimes they're killers. Much as I admire this new truck here, I'd like it if we never had to drive it out of the station.
2: Where are the firemen?
1: Mr. Locke here is our only regular fireman, Mike. The rest of the men are volunteers.
2: Yeah, but where are they?
5: All at their places of business, son. Sam down at the barber shop, John at Mr. Rogers' paper, and then some of them work in the hardware store or at the ice house. We got them all over.
2: What does that mean?
5: It means it's 12 o'clock noon, Mike.
2: Oh, I thought maybe that was a fire signal.
5: Matter of fact, it is, when it blows more than once. Come on over here. I'll show you what I mean. Now, the whistle you just heard is way up there, top of the fire station, see?
2: Oh, yeah, I guess so.
5: At noon and at 5 in the evening, it blows just once. Lots of folks set their clocks by it, because that's automatic. It goes off by itself at those times.
1: Now, in case of a fire, that's different. Being the fire chief, Emery here gets the call. Then he
5: Tell the boy about it, Will. Being the fire chief and all.
1: Oh, yeah. Sure, Emery. Go right ahead.
5: I get the call, Mike. The report of the fire. As soon as I know where it is, I sound the fire whistle by hand.
2: Well, if it's the same whistle, why don't folks just think it's noon or 5 o'clock? How do they know it's a fire?
5: I'm coming to that, boy.
1: Now, you see the map up there, Mike, pasted against the wall?
2: Sure, I see it.
1: Well, now, that's a map of Elyria, see? And what... You want to explain the map to him, Emery?
5: If I get the chance, I will.
1: Go right ahead.
5: Now, you see that map up there, boy? That's a map of Elyria. It's divided into four sections. Now, suppose the fire's in this north section of town.
2: The one marked two?
5: That's right. Now, if it's in that section, I give 2 blasts on the fire signal. If it's in the south of town, that's 3 blasts of the whistle. The east side, 4 blasts, and 5 blasts if it's over here in the west. You understand, son?
2: Boy, I'll bet those 5-blast fires are exciting.
5: Last fire we had was a 5-blaster, boy.
2: Gee, I sure would have liked to have heard that.
5: I got the call from 4 or 5 panicky neighbors. I sounded the 5 blasts, and the volunteers come running. We powered right over to West Elm and put it out in no time.
2: West Elm? We're on West Elm.
1: No need to go into that, Emma.
5: Will you stop interrupting me, Will? Let's see now, boy. I got a pin there where it was. Let's see.
2: Grandpa lives in the 5th block.
5: Pull the pin out here and see.
1: Now, Emery.
5: Yeah, here it is. Some hophead was burning leaves, and they got away from him. 527.
2: That's Grandpa.
5: What?
2: Grandpa, Doc Clemens. He's the hophead you were talking about.
5: Oh. Oh, yes. Yeah, I forgot for a moment who you belong to, boy. Will, darn you, next time you try to interrupt me, will you?
1: I just barely get him away from there for meals and sleeping purposes, Will. That boy lives with Emery at the fire station. Well, you don't have to worry about where he is. That's one thing. Of course, I understand you have a small worry with him.
6: You mean Jill?
1: Mm-hmm.
6: She's crazy about him. She's already put him on her God bless list every night when she says her prayers. And if I'm not mistaken, he moves up a notch on the list every night.
1: Well, his intentions are honorable, I'm proud to say. He told me he plans to marry her when she grows up. Seems to feel he's of age right now.
6: They're already playing house, you know.
1: Yeah.
6: Mrs. Weatherwax tells me all the kids in the neighborhoods are using the old Thackeray place for a clubhouse after school.
1: Yeah, I've heard about it. Well, at least they picked a spot near home. Mrs. Weatherwax can keep an eye on.
6: Just hope none of them get hurt running through that old house. Good wind would blow it down, you know.
1: Well, if they weren't doing that, they'd be falling out of trees or something. When they've got that kind of energy, they're just bound to let it loose on something. I've near had apoplexy a couple of times watching Mike slide down that pole at the fire station or shinny up one of the ladders or some fool thing. Hey, that's a fire, Will.
6: Shh. 3, 4, 5. That's the west side, Doc.
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6: And tell Emery for me not to let that boy go to the fire.
5: Fire station.
6: It's Will, Emery. Where's the fire?
5: It's old Thackeray place, Will. I can't talk now. The boys are piling in here. It'll go up in no time. That old house is nothing but a tinderbox.

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And lots more this Friday, Stage Struck, on most of these same stations. And now we continue with the second act of Rogers of the Gazette.

0: More water over to the side there, Sam. Keep back, you people. Keep clear back on the street. There's nothing to see. Now keep back.
1: Will?
2: Maggie, what did Mrs. Weatherwax say?
1: It's all right. Joe's not home from school yet.
2: Thank heaven.
1: Did Doc find Mike?
2: Yeah. He got here with a fire truck, all right. Only Doc was waiting for him. He pulled him right off.
1: Well, I don't see him around.
2: Oh, they're over here somewhere. I don't think Doc could pry Mike out of here.
1: It's awful. It's just awful.
2: Now they've got it under control, Maggie. Just be thankful it was an empty house and that the fire didn't spread.
3: Oh, golly, Grandpa, just because I wanted to help with the hose.
4: Never you mind about that. John was doing just fine with the hose. Fires aren't for little boys.
3: Oh, golly.
4: Now, you just simmer down.
5: You got to ride over in the truck, didn't you, Mike? That must have been pretty exciting.
3: Sure it was. Boy, we got here in no time.
4: I told you that was some truck, Mike.
3: Yeah, I rode right next to the chief, too. And I stood right by him when he sounded that five blaster. Boy, wait till I tell Jill about that.
2: You better be getting ready for bed, hadn't you, Jill?
6: I guess so, Daddy.
2: What's the matter, honey? Got awful quiet after Doc and Mike left this evening.
6: Oh, nothing. I was just thinking.
2: Well, you better do your thinking in bed, honey. Run in and say goodnight to Mrs. Weatherwax. I'll be up in a little while and tuck you in.
6: Couldn't I just think in here with you for a little while?
2: It's bedtime.
6: I know, but... Oh, all right, Daddy.
2: You sure nothing's wrong, Jill? You're not sick?
6: Oh, no, nothing like that.
2: Something go wrong at school?
6: No, I'll go tell Mrs. Weatherwax goodnight.
2: All right. I'll be up in a little while.
6: Will it be in the Gazette about the fire?
2: Mm-hmm. I guess so.
6: What will it say?
2: Well... Just the old Thackeray place burned down. I'll talk to Emery Locke in the morning. He'll tell me all about it. Why, Jill?
6: Well, I just wondered.
2: Hey, I'll bet that's what's bothering you. You and Mike and the rest of your gang won't have a clubhouse now, will you?
6: I guess not.
2: Well, don't worry about that, honey. Maybe we can find you a better one. That wasn't much of a place to play anyway.
6: Mike said it was haunted.
2: You didn't believe that, did you?
6: I don't know. Mike said it was.
2: Well... You and I don't believe in haunted houses, whether Mike says so or not, do we?
6: No, not really. There aren't any such things as ghosts, I don't think. Except in ghost stories.
2: That's right. Mike was just kidding you a little. You're going to miss him when he goes tomorrow, aren't you?
6: No, not anymore.
2: What? I thought he was something special around here.
6: I used to like him, but... Daddy, Daddy.
2: Hey, what's wrong, honey? Why, you're shaking all over.
6: Don't make me say my prayers tonight, Daddy. Please don't make me. I couldn't. I just couldn't say them tonight.
2: Oh, we always say our prayers, Jill. Especially when we're all upset like you are. Can't you tell me about it?
6: I couldn't ask God to bless Mike tonight. Not tonight. I couldn't ask him to. Don't make me do it.
2: Why not tonight, honey?
6: Not after what he did. Oh, Daddy, I don't know what to do. Mike's a bad boy. I don't like him anymore. And I'm not going to say his name in my prayers anymore.
2: Now, now. Mike's not such a bad boy, Jill. What makes you think he is?
6: Daddy, Mike set fire to the old Thackeray house.
2: Jill!
6: He did. He told me so after dinner tonight. And that makes him a bad boy. And I don't like him anymore.

0: Morning, Will. You're out early, aren't you?
1: Yeah, a little, Doc. Mind if I come in?
0: Come on in. Have a cup of coffee with me. Come on back to the kitchen.
1: Mike still asleep?
0: I don't think he slept a wink all night. Couldn't get that fire off his mind. Then he bolted out of here about half an hour ago. Couldn't wait for me to drive him to the fire station. Here. Sit down.
1: Thanks. Never mind about the coffee for me. I've had 3 cups already.
0: Well, I don't need this one myself. I think that fire's got us all a little edgy.
1: Did Mike talk a lot about it, Doc?
0: Talk about it? I can give you every step of the trip. From the incoming call, through the whistle blast, to who got to the station first.
1: No. I mean the fire itself.
0: No. Except for ragging me about not letting him work the hose with John.
1: Why? Do you think he wrote anything down about it in that diary he keeps?
0: I'm sure he did. Hey, why all the questions? Well, what are you leading up to?
1: Now, Doc, understand she's just a kid. She's had a tough time telling me about it and all.
0: Now, Will, what on
1: Doc,
0: earth...
1: Mike told Jill he set fire to the Thackeray place.
0: Oh, you're kidding. No. You're not kidding, are you?
1: I'm not. I know Jill believes it with all her heart.
0: Well, I can't believe it, Will. He... Well, Mike wouldn't do a thing like that. That'd be... Well, he just wouldn't do it.
1: It's hard to believe, Doc. I don't want to believe it. Jill's half sick with believing it. The thing is, why would he tell her he set the fire if he didn't?
0: I don't know. Well, we'll have to find out. I'll talk to Mike. I'll go right down to the fire station now and have it out with him.
1: Well, whatever you think, Doc. I just couldn't set on it.

0: first.
1: No. No, you did the right thing, all right. Come to me. See, Emery'd know if the fire had been set deliberately.
0: Oh, sure, of course he would.
1: I wonder if maybe we ought to talk to Emery first.
2: Might be a good idea. Only Mike's down at the station with him. Be kind of tough talking with him there.
0: Yeah. Would.
1: I know. I'll take him over to Sam's. He needs a haircut. He's going home later today. That is, he was going home.
2: I'll meet you down there, Doc.
3: No, I don't think so, Will. I poked around the place for a long time after we put the fire out. Nothing to indicate it was set deliberately.
2: Well, I hope you're right.
3: It's been dry, you know. No moisture in weeks. Like I told you yesterday, that place was a tinderbox. Dry as punk.
2: You mean it wouldn't take much to start a fire like that?
3: Not much. Cigarette tossed from a passing car, a couple of sparks from a chimney. That's all it'd take. You saw yourself how fast it burned.
2: Mm-hmm. Then it couldn't have been started earlier in the day or even the night before. It wouldn't have smoldered for a while and then gone through the whole place.
3: Too dry. Nothing there to smolder. Nope, from the first spark, whatever it was, to the last burst of flame was a matter of minutes, believe me.
2: And Mike was with you all the time yesterday, right up to when the call came.
3: That boy hasn't left my side in days. Nope, I'm sure as anything that this is just another one of his fairy tales.
2: Another one?
3: Sure. He's full of them. Goes from one to the other, without taking time for breath, mostly.
4: Hey, there's not a word of truth in it, is there, Emery, about Mike and the fire?
3: Not a syllable, Doc.
2: Did you talk to him?
4: I didn't have to. This letter came to me special right after you left, Will. It's from my daughter, Marjorie. Remember that bruised arm Mike had when he got here and that story of how the train had to stop quick for a school bus?
2: Oh, yeah. Pitched Mike right on the floor of the train.
4: Hooey. It says right here in Marjorie's letter he fell off his skates the morning before he came here. Bruised his arm.
2: What?
4: Yeah. I just stopped at the depot. Homer Ward was the brakeman on Mike's train coming up from the city. No school bus, no sudden stop.
3: That's what I mean, Will. Fairy tales. Mike's just full of them.
4: Yeah, and this business about the fire. I decided to look in his diary, which I wouldn't do except in extreme circumstances, you understand, but there it was. And I quote, "You should have seen Jill's eyes when I told her I set the fire. I'm sorry I made it all up, but you should have seen her eyes."
2: Well, I'll be darned. Well, no one will be happier than Jill when I tell her the truth.
4: I couldn't believe he'd set the fire, but this business is hard to believe, too. Because he likes Jill, he must have thought telling her that it'd make him seem important somehow.
3: I don't understand it. Mike's a good boy, he really is. He doesn't mean to lie, I'm sure of that. I think he just gets carried away, like in make-believe, you know.
4: Well, he needs to learn a lesson. Make-believe's all right up to a point, but this thing about the fire is serious, real serious. Maybe we ought to give him a little of the fright he gave Jill and the rest of us.
2: Yeah, if you don't put a stop to it now, with his imagination, he might grow up to be a writer or even an actor.
4: Oh, no, please, not that.

0: right now, Mike. You don't have to cry anymore. Your train's due any time now.
1: Oh, he scared me. Mr. Lodge, he scared me something awful.
0: Emory was just doing what we all thought was best for you, son. If you go around admitting the things you didn't do, you shouldn't be surprised when someone accuses you of it.
1: But he knows now, doesn't he, Grandpa? I wouldn't set a fire, not really.
0: We all know, Mike. The important thing is, have you learned a lesson? The difference between truth and make-believe.
1: Yes, sir. I think so. I should always tell the truth. But make-believe's all right if it doesn't hurt anyone.
0: And if everyone knows it's make-believe.
1: Yes, sir. I guess Jill doesn't like me anymore, does she, Grandpa?
0: You want her to like you, son?
1: I'll say. That's all I ever wanted, for Jill to like me.
0: Yeah, she's a pretty fine girl. I know her daddy had a talk with her about you.
2: Well, look who's coming.
3: I wasn't sure we'd make it in time.
0: You just made it, Will.

0: Jill.
1: Hello, Mike.
2: Well, go on, honey. You had something to say to Mike, remember?
1: I forgive you, Mike, and, well, Mrs. Weatherwax made you these cookies. Gee, thanks.
2: Better hurry up, son. You've got to get on that train.
1: Yeah, well, thanks for the cookies, and maybe I'll see you again sometime. Well, goodbye, Grandpa. Right. Mr. Rogers. Goodbye, Joe.
2: Goodbye, Mike.
1: Goodbye, Mike.
2: Here's something I thought you ought to have.
1: Oh, golly. My own fire truck. Oh, golly, thanks. Thanks for everything.
3: Goodbye, bye, son.
1: Bye.
3: Remember
1: to know
3: about make-believe.
1: Yes, sir. Well, excuse me, ma'am. Is this seat taken?
4: Oh, no, indeed, young man. Sit right down.
1: Thank you. Bye. Bye.
4: That your family out there waving to you?
1: Those two men and the girl?
4: Mm-hmm.
1: Well, what makes you think that? Do they look like my family?
4: Well, no. No, not especially. You don't favor either one of the men.
1: Maybe not, but I sure favor Jill.
4: Oh, then Jill's a relative.
1: Oh, heck no. She's no relative. She's my wife.

You have just heard Rogers of the Gazette, starring Mr. Will Rogers, Jr., with Parley Bear as Doc Clemens and Georgia Ellis as Maggie Button. Our story was written by Kathleen Height and produced and transcribed by Norman MacDonald. Featured in the cast were Richard Beals, Mary McGovern, Vic Perrin, and Vivi Janis. The special music for Rogers of the Gazette was composed by Renee Garagank and conducted by Wilbur Hatch.

Dietrich as Diane Lavolta on CBS Radio's Time for Love brings us a thrilling recollection of Brittany. A wrong committed against the wartime French underground comes back to haunt the wrongdoers under strange circumstances in this unusual adventure story. 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

0: Authors Playhouse. Once I was hunted, and somebody gave me my freedom. You couldn't possibly understand that. What it's like to be hunted, or what it's like to be free again. But I can. This is the story of a man whose mind snapped, and of how he came back to the world he had once known and cherished. It is a tale, too, of a woman's love for this man. Authors Playhouse presents Frederick J. Lipp's story, Cry for the Hunted.
1: Well, Doctor?
2: Here's the case record. I'll want to see him again, of course.
1: Did he talk very much?
2: A little. Not enough to help us any.
1: Do you think he'll pull out of it?
2: I don't know. He's been through a very terrible experience. Something that took him very close to the mind's border.
1: What was it?
2: I don't know. Knowles isn't the type to crack up over the usual things. He was one of the best intelligence men we had in France after Dunkirk. And they say he laid the groundwork for the Sanders Air Show.
1: Not exactly the flighty sort.
2: No. Whatever the experience was, it must have been rather bad. Knowles is completely lost in this thing. I've had him up before the examining board time after time. The results are always the same. Indications of amnesia here and there. Nothing serious. No structural changes in the brain tissue. We're dealing with a case of psychosis, and, like all such cases, peculiar in its own way. Knowles is obsessed by what happened to him. And the rotten part of it is, we can't get to him.
1: And there's nothing that might give us a clue? No evidence of any sort?
2: Nothing to speak of. He keeps rambling on about a dark forest somewhere. And a church. He gives the German word, Kirche, for it. And then he keeps calling for someone named Kater. That's all, these same things over and over.
1: The poor devil. And there's nothing we can do?
2: No, I'm afraid not. Let him be outdoors as much as possible. Sunlight, fresh air. Nature has a healing way with cases like this. See that he gets out as much as possible. Because the last thing he said to me was, sometimes I stand for hours at the window and watch the birds.

0: were there, Holmes? They told me you were out here in the garden.
1: Good morning, Doctor.
0: How are things getting on?
1: Quite well, thank you.
0: Nurse told me you've been spending a lot of time here these past weeks.
1: Yes.
0: Ever done any grouse shooting, Holmes?
1: Yes, at one time.
0: I say, why, that's perfectly great. Because I'm going for a weekend of shooting beginning tomorrow. I'd like to have you go along. Even if we don't raise a bird, we're getting some rare stalking.
1: No.
0: I beg your pardon?
1: No. I don't want to go.
0: Why, Knowles? Why don't you want to?
1: I don't want to. That's all.
0: But I want you to, Knowles. I'm your doctor. I say it'll be good for you to go with me. I want you to put in a weekend of heavy tramping. It'll be good for you. Besides, you're fond of birds, aren't you, Knowles?
1: Yes. I like birds.
0: So do I. That's why you'd best come along. The mallards and wild geese are heading down their flyways now. It's the best time of the year to be out.
1: I don't want to go.
0: Of course you do. We have a grand time. I've got a beautiful 12 boar I'll let you take. You'll love it. You'll have a few days of hunting you'll never forget. And I won't take no for an answer.

0: Look at them dolos, beating downwind the perfect bottom. Trifle shot.
1: No, they're too high.
0: Fire, man, it's perfect range.
1: No.
0: Then I will. Winged him. Beautiful. He's dropping down into the woods.
1: You've only hurt him. He's trying to fly.
0: He won't get away, though. We'll run him down. Why didn't you shoot Nose?
1: I couldn't. I can't tell you why.
0: For 2 days now, you've been refusing shots. I've seen you. What's the matter, Nose? Are you gun-shy?
1: Stop it.
0: The bird is coming down the woods. I want you to get it, Nose.
1: No.
0: I want you to get him. Mark where he's coming down that grove of ash trees. See? I want you to get that bird, Nose. Hunt him down and bring him back here.
1: I can't. I can't do it.
0: I said you can, and you're going to. Nose, there's nothing wrong with you. I'm telling you that as your doctor. There's nothing wrong with you but fear. I've watched every move you've made, every expression that's crossed your face. And I know this. Whatever you're afraid of is tied up in some way with hunting and with the woods. That's why I want you to go down into that forest and bring back the bird. If you've got the guts to go in there alone and hunt that bird down, I say you've got a chance to cure yourself. You're the only one who can do it. Now, will you do it? Answer me, Nose. Will you do it?
1: Yes. Yes, I'll go.

somewhere near the ash trees. And that's where he came down. He was hit. He couldn't have gone far. Must be deeper into the forest yet. What was that? Oh. Something moved over there in the wild thorn. It's moving again. It's the bird, all right. He's alive. But I saw him fall. He was shot and falling. But there's not a mark on him. And he's warm and alive and struggling. He must have been stunned, that's all. He must have been... What's that? No! No! Not again! Not again!

0: They're coming for you, Nels. Do you remember how they came? That day in November when they found you out. That day when the roads were blocked and each field had a watcher. When you were a hunted thing, twisting, turning, dodging from alley to alley, crouching in sewers while the hunters tramped over you. Do you remember the heart shrunk and the breath gone sick in the lungs? The voice on the radio crying without mercy.
1: Citizens of Warburg, an English spy, known to some of you as one Karl Rentler, bookseller, is at large in the area of your city. This man is cunning, treacherous, and about

0: They're hunting you, Noel. 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Twist down the back alleys. Creep from corner to corner. Hug the shadow of the buildings. Keep going, Noel. They're hunting you. No time for rest. No time for food. No time for sleep. They're hunting you. Hunting you.
1: There's nothing here. No place for anyone to hide.
2: Search the place anyway. These warehouses have odd corners. Don't miss a spot.
3: Has any stranger passed this way?
4: No one, sir.
3: Sure?
4: No one, sir. Only Hammer and his apprentice.
3: Randy.
4: Oh, a half hour ago.
3: Very well. Keep your eyes sharp until we find the spy. Heil Hitler.
4: Corporal, post one of your men at each bridge leading from town. And take three others and search every ditch, every culvert in the area. Shoot to kill. It's dangerous.
5: Hello? Yeah. Very good, sir. I'll have it done immediately. Heights.
6: Yes, sir.
5: Heights. Take as many men as you need. Secure every boat along the river. Scouts, rowboats, don't miss a thing. If the spy should cross to the other side, he might be harder to take.
0: Where to, Knowles? Where to? Crouch in the alley shadow. Hear the footfalls coming behind you? Hear the voice of the pack gaining on you? Crouch in the alley shadow. Look this way. Look that. A guard at the end of the street. What's that moved in the courtyard? The footsteps are louder. They're getting closer. Where will you go, Knowles? You'll have to run again, but where? Where, Knowles, where? Where is there rest in this city? Where is sanctuary? Sanctuary. Remember the church, Knowles? A block down through the little courtyard. There's darkness there. Perhaps a worshiper too. But sanctuary. Yes, there's sanctuary there. And Cater. Even Cater might be there. Try for it, Knowles. It's your only chance.

0: Who is it? Out of the dock so I can see you.
1: Carl.
0: Oh, Kate.
1: Take my arm quickly.
0: Kate.
1: Be quiet. Take my arm. Do as I say now. Walk to the altar rail with me. When we get there, kneel. There'll be others, but don't worry. They haven't noticed you. We'll be an ordinary couple going to Vespers, that's all. Do you understand me, Carl?
0: Yes.
1: Then come, quickly.
0: Kate, I want
1: Please,
0: to...
1: Please, not now. I don't want to hear.
0: How are you here?
1: What does it matter?
0: How are you here, Kate?
1: Be quiet, Carl. Please, be quiet. They're at the altar. Please kneel with me.
0: Yes.
1: Pray if you can. If you can't, pretend like you were. Don't look around. Two police have just come in. They're walking this way.
0: Kate.
1: Carl, listen to me. Keep kneeling. Keep your face hidden in your hands. And don't look up.
0: I can make a run for it. They won't shoot in here.
1: Don't run, darling. Keep kneeling. He's coming now.
2: Fräulein, you are too pretty to be wasting your time in here. But I suppose your friend. What a pious dog he is, with his head in his arms and not even looking up. Is he always this way, Fräulein?
1: He is my brother. He comes here to find rest after work.
2: A pint of good strong lager would be better rest.
1: Please go.
2: Have you been here long?
1: Yes.
2: Seen anyone come in quick, like he was being chased?
1: No one has come in.
2: Sure?
1: I'd have seen him if he had.
2: Well, even a spy has better sense than to hide in a church. It takes a sorry specimen like your brother to get his fun in such places.
3: Although, if you're around...
2: Well, say a prayer for me, Fräulein. I must be going.
1: They're gone now. There's no one here but the organist, and he's too busy practicing. We can go now. Carl, we'd better go.
0: No. Wait a moment. I'm awfully tired. I haven't rested for days, it seems. Just let me wait a moment.
1: All right, Carl.
0: You won't go away?
1: No, I won't go.
0: Oh, Kate.
1: What's the matter, darling?
0: I don't know where to go anymore. They're after me, and I don't know where to go.
1: Well, I can't take you to my place. Someone might recognize you.
0: All afternoon, I hid it in a little tool shed back of the warehouse. They're all around me, looking, pulling things to pieces. I almost gave myself up. I can't go on this way much longer.
1: Carl.
0: Yes.
1: It's true, then, isn't it? What they're saying.
0: Yes.
1: You're not Carl Rendler. And you're not German, are you?
0: No, Kate. My name is Robert Knowles. I'm English. I want to say something to you, Kate. But I don't know how. If you'll just give me a little time.
1: You're a spy.
0: Please.
1: I don't want to make a scene. I just want to know this. All that we've been through together, you and I. Is it real or was it part of... of your work. Please tell me, Carl, no matter what you say, I won't give you away.
0: You know, don't you?
1: I think I know. But I want you to say it.
0: I love you, Kate. It wasn't part of my job. I tried not to, but there was nothing I could do. I knew this might happen sometime, or that I might have to leave. But I couldn't help it. I've meant everything I've ever said to you.
1: Carl.
0: I came here tonight. I don't know why, except that I knew somehow I'd find you here. I never doubted.
1: When I heard about it, for a moment it was like a little death inside me. You were a stranger suddenly. Someone I loved but who I didn't even know. And then, when they were hunting you, when I thought of you out there somewhere... frightened, running, being hurt. Oh, my darling. I came here because we had both come here so much. It was the only place I could find you again.
0: Kate, The organist is leaving. If we could hide in the shadow of the pillar, I could stay here all night and rest. And in the morning, I'd have a better chance. Will you stay with me, Cater?
1: Yes, I'll stay.
0: He's going now. Down the far corridor. There goes the last lamp out. We're safe now. Till morning.
1: Where will you go?
0: I don't know yet. If I can get to the forest, I'll have a better chance. And perhaps I can get across the river. There's a fellow on the other side, one of our underground agents. If I can get to him, I'll have a better chance.
1: Darling, you're shivering.
0: Oh, it's all right. I'm just a little tired. Running, sleeping out, hiding. 3 days, or is it four? I don't know. I can't think anymore.
1: Your face is so hot. Almost as if you had a fever.
0: No, Kate. I'm just tired. Just stay by me. If you're here, everything will be all right.
1: I won't leave you.
0: I lay in the sewer one day, the water running over me, and I could hear them pounding overhead, shouting and cursing. I was freezing, and I wanted you then. I wanted you like I wanted rest and food and water. But I wanted you more than them.
1: Darling.
0: And then I knew that I would never see you again. Never dare see you. I didn't care whether they took me or not. I gave up caring.
1: Don't talk, Carl. Just rest.
0: In the morning you'll be gone. And I will too. But right now, I'm glad we're together here in this place. I'll never lose you now.
1: Hush, darling. Just rest and be still. No one's going to take you.

0: the morning, she was gone. And you left too. Stealing from the church while the streets were gray with mourning. And the stars hung cold in the sky. Your cheeks were burning and your body ached at every step. You couldn't think anymore. You followed your instincts like an animal. Your instincts said, build a shelter. Cover it with fallen boughs until it resembles a brush heap. Pick the last wild berries. Eat, then rest. And you lay there in the forest while they hunted you. While they beat the brush and trampled ground above your head. You lay there. A day. 2 days. More. Who knows? And the fever rolled over you like a hot tide washing the flesh from your bones. And then one night...
1: Raise your head, Carl. Here, darling, swallow this.
0: Cater, how did you get here?
1: Don't worry, darling, I know this forest.
0: How long have I been here?
1: It was 4 days ago that I left you in the church. I didn't want to go, darling, but I had to. There were so many things to arrange for.
0: Arrange for?
1: Wood for you, different clothes, blankets for you here in the woods, medicine. Oh, my darling.
0: Have you been here before this?
1: Every night. I found you because you were crying out in your fever. It was lucky no one else heard you.
0: Are they still after me?
1: More than ever. But I think they're convinced you're not here. Now, darling, listen to me carefully. There's bread and concentrated soup and chocolate beside you. Right here, darling, feel it?
0: Uh-huh.
1: You're bundled up, and I think your fever is about gone. Just rest and be quiet now. I'll be back tomorrow night again.
0: Cater?
1: Yes?
0: Be careful.
1: Please don't worry, darling.
0: I love you so. You know that, don't you?
1: Yes, I know. Goodbye.

0: Carl.
1: Peter, what?
0: I think someone saw me. I'm not sure, but you'll have to go, both of us. They'll turn over every leaf now.
1: Help me up.
0: Here, darling, take my arm. There, lean on me.
1: They've spotted us. Peter, you can get away. Please go.
0: Hurry, Carl. To the river. I know where there's a boat.
1: Peter, go away, please. I don't want them to find you with me. Please, Peter, go.
0: No. They'll take us both if you don't hurry. I'm not going to leave you, and that's all there is to it. Lean on me, Carl. You're too weak to walk by yourself. Here, down this little path. It leads to a point on the river. Hurry now. We'll make
1: it. You know what will happen if they take me. Us.
0: I know. Please, hurry. It's just a little ways more. It's gone. What will we do?
1: Too late to go back. There's no other place to hide. This is it, Cater.
0: No, it isn't. You can swim if I can help you. Together we can get across.
1: They'll pick us off in the water.
0: They won't see us. It's too dark.
1: They've got lights, though.
0: Darling, it's our only chance. I know you're weak, but if you can just kick a little, I'll be able to help you across.
1: All right, Cater. Let's go.
0: Don't struggle when you get in. Just let me hold you up. Are you all right?
1: Yes, I can make it. Alone, I think.
0: Hold on to me. And don't lose your strength.
1: They're on the bank. Don't think they can see us.
0: Just swim, Carl.
1: They're bringing a light on us.
0: Hold fast to me, darling. You're all good.
1: Peter, duck under. They're going to shoot. Peter, are you all right? Just a little more, Peter. Almost there. We've made it. Keep low, Peter. Don't stand up.
0: Oh,
1: Peter. Peter!

0: Commander Knowles, aren't you, British Intelligence?
1: Yes.
0: I'm Reisbach. I've been waiting here for the past week. Thought they got you.
1: No.
0: Who's the woman? Oh, I get it. Germany.
1: Yes.
0: Afraid there's nothing you can do. Those slugs caught her across the back.
1: Case help.
0: You'd better come along. They'll be sending a patrol across any minute now.
1: I can't leave her here like this.
0: Snap out of it, man. She's gone. There's nothing you can do.
1: All right.
0: Hurry, man. I wish they got time.
1: I'm coming.

You left her lying there, Knowles. Do you remember? There was nothing you could do. No final act of tenderness. No final word to speak. Her long, bright hair, so quiet now, you placed across her eyes. And then you went away. But you kept remembering. And the remembrance of her hair was like the warmth of bird wings in your hands. A warmth that never went away.

0: Nose! Nose! I say, I've been shouting my head off for an hour. Where have you been?
1: Right here, Doctor. I'm sorry, I didn't hear you.
0: I see you found the bird.
1: Yes, I found him. It isn't wounded, you know. Just stunned. See how it's struggling to be free.
0: I'd have sworn I winged him.
1: No.
0: Well, knock him on the head. Let's be on our way.
1: Doctor?
0: Yes?
1: You said I'd find something if I came back in here.
0: Yes, I said that. Did you?
1: I don't quite know how to put it, but I've gotten out of a mental corner I've been in for a long time. You know better than I do what I mean. Hunting the bird down, I believe. Living something over again while I was hunting it down. I've come back to myself again. That's why I'm letting him go.
0: Why did you do that? What did you let the bird go for?
1: Once I was hunted, and somebody gave me my freedom. You couldn't possibly understand that. What it's like to be hunted, or what it's like to be free again. But I can. That's why I let the bird go. For the first time in over a year, I've come back home again to someone who was very close to me.

You have just heard Frederick J. Lipps, author's Playhouse adaptation of his own story, Cry for the Hunted. Direction was by Mr. Albert Cruz.

Mr. William Everett and Miss Geraldine Kay were heard as Knowles and Cato. Others in the cast of Author's Playhouse tonight were Mr. Maurice Copeland, Mr. Sidney Brees, Mr. Kurt Kupfer, and Mr. Norman Gottschalk. The musical score was composed by Dr. Roy Shield, and the orchestra was conducted by Mr. Joseph Caligio. Next week, same time, same station, Author's Playhouse will bring you a classic story by one of America's master writers, the late Stephen Vincent Benet, Johnny Pye and the Fool Killer.

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Millions of stories have been told, but some of them, by virtue of their intense dramatic power, will live forever. Nelson Olmsted offers something really new in fine entertainment, bringing you his unusual presentations of the finest fiction in the world of literature. Tonight, you will hear such a story as Nelson Olmsted brings you A Letter and a Paragraph, a dramatic narrative written by H.C. Bunner. And now, the world's greatest stories and Nelson Olmsted.

New York, November 16th, 1883. My dear Will, you cannot be expected to remember it, but this is the 5th anniversary of my wedding. And tomorrow, it will be tomorrow before this letter is closed, is my birthday, my 40th. The wife has just been putting your namesake to sleep. Don't infer that even on the occasion of this family feast, he's been allowed to sit up until 11:30. He went to bed properly enough with a tear or two at 8. But when his mother stole into his room just now, after her custom, I heard his small voice raised in drowsy inquiry, and I followed her and slipped the curtain of the doorway aside and looked. But I didn't go into the room. And then, before I could see my wife's face as she bent and kissed him, I let the curtains fall and crept back here to sit by the last of the fire and see that sacred sight again with spiritual eyes, and to dream wonderingly over the unspeakable happiness that has in some mysterious way come to me, undeserving. You can understand how it is that I find it hard to realize that there can be such things in my life, for you know what that life was up to a few years ago. I'm like a man who has spent his first 30 years in a cave. It takes more than a decade above the ground to make him quite believe in the sun and the blue of the sky. I was sitting just now before the hearth with my feet in the bearskin rug you sent us 2 Christmases ago, thinking of the prosperity the world has allotted me and the love which so thoroughly permeates this home. And as I sat and thought, my mind went back to the day that you and I first met 22 years ago, 22 in February next. In 22 years more, I could not forget that hideous first day in the city room of the Morning Record. I sat there waiting for my first assignment. I was 18, poor as a church mouse, green, desperately hopeful after a boy's fashion, and with nothing in my head but the Latin and Greek of my one single year at college. My spirit had sunk far down out of sight. A wretched day that was. The hours went slow as grief, and I looked up and saw you entering with your bright, ruddy boy's face shining with wit, beaming a greeting to all in the room. In my soul, I cursed you for your lightheartedness and your look of cheery self-confidence. And just then came that awful summons. Barclay! Barclay! I shall hear that strident note at Judgment Day. I went in and got my orders and came out with them, all in a sort of daze that must have made Baldwin think me an idiot. And then you came up to me and scraped acquaintance in a desultory way to hide your kind interest. You gave me a hint or two as to how to obtain the full account of the biennial meeting of the Post-Pliocene Mineralogical Society, or whatever it was, without diving too deeply into the post-Pliocene period. I would have fought for you to death at that moment. It was a small thing, but the friendship begun in manly and helpful kindness has gone on for 22 years in mutual faith and loyalty, and the growth dignifies the seed. A sturdy growth it was in its sapling days. It was in the late spring that we decided to take the room together in St. Mark's Place. A big room, and a poor room indeed, on the third story of that battered caravanserai. And for 12 long years it held us, and our hopes and our despairs and our troubles and joys. I don't think I've forgotten one detail of that room. There's the generous old fireplace, insultingly bricked up by modern poverty, all save the meager niche that holds our fire when we can have a fire. Then there's that great second-hand table, our first purchase, where we sit and work for immortality in the scant intervals of working for life. Your drawer with the manuscript of your concordance of political economy is to the right. Mine is to the left. It holds the unfinished play and the poems that might better have been unfinished. There are 2 narrow cots, yours to the left of the door as you enter and mine to the right. Strange, is it not, that I should have some trouble to realize that this is only a memory. I, with my feet in the bearskin rug, that it would have beggared the two of us, or a dozen like us, to purchase in those days. Strange that, in my mind, I should be wandering on the crude work of my boyhood and my early manhood. I, who have won fame and name, as the world would say. I, to whom young men come for advice and encouragement, as to a tried veteran. Strange that I should be thinking of a time when even your true and tireless friendship could not quench the subtle hunger at my heart, a hunger for a more dear and intimate comradeship. I, with the tenderest of wives, scarce out of my sight.
Even in her sleep, she is no further from me than my own soul. And then, when you left me, you had turned your pen to money-making at the call of love. You were going to Stillwater to marry the judge's daughter and to become a great landowner and mayor of Stillwater, a millionaire, or what is it now? In much of this, you foresaw or hoped for, at least. Hope is something. But for me, I was left in the third story of a poor lodging house in St. Mark's Place. My best friend gone from me, with neither remembrance nor hope of love to live on. And with my last story back from all the magazines. Well, we'll not talk about it. Let me get back to my pleasant library with books and the pictures and the glancing firelight, and me with my feet in your bearskin rug, listening to my wife's step in the next room. To your ear, for our communion has been so long and so close that to either of us, the faintest inflection of the other's voice speaks clearer than formulated words. To your ear, there must be something akin to a tone of regret. Regret for the old days in what I've just said. I felt that regret. It was so at the beginning, in the incredible happiness of the first year, and even after the boy's birth. Yes, even in those days, some of that old leaven worked in me. I had moments of that old barbaric freedom which we used to rejoice in. That feeling of being answerable to nothing in the world save our own will. A sense of untrammeled and careless power. There were times when, for the moment, I forgot that I had a wife and child. There were times when I remembered them as a burden. Why shouldn't I say this? It's the history of every married man, though he be married to the best woman in the world. It means no lack of love. It's as unavoidable as the leap of blood in you that answers the trumpet call. At first I was frightened and fought against it as something that might grow upon me. I reproached myself for the disloyalty and thought, what need had I to fight? What need had I to choke down rebellious fancies while my wife's love was working that miracle which makes two spirits one? Is it not wonderful that I should wish to give expression to the gratitude with which I have seen my life blossom? Thus, my thankfulness for the love which has made me not only happier, but I believe a wiser and better-minded man. But I know too well the hopelessness of trying to find words to describe what, were I a poet, my best song might but faintly, faintly echo. Bear with me, my dear Will, until I've told you why I've written this letter and what it means. I've concealed one thing from you for the last 6 months. I have a disease of the heart, and the doctor has told me that I may die at any moment. Somehow, I think, I know the moment is close at hand. I shall soon go to that narrow cot on the right of the door, and I do not believe I shall wake up in the morning when the sun is in my eyes, to look across the room and see that my companion is gone. For I'm in the old room in St. Mark's Place, well, as you know. And it's not 10 years since you went away, but 2 days. The picture that has seemed real to me as I wrote these pages is fading, and the thin gas jet flickers and sinks as it always did in those first morning hours. I can hear the roar of the last Harlem train swell and sink, and the sharp clink of the car bells breaks the silence that follows. The wind is gasping and struggling in the chimney and blowing a white powdery ash down in the hearth. I've just burnt my poems in the play. Both the table drawers are empty now. And soon enough, the two empty chairs will stare at each other across the bare table. What a wild dream have I dreamt in all this emptiness. Peace be with you, Will. I'm going to sleep. Perhaps I shall dream it all again, and shall hear that soft footfall when the night comes and the pale light through the ragged blind, and the end of a long loneliness. After I'm dead, I wish you to think of me not as I was, but as I wanted to be. I've tried to show you that I've led by your side a happier life,
and a dearer life of hope and aspiration than the one you saw. I've tried to leave your memory a picture of me that you will not shrink from calling up when you have a quiet hour and time for thought of a friend whom you knew well, but whom you may, perhaps, know better now that he is dead. Reginald Barclay. The paragraph from the New York Herald on November 18, 1883. Reginald Barclay, a journalist, was found dead in his bed at 15 St. Mark's Place yesterday morning. No inquest was held, as Mr. Barclay had been known to be suffering from the disease of the heart, and his death was not unexpected. The disease came originally from Oneida County and was regarded as a young journalist of considerable promise. He had been for some years on the city staff of the Record. He had also contributed to the monthly magazines, occasional poems and short stories, which showed the possession, in some measure, of the imaginative faculty. Mr. Barclay was about 30 years of age and unmarried.

0: Once again, Nelson Olmsted has presented a great short story of the world of literature. And now here he is with a closing word.
1: A letter and a paragraph is from the pen of one of America's cleverest writers, H.C. Bunner, who lived from 1855 to 1896. In this story tonight, depicting a very sentimental, a very idealistic, a very artistic dreamer, is to me extremely vivid. A man who knows he cannot live, who feels death is very imminent, writes a letter to a friend in which he constructs his life as it might have been. I rather suspect that a great deal of this story Bunner took from his own life. He went to New York when he was very young to get his education, and it soon became apparent that literature was to be his career. He was a journalist and later editor of Puck. His stories are distinguished by a simplicity of motive. Most of them are underlined with a subtle humor, such as his famous Zenobia's Infidelity, which we will review before long. However, when we meet next Monday night, our story will be Italian from the pen of Massimo Bontempelli. The title is simply Mirrors, but the narrative itself will amuse you, I know. But try to be with us, won't you?
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0: We present the first episode in the Green Valley Line, a story of a small, backcountry railroad in the early years of the 20th century. A story of the lives of small-town people in the America of 35 years ago. Our story opens at a little water tank siding on the hill above Morristown, a small railroad terminal in the heart of the Green Valley. As the darkness gathers, the lights begin to twinkle in the little town below. In the shadow of the big water tank, two men sit waiting for an incoming freight. Both are important characters in our story, so let us introduce them to you. The first is Spider McGee, a wandering fireman of the type known in railroad slang as a boomer. The other, whose identity we shall not yet disclose, is a slim, good-looking youngster who, in spite of the rough clothes he wears, betrays the unmistakable stamp of education and refinement. Let us listen to their conversation.
1: There she comes, Slim. Yep. That's old 72. And Mickey Dunnigan's pulling her. We'll get right under town.
2: Hey, she won't take water here, will she?
1: No, they most always stop before hitting the downgrade. She's slow up anyway.
2: Uh-huh.
1: Get ready to jump for the engine cab.
2: All right, here she comes.
3: Hello there, Mickey, old son of a gun.
4: Hello. Spider, you're looking fine, but what the devil brings you here?
3: Put
4: on your injector.
1: Now, it's time for me and my pal to get a ride into town, Mickey.
4: Sure, hop aboard with you. Hurry now.
1: Sure. Come on, Slim.
3: Okay, Spider, go.
4: Is it a job you're looking for on the Green Valley Spider, my boy?
1: Sure. I'm just heading in to see old Pop Harkins. Figure that things will be getting busy around here.
4: There's plenty doing, all right. Plenty doing. But you'll find a terrible change around Morristown.
1: Well, how's that, Mickey?
4: Well, for one thing, there's a new master mechanic on the job.
1: A master mechanic in Green Valley? Why, listen, ain't old Pop Harkness to handle things anymore?
4: He's still the boss, of course. But there's here the fellow named Cronin from the CK&W.
1: Cronin? Oh, yes, I know him. So that's the layout. Well, what's been going around here anyway?
4: Search me, Spider, me boy, search me. There's a power talk on the road. They do say there's a big chance of the Green Valley being sold to the CK&W.
1: Well, I'll be darned. But say, Mickey, you don't suppose folks around here want to stand for that? They've always been against it.
4: There's a lot of trouble ahead, I'm thinking. But they'll be having a showdown pretty soon. John Grimm's back in from the east.
1: He is.
4: Came in on the number 10 yesterday.
1: Oh, well, he's the president of the Green Valley, ain't he?
4: That's right, that's right. But it's himself that is wanting to swing the deal to sell the old Green Valley.
1: Well, what's old Dad Harkness got to say about it?
4: Well, no, of course. He's against it.
1: Sure.
4: And all the Valley folks is with him.
1: Sure they are.
4: There'll be the devil to pay around here, I'm thinking.
1: But say, Mickey, what do you suppose is the chance to get a job with this here fella Cronin?
4: Mighty little Spider, me boy. Mighty little. He's a pretty hard man. He's bringing quite a few men in from the CK&W.
1: Oh.
4: Listen now, Spider.
1: Yeah.
4: You and the boy here better be dropping off
1: all
4: before
1: right.
4: We head in. I'll be slowing down to the switch in a minute. Stand by now.
5: Hey, Joe. Tell that look we're heading in on track number 5.
1: Okay, Mickey. And thanks for the good news.
5: Yeah.
1: I'll be seeing you. Come on, Slim.
5: I know. Which way now, Spider?
1: We'll duck over back at the house track and on ahead to a crossroad of Ma Flint's. I got to stand in there and we'll get us a handout. Gosh, but I'm hungry.
2: Oh, hold on a minute, Spider.
1: Oh, well, what's wrong now?
2: Let's sit down a while. I want to talk things
1: over. Okay, Slim. What's on your mind?
2: Well, I've been thinking over what that engineer told you back in the cab.
1: Yeah, well, what about it?
2: Looks as if it's going to be tough to get a job around here.
1: Sure, looks tough, all right. But that's okay, Slim. You stick with me and these here. There's nothing doing here. Why, we'll drift back on the mainland and get us a job.
2: Oh, I'm not worrying about jobs.
1: Huh? Say, what? Listen here, Slim. I don't get you. Of course, you've been staking me, but what is it you're aiming to do around here? Ain't figuring to stick up a bank, are you?
2: Oh, nothing like that, Spider.
1: Oh, gosh darn it, I can't size you up nohow. Here you're beating your way clear from Omaha, and yet you got lots of dough.
2: Oh, not so
1: you
2: much.
1: Ain't dodging the cops, are you?
2: Oh, no, wrong again, Spider. Listen, you know this Green Valley Railroad pretty well, don't you?
1: Sure, worked here a half a dozen times.
2: Mm-hmm.
1: Always aim to drift in this way towards fall and get a job in the rush season.
2: I see. What's this talk about the Green Valley being sold to some other road?
1: Well, you see, Slim, the CK&W's always been after this here streak of rust.
2: Yeah, what for?
1: Well, because it's a better grade through the mountains than the CK&W.
2: I see.
1: And now the competition's getting tough and traffic's speeding up.
2: Yeah.
1: You see, this here Green Valley looks like the answer.
2: I see, but what's this about the local people being against selling out?
1: Well, it's like this here, Bill. This here Green Valley Road was built by two men.
2: That's so?
1: One's Pop Harkness. He's a superintendent here in Morristown.
2: Oh, yeah.
1: And the other's John Graham, president of the road.
2: Well, what's that got to do with it?
1: Well, that's what I'm coming to. You see, it was old Pop Harkness that built the road.
2: Yeah?
1: John Graham did the financing.
2: Oh.
1: Now it's Graham that wants to sell out.
2: Ah, and this other fellow, Harkness, is against it, huh?
1: Sure, that's right.
2: I see.
1: All the Green Valley folks is backing Pop Harkness.
2: Mm-hmm.
1: They want to keep the Green Valley in their own hands. This Graham, back from the east, dickin' with J.J. Reed. That's the old bloodsucker that controlled the CKW.
2: Here, hold on a minute, Spider.
1: Well, what's the matter now?
2: All right, never mind. Go ahead.
1: Well, that's about the whole story, I guess. But say, what's this to you, Slim?
2: Oh, never mind that, Spider. Tell me, what's this old Pop Harkness like, anyway?
1: Well, he's one of the whitest men you ever see. And he's a darn good railroad man, too. Runs the whole works around here. Or, anyway, he used to until now. Seems like things has kind of changed, though. And Pop Harkness ain't got all the say.
2: Well, thanks a lot, Spider. I think I'll make a little stay here in Morristown and see how things pan out.
1: Well, listen here, Slim. Let's eat.
2: Oh, you go ahead first, Spider. I've got to get over to the hotel. There'll be a bunch of mail there for me.
1: Say, you ain't running out on me, are you, Slim?
2: I know, Spider. You know I'm not. But I've got some baggage at the hotel that I had sent ahead. I'm going over and change.
1: All right.
2: By the way, where is this place you're going?
1: Oh, right over there, back at the station, the Green Valley Restaurant.
2: Okay, Spider. See you later.
1: Well, I'll be darned. Who is this guy, anyway? Hello, Abby. How are you?
6: Oh, well, for goodness sake, Spider McGee, where did you come from?
1: Oh, just flew in on 72. Where's Ma Flint?
6: She's in back. Oh, Ma.
7: Yes? What is it, Abby?
6: Come and look who's here.
7: What's the matter?
8: Well, for land's sake, if it ain't Spider come back.
1: Howdy, Ma. Darn if you ain't looking 10 years younger than when I last seed you.
9: Go on with you, Spider McGee. Say, where you been to all this time?
1: Oh, most everywhere, I reckon. From Texas.

0: Hunter, quiet back east, and so I just thought I'd strike out here, you know.
1: And so you struck out for the Green Valley, huh?
0: Yeah.
1: My land, it's a wonder you don't get tired of drifting and settle down somewhere.
0: You never can tell, Ma. Hold on there, Abby. Say, Abby.
1: Yes?
0: Get me some ham and eggs and a stack of toast, will you? I'm kind of hungry.
1: Okay, Spider. Ham and a stack.
0: How's things, Ma? Busy?
1: Oh, so-so. It's kind of quiet this evening, but business is picking up some. I'm glad to see you back, Spider.
0: Fine. Say, listen now, Ma. I got to have a talk with you.
1: Well, all right, Spider. Let's sit down in the booth for a while. The boys off of 72 will be in pretty soon, and then I'll have to get busy.
0: Now, that's okay with me. It'll only take about a minute.
1: Well, Spider, what's on your mind?
0: Well, I was talking to Mickey on 72. He says things is getting tough around here for getting jobs. But maybe you'd put in a word for me with Pop Harkness.
1: I don't know, Spider. Things ain't what they used to be around Morristown. There's a new master mechanic. His name is Cronin.
0: Yeah, I heard about him. Bringing in his own men, ain't he?
1: That's right. Tain't so easy, Spider, but I'll see what I can do for you.
0: Oh, thanks, Ma. I got a friend with me, too.
1: Uh-huh. A railroad man?
0: Well, I don't know. He seems to be. He's kind of used to railroading. Kind of a mysterious guy. Ain't even told me his name yet. But we got friendly back in Omaha, and as we was both heading for the Green Valley, we kind of stuck together.
1: Well, what's he after, Spider? A job?
0: Don't exactly know, Ma. I ain't sized him up exactly. Guess maybe his folks got money in the Green Valley. Seems mighty curious about what's going on around here.
1: Mm-hmm. There's a lot of strange faces been showing up lately.
0: I heard how they was aiming to sell the Green Valley.
1: Who's been telling you that?
0: Oh, I just heard talk of it.
1: Well, let me tell you something, Spider.
0: Yeah?
1: There's nothing to it.
0: No?
1: If John Graham tries to swindle us out of the money we folks put in, there's going to be trouble.
0: Okay with me, Ma.
1: It's that Jacob Reed he's in with. He's grabbed off most every little railroad he ever went after.
0: Sure he
1: put
0: did.
1: Put his men in and throws out the stockholders.
0: Sure.
1: But this time, he's going to lose out.
0: Now, I'll see here, Ma.
1: Somebody's coming in.
0: Huh? What'd you say?
2: Hey, Spider.
0: Oh, why, gosh darn it. Slim, you old son of a gun. So it's you, is it?
2: Yeah.
0: All slicked up. Say, where'd you get them good clothes? Come on in, Slim. Shake hands with Ma Flint.
1: What'd you say his name was?
0: Oh, just call him Slim.
1: Uh-huh. Well, I gotta go. See you again, Spider.
0: Sure. Well, sit down, Slim. I was just going to eat. Boy, you sure look different in them clothes.
3: Oh, here's your ham and egg, Spider. What else would you like?
0: Oh, let me hold your hand.
3: Oh, go on. It's there now.
0: Oh, not a thing. Just lay it right down there, Abby. That's it. Say, meet my pal, Abby. This here's Slim that I was telling you about.
4: Hello.
3: Oh, pleased to meet you. Can I get you something?
4: No, I just want to talk to Spider here. Thanks.
3: Okay.
0: Well, Slim, old partner, what's the good word?
4: Say, the old lady seems sort of hostile.
0: Ooh, Ma? Oh, yeah. She's okay. Ma's kind of head up ever since these rumors about the railroad being sold. Oh, don't pay no attention to her.
4: Oh, forget it then.
0: Hey, Bill, huh? Take a look at that dame that just come in.
4: Uh-oh.
0: Ain't she a peach?
4: Boy, I'll say so. Who is it, Spider?
0: Dunno, Slim. Can't nobody around lives around here. Swell looker, though, ain't she?
4: Spider, she's wonderful. I wonder who she is.
0: Better find out from Abby. Looks as though they was pretty well acquainted anyhow.
4: Sure, that's just what I'm going to do. And say, Spider, about that job you're looking for in the Green Valley. It's all fixed.
0: What? Say, listen, Slim.
4: Yes, it is.
0: You ain't kidding me, are
4: kidding?
0: You?
4: Kidding? No, I should say not. I was talking to Cronin over at the hotel.
0: Cronin? You mean the new master mechanic?
4: Sure, I had a letter to him. It's okay. You go around and see him at the shop 8 o'clock tomorrow morning.
0: Oh, I'll be done.
4: Yeah, he's got a place for you.
0: Good.
4: He's going to put you firing with Mickey Donegan.
0: Oh, great. A job for me? Firing?
4: That's right.
0: Do you mean it, Slim?
4: Sure, I mean it. I'll give you a note to take around.
0: Oh, darn it all, Slim. That's mighty white of you.
4: Oh, forget it.
0: But say, how come you got this here standing with Cronin?
4: Oh, never mind that, Spider. It's a long, long story, but the job's all right, though.
0: Well, I'll be.
3: Oh, want anything else, Spider?
4: Say, Abby, who was that girl you were just talking to at the counter?
3: Why, that's Carrie Graham.
4: Graham?
3: Sure. Her father's president of the Green Valley Railroad.
0: Well, I'm assuming.
3: Of course, she's been away at college the last 3 years.
4: So that's Carolyn Graham. Well, I'm darned.
0: Oh, you don't know her, do you, Slim?
4: No, I never saw her before, but... Well, never mind, Spider. I've got to go back to the hotel now. You come around and see me sometime tomorrow, will you?
0: Yeah, sure, Slim. I'll be seeing you.
4: All right, good night, Spider.
0: So long, Slim.
1: Well, Spider, so you're getting into society, huh?
0: What do you mean, Ma?
1: Listen, Spider McGee, if that's the kind of folks you're running around with, you'd better stay out of here.
0: Oh, now, say, listen, Slim's all right. He's fixing me with a job with Cronin.
1: Fixing you for a job, is he? Sure.

0: Yes.
1: And you telling me you don't even know his name.
0: Now, see here, Ma.
1: In case you don't know, that's Bill Reed.
0: What?
1: Son of J.J. Reed, the old crocodile that's aiming to grab off the Green Valley.
0: Huh?
1: Getting you a job.
0: Well, suffering Pete.
2: And so the mysterious stranger who comes to Morristown in the guise of a wandering tramp is the son of J.J. Reed, multimillionaire owner of the CK&W Railroad. What is his purpose in Morristown? Tune in for the next episode in The Green Valley Line.

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1: Little puppy. He seems to be obsessed with the idea that something might happen to me every time I'm out of his sight.
2: Well, your leaving must be quite a blow to him.
1: I've made him a promise that I'd come back. He believes in me, Mayor. And he believes in that promise. But meantime, he needs an anchorage. I know it's a big thing to ask, but...
2: Well, bring him to me. I don't know what Murillo will say, but bring him to me.

0: Ronnie, this was my room when I was a little boy. Now it's going to be yours.
1: It's very nice, sir.
0: Those books are books I used to like to read when I was about your age. And that baseball bat and ball Jimmy sent over. He thought you might learn to play while he was gone.
1: Jimmy sent it?
0: Yeah.
1: Oh, isn't it a beauty, sir?
0: It's a fine bat. I taught Jimmy to hold his first bat when he was smaller than you were.
1: I'll bet he's a topping player. Did you ever notice his muscles, sir?
0: Did I notice them? I helped him grow them.
1: Listen, it's a plane. Turn out the lights, sir. Turn them out, quickly.
0: Oh, now, Ron.
1: Turn them out. Please turn them out, sir. Please turn them out.
0: All right, Ronnie. Come here by the window.
1: But, sir, I...
0: Come here, Ronnie. You know what time it is? It's 8:30. And you know how I know? That's the non-stop flight. It always goes over at 8:30. I've never known her to be more than 30 seconds one way or the other out since she's been flying. Now, that's a friendly plane, Ronnie. Every night when it goes over, it says, "Good evening, Mayor. It's 8:30. Time for the judge to be arriving for his game of checkers."
1: We used to watch the planes, Mummy and Daddy and I. We used to go up on the hill and wave at them. But one night, the planes came down. The planes came down, and it was the end of the world. It was the end of the world.
0: Oh, now, child. Come here. Are you too big a boy to sit on my knee?
1: No, sir.
0: Well, there we are now. You know, Ronnie, all my life I've wanted a son. Someone to take fishing, to the movies. Someone to watch play baseball, and someone to take to circuses, and someone just about your age.
1: What's a circus?
0: What's a circus? What's a circus? Why, it's the smell of popcorn and the music of bands. It's elephants and clowns and trapeze artists. It's pink lemonade and a ringmaster with a long black whip. It's cotton candy and peanuts. It's a present that's labeled to all kids in America from P.T. Barnum.
2: Ladies and gentlemen, knock down the milk bottles and win a Cupid.
0: Give us 50 cents worth.
1: Oh, man.
2: No peanuts or popcorn. Candy popcorn. Peanut popcorn.
0: Oh, there you go. We'll have a little everything.
1: Oh, man.
2: Hot dogs. Get your red hot hot dogs. Hot dogs here. Get your
0: hot... Two hot dogs here. And two bottles of sarsaparilla.
1: Oh, my. Step
2: right up and ride the Ferris wheel, ladies and gentlemen. Step right up for the tallest. The fastest ride in the world. 25 cents a ticket. Two bits.
0: Two, please.

0: my. I wish I had the spanking of both of you.
1: I don't know why we should be sick, Marilyn.
0: Well, I do. Nobody's stomach in the world could hold the stuff you ate.
1: Why, Marilyn, go away. Please go away.
0: Open your mouth.
1: I won't.
0: Open your mouth.
1: I won't do it.
2: I took my castor oil, sir.
1: I hate castor oil.
2: But it's good for you, sir.
1: Well, I won't take it.
2: You aren't very brave, are you, sir?
1: Huh?
0: There, you see? Out of the mouths of babes. Open your mouth. That's a big man. That's a nice big man.
1: Marilla, you're a horrible, designing, unpleasant old woman.
0: I've always been one to do my duty where I saw it. Them that goes to the circus pays the price. Good night, boys.
1: Ronnie, you know what we're going to do someday?
2: What, sir?
1: We're going to take Marilla to the circus.

0: Now, you see, Ronnie, you hold the baseball bat between your hands like this.
1: Yes, sir.
0: Got it straight? First you spit on your hands, then you rub dirt on them. Then you grip the bat between your hands. Now you throw the ball for me, and I'll show you how to hit it.
1: Ready, sir?
0: Ready?
1: Boy. Oh.
0: Come on,
2: Mayor.
0: Ronnie.
2: Oh, man.
0: This is where we take it on the land.
1: Yes, sir.

0: indeed beautiful, sir? Isn't the sea beautiful?
1: Yeah, this is the life, isn't it, son? The taste of salt on your lips and the roll of a deck under your feet, the spanking breeze at your back.
0: The coast back there, it looks a little like the coast of Dover. The gulls wheel just like that, and the cliffs are straight and tall. My father used to say they were the sentinels of England. Do you know, sir, sometimes I miss England.
1: Oh, of course you do. Tell me, Ronnie, what do you think about when someone mentions the word England?
0: Why, I guess I think of Westminster Abbey, the way it looked when my father took me there, and the way I used to ride my bicycle down the hills in Lancashire, where we used to go in the summer. I think of the crowds in Piccadilly and Leicester Square, and I think of my mother and father standing at a gate and me running down a hill to meet them.
1: Yes, that's what you think of. And I think of casement windows that knew Raleigh and Drake, cathedrals that have known centuries of English prayers, houses that have fathered generations of English dreams. For me, England's the tavern where Shakespeare and Ben Jonson used to sit. And it's the flag that Nelson died for, and Rupert Brooke, and the Duke of Kent. And it's the people, too, the people who fight in the memory of all these things, who've dug their fists into the earth and will die but never give up.
0: Like my father and mother.
1: Yes, Ronnie, like your father and mother. They taught you all about England. Now you're going to learn about America. You're going to learn about George Washington and Lou Gehrig and Thomas Edison and James Fenimore Cooper. You're going to have a look at the inside workings of our democracy.
0: I care not what course others may take, but as for me, give me liberty or give me death. It is, sir, the people's government, made for the people, made by the people, and answerable to the people. 87 years ago, our fathers brought forth on this continent a new nation, conceived in liberty and dedicated to the proposition that all men are created equal. When in the course of human events, it becomes necessary for one people to dissolve the political bonds which have connected them with another, the only thing we have to fear is fear itself.

0: beautiful up here on the hilltop, isn't it, sir? The stars are so bright.
1: Ronnie, I heard you crying last night. I went in, but you were asleep. I didn't want to wake you. Well, you hadn't done that for so long. Now, what was the matter?
0: I was dreaming about airplanes. They were big, like black birds, and their wings cast a shadow over the earth.
1: Yeah.
0: The bullets came down like rain. The bombs split the earth open, and I was running to escape them. And suddenly, when it seemed I must be killed, I saw a man in front of me. And it was Jimmy. And he opened his arms, and I ran toward him. But as I ran, he fell. And when I reached him, he was already dead. And it was the end of the world. But I didn't care. I wanted it to end.
1: There. Now, it was only a dream.
0: He's dead. I know he's dead.
1: No, he isn't dead. He said he'd come back, you remember? He promised.
0: Promises don't count for much anymore.
1: Ronnie, I thought you were happy. I thought you liked America and being here with me.
0: For a while, I forgot about the planes and how quietly dead people lie on the ground. I forgot that all the promises I'd believed in were broken.
1: Because of a dream?
0: Because I loved my mother and father, and they're dead. Because I love Jimmy, and he's dead too.
1: Oh, come now. Let's go down to the house, son. We'll have a game of checkers. Hey, give me a hand. If Jim's all right, if he isn't then would you believe things are all right again? If he isn't dead, would you have faith again?
0: I might.

0: vacuum there. 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
1: Run upstairs and get the checkers, Ronnie. They're in my room.
2: Yes, sir.
0: I've been waiting for you. Stayed a long time on the hill.
1: What is it? You're as white as a sheet, Marilla.
0: There was a raid in London.
1: Jim?
0: He's dead. Says so in all the papers.
1: Oh, Marilla, Marilla.
0: Mayor, are you ill? You look like a ghost. Here, sit down.
2: Shall I call the doctor?
1: No. I'm all right.
2: Oh, it's too bad. But don't look like that. It isn't the end of the world.
1: You're mistaken, Marilla. That's just what it is. It's the end of a world that I've been building.

0: You know, one of my favorite people in Springdale is Minnie, the mayor's secretary. Well, yesterday I was walking by a grocery store, and out came Minnie, her arms loaded down with packages.
1: Hello, Harlow.
0: Hi, Minnie. Going home?
1: Yes, I am.
0: Ah, let me carry your packages for you.
1: Thanks, Harlow.
0: Well, well, can this be a box of Rinso?
1: Aren't you the sly one, though? You know very well it is.
0: Well, I somehow don't think of you as keeping house in addition to holding down a job.
1: What do you think I do, live in the park? I'm a very good housekeeper, if I do say so myself.
0: I'll bet you are. Anybody who's smart enough to use the new anti-sneeze Rinso knows plenty about keeping house all right.
1: Well, you know, the mayor keeps me hopping, so I haven't got forever in a day to spend on housework. That's one reason I use Rinso.
0: A short work of jobs like dishwashing, for instance. And as I always tell the folks, those Rinso suds are tough on grease, but mighty easy on your hands.
1: My budget, too. I'm watching that pretty close these days.
0: That's right. Costs less than a cent a day to use Rinso for dishwashing.
1: Well, here we are. Thanks for carrying my packages home,
0: Harlow. You're welcome, Minnie.
1: Be seeing you.
0: Bye. I always did like Minnie. There's a girl who knows what she's talking about. And now for Act Two of The Mayor of the Town.

0: Honey, I brought you some ice cream. It's chocolate.
1: I'm not hungry, sir. I don't feel very well.
0: But you haven't eaten anything for 3 days. You can't go on like this.
1: I'm not hungry.
0: Son, won't you eat just because I ask you to?
1: I've got a lump in my throat. Nothing will go past it.
0: Oh, Ronnie.
1: We used to play all day in the sun. And sometimes at night we'd play outside until bedtime. There's no place to play anymore.
0: Why, you can play here as late and as long as you want.
1: Once I could play at Dover as long as I wanted. But not anymore. Sometimes my mother would come down on the beach with us. And her hair would blow in the wind and she would laugh. At night she'd come in to tuck me in and she'd sing... And after a while, I'd go to sleep to the sound of her singing. I never dreamt then. I didn't know about the planes.
0: Oh, child, child.
1: I wish I could hear her sing once more. I wouldn't be afraid to go to sleep then.
0: Ronnie, I'll take the ice cream down. I'll be back to see you again before you go to sleep.
2: How is he? Is he all right?
0: Oh, Marilla.
2: What are you crying about?
0: Here. Take this dish. I'm going into my wife's room.
2: Oh, don't go in that empty, cold old room. Come on down to the library.
0: I've got to talk to Anne. Anne, you know what to do if you were here, wouldn't you? You always knew what to do for broken hearts. He won't eat, and he can't sleep. And if he doesn't, he's going to die. Did you ever see a little boy of 11 that wanted to die? But he's older than I am. And then, he's the son of our hearts. Well, he even looks a little like you sometimes. What can I say to him? How can I reach him? He has to sleep. He has to sleep.
2: Mayor, who's in the room with Ronnie?
0: Why, no one.
2: Well, someone is. Come with me and see. I came up to see how he was, and as I came to the door, I heard a woman singing.
0: A woman sing?
2: Yes. Then I came to get you.
0: Open the door, Marilla. Gently.
2: Oh, thank goodness. Look, he's asleep. Why, there's no one here.
0: No, no one at all. But he's asleep for the first time in days. Asleep. And Marilla, sometime... When he wakes up, I think he's going to be hungry. You better fix something.

0: Could I have some more cookies, Miss Marilli?
1: Good heavens, you've had six. You'll be sick.
2: Did you have a good night's sleep, son?
0: Yes, I did. I didn't dream at all. Would you like to hit a few baseballs, sir?
2: Of course I would.
0: Oh, look, someone's stopping.
2: Who on earth is that?
0: It's Jim. Oh, Jim.
3: Hello, Ronnie. Hello, Mayor.
0: Oh, Jim.
3: Oh, you're getting big, son.
2: Oh, Jim, this is a surprise. The paper said you were missing in the attack Monday night.
3: I took off by a bomber Monday night, but it was a highly secret affair. I read about my demise in the papers coming down here. I'm sorry you were worried.
0: They didn't bomb you?
3: Oh, there were a few bombs flying around, but they didn't come any closer to my eyebrows. I'm hard to hit. Pretty skinny, you know.
0: I am, too. But I'm getting fatter.
2: Ronnie's gained 7 pounds.
3: Well, I'll take him off your hands now. Mother's a lot better, and she said to bring him up.
2: Take him off my hands?
3: I'll never be able to thank you enough for keeping him for me. Ronnie, now we're going to do all those things I promised you. We'll go fishing and horseback riding and swimming.
0: That will be fine, sir.
2: Run up and start to get your things ready, son. I'll be up in a few minutes to help you.
0: Yes, sir.
3: There's a great change in him, Mayor. I don't know how to thank you.
2: Oh, well, I didn't do anything. I love that boy. I look at him sometimes, but the young English soul of him, clear and level-headed and full of integrity, and I think there's the best of England.
3: He's a fine boy.
2: Yeah, I felt a grave responsibility toward him, but he's one forlorn little boy who's been labeled enemy and marked for slaughter. No wonder he's been terrified. No wonder he wakes up crying in the night and winces when the planes go over. This isn't a pretty world to be 11 years old in. His heart is broken because of an incident at Dover.
3: And the heart of England bleeds because of a million incidents like it.
2: Yes, yes, I know. Well, he's been happier here, though. He's gone to school, had a few black eyes and bloody noses, but he's been the better for him. He's learned to run freely in the sunshine again. It's enough to break your heart to know that he had to be taught those things. But he's learning them. He's learned that faith can be answered, and that promises can be kept, and that's what we must teach the children of all races.
3: Oh, so much is gone. So many of the old landmarks, so many of the old traditions. Sometimes I wonder if ever...
2: Don't wonder, Jimmy. Don't wonder for a moment. The grass will grow over the scarred countrysides. The buildings will be built again. And these youngsters that we shelter in our homes and in our hearts will go back to wiser countries. Everyone who dies for freedom now dies for them. For theirs is the life, blood, and the future of their race. And ours is the responsibility for making the world a safe place for all children again. And then to teach those children how to live in it. Oh, well, I didn't mean to preach at you. I had a son for a few months. I'll miss him. I shall miss him.

0: Here's your hat, and your catcher's mitt, and your football.
1: Gee, remember when you broke the window?
0: Yes, oh, what am I laughing at? It cost me $15. Here, put those socks in the corner there.
1: And remember when we got sick at the circus? The circus is here again. I was hoping that...
0: Here's your shirts.
1: Oh, sir, couldn't I stay with you? Couldn't I please stay with you?
0: Stay with me? Stay with me? Why, boy, but why would you like to stay with me? There isn't much in the house for a young boy. An old man and an old woman and an old house.
1: It's like home now. It's the only home I have. Oh, I love Jim, too. But I'd like to stay here if it could possibly be arranged, sir. I'd work real hard around the yard, and I'd try not to eat too much so I wouldn't be expensive and...
0: Ronnie, you've just made yourself a sale. Pshaw, what are you crying about?
1: You're crying, sir.
0: Nonsense, I've just got hay fever. Come on, let's go find Marilla and Jim. Marilla! Jim! Get on your hats, we're going to the circus. We're going to the circus.

0: Johnny, hand me the castor oil.
1: Oh. 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
0: Marilla, open your mouth.
2: Oh. Oh. Oh. Listen. Look, sir. There goes the nonstop right on time. It's 8:30. Time for the judge to be arriving for a game of checkers.

0: The mayor will be back in half a minute. But first, I do hope you've decided to get a big box of the new anti-sneeze Rinso before your next wash day. Oh, not just on my recommendation, but on the word of the makers of 33 leading washers. For example, the makers of the famous ABC washers. They tell their customers to use Rinso. Now, more than ever, for the washer industry is devoting full time to the war effort, which means no more new ABCs will be made for the duration. But Rinso's short run will be easy on your precious ABC, and you can continue to turn out those glorious Rinso White, Rinso Bright washes week after week. So get Rinso tomorrow, won't you? And now, Mr. Barrymore.
1: I just wanted to say that whenever you move into a new house, you're mighty pleased when your friends come to visit you. Well, we've moved into a new place on the air tonight, and I can't tell you how much pleasure it gives us to have you join us. As I told you all some time ago, I was delighted when Rinso people discussed the idea of this show with me, delighted to be part of it, for I regard it as being a vital reflection of the American scene. I'm happy, too, and proud to be on the air for Rinso, which enjoys such wide acceptance in any city and town in the United States. And I'll bet Hall or Wilcox thinks I'm trying to steal his job for saying that. Well, anyway, good night, and thank you very much.

0: friends, be sure to be with us again next week for another full hour of entertainment with Bob Burns as the Arkansas Traveler and Lionel Barrymore as the mayor of the town. Mr. Barrymore appears on our program through the courtesy of Metro-Goldwyn-Mayer Studios. The part of Ronnie was played by Billy Roy. Tonight's script is written by Miss Jean Holloway. This is Harlow Wilcox bidding you all a very pleasant good night.
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the Columbia Broadcasting System presents The Man Behind the Gun, dedicated to the fighting forces of the United States and the United Nations, and broadcast in the hope that these authentic accounts of men at war will bring you a better understanding and deeper appreciation of the job our fighting men are doing on every battlefront in the world, and the job we have to do to back their attack with extra war bonds. During the past year and a half, The Man Behind the Gun has covered nearly every aspect of the global war which your boys are fighting. But some of these broadcasts seem to be more memorable than others, and we are constantly receiving requests from you to repeat them. One of these is Incident in the Pacific, a story of submarine action which we originally broadcast last March. Many of you since then have asked to hear it again. And so tonight, The Man Behind the Gun is a sailor with dolphins on his sleeve, a submarine man somewhere in the Pacific.

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1: Rig for diving, pass the word.
2: Rig for diving, pass the word. Rig for diving, pass.
3: You're standing by for the first dive of the cruise. 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It's business now. But there's something wrong. You've made dives many times before. But this time, there's something wrong. Your headaches, and you don't feel right in the stomach. You're sweating it out already.
4: Boy, I got the shakes for fair.
5: Yeah, what's the matter, Quinn? 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
4: Oh, lay off. I got the jumps, that's all. 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
3: You take your station on the bow plane control wheel. You sit there on a little stool facing the dive meter with your hands on the huge wheel that controls the projecting fins up forward. The fins that send you up or down when you're underwater. Everywhere around you is machinery, gleaming metal in the light. And behind you, sunk like two posts into the deck, are the periscopes. The captain stands there waiting for his second officer to report.
7: 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Kingston's closed. Main induction open. Bow and stern planes tested. All stations manned and ready, sir.
0: Very well. All ahead full. Steady on course 180.
8: All ahead full, sir. Steady on 180.
0: Take her down 100 feet.
6: Diving!
9: Drive the vent! Run the vent, sir.
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0: What's the angle on the boat?
8: 10 degrees dive bubble, sir.
0: Bump from auxiliary to forward trim. Take the angle off the boat.
8: Aye, aye, sir.
6: Take the angle off the boat.
8: Zero dive bubble, sir. Down 100 feet, sir.
0: Very well. Secure the pumping.
8: Aye, aye, sir. Secure the pumping.
0: Normal. Steady on base course.
8: All ahead normal. Steady on base course, sir.
0: Very well. Chow down the men off watch. Pass the word. The smoking lamp is lit.
6: Chow down the men off watch. Pass it. The smoking lamp is lit.
2: Chow down. Pass it. Smoking lamp is lit. Chow down. Pass it. Smoking lamp is lit.
3: You're off watch now. The seaman comes and taps you on the shoulder without saying anything, and you slide off the seat and he takes your place. You can eat now and smoke if you like. But you're sick to your stomach. The idea of food is nauseating to you. You're afraid. You're wondering what's got into you all of a sudden. Why, after all the times you've been out, are you making a fuss about going to sea? You've gone out plenty of times, never thought a thing about it. You aren't even sweating when the bow planes on the Cooper jammed and you hit bottom at 400 feet. Then you remember the S-9. That went down 400, too. And it stayed there. You're still thinking about that when you reach the galley.
12: Hey, Quinn.
3: Hello, Larry. Hello. Your hands are shaking as you draw a cup of coffee. You have to hold it with both hands to drink. And Latimer, the pharmacist's mate, keeps staring at you.
4: Why are you staring at me, Doc? My slip showing?
13: You ain't pretty, Quinn. You feel sick?
4: When I do, I'll tell you.
13: That's no way to be. Why don't you let me take a look at you while you're off watch?
4: Leave me alone. I'm all right. There's nothing the matter with me. Not a thing.
13: Okay. Forget I said it.
5: Oh, why didn't you let him give you a pill, Quinn? What do you got to lose?
4: I don't need a pill. Just off my feet or something. Did you have a good liberty, Blackie?
5: Oh, did I? My hat blew off.
8: Hey, what are you going to have to eat, Quinn?
4: Give me some more, Joe, huh, Cookie?
8: Yeah, sure. You want sand in it?
4: No. Give it to me the way it comes.
8: You know you ain't going to have any teeth left to keep on drinking raw coffee.
4: They're my teeth.
8: Okay, just don't beef about it if they start falling out.
3: The sub is sweating a little. Water trickles down once in a while from underneath the cork lining. The coffee tastes good.
4: Tastes good.
8: Yeah. Personally, I don't know what you guys see in this stuff. I took a slug of it once and it put on my hat and shoved me out the hatch before I knew I was awake even. Hey, you want some pie to soak it up?
4: I don't know. Got any lemon meringue?
8: No, I ain't got no lemon meringue.
4: And what do you got?
8: Now, don't ask me to go through the list. You guys keep coming in here and asking me what I got like it was a short order cook. You want some apple pie, yes or no?
4: Okay, I'll try apple.
8: Okay.
3: You really eat on a submarine. Everything is the best. Plenty of fresh fruit, good beef, even ice cream. Nothing but the best on a submarine. And you know why the food is so good. Up here in the galley, like in every other compartment, there's a metal plate on the bulkhead. A metal plate with the Morse code on it and a hammer on a chain. So you can tap messages back and forth if the sub gets sunk.
4: I think I'll take a rain check on that pie, Cookie.
8: Hey, what's the matter? You don't like it? That's good pie.
4: No, I just ain't hungry, I guess. I think I'll hit the sack for a couple of hours.
3: Suddenly, you have to get out. Suddenly, you aren't hungry and your stomach hurts from being afraid.

0: days go by. Then it's a week since you left port. The fear that's in you has become a rat gnawing at the pit of your stomach. It burns inside you night and day, so that you lie awake in your hammock, sweating and cursing yourself for sweating, and hoping it won't show in your eyes. And all the time, the sub is getting closer and closer to the Japanese supply lines, close to the convoy routes that the submarine will patrol, where every ship overhead is an enemy, and where Jap destroyers are always alert, listening for the sounds of a submarine, just as the sub listens for the sound of a convoy. And then one morning it begins.
1: Target, bearing 230. Echo bearing 230.
2: All ahead, full. Sharp rise on bow planes. Float tanks to 18,000.
0: The sub quivers as it surges up off the bottom of the sea. This is business now.
2: Level off at periscope depth, mister.
3: Aye, aye, sir. 5 degrees rise.
4: 85 feet. 80 feet. 75. 70. 65.
3: Level off at periscope depth. Trim bow planes at periscope depth.
4: Trim, sir. Aye, aye.
3: Boat is trim at periscope depth, sir.
2: Very well. Up periscope.
0: Now the gleaming posts of the periscopes are rising from their wells. And the captain bends over and unfolds the handles as they come up, and then swings the periscope around to the target bearing and hangs there from the handles as he peers through the lens.
2: What's his speed, sound man?
1: Speed is 15 knots, sir. Vessel is of Nasaka Maru type.
0: In every part of the boat, there's silence now. You sit there with your back to the periscope. But in your mind, you see the captain hanging from the handles as he swivels the periscope around from point to point on the compass, looking for other vessels.
2: Second enemy vessel at bearing 205, sound man. Analyze it for me.
0: Now the sound man turns his detector to bearing 205. The sensitive plates pick up the beat of the ship's engines and break it down on the dials.
1: Second vessel is Japanese destroyer, sir. Speed is 18 knots, course erratic. Relative bearing 040.
2: Again?
1: Relative bearing 040.
2: Very well. We'll take the big one first. Make ready on the bow tubes.
5: Ready on the bow tubes, sir.
2: Stand by for a fix, quartermaster. Bearing 025. Mark. Bearing 230. Mark.
6: You are now 25 degrees starboard, sir. Relative bearing 045.
2: Very well. Angle on the bow is 35. Range is one division, low power on the socket type.
6: Range is 2,100 yards, sir.
2: Torpedo setting, 12 feet, high speed. Order of firing is 1, 3, and 5. Repeat.
5: Setting is 12 feet, high speed. Order of firing is 1, 3, and 5, sir.
2: Very well. Stand by. All ahead, slow. Right rudder to 335 degrees. Give me a time check.
3: 1 second, 2 seconds, 3 seconds.
0: The submarine turns now, and everybody is quiet. The moisture drips down from the plates and sounds like thunder when it hits your head. Your stomach aches again, and the sound of the motors is an intolerable whine. And you stand there, waiting for orders, while the officers time the slow swing of the sub as it turns into firing position.
2: Stand by to fire.
5: Stand by, sir.
6: Standing up on 335, sir.
3: 27,
2: 28,
5: 29, 30.
2: Fire one.
5: Number one, fired electrically.
2: Fire three.
5: Number three, fired electrically.
2: Fire five.
5: Not
2: the seconds, quartermaster.
6: Aye, aye, sir. Coming up on 15 seconds.
2: Should take about 30 seconds for that first one to hit at this range.
6: You'll soon know. 20 seconds. 25 seconds. 30 seconds. 35 seconds.
2: Missed him with number one.
6: 40 seconds.
2: Got him. Got him with number three. Down 100 feet.
7: Sorry.

0: It's over now. You're down 100 feet. And suddenly you're sick. 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The dials in front of you are playing leapfrog. You shake your head and little black minnows swim back and forth against the whiteness of the dive meter. And there's a bonfire in your stomach.
1: What's the matter with that man?
2: He's fainted, sir.
1: Put somebody on the wheel. Leave him there. We can't bother with him now. That destroyer will be on top of us in a minute.
2: Yes, sir.
1: Look alive.
0: Their voices are dim and far away, and the light is in your eyes. You're tired. More tired than you've ever been in your life. And your body is gone. Only your brain is left. You can't feel anything. Only see and hear. And you hear the depth charges.

0: sub is settling down in the water. Its forward speed is gone, and like an aeroplane, it glides forward and down, away from the destroyer.
1: Start both at 200 feet, Mr. Slocum.
2: Aye, aye, sir.
1: Take a look at Quinn. See what's the matter with him.
3: I'm all right now, sir.
1: You don't look all right. What's the matter with you?
3: I must have fainted, sir.
1: You sure picked a fine time for it.
3: Sorry, sir.
2: Pardon me, sir. He hasn't eaten hardly anything for a week. I think he's sick, sir.
1: Two of you men take him forward and put him in my bunk. Tell the pharmacist's mate to get him the once-over.
2: 200 feet, sir.
1: All ahead, full.
0: They take him forward through the narrow passageway and put him in the captain's bunk. Then Latimer, the pharmacist's mate, comes in.
4: What's the trouble, kid?
3: I don't know.
4: Well, let's take a look.
0: Your name is Latimer. You've been in the submarine service a long time. You're a pharmacist's mate. A pill roller. A guy gets a bellyache and you hand him a pill. He gets a cold, you hand him a pill. He has a headache, a pill. But this is different. This boy's face is green, and his skin is hot under your hand. Cautiously, you touch him with one finger, to the right and below the navel.
3: Holy. What's the matter? What's the matter with me, Latimer?
0: He stares up at you, pleading with you. You can't look into his eyes. You swallow a couple of times and lick your lips and then turn away toward the control room.
4: Be right back, kid. Take it easy.
0: You stumble over the combing in your haste. The palms of your hands are suddenly dry and cold. You stand there by the forward periscope waiting for the captain to notice you. And your mouth is like cotton.
1: What's the matter with him, Latimer? Find anything?
4: Listen, I'm no doctor. All I'm supposed to do is put on bandages and hand out pills. I'm no doctor.
1: Okay, so what?
4: Well, I don't know. I can't say for sure. I can say for sure, but I don't know what to do about it. It's out of my line. He's got to have an operation right away, or he's a dead duck.
1: An operation? For what? What's he got?
4: Appendicitis, I swear to it.
1: Appendicitis? 2,000 miles from a doctor with a Jap destroyer running up and down overhead like a kid on a scooter dropping marbles, and he has to go and get appendicitis. Can't you talk him out of it or something?
4: He's got to have an operation.
1: Well, don't look at me.
4: What are we going to do?
1: Wait a minute. Be quiet. Let me think this out. Stan.
2: Yes, sir?
1: Take over control. Take us down to the bottom. I'm going forward. Come on, Luke.
0: You tag along behind the captain through the passageway. Suddenly, he stops and turns.
1: Listen, Latimer. Tell me now, can you do the operation?
4: I don't know, sir. I never tried.
1: I don't care whether you've tried or not. Can you do it? Do you know how?
4: I saw an appendectomy once. I think I remember most of it. I can't guarantee anything. Only this. He might live if I operate. He won't live if I don't.
1: Okay, that's good enough for me. Come on.
0: You go forward again until you reach the captain's quarters. Quinn is still lying there where you left him, looking up at nothing and counting the depth charges from the Jap destroyer.
1: How are you feeling, Quinn?
3: Kind of funny.
1: I'm sorry, I get it. Listen, Quinn, this isn't going to be easy. You know what you've got?
3: No.
1: Appendicitis.
0: His eyes light up and he grins suddenly. You wonder why. How can you know that he feels better hearing that than he's felt in a week? That's okay. Appendicitis is okay. He thought it was fear that was eating at his stomach. Fear.
1: Didn't you hear me? I said you've got appendicitis.
3: Is that all?
1: What more do you want? Tell him, Latimer, for God's sake, tell him.
4: Listen, Quinn. I'm only a pharmacist's mate. Operations are out of my line. I saw one once, and that's all I know about it. I'm telling you straight because you need an operation, and you need it bad. You'll be dead in 3 or 4 days if you don't have it right away.
3: Well, that's straight enough, all right.
4: Yeah. That's how it is.
3: Well, is there a doctor in the submarine?
4: You're okay, kid. But what's it going to be? Do I operate or don't I? You say.
3: Get out the knife, Doc.
4: You know what you're doing now. You know I can't guarantee anything, not anything.
3: I know, all right. Listen, Wheeler, I gotta hand it to you. You got plenty of what it takes. All I had to do was say okay, but you got to do the cutting. I wouldn't have the nerve. So, as far as I'm concerned, you're all right.
4: You're all right yourself, kid. You ready now?
3: Yeah, sure. Let's get started. Boy, those guys are really trying. That makes 22 ash cans they dropped so far. Makes a guy nervous, don't it?
0: Now it starts. Up forward, the cook is sharpening his best kitchen knife. Some of the men set up a couple of lockers in the forward torpedo room and cover them with tarpaulins. Their faces are gray.
1: Have the electricians made rig up landing lights? We need plenty of light.
5: Aye, aye, sir.
0: Ace, the torpedo man, is taking the warhead off one of his fish. The torpedo labeled Merry Christmas Tojo. And then, when it's dismantled, they pour out the alcohol in it for sterilizing instruments. They start making the instruments, bending tablespoons into crude hooks, muscle retractors. And while you work and flex your hands, a man reads to you from the anatomy book.
6: When the anterior abdominal wall is removed, the viscera... What's viscera?
4: Viscera, gotcha.
6: Oh, gee, Latimer, do I have to...
4: Read.
6: The viscera are partly exposed. To the left of the liver is the stomach, from the lower border of which an apron-like fold of peritoneum.
4: Peritoneum.
6: Doing the best I can, ain't I?
4: Reed, come on, will you, Reed?
6: The greater momentum descends for a varying distance and obscures to a greater or lesser extent the other viscera. Below the greater momentum, some of the coils of the lower intestine...
0: They tear a page out of the anatomy book. It's a diagram of the stomach. And the navigator of the sub measures everything with his calipers and then starts drawing on Quinn's stomach with an indelible pencil, drawing a course for you to follow when you cut.
7: Right about here is where we're headed for.
1: Listen, do you have to talk as though we're looking for an island?
0: The cook comes in then with the kitchen knife and a tea strainer. The tea strainer is for the anesthetic. He comes over and stands by Quinn for a second, and his mouth is working, and there's sweat shining on his bald head as he leans down.
7: Look, Quinn, I just wanted you to know, kid, any time you want something special from the galley, you just let me know, huh? Even if it's lemon meringue pie.
3: Thanks, Cookie. I'll take you up on that.
7: Okay, kid. Okay, it's a deal.
0: Everybody fades out of the torpedo room. One by one, they slip out, not saying anything, just getting out. They give you a wink and a nod, and then smile a little at Quinn, lying there naked now. Then they fade out until only you and the captain and the second officer and the guy that reads from the book are left. You push the little table with the instruments on it over next to Quinn. Then you stand in front of it so he won't see the butcher knife and the bent tablespoons. Then you lean over toward him.
4: Well, kid,
3: let's go. Let's get started, huh? Now, listen, Latimer. Everything's okay, see? Anything that happens is okay with me. Know what I mean?
4: Thanks, kid. I appreciate it. Okay, read.
6: The vermiform process for appendix is a long, narrow, worm-shaped tube which starts from what was originally the apex of the caesum, or whatever that is, and may occupy one of several positions. A, it may lie behind the caesum and the lower part of the ascending colon. B, may hang down over the breast.

2.5 hours. 2.5 hours it takes you to do a 45-minute operation. 2.5 hours with no sound but the crash of depth charges and the steady drip of ether through the T-strainer, drop by drop, until the can is nearly empty. 2.5 hours of groping and fumbling and cursing in a low monotone. Cursing the submarine and the sea and the man lying there on the table. And the knife and the light and the beads of sweat that form on your face and neck. 2.5 hours of leaning over with the captain right behind you, handing you spoons and wiping off your face. And always in the background, the shaking voice of the man reading from the anatomy book. 2.5 hours, the submarine lying there on the bottom with the lights flickering gently from the concussion of the distant depth charges, and moisture dripping down from the plates between heavy layers of cork lining, dripping down from the plates and splashing on the deck like drops of rain. And not a sound anywhere in the sub. Just men sitting very quietly, some of them praying and kissing their Christopher medals, and watching and waiting for 2.5 hours.

0: wish I had a drink. I wish to heaven I had a drink.
1: That's it?
0: Yeah. Finish it. Be okay, I think. Okay. Oh, I sure do wish I had a drink.
1: It's all over. Pass the word. He's okay.
2: It's all over. It's okay.
3: He's okay. He's okay.
1: Now, by Godfrey, let's get back to work. Every man to his battle station. Stand by fore and aft. We're pulling off the bottom after that destroyer, and if we can't get it any other way, I'll ram it out of the ocean. Full rise on the bow planes.
3: Full rise on the bow planes.

They got the destroyer. They got a number of transports to go with it. And Dean was okay. 13 days later, he was up and around, bumming lemon meringue pie from the cook. Aboard a United States submarine, somewhere...

All incidents in this broadcast are based upon fact. The names used, however, are wholly fictitious, and any similarity to those of actual individuals in the armed forces is coincidental.

Man Behind the Gun is produced by William N. Ross. Tonight's script, Incident in the Pacific, is written by Randall McDougall and directed by Robert Louis Shea. Jackson Beck is the narrator, and the original musical score is composed and conducted by Van Cleef. Tune in again next week at the same time for another dramatic reproduction of the war your men are waging around the world.

approximately 130 million of us Americans who will not be asked to get up tomorrow morning before dawn and go hunting Jap ships in the middle of the Pacific Ocean. And certainly there are more than 100 million of us who will never be asked to do any more dangerous war service than give a pint of blood to the Red Cross, invest our war earnings in war bonds, pay our taxes cheerfully, and stay out of the black market. There are at least 100...

0: 100 million lucky people who have it in their power to win the war in 44.
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10: American Novel. A New England family in the days of the Civil War, and one of the most dearly beloved stories ever written. The NBC University of the Air presents the first of a two-part radio edition of Louisa May Alcott's story, Little Women. Another in the series of books that live. American Novel.
11: Mr. March, their father, used proudly to call them his little women. How hard they tried to live up to that. Especially that winter during the Civil War in 1863. Meg was 16 then. Joe was 15, Beth 13, and Amy the baby was 12. How wonderful the snow was that afternoon. It was just before Christmas, and the girls sat knitting before the cheerful fire in the comfortable, shabby old drawing room.
12: Christmas won't be Christmas without any presents.
13: It's so dreadful to be poor.
14: No, I don't think it's fair for some girls to have plenty of pretty things, and other girls nothing at all.
15: We've got father and mother. And each other.
16: We haven't got father, Beth. There's no telling when the war will be over, and he won't be home till then.
15: Well, Joe, you know the reason Mother proposed not having any presents this Christmas. It's because it's going to be a hard winter for everyone, and she thinks we oughtn't to spend money for pleasure.
16: But, Meg, I don't think the little we should spend would do any good. We've each got only a dollar, and I agree not to expect anything from Mother or you, but I do want to buy a book for myself.
15: I want to spend mine in new music.
14: I think you should, Beth. And I shall get a nice box of drawing pencils. I really need them.
16: Mother didn't say anything about our own money. Let's each buy what we want and have a little fun. I'm sure we work hard enough to earn it.
15: I know I do, teaching those tiresome children nearly all day.
16: Oh, you don't have half such a hard time as I do, Meg. How would you like to be shut up for hours with a nervous, fussy old lady like Aunt March and her crazy parrot and poodle?
14: I know it's naughty to fret, but I do think washing dishes and keeping things tidy is the worst work in the world.
15: I don't believe any of you suffer as I do.
14: Oh. For you don't have to go to school with impertinent girls who laugh at your dresses and label your father if he isn't rich.
16: Libel, not label, silly. Papa's no pickle bottle.
14: You needn't be satirical about it.
16: Oh, Amy.
14: It's proper to use good words and improve your vocabulary.
15: Now, don't peck at one another, girls. Amy, your airs are funny now, but you'll grow up to be an affected little goose if you don't take care.
14: Oh, it's 6 o'clock and time for Mommy to come home.
15: I'll get her slippers out to be warm.
16: Yes, Beth, dear. Bring them here and I'll hold them before the fire while Meg lights the lamps and Amy straightens the room.

0: Yes, we want it to look cheerful and pretty when Mommy comes.
1: Here are the slippers, Joe.
2: Oh, they're quite worn out.
0: Yes.
2: Mommy simply must have a new pair.
1: I thought I'd get her some with my dollar.
0: Oh, no, let me.
2: Oh, I'm the oldest. I'm the man of the family now Papa's away, and I shall provide the slippers. Mm.
0: I tell you what we'll do. Let's each get her something for Christmas and not get anything for ourselves.
2: Oh, that's like you, Belle. That's
0: wonderful.
2: What shall we get?
0: Well, I shall give her a nice pair of gloves.
2: A pair of slippers, best to be had.
0: Some handkerchiefs, all hemmed by hand.
2: Oh, nice.
0: I'll get her a bottle of cologne. Oh, let Mommy think that we're getting things for ourselves and then surprise her.
2: Oh, yes, and Meg, there's not much time. We've got lots of practicing still to do on the Christmas play I wrote.
0: Joe, I don't see how you write and act such splendid things. You're a regular Shakespeare.
2: Oh, not quite. I do think The Witch's Curse, an operatic tragedy, is rather a nice thing, but, oh, I'd like to try Macbeth. If only I had a trapdoor for Banquo. I always wanted to do the killing part. Is this a dagger that I see before me?
0: No, it's a toasting fork with Mother's slipper.
3: I'm glad to find you so merry,
0: Mommy.
3: My girl.
1: Let me take your wet cloak and bonnet, Mother.
4: Thank you, Meg.
0: Sit here, Mommy.
4: Oh, it's good to be home with my darlings. And I've got a treat for you.
0: Oh.
2: A letter. It's a letter from Father.
4: Yes, a nice long letter.
0: Well, read it.
4: All right, girls, now be quiet if you want to hear. My own dearest. How much I miss you and the four girls. In my mind's eye, I can see all of you, just as you are. You in the big chair by the fire, and the girls clustered around you. Give them all my dear love and a kiss. I think of them by day and pray for them by night. I know that they too will win the battle each of us must fight with himself and conquer themselves so beautifully. But when I come back to them, I may be fonder and prouder than ever of my little women.
5: Many a girlish vow was made to live up to the hopes of their absent father, for each girl knew well the little faults with which she had to struggle and sincerely tried to do better. And then came Christmas morning, and what a wonderful Christmas it was. When the girls arose, they found that Mommy had stolen out early to visit a poor family, and they found it hard to wait till she got back to give her her presents. And the Christmas breakfast they prepared, buckwheats and piping hot muffins, and the smell of coffee wafted right from heaven. They were famished when Mommy came in.
4: Merry Christmas, little daughters. And what a beautiful breakfast.
6: Isn't it wonderful?
4: But before we sit down, let me say one word. Not far away from here lies a poor woman with a little newborn baby. Six children are huddled into one bed to keep from freezing. But they have no fire. There's nothing to eat over there. And they're suffering. My girls, will you give them your breakfast as a Christmas present?
0: Oh, yes,
6: Marley.
4: I thought you'd do it. You shall all go and help me. And when we come back, we'll have bread and milk for breakfast and make it up at dinner time.

0: I think there were not in all the city four merrier people than the hungry little girls who gave away their breakfast and contented themselves with bread and milk on Christmas morning. Then followed the giving of the little gifts to Mommy. And the rest of the day was spent in preparations for the evening's festivity, which was to consist of the presentation of Joe's Christmas play for the entertainment of some dozen girls of the neighborhood. And all went well with the play, and it was much enjoyed, if a little rough in spots. But the climax of the evening came when they were all summoned downstairs to supper. And what a supper!
1: Look at the table, cream, Christmas cake, French butter, flowers, where did it all come from?
2: Old Mr. Lawrence from next door sent it.
3: The Lawrence boy's grandfather? Mm-hmm. What in the world put such a thing into his head? We don't know him.
2: One of his servants found out about your breakfast party and told him, and it pleased him.
3: Wow.
2: He knew my father years ago, and this afternoon he sent me a polite note saying he hoped I would allow him to send my children a few trifles in honor of the day.
3: Oh, nice.
2: I couldn't refuse. And so you have a little feast at night to make up for the bread and milk breakfast.
3: That boy put it into his head. I know he did. He's a capital fellow. I wish we could get acquainted.
4: Well, I've heard that old Mr. Lawrence is very proud with all his money and fine house and doesn't like to mix with his neighbors.
3: He keeps that grandson shut up when he isn't riding or walking with his tutor and makes him study very, very hard.
4: Well, I don't propose to be the first to make advances to him.
3: Well, I mean to know him someday. He needs fun, I'm sure he does.
0: The idea amused Joe, and she planned many ways of making friends with him. But he'd not been seen lately, and Joe began to think he'd gone away. When one snowy day, she spied a brown face at an upper window, looking wistfully down into their garden. And Joe resolved to try what could be done. She saw Mr. Lawrence drive off and then sallied out to dig her way down to the hedge where she paused and took a survey.
3: There he is at the upper window, poor boy. All alone and sick this dismal day. It's a shame. I'll toss up a snowball and make him look out and I'll say a kind word to him. Oh, that roused him.
5: How do you do? Are you sick?
6: Better, thank you. I've had a bad cold and been shut up a week.
3: I'm sorry. What do you amuse yourself with?
6: Nothing. It's as dull as tombs up here.
3: Don't you read?
6: Not much. They won't let me.
3: Can't somebody read to you?
6: Oh, Grandpa does sometimes, but my books don't interest him, and I hate to ask my tutor Brooke all the time.
3: We'll have someone come and see you then.
6: Isn't anyone I'd like to see? Boys make such a row, and I get silly to lose.
3: Well, isn't there some nice girl who'd read and amuse you?
6: Don't know any.
3: You know us.
6: So I do. Will you come, please?
3: I'll come if Mother will let me. I'll go ask her. Shut that window like a good boy and wait till I... Well, here I am, bag and baggage. Mother sent her love, and she was glad if I could do anything for you. Oh, what a cozy room this is.
7: Thank you. Oh, here, take the big chair and let me do something to amuse my company.
3: Oh, no, I came to amuse you. Shall I read aloud? Some of those books look very interesting. Oh,
7: thank you, but I've read all those, and if you don't mind, I'd rather talk.
3: Oh, not a bit. I'll talk all day if you'll only set me going. Beth says I never know when to stop.
7: Is Beth the rosy one who stays at home a good deal?
3: Yes, that's Beth. She's my girl, and a regular good one she is, too.
7: The pretty one is Meg, and the curly-haired one is Amy, I believe.
3: How did you find that out?
7: Well, you see, I often hear you calling to one another. And when I'm alone up here, I can't help looking over at your house. You always seem to be having such good time.
3: Oh, I just wish instead of watching, you'd come over to see us. Wouldn't your grandpa let you?
7: I think he would if your mother asked him. He's very kind, though he doesn't look so. Only he's afraid I might be a bother to strangers.
3: We aren't strangers. We're neighbors, and you needn't think you'd be a bother. We want to know you.
0: And so the time passed pleasantly, while Joe told stories of the good times at the March household and of her experiences with Aunt March, the poodle, and the parrot. Finally, the talk turned to books, and finding that they shared a real love for them, Lolly took Joe down to his grandfather's library. Just at this point, the doctor arrived, and Laurie excused himself to have an examination. and Jo was left alone to amuse herself in the beautiful old room. She was standing in front of a fine portrait of the old gentleman when the door behind her opened again, and thinking it, Laurie returned.
3: I'm sure now that I shouldn't be afraid of your grandfather. He's got kind eyes, though his mouth is grim, and he looks as if he had a tremendous will of his own. He isn't as handsome as my grandfather, but I like him.
8: Thank you, ma'am.
3: Oh.
8: So you're not afraid of me, eh?
3: Not much, sir.
8: And you don't think me as handsome as your grandfather?
3: Not quite, sir.
8: And I've got a tremendous will, have I?
3: I only said I thought so.
8: But you like me, in spite of it?
3: Yes, I do, sir.
8: Yeah, you've got your grandfather's spirit. He was a fine man, my dear. And I was proud to be his friend.
3: Thank you, sir.
8: What have you been doing to this boy of mine, eh?
3: Oh, only trying to be neighborly, sir. I'd seen him at his window looking very lonely and sad, and I thought that what he needs is the companionship of young people. And I decided to see what I could do.
8: You think he needs cheering up a bit, do you?
3: Yes. We're only girls, but we should be glad to help if we could.
8: Yeah, but now it's tea time. Come along and go on being neighborly.
3: If you'd like to have me, sir.
8: I shouldn't ask you if I didn't. My arm, young lady.
0: Tea was a very happy experience. And watching the young people chatting away like old friends, the old gentleman decided that Joe was right. The boy had been lonely, and that he'd see what these girls could do for Laurie. So when Joe left after tea, he extended to them all a hearty invitation to visit the Lawrence household as often as they liked, an invitation the girls were not slow to accept. The results were pleasant.
7: Let's rehearse your play tonight, Joe.
9: Oh, Mommy, they've got the most beautiful pictures I can copy, and tonight we're going on a sleigh ride. Mr. Lawrence is so kind to let me practice on his wonderful piano. I'm going to make him a pair of worsted slippers with pansies on the toes. Mommy, we're going on a skating party with Laurie.
10: Oh, Beth, look what came for you while you were out.
9: A lovely little cabinet piano.
10: Isn't it beautiful?
9: Oh, whatever.
10: It's from old Mr. Lawrence. Oh. And here's a note for you.
9: Quick, Beth, read it aloud.
10: Oh, dear. Joe, you read it for me. I never could.
3: Well, all right. Well, let me have it.
9: Joe, hurry.
3: Can't get... Oh. There. Now I've got it. It says, Miss March, dear madam, I have had many pairs of slippers in my life, but I never had any that suited me as well as yours. Pansies are my favorite flower, and these will always remind me of the gentle giver. I like to pay my debts, so I know you will allow the old gentleman to send you something which once belonged to the little granddaughter he lost.
9: Oh.
3: With hearty thanks and best wishes, I remain your grateful friend, humble servant, Jane Barnes. Oh, dear Beth, that's an honor to be proud of.
9: Oh, yes. And isn't the piano beautiful?
3: Lovely. Laurie told me how fond Mr. Lawrence used to be of the grandchild who died. Just think, Beth, he's given you her piano. That comes of having big blue eyes and loving music.
0: And so the winter passed and spring came, and there were picnics and wonderful outings for Laurie and the girls. And it gradually came to be noticed that John Brooke, Laurie's tutor, was showing a rather marked preference for Meg, and that she shyly returned his interest. Joe, jealous for the family solidarity, pooh-poohed the whole idea. But for the most part, she was too busily absorbed in her writing to notice much. For several days, Jo had been very busy in the garret where she loved to write. And now, she has taken two manuscripts and gone into the town where she was observed by Laurie, who happened to be watching from across the street, to enter a rather dingy building bearing, among others, the sign of a dentist, remain for about 10 minutes, and then come running downstairs with a very red face. Laurie was waiting for her.
7: Hello, Joe.
3: Teddy Lawrence, what are you doing here?
7: Well, just happened along. Did you have a bad time?
3: Not very.
7: You got through quickly.
3: Yes, thank goodness.
7: How many did you have out?
3: There are two which I want to have come out, but I must wait a week.
7: What are you laughing at, Joe?
3: It's a secret.
7: Oh, I've got some news you'd like to hear.
3: Oh, really?
7: I'll tell it to you if you'll tell me your secret.
3: Well, all right, but you'll not say anything about it at home, will you?
7: No, not a word.
3: Well, I've left two stories with a newspaper man, and he's going to give me his answer next week.
11: Well, hurrah for Miss March, the celebrated American author.
3: Hush, it won't come to anything, but I couldn't rest till I tried.
7: It won't fail. Why, Joe, your stories are works of Shakespeare compared to half the rubbish
3: Laurie.
7: That's published every day.
11: Won't it be fun to see him in print?
3: Oh, yes, Laurie, that would be wonderful. Now, where's your secret?
7: Remember the pair of gloves that Meg left at our house and only one could be found?
3: Yes.
7: I know where the other glove is.
3: Is that all?
7: Wait till you hear where it is, though.
3: Tell them.
7: John Brooke has it.
3: John, how do you know?
7: Saw it.
3: Where?
7: In his pocket.
3: All this time?
7: Yes. Isn't that romantic?
3: No. It's horrid.
7: Don't you like it?
3: Well, of course I don't. It's ridiculous. It won't be allowed.
7: I thought you'd be pleased.
3: At the idea of anybody coming to take Meg away? No, thank you.
7: You'll feel better about it when somebody comes to take you away.
3: I'd like to see anybody try it.
7: So should I.
3: I don't think secrets agree with me. I feel all rumpled up in my mind since you told me that.
0: A good race through the clear fall air helped to smooth out Joe's mind. But for the next week or two, she behaved so queerly that her sisters were quite bewildered. She rushed to the door when the postman rang, was rude to Mr. Brooke whenever they met, and would sit looking at Meg with a woe-begone face. On the second Saturday, Meg sat sewing at the window.
4: Well, my goodness, there's Laurie chasing Joe all over the garden. What shall we do with that girl? She never will behave like a young lady.
9: I hope she won't. She's so funny and dear as she is.
12: It's very trying, but we never can make her comme il faut.
9: Comme il...
4: Oh, Amy, darling, it's comme il faut.
12: Isn't that what I said?
4: Oh, my goodness sake, you two. Can't you ever come in quietly?
7: There's a story in the paper that Joe wants to read to.
3: Oh, it doesn't amount to much, I guess. I just thought you might be interested.
9: What's the title?
3: The Rival Painter.
9: Oh, that sounds well.
3: And read it.
9: Yes,
3: all
9: Joe.
3: Right. The Rival Painter. Many years ago, and to this day, in Burlingham Castle, the old cobwebbed halls echo the dismal tale of the rival painters who died by the poisoned hand.
12: Oh, that was a good story, Joe. So nice and sad.
9: Yes. I particularly like the lovering part. Viola and Angelo are two of our favorite names. Isn't that queer?
12: Joe, who wrote that story?
3: Your sister.
9: You?
12: Oh, Joe, it's wonderful.
7: Isn't she grand? Look, there's her name.
3: Wait.
7: The Rival Painters by Miss Josephine March.
3: Girls, I'll tell you everything. First, I didn't get paid for the story at all, but the man told me that he will take all I can send him, and I will get paid for them after this, and I'm so happy. In time, I may be able to support myself and help you girls.
4: Oh, that must be Mother. She's home early.
9: Won't she be happy about Joe's story?
4: I hope so. Girls, I'm afraid I've got bad news for us all.
3: Mine?
4: It's in this telegram, Joe.
3: Yes, Mother.
4: Let me sit down a moment.
12: What is it, Mother?
3: Mrs. March, your husband is very ill. Come at once. S. Hale National Hospital, Washington.
4: Oh, oh, I shall go at once, of course, but it may be too late.
3: Oh, of course not.
4: Oh, let me think. Where's Laurie?
7: Here, ma'am. Let me do something to help.
4: Laurie, send a telegram saying I'll come at once. The next train goes early in the morning. I'll take that.
7: What else? The horses are ready. I can go anywhere, do anything.
4: Well, I want you to take a note to Aunt March. I must ask her for some money. Joe, you must run out to get a list of things I may need for the nursing.
3: Beth,
4: go and ask Mr. Lawrence for a couple of bottles of old wine.
12: All right.
4: Amy, go get down the little black trunk. And Meg, come and help me find my things for I'm half busy.
12: Of course.
0: Old Mr. Lawrence rushed right over, offering everything from the wine and a dressing gown for Father to himself as escort. He was too old to make the trip. But Ma Mi almost sobbed with relief when Laurie's tutor, Mr. Brooke, offered to go instead. Finally, everything was packed and ready, and the girls were left alone. The days stretched into weeks, and at last the news from Washington was good. Their father was improving, but Mother and Mr. Brooke remained with him. Things hummed again, and the hearts of the girls were glad. But one day, Beth was missed. They found her lying on her mother's bed.
13: Well, Beth, what are you doing in Mommy's room?
14: I thought I'd lie down a little. My head aches and I feel tired.
13: Well, let me feel your head. It looks hot. Beth, it's burning.
14: Oh, Joe, I've been tending the little baby we went to see Christmas Day. She's been sick and today she died while I was there.
13: What did she die of?
14: Scarlet fever.
13: Oh, Beth, tell me, dear. Do you have a sore throat and a headache and a kind of a funny feeling in your bones?
14: Yes. Oh, no. But don't be frightened, Meg. I shan't have it badly.
13: Oh, Joe, what should we do?
15: We can't send for Marmy. She can't leave Papa.
13: No. I'll go for the doctor.
15: I'll take Amy to Aunt March so she doesn't catch it.
14: Joe. Why, Joe, don't go away.
15: I'll be right back, dear. And I won't leave your side for a minute, Beth. I'll take care of you till you're all well.
0: And Joe didn't leave her. Day and night in the dungeon of the sick room, she watched beside her pale, piteous little sister. It was a terrible ordeal. But with the doctor's consent, the girls didn't tell their mother. But one bleak December day...
16: Joe, I think you'd better send for your mother.
14: But Papa's had a relapse. How can she leave him?
16: I'm sorry, but if anything happened, you'd want...
14: Oh, no. I can't give up my Bessie. I can't.
16: You've been brave so far.
14: Because I'd hope. And now there's nobody here to help us bear it.
7: I'm here.
14: Oh, Laurie. Oh, forgive me. I was so upset I didn't see you.
7: Hold on to me, Joe, dear.
14: Oh, what a comfort you are. Oh, there. I don't feel so forlorn anymore. I'll go send a telegram for Mother.
7: Joe, wait.
14: I can't, Laurie.
7: I telegraphed your mother yesterday. She'll be here tonight.
14: Oh, Laurie. You're an angel. How can I ever thank you?
7: The way you just did. A kiss is the best reward.
14: Oh, I didn't mean to do that. Oh, that was dreadful of me. You were such a dear to go and do it. I couldn't help flying at you.
7: Fly at me again. I rather like it.
0: That night, there was a bad storm, and Mommy's return was delayed hour after hour. And during the night, the crisis came in Beth's illness. The girls watched fearfully as little Beth struggled with the fever. Then suddenly she sighed and relaxed and lay still. Their heart sank as the doctor stooped over the quiet, pale form.
16: Good. The fever has turned. She's sleeping naturally.
14: Then she'll live.
13: She'll be all right?
16: Yes. Yes, I think the little girl will pull through this time.
14: Oh, thank God.
16: Heaven. Now keep the house very quiet. Let her sleep, and when she wakes, give her a spoonful of it.
13: Poor girl.
14: Marmy.
13: Oh, Marmy, you're home.
0: The day Joe carried Beth down to the parlor sofa, their happiness was almost unbearable. And just at that moment, their father stood at the door, and Beth ran straight into his arms. They were together at last. Joe's heart sang with the psalmist, "My cup runneth over." But she forgot the part about, "In the presence of mine enemies." But she shouldn't have. She knew John Brooke was still very much in the picture. And a day or two later, she overheard the following conversation.
14: I'll answer.
17: Good afternoon, Miss Margaret.
14: Mr. Brooke, what is it by?
17: I came to get my umbrella.
14: Oh.
17: To see how your father finds himself today.
14: Oh, it's very well. He's in the rack. I'll get him and tell it you're here. Oh, you wait. Wait right here.
18: Innocent enough. A man comes for his umbrella, and a girl blushes and stammers. But Joe knew the reason for Meg's confusion, and her heart sank with foreboding.

0: Little Women by Louisa May Alcott is one of America's novels brought to you each week by the NBC University of the Air. 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That's Post Office Box 30, Station J, New York 27. We'd like to remind you also that daylight savings time ends in certain areas on Sunday, September 28th. It's possible that this program will be heard at a different time in most communities next week. 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Little Women was adapted for radio in part by Ethel Harris Gregory. The music was composed by Emil Soderstrom, and the orchestra was directed by Bernard Berquist. The entire production was under the direction of Homer Heck. Joe is played by Geraldine Kay, Meg by Martha McCain, Beth by Doris Grundy, and Amy by Mary Ann O'Neill. Marmee is played by Fern Persons, Laurie by Charles Flynn, Mr. Lawrence by Stanley Gordon, and Mr. Brooks by Larry Alexander. The narrator is Jonathan Hull. This is Don Elder. 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
2: Best plays on NBC. From New York, where the American stage begins, NBC presents Best Plays, transcribed with John Chapman. Best Plays, a series of hour-length dramas selected from the outstanding successes of the New York stage. Now, John Chapman, drama critic of the New York Daily News, is here to introduce Helen Clare in Kiss the Boys Goodbye by Claire Booth Luce. Mr. Chapman.
3: Thank you. Here we are again to greet you with a sharply witty comedy by a sharply witty woman, Claire Booth Luce. Mrs. Luce is not only the only woman ever to become a United States ambassador, she's the only playwright who ever became one. I would not say, however, that Kiss the Boys Goodbye is a diplomatic comedy any more than the author's The Women was. A diplomatic comedy just wouldn't be funny. And our best play is. Miss Booth, as she was known then, did not, however, consider that her play was simply a satire on a Hollywood search for a new actress. In the foreword to the published version of the text, she wrote that her play was a political allegory about fascism in America. This was a little like trying to start the Civil War all over again, but no shooting resulted. Our leading lady for this performance will be the heroine of the original production, Helen Clare. Our first scene is a drawing room on the Dixie Flyer, northbound from the south.
4: Myra Stanhope, old of Astoria,
5: New York.
4: Harner is meeting latest candidate for Velvet O'Toole role today.
6: Unless... Mr. Lloyd, honey.
5: Can't you stay in your compartment till we get to New York?
6: But we're coming into Philadelphia.
5: So what?
6: Of course, that's nothing to a real cosmopolitan like you, but Aunt Lily Lou's just dying to see Philadelphia.
4: No, no, keep the blinds down. We're taking no chances on reporters.
6: Well, whatever you say. But, Mr. Lloyd, I'm worried about going off on a weekend and leaving Aunt Lily Lou alone in New York.
4: Now stop worrying about Andy. I've got her a swell suite at the Plaza.
6: Oh, sugar, can't I bring her to the ranch?
4: No. Cindy Lou, you're getting a break. Herbert Z. Harner is going to give you the once-over on a quiet little weekend among friends. Do you realize what that means? You've got a chance at the greatest role in the history of motion pictures.
6: Velvet O'Toole. Honey, are the Rands nice people?
4: Rands, the editor of Manhattan Man.
6: Oh, that's a right clever magazine, though I don't always understand the jokes. But Aunt Lily Lou says it's lewd.
4: Lewder and funnier, dear. Now, must you be going?
6: Of course not, honey, if you want me to stay. What are the Rands really like?
4: Horace isn't a bad sort, but Mrs. Rand is a lady, whatever that means.
6: Why, everybody knows what that means. Who was she?
4: Who? Oh, a Rumson. Very, very Long Island. Top Rumson, the 10-gold polo player, is her cousin.
6: Top Rumson?
4: Mm.
6: Oh, everybody knows about him. His horse won the Kentucky Derby.
4: Yeah, the boy was born with a silver bit in his teeth.
6: If ever I marry, and I devoutly pray I will, it's going to be a riding man. Well, told you, all my mother's kin were born on a horse.
4: Well, tell the editors of Life. They'll publish those pictures.
6: Maybe that's where I saw some pictures of Mr. Rumson with that movie star, Myra Stanhope.
4: What? Myra photographed with Top Rumson?
6: I don't feel she's Mr. Rumson's type at all.
4: Rumson, that's the answer. Honey, child, you've just given me a brilliant idea.
6: You Hollywood men certainly do write long telegrams.
4: And the producers like it. Gives them a chance to practice reading.
6: Miss Myra Stanhope, Waldorf Astoria.
4: Look, it's just a telegram of consolation, see? Now, if you please
6: go... Did you say consolation?
4: Mm-hmm. Myra Stanhope's been Harner's number one star for over 5 years. She wants to play Velvet O'Toole.
6: I declare, I feel sorry for Myra Stanhope, more those other big stars. Heavenly day, when I realized my grave responsibility to the South.
4: You're getting a chance at what every girl wants, to be a movie star.
6: Oh, I don't want to be a movie star.
4: What? Well, after all, I didn't have to coax you to sneak out of Athens, Georgia.
6: I felt it was my duty.
4: Your what?
6: Mr. Lloyd, Kiss the Boys Goodbye is the finest book America's ever produced.
4: Excuse me.
6: Certainly. The Georgia Star Monthly Book Reviewer, Miss Ida Mae Stonewall Jackson, says it's the only unbiased account of the Confederate War. I owe it to the Covingtons and the Culpeppers and the Bethanys, my kin.
4: You don't want to be a movie star?
6: Mr. Lloyd, sir, my daddy says Hollywood is the abattoir of decency and the outhouse of civilization.
4: May I never have another option renewed. I spend months combing the South for a new personality to play the greatest role that ever led to stardom, and she tells me it's a hair shirt deal. Oh, don't kid me.
6: Bethany, don't lie. Sometimes I have the distinct feeling you'd rather somebody else play that part.
4: Cindy Lou, I think it's risky business to put an unknown, inexperienced girl into a big picture like this. But who am I? Just the lousy director. It's Herbert Z's studio, and he's for it. So if you make the grade with him, it's Jake with me. But if you don't, I'm for somebody else. I'll even vote for Stanhope. So it's up to you, Toots, if the South gets in on the vindication of Dixie.
6: Vindication? The South needs no vindication, I thank you. Why, everybody knows we could have won that war if you Yankees hadn't cheated.
4: Cheated? How?
6: Oh, honey, I don't know how you all cheated. But you all must know how you all cheated.

0: Doris, look. This is the third picture I've seen in the papers this month of Top with Myra Stanhope.
1: Well, the boy's developing taste. I knew Stanhope when I was just a movie critic, and she was just plain Hannah, chambermaid par excellence, the Algonquin, known on my floor as the Brooklyn Bombshell.
2: Look, this is ridiculous. Horace, I've allowed you to stall me for hours. I came down here for a quiet weekend in the hope of thrashing out a few fundamental problems with you, and what do I find?
1: Take it easy, my dear publisher. I'm a loyal guy. Could I let an old 21 pal like Hannah down when he asks sanctuary from the press?
2: The press? What am I? What are you? Listen to me, you, Judith.
1: No, you listen to me. You may be B.J. Wickfield, a publishing tycoon to the world, but as long as you've hired me to edit Manhattan Man, I'll edit it my way. So enough of that talk about fundamental problems.
0: Well, that must be Herbert now.
2: Leslie, how could you let Horace do this to me? You think I'm going to spend the weekend listening to a Hollywood pants presser? How many people have you invited? Here comes a second car.
0: A second car? Why, it's Tom.
2: Brunson, eh? Well, who's the big blonde at the wheel? Her face looks familiar.
1: What? Ye gods, it's Hannah.
2: Hannah? Oh, you mean Myra Stanhope?
1: None other. The Brooklyn Bombshell in the flesh. And what flesh?
0: He's back into Herbert's car.
2: He's a fool. Why, she's hurt.
1: You don't know Hannah. She's practically indestructible.
2: Now, listen, I promised Mrs. Wickfield that this was just business. She's got the most uncanny way of checking me.
0: I believe she is hurt. Look, she's fainted. Shouldn't you do something, Herbert?
1: Oh, I can let them in. Aside from that, Top should be able to handle the situation. I still say you don't know Hannah like I know Hannah.
3: So I'm a producer. So even in Westport, something abnormal has to happen to me.
1: Oh, greetings, Herbert Z.
3: She deliberately ran that car into my rear.
0: She's hurt. She's swooned.
3: Oh, don't mind Myra. She's just making an entrance. What was the idea of asking her here?
1: She wasn't asked. She just got brought.
0: Oh, Horace, right, she is unconscious. Top, Top, is she all right?
4: She put on the brakes. We bumped heads and she fainted away.
0: Here, put her on the sofa.
4: Poor kid, a little bump like that can cause concussion. It's happened to me playing polo.
0: I'll get some water.
3: I'll take whiskey straight.
4: Myra, you all right, darling?
3: Look at her. I bet she's put on 20 pounds since Snowbound sold.
0: Here, Top, give her a sip of water.
4: Myra, honey.
5: Where am I?
3: About 2 hours from Brooklyn, where you came from.
5: Oh,
3: Rand, you've got to get her out of here before the others show up.
0: This is my house, Herbert, and Mr. Rumson is my cousin. His friends are welcome.
3: Okay, Leslie, let us stay for the hold-on weekend. I come here to get away from everything, and what do I find? Not only Myra, but Wickfield.
2: I'll reduce your burden by half. I'll leave.
3: It's too bad. Conversation with my intellectual equals is a luxury I can only indulge when I come east.
2: I don't doubt it.
3: Oh, now, don't get me wrong. I'm no buttonhole maker for a generation back. Before I went into pictures, I went to Vanderbilt.
2: Alfred or Willie K?
3: Vanderbilt University. You don't realize there's a new college-bred type of producer capable of wielding the vast political power inherent in the screen.
2: Oh, glad to know it. Let's all have a drink.
0: Miss Stanhope, shouldn't you sit up? They're really not paying the slightest attention to you.
6: I know it. Makes me darn sore.
3: Now, take this epic I've got in the works. Kiss the boys goodbye. Velvet is a sort of southern Joan of Arc whose fine patriotism and tender forgiveness is going to lead the South out of sectionalism and class hatred. That's why the public demands some lovely, fresh face. Won't stand for any round-heeled, shop-worn Hollywood tramp.
4: Myra, let's leave.
6: He's just showing off his education.
2: Well, have you decided to join us, Miss Stanhope? You'll find us just one big, unhappy family.
1: Hiya, Hannah.
7: I beg your pardon.
1: Horace Rand was and is the name.
7: Oh, I remember. You wrote such nice things about me when you were a movie critic.
2: As he tells us, all that old Algonquin crowd had an almost personal interest in your art.
7: Well, I can't imagine why.
1: Then your imagination ain't what it used to be, Hannah girl.
0: Listen, all of you. We're all going in the pool for a swim. Miss Stanhope, you may take the first room at the head of the stairs. Herbert, you're in the yellow room with Lloyd. A little flower of the South will be down the hall from you.
7: Oh, what? No connecting door?
0: B.J., I'm sorry, but you'll have to move out to the bathhouse. When Mamie returns from the village, I'll have her move your things.
2: No, you don't, Leslie. I'm leaving.
7: Oh, but Mr. Wickfield, you'll take all the joy if you leave.
1: You hear that, Chief? You can't disappoint the little lady. Coming, Herbert?
2: But I don't like the bathhouse. Besides, the dampness stirs up my larynx.
6: Oh, that beautiful swimming pool. Doesn't it look inviting?
0: I'll be up in a moment, Miss Stanhope. I think I have a bathing suit that will bring out all the oomph in you.
3: Don't worry about Myra. She always goes prepared.
0: Well, Top?
8: Sorry, Leslie, barging in on you like this.
0: Oh, it's all right, darling. But tell me something. Are you in love with Myra Stanhope?
8: What if I am?
0: Well, you're quite a consolation prize.
8: Yeah. I've got money. I look dandy on a horse. So does the horse. Been out of college 3 years and haven't got a job. I'll turn into a sow.
5: Get a job.
8: I can't.
5: Why not?
8: You know. Everybody knows. I'm dumb.
5: Oh, Tom. You're not thinking of marrying Myra.
8: Myra says if she doesn't get the velvet part, she'll help me start a producing company of my own.
5: Oh. Young man, I'm joining the anti-Southern movement.
8: Why?
5: I want Myra to have that part.
8: You do?
5: I most certainly don't want her to have you.
8: Oh, Leslie, you just don't know Myra. She's different. She's the one girl I've known who's really on the level.
5: Innocent
8: lady. No, I mean on the level even about not having been on the level before she met me. Understand?
5: No, dear. And neither do you. Really.

0: mighty quiet, Mr. Lloyd. Isn't anybody home?
1: I just took a quick look. They're all out at the pool.
0: But didn't they know we were...
1: This is a break, baby. You go climb right into that southern rig you bought.
0: Barney, do you really think I...
1: Do I know producers? Now run on up and change. Take any room that looks unoccupied and make it snappy.
0: Well, honey, if you say it's all right... Oh, my guitar!
1: Here. And, remember, you go right into it, see?
0: My goodness, I hope they don't think I'm rude. I don't know about northerners. I never visited northerners before.
1: Well, if this doesn't put the frosting on Herbert Z's cake, nothing will.
2: It's about time you showed up.
1: Oh, well, Myra doll. Fancy finding you
2: Skip
1: here.
2: Skip it. Where's the Dixie cameo?
1: Changing into a number that's going to knock Harner for a ghoul. Wait till you see it. Here, baby. Contact.
2: Not now, you crazy baboon.
1: Myra.
2: Out there. What's she like?
1: Ever hear of Dementia Precox?
2: Known as the lousy screen name.
1: Huh?
2: Listen, is she pretty?
1: Well, sure she is. Or Harner would have smelled a put-up job. Give us the lips, baby.
2: Stop it, you... You don't mean she'll scream.
1: Won't even get an East Coast test.
2: Herbert gives that to the chambermaids instead of a tip, I know.
1: Baby, will you clinch?
2: Listen, Ducky. About Rumson, I did have to kind of lead him on to get him to bring me here.
1: Are you on the level with me?
2: You know I am. If I get velvet...
1: You'll probably ditch me.
2: Oh, baby, you know me better than that.
1: Am I a miserable man?
2: Here, take my mouth. It's yours.

0: So, Lloyd tipped you off and I'd be here.
1: Oh, I've
0: heard that.
1: Let bygones be bygones.
0: As far as I'm concerned, the past is buried, along with your contract when it expires.
1: Oh, good. I didn't come because I want to play velvet.
0: Oh, that's swell. It'll save us all a lot of jockeying around.
1: I came because I want you back. Oh,
0: Herb. All right, can that stop? Now, take it easy.
1: Darling, take my mouth. It's yours.
0: You're nuts.
1: You're jealous.
0: If Lloyd weren't the best director on the coast, I'd have given him the gate long ago.
1: Herbert, you know you grossed a million in Snowbound Souls.
0: I'd have grossed 2 million if I'd starved the blizzard instead of you.
1: Wait, you college gorilla.
2: It's hard to top that exquisite stinker, dear.
0: Okay, Rand, save your bright sayings for Manhattan Man. You've played me a lousy trick. Having Wickfield here was enough, but Myra, too, is too much.
2: Well, what's the matter with Hollywood's mad genius?
1: He's sore, because Lloyd fell for me. Who does he think he is? Studio still wants me. Public wants me.
2: Mama, I want you, too.
1: What?
2: I'm crazy about you.
1: Well, that happened fast.
2: Well, the increased tempo of modern life is nowhere more apparent than in the way the build-up's gone out of style.
1: That puts you away ahead of the times, but your wife looks kind of old-fashioned to me.
2: My wife is a wonderful woman. But, like most worthy women, not even dimly aware that her husband's a heel. Look, maybe I could get Harner on your side.
1: Hmm, no. Maybe I do like you. Oh, boy. I'll say you're a heel. Here, take my mouth. It's yours.
3: Myra? Oh, there you are.
1: Stop, darling.
3: Was that Horace going up the stairs?
1: Mr. Rand. Oh, yes, yes. He said something about changing his clothes.
3: Myra, did you know Harner was coming here?
1: Don't be dense, ducky. Lloyd wired me. Maybe we ought to get married Monday. For Pete's sake, if I don't get velvet, I'm finished.
3: Myra.
1: Oh, I mean, well, darling, if we eloped, the papers would say that I'd chuck velvet to marry you.
3: Myra.
1: Okay, playboy. I guess you weren't serious about wanting to work in Hollywood.
3: Of course I was. Myra, you're the only absolutely honest girl I know.
1: Oh, you're cute. Take my mouth. It's yours.
3: Myra.
4: Oh, excuse me. Oh, don't mind me. I have no intention of intruding. Oh, it's you.
3: My name's Rumson.
4: Thompson Rumson. I've always wanted to know you. Because of your close association with horses.
3: This is Miss Stanhope.
4: Myra Stanhope? Oh, yes. Now, I see you do resemble your pictures dimly. Well, mercy guide me, anyway. Well, my deep-felt congratulations.
1: Congratulations? What for?
4: Well, I reckon I ought to know when a couple's engaged.
3: Well, I guess that does it, Myra.
1: No. I mean, listen, you, this is a big secret. I mean, nobody here knows about it. And for personal reasons of our own, we don't want them to.
4: Of course, I promise not to tell. I wouldn't embarrass you for the world.
5: Good heavens, what's this? Oh.
4: Oh, you must be Miss... Cindy Lou Bethany.
5: Of course. I'm Leslie Rand. What a charming dress, Miss Bethany.
4: You like it? This is the very dress my great-grandmother Albemarle wore at the inauguration of Jefferson Davis in Montgomery, Alabama, on February 18th, 1861.
1: What time of day?
4: 2 o'clock, ma'am, on a very fine afternoon. I knew Mr. Harner brought to see me first, as I'll appear on the screen.
2: Look away, Dixie's landed. Well, well, well.
5: My husband, Miss Bethany.
4: I'm honored to make your acquaintance, sir.
2: I must say I'm quite overwhelmed, Miss Bethany, but such an entrance deserves a full gallery. Let me call the others.
4: Ms. Rand, I want to say right off how hot
6: hey,
4: you are. Meeting Mr. Harner in a bare hotel room would possibly have scared the pin feathers off of me. I'm so shy and unobtrusive.
6: For the love of Mike.
2: Meet your new star, Herbie. Miss Bethany, Mr. Herbert Z. Harner.
4: At your service, sir.
6: I am delighted.
4: And I am proud. Proud of the opportunity you've given me to play velvet.
2: Lights, camera, quiet, please. Carry on, Miss Bethany.
4: Well, In the person of Velvet, it'll be my rare privilege to portray at last all the miserable sufferings of the South at the unjust hands of the North. Oh, of course, I mean the historical North.
6: Where's Lodge?
7: Here I am, Herbert Z.
6: What is this? What the devil do you...
4: Oh, you remember my guitar, Mr. Lodge. It's so like little old me to forget it. And now, with your kind permission, I'll play you a song which is a great favorite down home by Miss Minnie Strickland, the composer of My Lover Man is a Fisherman and many others. It's entitled, by a strange coincidence, Melindy Lee. So my name is Cindy Lee.

0: And I says, no, Herbie, wait till she comes out from under that hook skirt. Yes, he says, maybe she won't come out. Maybe she's bivouacked there for the summer.
1: Oh, the way Herbie leapt from the room and plunged into the pool.
2: Poor Herbie can't take it.
3: Well, it was a bit thick, all of us leaving her stranded on the sofa with that guitar in her hand.
1: But I asked you to hop out of that dirndl and join us. Isn't Herbert coming down for dinner?
4: Yes.
2: Well, enter the maestro.
4: All right, let's get it over with. Then all of you clear out and let me talk to this Dixie Nightingale.
1: We're all a quiver to know what you think of her.
4: You tell me.
3: She's pretty.
4: It would scream. I could spit blindfolded on Sunset Boulevard and down 20 girls who'd scream.
1: It's got a lovely voice.
2: Mm-hmm, and it oozes purity.
4: The girl's a washout, see? Oh,
2: quiet, please. The star of the Athens Sword, Wig, and Bustle Club approaches.
5: Hello? Is it all right if I come down now?
1: Of course, dear. Come and join us in a drink before dinner. I meant julep, perhaps?
5: Oh, I don't drink, I thank you. Though I declare I'm so whooped down, I will have a small glass of tea punch or some scuppin' on wine.
1: Well, I'm afraid we haven't that.
5: Oh? Well, you all do have sherry.
1: No.
5: Claret?
2: No.
5: Then just fix me a slight go.
2: A what?
5: Well, that's what my daddy calls a little straight corn. Mr. Lloyd says when daddy hears I've been chosen to play velvet, he's going to feel quite different about your industry. Of course, there's several episodes in the book Daddy Wants Change.
2: Yes, does he?
5: That part where velvet goes in the dead of night to visit the Northern General.
4: Considers it immoral, eh?
5: No, just insulting to the South. Daddy says the Northern General's got to pay the visit on her. Of course, I realize I don't look terribly like Velvet, who's described as being so beautiful and all. Much more like Miss Stanhope.
4: Oh, I wouldn't say that.
5: What else can I say, honey, with her standing right there? But I do qualify in every other way.
4: Indeed.
0: State your qualifications, Tut.
5: Well, like Velvet, I come of a very old Southern family. My great-great-grandfather was an Albemarle, and my great-great-grandmother was a Covington. My great-grandfather was a Culpeper, and my great-grandmother was a County Clare O'Grady. Now, both my grandparents...
2: You're fine for breeding purposes, but how are you as an actress?
5: Oh, I can act for a hill of sour beans. And I have the quality of righteous indignation when aroused. Though generally people do just call it the Culpeper temper.
1: Oh, Herbie, the little lady's got temperament, too.
4: Quiet. Go on.
5: And I play the guitar. Though that's my only accomplishment, I feel.
0: Now, Herbert, before the evening's over...
4: She'll develop many more, I'm sure.
5: No, you're not, sir.
4: What?
5: I'm sensitive as a newborn chick. You're terribly disappointed in me. Mr. Lloyd felt you'd be.
4: Oh, he did he?
0: Excuse me.
5: Oh, that's why I wouldn't let me tell Daddy.
4: I see. In fact, I'm beginning to see something very clearly.
0: Now, wait a minute, Herbie.
4: Shut up.
5: Mr. Harmer, sir, I'll willingly step aside for any other Southern girl whose ancestors owned more slaves and plantations and all, and whose men made the supreme sacrifice at Antietam, too.
2: How terribly, awfully noble of you, honey child.
5: But I'm presuming to warn you, sir. I won't stand you giving Velvet to be played by some ordinary Hollywood actress.
6: Hear, hear.
5: Oh, hush my mouth, Miss Stanhope. I'm sure you're not ordinary at all. I mean an actress who's had all those love affairs. And like as not has some queer kind of foreign accent.
4: Brooklyn, huh?
5: Yeah. It's Brooklyn somewhere in the Union, isn't it? I warn you, though, sir. If you give it to such a woman, why, the South will positively see.
4: You surprise me, Miss Bethany.
5: Well, honey, you are surprised to me, too. Mr. Lloyd gave me quite the wrong impression of you, although I know unintentionally.
4: Yeah, sure. Well, I'm a college man. Vanderbilt University.
5: Vanderbilt? That's a Southern college. Well, I've been engaged to scare the Vanderbilt men. Oh, honey. Now, I know Kiss the Boys Goodbye is perfectly safe. I knew the minute I looked at your fine, sensitive face.
4: Hello?
6: Yes, she's here. For you, Miss Bethany.
5: And Lily Lou. I promised to phone her.
7: Hello, honey. No, you are wrong about Nalgamas. The Rams are lovely. And Mr. Rums and that famous polo player's here. No, he's not flirting with me the teeniest bit. Honey, that Myra Stanhope's here. Why, honey, I'm looking at her right now. She can't be that old.
8: That does it.
4: Tell her you're staying for the weekend, dear.
7: What, Mr. Harmon? You mean...
4: I mean that nobody in this house has a better chance at velvet than you.
2: Say, can I sign you up for my All-American heels?
7: What, Aunt Lily Lou? Mr. Harmon? Oh, he's wonderful. He's a Vanderbilt man. Course, I'll do my duty. I'll phone you before I go to bed. I'll... What a minute, Lou? Bye. Mr. Horn, honey, I just got to tell you what a minute, Lou said, because you're practically a southerner. Right outside a hotel window, there's a gold statue of a general on a horse.
4: General Sherman.
7: But a lady's leading the horse. Well,
4: that's victory, dear.
7: Maybe so, but Aunt Lily Lou says it's just like a Yankee to let the lady walk.
9: In a moment, Act Two of Kiss the Boys Goodbye, starring Helen Clare. This is NBC, the National Broadcasting Company.
10: Cream of diamonds. Thanks, old man. And gin.
11: What?
10: Mm-hmm.
11: Oh, I swear you cheat, except I don't give you credit for being that smart.
10: Three in a row. We have another go?
11: I'd rather have another drink. Oh, dear. With a dash of Novocaine, if it'll cushion the sound of that minstrel outside.
6: Well, Herbert Z seems to like it. He's making like an end-man.
12: Carry me back to old Virginia. That's where the cotton and the...
10: That's mighty strong language, I declare, Miss Hannah, honey child.
11: Somebody do something. She's got Herbert wrapped up in knots.
10: Yes, sir. Old Master Hannah sure got it bad.
13: Great help you turned out to be.
10: Oh, well, we all need a drink. I'll see what the pantry offers.
12: We'll hang Jeff Davis to the sour apple tree.
10: What were you doing out walking with Wickfield before dinner? I saw you come in, and you both looked sneaky.
13: He promised to plug me, and the way you've let me down...
10: Herbert's just pretending to be smitten. He's wise to what we tried to put over.
13: Yeah, well, I signed for Velvet before I leave this house, or you and I are finished. Rumson wants to make an independent picture with me.
10: You said you wouldn't double-cross
13: me. Yeah, I held him off. But tonight is Gettysburg for you.
10: Creepers, am I a miserable man? The way I get the needle from you.
13: That's all you get from me, honey child. Unless you pull a rabbit out of...

0: What happened to Lloyd?
1: Nothing compared to what will happen if I don't get that velvet roll.
0: Take it easy, lovey. You'll be in crinolines by Christmas. I pledge it to you.
1: You're so confident.
0: The humor of the situation must be resolved.
1: The answer is no.
0: Okay, take the path through the rhododendrons. Mother Nature's most maligned rendezvous.
1: Get this, Mr. Rand. Your wife's swell.
0: The best.
1: And maybe I'd like to marry her cousin.
0: Fine, just as long as you don't want to marry me. Mm. Company's coming. Oh, down where the cotton and the rhododendrons grow.
1: No.
2: You know, this just isn't coming off. Miss Dixie's still laying it on with a trowel.
3: I may be a bit thick, but exactly what was the plot?
0: Oh, Top, my boy, where are all your brains and the head of your mallet? Myra's here for contrast.
3: To what?
0: General anesthesia, that flow of candied sauerkraut. Down where the cotton and the rhododendrons...
1: That's the comedy routine. Here they come.
4: Why, sure, we'll throw out the Battle of Gettysburg. Save a lot of expense. Did you hear Miss Cindy Lou sing Mighty Like a Rose? Exquisite.
5: Oh, thank you, Mr. Harner, honey. You're such a gentleman.
4: How about another ditty?
5: No, honey. I'm beginning to suspect I bore them all. Miss Ryan, you know, it is damp in that bathhouse.
1: Oh, really, Miss Bethany? You insisted on changing with Mr. Wickfield.
5: Oh, I'm not thinking about myself. I'm thinking about my guitar strings. Can I leave it in here, please?
0: Allow me. I'll lock it in the closet for you and throw away the key.
4: How about our walk in the copper moonlight?
5: All right, Mr. Harner, honey, but I'll need my wrap.
3: I'll get it for you, Miss Bethany.
5: Well, thank you kindly, Mr. Rumson, but I'll go. When I come back, why don't you just stroll along with Mr. Harner and me?
3: Would you really like me to?
5: If nobody else would mind.
1: Jake with me, Tut. Oh, Miss Bethany, I'll walk down with you to get your wrap.
5: Well, that's real sweet of you, Miss Stanhope. See you all in just a shake of a lamb's tail.
1: Look, kid, I came down here to have a talk with you.
5: But, honey, Mr. Harner's waiting.
1: Let him wait. I want to give you some advice.
5: Oh, I'm sure anything you tell me from your many years' experience would be useful to a young person embarking on a strange career.
1: You're not going to have any career. What's the matter, dear? Herbert C. is just making this weekend play for you to get even with Lloyd
5: and me. Oh. Miss Stanhope, are you the one Mr. Lloyd's in love with?
6: Yes, honey, child.
1: Get it?
5: Now I do. Mr. Lloyd brought me because he thought I'd be a bust.
1: That's right. Who wouldn't want me after a dose of Dixie like you?
5: I see. Does Mr. Lloyd know that you and Mr. Rumson are engaged?
1: No. Yes. Sure he does.
5: No, he doesn't. And I'm sure Mr. Rumson doesn't know about you and Mr. Lloyd.
1: If you want to be a sorehead, you can tell him, but you can't tell him anything that I can't explain. I'm not modest, see? They're both nuts about me.
5: I know why you're telling me all this.
6: I want to be velvet, but there are other strings to my bow, and I can always clear out with Rumson.
5: You don't love Mr. Rumson?
6: I...
1: Good grief. Do you?
5: Well, I...
1: Listen, kid, you haven't got a chance. Not with him, not with Lloyd, and Lord knows, not with Herbert C., so why don't you go home?
3: Oh, Myra, I wondered what was keeping you and Miss Bethany.
1: All right, little cotton blossom, here's your chance. Ask Mr. Rumson if everything I've said isn't so.
3: Gee, what did she mean?
7: Oh, she told you. But Cindy Lou, you've got to be a sport.
5: I could see that you aren't at all like them. They all so rude and mean. Honey. Are you very much in love with her?
7: Well, Myra's in a tough spot, too.
5: She's awful clever. She guessed how much I like you.
7: Me?
5: You're the smartest and handsomest man I ever saw.
7: Smartest?
5: Well, it takes just as much brains to make money out of raising horses as out of raising cotton or making movies or writing lewd jokes like Mr. Rand does.
7: Look, I inherited my stables. Running them comes as natural to me as...
5: Being a gentleman?
7: Well...
5: You're not ashamed of being a gentleman. My granddaddy used to say, if you can shoot like a South Carolinian, ride like a Virginian, drink like a Kentuckian, make love like a Georgian, and be as proud of it as an Episcopalian, you're a Southern gentleman, my boy.
7: Well, I'm an Episcopalian.
5: Go on, honey. You don't have to be modest with me.
7: Yeah, but I want to be more than just a gentleman. I want to function some way.
5: Well, you can always go into politics. My daddy did.

0: no, I'm going to learn the Hollywood game. Myra's got wonderful entree there.
1: You're not going just because you're in love with her?
0: Oh, she's a real person. Why, she was the only one of us had the guts to tell you Harner was stringing you. He's a sadist. He's making Myra suffer because she wouldn't marry him. But she is a great actress. That's the only reason why we helped him. We had to convince Harner by showing him the contract.
1: Oh,
0: I'm a flatfoot. Oh, don't cry. Gosh, Cindy Lou, if you could just act, it would be different.
1: Act? You know when I said they picked me for Juliet in the effing sewed wig and bustle club just because I was a Bethany? Well, sir, I was lying. I really can act better than any girl in the Athens Junior League.
0: You can?
1: Honey, you know what I'm going to do? Now, you run on back while I change into my little old Juliet costume.
0: Juliet costume? What for?
1: I'm going to show Mr. Hanna and all the rest of you that I really can act.
2: What's this all about?
0: She says she's going to act for us.
1: Well, she doesn't mean act, does she?
3: Well, there's no plumbing the depth of that literal mind.
2: Robson, did you put her up to this?
0: Look, are you going to give the kid the part or not?
2: Am I going to spend $1 million developing somebody who hasn't got a spark of oomph? The Culpepper temper. She's got as much spirit as a dish of floating island.
0: Well, for 2 cents, I'd sock you.
4: So you're not falling for that girl?
5: Really, Miss Stanhope, you're suicidally bent on having somebody fall for her.
1: Listen, she slings that honey towel baloney around like relief funds, and I know men.
0: Maybe she can act.
3: Hannah, why don't you admit you've made a mistake?
1: Here I am.
3: No, I don't believe it.
4: No, I've seen everything.
2: You look lovely.
1: You like my little old Juliet costume? Daddy says it's the prettiest one I ever wore, but maybe that's because I made it myself. Mr. Hannah, sir, I realize now that Mr. Lloyd wasn't sincere with either you or me.
2: Act, dear.
1: I don't want to be Velvet if I'm going to do injustice to her. That would be a betrayal of the South. So all you got to say when I finish acting is yes or no.
6: Well, I declare, this bar is a lovely balcony. Mr. Rumson, honey, lift me up.
7: Sure.
6: My, but you're strong. Well, you know where I'm leaning on the balcony on my gloved hand? It begins where I say, ah, me, ah, me. And after that, Romeo says something. I don't remember exactly what.
7: Shall I hear more, or shall I speak at this?
6: Why, yes, Mr. Rand, that's it. You reckon Ms. Rand would mind your being Romeo?
7: Oh, not if you say so, Cotton Blossom.
6: Well, then, I say, 'tis but thy name is my enemy. Thou art thyself, though not a Montague. What's a Montague? It's not hand, no foot, no arm, no face.
7: Nor eyes, ears, nose, nor throat.
6: Of course, that part's silly. Montague is just a name. Well, then, be some other name. What's in a name? It's plain Juliet isn't a southerner, cause family names are terribly important back home. So anyway, what's in a name?
7: You asked that once.
6: Well, Juliet does say it twice. What's in a name? That which we call a rose by any other name would smell as sweet, cause it wouldn't.
8: This is Shakespeare.
6: Go on, Mr. Rand.
7: I take thee at thy word. Call me but love, and I'll be new baptized. Henceforth, I never will be Romeo.
6: Mr. Rand, I'm Juliet, not Miss Stanhope. You come here.
7: Yes, I'm working my way over.
6: What man art thou that doth be screened in night, so stumblest on my counsel?
7: By a name I know not how to tell thee, Juliet, except to say methinks the fair maid stinks.
6: Horrid. My ears have not yet drunk
7: but
6: 100 words.
7: Haven't we suffered enough? I'd much prefer cold mutton to all this stubborn ham.
6: Horace, this is all wrong.
7: I say it.
6: Art thou not Elizabeth and Romeo and Bethany? Don't you want to stop? I declare. You all are the meanest I've ever seen. What have you got against me?
7: Look, little Miss B, you're through. Finish. Now hop down and go home.
6: You're about as helpful is General Sherman.
7: Aha, the Ogre of Dixie. Horrible William Sherman, the only Civil War soldier who acted like a soldier.
6: I warn you, Mr. Ransell, I'm working myself into a snit. And when I'm in a snit, I'm prone to butt the object of my wrath plumb in the tummy.
7: What a quaint trick.
6: My old mammy Dazzling, she learned it from a she-goat and she passed it on to me.
7: By word of mouth, I trust.
6: Horace, that's enough.
7: Look, this kid's asking for it. Sugarfoot, why don't you be just a gal with nice legs and eyes and for the love of Lee, can the aristocratic bromides? Southern aristocracy. The Bayou Bourbons. The subthyroid progeny of three generations of the...
6: Am I given to understand you're not attacking me, but my native South?
7: Now you're catching on. The old South, the last illusion of the new North. Breast-beating, tear-jerking, labor-exploiting Southern democracy.
6: Mr. Rumson, lift me down.
3: Sure.
6: My, but you're strong. Why, you Yankee polecat. May the good Lord smite you if I don't fight. Here I come! I may not have the brains for argument, but I don't need them as long as my head's hot and his viscera. Oh, as for you all, a more ungracious lot was never born. All you got is a lot of high-sounding words and fast living. Well, I'm not judging anybody's morals, but I got a right to judge your hospitality. That's where you Yankees are not so smart. You'll never trap us, because you got absolutely no sense of hospitality.
8: Oh, Cindy. Cindy Lou. To you poor, sweet kid.
6: This is what my daddy does when I get into a snit. Holds me close.
8: Does he, Cindy Lou?
9: Miss Bethany, I apologize for my husband's behavior, for my guests, and for my own.
10: Hold it, everybody! She's got it. Youth, beauty, fire, temperament. That Yankee polecat touch, she's tremendous.
6: Mr. Harner, you mean I'm going to be velvet?
10: You bet you are, Horace. You struck fire out of a boy. Am I in your debt?
8: Well, I declare, Mr. Harner, you do say the loveliest things.

0: goodness. Who is it?
1: Cindy Lou. It's me. Herbert.
0: Whatever on earth?
2: I must talk to you, Chime.
0: Well, honey, I'm just for going to bed.
2: But, dear, I'm a producer. Informality is just everyday business with me.
0: Well, I declare. I suppose I must make some concessions to a motion picture career. Come on in.
2: That's my girl.
0: Honey, it's most gallant of you to come. Well, what would anybody think if they saw you?
2: Cindy Lou, do you realize we've hardly had a word alone since you arrived?
0: I know. We've been ranged around like birds on a limb. But we'll have lots of time on the plane.
2: Oh, there'll be Aunt Lily Lou.
0: Oh, you're just going to adore her. I declare, Mr. Hunt, I forgot to phone her tonight.
2: You're a sweet kid, and I'm for you, but you've got to be for me, too.
0: Oh, Bethany, disloyal could never be.
2: I mean something besides loyalty. Look, potentially you're a fine actress. You want to be a great actress, don't you?
0: I want to do my best for Velvet.
2: Well, if you're going to give it what it needs, you've got to learn to feel something besides righteous indignation.
0: Sir?
2: I mean, the way Velvet O'Toole feels for the Northern General, you see? Passion. Ecstasy.
0: Mr. Horner, honey, can I make a confession to you?
2: Why, Terrapin, of course you can.
0: I am in love.
2: Ha, ha, ha, that's the girl.
0: But I'm terribly apprehensive.
2: Well, baby, it's the most natural thing in the world.
0: I just know love incompatible with what I'm about to do.
2: Love and Hollywood, they go together like gin and ginger ale.
0: But I'd like to get married, honey.
2: Now, take it easy.
0: What am I going to do about Myra Stanhope?
2: Oh, forget about her.
0: But she's the real thing between us.
2: Well, Myra has no mortgage on me just because we...
0: Mercy God, me, you too? Oh, I wish I could tell Mr. Rumson.
2: Rumson?
0: Honey, can I trust you?
2: Tidbit, don't ask.
0: Well, just before you came in here, I was looking out of my window, and I saw Miss Stanhope and Mr. Rand right out there in those rhododendrons.
2: Huh? You sure it wasn't Lloyd?
0: No, it was Mr. Rand, all right. And Mr. Rumson's engaged to Miss Stanhope.
2: Oh, the boy's a nitwit. What do you care?
0: I do care. I'm so terribly in love with him.
2: What? You little fool, are you kidding me?
0: Lacey, no, I'm just torn to tatters.
2: Well, get Rumson out of your head quick, see? Do you think I came down here to have you bawl all over my shoulder about another guy?
0: Well, honey, lots of men do just fall in love with me. Daddy says wherever I am, there'll be men, like flies around a jam pot. Oh, I know I've gotten into the careless habit of just saying, shoo. Lacey, me. Who's there?
3: Cop Rumson.
0: Whatever on earth?
3: May I come in?
0: Certainly not. I'm asleep.
3: I've got to speak to you.
2: Open the door. I'll go into the shower room.
0: Well, I... Oh, my goodness. All right. Just a minute. Hurry up. Whatever.
3: I couldn't sleep, so I went for a walk. I was just going in when I saw a man come down to the pool.
0: Heavenly day. Whoever'd pussyfoot around here?
3: Harner, and I'm spoiling to break his neck.
0: I don't know how you can think such things. Mr. Harner's a gentleman. Least I hope he is.
3: Look, Cindy Lou, I wanted to tell you this afternoon. We are related to the Atlanta Rumsons.
0: Honey! I knew you must have inherited your seat from the South, but I just can't rave about it now.
3: Well, forgive me if I bore you.
0: Oh, honey, you don't bore me. It's just so late.
3: Well, I'll go, but Cindy Lou, just say one nice thing first.
0: All right. Parting is such sweet sorrow, I could say goodnight until tomorrow, but I can't tonight. Goodnight now. Come out, Mr. Horner. Sir, you put me in a most embarrassing position, and it's time for you to leave, sir.
2: Save that baby for our reconstruction days.
0: If you don't go, I'll scream.
2: Now, how would that look?
0: It'd look awful. Honey, now, let's back off and take a fresh start. This feeling about me may interfere with your judgment.
2: Now, will you stop backing and filling and come here?
0: No, I won't.
2: You'll either come here or go back to Athens in the morning.
0: I prefer to go back to Athens, so you can go now.
2: Ha, ha, ha. You Dixie Bells are pretty smart.
0: Mr. Hannah, sir. I'm mighty sorry I got to do what I got to do.
2: What do you got to do, honey lamb?
0: Mercy guide me, I guess I just got to shoot you.
2: Why? Well, where'd you get that gun? Put it down, I'll go.
0: If Mr. Rumson saw you coming out now, he'd think you'd had plenty of time to compromise me. Wouldn't he?
2: Yes, no. I'll explain to
0: you. No, he wouldn't believe you. I'm afraid I've got to shoot.
2: Good grief, girl, no!
0: I'm aiming at your leg, Mr. Horner, but I'm such a poor shot, I can't be sure what I'll hit. Help! Maida! Please! Somebody help! I declare, you Yankees are just bent on creating emergencies. Honey, are you all right? Oh, don't. It'll be worse if you die. That'll be terribly embarrassing for
3: me. Cindy Lou, are you hurt?
0: Oh, honey, I know I should have given you the privilege of defending my honor, but there just wasn't time.
3: It's hard. What happened? Is he dead?
0: Honey, you better investigate.
3: Horner.
2: Hey, look. Blood.
0: Oh, that's lovely. He can talk.
3: It's just his arm.
0: Well, I only aimed at his leg, but he would move. Mr. Harness, sir, wouldn't you be more comfortable on the bed?
3: He was the man I saw.
0: Of course he was.
3: And he was here when you were talking to me. He was here laughing at me.
0: Oh, no, Top.
2: Yes, parting is such sweet sorrow.
0: Herb.
3: I shot him, Leslie.
2: The devil he did. Now, come on, get me out of here.
0: We must get a doctor. Oh, where's Horace?
2: Ask that little false face. She'll tell you.
0: Mr. Harner, you promised.
2: She said she saw Horace out that window.
0: Don't listen to him.
2: With Myra.
4: You saw Myra and Horace out there?
0: No.
2: Yes, she did.
0: Oh.
3: If you didn't, why did you tell such a malicious
2: she
3: lie?
2: She made it up so I would tell you and sour you on Myra, see?
4: You're an ambitious, dangerous, evil-tongued little girl. Pack your bags.
0: Get out of my boudoir, all of you. Did I ask to come here? Did I seek the role of velvet?
2: Baby, if you got it, the North would secede.

0: easy. Take it slower, will you?
1: Stop yelping, Arnie. You're going to live.
2: For the love of Mike, what happened? Hey, he's been shot. It was a shot, I heard.
3: Sit down, Herbert. I'll call a doctor.
1: Who did it? Cindy Lou shot him. Cindy Lou.
3: Operator.
0: It's paralyzed. You say I can't move.
3: Operator.
1: Oh, he's just pink.
3: Operator. Oh, the phone's dead. I can't get the operator.
1: Say, where's Myra? In a room, of course.
2: Is this what you call a quiet night's rest in the country? Where's Horace?
3: I don't know.
1: Oh, so Horace is missing, too. I'll just do some checking.
3: Oh, B.J., please don't let Lloyd go out there.
2: I'm a man of violent inaction.
3: But if Lloyd finds Horace and...
2: And Myra?
3: Will you please go?
2: All right, but the night air stirs up my laryngitis.
1: What did you mean, Leslie, if Lloyd finds Horace and Myra?
3: Oh, never mind, Top, at least not now. Come along, Herbert. I'll bathe that scratch in hot water, and it's the last I hope ever to see of any part of you.
2: Oh, the girl's right about one thing. You've got no sense of hospitality.
4: Hiya. Do I bother to knock or walk right in?
1: Who are you?
4: You're Rumson, I know. The name's Oscar, Daily News.
1: Oh, a reporter, huh? Well, what are you doing here? How'd you get in?
4: You just saw. I walked in. All the world's waiting for Velvet. Say, what's amiss here?
1: Who said anything's amiss, brother?
4: Aunt Lily Lou. She hasn't been able to get this rand dump on the phone. She... Hey, look, a gun.
1: Put that down.
4: I smell a bullet.
5: Help!
4: I smell headlines.
5: Help! Help! Take that to the phone!
4: I smell a salary raise.
1: Come back here.
4: Now, wait. No rough stuff now.
1: Leave quietly or do I throw you out?
4: Look, Rumson, I'm only doing my job. Hey, cut it out. I'm a little guy.
1: Hey, little guy, you asked for it. Gosh, what'll I do with him? Oh, I know the closet.
6: You lug, you know you tried to throw me in the pool.
2: What I want to know is who threw me in.
7: Lloyd, you've proved nothing by roughhousing Myra.
1: She's broken my heart.
7: Your heart?
1: Look, Rumson, go wipe the dew from behind your ears. This peroxide lollipop is my girl.
3: Oh. You finally came in, Horace.
8: Oh, look, Mrs. Rand.
7: Shut up, Hannah. Leslie, I found this wretched girl brooding on the terrace, so I took her for a walk.
1: Oh, quit pulling paper lilies out of that silk hat.
3: Paper lilies? Don't you mean rhododendron?
1: Listen, there's a reporter here from the Daily News.
3: What?
1: Well, you came to interview Cindy Lou. I just bopped him one and locked him in that closet. He's out cold.
2: Assault and battery on the Daily News, man. Oh, my laryngitis. Horace, you're fired.
7: Fired? For God's sake, B.J., why?
2: I can't tolerate your politics. I can't tolerate your immoral thinking. Find an important man like me. Order my car!
3: What can we tell the reporter?
7: Oh, what's the use? He won't believe any of us.
6: He'll believe Cindy Lou.
7: Hey, there's one thing that girl wants more than trouble.
3: Velvet!
7: I've got a contract upstairs. She'll sign it in 3 minutes.
1: Cindy Lou...
9: Well, Miss Rand, I'm ready to go now.
3: I owe you an apology, Miss Bethany. You were right about everything. I'm sorry.
9: I'm sorry, too. Now, will you please open that closet for me?
6: Hey, who told her?
1: Cindy Lou, you don't want to make any statements to the press.
10: What? What was that? Now, hold on a minute, Cindy Lou. Hey, look.
7: Look, I'm prepared to sign a 6-month contract.
1: With options, Herbert.
7: $1,000 a week.
1: With options, Herbert.
7: $2,000 a week for a year.
1: With options.
7: Wait a minute, kid. You've got them hooked. You don't want a contract with options. You want the contract to play Velvet.
9: Yes, but...
7: And you'll get it if you don't tell that reporter why you shot Herbert.
9: Reporter? What reporter?
7: What did she think was in that closet?
9: My guitar, sir.
7: Oh.
9: Great day in the morning. It never occurred to me that just because I shot Mr. Hanna, he'd have to give me a contract. Well, I was just for going home and lying out of the whole thing to Daddy.
7: What?
9: Well, Daddy'd never forgive me when he heard I'd left you alive. I declare it's confusing. One minute I'm not Velvet, next minute I am.
7: Just sign here.
9: Sir, will Mr. Lloyd be the director?
7: He doesn't direct anybody. He's fired.
1: Oh, fired, am I? All right. Don't sign that phony, option-studded contract, Cindy Lou.
7: I'll get
9: dirty
7: you
9: double
7: for this.
9: Course,
1: here's
9: sir.
1: The straight... 7-year contract for the part of Velvet O'Toole.
9: 7 years?
7: My studio won't last that long. The South only held out 4.
1: Cindy Lou, if I... The heck with all these people. I'd be proud to make love to you like a Georgian.
9: Honey, I understand you're proposing to me.
1: If I said, would you marry me? Oh, you'd say no.
9: No, I wouldn't. How could I, Sugarfoot, when you're just sweeping me off my feet?
1: You mean...
9: Maybe I'm letting down the South, but I know my high duty, and I just can't postpone it 7 years and do it justice.
1: Cindy Lou.
9: Oh, Tom.
7: Well, if that's not the cherry on the Charlotte Russe. Gentlemen, the press.
4: I'll fix you birds for this.
8: Listen, I can explain everything.
4: Any statement, Miss Bethany?
9: No, sir. Just say I'm too unobtrusive for Hollywood, and the South does deserve a great actress. Here's the contract, Miss Stanhope, with my compliments.
8: Over my dead body.
9: Oh, that reminds me. Couldn't she tell this reporter as much as I could?
11: Oh, Mr. Harner, honey, how's my Southern accent?
4: As much as you could about what, Miss Bethany?
9: Well...
8: Cindy Lou, on my honor as a producer, goodbye now.
9: Oh, you still don't trust me. Mr. Harner, honey, I wasn't going to tell him I had to shoot my way to happiness through you. Goodbye.

0: You have just heard the Best Plays production of Kiss the Boys Goodbye by Claire Booth Luce, starring Helen Clare. And here once again is your host, drama critic John Chapman.
1: Well, that's Hollywood for you. Cindy Lou gets her man. All Cindy Lou's everywhere should get their men, and all men should win a Cindy Lou. That way there wouldn't ever be any trouble. We are grateful to Miss Booth, the author, and to our excellent company for a very pleasant hour. Our play next week will be one which might be termed strong and absorbing, to use a couple of handy critical adjectives. It is Ethan Frome by Owen and Donald Davis. Owen Davis, the grand old man among American playwrights, and his son, Donald, adapted this unusual drama from a novel by Edith Wharton. And in its first production, it was a great artistic and commercial success for everybody concerned, including Raymond Massey, Pauline Lord, and Ruth Gordon as the principal actors. Our star for next week's production will be Geraldine Page. This is Chapman saying goodbye until then.
0: Kiss the Boys Goodbye was transcribed and adapted for radio by Peter Robert Gray. Heard in the cast were Jan Miner as Myra, Leon Janney as Lloyd, Wendell Holmes as Wickfield, Ralph Bell as Harner, Mason Adams as Top, Alexander Scourby as Rand, Fran Carlin as Leslie, and William Zuckert as the reporter. Best Plays is an NBC production supervised by William Welch and directed by Edward King. Your announcer is Fred Collins.
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1: Our story tonight is a comedy, Holiday by Philip Barry. Mr. Barry is the man who wrote The Animal Kingdom and The Philadelphia Story, and his special brand of spontaneous nonsense and gentle wisdom provides very pleasant summertime listening. As for Holiday, when a young man with young ideas like Johnny Case meets one of the beautiful daughters of a traditionally rich and richly traditional family like the Seatons, there are bound to be complications. You'll hear all about these complications in just a moment, but first meet our players tonight. In the Seaton family,
2: Linda
1: is played by Ann Burr.
2: Julie.
1: Her sister is Joan Alexander.
3: Ned.
1: Their brother is Leon Janney.
3: Edward.
1: Their father is played by Ed Begley, with Everett Sloan as Johnny Case.
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0: Jim, look out there.
1: Oh.
0: Well, really.
1: Oh, I tried to miss you. I've never been on skis before. Hello.
0: If you'll remove your ski from my rib, I'll be able to get up.
1: Oh, excuse it. Well, if I can stand up, I'd be glad to help you.
0: You shouldn't be coming down this run. It's only for experts.
1: And even they're silly to try it. Say, you're all right, aren't you?
0: Covered with snow, that's all. I don't think you realize it, but your nose is frozen.
1: My nose? Mm-hmm. Oh, I don't feel a thing.
0: Well, you don't up here at Lake Placid, not even when it's 18 below. But take my word for it, boy, your nose is frozen.
1: Oh, well, I don't suppose there's anything you personally could do about it.
0: Here, stop rubbing.
1: Hey, that's snow. It's cold.
0: Ooh. I had a frozen nose at St. Moritz once, when I was a kid, and it's no joke.
1: Well, this serves me right for keeping my nose to the grindstone too long. First holiday I give my nose, it freezes up. Ow! Ooh, I feel that.
0: Go on, keep on rubbing. You'll be all right.
1: Thanks, Julie.
0: Oh, don't mention it. Julie? How'd you know my name? You couldn't have found out at the hotel.
1: Why not?
0: I asked them not to. I'm here for a short holiday, and I don't like being annoyed.
1: Aren't you difficult? But seeing as how you saved my nose, I'll tell you how I know your name. I heard a tall, stringy lady in green call you Julie.
0: That's Miss Talkett. She's my traveling companion. Look here, I'm not really difficult. I do hope your nose will be all right.
1: It won't be any trouble. How long will you be around, Julie?
0: Well, I haven't made any definite arrangements.
1: Good. You having fun, Julie?
0: Oh, so much, Johnny.
1: How many moons since I met you?
0: Quarter moon to full moon, Johnny.
1: Is it? Is that all?
0: 10 days, all in all. Johnny, you're not really leaving tomorrow, are you?
1: Yep, I'm a man of my word. I promised Mr. Sloan, Mr. Hobson, Mr. Hunter, and Mr. Sloan.
0: You started with Mr. Sloan.
1: Well, in my office, you start and finish with Mr. Sloan, seeing we've got two of them.
0: Oh, the investment firm. They'd know my father.
1: Oh, never mind, Father. Gosh, you can't be real. You're too unbelievably beautiful.
0: Johnny, don't go back. Stay till Monday.
1: I have a desk in New York City, and they chain me to it Mondays through Fridays, 9 to 5.
0: You're running away from me.
1: Could be. I don't want to fall in love. I've got plans for the future, and they don't include a wife.
0: You can't run away from love, Johnny. I'm not afraid of your plans or the future. I'm not even afraid to kiss you, Johnny.
1: Julie.
0: I'm not even afraid to say it. I love you, Johnny Case.
1: Well, I don't want you to.
0: Why not? What's wrong with me?
1: You. Everything in the world's right with you.
0: Then what is it, you stubborn cuss? I won't beg for your love, you know.
1: Listen, I'm trying to tell you a wife will only complicate my plans.
0: For the future, I know. But what kind of a future will it be without me? Come on, aren't you playing hard to get?
1: When you say that again, I'll wring your beautiful neck.
0: I don't know whatever made me fall for you. You don't even know how to hold the reins.
1: Who says?
0: Let me show you how.
1: Oh, now, go away.
0: Listen here, Johnny Case. I've had one of the best riding instructors in the world teach me.
1: Who cares? I like my way.
0: But it's wrong. I'm surprised the horse is still with us. Where'd you learn?
1: From one of the best milkmen in Baltimore. Meet his first assistant.
0: Oh, funny, Johnny. You're rather like my father, do you know?
1: Was he a milkman, too?
0: Hardly, darling. You've got a mind of your own, and so has he. Bet that's what snared me.
1: Thought it was my nose what froze what impressed you.
0: What's wrong? Are you afraid of my father?
1: Look, I dated Julie for a sleigh ride. What's her father doing here?
0: May as well meet him now. You will eventually.
1: Oh, is he coming up here?
0: Oh, no. Father has no time for winter sports. He's much too busy to go anywhere except Washington these days. Oh, Johnny would like him, too. I just know it.
1: Oh, Julie, I don't give a hang about Father or any of the Setons. Will you marry me right away?
0: Soon as that. Oh, you wretch. Now that it's all settled, I've got to go back to New York with you tomorrow.

0: Yes, come in.
1: Good morning, Miss Seaton.
0: Good morning, Henry. How have you been?
1: Very well, thank you, miss.
0: Good.
1: We're glad to have you back in New York.
0: Thank you, Henry. Has Father gone to church?
1: Yes, miss. Mr. Case is calling. He said you're expecting him.
0: I wasn't expecting him over quite so soon, but it's all right. Have him come up. How many have we for lunch?
1: Six, I believe. Mr. and Mrs. Seaton Cram are expected.
0: Have an extra place set, would you please?
1: Yes, miss. Is there anything else?
0: Oh, yes. Did my sister and brother leave for church, too?
1: As usual.
0: Thank you, Henry. Have my car brought round. I'll see Mr. Case first, and then I'll go to church, too.
1: Very well, miss. Mr. Case is here, miss.
2: Yep, it's the same girl. I wasn't quite sure.
0: Hello, darling.
2: Hello, Miss Seaton.
0: It's all right. We're alone.
2: Yeah, but where? Where are we? On the level, Julie, what is all this?
0: Oh, what?
2: All this house. Armies of men underfoot picking up newspapers, arranging flowers.
0: Aren't you silly? I told you where I live.
2: Maids, flunkies, footmen, or whatever you call them. I counted seven before I got into the elevator. And I nearly fell into a sunken garden in the middle of all that marble on the main floor. Is it a trap?
0: You stop criticizing my house or I'll call the pantser.
2: Oh, you should have told me the truth. You really should have, Julie. I didn't know you were one of the Wall Street Seatons.
0: Would it have made any difference to you?
2: Why, sure. I'd have asked you to marry me in 2 days instead of 10.
0: Don't believe a word you say. As it was, I was the one who proposed.
2: I'll tell you why. I was worried about having enough for both of us. If I'd have known about this, well, look at the worry you'd have saved me. Oh, it's great, Julie. Good for you.
0: Aren't you funny?
2: Why?
0: Talk about it.
2: You mean money?
0: Mm-hmm.
2: Well, why is money so sacred?
0: Of course not, but one never talks about it.
2: Oh, I'll talk. I'm simply delighted with you, Julie. More in love than ever.
0: You really mean because I have money of my own?
2: Yeah, sure. If I'd discovered suddenly that you could play the piano, I'd like that, too.
0: Is being independently wealthy like knowing how to play the piano?
2: I find them both very agreeable accomplishments in a girl.
0: Oh, Johnny. You're going to make millions yourself.
2: Oh, no, I'm not. You don't really know me very well, Julie, darling.
0: You're the man I love.
2: Well, there are facets to my personality you mightn't like.
0: Just you try and get out of marrying me.
2: Julie, I don't fit into a sumptuous setup like this. I began life with these two bare hands.
0: So did the gentleman over the fireplace. Take heart from grandfather.
2: Him?
0: Mm-hmm.
2: Oh, yes, I've seen his picture. Founder of those fabulous Seatons.
0: Well, he did have the grace to leave us nicely fixed.
2: Well, see here, lady, if you think I'm a slightly premature tycoon...
0: I think you're grand, but I didn't expect you before lunch. Look, darling, give me just a moment to change my dress, will you?
2: Change? Well, sure.
0: I'll be right back. Five-minute special.
2: I don't get it, darling. What'd you change for?
0: I have to go to church and break the news to Father before he meets you.
2: Well, you're going out now?
0: Sure. Church is the perfect place to tell him. He can't raise a rumpus. He'll have to think before he starts talking, and he's not used to talking in church.
2: Oh, must you break the news this particular morning?
0: I've got to tell Father.
2: Yeah, but why the big rush? Why today?
0: He'd never forgive me, darling, if he heard it from my sister or brother.
2: Oh, it could be such a swell, guilty secret for a while.
0: You want to be married right away, don't you?
2: I do. Well, that's what I'm supposed to say from now on. I do. But... Please, Angel, let's not have an elaborate wedding.
0: I doubt if we can avoid it. We've got to think of Father.
2: Getting too complicated for me.
0: You didn't think getting yourself a wife would be simple, did you?
2: Well, I suppose I just didn't think about the father part.
0: Johnny, what's the matter with you?
2: Oh, I just hate the thought of sitting down with a man and being practical about you so soon.
0: Oh, sweet. Gotta be done.
2: I love you, Julie.
0: I love you, Johnny.
2: That's the main thing, isn't it?
0: Darling, that's everything.
2: Gee, it'd be swell to have this whole day free, no ordeals to face.
0: That'll soon be over. I'm sure we'll have Ned and Linda on our side.
2: Oh, your brother and sister have to get in on this, too?
0: Well, the wedding is considered a family affair. Please try not to mind too much. I do believe you're a romantic at heart.
2: Could be.
0: We can't wander forever up snowy mountains through pine woods with never a care.
2: Oh, sounds like a great life.
0: Darling, have you something less casual to wear than tweed and make the tie a solid color, will you?
2: Well, I'm at my best without a tie.
0: Do it for me.
2: Love me.
0: With all my heart. Wish you could come along to church. No, I guess not. Father'd better hear about you first. But you meet us there afterwards. Good morning, Father.
3: Hiya, Julie.
0: Hi, Daddy. You're home early. Did you have a good time?
3: Shh.
0: Fine.
3: Inspector, I've fallen madly in love. Anyone we know?
0: Nope.
3: Sorry, Father.

0: Father, I'm going to marry Johnny Cake. Father.
1: What did you say?
2: The land comforts, please.
0: I said I'm going to marry Johnny Cake. I met him at Cape Placid, and I'm madly in love.
1: Who may Johnny Chase be?
0: Case, Father, not Chase. There's no H in it.
1: Sam Hobson. I don't know Chase.
0: Not a partner yet.
1: Then he's a nobody. You're not marrying a nobody. It's indecent to talk in church.
0: I guess so. Sorry, Father.
3: He's calling Sam Hobson.
0: It's about Johnny.
3: Johnny who, darling?
4: Johnny, the man she loves and is going to marry.
3: No kidding. Since when?
4: Since Abide With Me, as far as I know.
0: Since yesterday. Johnny's waiting for me outside church. Come on along and meet him.
3: Are you in love or you're just going to be engaged?
0: I'm going to be married in just about a month, I am.
4: Hooray for Julie. Now, you make up your mind before Father has his say.
0: There he is, Johnny. Over here.
5: Hello.
0: Darling, this is my sister, Linda.
4: You're multicolored, Case. Come away from the stained glass windows.
3: Hello, Linda.
4: But I haven't even seen you before.
3: I've seen him before.
0: This is Ned.
3: Hello, Ned.
6: Hello.
3: One Saturday, quite a while ago, I went up to New Haven for a game. This is the guy who took me home from the field and poured me into bed.
4: He's got a kind heart. That's nice.
0: Why, Johnny, you didn't say you knew my brother.
6: Well, he was too sleepy to introduce himself.
3: Sleepy's one way to put it. Never got a chance to thank you.
6: Thanks. Call me Nana.
4: You met in Lake Placid? You aren't a guide, are you?
6: No, worse luck, I'm a lawyer.
4: Wouldn't you know it?
6: Look, I want you to be maid of honor, Linda.
4: I accept. What do we wear, Johnny?
3: Hey, do you know the family you're getting into?
0: Now, Nettie.
4: He doesn't mean you, Julie. You're divine. But you should have told him about
0: it. Now, Linda.
4: Case, there's Father, Cousin Seton Cram, and Cousin Laura, his faithful wife, and the rest of the outlying Seton.
3: And the general atmosphere of plenty with the top riveted down on the cornucopia. Why don't we go somewhere and celebrate with a drink?
0: No drinks. We're going directly home. Father will soon be there.
4: We owe it to the young man to make a good first impression.
3: Okay. Home it is.

0: first thing Father will want to know is how you're fixed, Johnny.
1: Fixed?
0: Are you a man of means? And so, how much? Linda!
1: Be still, proud beauty. The girl's working for your car.
0: I know you don't expect this of a man in Father's position, but the fact is, money is what all we Seatons worship.
2: Linda, that isn't true at all.
1: What is true, then? Linda's the only one who's got the courage to say it out loud.
0: What's your answer, Case?
3: Well, I have in my pocket at the present moment $34 and a package of cigarettes. Will you have one?
0: Thank you. But no gilt-edged securities? No rolling woodlands?
3: No, I got a few shares of common stock tucked away.
0: Common? Oh, don't say the word.
1: Oh, he won't do, Julie. No preferred stock.
0: Case is a comely boy, but another of the vast army of clock watchers.
2: Now stop it. Your ribbing has gone far enough.
1: Wait, we've one last hope. Case, how are you socially?
3: Nothing there either.
0: You mean to say your mother wasn't even a hoosier?
2: I wish you'd shut up. Johnny, don't listen to
3: her. I don't mind.
1: Oh.
0: Pop, sister. Johnny, how can you prove yourself to Edward Seaton, financier and prime wolf of Wall Street?
3: Well, when I'm in a spot like this, I ask myself, what would Congress do? And I do the opposite.
0: Oh, it'll be a pity if it doesn't come off, Julie.
2: It'll come off. Johnny, don't you listen to a word they're saying about Father.
0: Casey, checking up on your character with Sam Hobson right now.
3: I hope Sam Hobson remembers me. But in the final analysis, after all, I'm not going to marry Father.
0: Hooray for Johnny Case. We're on your side.
1: But the worst is yet to come.
2: Oh, that's the signal. Father's coming up from the ground floor. Ned, take Johnny into your room quickly. They can't meet just yet.
3: Well, when do I appear?
2: 1:00.
3: Oh, look, isn't this getting a bit complicated?
0: Don't expect simplicity in this house, Case. Remember our Fifth Avenue frontage.
3: Okay, Ned. Let's disappear. We're off.
0: Julie, you stand your ground. Name your date and stick to it.
2: I do want Father to like him.
0: Oh, you know what Mr. Big Business will think.
4: Shh. Good morning, Julie.
2: Morning, Father. Did you see Mr. Hobson?
4: Oh, yes. This is all very abrupt, my dear. There are other things to consider, the young man's background. Good morning, Linda.
0: You saw me in church, Father, don't you remember?
2: Father, I want to be married January 10th. That's just 2 weeks from Tuesday.
4: Julie, I do not intend to be rushed into this matter.
2: What did Mr. Hobson say?
4: Well, the young man seems to have some business ability. He's just put through what looks like a successful reorganization of Seaboard Utilities.
2: Oh.
4: What do you know about Mr. Chase?
2: Case, Father. Johnny Case.
0: Let it go. Chase has such a sweet banking sound.
2: He's from Baltimore.
0: Fine old pre-war stock.
4: Despite your levity, Linda, I intend to know more about this young man than his name and his birthplace.
5: Excuse me, sir. Mr. Case says it's 1:00 and he wishes to be announced.
4: A bit early, I'd say. Well, Julie, I'd like you not to be present at our first interview. You may stay, Linda.
2: Very well, Father, but be fair.
4: I pride myself. I usually am more than fair. See you later.
6: Mr. Case.
2: Hello, Johnny.
6: Hello.
2: Father, may I present Johnny Case?
4: How do you do, Mr. Case?
5: How do you do, sir?
4: My daughter, Linda.
0: How do you do?
5: How do you do?
2: Well, if you'll pardon me, I have some telephoning I've got for you.
4: Of course, my dear. Mr. Case, you are in business in New York, I understand.
3: Yes. Sloan, Hobson.
4: Hunter and Sloan. Excellent house. You're a born New Yorker?
3: No, Baltimore. 30 years ago, last July 6th.
0: More fun on the 4th. Cannons, firecrackers...
4: Linda, please. Mr. Chase, I have friends in Baltimore, the Clarence Whites and Archie Fuller's family.
3: Well, I haven't been in Baltimore in some years. My parents died there when I was quite young.
4: Your father was in business there?
3: Yes, he had a small grocery store, but he didn't make a go of it. He left a number of debts which my mother worked hard to clear up. I was an only child, couldn't help much. She died just before my 16th birthday.
4: Unfortunate loss. Schooling was rather a problem then.
3: Oh, I managed to wrangle a couple of scholarships. In term time, I usually ran eating joints and typed lecture notes. Summers, I had a milk route.
4: Self-made man. I find that admirable.
3: Oh, it just happened to work out that way. Well, Mr. Seaton, I'd like to marry Julie right away.
0: Come on, Father, relent. Love makes the world go round.
4: That's enough, Linda.
3: Your consent means a great deal to Julie, Mr. Seaton.
4: Oh, yes. Well, my daughter will be married when I reach a favorable decision and upon the day which I will name Mr. Chase. That is all I may commit myself to at the moment.
0: Ah, come round, Father. Forget those millions. Be just like any ordinary father.
4: I do not relish your humor, Linda. You know I have never made an impulsive decision in my entire life. I shall certainly not do so now. Shall we join the others? I believe you're staying to lunch, Mr. Chase.
0: Case,

0: Hours pass, Linda.
1: Don't they?
0: Where is Julie?
1: Crying out with Father. And what do you think your chances are, my boy?
0: Well, your papa's made of stern stuff.
1: Solid mahogany, guaranteed never to shrink. However do you do, Mr. Chase?
0: Not so solid at this moment. But you, Miss,
1: Seaton is the name.
0: Ah, yes. Not one of the banks, Seaton.
1: The same. Is that
0: so? I hear a shipment of earmarked gold is due in Monday morning.
1: Yes, we just hoard the loot, you know. Never use it.
0: Oh, but so gratifying to have around. Jingle, jingle.
1: That's enough of preliminary social conversation, isn't it?
0: It's enough by me.
1: Case, it's terribly important that my sister marry the right guy.
0: Oh, well, that's important for everyone. How do I impress you?
1: Oh, you don't know the kind of men we see hereabouts. You're alive, Johnny Case. Where have you been?
0: Oh, working hard.
1: Nights?
0: Nights, too.
1: What about those little jaunts to Placid? Come clean, Case.
0: Oh, you know, that's the first holiday I've ever had.
1: Uh-huh.
0: Oh, you heard what I said.
1: Well, then you can't have been having much fun.
0: Well, not much, I guess. A minute ago, you said I was alive. Well, I'm not yet, but I mean to be. I know very few living people.
1: There aren't but a few.
0: Well, I mean to be one of them someday. Johnny's dream.
1: So do I. Linda's longing.
0: You know, there's a pair called Nick and Susan Potter.
1: Do you know Nick and Susan?
0: Well, I should say I do.
1: That's where I've heard your name. They're good guys, aren't they?
0: Oh, it seems to me they know just about everything. Maybe I'm wrong.
1: Oh, you're not, though. They get more fun out of nothing than anyone I know.
0: You don't have such a bad time yourself, do you, Linda?
1: Yeah. Fancy life on Fifth Avenue isn't all it's cracked up to be.
0: Can't you enjoy what you're doing?
1: What am I doing?
0: Well, then, can't you do what you enjoy doing?
1: But what is it? Have you got the answer?
0: For myself, maybe. It's all kind of tied up with a kind of holiday.
1: Leave me hear about it.
0: Well, I want to save part of my life for myself. There's a catch to it, though. It's got to be now, while I'm still young.
1: Case! You'll never get on and up in the world with them ideas.
0: The minute I get hold of just about 20 nice round thousands, I'll knock off for as long as they last.
1: Quit, is it?
0: Retire young and work old, that's what I mean.
1: Why, you great, big, beautiful guy. But don't breathe a sound to Father. Does Julie know?
0: Not yet. No use getting her hopes up till it can happen.
1: But you know my sister's got enough dough in her own right for the two of you. Or 200 of you, for that matter. Mother and grandfather did us all pretty, pretty. We're what you might call Seaton pretty.
0: Oh. Well, I'm going to do for myself. And only just pretty enough.
1: Hey, you haven't got the proper reverence for riches.
0: You funny kid. But nice.
1: Funny, am I? Well, what about you, you big stiff?
2: Linda, are you keeping Johnny in here?
1: Not for long, I guess.
2: Oh, darling, great news.
1: It happened. Father's turned human.
2: He wants you to spend the afternoon here, Johnny.
1: Blessings upon you, children. It means everything's in the bag. Julie, let me give the engagement party for you.
2: If you want to, of course we'd love it, wouldn't we, Johnny?
0: Sure.
1: But Father's to have nothing to do with it. No engraved cards, not a single bank of pink roses, and no Meyer Davis, just this once.
2: Oh.
1: I want to do something for you, Julie, my favorite sister. Just this once, all on my own.
2: I'd love it, dear, I really would.
1: We'll have it up in our old playroom.
2: But the ballroom...
1: It won't be a ball. It'll be a simple sit-down supper. We'll have it in the playroom because it's the one room in this house anyone's ever had any fun in. Hey, do you know any living people, Case? That's a cry from the heart.
0: One or two.
1: I'll invite them. Now get it straight, Julie. No one's to touch my party but me.
2: All right, darling. Why make a fuss?
1: Because if Father mixes in, I won't come to it.
2: You have my promise. Isn't that enough?
1: She's willing but weak. Hold her to it, will you, Case? I'm counting on you.

0: Me, Linda. Little Nettie.
1: Come on in, darling. Surprise.
0: Hey, you've done things to the old playroom.
1: Yeah, I had it redecorated. Yeah. You should come up here more often, brother. The only room of this whole barn worth bothering about. Top floor, away from everybody. All that.
0: Yeah, childhood memories come flooding back. But I didn't think you'd bother this much.
1: Why not? A worthy cause. Comes a week from Friday, we'll have New Year's Eve and Julie's engagement party.
0: You think so? Brace yourself, darling.
1: Golly, Ned, I know that look. What is it?
0: The latest bulletin is all celebrations take place in Ballroom A.
1: What?
0: Front of the house stuff with Edward Seaton presiding. Oh. Earmuff dowagers and diamonds.
1: You're teasing.
0: I've known all week. Julie said you were.
1: Oh, she promised me, Neddy. Doesn't she have any feelings?
0: So what's a promise to Sister Julie? If she can double-cross you to please Father...
1: Well, the going's tough standing up to Edward Seaton. You ought to know.
0: Not only was rotten of her to cross you up. This once she could have kept...
2: Ned, you... Oh, Linda.
1: Hello.
2: Father is furious with you, Ned. You've simply got to stop all this drinking.
0: She would rob me of my one pleasant escape from dear Father.
2: Well, this is a fine time to get him all upset.
0: The righteous Seaton spirit shows in the whites of your eyes, Julie. I'm not in the mood for lectures. See you, Linda.
2: Oh, Linda, I wish you'd talk to him.
1: I told Father months ago to let Ned find something that interests him. Oh, boy, no, like the banking business.
2: But it's his duty as a secret.
1: Duty nuts! I hate as much as you do to see Ned do all this drinking. He'd stop if Father'd leave him alone.
2: Ned's just weak. Father knows what's best for him.
1: We're not all built like you, Julie.
2: Oh, what are you... Oh, Ned told you about the party. I'm sorry, Linda. I hope you're not very disappointed. After all, I am the eldest, and it's the first engagement in the family, and it's Father's right to... You can give another party for us.
1: Johnny wants to keep things simple. Remember that?
2: I guess I know his tastes by now, dear.
1: He won't stand for Father running him. Remember that, too.
2: Johnny will be open-minded about anything I want.
1: Father is something Johnny can't take, whether you want it or not. Bet you a great big Seaton nickel.
2: Aren't you suddenly awfully concerned with Johnny's wishes?
1: You ought to be on his side, Julie.
2: I never dreamed you were such a poor sport.
1: Oh, I want you to be happy. This is your real chance, after all, but it's got to come Johnny's way, not Father's. The Seaton millions didn't help you fall in love, but they sure can spoil everything for you. Listen to me, Julie.
2: I'd rather not, if you don't mind, Linda. I'm quite capable of handling the whole situation, and Johnny.
1: Uh-huh. I wonder.

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1: In this house, everything is a production. Why must we all stand in this ridiculous receiving line?
2: Now, quiet, Ned. Father believes in receiving line.
1: If it's tiresome, Father's for it.
2: Oh, Ned.
1: Grandfather could never have been like this.
3: Such a lovely setting, Mr. Stephen.
4: Glad to have you with us, Mrs. Campbell. Happy New Year.
3: Happy New Year to you and Julie.
2: So nice of you to be with us to see the old year out.
3: And you, Ned. We don't see much of you nowadays.
1: Oh, I'm still about.
3: Your sister Linda.
4: Yes, where is Linda, Julie?
2: Out with some friends.
4: Why must she be different?
1: It's pretty serious. A girl spending New Year's Eve with some friends.
4: Have you been drinking, Ned?
1: Uninterrupted.
5: Good evening, Mr. Seaton.
4: How are you, Mr. Russell?
5: Quite well, thank you. How pleasant to see you surrounded by your family. Miss Julie.
2: Hello, Mr. Russell.
5: Ned. Miss Linda will be here later?
4: Yes, we'll see her later. She's been delayed.
5: Happy New Year to you all.
3: Thank you.
4: Julie. Linda must make an appearance. She's part of the family. Her place is here.
2: I said all that, Father. She's stubborn.
4: Why can't she have a sense of responsibility to her social obligations, as you do?
2: I'm sure I can't answer that, Father.
1: Don't be so self-righteous, too, Julie, darling. You forget you welched on Linda. This was supposed to be her party. Her party in honor of you.
2: Oh, stop being hateful, Ned.
1: It meant a lot to Linda, old thing.
6: Pardon me, Mr. Seaton, sir.
4: Yes, Henry?
6: Mr. Case has arrived, and the newspaper reporters are here to see you.
4: Oh, yes, the reporters. Show them into the library.
1: Ah. The press wants to know the trade-in value of a seat.
4: When Miss Linda comes in, Henry, advise me at once. At once.
6: Very well.
7: Hello.
4: Oh, good evening, Case.
6: Good evening, Mr. Seaton.
4: Been hearing great things about you.
7: And not just from me, Johnny.
6: Hello, dream girl.
7: I'm so proud of you, darling.
6: Ah, beautiful Julie. Or do I say that every time I see you?
2: You better.
6: Greetings, Ned. And Happy New Year and all that stuff.
1: Hiya, Case. Same to you.
6: Linda get here yet?
2: Johnny, do you know where she is?
6: Well, sure. She dropped in for dinner at Susan and Nick's.
2: Johnny, why didn't you let me know?
6: Well, didn't you know?
2: Oh, Linda's been in a vile temper all week long.
6: She seemed her sprightly self.
2: Get her back here, will you, Johnny? Father's furious.
6: Well, she'll be home to see the New Year in, so she said.
2: She's purposely humiliated Father and me. Everyone's whispering about it. Oh, I'll never forgive her. Ned either. He's been downright insulting.
6: Oh, darling, try to enjoy tonight. You can't be personally responsible for Linda and Ned and 300 guests.
2: Somebody's got to be responsible.
6: Oh, say, you know the press was after me.
2: Reporter?
6: Mm-hmm. I asked for cash offers for the story of how I wooed and won you, gal. Baltimore boy wins heiress as blizzard grip city.
2: You didn't.
6: No, I sent them all to your father.
2: Yes, that's right. Father's awfully anxious that he make a statement to the papers.
6: Miss.
2: Oh, yes, Henry.
6: Miss Linda is just arrived.
2: Oh, she's here. Where?
6: She's gone up to the playroom, miss.
2: Oh, well, thank you, Henry. How irritating, really. Johnny, will you talk to Linda? She's determined to ruin our party just because she couldn't have her own way.
6: Oh, hey, now, don't talk that way about the sister of the girl I love.
2: Don't clown, please. This is important. You have influence with her. Drag Linda down by the hair if you must, but get her down, will you?
6: Well, sure. I'll be glad to ask Linda to come down, Julie. Excuse me, I'll go up now.

0: Welcome to the playroom. I hear there's a party on the ground floor.
1: We hope that you're as happy as we are.
2: Hello, Susan.
1: Hello. Nick.
2: Linda, I come bearing an invitation.
0: You mean that low-class dance hall downstairs? Don't speak of it. I invited you to mine first.
2: Ah, look, won't you all come down and greet the new year with us anyway?
3: I like it here.
1: I like it here.
0: Me too. But, I hope it's a happy new year for you, Johnny Case. The happiest you've ever known.
2: What's wrong, Linda?
0: I understand that life these days is a magazine. You should have stayed with us, Johnny. Not a word of sense has been spoken since dinner.
3: Not a single word.
1: Then Linda insisted that we come along here.
0: I'm a diehard about this evening and this room.
2: And you're not coming downstairs?
0: No, Angel. They're not.
1: I like it here.
3: I like it here. And it's now 11:40. Dr. Stork's on the way, guys, with Little Baby New Year.
0: I wish someone would tell me what I'm to do next year and the year after. And the year after that.
1: What you need is a husband, Linda.
0: You got any addresses, Susan?
1: He'll arrive. I only hope he'll know how to act when he does.
0: And in the meantime, what? Hot-footed around the world with a maid and a dog? Lie on one beach after another, getting brown?
2: Oh, hey, Linda, this is no time to get sad and solemn.
0: Isn't it, Case? I'm not so sure.
3: Now, look, Linda, let me tell you about yourself, will you?
0: Go ahead.
3: There's more of your grandfather in you than you think.
0: Boo.
3: There is, though. He wasn't satisfied with the life he was born into, so he made one for himself. Now, you don't like his 5-story log cabin, so you're out in the woods again with your own little hatchet.
1: The little pioneer with Linda Seaton.
2: Yeah, Linda's off on the wrong foot, though. She's headed up the fun alley. She thinks having fun is the whole answer to life.
0: I do?
2: You do? Me? It's not just entertainment I'm after. Oh, no, I want all of it, inside, outside, smooth and rough. Let her come.
3: You're right, too, Johnny. Life's a fine ride if you take it yourself.
2: Yes, and no good at all if someone else takes you on it. There's no life any good but the one you make for yourself.
1: Hey.
2: Well, except yours and Nick's, maybe, Susan.
0: But they have made theirs, haven't you, Susan?
1: Oh, about half and half, I should say. I don't quite know what we'd do if we had to earn our own living.
3: Earn it, I guess.
0: You know, you two have always seemed to me the brightest, wisest, happiest people ever I've known. You're my one real hope in the world.
2: Mine, too.
1: Well, when we're with a pair like you... Shall I say it, Nick?
3: No. Just let them take a quick look at us. Beam, darling.
1: The beaming part of it.
3: But only a quick look do you get. We're away now.
0: What? Where to?
3: Downstairs. Sorry, but I've got to have a look at that command performance.
1: Oh, me too. The temptation is too great.
3: We haven't been to the zoo in years. See you later.
0: Hurry back, then. Now then, Case, we can talk. There are some things I want to get straight. All right. That much I understand. Now then, Case, tell me what you meant during dinner when you said that you and Julie were taking an indefinite honeymoon?
2: Well, you're to keep it a secret, lady.
0: You're a great guy for secrets, Case.
2: I'll share it with you.
0: Thanks.
2: Some Eastboard stock I bought at 8 was kind enough to touch 15 today. If the deal that I think is going through does go through, Johnny Case will be sitting pretty.
0: Business.
2: Oh, not forever and ever, Linda, because there's a very good chance that I'll be quitting business next Saturday.
0: Really, Johnny? For good?
2: Well, for as long as the money I expect to make lasts.
0: You'll have enough money to quit?
2: By Saturday, I hope.
0: Oh, good boy. Tell Julie tonight.
2: Well, I want to be sure first. It all depends on what a Boston crowd called the Bay State Power does about my stock.
0: They'll do the right thing. They must. But you've got to tell... Case, all of a sudden, I'm scared.
2: Of what?
0: Listen to me. Father won't get your idea. He won't like it. He won't understand it. I know.
4: Well, you are up here, Linda. I
0: am. Oh, for the love of Pete. Oh, hello, Laura. Johnny, do you know my cousin, Laura Cram?
2: Yes, we met. How are you, Mrs. Cram?
4: Blooming, thank you. I heard some very interesting conversation downstairs between my husband and Sam Hudson about you.
2: Me?
0: Business?
4: Well, a great many people like business, Linda.
0: You're telling me.
4: Johnny, my husband's going to buy 60,000 shares for Ross of Bay State Power, all the way up to 30. He thinks you'll make a real killing.
2: Whoa! Are you sure of that, Mrs. Graham?
4: You won't like me breaking the big news, but I couldn't resist.
2: Oh, thanks for telling me. Linda, this cinches it.
0: Then it's in the bag. Oh, I always wish on love, Johnny.
4: Whatever are you talking about?
0: Monkey business.
4: Indeed. Linda, are you coming down to the party?
0: No.
4: Any reason?
0: No reason.
4: Sometimes, dear, I'm positive that you're quite mad.
0: How can you tell, Cousin Laura?
4: Linda, I don't care to start a scene, but your father
0: oh,
4: sent me...
0: Oh, father up. Sent you up here to get me, but I'm having my party here as originally planned. My regrets to Mr. Edward Seaton.
4: You may be impervious to talk, Linda, but other people aren't.
0: I'm not going down, Laura. Get it?
4: Well, now, you needn't be obviously unpleasant.
0: I wouldn't dream of keeping you away from everyone.
4: I certainly know when I'm not wanted, and if you ask me, your behavior is one of the worst...

0: There's the rudest I've ever seen.
1: Has someone asked you, Cousin Laura?
0: When a girl invites 300 people...
1: I invited exactly 6 people. The rest belong to Father and Julie and you, since you helped him arrange things.
0: I wonder if you're not rude, because I interrupted your tete-a-tete with Johnny. So sorry. I've done all I could.
2: Sweet character, isn't she?
1: Dreamy. But you better go on down before dear Cousin Laura starts some nasty gossip. Oh, Johnny, I wish you all the good things.
2: Thanks. Come down with me.
1: Because Father wants it?
2: Nope.
1: Because Julie wants it, then?
2: Because the party won't be right for me without you.
1: Well, case for you, I might come. Later on. Right now, let's have a drink.
2: All right. You talked me into it. But only one.

0: Linda, you've compelled me to leave my guest and come up to this ridiculous playroom.
1: Greetings, Dada.
2: Julie, I've got a great surprise.
0: Just a moment, please. It's nearly 12, Linda. I want you to join my party to see the new year in.
1: Thanks, but I've asked a few of my own friends to my own party.
3: And yes. I asked Johnny to bring you down, Linda. It's taking him rather a long time.
1: Oh, let's forget about me. It's your party now, your evening. And Johnny has some wonderful news.
0: Yes,
3: he told you first?
0: We know what news that is. No sense in any more unpleasantness. Johnny, you've done some splendid work with Eastern Seaboard.
4: Oh, you know.
3: Our cousin Seton Cram and your Mr. Hobson gave us a big hint. Oh, darling, they're so impressed with you.
0: Eastern Seaboard's going up with a rush, boy. It's time to make hay.
4: Hay?
0: Money, my boy.
3: All those years you worked so hard will pay back with interest, Johnny.
0: I could bring you into my bank tomorrow, but you'd better accept the offer from Pritchard Ames. Excellent house.
4: Well, Mr. Seton, I'd made up my mind.
0: In 5 or 6 years, when you've proven yourself, you can come to us on your own terms. I'm proud of you, Johnny. You're in a fair way to being a man of means by the time you reach 45.
3: You hear that? Father ought to know.
4: I'm turning down the Pritchard Ames offer.
0: Yes, I... What's that?
3: You're turning it down.
4: Well, I don't want to spend my life piling up more money than I can ever use.
3: Whatever you say.
4: I'd want to make a few thousands and then quit for as long as the money lasts.
0: What nonsense is this?
4: Julie, you understand, don't you? I want to see what the world's about while I'm still young.
3: You never mentioned this before, Johnny.
0: You wish to leave business to occupy yourself with some art or other?
4: No. I just want my time to be my own for a while. It's kind of a dream. I've been plugging for it ever since I was about 10.
0: Now, what does a boy of 10 understand of life's practicality?
1: He might know what he likes, Father.
0: Keep out of this, Linda.
4: Look, this is more important than anything in the world but you, Julie. I must give it a chance. If it... business out, as some dreams do, I'll go back to the old grind.
0: I'm finding it impossible to understand you, Keith.
3: Father, let me talk to him.
0: He's picked a strange time to tell us his young dream. A very strange time indeed.
4: What do you mean by that, Mr. Seaton?
0: You carefully kept your remarkable views to yourself until now. If I hadn't talked with the reporters, if your engagement party weren't taking place downstairs...
3: Father, please go down. We'll come down in a minute. Everything will be all right.
0: Very well. We'll talk about this again, Keith.
3: Johnny, did Linda put you up to this? To antagonize Father.
4: You must be very angry to say that, Julie.
3: I'm furious with you for being so ridiculous. Why, you're just 30. How can anyone with your drive seriously quit business?
4: Oh, not forever. I just want time out now for, well, I'd call it a real holiday.
3: Oh, Johnny, we can spend a couple of months, just the two of us, away from everything and everybody.
4: No, it can't be that way, Julie.
3: Listen to me. I know men who don't work. They're unhappy, empty creatures. You'd go crazy with the boredom.
4: I don't think so. Julie... why do you love me?
3: That's unfair. You have a swell time standing me against the wall and throwing knives at me, don't you?
4: Oh, sweet, this is something in me you've got to understand.
3: But you find business exciting, I know you do. You love the thrill of putting everything that's in you against men of greater experience and power. What are you staring at?
4: You. I don't understand all this.
3: Oh, Johnny, you're determined to be difficult.
4: Why must we have more money? What'll you do with all you've got?
3: I won't have people saying you married me for my money.
4: Who cares what people think?
3: Oh,
4: Julie, try a little blind faith in me.
3: Wait a year or two. If your idea is right, it can be done then as well as now.
4: Julie, you've got to take me as I come.
1: Look, I've been pretending I wasn't here.
3: Now, what do you want, Linda?
1: Another couple of minutes left of this doddering old year. If anyone gives a hoot,
3: we must all go down. You too, Linda. You've given Father a dreadful evening.
1: Poor, rich old Father.
3: Are you coming, Johnny?
4: I think I'll wait a moment with Linda, if you don't mind.
3: But I do mind. Will you come, please?
4: In a moment, Julie.
3: All right. Fine. You do just as you like.
1: You better go, don't you think?
4: No, not right away. I want time to think. Can we put on a record and dance? I always think more clearly while dancing.
1: I'd love it. But I've only got some tired old piano records.
4: Anything, quick. Before I do something foolish like going downstairs.
1: Is step a mean step, Case?
4: Oh, it's all cooperation. Linda, there's a conspiracy against you and me.
1: And what's that?
4: The vested interest.
1: I know.
4: They won't let you have any fun, and they won't give me time to think.
1: Great fathead you are. You told them all your little dreams and hopes.
4: Yeah, pretty disappointing.
1: Poor boy.
4: How about your own evening?
1: Not so good either.
4: Poor girl.
1: But we won't mind, will we?
4: Oh, golly, no, we won't mind.
1: We'll get there.
4: Sure, we'll get there. Linda.
1: Place head A against cheek B and proceed as before.
4: Oh, you're a wonderful guy, Linda.
1: Oh, shut your silly face.
4: Do you suppose the vested interests could be right? They seem awfully sure they are.
1: Don't believe it, then. Don't give in. It's your happiness, Case.
4: I'd like to dance for 10 hours.
1: Well, you can't, that's all. And enough, too. I'm getting overexcited.
4: What?
1: It was fine. Thanks. You ought to go now.
4: Well, listen. There's the big moment downstairs.
1: That's it, all right. You should be with Julie, but anyway, Happy New Year, Johnny Chase.
4: Happy New Year. Happy New Year.
1: Happy New Year.
4: Linda, I...
1: You better go on down there waiting.
4: No, wait, hold on. I'm not sure I want to go down. I'm in a tough spot. Your father insinuated...
1: Listen, Case, do you love Julie?
4: Julie? Yes. Yes, I love Julie.
1: Well, she needs you now. Once the engagement's announced, she'll go through with it, and you're the one to help her break the hold Father's got. Go on, Johnny. I believe in you. You'll show Father you've got the stuff to do it.
4: I'll try. See you later.
1: Yeah.
5: Oh, hello, Ned. Hiya, Johnny. Happy New Year.
1: Happy New Year, Nettie.
5: Hiya, Linda. Oh, I couldn't stand anymore. Happy New Year.
1: You having fun, brother?
5: Sure. There's $100 million dancing down there. Come to the head of the stairs and listen.
1: Has Father made the big announcement?
5: Oh, you can't hurry, Edward Seaton.
1: Nettie, I think I'd like a great big glass of champagne.
5: Oh, here, take mine. He's a funny guy, isn't he?
1: Long live Johnny, a man who'll never be ruled by the Seatons.
5: Now me. I'll join in that toast.
1: Here you are.
5: I wish I was drinking to you and...
1: Where did my feelings show?
5: You can't fool this thing.
1: Okay, then, I can't.
5: You got it real bad.
1: I love the guy. So...
5: Ah, there it comes. Mr. Seaton's big moment.
6: Ladies and gentlemen, I have the honor to announce the engagement of my daughter, Julie, to Mr.
5: John Case.
6: And
5: in the midst of
6: double the pleasure, I take in wishing you and them a most happy and prosperous New Year.
5: What about you, sis?
1: I'm going away for a while. Leave tomorrow. Come on, Nettie. Let's be the first to wish the young couple good luck.

0: Glad to see you back, Miss Linda. I hope you had a pleasant visit.
1: I planned to stay longer, but I've made new plans. Who's here?
0: Miss Seaton, Mr. Ned.
2: Hi, I thought I heard your voice.
1: Hello, Nettie. Henry, would you tell my sister I'm back?
0: Yes, ma'am.
2: How you been?
1: Half frozen, but fine. What goes here?
0: Now, why don't you send postcards to your own flesh and blood?
1: Come on, come on. What's the latest on young love?
0: Julie doesn't talk to me, and Father keeps his remarks strictly to business. But Johnny's been missing all week.
1: Then Julie hasn't given in.
0: Why don't you fight on your own side? Johnny likes Linda.
1: Listen, I'm not all skunk. She's my sister.
0: Doesn't make sense. What's the matter with you, Linda? You worry so much over other people's troubles, you don't get anywhere with your own.
1: I'll have to get over him, that's all.
0: Are you sure you want to get over him?
1: No, I'm not. And that's what scares me most. I feel alive and I love it. I feel it less. Something's happening to me. But it can't get anywhere. I gotta get over it.
0: Because it seems so hopeless, is that it?
1: Seems? What do you mean?
0: Don't you know? Let me tell you something. You're twice as attractive as Julie ever thought of being. You've got twice the looks and twice the mind and 10 times the guts. You've lived in her shade for years now and there's nothing to it. You could charm a bird off a tree if you would. And why not? If you were in her way, she'd ride you down like a rabbit.
1: Oh, you stinker. Knowing the way she loves him. You stinker, Ned.
0: I guess so.
1: Shh, someone's coming.
3: Linda?
0: Yeah, it's Julie, and I'm fading. Hello, Julie.
3: Hello, Ned. Well, Linda, how are the candles?
1: Cold. It's winter out Connecticut way. How's Johnny?
3: All right. I hear that Susan and Nick Potter are going out to New Mexico. Suppose you came back to arrange your plans with theirs.
1: Maybe.
3: I'm not too sure, Linda, that the Potters have the right influence on you. They've certainly had an unfortunate effect on Johnny.
1: Johnny's okay. He knows what's best for you and him.
3: Shouldn't I decide that, dear?
1: Aren't you letting Father decide it?
3: Father happens to agree with me where you don't.
1: The first time, you and I have always agreed against him.
3: I've done a little thinking myself, and I realize now that I haven't always agreed with you, Linda. I've given in just to avoid unpleasantness.
1: Why, if you didn't...
3: You're always so positive about everything.
1: I'm positive.
3: You made all the decisions, and I fell in.
1: But that sounds as though you resent me. Oh, Julie, I can't believe it.
3: When it comes to determining my future and the future of the man I marry, I do resent your interference, and I want it to stop.
1: What do you lack, Julie? You've got all the security you'll ever need. If you hope to make Johnny fit into Father's pattern, you never will, you know?
3: Why is Johnny so important to you, dear?
1: Look, I'm going to New Mexico with the Potters. I'll be leaving tonight.
0: Miss Julie.
3: Oh, yes, Henry.
0: Mr. Case calling.
3: Throw him in. And, Henry, please tell my father that Mr. Case is here.
0: Yes, Miss Julie.
3: Well, there you are. I knew he'd come around.
1: Johnny won't give way one inch.
3: We'll see, dear. Oh, I just knew he'd come round. You see, this means he's given in.
4: Well, Casey, tell me you've been away. Very pleasant having you back.
5: Oh, it's pleasant to be back. Julie, I've come to tell you I'll take the job if Pritchard Ames still wants me.
3: There now. You hear that, Father?
1: I have a feeling we all shouldn't be standing here listening to this.
0: I agree. We should not be standing here.
4: Now, it's all in the family. Congratulations, my boy.
3: Oh, darling, I knew you'd see it my way.
5: I'm still not convinced. I still don't believe in it, but it's what you want, Julie, isn't it?
3: Yes, darling.
1: But now, in heaven's name, Father, may they be left alone, or shall we all move over to Madison Square Garden?
4: Quiet, Linda. You are not convinced, you say, Case?
5: No, sir. I'll do everything I can to make a success of it, but... Well, if at the end of next year I still feel it's wise to quit for a while, I only ask that there won't be any more objections.
3: Why decide anything now, darling, except the date we want to be married?
5: And let's make it right away, Julie.
4: What plans have you for your wedding trip?
5: Well, if we can get the booking, I'd like a month in South America.
3: Sounds wonderful.
4: Yes, yes, use the time to advantage. If I may suggest an itinerary, you should go directly to Buenos Aires. I'll cable the Martinez brothers. We have banking connections there.
3: That'll be lovely, Father.
4: South America is the up-and-coming continent. I'd like you to go to Rio de Janeiro.
5: Well, I thought of my honeymoon more as a lark than a business trip.
3: Darling, where's the harm in combining a little business with pleasure?
4: I've never found there was. I'll see the cables get out. I shall arrange to have your house ready by the time you return.
3: Oh, you're no darling.
5: What house is that?
3: Father's letting us have the sweetest little place on 64th Street.
0: Linda, would you call the 64th Street house little?
1: By comparison.
4: It's small, but more than comfortable. Good address. This is not a deed of gift, mind you, not yet. Perhaps when you've occupied the house 5 years or so, my hard old heart might soften.
1: Listen to his hard old heart.
4: And since Johnny's been in the Navy, I've decided to give you the house at Gloucester, my wedding present, and the boat.
3: Boat? Father, you know the difference between a boat and a yacht. Listen to the man. Have you ever heard of anyone so generous, so sweet?
5: Well, you're very kind, Mr. Seaton, but I'm afraid we can't accept all this.
3: Darling, it's our wedding gift.
5: It's too much. If I start being loaded down with these responsibilities, I'll never get out from under. That kind of life isn't for me.
4: What is for you?
3: Johnny!
5: Oh, darling, we won't even have a chance to belong to ourselves.
4: But you gave me to understand you're returning to work.
5: Yes, I am. I'll work, but I won't get saddled with this kind of deluxe life. I can't afford it, and I don't want it.
3: How can you want my happiness? You're rejecting the kind of life I want.
5: Oh, Julie, I promise I'll always earn enough money for us both.
3: Really? I'm so relieved.
5: Julie, we've got to make our own life. We'd never be happy if we didn't. Let's forget the wedding invitations and the house and the yacht. Let's forget everything but us. We can elope tonight, darling.
3: Must I decide now?
5: Please.
3: And if I say no? Not unless you...
5: Then I'm going alone. Good night.
3: Very well. You can go. Because I don't quite see myself with an idler for a husband.
5: Well, I suppose the fact is I love feeling free inside even better than I love you, Julie.
3: Apparently. Or what you call feeling free.
5: Yes. Well, goodbye, sir. I'm sorry we couldn't make a go of it. Thanks for trying anyhow, and bye to you, Linda. You've been sweet.
1: Goodbye, Johnny. So have you. I hope you find what you're looking for.
5: I hope you do. May I kiss you goodbye?
1: Oh, yes. Please do.
5: Bye, Ned. Take it easy.
6: Fella can only try, Johnny.
1: I'll miss that man.
3: Really gone, then.
4: Yes, and in my opinion...
1: Good riddance, eh, Father?
4: I'm afraid so.
3: Really gone?
1: Oh, never mind, darling, never mind. If he loves you, he'll be back.
3: Be back, did you say? What do you think I am, Linda? Do you think all I've got to do with my time is to persuade a lightweight like Johnny that there's something more to life than having fun and more fun?
1: Julie!
4: I hope, Julie, that this experience...
3: Oh, don't worry about me, Father. I'm all right. Even a little more than all right, I should say.
6: Narrow squeak, wasn't it?
1: Julie! You don't love him at all.
3: Will you kindly let go of my arm, Linda?
1: You don't love him.
3: Will you please?
1: Anthony, do you or do you not?
3: And what's that to you, may I ask?
4: Now, children.
1: What's it to me? Oh, what's it to me? Just answer me.
3: What's the matter with you, Linda?
1: You don't, do you? I can see you don't. You're relieved he's gone. Relieved?
3: And suppose I am?
1: Oh, she asked me. Suppose she is.
6: So she does, by God.
1: Are you, Julie? Say it.
3: I'm so relieved I could sing with it. Is that what you want?
1: Yes. Thanks. Oh, gosh, have I got a job now.
4: Linda, where are you off to?
1: On a trip. On a big ride. Oh, what a ride.
7: Excuse me, Miss Linda. Mr. and Mrs. Potter are waiting in the car. Your bag has gone down. And Mr. Potter said to say that Mr. Case was with them.
1: Mr. Case is with them?
7: Yes.
1: I'll be right down, Henry.
7: Very well, Miss.
3: Linda, what are you...
1: You've got no faith in Johnny, have you, Julie? His little dream may fall flat, you think. Yes, and so it may. What about it? What if it should? There will be another. The point is, he does dream. Oh, I've got all the faith in the world in Johnny. Whatever he does is all right with me. If he wants to take it easy for a while, he can take it easy for a while. If he wants to come back and sell peanuts, by golly, how I'll believe in those peanuts. Goodbye, Julie. Goodbye, Father. Goodbye, Natty.
7: Goodbye, kid. Good luck.
1: Never you fear. I've got grandfather's kind of luck.
4: Linda, as yet you have not said where it is you are
3: to. I know.
1: And try and stop me, someone. Oh, please, someone just try and stop me.
8: Wonderful. Wonderful.
4: I shall not permit it.
8: Not permit, Linda? Don't make me laugh, Father.
3: She's going with them, isn't she?
8: She's going to get her Johnny.
3: A fine chance she's got.
8: Any bets? Any bets, Julie? Here's a toast to Linda, say I. And while we're all standing about under that dreadful portrait of him, here's to Grandfather, too.

0: now and talk it over. Nick and I'll just sit quietly here in the front seat and watch the road.
1: We'll pretend not to listen.
2: I simply don't believe it, Case, that's all.
3: Oh, it's so simple. Nick and Susan just talked me into coming along to New Mexico, too, that's all.
0: It only took about one fat minute.
2: But I thought I was going to have to persuade... Case, you did want someone along with you on the big search, didn't you?
3: I did.
2: And you wanted Julie.
3: I thought I wanted Julie for quite a long while. And now...
2: And now?
3: Now she isn't coming. But we won't mind, will we?
2: Golly, no. We won't mind. If you don't...
3: I don't.
2: We'll get there.
3: Sure, we'll get there. Oh, Linda.
2: Oh, yes, Case. Please do.

0: 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Tonight from Studio One, you have heard Fletcher Markle's production of Holiday by Philip Barry. The adaptation was prepared by Addie Richton and Lynn Stone. And the original musical score was composed by Julian Work, conducted by Alexander Semler. Now again, Mr. Markle.
1: May a producer identify the principals in our cast tonight. In the Seaton family...
2: Linda.
1: Was played by Ann Burr.
3: Julie.
1: Was Joan Alexander.
4: Ned.
1: Was Leon Janney.
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1: Was Ed Begley.
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1: Was Everett Sloan. The Potters...
7: Susan.
8: And Nick.
1: Were played by Mitzi Gould and Carl Grayson. Next week from Studio One at CBS, a mature and searching play about marriage and divorce. Clemence Danes, A Bill of Divorcement. It's the story of a most uncommon and unpleasant situation which suddenly erupts in a most pleasant and commonplace household. 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

0: David, you haven't forgotten, have you?
1: What?
0: Today we fix breakfast for Mama.
1: She's not going to like having breakfast on a tray.
0: She'll hate it.
1: Oh, fine. Let's hurry.
0: I'm ready.
1: So am I.
0: Come on, but shh. She's still asleep. Walk on your toes.
2: I feel like Nijinsky.
0: Who?
2: Nijinsky.
0: I don't know him.
2: Hey, watch where you're going.
0: Who put that chair there?
2: Who do you think?
0: Oh, the kitchen's hot. Open the windows. I'll get the cream.
1: We don't have to whisper anymore. Now, what do I do next?
0: You set the tray, and I'll boil the water for the eggs, fry the bacon, make the coffee, toast the toast, and squeeze the juice.
1: All at the same time.
0: Oh, it'll only take me a second.
1: You are a very talented person, Mrs. Norton.
0: Oh, I got everything ready last night. Just turn the stove on, will you?
1: Yeah. Juice is all squeezed. Must be gremlins in the refrigerator.
0: I said I did everything last night. Pour it in that pitcher.
1: Poured.
0: Eggs are in. Toast is in. Coffee's in. Now we just wait.
1: You know, maybe we ought to hire ourselves out as a couple. There's money in it these days.
0: And no responsibilities. Can you bottle?
1: Well, I've got a white coat.
0: That's for dentists. Tails are for butlers.
1: Oh, tails are unfashionable.
0: I think even butlers are. Say, David, are we going to be rich someday?
1: I doubt it.
0: That's good. I don't think I'd like to be rich.
1: I married a wonderful woman. Why not?
0: Oh, it's so complicated.
1: That's just as good a reason as any.
0: Besides, I feel rich now.
1: Oh, you do, eh?
0: Very. Think the eggs are ready?
1: I do not.
0: Good, then you hold the tray.
1: Okay, I've got it.
0: Now, toast, the cereal,
1: mm-hmm.
0: Bacon, eggs are 2 minutes.
1: The coffee's 2 minutes.
0: The napkin.
1: No room.
0: Sure there's room.
1: Where?
0: Here, under your arm.
1: Claudia, I'll drop everything.
0: No, you won't.
1: All right, hurry up.
0: Let me see if I've forgotten anything.
1: Nothing, nothing. Come on, come on.
0: Oh, yes, the sugar bucket.
1: I will not carry it on my head.
0: Who's asking you to? Open your mouth.
1: My mouth?
0: That's right. You can grab it with your teeth.
1: Claudia, I can't take another thing.
0: Don't talk so much. You'll drop it.
1: I'm going on in now. I've got a little...
0: Wait, I forgot something.
1: Oh.
0: Lift your other arm.
1: I'll get even with you for this.
0: You wouldn't want Mama not to have her candlesticks. Lift your other arm.
1: Hey, Claudia, you're
0: tipping me. Candlesticks are very important to every well-served breakfast tray. Okay, now, come on. Breakfast is brown. Breakfast ready.
3: What's going on here?
0: Morning, ma'am.
1: Good morning, ma'am.
3: You're mad, both of you. I ought to have you committed.
0: Here, David, I'll take a spit out of your mouth.
1: There you are. Just what you ordered, ma'am.
3: You forgot the napkin.
0: Use the sheet.
3: Lovely manners.
1: You know, here are the napkins under my arm.
0: Oh, what a funny place for them to be. Drink your juice, Mama, before it gets warm.
3: Why such a big pitcher full?
0: Well, David and I intend to help you.
1: We should have served it in Aunt Louise's soup tureen, huh?
0: Soup tureen. Don't forget, Mama, we're bringing it back this afternoon.
3: You mean you are.
0: And you're going with me, you promise.
3: I didn't know such thing.
1: All right, stop arguing. Dead or alive, that soup tureen goes back. Now eat your eggs, young lady.
3: 4 eggs. I can't eat 4 eggs.
1: Can't you?
0: It's funny, David and I can eat 4 eggs.
3: Then eat them.
1: Mrs. Brown, are you going to want all of that toast?
3: Go on, take it.
0: You don't like bacon either, do you, Mama?
3: Take it all.
0: Lucky for us, isn't it, David? She's such a fussy eater.
1: We'll just have to leave her a candlestick to nibble on.
3: Take the tray, please, David.
1: You haven't eaten anything.
3: Hand me my kimono over there, will you, Claudia?
0: Why so modest all of a sudden?
1: You're perfectly decent.
3: It's right on that chair.
0: You've got as much on as any bathing suit.
3: I'm in bed, not in the water.
0: Here it is, modest.
3: Thanks.
1: Hey, where do you think you're going?
3: Since this is your breakfast, you get into bed and you eat it.
0: Mama!
3: I'm going into the kitchen and make myself a decent cup of coffee, and I shall drink it standing up.

0: dear, I'll be awfully glad to put this soup tureen down. It feels as if it was full of soup.
1: Don't look to me for sympathy. This was your idea.
0: Oh, I don't like a store like Packier's. Is my hat on straight, Mama?
1: I can't tell. Is it supposed to be?
0: No, of course not. Is it?
1: Yes.
0: Oh, dear. Push it over my eye for me so I can make a good impression.
1: Which eye?
0: Left.
2: Are you being helped, madam?
0: No, not yet.
2: Just a moment, please, and I'll be right with you.
0: Poor thing. He thinks he's going to sell us something.
1: We should have warned him. He's gone to get his order book.
0: Mommy, you tell him.
1: Me? I'm just here for moral support.
2: Well, now, what can I do for you, madam?
1: It's for my daughter.
0: It's about this soup tureen. I received it about 3 weeks ago, and,
2: Yes, lovely, isn't it? One of our most choice pieces.
0: Oh.
1: Go on, Claudia.
0: I like it very much, too, only you see...
2: You've got another one like it, is that it?
0: Yes, that's it.
2: So you wish to return it?
0: I'd like to, if it's all right.
2: Do you wish it credited, or will you purchase something else
0: credit,
2: instead?
0: Credit, please. I'd rather purchase something another day, or, could I have the money back?
1: Shameless, but sensible.
2: Of course, madam. Your name, please?
0: Mrs. David Naughton. But it was sent to me as Miss Claudia Brown.
2: Oh, I see. A wedding gift.
0: Yes.
2: We get a number of exchanges on those. I'll just take it to check the original purchase, if you don't mind, and I'll be with you in a moment.
0: Well, he's awfully nice about it, wasn't he?
1: They're used to it.
0: Mama, look over there. Don't look.
1: How can I look if I don't look?
0: Oh, cheating shows. That's all I can say. Cheating shows.
1: What are you talking about? What shows?
0: Cheating. What do we do?
1: What is it?
0: It isn't an it. It's Aunt Louisa.
1: That's not funny. Now, don't fool about such things.
0: I'm not.
1: What?
0: She's right over there in the flat silver.
1: I don't believe... Oh, yes, I do. It is Aunt Louisa.
0: She's looking this way. What'll we do?
1: What'll you do, you mean?
0: Mommy, you can't leave me.
1: Why not? I told you I didn't want to be a party to this. Aunt Louisa lives at Packier's.
0: I bet she has a bed under the counter.
1: Be quiet, and maybe she won't see us.
0: She sees us.
1: Here she comes.
0: You talk first.
1: I will not.
0: You better, because I'm not going to open my mouth. This is all your fault.
1: My fault? I said you should have some sentiment and keep the tureen.
0: It's too late.
1: We're lost.
3: Why, my dears, what a nice surprise.
1: Hi, Louisa. Hello.
3: And Claudia.
0: Hello, Aunt Louisa.
3: How nice to see you, child. So sorry I couldn't come over Tuesday evening. It's these allergies of mine. I think I've discovered a new one. Silver polish.
0: Maybe you shouldn't stay here, Aunt Louisa, with all this silver.
3: It's too late. Oh, dear, dear. When are you going to bring that husband of yours over to meet me?
0: Oh, soon.
3: Your generation has no family feeling. You go about your ways as if relatives didn't exist. Now, if your father were alive, we won't talk about that now.
1: Claudia, what are you twisting about like that for?
0: Nothing. I was just looking.
3: The service here is slow, but good.
0: Very.
1: And they have lovely things at Packier's.
3: Yes, I always buy my gifts here. I got Claudia's soup tureen here.
1: Yes, I know.
3: Thought of sending the child a check.
0: Oh, Aunt Louisa.
3: But then I thought a check is so unsentimental, especially for my dearest brother's only child.
0: Oh.
2: Ah, here you are, Mrs. Norton.
0: Oh.
2: Now, about this soup tureen,
0: yes,
2: Mrs. Norton.
0: Have you got another one just like it?
2: What did you say?
1: Claudia.
0: Have you got another one just like it?
2: Well, but I thought that
3: Claudia,
2: you...
3: Claudia, isn't that the tureen I sent you?
0: Yes, it is.
3: Yes.
1: Louisa, Claudia feels...
0: David and
1: that...
0: I liked it so much that I decided to come down and buy another one just like it. Didn't I, Mama?
1: Yes, you didn't.
2: What was that, Mrs. Norton?
3: Now, that's really charming. But, Claudia, can you use two soup tureens?
0: Oh, yes. David's crazy about soup. He likes one at each end of the table.
3: That's rather an attractive idea. Never thought of it.
2: But, Mrs. Norton, a moment ago
0: I know,
2: you said...
0: but have you got another just like it?
2: Yes, we have dozens, but I...
0: Well, could I have just one more? Just one will do fine, please.

0: That's David.
1: Why doesn't he use his key?
0: The lock doesn't work for him yet.
1: Well, go let him in.
0: You go, Mama.
1: I should say not. They're your soup tureens.
0: Mama, what'll he say?
1: How would I know? You married him, not I.
0: Yes, but if it weren't for you, I wouldn't be me.
1: Aren't you going to let him in at all tonight?
0: Say, that's an idea.
1: I wouldn't try it.
2: Well, go on.
0: I'm going.
1: You're standing still.
0: Oh, am I? I'm coming. I hear you.
3: Oh. Hello, hello, hello.
0: Hello.
3: Hello.
0: Well, don't you say hello to Mama?
3: Hello, Mama.
1: Hello, David.
3: Is this where I really live?
0: What do you mean?
3: This is a fine reception for a stranger, but for a husband, so many hellos and so little else.
0: Don't sit there, David. Come into the bedroom.
3: Wait a minute now. Let me sit here for a second.
1: Well, now that you're home, David, I'm going to put the supper on.
0: Don't go, Mama.
3: What's the hurry, Mrs. Brown?
1: It's the chicken, David. I want to watch it.
3: Well, watch it later. Claudia.
0: Yes?
3: Claudia, what is that I see over there?
0: Where?
3: On the table. In front of the window.
0: I don't see anything.
3: There is two of them.
0: You're seeing double.
1: Been drinking again.
0: Men are all the same, aren't they, Mama?
1: Probably thinks he's seeing two soup tureens.
0: Huh. Huh. He's right.
3: Huh. What's going on here?
0: I don't know. We're asking you.
1: That chicken needs me. Bye-bye.
0: Mama!
3: Claudia, is that or is that not two soup tureens on the table?
0: Isn't it R?
3: Isn't what R?
0: Well, two soup tureens is plural. Shouldn't it be, are that
3: Don't get two... grammatical. Just answer me.
0: It are.
3: It is. Claudia, slowly, dear, in words of one syllable, how come when this morning we only had one and you went to return it, tonight we have two?
0: Oh, darling, you know how soup tureens are.
3: No, you tell me.
0: Oh, David, how could I return it? She was so nice, and she had her allergies again, and she is my father's only sister, and I'm her dearest brother's only child.
3: Oh, she was there?
0: What could I do?
3: Aunt Louisa must have been very, very touched.
0: She was. It was almost worth it. Oh, don't you think we could learn to love them, David?
3: If I live long enough.
0: They'll grow on you.
3: They've grown enough already.
0: Don't worry, darling. I'll think of something. They'll come in handy.
3: How? For what? For why? For when?
0: I know. For bathtubs. For babies.
3: Claudia.
0: I was just thinking, David. Just thinking.

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When company comes, how grand it is to be able to say, "Howdy, neighbor, have a Coke." 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
2: Good afternoon, ladies and gentlemen. This is Conrad Nagel. We welcome you to the 10th of the new series of Silver Theater dramatic productions. Next week and the week following, you'll hear Betty Davis in a radio drama written especially for her. And in the following 2 weeks, the lovely Ida Lupino will appear in a two-part play, Challenge for Three. Today, we are proud to welcome back to the Silver Theater the brilliant Metro-Goldwyn-Mayer star, Clark Gable, supported by Paula Winslow, playing in Danger Lights, a radio drama by True Boardman, based on Collier's magazine story by Grover Jones. The lights are being dimmed and the silver curtain is rising on Danger Lights, starring Clark Gable as Marty Stevens, with Paula Winslow as Cleo McFarr. Our scene, the railroad yards of a Midwestern city, a major crossroads of the highways of steel that bind America together. Here in the early hours of a winter morning, a small group of men stand watching as a juggernaut of steel is maneuvered with the ease of a toy engine.
3: Mister, look at that guy. If he ain't making that engine do everything but jump through a hoop, I'm a wheel monkey's uncle.
4: Yeah, that Marty Stevens, he one fine boss man. And he has...
5: Listen, Norback, you're not in Stockholm now, and if you're going to work in an American yard, you got to talk yard lingo. Marty Stevens ain't no boss man. He's a yard conductor. In other words, a stud duck.
3: Joe, look at that guy, Marty. He took the boiler handle himself and hooked onto that freezer in 30 seconds. Now that a Finney stops her dead in front of us so he can give us a ride.
5: You won't bet me. I know Marty Stevens.
6: Hi, you grease monkeys. How's that? Keep your eyes open around here and you'll learn something about railroad. Come on, Slattery. You've done the hard stuff and let the other guys finish up.
7: Okay, Marty.
8: I get to work, you Bojacks. Finney's making up number 12. She goes out at 6:14. And that don't mean 6:15.
9: Okay, Marty.
8: Let me see if just once you boomers can get the lead out and really highball. Come on, Slattery.
10: Marty, I've been looking for you. It's okay, Marty.
8: Hey, pipe down, will you?
10: That ain't gonna be pneumonia after all.
9: Hey, what is all this?
5: Yeah, Tanner, I didn't know that you...
8: Look, get at it, you guys. Go on, scram. Get those boarders moving.
9: Okay, Marty.
8: What are you talking about, Tanner?
10: But I wasn't saying...
8: Never mind. The kid's okay?
10: Yeah, Marty. Yeah, it ain't pneumonia. It's just a bad cold or maybe a little croup. The doc said that means you won't need the oxygen tent, Marty. And the doc said, too, he could wait for his dough till payday, so here's your $10 back.
8: What are you talking about, $10? I didn't loan you that. I owed it to you from last New Year's Eve.
10: Well, I wasn't even here last New Year's Eve. Ellen and me was visiting her folks. Well, I know what you mean, Marty, and thanks anyway. And about that shift you worked for me yesterday, too. Well, I can start making that up to you right now.
8: Don't be a sap. I'm all washed up now. Get on home, get some sleep. And another thing, if the kid ain't better tomorrow, you keep your mug out of these yards.
10: But Marty...
8: You heard me, Runt. Beat it. Come on, Slattery, let's get going.
7: Who's it all for, Marty?
8: Huh? What are you talking about?
7: The act. Trying to make everybody think you're the hardest guy that ever threw a switch. Why, you got a heart so soft it's made out of mush.
8: Ah, you're cracked.
7: And there's another thing. Why this quitting so early? It ain't like you to leave the yards till every train's made up and ready to go.
8: Oh, those tie pounders can handle it. Let's get over to the Greasy Spoon. I need some Java.
7: I see. Of course, the gal that dishes out the Java hasn't anything to do with it.
8: Cleo? I don't know what you're talking about.
7: No? Hey, by the way, I thought she was sore at you.
8: Sore? Cleo? At me? Ho, ho, ho, ho. Boy, is she.
7: How come?
8: Well, last night I barges in for supper. There's some new guy hanging around the joint, some boomer named Flanagan. And he's making up to Cleo. His line is that he used to know her when she was a kid in Peoria. Well, Cleo pops at this guy that I'm the stud duck, and maybe I can help him get a job.
7: Oh,
8: and do I help him? I'll say I do. I take him outside and tell him he's a cinch for a job over at the McKinley Hiring Hall on 8th Street.
7: McKinley Hiring Hall? 8th Street? You're crazy. That's a woman's employment agency for cooks and maids and...
8: Brother, you call it Peoria.
7: You know, for a guy that always used to run on 6 lines at once when it came to women, you're getting kind of single track about that day, Marty.
8: Ah, you're cracked, Slattery. She's just another car in a long, long train.
7: Well, maybe I think different.
8: Yeah? Well, come on inside with me and you'll find out.
7: Okay.
8: Hi, beautiful.
9: Hello, Slattery.
8: Hey, remember me? I ain't the invisible man, you know.
9: Slattery? I got ham, ram, lamb, beef, sheep, and mutton. Mustard, custard, and pig iron. What'll it be?
7: Make mine ham and java.
9: A ham and java coming.
8: Hey, out. Hey, now wait a minute, hothead.
9: Let go of me.
8: Ouch. Hey, Slattery, did you see that? She smacked me. Yeah, what did I tell you? She's crazy about me. Oh, come on, Bright Eyes. How about some service?
9: Well, if you really want service, you can get all you want over at McKinley's Hiring Hall on 8th Street, Mr. Stevens.
8: Hey, now, look, Cleo, just because I sit numb-brain for
11: right, a... Cleo, it was just a nice walk for a winter night. Nothing to get sore about.
8: Oh, Mr. Flanagan from Peoria. You came back, did you?
11: Sure I came back. Seems they ain't using railroad men for ladies' maids this season. And now, Stevens, how about forgetting it all? I'm not sore. A new guy's got to expect a gag or two on himself, and I had it coming. Let's shake hands.
8: Come on, Cleo, dish out the jabber and make it snappy. You heard me. Your job here is to serve customers. Get at it.
11: Hey, now, wait a minute, Stevens. You ain't going to talk to Cleo that way.
8: Oh, I'm not? And who's stopping me?
11: Maybe I am.
8: Hey, Slattery, you hear that? The soft, cold specialist here is going to tell me how I can talk. Well, see how you like this, Mr. Peoria. Look, Cleo, darling, you're going to start moving that streamlined frame of yours and draw me some jabber toot sweet. Or I'll take this hash house and spread it all over the yard. Get going.
11: Look, Stevens, I hate to do it, but I'm afraid I'll have to punch you in the nose.
9: Oh, now, Joe, wait a minute.
8: You keep out of this, Cleo. So, you just have to sock me in the nose, do you?
11: Yeah. You see, where I come from, we don't talk to ladies like that. And we have ways of handling anybody that does.
8: All right, smart guy, start showing me. Come on.
7: Look out, stranger.
12: Wow.
7: Hey, look at the guy ducked and got Marty.
9: Oh, Marty. Marty, are you all right? Oh, gee, Marty, I should have told you. Joe used to be a boxer.
8: I don't care if he was Dempsey. That ash cat thinks he can lick me.
9: Oh, Marty, please, no, quit it.
8: I'll show you how I'll quit it. All right, Mr. Peoria. One lucky punch don't make a fight. Come on, and I'll...
3: You'll quit brawling and get back to your job. That's what you'll do, Stevens.
7: The big E.
8: Yeah? Well, maybe I won't. Maybe I got some business to finish first.
13: The only business you got, Stevens, is out in those yards. That's what you're paid for. Now get at it.
8: And why should I? If I can do 8 hours work in 5, why aren't the other 3 my own?
13: You're supposed to be a stud duck, Stevens. And that means more than giving orders and trusting the luck will be carried out. It means staying on the job and seeing that they are.
8: Yeah? Well, I didn't mean that when you were a stud duck. But in them days, there was a different Big He in these yards.
13: Get out of here.
8: Okay, Big He, I'm going. I'll run things out there, and how I'll run them. Hey, by the way, when you had my job, you set some kind of a record, didn't you? A record for cutting the diner out of the Red Arrow from Columbus. 2 minutes and 11 seconds. Well, mister, you did have a record, because I'm going to bust it. I'm going to bust it so far they'll forget you ever worked a crew. Come on, Slattery.
7: Look, sir, I'm sorry, but you know Marty, he...
13: I know. Go along with it.
7: Yes.
9: Oh, Joe, you shouldn't have done that.
11: Well, I'm sorry, Cleo, but the way he was
9: the
11: talking...
9: The guy's a hothead, that's all. He
13: got... Got exactly what was coming to him. I'm glad you did it. Hey, what's your name, son?
14: Joe Flanagan, sir.
13: Looking for a job, are you?
14: Yes, sir. I was a fireman on the Erie...
13: And... You're hired. Come to my office in the morning.
14: Why, yes, sir, but...
13: I'm sorry about the brawl.
9: Oh, that's all right, sir.
13: Good night, Miss Cleo.
9: Good night.
14: Hey, I don't get all this. If that guy's the train master, how come he let that Marty fella talk to him like that?
9: Because he's Marty's father, you dope.
14: His father? You mean a guy and his old man are sore at each other like that? It don't make sense.
9: Oh, don't it? Now, listen, Joe. Tom Stevens, that's the Big He. Used to be a stud duck himself. The best yard conductor this railroad or any other railroad ever had. And Marty knows it. That's why he's burned. You know, there's some guys that just aren't satisfied with being second best in anything, Joe, and Marty's one of them.
14: Yeah, I guess I get it. And maybe the old man's tougher on Marty than he would be on someone else because he is his kid.
9: Oh, sure he is. I've tried to make Marty understand all that, but the darn fool just...
14: Hey.
9: That's the Red Arrow from Columbus.
14: Oh, well, what if it is?
9: Look, Joe, take over the joint for a while, will you? If anybody wants coffee, give it to him.
14: Huh? Oh, the guy trying to break the old man's record. You wouldn't be caring about seeing that or anything.
9: Never mind. Hand me my coat there, will you?
14: Yeah, and that was nice, too, the way you were helping me when I was fighting the guy.
9: Oh.
14: Marty, are you all right?
9: Shut up, will you? And get this through that overcooked brain of yours. If you're ever half as good a railroad man as Marty Stevens, you'll be 100 times better than you are now. And what's more, I'll bet you the night's receipts he breaks that record.

0: right, you type hounders. 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
1: Now, look, Marty. Going out for that record's okay, but not in this rain. It ain't safe. I can't even see.
0: So it's raining. Well, ain't that too bad?
2: Yeah, but Satry's right, Marty.
0: I didn't ask you guys for a lift. I want action. I'll get set to jump the joint, Satry. Red Arrow's pulling up.
1: Okay, Marty. Anyway, it was a swell life while it lasted.
0: You just run this stack of rest, Satry. I'll throw the switches and pull the pins. 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Here goes that record.

0: Okay, pins out and air hose free. Let's go, Slattery. Beat that boiler on the back. Shoot that switch. Come on, you big heads. Move, there's half a minute gone. Okay, the diner's out. Now back through that switch and we'll tie the rest of her up. Come on, Slattery, open her up.
1: I can't, Marty. Not any faster. It's crazy with wet tracks.
0: I said to give her the gun, switch or no switch. Wide open. We're pressing the record.
1: Okay, here goes nothing, and I hope we make it.
0: She's not going to clear the switch. Slow her down. Slattery.
2: Hey, we run off the track. What did I tell you, Marty? We were going too fast.
0: Yes, yeah, I suppose I don't know.
2: Yeah, we set a record, all right.
0: Well, quit yapping. Let's get to work. Come on, we gotta... Hey, Cleo.
3: Marty. Oh, Marty, are you okay? I saw the cars
0: run off. What are you doing down here? Sure I'm okay. Why shouldn't I be?
3: Oh, you shouldn't have tried it, Marty. Not in the rain. Why, you crazy dope, you might have killed yourself.
0: Look, you run your hash house and I'll run the railroad. Now go on, beat it.
3: But...
0: get back to your shadowboxing friend from Peoria.
3: But listen, Marty.
0: All right. Come on, you boomers, get moving. We got two cars with the red arrow to get back on the tracks. Go get the big hook and we'll start.
4: Sorry, Marty. The wrecking crew's on its way. I sent for it when I saw how you were starting to do this job.
3: Oh, Mr. Stevens.
5: It's a big deal.
3: Oh, look, Mr. Stevens, don't be too sore at Marty.
0: Shut up, Cleo. I get it. After all, the big he's got to do his job.
4: Marty?
0: On my neck again, weren't you? Just waiting for me to make a slip so you can climb my frame.
3: Oh, quit it, Marty. You can't talk to your old man like that. Why,
4: let him finish, Miss Cleo. What I've got to say to him can wait. Now go on, son. Get it off your chest.
0: Okay. Maybe you think I can't. All right, Big E, you got me. For 12 years, you wanted to kick me off the road, and now you got your chance. 12 years and every day of it, just as tough as you know how to make it. And, brother, that's plenty tough. 4 years, you keep me a talipot when I've earned promotion to a hogger in 2. Then you get generous. You make me a hogger. In 6 more years, I stay behind the throttle. Then you get the idea that I don't belong running an engine any longer, and you make me a stud gun. 14 months on that job and no demerits, but do you crack your yap at that? No. You wait. You wait for this. For the breaks that gives you a chance to put me down. Well, you got your break, so go ahead. And I'll be laughing.
4: Yeah, sure you will. I'll put you down, you'll laugh. Because you don't care, Marty. Because you're not a railroad man. You don't even know what the railroads mean. Sure, I give you the works. I'll give it to you harder than any kid ever had in the line. Well, that's the way I thought maybe I could make you understand that you're a part of something big. Bigger than you or me or all the talipots and stud ducks and big he's in the country put together. I thought I could make you see that in running trains, we were moving blood along the arteries of the nation. It's been a waste of time, Marty. You couldn't ever see that because, well, a man either loves the road or he just works for it. You're put down, Marty. Beginning tomorrow, you'll start over again as an apprentice fireman. And if you can find anything funny in that, you start laughing.

0: We just heard Act One of Danger Light starring Clark Gable. 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John Conte.
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0: Once again, the lights are dimmed, and the silver curtain rises on the second act of Danger Lights, starring Clark Gable as Marty Stevens, with Paula Winslow as Cleo McFaw. The time, late the following evening, in the lunchroom. Cleo is talking with Bill Slattery.
2: Oh, what's happened to him, Slattery?
3: Oh, Flanagan? Oh, the big... He put him on this morning as a bakehead. He's fire number 42.
2: Oh, I'm talking about Marty. He always comes in here a couple of times a day, even if he don't eat.
3: Oh, today... that don't mean nothing, Cleo. You know Marty.
2: Oh, why, yeah. He... I do know him. Slattery, did he come to work today?
3: Huh?
2: Now quit stalling. Did he or didn't he take that tallow pot job, the big he said he could have?
3: Well, I wouldn't be knowing, Cleo. You see, us hoggers don't...
2: Will you stop lying to me? Where is the big dope?
3: I don't know. He didn't show this morning. And I called his room and house, and they said he wasn't there.
2: Oh, crazy fool. That big bull-headed, overgrown dope. Oh, Slattery, where could he be?
3: Gosh, I don't know. Maybe the train crew shanty. Maybe the pool hall. He could be lots of places.
2: Well, I'm going to find him. Well, have you seen him around the yards at all today?
4: No, and I don't blame him. If I'd cracked up the Red Arrow last night, I wouldn't be showing my mug around either. You might try looking around.
5: Marty Stevens? No, not a sign of him. But don't rush away, sister. There's...
6: Yes, he's been home. Came in about a half an hour ago and went out again, down toward the yards. Carrying a suitcase, he was.
2: Marty! Marty! Hey, Marty!
7: Hey!
2: Oh, Marty!
7: What's the idea of screaming all over the yards? You're practicing up to be a train caller or something?
2: Oh, Marty, where have you been all day?
7: I don't know better than to go plowing around the snow. Why don't you stay in that hash house where you belong?
2: And you didn't go to work this morning.
7: Peoria, a guy might get sore if you ain't there to cook his poached eggs, boy.
2: Will you quit talking and answer me?
7: Quit talking and answer you. Oh, use sign language, maybe. Like this, A, B.
2: Oh, Marty, quit it. So what are you doing down here with that suitcase?
7: Of course, there are guys who can talk with their feet. Honest in a circus once I
2: saw... What are you
7: saw...
2: doing with that suitcase?
7: Huh? Oh, that... Is that my suitcase? Yeah, it is. Well, as long as it's here, you better sit down on it. I'll brush the snow off. There. You must get tired standing up all day, handing out that dishwater you call coffee. You know, I've drunk some pretty bum coffee in my time.
2: I know why, Marty. I get it now.
7: You get what?
2: Why you're out here now. You're waiting for the 8:20.
7: Yeah?
2: You're running out.
7: Well, this time I saw a little country. They're needing men on the Salt Lake, so I thought I'd look the line over. I'd like the layout. It might even work.
2: You're running out because you haven't got the stuff to take what's coming to you.
7: You don't know what you're talking about.
2: And it's going to break.

0: This was your last chance, Marty. Why, anybody else doing what you did would have been fired like a shot. But your dad didn't fire you, Marty. He did something harder. For him and for you. He gave you a chance to prove to him that he's wrong. And oh, Marty, if you only knew how the guy wants you to prove he's wrong.
1: You're crazy. The old man hates
0: you. He hates you, does he? That's all you know. Why, that guy loves you so much. Oh, what's the use of talking? You know as much about loving somebody and what it does to you as I know about horse pistols. Well, you couldn't love anybody or anything except a half-baked lunkhead named Marty Stevens, who hasn't got brains enough to sidetrack a freight train for a limit.
1: Leo, now wait a minute.
0: Well, here comes your train. Get on it. Go ahead, go to Salt Lake. Go to Frisco. Go to China. I don't care where you go, but don't come back here. And if I never see you again, it'll still be about 20 years too soon.
1: Cleo!

0: Yes, well, what?
1: Marty.
0: I want to talk to you.
1: Huh? Why, sure. Come in. Well? Want to sit down?
0: No.
1: You didn't take me up on that telepath job.
0: I had some other things to do today.
1: Yeah?
0: Yeah. But I'd like to start tomorrow.
1: Shoveling coal?
0: Yeah, even the black diamonds.
1: Marty, I can't do it.
0: Can't do it? Why not?
1: I can only fill jobs that are open, Marty. I can't make new ones. This morning, there was an opening for a fireman. You didn't show, and they gave it to someone else.
0: I get it.
1: You'll be on deck for the first spot that's open.
0: Yeah.
1: What are you laughing at?
0: Oh, at dames. And guys who listen to them.
1: Now, what kind of sense does that make?
0: It don't. It don't make any sense at all, Big He. So I'm checking out. You and this pile of junk you call a railroad can...
2: Hey, Chief, a runaway.
0: A what?
2: A runaway. Twin Pine Ridge just called. He says three refrigerator cars and a caboose just broke loose from the fast freight near the summit.
0: What?
2: I already tried to call Black Fork Station and warn him to switch the runaway cars off the main track, but I couldn't raise the operator.
0: Dad, the flyer. She's on the same line coming the other way. We gotta stop her. If those runaway freezers plow head on into that limited...
1: The flyer's just due now at South Tower.
0: Hello, hello. Give me South Tower. Hurry.
3: Oh, if we can only get...
1: Hello, Parker. Parker, the flyer. Flag her down.
3: Don't ask questions, just... What?
1: How long ago? Oh... He passed South Tower 2 minutes ago.
0: And the crossover switch goes the wrong way to ditch that runaway.
3: Marty, we can't stop her.
0: We can't stop her. You just think we can't. Listen, you find a way to flag down the limited when she passes here, and I'll stop the runaway. Come on.

0: All right, you telepot, start heaving that coal. This boiler's going somewhere, and I'm taking it.
1: Stevens, what are you...
0: Peoria! Well, you heard me. Start heaving.
2: You're not running this, Angel.
0: I am now.
2: Now, look, friend, if I have to sock you again...
0: There's a runaway hack and three freezers coming down the line, and we got to stop them, get it?
1: Runaway? Then you mean...
0: I mean we're meeting it with this engine and knocking it off the track. Otherwise, it plows into the fire. Now, get them skyrockets popping, and we'll settle personal matters later.
1: Boy, will I...
0: Here's the flyer now. With the big heel flagger down, he'll stop her or I'm a dandy dancer. Come on, big head. Keep that fire roaring.
1: Can you see the runaway ahead?
0: Yeah, yeah. Sure I can see her. 3 miles up the grade and coming at us like
1: better
0: a...
1: Better jump for it, Stevens.
0: That's been doing, Peoria. You're jumping first.
2: Oh, no, I'm not. If we jump together, brother.
0: Brother, no guy who tries to swipe my dame is going to call
2: local,
0: me brother.
2: I never tried to swipe your dame. Cleo's just a kid I used to know. I got a wife and kids home in Peoria.
0: What? You have? And you're going back to him. Here comes the runaway, mister, and you're joining the birds. Right now.
2: Oh, no, I'm not. I'm sticking here and...
0: Yeah, you're going now. There ain't much room for footwork here, Boxer, but come on.
1: Hey, help me up. The runaway.
0: I'll help you up and out. Go on. Fly, you ash cat.
1: Come on, you folks.
0: I'm...

0: Hey, what is this? Let me up.
1: You gotta lie still, Marty. Your leg, it's busted.
0: You're crazy. There's nothing the matter with my leg. Well, any guy can be wrong once.
1: Your dad and Slattery went back to the wrecking train to get a stretcher.
0: Hey, that the big head, Peoria. What about him?
1: Oh, he's all right, too. They dug him out of a snowdrift down the tracks.
0: Oh, boy. Was he a fancy-looking bird. And you, stupid. Ain't there no place I can go that you won't find me?
1: Just try it, mister. Just try it from now on. Oh, Marty. You adorable dolt.
0: Oh, quit bawling, will you? Quit it. Hey. Look at me.
1: Yeah, Marty?
0: He said it, Cleo. He said it to me. Himself.
1: Well, who said what?
0: Well, just before I hopped into that border to stop the runaway, he said, go to it, son. If you can't do it, nobody can. Yeah. Yeah, that's what he said to me, Cleo. The big he. My old man.

0: just a few seconds, Clark Gable and Paula Winslow will come back for a brief curtain speech. But first, I'd like to say a few words to you myself. For I've noticed that pretty much the same thing happens Christmas after Christmas. You ladies are so busy picking out gifts for other people that when somebody asks what you want for Christmas, you hardly know what to answer. So this year, here's a man to help you make your own Christmas a memorable one. John Conte.
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0: Well, Clark, thanks a lot for your swell performance tonight.
2: You're welcome, Conrad. Say, you aren't planning any little armbands or chevrons for those who have appeared twice on Silver Theater, are you?
0: Oh, for fellas like you, for instance?
2: Yes.
0: Well, we hadn't, but there's talk of a little memento for those who appear three times.
2: Oh, well, one more to go, eh? Well, okay, put me down for it.
0: Great, let me get it in the little book.
2: And Paula Winslow, too. She's one of the gang.
0: And one for Paula Winslow. How about it, Paula?
3: Oh, I'd love it.
0: Well, we'll be seeing you. Don't forget now, you two.
2: Oh, we won't. Good night, Conrad.
0: Good night, Clara.
2: Good night, everyone.
0: Good night, Paula.
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1: Thank you, Bob Warren, and good evening, everybody. First of all, on behalf of everyone connected with the show, may we thank you very much for your wonderful letters praising last week's broadcast and welcoming us back to the air. Actually, we received only one complaint from a lady whom we'll call Mrs. X. She wrote, "Why must you portray such horrible people? I don't mind listening to Radio City Playhouse, but I'd sure hate to live with anybody who has a mind like yours." Well, Mrs. X, thanks for your letter anyway, and please don't think that you're not going to meet some entirely lovable, kind, good characters on Radio City Playhouse. You are. And in the very near future, so I hope you'll stick with us. Unfortunately, nasty people make good stories. So good, in fact, that we've another one for you tonight, this time by Mr. John Galsworthy. John Stanley plays Keith Darrant. Ian Martin plays Larry Darrant, his brother, in John Galsworthy's The First and the Last, Attraction 15 on Radio City Playhouse.

0: It is 6 o'clock of a November evening in London in the year 1914. The fire in Keith Barron's study flicks little dapples of light across the turkey red carpet. Mr. Darrant is dozing, but even in sleep, his face is strong, cold, clear cut. Mr. Keith Darrant, K.C. Holly, his butler, tiptoes into the room, stands looking at his master's virile, calm face, then coughs discreetly.
1: Yes, Holly, what is it?
2: It's your brother, sir.
1: Here?
2: Yes, sir.
1: Is he sober?
2: He seems so, sir.
1: All right, show him in.
2: Yes, sir.
1: Oh, and Holly, you'd better telephone Judge Tillerson and say I may be a few minutes late for dinner.
2: Yes, sir. Come in, Mr. Larry.
3: Thank you, Holly.
1: Come in, Larry, come in.
3: Hello, Keith.
1: Come over here where I can see you. Sit down. You look dreadful. Have you been drinking? Don't mumble, Larry. If you have anything to say, say it. I suppose you want money. What is it?
3: I've killed a man.
1: You have been drinking.
3: No, that's true.
1: Larry, I have a dinner appointment. Whatever you've got to say, say it.
3: So I tell you. I killed a man.
1: Larry.
3: Last night.
1: You're not serious.
3: Yes, I'm serious. What do you want me to do? I've told you, you're my brother. Can't you understand English?
1: How? When? Tell me.
3: But there's a girl, you see. She's Polish. She married a man named Wallen. He left her with a baby coming. Ran out on her. She lost the baby and almost starved to death. Then I came along. She's not what you'd call respectable.
1: Go on.
3: But Keith, I've never met a sweeter woman. She's fine and good. Oh, she's so young. She's only 20. Well, last night when I went to her, Warren was there. He turned up again. We had a row. He was drunk and half mad with rage. He came for me and I hit him. I took him by the throat. Well, when I let go, he was dead.
1: Larry.
3: I never even knew till it was over that she'd been hanging on to him, too.
1: Then what did you do?
3: We sat by a long time.
1: And then?
3: I carried it down the street to an archway.
1: Did anyone see you?
3: No.
1: What time was this?
3: 3 in the morning.
1: Where was the archway?
3: Corner of Love Lane.
1: Then what?
3: I went back to her.
1: Where does she live?
3: 42 Borough Square, Soho.
1: You idiot, don't you realize what this means? You know that I'm within an ace of a judgeship.
3: Help me, Keith.
1: What do you expect me to do, rush out and defend you? For years I've worked and slaved to get where I am. And you smash everything with a fit of insane, mad temper.
3: Keith, help me. I may be no good, but I've never even heard a sigh if I could help it.
1: You have to lie like fury.
3: Oh, I'm so afraid. I feel sick.
1: You pull yourself together. Let me think. You're sure no one saw you?
3: Yes.
1: When you left the girl finally, where did you go?
3: To my room.
1: Fitzroy Street?
3: Yes.
1: What have you done since?
3: Sat there, thinking.
1: Can a girl be trusted?
3: She loves me.
1: Can a woman like that love?
3: Oh, you.
1: Lawyer, sometimes I want to.
4: Answer me.
3: All right. I tell you, she's devoted to me. Keith, did you ever pick up a lost dog? Well, that's what it's like. She has a lost dog's love for me, and I for her. She's been the only decent thing in my life.
1: You can spare me the intimate details. Did you take anything from the body?
3: Huh? Oh, yes, this envelope dropped out when I was struggling.
1: Give it to me. Mr. Patrick Wallen, Simon's Hotel, Farrier Street, London. There, into the fire.
3: Doesn't that make you an accessory to the crime or something? Burning it, I mean?
1: I'm quite aware of the risk I'm running. Now tell me, this Wallen, was this his first reappearance after an absence?
3: Yes.
1: And you say you didn't mean to kill him?
3: No, no, of course I didn't. He hit me and I... Oh, Keith, I didn't know I was so strong.
1: Did you look to see if his clothes were marked?
3: No.
1: Why not?
3: I'm not made of iron like you.
1: How long has the girl been at this Soho place?
3: About a year.
1: Are either she or Wallen known to the police?
3: Not that I know of.
1: And you're sure no one saw you either entering or leaving her place last night?
3: Yes, yes, I'm positive. I've keys to her flat.
1: Give them to me. What else have you that connects you with her?
3: Nothing.
1: Photographs, letters.
3: No, no, nothing.
1: Now listen, Larry. Go straight home and stay there until I get in touch with you.
3: All right.
1: Have you any money?
3: Little.
1: I'll get you some tomorrow.
3: You're very good to me, Keith.
1: Don't mention it. The privilege of a brother. As it happens, I'm thinking of myself. You realize you've dragged me into the most unholy mess. Me, King's Counsel, sworn to the service of the law.
3: I know, Keith. I know it. Don't you think I know it? I'd like to jump in the Thames or something.
1: Oh, stop being melodramatic. Go home and keep your head. Stay there until you hear from me. Horry, now remember, keep your head.
3: All right. Goodbye.
4: You wanted me, Mr. Darren?
1: Yes. Good night, Larry.
3: Good night, Keith. Oh, my sorry.
4: Good night, Mr. Larry.
1: Has he gone?
4: Yes, sir.
1: Now listen, Hawley. Larry's in trouble. You'll find out about it soon enough. Follow him. Make sure he goes straight home. He's overwrought, and if he starts drinking, anything can happen. Follow him. Don't let him do anything but go straight home. Understand?
4: Yes, sir.
1: As soon as we finish dinner, I'll phone you from Judge Tillerson's.
4: Very good, sir.
1: You'd better get after Larry quickly. I'll phone you later.
4: Yes, sir.

0: Mr. Tarrant's residence.
1: Holly, did he go straight home?
0: Oh, yes, Mr. Tarrant.
1: You're sure?
0: He went into a chemist's shop. I didn't think it wise to stop him.
1: Chemist's shop?
0: Yes, sir. I couldn't see what he bought. I didn't go in after him. I waited outside and looked through the window. He bought something in a little blue box.
1: Holly, I'm going down to Borough Square. It's in Soho. I'm leaving Judge Tellison's now. Wait up for me.
0: Yes, Mr. Tarrant.

0: Oh, you startled me, Constable. The fog's so thick I didn't see you. Is this Glove Lane?
1: Yes, sir.
0: Thank you.
1: Beg pardon, Governor. I shouldn't be around here too much, sir. If I was you, bad district.
0: Thank you, Constable.
1: Only last night a bloke was found here done in, right by this arch.
0: Yes, I read about it in the papers.
1: Yes, some room characters round these parts.
0: Yes. I'm looking for Borough Square.
1: Straight ahead, sir, and turn to the right.
0: Thank you, Constable.

0: Please don't be frightened. I had a dinner engagement or I wouldn't have come so late. Larry's told me everything. It's an awful business.
1: Yes, awful.
0: In this room?
1: Yes. Just where you are standing.
0: You look very young to be a... How old are you?
1: I'm 20.
0: Are you fond of Larry?
1: I would die for him.
0: I'm going to try to help.
1: Oh, yes, help us. Please help us.
0: This man, Wallen, your husband, before he came here last night, how long since you saw him?
1: 18 months.
0: I was out to dinner with friends who are very close to the courts. They've identified Wallen's body. They'll start looking for everybody connected with him.
1: He never let people know I was married to him. I don't know if I really was. We went to an office and signed our names. But I did not understand English very well then. I don't know if we really were married.
0: Well, we can hope not.
1: He treated many like me, I think.
0: You're sure no one around here knows of your connection with him?
1: I'm sure.
0: If the worst comes to the worst and this man is traced to you, can you trust yourself not to give Larry away?
1: I've burned all the things he has given me, even his picture.
0: Good. Since last night, what have you been doing?
1: Crying. I'm so afraid.
0: You haven't been out?
1: No.
0: You're a strange girl. What do you call yourself now? What's your name?
1: Wanda Livinska.
0: One more question. Do the police know you because of your life?
1: No. No, the police do not know me.
0: Good. Well, I'm going now. Don't do anything until you hear from me. Talk to nobody. Don't go out for anything except to buy food. Keep quiet. And don't worry.
1: Not worry. How can I not worry?
0: Well, you can try.
1: Please, sir, do not take Larry away from me. I will be so careful. But if he left me, I should die. Please, please, sir, be good to us, to Larry and me.

0: What is Keith doing, Wanda? We've heard nothing for 5 days. He's usually so prompt. I couldn't stay locked up in my rooms forever. I had to come out tonight. I had to see you. There's been nothing in the papers, nothing from Keith. I can't stand this much longer.
1: I have faith to the Virgin. Larry, she will help us.
0: You don't really believe that, do you?
1: Oh, yes. Oh, yes, Larry, I do.
0: I wish I could. Wish I could believe in anything. Oh, I hate this world. Hate its savageness, its ugliness. I hate Keith's world, all righteousness and smugness and success. We don't belong anywhere, Wanda. We're no good, you and I. We're weak, we're soft. Better dead than alive.
1: No, no, Larry. Please don't be so unhappy. I can't bear to see you so hopeless in the heart. Something will...
0: Be quiet.
1: Be it your brother.
0: No. I gave him the keys.
1: Who?
0: I don't know. It might as well go. Keith!
2: Barry, I told you to stay at home. I went to your rooms, you weren't there. I might have known you wouldn't have the strength to stay away from here.
0: I couldn't help it, Keith. I couldn't stay alone any longer. I had to see her.
2: Well, you're lucky. They've made an arrest.
0: They've what?
2: I've just come from the courts. It'll be in the papers tonight. They've arrested a man named Anderson, a little yellow, ragged scarecrow. He's lame and half-starved. They were fools to think he'd have had the strength.
0: Arrested him? But how, Keith? How?
2: There's not nearly enough evidence to convict him. But it'll give us a breather. He apparently robbed the body.
0: Yes, but don't
2: he pawned the snake-shaped ring, and they identified this Swallen by it. He's in no danger. They always get the wrong man first. It'll do him no harm to be locked up for a spell. In the meantime, you've got to get out of England.
1: No, I can't.
2: Be quiet, both of you. There's a boat from the Argentine tomorrow. I'll get you a ticket, Larry, and some money.
0: Both of us?
2: You can't go together. She can go on the next boat.
0: No, Keith.
2: What do you mean, no?
0: I can't go, that's what I mean. Not while there's a possibility of this man being charged with murder.
2: Good grief, Larry, don't be an idiot. I'm a lawyer. I know there's not nearly enough evidence. No jury would convict, and if they did, no judge would hang. Besides, a ghoul who can rob a dead body ought to be in prison.
0: No, Keith, I've got to see it through.
1: Yes, Larry, you must.
2: I've had about enough of you, Larry. Can you possibly imagine what I've been through in the last 5 days? My own brother, Lawrence Durrant, a murderer. Do you know what this will do to me? It'll be the end of everything. Everything I've worked for 20 years I've slaved and studied and worked. And I'm not going to see the whole thing smashed up because you're a weak, worthless sham of a man that hasn't enough backbone to... I won't let you. You understand? I won't let you. Well?
0: I don't want the money, Keith. Or the ticket. Better go.
2: Now look here, Larry. You're in no position to argue. You're in grave danger of ending up on the gallows. Get on that boat tomorrow, and I promise you she'll join you within a month.
0: No.
2: It'll be at least 5 months until he comes up for trial. You can't possibly live like this for 5 months, slinking around street corners at night. You can't stand it, neither can I.
0: I can stand it.
2: I'm not going to stay here and argue, Larry. This is your last chance.
0: You'd better go, Keith.
2: Can't you do something with him?
1: But he's right, sir. This poor little man, Anderson. Yes, Larry, you have to see it through.
2: Very well. Then there's nothing more to be said. I wash my hands of the whole affair. Good night.
1: You're right, Larry. You are right. Do not be afraid, my dearest.
0: That poor little lame scarecrow. Locked up because of me. Locked up like an animal in a cage. Wondering how this could happen to him.
1: Larry, you're not going to give yourself up.
0: I don't know.
1: I cannot live if you are not with me, Larry.
0: Yes, yes, you can.
1: No, I'm not like you Englishmen. I'm different.
0: Of course. Of course you are.
1: I do not care for fine clothes, for excitement. I do not care for much money. I care for you. I've been hungry before. I can be hungry again. But I cannot live without you, Larry.
0: Oh, Wanda, Wanda, I love you. If I only had the courage to do what I ought to do. If I only had the

0: Darren, sir.
1: Yes, Holly.
0: They're going to hang Anderson, sir. They found him guilty of Wallen's murder. They're going to hang him, sir.
1: When did you learn this?
0: Just now, sir. It's in the paper this morning. Didn't you know, sir?
1: No, I've been so busy, I didn't know.
0: Oh, it's a sad business, sir.
1: Larry wouldn't be fool enough to go and confess, to go and blab to the police. Holly, get your coat on quickly.
0: Yes.
1: We've got to get to Larry before he makes a fool of himself.

0: Betty. It's I, Keith.
1: If they're not here, sir, where would they be?
0: I don't know. Here, open the door.
1: Keys, sir?
0: Yes, Larry gave them to me months ago. Go on, open the door.
2: Oh, merciful heavens, Mr. Tarrant. Look!
0: Keep quiet, you idiot. Keep quiet and shut the door.
2: Sir, they're dead, sir. That's what he bought in the chemist's shop. Look, here's the little blue box.
0: Of all the ridiculous, insane things to do, how could they do this to me? Don't touch them, Hawley, don't touch them.
1: Here's a note, sir.
0: Let me see it. I, Lawrence Darrant, about to die by my own hand, confess that I deliberately and with premeditation strangled and killed a man known as Patrick Wallen on the night of... Hawley, quickly. We've got to get out of here.
2: But Mr.
0: Stand there staring at the man. They're dead, both of them, too weak and stupid to live.
2: Oh, Mr. Darrant.
0: Come on, we've got to get out of here. And we've never been here, do you understand?
2: But,
0: we've never been here.

0: sir. Mr. Darren, sir.
1: Well, Holly, what is it?
0: I'm sorry to mention it again, sir, but time's getting short. I know that...
1: Holly, stop it, stop it. I'm sick of your tawdry emotionalism day after day, week after week.
0: But, sir, I thought that...
1: You thought? What do you think I've been doing? Night after night, sitting here, I look into the flames, and I see a street filled with people all staring at me. Brother of well-known KC, guilty of Wallen murder. What am I supposed to do, weaken and go to the police? You want to let me lose that flood of foulness?
0: But, sir, Christmas is over. It's New Year's Day tomorrow. You've so little time, sir. They're hanging Anderson on January the 14th.
1: Don't you think I know that? Stop it, Hawley, stop it, stop it!
0: Oh, Mr. Darren, sir, please.
1: Leave it with me, Hawley, leave it with me. Don't talk about it anymore. Leave it with me.
0: Oh, thank you, sir, thank you. I knew you couldn't be your father's son and not do something.
1: Please, Hawley, let me alone now.

0: morning, Mr. Barrett.
1: What are you doing up so early?
0: This is the day, sir. This is the
1: day. I know it's the day. They're hanging him at 5 o'clock this morning and you can't sleep.
0: Mr. Darrant, you've got to telephone the prison. You've still got Mr. Larry's letter, haven't you?
1: Yes. Yes, I have. It's here on my desk. There's nothing left out. It's very clear. Even to the addresses of people who could identify the girl as having once been Wallen's wife.
0: You haven't much more time, sir. I called the prison last night just to see how long it would take. They've a telephone right beside the gallows, just for last-minute things like this. Oh, let me get them for you, Mr. Darren.
1: Hawley, put that phone down. Put it down, I say. Hawley, I've decided not to smirch the reputation of my dead brother or my dead mother. Not because of some little sewer rat that isn't worth saving, that's better off dead anyway. Larry's suicide with that woman was bad enough as it was. It involved me in no way, except as a mourner. But now, if I let this confession reach the authorities, I could never escape the gravest suspicion that I had known of the whole affair for the past 3 months. I'd have to go into court. I'd be recognized by the policeman. Who would believe in the mere coincidence of such a visit on the part of the murderer's brother?
0: But, sir, you can't let an innocent man...
1: Be quiet, Hawley. Nothing could prevent this thing from ringing to the housetops. Let him hang. Yes, I can say it. Let him hang. I will not, by my own action, topple myself into the gutter.
0: Oh, please, Mr. Depp, don't do that. Don't. Oh,
1: you see how quickly it burns, Hawley? Poor Larry's confession. Poor, stupid, silly Larry. He died for nothing. He had no will, no purpose. He and that girl might now have been at the other side of the world, but no. They have to take poison. Fools. Weaklings. A little conscience, a little remorse. What's that compared to living? A man must walk firmly, Hawley. Hold to his purpose. He must go on. And up.
0: You shouldn't have burned that confession, Mr. Darren.
1: Don't be impudent, Hawley. You know, of course, that if you went to the police now, you'd sound like a fool. You haven't a shred of evidence. Not a shred. And I'd be forced to bring up all sorts of counter-charges. How surly you are, how you dislike me, how you've stolen on several occasions that I'd overlooked. Oh, no, Hawley. You'll keep quiet.
0: Quiet? Perhaps I shall, because they wouldn't believe me. But I won't be staying on here, Mr. Darrant.
1: You'll stay until the end of the month, if you expect to be paid.
0: No, Mr. Darrant. I'm leaving. By destroying Mr. Larry's confession, you've become a murderer. You've murdered a man. I won't work for a murderer.
1: Five o'clock.
0: Oh, Mr. Darrant. Oh, Mr. Darrant, sir. Don't you realize that you're guilty, too? Don't you realize that, sir?
1: It's over.
0: It's over. And you're a murderer. A murderer.
1: I? A murderer? He's right. That's what I am. A murderer.

have just heard The First and the Last by John Galsworthy. The production was directed by Harry W. Junkin and starred John Stanley as Keith, Ian Martin as Larry. Other players included Roy Irving, Lotta Stavisky, and Eugene Francis. The music was composed and conducted by Dr. Roy Shield. Tonight's story was prepared for radio by Nelson Olmsted. 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

This is Harry Junkin again. Next week, something of a tour de force for two actors, John Larkin and Bernard Grant. In my opinion, two of the most talented actors in radio today. The play is entitled The Drawer. Mr. Larkin portrays a criminal, Mr. Grant an Episcopal chaplain. We think you'll find it an exciting broadcast. Good night, everybody.

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2: Whatsoever house I enter, there will I go for the benefit of the sick. And whatsoever things I see or hear concerning the life of men, I will keep silence thereon, counting such things to be held as sacred trust. I will exercise my art solely for the cure of my...
1: The story of Dr. Kildare, starring Lou Ayres and Lionel Barrymore. Metro-Goldwyn-Mayer brought you those famous motion pictures. Now this exciting, heartwarming series is heard on radio. In just a moment, the story of Dr. Kildare. But first, your announcer.

0: Now, the story of Dr. Kildare, starring Lou Ayres as Dr. Kildare and Lionel Barrymore as Dr. Gillespie.
1: Blair General Hospital, one of the great citadels of American medicine. A clump of gray-white buildings planted deep in the heart of New York, the nerve center of medical progress where great minds and skilled hands wage man's everlasting battle against death and disease. Blair General Hospital, where life begins, where life ends, where life goes on.
2: Oh, well, good morning, Dr. Gillespie.
3: Did I or did I not have an appointment to assist the Red Cross in the opening of their new East Side Blood Donor Center?
2: Oh, yes. Now, let me see. I have it right here. Yeah. Yes. You're due there at 10 o'clock Wednesday. Yeah. Oh, good heavens.
3: Exactly. 10 o'clock yesterday morning.
2: It just happened to slip my mind. I can explain the whole thing.
3: You idiot. With accident victims dying every day because of the shortage of blood for transfusions, you forget what day it is.
2: It could happen to anybody, Dr. Gillespie. I've just been so busy that
3: With
2: I haven't...
3: With the Red Cross trying every way it can to get private citizens to donate blood, you can't bother to remember what day the center opened.
2: Well, when you come right down to it, I imagine they got it opened all right without you.
3: No, that's quite beside the point. At the moment, I am dealing with the fact that you are an incompetent, scatterbrained, unornamental, and utterly useless nincompoop.
2: Well.
3: Now give me my hat.
2: Here, take it.
3: I've got to go over there and apologize for a fault that wasn't even mine. Because I can't tell them that my dull-witted nurse is simply not interested in their efforts.
2: I'd like you to know that I have an appointment over there Saturday myself to donate a pint of blood, so there.
3: Parker, I wish you'd donate 10 pints. And I'd like to replace them with a transfusion of boiling oil.
4: Hey, what's going on here?
3: Oh, good morning, Jimmy. Good morning. See you later. Goodbye.
1: Good morning. See you later. Goodbye. Where's he going? You're fired?
2: Oh, I don't care where he's going, Dr. Kildare.
1: Now, what's
2: the I've matter? Given the best years of my life to that man. I've worked and slaved for him. And does he care?
1: Well, of course he does.
2: Of course he doesn't. He's mean and nasty and insulting.
1: I know.
2: And I've stood it as long as I can.
1: Oh, you know he doesn't mean half of what he says.
2: When he's talking to me, he does. And anybody could make a little mistake like that.
1: Like what?
2: He hates me, Dr. Kildare. And he always has.
1: Oh, no, he doesn't. Now, you know that isn't true.
2: What?
3: And another thing, Parker. I think your mind is slipping. You ought to do something about it. Shock treatments or occupational therapy.
2: Oh!
3: Goodbye.
2: You see what I mean? I've never been so insulted
1: now,
2: in my life.
1: Now, wait a second. Wait
2: Why,
1: a second.
2: That...
1: You know, he may have something there.
2: Dr. Kildare.
1: No, I don't mean that your mind is slipping, but the occupational therapy part, a hobby, in other words, might be a good idea. After all, you give too much of your life to this hospital and to Dr. Gillespie.
2: Well, I only try to do my duty.
1: You need an outside interest. Anybody would, working around him all the time.
2: Well, I did used to enjoy corresponding with Lonely Hearts Club.
1: Oh, that's good. Maybe there's some field of art or music.
2: And I've always wanted to take up folk dancing.
1: Folk dancing, huh?
2: Of course, I have heard that bird watching is nice.
1: Well, there's no doubt of that. Highly entertaining.
2: I really think the Lonely Hearts Clubs are the most fun, though.
1: Yes, I imagine. Well, I guess hobbies are always a matter of personal preference. Just don't be hasty, Parker. Just think it over.

0: Of course, I've had these pains, this enteritis, as you call it, years, Dr. Kildare. Doubles me up sometimes, but lately they've got really bad. That's why I decided to enter the hospital for an examination.
1: I see. Well, in a few days, we ought to have a good idea of what's wrong with you, Mr. Kramer. What's his temperature, Miss Vernon?
2: 98.1.
0: And I seem to have lost my appetite, too. Last couple of months, I haven't eaten one square meal a day.
1: No wonder you have a slight anemia along with the other symptoms. I think that's all for now, Miss Verner, if you want to straighten up the examination card.
2: All right, Doctor.
1: Mr. Kramer, we'll make some lab tests today and tomorrow and possibly run a fluoroscope. Meanwhile, you just stay there in bed and take care of yourself.
0: Yes, Doctor.
1: You ready, Miss Verner?
2: Yes, Doctor.
1: See you later this afternoon, Mr. Kramer. Bye.
2: What do you think, Jimmy? Chronic enteritis?
1: On the face of it, yes, but there are some odd angles. Subnormal temperature, anemia. I don't know.
2: Malignancy?
1: Could be. And yet, here, let me help you with that cart.
2: Oh, no, the elevator's right here. I'm going down to the supply room. Oh, stopped at the 10th floor. Guess we wait.
1: Good. Gives me 2 minutes more to talk to you.
2: You mean alone at last?
1: If you call a hospital corridor being alone.
2: Say, the 10th floor reminds me. Do you have any idea what Parker's doing up there?
1: Doing?
2: Mm-hmm.
1: No, what do you mean?
2: Well, she took over one of the empty storerooms about a week ago, put a lock on the door, and won't let a soul in.
1: Mm-hmm.
2: Spends all of her spare time, lunch hour and everything, locked inside.
1: She had one of her usual run-ins with Dr. Gillespie last week. I suggested she take up a hobby.
2: Well, what kind of a hobby involves locking yourself in a storeroom?
1: I don't know. She mentioned bird watching. Maybe she looks out the window at the pigeons.
2: That I can almost buy.
1: Then, too, she mentioned Lonely Hearts Clubs.
2: No, I don't think
1: You've
2: so.
1: You've got me, baby. I'll ask Dr. Gillespie if it'll make you feel any better.
3: No, confound it, Jimmy. I wish I did know. She's up to something, all right, but I can't find out what it is.
1: But you have been trying.
3: Well, naturally. I'm concerned with the activities of my assistants and feel responsible for them.
1: To be sure.
3: But I can't find out a thing.
1: Tried asking her?
3: Certainly not. That's precisely what she wants.
1: And just how have you gone about it?
3: Ooh, various methods. Mm-hmm. Somewhat unorthodox, perhaps, but never...
1: ethical and honorable?
3: Oh, Jimmy, now, how could you ask?
1: I've seen you in action before.
3: Necessity supersedes all ethics.
1: And curiosity does, too. Is that it?
3: Well, confound it. She comes in here with packages and bundles all wrapped up and then hides them up there in that storeroom. Well, who wouldn't be curious?
1: I still think you ought to try asking her.
3: I couldn't ask her if I wanted to.
1: All right, then. How about taking a look at this case report on a patient of mine?
3: All right, let's see it. Oh, it's Kramer, huh? I've already seen it, Jimmy. A case of chronic enteritis, no doubt about it.
1: But what about these symptoms I've underlined? They don't fit.
3: Psychosomatic complications, that's all. He's had the same trouble for years.
1: Not quite the same. Some of these symptoms only started a couple of months ago.
3: Now you're on that hobby of yours. Obscure symptoms, things other doctors overlook. Come in, come in. Miss Parker, inasmuch as you're employed in this office, knocking before you enter is quite unnecessary.
4: I prefer it that way, Dr. Gillespie.
3: Yeah.
4: The keys you ordered were just delivered. Here they are.
3: Keys? Why, I don't know what you're talking about.
4: You know very well what I'm talking about. You had them made from a wax impression of my storeroom key.
3: Ah, ridiculous.
4: It certainly is. Because I put a new lock on the door last night.
3: Are you actually implying that I might go snooping up there behind your back?
4: I am.
3: By the great horn spoon.
4: I wish you'd find some new expression, Dr. Gillespie. That one gets so monotonous.
3: Parker.
4: You're dealing with a new woman, you know. It's my hobby that did it. And you, Dr. Kildare, you're responsible.
1: I am?
4: That's why I want you to be here, too. When I reveal it to Dr. Gillespie in the morning.
3: Reveal what?
4: My hobby. You will be here, Dr. Kildare.
1: Oh, yes, Parker. Thank you very much. After all, I've got to know what it is that I'm responsible for.
3: Confound it. She said 10 o'clock. Why isn't she here?
1: Relax, relax. She'll be here.
2: She's due any minute, Dr. Gillespie. She had to wait for the freight elevator, so I came on ahead.
3: Come in.
4: Good morning, Ralph.
3: Well, Miss Parker, I'm glad you... What's the hammer for?
5: Hey, now, wait!
4: Oh, don't be silly, Dr. Gillespie. I'm just going to drive a nail in the wall. Here, in front of your desk. There.
3: Well, by the...
4: Don't you dare say by the great horn spoon.
3: Tarnation.
4: Wait just a second now, everybody. I have it right outside the door.
2: Better brace yourself, Jimmy.
1: I've been braced since yesterday.
4: Now, don't anybody look till I get it hung up. Yes, Bob. Yeah. Well, there it is.
3: There what is?
4: My hobby. My first oil painting. It's called The Operation. Like it?
3: By the thunderation.
4: Mr. Cuddlepox was absolutely amazed.
3: Cuddlepox?
4: My instructor.
3: Cuddlepox. Parker, is that thing supposed to be regarded as a painting?
4: Why, of course. You see, it's my impression of an operation. This blob down here is a kidney.
3: Ooh.
4: And these are scalpels. Mm. And this is an ether mask. It's all sort of modern.
3: Modern, yes, yes, to be sure, yes, yes. And is it your intention to hang this painting here in my office?
4: Oh, yes. Yes, I did it for you.
3: And I'm expected to sit here and face it 7 days a week, week after week?
4: Yeah, I guess that's right. Do you really like it?
3: Like it? Parker, I have never before seen a more hideous monstrosity in my whole life.
4: Dr. Gillespie.
3: I have never before realized the full extent of your hatred for me. To do a thing like this. It goes. It's got to go.
4: Oh!
2: Well, I guess I'd better get back to work.
1: Yeah, I'll go with you.
3: Now, wait a minute, you two.
1: Yes?
3: Well, what are you looking at me like that for? I didn't mean... Well, confound it, it's not my fault.

0: Dr. Gillespie. Dr. Gillespie, are you awake?
1: Who is it?
0: It's Kildare. Come on, open up.
2: If you wake me up in the middle of the night merely to continue the discussion of my crude and unpleasant disposition, then to help me...
0: Now, wait a minute. It's nothing like that, is it?
2: I've talked to Parker that way for years. And if she suddenly decided to get injured feelings over it, well, it's not my fault.
0: Not your fault.
2: And I absolutely refuse to go the rest of the night lying here awake and feeling like a heel.
0: So that's what you've been doing.
2: I have not.
0: A guilty conscience.
2: Ah, poppycock.
0: You're not concerned about her at all, I suppose.
2: Not even slightly.
0: And then I guess I'd better go on over by myself.
2: Over where?
0: Nurse's dormitory. Diana just phoned and said Parker's been taken suddenly ill. Sounds fairly serious.
2: Oh, well, wait a minute, Jimmy. Wait till I get my pants.
0: All right, but hurry up, you heel.

0: Now we continue with the story of Dr. Kildare, starring Lou Ayres as Dr. Kildare and Lionel Barrymore as Dr. Gillespie.
1: Take it easy, Parker. It's going to be all right.
2: Parker, how long has it been since these abdominal pains started?
3: Oh, I don't know.
4: Must have been nearly an hour, Jimmy. She held out for quite a while before she called me.
1: Transverse muscles of the abdomen as hard as a rock.
4: Oh.
2: I've got some Belurgil here in the kit. Might help.
4: I'll get it.
3: What do you think is wrong with me?
2: I'm a little hard to tell just yet.
3: Oh, you're just being kind. You don't want me to know.
1: Confound it, Parker. I've warned you for years to stop eating marinated herring and Boston cream pie before you go to bed.
3: Oh, it's not indigestion. I know it's not. It's something worse.
2: Well, whatever it is, we'll find out and take care of it, so don't worry. Oh, Diana, will you call Wayman and have him bring a stretcher?
4: All right, Jimmy.
1: Well, I suppose we may as well go.
2: All right.
3: Dr. Gillespie, can I ask just one favor?
1: Oh, I guess so. What is it?
3: If I...
1: Yes.
3: If I don't pull through, can the painting stay?
1: Oh, Parker, you're not going to die of a bellyache.
3: But if I do, will you keep it to remember me by?
1: Well, I... Yes, confound it. I look at it all day and keep it in my room all night. Come on, Jimmy.
2: Okay.
1: She's faking.

0: In the legs, peripheral neuritis?
1: And it's nothing but a simple case of acute indigestion.
0: You know better than that.
1: Are you by any chance implying that this whole thing is my fault?
0: A nervous reaction caused by your brutality, Doctor?
1: Yeah.
0: No, I don't think so. That's only your guilty conscience implying it.
1: Yeah.
0: There's something vaguely familiar about those symptoms of hers.
1: This is no time for a hobby.
0: I think maybe it is. Look, why don't you take over for a half hour? I want to do some quick reading.
1: Reading about what?
0: Symptoms.
1: Well, I hope you come up with something. We can't have anything happen to her, you know.
0: Softening up a little, eh?
1: Well, I've always been fond of Parker. Uh-huh. But also, I'm thinking of the promise I made about that painting.

0: How's my pulse now, Dr. Gillespie? Weaker?
1: That is not weaker. It's exactly the same. And furthermore, those cramped muscles have loosened up a little.
0: That's only because I'm drugged.
1: Parker, you are not drugged.
0: You're so kind, Dr. Gillespie.
1: Kind.
0: Trying to keep it from me this morning.
2: Oh, Jimmy.
1: Well, it's about time.
3: How are you feeling, Parker?
0: Calm and peaceful, Dr. Kildare. It's the lull before the end.
1: Oh, tarnation.
4: Well, before you cross the bar, suppose we have a little talk about painting.
0: Yes. I might have been a great artist had I lived.
4: Mm-hmm. And now, as I understand it, you've been working on this painting during your lunch hours, is that right?
0: And breakfast and dinner, too. Oh, I got so caught up in it.
4: And then you've been painting and eating at the same time.
0: Oh, huh? Yes. And last night, when I was hurrying to finish, I kept dipping my brush in my coffee cup, and everything was so confused.
4: That's it.
0: I had paint all over everything.
4: Well, I guess that's enough for a diagnosis.
1: Diagnosis? Look.
4: Diana, will you go down to the dispensary and get a gram bottle of sodium sulfate and one of potassium iodide?
2: Right, Jimmy.
1: Lead poisoning.
4: That's right.
0: Lead poisoning who?
4: You.
0: Hmm?
4: You've got a mild case of lead poisoning from those oil paints. But you'll be all right in a day or two.
1: Lead poisoning.
4: And something else, Dr. Gillespie. I think this gives us a tip on that Kramer case.
1: Well, by the...
0: You want to say it, Dr. Gillespie.
1: Yes.
0: Then go ahead. Say it.
1: By the great horn spoon.
5: Why, yes, Dr. Kildare, I have noticed peculiar cramps in my legs during the last 2 months, but I assumed it was just a new pain from the same old trouble.
4: Mr. Kramer, did you change occupations by any chance a couple of months ago?
5: Hmm?
4: Take up a new hobby or anything of that sort?
5: Why, no, the only new thing I did 2 months ago was to install a processing furnace to treat floor sweepings.
4: Oh?
5: Yes, from the different jewelry plants around the city. There's always a lot of gold and silver filings in the stuff, but still not enough to pay the individual plant to process its own.
4: Just what is this process, Mr. Kramer? I mean, how do you go about recovering the metal?
5: Well, I burn the sweepings first to get rid of the combustible stuff, and then I mix the ashes with litharge and charge it in...
4: Litharge? Red lead oxide?
5: That's right. The melted lead picks up the filings and it dissolves them.
1: All right, Jimmy. You win.
4: Mm-hmm. Chronic lead poisoning.
5: You mean that's what's the matter with me?
4: That's right, Mr. Kramer. The symptoms were hidden by this long-standing enteritis of yours, and that's your trouble. There's no doubt of it.
5: Well, can you cure it?
4: Yes, we can take care of the poisoning by a few days' treatment with sodium sulfate and potassium iodide. Then I think we can break down that enteritis.
1: All of which leads us to one conclusion, Mr. Kramer.
5: What conclusion, Dr. Gillespie?
1: That you and I ought to take up a hobby.
4: Hmm.

0: day, I'll have lead poisoning. Now,
1: that's a fine attitude when she risked her life to paint it for you. She could have died, you know.
0: All right. I have treated her with a certain lack of consideration in the past.
1: That's an understatement.
0: And I felt guilty thinking about it the last couple of days.
1: So?
0: So I'm going to change all that when she comes back to work. Mm-hmm. I'm going to be kind to her, courteous, friendly, and considerate.
1: Dr. G of the Beaver Patrol.
0: Yes.
2: Good morning, Dr. Gillespie.
0: Parker.
2: Dr. Kildare.
0: Why, Parker? You shouldn't be out of bed this soon. I didn't expect you back before the end of the week.
2: Well, that's awfully kind of you, Dr. Gillespie. But duty calls, you know.
0: Ah, nonsense. There's no duty as important as your health and well-being.
2: Oh, you're so considerate.
1: Isn't that the truth, Parker? I've often noticed it myself.
0: Yeah.
2: Sometimes when I've said things to you that I didn't mean, well, I could just bite my tongue off.
0: I know exactly how you feel, Parker. I've done it, too. And it, to one of the most competent, charming, and intelligent women I've ever known.
2: Thank you, Dr. Gillespie.
1: Would anyone mind if I opened a window?
0: And Parker, I insist that you go back to bed and take care of yourself.
2: Well, I still feel a little shaky. So if you really do insist.
0: I do, I do.
2: All right, then. And I'll arrange to have the painting taken out this afternoon sometime.
0: Well,
2: I know you don't like it.
0: Oh, no, no, Parker. Why, I think it's been... It's a most amazing piece of work. Marvelous technique, delicate sensitivity.
1: Oh, Dr. Gillespie.
2: Are you sure you're not just saying that?
0: Of course I'm sure. Personally, I love it. I'd hate to see it go, but...
2: Then it doesn't go.
0: Huh?
2: Since you like it that much, it stays no matter what anybody says.
0: Yes, but...
2: Are you with us, Dr. Kildare?
1: With you. I'm way ahead of you, Parker. We'll all stick together like the Three Musketeers.
0: Now, wait.
1: When a man loves a work of art as much as Dr. Gillespie loves that painting, why, it would be criminal to tear it away from him.
0: Kildare!
1: In fact, Parker, you might paint another one for the wall opposite there.
0: Jimmy!
1: I've even got an impressionistic title for it.
2: Oh, good. What is it, Dr. Kildare?
1: Well, it's By the Great Horn Spoon.

0: Morning, Dr. Gillespie.
1: Come in.
0: Any new case of lead poisoning this morning?
1: All right. Rub it in. I got it coming to me. Should have recognized those symptoms right away.
0: Both of us should have, so I guess we're even. How's Parker?
1: I don't know. I haven't been up to see her yet this morning.
0: Yeah, probably just couldn't tear yourself away from contemplating that little token of her affection.
1: Jimmy, if I have to sit here and look at that confounded painting one more...

0: And now, once again, the story of Dr. Kildare, starring Lou Ayres as Dr. Kildare and Lionel Barrymore as Dr. Gillespie.
1: Now, wait a second, Dr. Gillespie. Are you trying to tell me that she still hasn't said a word about it?
2: That's right, Jimmy. She hasn't mentioned it once. And it's been 4 days now.
1: Oh, that's amazing. Unless, of course, she had the painting taken down herself.
2: Well, could be, but I'm not going to ask her. Just let well enough alone. That blank wall never looks so good.
1: Oh, I don't know. I was getting used to it. Scarcely noticed it anymore.
2: Well, I noticed it. Mm-hmm. I couldn't get used to that nightmare of variegated delirium tremens in 50 years. It looked like a busted tamale. All I hope is that it ended up in the incinerator.
1: Come in.
3: Good morning, gentlemen. My name is Cuttlepots.
2: Cuttlepots?
1: The Parker's art teacher.
3: I'm looking for Evangeline Parker, and someone said she just might be here.
1: Well, she's working on some reports down in the next office. If there's something we could...
3: Well, it's just that I've got some excruciatingly good news for her. Of course, you knew her painting, The Operation, was entered in the annual competition of the Brooklyn Heights Institute of Advanced Art and Culture.
1: No.
2: I didn't even know they had an institute, but you... Wait a minute now.
3: It won first prize in the primitive division.
2: By the great horn spoon.
1: Why don't you take up a hobby, Dr. Gillespie?
2: I am, Jimmy, I am. So help me heaven, next week I'm starting in on folk dancing.
0: You have just heard the story of Dr. Kildare, starring Lou Ayres and Lionel Barrymore. 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Original music was composed and conducted by Walter Schumann. Supporting cast included Virginia Gregg, Georgia Ellis, and Ben Wright. Dick Joy speaking.

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0: Here is your host for Carnation, Art Ballinger.
1: Welcome to Hollywood, home and workshop of the world's most glamorous people. We're happy to say that each week, Stars Over Hollywood is brought to you by Carnation, the world's favorite brand of evaporated milk. And today we present transcribed, Three is an Odd Number, starring Rhonda Fleming. Ladies, when you buy milk, remember that no other kind of milk has as many uses as Carnation.
0: Carnation for cooking.
1: Carnation for coffee.
0: Carnation for baby feeding.
2: Good, good, good. For milk that's extra good, you should get the brand that's called Carnation. Rich, rich, rich. For milk that's creamy rich, you should get the brand that's called Carnation.
1: Yes, it's Carnation bringing you Stars Over Hollywood. And speaking of stars, here's Rhonda Fleming.
0: Hello, Art Ballinger. And hello, everyone.
1: Rhonda, I've been hearing about a Bible study group that you belong to. Would you tell us about it?
0: Yes, of course. Well, this group, Art, is made up of people like myself who work in pictures. We meet at each other's homes and discuss and study the Bible. You see, we feel this is one way we can pass on to our children the true values of life.
1: Well, how do the children react to this, Rhonda?
0: Oh, they love it. Especially the very young ones. They're fascinated by those wonderful stories in the Bible.
1: Tell me, what else have you been doing, besides making pictures, I mean?
0: Oh, I've been up north visiting my sister Beverly. We all went duck hunting recently, which was lots of fun.
1: Sounds to me, Rhonda, like you lead a well-rounded life, and I know our audience has enjoyed hearing about it. Here's something else that our listeners will be glad to know about, too. The ladies, especially. Friends, with the many uses you have for milk and cream in preparing and serving meals, you'd be surprised how handy it is to have Carnation evaporated milk in the house. No other form of milk has as many uses as Carnation. Women are finding that out every day. When a dish or recipe calls for cream, undiluted Carnation answers the need because it's more than double rich and has the consistency of cream, is actually heavy enough to whip. Now, when you need milk, just mix Carnation with an equal amount of water. There you have good, rich milk. Richer than your state standard for bottled milk. And get this, Carnation costs less than half as much as cream and a lot less than bottled milk, too. Get Carnation, the milk from contented cows. Later on in the program, I want to tell you about a sensational new cookbook. Be sure to listen. Now, Act One of Three is an Odd Number, starring Rhonda Fleming as Joan Duncan. Curtain going up. Two brothers, Bruce and Don Wyatt, and the girl next door, Joan Duncan, grew up together. Let's always be together, they planned. But when you're grown and love enters the picture, three is an odd number. Life had already set the stage for one to go when Joan entered the office of Dr. Bruce Wyatt, now one of the most brilliant eye specialists in the state.
3: Doctor is free now, Miss Duncan. Shall I tell him you're here?
0: Oh, no, don't, please. I want to surprise him.
4: Joan. This is a surprise. Come on in. You're looking great.
0: Why, Bruce, don't tell me you're as cordial to all your patients.
4: Patient? I was hoping you'd come down just to say hello. What's wrong?
0: Well, could we talk a while first? It's been months since I've seen you.
4: Let me look at you. You're still the prettiest girl I grew up with.
0: Now, don't you go turning my head, Bruce Wyatt. Don thinks I'm conceited enough as it is.
4: I'm glad someone sees that kid brother of mine. He hasn't been in here for ages.
0: Well, that's what you get for locating 200 miles away from everything.
4: To me, everything's right here. My office, my clinic, my hospital.
0: I know. And we're very proud of you, Bruce.
4: Now tell me about Don, neglecting his older brother the way he has.
0: You know how Don is. Look at me, living right next door to him. Between assignments, I don't see him at all.
4: You're still writing feature articles for the papers?
0: Mm-hmm. Still the same fluff and feathers. And don't ask me if I've done anything worthwhile yet.
4: You'll get around to it. Hey, how long can you stay?
0: Oh, I don't know. Don drove me down.
4: Oh, where is he?
0: Heaven only knows. It seems there's someone around here who's interested in raising a treasure ship or something.
4: He hasn't changed, has he? Still
0: no.
4: Prancing along. Prancer.
0: Oh, no. Don't tell me you remember those ridiculous nicknames we gave each other when we were kids. What were they again? Don was Prancer, I know.
4: He couldn't be anything else. Kicking high, wide, and handsome.
0: And you were Lancer, because you always took my part against Don.
4: And you were Dancer.
0: Mm-hmm.
4: Dancer, Prancer, and Lancer. You still dancing your way through life, Joan?
0: Now, that was a distinct misnomer.
5: I think it fits you perfectly. You have the quality of doing things happily, gracefully.
0: The world a rose-colored ballroom with me pirouetting through it. Sounds as though I'm not much for responsibility.
5: You just take your responsibilities gracefully.
0: And how do you take yours?
5: And with a heavy hand, I'm afraid.
0: Oh. And Don?
5: Well...
0: I know. You think Don doesn't take his responsibilities at all, don't you?
5: You haven't outgrown him, have you?
0: Oh, I suppose I know, really, that he's irresponsible, but one look at him and I turn to putty.
5: You ever try not looking at him? Sorry, I shouldn't have said that. Well, what seems to be wrong with your eyes, John? When did you first notice this?
0: Oh, about a year ago. First, I thought I might have been doing too much typing, but it's gotten pretty bad lately.
5: You should have told me about it the last time you were in.
0: Well, I meant to, but Don was in a hurry. I mean, I guess I just forgot.
5: Well, we'll get some atropine drops into those eyes of yours, and remind me to tell you sometime that they're very pretty eyes.
0: I certainly will. And then what?
5: And then you'll probably spend the afternoon shopping for as glamorous a pair of glasses as you can find. All right, now, into the other room with you, and we'll soon find...

0: glad we're all through with red lines and white dots. And such an impressive array of instruments as you have, Dr. Wyeth.
1: Don't put your hat on just yet, Joan. You're going to have some x-rays taken.
0: Oh, isn't that rather an involved process for just a pair of glasses?
1: It would be, for just glasses. Miss Schaefer.
2: Yes, Doctor?
1: Take Miss Duncan down to the lab for some x-rays. Tell them to concentrate on the area of the optic chiasma.
2: The optic... Yes, Doctor. All right, Miss Duncan, you just come along with me.
0: Bruce, it is serious.
1: I suppose you leave the diagnosing to me, John. I'll talk to you after I've seen the x-rays.
2: Oh, there's someone in the outer office, Doctor.
1: I'll get it. Now, have them rush those pictures, please.
2: Yes, Doctor.
1: I'll be waiting for you, John. Don, I'm glad you got here.
3: Hiya, fella. I can't stay long, Bruce. I'm going over
1: to... I want to talk to you about Joan.
3: Oh, well, isn't she here?
1: Yeah, she's having some x-rays taken.
3: Hey, you got that same look on your face you used to get every time she hurt herself. There's nothing wrong.
1: Seriously wrong. Don, this is one time I wish I didn't have the knowledge I have. Joan has a growth on the optic chiasma.
3: Hey, wait a minute. Give it to me in words of one syllable, will you, fella?
1: The optic chiasma is the area in the head where the nerve trunks cross. Joan needs an operation. If I don't operate, she doesn't have more than a year.
3: All right, then, operate.
1: That's a delicate operation. There's a 50-50 chance whether she'll be able to see afterwards.
3: She might be blind? That's all. What are you going to do?
1: Depends on Joan, and her decision depends on you.
3: Well, what have I got to do with it?
1: Can you tell her that regardless of the outcome of the operation, whether she's blind or not, that you'll be there?
3: Do you know what you're saying?
1: If Joan knew that you cared enough... She'll say operate.
3: You can't put me in a spot like that.
1: And what about the spot she's in?
3: Well, heck, look, it's too darn bad, and I feel awful about it, but... Well, could you tie yourself down with a wife who was blind?
1: If it were Joan, yes.
3: Oh, be reasonable, kid, will you? Joan would be. She'd never ask me to do what you want me to.
1: If you don't speak up, she'll take a year of having fun with you rather than running the risk of losing you.
3: I don't want to sound cold-blooded, but it's her problem.
1: Don, she's going to choose the operation, and she's going to think you'll be waiting for her.
3: I'm not going to tell her that.
1: Then I will.
3: Is that ethical, Doc?
1: There are ethics in living also.
3: Bruce, why don't you marry Joan? I'll step out of the picture. Hand her over to you.
1: Hand her over? Are you miserable little... Get up out of that chair. Come on, stand up.
3: Now, wait a minute.
1: Get up off that floor. I'm not through with you yet.
3: Oh, yes, you are, Bruce. And so am I. In fact, I'm glad you socked me. Now I can say goodbye and get out of here.
1: You wanted me to hit you, didn't you?
3: Yes, I did. It makes it easier. Goodbye, fella.
1: You got your own way, as usual.
0: No. It can't be.
1: There's no doubt about it now I've seen the x-rays. If we operate, there's an even chance that you'll be all right, be able to see.
0: I understand. But you were wrong about Don. You said he couldn't take responsibility, but he is. He told you he'd be waiting for me. Isn't that what you said?
1: Yes.
0: You see, I was right. Well, that's your answer. I can't let Don down. He thinks I'm brave enough to choose the operation, and I am. But I wish he'd stayed.
1: I made him leave. I'll get it over quickly before you do too much thinking about it.
0: Yes, I suppose you're right. I mustn't think. It's just... Oh, Bruce.
1: Easy, John, easy.
0: Thanks, Bruce. Am I hurting you hanging on your hand like this?
1: You hang on as tightly as you want to.
0: Thanks, Bruce. I said that before, didn't I? But you have such nice hands.
1: John.
0: I guess I'm just letting go. Oh, hold me, Bruce. Hold me.

0: Where are you, Perth?
1: Right here beside you, Judd, in your hospital room.
0: Are there lights in this room?
1: No, John, I turned them off. I turned the light off so that I'm in the dark, too. I find it restful.
0: But you don't have to stay in the dark. Oh, I should have taken the other way. The year you said that I would have lived it, I wouldn't have missed a thing.
1: You'd have missed many things. Yourself, for one.
0: I'm not very good company for myself.
1: You yourself are the best material to work with, to make plans with, to reminisce with, and to look forward.
0: To look forward to what? The days and nights of unchanging, complete, utter blackness? No, I don't want it.
1: You think you're the only one who's ever felt that way?
0: But to me, it's important. My own problem is important.
1: It's the solving of the problem that's more important than the problem itself, Joan.
0: That's what I don't know. When will I know how the operation turned out?
1: 2 weeks from today.
0: Will Don be here then?
1: Yes, Joan. That much I'll promise.

0: And so the curtain falls on the first act of today's radio drama, Three is an Odd Number, starring Rhonda Fleming. Before we return to the second act, remember my telling you earlier about a wonderful new kind of cookbook? Well, here is the lady who wrote it, Carnation's home service director, Mary Blake. Mary, from what my wife tells me, your new cook's handbook is nothing short of sensational.
1: Well, I've tried to make it more than just an ordinary recipe book, Art.
0: Well, then you've certainly been successful. Now, this is the sort of cookbook women have been waiting for. Why, there are 96 pages that give hundreds of practical ideas that save money and make cooking easier.
1: Well, that was the idea of those how-to-do-it sections, Art.
0: And such a fund of useful information, too. 15 how-to-do-it sections in all. 200 how-to-do-it photographs. And 23 beautiful full-color illustrations. What a package.
1: The feature I'm rather proud of, too, Art, is the special binding that allows the cookbook to lie flat when you open it.
0: That is a convenience. And I noticed, too, that the cover, which incidentally is very beautiful, is treated to resist moisture and dirt. You've thought of everything, Mary.
1: Well, I thought it was about time women had something new and different in a cookbook. A complete cook's handbook, so to speak. And the marvelous part is, the Carnation people are willing to let every housewife have one for no more than the cost of printing. Just 35 cents.
0: Only 35 cents? Why, it's amazing, Mary. And I'm going to make sure that every woman knows how to get one.
1: I'm sure they'll appreciate it, Art. Meanwhile, I'll be seeing you.
0: Bye, Mary, and thanks a lot. Folks, Mary Blake's new cook's handbook is a must for housewives. You want to be sure to get one. Now, here's all you do. Send only 35 cents, your name and address, and the word cookbook to Stars Over Hollywood, CBS Hollywood. Do it right away, though, because this is a limited edition and won't last long. So right now, send your name and address plus 35 cents and the word cookbook to Stars Over Hollywood, CBS Hollywood. We'll cheerfully refund your money if you aren't completely delighted with the new Cook's Handbook. We return now to the second act of Three is an Odd Number, starring Rhonda Fleming as Joan Duncan.
2: Morning, nurse. How's Miss Duncan?
3: She had rather a poor night. Perhaps we shouldn't have told her the bandages come off today.
2: I promised her 2 weeks ago they would. How's she getting along with little Carol?
3: Putting that child in the room with her was the best thing you could have done. Why, Carol's a different youngster.
2: And worked both ways. Oh, nurse.
3: Yes, doctor.
2: I'm expecting my brother. Will you let me know as soon as he comes?
3: I certainly will, doctor.
2: Hey, anybody home?
4: Come on in, Bruce. I heard your step as soon as you got off the elevator.
5: I'm home too, Dr. Wyatt.
2: Oh, so you are, Carol. And you look just fine and dandy. Let me feel those scrumptious curls, huh?
5: Miss Duncan made them. She's swell. She sees just like anything, even with her eyes closed.
2: Ah, that Miss Duncan. She's smart, all right.
4: Oh, sure.
5: I'm beginning to see with my eyes closed, too. Miss Duncan showed me how.
4: It's the best way to see, too, isn't it, Carol?
5: Uh-huh. I see lots.
2: Well, suppose I just pick you up like this and put you in your wheelchair like this.
5: Yeah.
2: And now I'm going to tuck this nice soft blanket around you. You feel it?
5: Like pink.
2: Well, that's what it is. Now I'll wheel you out on the balcony so you can see the birds sing in the sunshine.
4: And if you remember what the birds sounded like, Carol, I'll tell you what kind they are when you come in again.
5: Okay. Yesterday we heard a robin redbreast, Dr. Wyatt.
2: A robin redbreast? What do you know? Yeah, there we are. Now, I'll be right inside, so you just call when you're ready to come in, huh, Carol?
5: Okay. Thank you, Dr. Wyatt.
2: Well, John, you've done wonders with that child. She was absolutely unmanageable until we brought her in with you.
3: I've tried to make her more content. She just couldn't understand it. An automobile ride, a crash, and now blind.
2: Now, you were a lot of help to her.
3: But I've seen something at least. I even know what the man I'm in love with looks like.
2: Do you, John?
3: Well, I'm so much older. At least I have a few memories. She'll have nothing.
2: Oh, Carol's lucky in one respect. Her people can afford special tutors, and, well, she's still alive.
3: Is that something to be thankful for?
2: What do you think?
3: Yes. Yes, of course it is. You put her in here with me to take my mind off myself, didn't you?
2: I thought it might help.
3: Oh, it did. For the first time in my life, I was of some use. You know, Bruce, it would do people good to put something over their eyes once in a while, so they wouldn't be fooled by what things seem to be. See them as they really are. They'd find out things they were too blind to see when they had their eyes open.
6: I tried to tell you once. What else have you found out, John?
3: If everything's all right, when you take the bandages off, I'll tell you then. They do come off today.
6: In a very little while.
3: Oh. Any mail from Don today?
6: After that epic of prose I read you yesterday?
3: You don't know how I look forward to hearing you read me those letters, Bruce.
6: So it's like that, John, huh? Still?
3: Yes.
6: Well, Don should be coming back from his trip soon.
3: Yes, I know.
6: Oh, the letters didn't say anything about his coming back.
3: It's one of the things I thought out. He'll be back. Today.
7: Dr. Wyeth, there's someone asking for you.
2: And I'll be right there.
6: When I come back, we'll take those bandages off.
3: Oh, I've been waiting so long. And now, it seems so soon. Where's your hand, Bruce?
6: Right here.
3: I do like your hands. They feel so comforting.
6: You told me once they're not at all like Don's hands.
3: No. No, they're not like Don's hands at all.
6: I'll be right back.
7: He's in the sunroom, Doctor.
2: Thank you. Hello, Don.
8: Hello, Bruce.
2: I'm glad you got here.
8: Well, you called me last night and threatened to drag me down here if I didn't come by myself.
2: I thought it was about time you returned from your trip.
8: What trip? I've been home.
2: I'm talking about that important business deal that took you out of town that you've been writing Joan about.
8: I didn't write.
2: Well, I did. And I read the letters to her from you.
8: Bruce, look, you mean well. But you should have let me cut it clean at the beginning. Then nobody'd be hurt.
2: Except Joan. Now, you listen to me. I'm going in to take the bandages off her eyes, and you're coming with me. And you'll be there when she needs you, one way or the other, whether she can see or not.
8: Bruce, it's no use. It's too late.
2: It isn't too late for you to do one decent thing in your life. I can't make you marry her, but I can make you stand by her until she finds out whether she needs you.
8: What if she can't see? What then?
2: I think she's on her way to making the best of it. But right now, when those bandages come off and she hears the verdict, she needs you.
8: I'm trying to tell you it's no use, but I'll go.
3: How many more bandages, Bruce?
2: Just one more, John.
3: Don? Don, are you still here?
8: Yes, right here.
2: I'll lower the blinds a little, nurse. All right, John. I've done all I could. I'll open your eyes.
3: Oh, I'm afraid. I'm afraid. Don, where's your hand? Where's your hand, Don? Thanks. Mind if I hang on to it?
8: Go ahead.
3: Well, here goes everything.
2: It'll take a second or so for your eyes to focus. Turn on the flashlight, nurse. That's it. Open your eyes wide, John. That's it. That's it. John. John.
3: I can see. Bruce, I can see.
2: Draw the blinds, nurse. You can see.
8: Well, gosh, I'm glad that's over with. Gee, that's swell, John.
3: You may have your hand back now, Don.
8: My hand?
3: Thanks for the use of it. I'm afraid I squeezed rather hard. I hope I didn't leave any marks.
2: Joan, what?
8: Well, as I said, that's swell. It's great. And, Joan, now that you can see, I guess I might as well tell you. I wanted you to be the first to know. Now that you can see and don't need me...
2: What are you trying to say, Don?
8: What I tried to tell you before we came in, but you wouldn't listen. I'm going to be married. Leaving for Texas tomorrow. That's where Marion comes from. She's a swell kid, Joan. You'd like her. Yep, I'm going to buckle down and go to work out there in Texas.
3: I'm glad, Don. I'm sure you will.
8: Well, I guess I'll be running along. Marion's waiting downstairs for me. Lots of the best, Joan.
3: Lots of luck to you, too, Don.
2: I'll see you to the elevator.
3: Goodbye, Don.
8: Goodbye. I'll say that I'm a low-down heel to spring it on her like that.
2: You are going to marry this Marion.
8: I'm crazy about her. But what do you think of the trick Joan tried to pull on me? Telling me she could see when she can't.
2: But she can. You may go, nurse. I'll ring if I need you.
7: Yes, doctor.
2: Joan, why did you deliberately make Don think the operation wasn't successful?
3: Don didn't want the operation to be successful. Not if it meant that I would expect him to marry me.
2: Joan.
3: Oh, I knew even before I saw his face. He was afraid. I suppose you told him I was... so much in love that I wouldn't consent to the operation unless I knew he'd be there waiting for me. Did you?
6: I did what I thought was best for you.
3: Yes, you always have. I finally knew it. The same way I know that if you hadn't forced him to, Don wouldn't have been here today. The way I know that you wrote those letters you said he wrote.
6: What else do you know, John?
3: I know why you gave me your hand to hold on to, and Don was afraid to. Why it was that it was your hand I wanted to hold, rather than any other hand in the world.
6: Do you know how much I love you?
3: Yes, Bruce, I know. Just as I know how much I love you. Oh, darling, with my eyes open, before I saw you just as a big brother.
6: John.
3: Never let me go. Just the two of us now.
6: Just the two of us, darling. Just enough as long as you're there to live and be happy and conquer the world. Our world.
3: Our own world. Yours and mine.

0: And so the curtain comes down on the final act of Three is an Odd Number, this week's Stars Over Hollywood show, as presented by Carnation Evaporated Milk and starring Rhonda Fleming. In just a moment, we'll have news about next week's show. Meantime, how about a curtain call, Rhonda Fleming?
1: Of course, Art. And I'd like to say it's been a real pleasure appearing on Stars Over Hollywood.
0: Well, we've been the fortunate ones, Rhonda. Your performance was wonderful.
1: Thank you. Incidentally, during rehearsal the other day, I got a copy of your new cookbook, remember, Art?
0: Indeed I do, Rhonda. Did you like it?
1: Well, I've been using it, and it's been a tremendous help. Certainly the most useful cookbook I've ever seen.
0: I'm glad to hear you say that, Rhonda, because we're pretty excited about it, too. Mary Blake's given us more than just an ordinary recipe book. It's a regular cook's handbook. 96 pages of practical information on how to save money and make cooking a lot easier.
1: Well, I wouldn't part with my copy of the cook's handbook for anything in the world. But tell me, Art, am I a privileged person, or can other people get the cook's handbook, too?
0: Oh, everybody can get the new cook's handbook simply by sending just 35 cents, their name and address, and the word cookbook to Stars Over Hollywood, CBS Hollywood. Remember that, folks, but you'll have to act right away. It's a limited edition. Send only 35 cents, your name and address, and the word cookbook to Stars Over Hollywood, CBS Hollywood. 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And for you, Rhonda, for your splendid performance today, this beautiful bouquet of red and white carnations, just like those pictured on every can of Carnation Evaporated Milk.
1: What beautiful flowers, Art. Thank you so much. Now, what about next week's show?
0: The story on next week's Stars Over Hollywood will be The Perfect Mate, with Jack Parr as the star.
1: The Perfect Mate? Is there such a person, Art?
0: Well, we'll find out next week, Rhonda.
1: It's a date, then, to hear Stars Over Hollywood next week. Goodbye, everyone.
0: Goodbye, Rhonda Fleming. Rhonda Fleming can currently be seen in the Pine Thomas Technicolor production for Paramount, Crosswinds, co-starring John Payne. The story on today's Stars Over Hollywood program was written by Annie Wisen. Supporting Miss Fleming were Tom Holland, Bert Holland, Beverly Brown, and Jill Oppenheim. Special music was composed and conducted by Rex Corey. The program was transcribed and directed by Hans Conried. Ladies, when you shop for groceries today, be sure to have Carnation, the world's favorite brand of evaporated milk, on your shopping list. 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
1: And now for the Carnation Company and Stars Over Hollywood, this is Art Ballinger suggesting that you be sure to listen next Saturday for The Perfect Mate, starring Jack Parr. 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

0: Frigidaire presents Hollywood Star Time, direct from Hollywood. Tonight, the thrilling radio version of the Nunnally Johnson motion picture production, The Woman in the Window, starring Joan Bennett and our regular Saturday evening host, Herbert Marshall.
1: Good evening. With tonight's play, we hope to ingratiate ourselves with all American wives who sometimes have occasion to leave their husbands alone for a week or two. Tonight we show rather forcefully just what might happen to these temporary bachelors should they stray even minutely from the paths of righteousness. Supplying the beauty and the temptation tonight is our lovely guest, Miss Joan Bennett, from the original cast of The Woman in the Window. I myself shall play the part of Professor Richard Wanley, to whom alarming things suddenly begin to happen.
0: Now, Joan Bennett and Herbert Marshall in The Woman in the Window.
1: He was dead. One moment I had been Professor Richard Wanley making pleasant conversation with a rather beautiful young woman in her apartment. The next moment I was the unwitting other man in a triangle. And the next moment, the powerful man who had burst into the room in anger lay dead upon the floor. And I was a murderer. It had begun much earlier in the evening. I'd just come back from seeing my wife and children off for 2 weeks in the country. I was headed for my club when I was attracted by a painting in the window of an art gallery next door to the Burgers Club. It was a picture of a singularly beautiful woman. And for a moment, its beauty held me transfixed. Then...
2: Well, Professor Wanley, you're flirting with our lady friend?
1: Lala, how are you?
2: Glad to see you again, Professor.
1: And I'm delighted to see you, Lala. This district attorney of yours keeps you away from the club far too much. It must stop, Lala, it must stop.
2: When and if crime and murder will out, it will stop. Not before, I'm afraid.
1: I was on my way into the Burgers Club when that lady in the window arrested my artistic appreciations.
2: Mm.
1: Extraordinary painting.
2: Extraordinary woman, I'll bet, too. Come on up to the club lounge, Wanley. I'll buy you a drink. Collins, another round of brandy, will you?
3: Yes, Mr. Law.
2: Well, Wanley, what's the program on your first night of temporary bachelorhood?
1: Nothing, Lolo.
2: Nothing? Not even the traditional burlesque show?
1: Not even that. I'm afraid we're too old for such capers.
2: Well, it's not only that, Wanley.
1: You're not going to agree with me without a battle.
2: Well, in this case, Professor, I am. You see, in the office of the district attorney, we often see what happens when middle-aged men try to act like spry young colts.
1: Oh, well.
2: Mere trifle, casual impulse, a drink too many, meaningless flirtation, and disaster.
1: You make a book in this armchair at the club sound very snug and desirable, Lalo. Go on.
2: Wanley, we live an immensely complicated existence with immensely complicated dangers lying in wait for us. Dangers that start from nothing. It's frightening if you think of it.
1: Well, you frighten me. And nothing but that one drink too many you're talking about will drown my fears. Collins, what about that brandy? One hour and several drinks later, Lalo departed. I was alone. I selected a book from our club's library and settled myself comfortably in a leather armchair. Oh, Collins.
3: Yes, Professor Wanley?
1: Bring me one more brandy, will you please?
3: Yes, sir.
1: And would you be good enough to remind me to go home at 10:30?
3: 10:30? No, I'll remind you, sir.
1: Thank you, Collins.
3: Professor Wanley. Professor Wanley. 10:30, sir.
1: Oh, yes. Thank you, Collins. Thank you. I'm on my way now. A minute later, I was strolling down Fifth Avenue again, and again I was stopped by that haunting portrait, the woman in the window. I stepped closer to the window to study the thing more closely. Then from behind me, a sudden voice.
4: Do you like it?
1: Beg your pardon?
4: Do you like it?
1: Oh, you're it. I mean, you posed for that portrait, didn't you?
4: Yes.
1: Oh, it's excellent, and it's very lovely. Is it yours?
4: No, I wish it were. Then I wouldn't have to come here and watch people's faces as they look at my picture.
1: Oh, is that what you do?
4: When I'm lonely, yes.
1: Oh, I'm very sorry. If there's anything that I...
4: Let me help you.
1: How do you mean?
4: Well, I'm not married, I have no designs on you, and one drink and some cheerful small talk are all I need to cheer me up tonight.
1: Well, I am married. I have no designs either, and I could at least try to make interesting small talk.
4: Thank you.
1: I'll call a taxi.
4: Oh, no, my apartment is just around the corner.
1: Your apartment,
4: Well, it's only a minute.

0: Do have one more drink before you go, Richard?
1: I should say no, but I haven't the slightest intention of doing so.
0: Good for you. Besides, it's begun to rain miserably. You can't go quite yet. Harry! Harry!
2: This is fine.
0: Oh, Harry. Oh, Harry, for heaven's sake, don't lose your temper again.
2: Who is this man?
1: Well, I can tell you that. My name...
2: Shut up.
0: Oh, Harry, please, don't lose your head. Please, please.
1: Be here, whoever you are. You're not going to stand
2: Shut
1: there.
2: Up. You're going to get it, too. You're going to get it.
0: Harry, don't. You'll kill him. Harry. Harry, Harry.
1: He was a big man, a powerful man, a murderous man. His fingers on my throat were choking the life out of me. His crimson, half-insane face glared at me through a fog. The woman's white face drifted into view in the thickening mist. I felt her thrust something cold and metallic into my hands. A pair of scissors. It was his life or mine. His life. Or mine. His life. Or mine. Oh! He tried to kill me.
0: Are you all right?
1: I'm all right. He's dead.
0: Dead?
1: What's his name?
0: Harry Howard. At least that's what he told me.
1: Don't you know?
0: Oh, I hardly know anything about him. He never talked about himself. What he did, where he lived, nothing. No one ever even saw us together.
1: I'll have to call the police.
0: The police?
1: Yes.
0: Wait. Wait, I don't want to be mixed up in a murder.
1: Murder of self-defense.
0: We'll never be able to prove it.
1: Murder.
3: Operator. Operator.
1: Murder.
3: Operator.
1: I hadn't considered it. Murder.
0: Oh, think of something to do. Think of something, please.
1: He tried to kill me, so I've no feeling about him at all.
0: What can we do?
1: If nobody knows anything about him, or him and you, how could we be connected with this? They found his body miles away from here.
0: But how?
1: I'll go get my car. We'll dump it in the back seat and I'll throw him out somewhere in the country. Yes. Yes. You search him when I'm gone. Get rid of anything that might identify him.
0: All right.
1: Clean the place up thoroughly. Get rid of these glasses and bottles. There must be one sign that you had a visitor tonight, him or anyone.
0: I understand.
1: And boil those scissors until every stain is gone.
0: Yes, yes, I will.
1: Good. Don't lose your nerve now.
0: I'll try not to.
1: All right. I'll go get my car now.

I got my car and came back. Loaded the body into the back seat. I drove north for over an hour in the drenching rain, thinking over and over. I've killed a man. I've killed a man. Far out in the country, I pulled the car off the road and doused the lights. Staggering, I carried the heavy body into the underbrush and dumped it over a barbed wire fence, cutting my wrist painfully on one of the barbs. Then, out of there, escape! I had to get out of there before I went to pieces. Before I screamed murder to the whole world. Before I gibbered. Murder! I confess! Escape! Escape! Right, get away!

0: The check, gentlemen.
1: I'll sign it, Carl.
2: No, let me. It's my turn tonight. Now, where the deuce is my silver pencil?
1: Here, Collins, I'll sign it.
2: Hope I didn't lose that silver pencil somewhere.
1: There you are, Collins. Thank you.
0: Thank you, Mr. Lawrence. Thank you, sir.
1: Now, then, I'll have to leave you, Professor. That Claude Mazard case, you know.
2: What? Claude Mazard?
1: No, he disappeared yesterday. One of the biggest figures in public utilities in Washington. Left Washington yesterday for New York. Hasn't been seen since.
2: Well, just because a man doesn't report for a day, you can't assume he's been murdered.
1: Well, I didn't say he was murdered.
2: Didn't you?
1: No. Although he was.
2: They found him?
1: In the woods off the Bronx River Parkway extension.
2: Oh, yeah? Any clues?
1: He had a secret girlfriend in New York.
2: Oh, they found her?
1: No, but they will. Also, we have the tire marks of the killer's car that were left in the roadside mud. We have his footprints from which we can estimate his height, weight, and general build.
2: Can you really do those things?
1: Easily.
2: And how would you say the killer looked, Lalo?
1: Why, very much your size and build, Professor.
2: I'm alarmed.
1: The murderer also left a trace of his own blood where he scratched himself on a wire fence out there.
2: A mere trace of blood on a barbed wire fence couldn't be very useful, could it?
1: Oh, yes. Yes, very. Did I say a barbed wire fence?
2: I assumed it was a barbed wire fence, wasn't it, naturally?
1: It was barbed wire, of course. Why are you holding your wrist, Professor?
2: Lala, I'd hope to spare you a shock, but... well, look at this scratch on my wrist. Does that suggest anything to you?
1: It's no use, Wanley. You can't snatch the headline glory away from me by insisting you're the guilty man. No, that's old stuff.
2: Just trying to be helpful.
1: No. We know about what happened.
2: Do you?
1: Mazard probably visited his girlfriend. Found another man there. They fought. Mazard was stabbed, probably with a pair of scissors. The killer dumped him in the woods. So... now, if we could only locate Mazard's bodyguard.
2: Bodyguard?
1: Mazard's associates hired a bodyguard just to see that Mazard's insane temper didn't get him into trouble. He had a devastating temper.
2: What's happened to the bodyguard?
1: Disappeared. Had a criminal record, it turns out. Hey, look, you're pretty interested in this case, aren't you?
2: Why do you ask?
1: Well, I'm going up to the country tomorrow to look over the place where the body was found. Come along, why don't you?
2: No, I think I'll stay in town and look up Mazard's missing bodyguard. I wouldn't want him to talk too much.
1: Well, no, careful there, Professor. You know the old saw, many a truth is spoken in jest.
2: Yes. Isn't it, though?

0: Yes, I'm coming.
1: Good morning, sweetheart.
0: Who are you?
1: We had a mutual friend, Claude Mazard.
0: I don't know you or your friend, Mr. Mazard, so get out.
1: Look, I was Claude Mazard's bodyguard for months. I followed him here many times.
0: I know nothing whatever about Mr. Mazard's death, if that's what you're here about.
1: Well, then you won't mind if I look around a bit. Would you? Or would you rather have the cops come around?

0: Everything needs a pen. Not a finger mark anyplace. Not even where you'd naturally expect to find it.
1: Keep out of that desk.
0: Well, what have we here? A silver pencil.
1: It isn't Claude Mathers.
0: No. Belongs to someone with the initials R.W. Robert, maybe?
1: I don't know. I found it in the street.
0: Rex, Ronald, Richard. Never mind. It'll have nice fingerprints, I'm sure.
1: Listen, what do you want here anyhow?
0: There's a $10,000 reward for any information leading to the arrest of the guilty person. I've got that kind of information. But I'll forget it for $5,000.
1: Are you crazy?
0: From you and the guy, I mean.
1: There isn't any guy.
0: Well, there's still $5,000 in it.
1: Suppose I tell you to go and whistle for it.
0: Want to take a chance on that? You see, honey, you did it. You killed him.
1: I didn't kill him.
0: Think it over. Take the night and tomorrow. See the guy. Explain it to him. I'll be back tomorrow night at 8:30. Sharp.
1: Get out.
0: Better have $5,000, sister. In cash.
2: Burgers Club.
1: Burgers Club, let me speak to Professor Richard Wanley at once, please. It's important. Very important.

0: Hollywood Star Time continues with Joan Bennett and Herbert Marshall in The Woman in the Window. Joan Bennett appears by arrangement with Diana Productions, producers of The Secret Beyond the Locked Door. Now, Act Two of The Woman in the Window.
1: Blackmail. Murder. And blackmail in the wake of murder. Mazza's bodyguard could turn up to blackmail the woman in the window and me. I didn't go direct to her apartment after her telephone call to me at the club. I stopped first at a drugstore to have a certain prescription filled first. Then, armed with a little box of powders, I knew what to do about blackmailers.
2: But, Professor, he wants $5,000.
1: Now, see here. Paying that man $5,000 isn't going to get rid of him. You know that.
2: But what else can we do?
1: I'll try to raise part of the money anyhow. But there are three ways to deal with the blackmailer. You can pay and pay and pay. Or you can go to the police. Or you can kill him.
2: Murder? Again?
1: It's the only way. I stopped at the drugstore on my way up here. I got these powders.
2: But they'll trace you through a purchase of poison.
1: It isn't poison, technically. It's a doctor's prescription. I have refilled regularly. It's a powerful gland concentrate. Normal doses improve metabolism. An overdose hits the heart like a sledgehammer.
2: I see.
1: When he comes back tomorrow night, play up to him. Play along. Then offer him a drink. With three of these powders dissolved in it.
2: I understand.
1: It works in about 25 minutes. So get him out of your apartment right after he drinks the stuff. You understand?
2: I understand.
1: No slips?
2: I'll do my best.
1: Hold on to your nerve and we'll be all right.
2: All right. All right. All right.

0: Good evening, sweetheart.
1: Come in.
0: 8:30 sharp, like I said.
1: Yes.
0: Hey, you're looking pretty sharp in that gold dressing gown.
1: Oh, thanks. Thanks very much.
0: Is all that for me?
1: Well, I'm glad if you like it. Of course.
0: Yeah, message certainly could tickle. Now, what about the $5,000?
1: $5,000 is a lot of money.
0: Murder's a lot of homicide.
1: Oh, I couldn't raise all the money on such short notice.
0: How much you got?
1: $2,900.
0: Well, let's have the $2,900, sister, and hurry it up.
1: Oh, I have it here in my handbag. Large bills. Not too large.
0: Hey, smart girl. I like you.
1: Here's the cash.
0: Thanks. You're pretty cute, you know.
1: Is the $2,900 all right?
0: It'll have to be for now.
1: I think I need a drink after this.
0: What about me?
1: Oh, I'm sorry. I'm having bourbon and soda.
0: So am I, darling. Make it two.
1: I'll make them now.
0: Tell me, honey, where's the boyfriend all this time?
1: I've told you, there is no boyfriend.
0: Huh? Can't hear you with your back turned toward me.
1: I said there is no boyfriend.
0: That's what I thought you said. Listen, what kind of a guy is he, anyway, letting you cover up for him and then do the dirty work?
1: Oh, what's the use of trying to tell you anything? There's your bourbon and soda.
0: Yeah, forget that a minute. How'd you like to get out of this mess?
1: What do you mean?
0: I like you. Why not chuck this whole game and go away someplace with me, huh?
1: Go away with you?
0: Think about it a minute.
1: Well, I am thinking about it. When would we leave?
0: Sooner the better.
1: Tomorrow morning.
0: That's a deal.
1: Well, shall we drink to that?
0: I don't know.
1: But don't you want your drink?
0: No, I don't think so. Tell you what, you drink it, huh?
1: I've got my own drink.
0: Well, you take my drink, now take yours. Yeah, that's it. Well, go on, drink it. Drink it, I say.
1: I can't.
2: What do you take me for, a stupid kid?
1: I don't know what you mean.
2: You don't know what I mean. That drink was dope, poison.
1: No.
2: You're lying. Tried to give you a break. I tried to get you out of a jam and you double-crossed me. Well, I ought to break your beautiful neck. All right. Now, because you're such a smart little double-crosser, I'm going to give you another job.

0: Can't get it.
1: I'll try anyway. I'll be back tomorrow night to see what luck you had. It better be good.
2: What'll I do? What am I going to do?

0: Professor Wanley.
1: Yes, yes, what happened?
0: He's gone.
1: Gone how?
0: It didn't work. He caught on. He took the money and wants the balance and 5,000 more.
1: I see.
0: Professor, are you there?
1: I'm here. It's impossible. I can't raise another dollar.
0: Oh, I'm sorry.
1: You'll do the very best you could. We're just not very skilled for this sort of thing.
0: But what can we do now?
1: I don't know. I'm afraid I'm just too tired to think about it anymore. Too tired, that's all. So this is it. This is what my friend Lalo meant by the immensely complicated dangers awaiting us. Dangers that start from nothing. An impulse, a casual flirtation, a drink too many. I go to the medicine cabinet. I take out the box containing the rest of the powerful powders. I empty one, two, three, four into a glass. I sit down. I drink the almost tasteless solution. I lie back and close my eyes.
0: Professor Wanley.
1: Huh? Oh, sir, what?
2: Professor Wanley. It's 10:30, sir.
1: What?
2: 10:30, Professor. You told me to remind you to go home at 10:30.
1: Oh, yes. Yes, Collins. Thank you, thank you. You saved my worthless life.
2: I beg your pardon, sir.
1: I was having a dreadful dream.
2: Are you all right, sir?
1: Oh, yes, Collins, I'm perfectly all right. Good night.
2: Good night, sir. Pleasant dreams.
1: I left the club shakily, yet vastly relieved. It had been all a horrible nightmare. And yet, I stopped again in front of the window containing the haunting painting of the woman in the window, the inspiration of my terrifyingly realistic dream. And then...
3: Pardon me, please.
1: Huh?
3: Will you give me a light, please?
1: That's you again.
3: Well, that's my picture, if that's what you mean. May I have a light, please?
1: No.
3: What?
1: Oh, no. We're not going through all that again.
3: Are you out of your mind? Going through all what again?
1: Never mind. This is where I came in. Good night, madam.

Thank you, Joan Bennett and Herbert Marshall, for your exciting performances in The Woman in the Window. Hollywood Star Time with Herbert Marshall as your host is produced under the direction of Robert L. Redd and is written by Milton Geiger, with a musical score composed by David Batolf and conducted by Lionel Newman. And thanks to our excellent cast of supporting players, Bill Conrad, Hans Conried, David Ellis, and Jimmy Eagles. The Woman in the Window was presented through the courtesy of Universal International Productions, now releasing Skirball Manning's picture, The Magnificent Doll, starring Ginger Rogers, David Niven, and Burgess Meredith.

0: Next week's Frigidaire offering is a matter for the sheriff rather than the district attorney. 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And our stars, John Hodiak and Virginia Bruce.
1: Yes, remember, next week at the same time when Frigidaire presents Stagecoach, starring John Hodiak and Virginia Bruce, and your regular Frigidaire host,
0: as ever, Herbert Marshall. 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
1: Thank you, Wendell Niles. And my deep appreciation to tonight's star, Joan Bennett, for making life so delightfully miserable for me and the woman in the window.

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6: I came across Mr. Kipling in the meadow by the church. If I painted that spire once, he said, I painted it a dozen times. 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An artist needs inspiration, he explained. 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
8: Ladies and gentlemen, the editor of the Illyria Weekly Gazette, Mr. Will Rogers, Jr.
9: Thank you. Well, it's getting to be that time of year. I suppose you're planning a real old-fashioned Christmas. Most folks around Illyria are. Old-fashioned. I keep wondering what my grandmother would say if she knew that most Christmas dinners have been in freezers for months now. But the modern housewife is not so much concerned with cooking them as she is with thawing them out.
10: Rogers of the Gazette, offering you again transcribed another heartwarming story of a country newspaper and its friendly editor, and starring Will Rogers, Jr.

0: I'm Doc Clements, a friend of Will's. Oh, there's no doubt about it. The pre-Christmas fever has hit Elyria. The Merchants Association's meeting tonight to plan what kind of decorations they'll have along Main Street. Of course, that doesn't concern me near as much as Will's annual Christmas party in the children's wing of the county hospital. The Gazette tosses a real party for those youngsters, with all sorts of entertainment from the community that Will lines up, and the finest food you can imagine, all home-cooked right here in Elyria. Everybody sings carols, and those kids have a wonderful time. No need saying, I guess, that the highlight of the evening is Santa's arrival with toys and fruit for every child. Of course, Will masterminds the whole thing, works the hardest and all that. But that Santa Claus always steals the show. He's jolly and fat and... Hey, that reminds me. I'll have to have that red suit let out.
1: If you don't bend to it, Will, it'll blow you clean off the street.
2: Oh, hi, Arlo. Yeah, you're right. Fellow needs ground grippers just to keep from walking backwards.
1: This wind goes right through me. I keep meaning to go south in the winter and get busy and forget all about it.
2: Well, if you just quit bucking this wind and give in to it, it'll blow you south in no time.
1: Looks like we're the only two fools out in this.
2: Yeah, and I'm going to correct half of that right now. Can I count on your hardware trucks to pick up the toys again this year?
1: Oh, sure you can, Will. Just give me a little warning.
2: Fine. Well, see you later.
1: Tonight, eh?
2: What do you mean?
1: The Merchants Association meeting to vote on the Christmas decorations.
2: Yeah, sure.
1: In the Pioneer Room at the hotel, 8 o'clock, shall
2: I remember, Arlo. Goodbye.
1: I'm not going through another one of these winters. By George, next year I am going south.
3: Open that door. I've chased papers all over the office all day.
2: Next time I'll use the keyhole.
3: I just finished picking up after Arlo Post blew in here.
2: Here, I'll help you.
3: Now I know what they mean when they refer to an ill wind. This one sure makes me sick.
2: Yeah, you're in pretty good form, Maggie. You want to write this week's editorial?
3: Well, if I may make so bold, it wouldn't hurt if someone wrote it. The last day or so, I've been wondering if you still worked here.
2: Now, Maggie. Ah, you know it's this way every year. Planning this party, lining up what everyone's to do. Takes a lot of time.
3: Take your coat off. You'll get cold when you go out in the wind again.
2: I don't know. It seems sort of windy in here, too, if you know what I mean.
3: Oh, I'm sorry, Will, but when the wind blows, so do I.
2: I don't blame you. Well, we better anchor those loose papers before someone else with no imagination uses the door instead of the keyhole.
3: There. That ought to do it. No, I didn't think of that before.
2: Well, I got to get up to Hazel Burroughs and talk about the program for the party.
3: What's there to talk about? It's the same program every year.
2: Yeah, I know, but Hazel feels better if we talk about it each time.
3: What night are you having it this year?
2: I'm not sure of that either. Going out to the hospital tomorrow and talk to Miss Moran about that.
3: Well, if you're going to Hazel's now and out to the hospital tomorrow, when are you going to write your editorial?
2: Tonight, I guess.
3: Tonight's the Merchants Association meeting. That's what Arlo stopped by to remind you. He said they were going to vote on the Christmas decorations for Main Street.
2: Yeah, sure they are. They vote every year, and every year they put up the same decorations.
4: Laverne, you say, look what the wind blew in, I'll scream.
3: Hi, Laverne.
2: Well, you sure cut down on conversation openers when you say that, Laverne.
4: That's all I've heard at the shop all day. We've had wind around here before. It seems to me we could all be a little more original. Oh, here, Will. I was coming this way, so I brought my ad over. Oh,
2: thanks very much. Still plugging those Italian haircuts, are you?
4: Of course. They're very chic, you know.
2: They're very something.
3: I love yours, Laverne. I wish I could make up my mind to have one.
4: Oh, you'd be stunning with one, Maggie. Why, with the lovely texture of your hair and the body to it, it'd be perfect for you.
3: I'm thinking about it. I really am.
4: Well, if you are, you'd better make an appointment soon. That's what my ad's about. Well, some of my operators are already booked up through Christmas Eve.
2: Now, Laverne, what gets into you women? First you let your hair grow about 50 pounds worth and pile it up on top of your head so you look 8 feet tall, and then you turn around and chop it down to nothing but a few wisps here and there.
4: That, Will, is called fashion. Change is exhilarating. It's challenging and stimulating.
2: And it makes money for beauty operators, huh?
4: So they buy ads from newspaper men, so everyone's happy.
2: Except the newspaper men who have to look at the women with their heads practically shaved.
4: Well, you're just set in your ways. That surprises me a little about you, because you're always advocating changes in the Gazette. Always urging improvements.
2: Now you're getting there. Always urging improvements, yes. But all changes aren't improvements. And I do mean women's hairstyles.
4: Maggie, you'd better help me work on this guy.
3: Oh, I was just thinking. If Will feels as strongly as he says he does about these haircuts...
2: That's my girl, Maggie.
3: Then you can put me down for the first open appointment.

0: come in wheel before you catch your death.
1: Thanks, Hazel.
0: Oh, the chill goes right through you, doesn't it? Take off your things. I've got a fire going in the parlor and some coffee on the table.
1: Sounds good, Hazel. Well, now then, I... Oh, by golly, it's windier than I thought. Look at your hair.
0: What about my hair?
1: Well, it's all blown crazy. It sticks all around. Look in the mirror.
0: I don't have to look in the mirror. If you must know, I paid $3.50 to get my hair blown this way at Laverne Beheimer's New Look Beauty Shoppy.
1: Oh, I'm sorry, Hazel.
0: Well, I'm beginning to be myself. Now, come on in and warm yourself and put some coffee in your mouth so you won't say anything else about my hairdo.
1: What does Harry think of it?
0: Hasn't said a word. Can't tell whether he's struck dumb or just isn't speaking to me. Sit down, Will.
1: Thanks.
0: Now, help yourself if you take cream or sugar.
1: Black's fine, Hazel.
0: Well, I've been giving the Christmas program a lot of thought, Will. Oh, you've arranged for the toy pickup, I suppose.
1: Yeah. I saw Arlo post this afternoon. Now, as soon as we decide on the day, why, he said we could use his trucks.
0: Well, the reason I asked, Emery Locke was over last night, wondered if you still planned on the volunteer firemen repairing the toys and painting them up like new and all.
1: I have to give Emery a call. Yeah, sure, we're planning on them, just like we always do.
0: Well, I know Doc to be the Santa Claus again, because I get the honor of letting out the seams in that red suit of his again this year.
1: Maybe Doc's trying to use too many pillows.
0: What pillows? All that soft padding belongs to the good doctor himself. If it's pillows, it's its own flesh and blood. It's a good thing he doesn't make no show about coming down a chimney.
1: I guess it is at that.
0: Well, now about the program. I thought I'd play the piano, of course. Jingle Bells to start off with, and Santa Claus is coming to town, and Roscoe the Red-Nosed Reindeer. That way we'd save
1: Rudolph.
0: The carols. What's that?
1: It's Rudolph the Red-Nosed Reindeer.
0: Oh.
1: I don't think it's very important.
0: Let's see now. Where were we? Oh, Jingle Bells, and Santa Claus is coming to town, and what's his name, the red-nosed, you know what?
1: All those are your piano solos, huh?
0: Uh-huh. And after that, I'll recite 'Twas the Night Before Christmas.
1: And after that, John and Sam and Emery will appear in their bathrobes with their heads tied up in towels and sing We Three Kings of Orient Are.
0: That's right. And let's put a pin right there, Will.
1: Right where?
0: In John's bathrobe. Or else give him a new one. I noticed last year, somewhere between Moor and Mountain and Field and Fountain, John had a hole in the back of his.
1: I'll give him an early Christmas present.
0: Good. Then, I guess the rest of the program is just about the same as last year's. Unless you have some suggestions.
1: No. I thought last year's was just fine, Hazel. All thanks to you.
0: Oh, you know I just love doing it, Will. Not having any of my own, I'd just like to be near youngsters at Christmas. And those sweet little souls at the hospital, Well, it just makes me happy to be with them, that's all.
1: I know it does, Hazel.
0: It's just like those green trees all lighted up along Main Street, Will. It all makes Christmas for me.
1: I know just how you feel.

0: Well, morning, Maggie.
1: Hello, Will.
0: Oh, hi, Doc. Didn't see you over there. Come by to pass the time of day, did you?
2: This is a professional call.
0: You sick, Maggie?
1: Not me.
2: I came by to examine your head, Will.
0: My head?
1: Now, Doc, he may have a good excuse.
2: He better have.
0: Me? Excuse for what?
2: For why you weren't at the Merchants Association meeting last night.
0: All that. Well, I could say I forgot all about it. But to tell you the truth...
2: That's what we want to hear.
0: Okay. It was so blame cold and windy, and the house just felt so nice and warm when I got home to dinner, I just plain decided to stay at home, and I did.
1: I wish you'd lied and said you forgot about it.
2: That wouldn't have solved much, Maggie. Well, Mr. Rogers, I sure hope you enjoyed your comforts last evening.
0: Oh, I did some work, too. Wrote my editorial, Maggie.
1: Keen.
0: Well, what is this? What happened last night that was my fault?
2: Tell me this first, Will. What kind of Christmas trees are you partial to?
0: Well, you mean pine or fir or spruce?
2: I mean, do you like green trees or white trees or blue trees or what?
0: Oh, I'm a green tree man myself, all the way.
2: Then it's most likely that if you had bothered to attend the meeting last night, you'd have voted with the green tree crowd.
0: The straight ticket.
2: Well, bully, who's on a tiger for you? Because you're the man who just cost Elyria its green Christmas trees this year.
0: You mean they're not going to have green trees on Main Street like they always do?
2: They are not. By one single solitary irresponsible vote, the green tree crowd lost out to Laverne Beheimer and the Lunatic Fringe.
0: Oh, no.
2: Oh, yes. All along Main Street. Pastel-colored Christmas trees.

You are listening to Rogers of the Gazette, starring Mr. Will Rogers, Jr. We'll return to our story in just a moment, but first, whether you've given blood before or intend to and never have, consider these facts. Today we can stockpile precious blood plasma against future emergencies. With the fighting ended, the priceless chance is ours to store up blood supplies against emergencies of war and peace that give no advance warning. Call your local Red Cross or hospital blood bank for an appointment to keep America prepared. And now we continue with the second act of Rogers of the Gazette.

0: Now, try to control yourself, Arlo, and just tell me quietly how it happened.
1: Well, I don't like to relive the scene much, but I guess you got a right to know. May I say first that 39 of the 40 members of the Merchants Association saw fit to attend the meeting.
0: I'm the worst kind of a bum. I've already admitted it. But believe me, I never had any idea there was a resistance movement on against green trees, or I'd have been there.
1: Well, I don't think any of us suspected it. Laverne and some of those ladies ready-to-wear girls apparently have been working underground, silent as termites for some time.
0: Well, did they come right out and say they were for pastel Christmas trees?
1: No, they were much too clever for that. They let the green tree boys make the motion that we use the same old decorations. Then when it came to a vote, the 15 of them rose as one and voted it down. Now, you see, well, if you'd have been there, we'd have had one more green tree vote. And that would have meant a tie. And as president, I'd have broke the tie.
0: And you're a green tree man.
1: Till the day I die.
0: Well, there's no two ways about it. I'm the meanest man in town.
1: A lot of folks think so, Will. A lot more of them are going to. Along about the time Laverne, the girls start putting up blue, pink, yellow trees.
0: How'd you settle on the colors?
1: Who settled? It isn't as if it was put to a vote. Not a clean-cut vote, anyway. You see, we was all still on the ropes from the defeat for the old decorations when someone got up and nominated Laverne as head of the new decorations committee.
0: Oh, I see. And she appointed her own committee, I suppose.
1: That's been the custom, and the next thing we knew, they'd put their heads together over in the corner. And just before we adjourned, she announced the committee report. I think I'd have struck her, save for the fact that she's a woman.
0: They didn't make any slip-ups. I mean, the vote's legal, and nothing can be done to change it.
1: Nothing can be done. Come to think of it, you're the one that ought to be struck.
0: Well, I'm open for it, I guess.
1: Oh, I'm joshing, more or less. Not that I wouldn't like to flail away at you if it'd do any good, but I tell you, Will, there was a lot of strong talk against you last night. Oh, providing you weren't sick or something.
0: No, I wasn't sick last night. But I feel pretty sick today every time I think of those pastel trees along Main Street.
1: Well, how about me? I feel like a traitor to my own cause. Being the only paint store in town, I'm the one that has to sell them that pastel paint.
2: No, he still isn't here, Sam, but I'll tell him you called. Well, I don't know exactly when he'll get back to you. He's had quite a few calls. I know. I know all about it. All right, Sam, I'll tell him. Oh, poor Will.
0: Hi, Maggie.
2: Hi.
0: Any calls while I was at Arlo's?
2: 14 by actual count.
0: My colleagues of the Merchants Association.
2: Just the green tree contingent.
0: Any threats on my life?
2: Just one, from Sam. He said he wouldn't trust himself to shave you for a while and intimated you'd better get your hair cuts from Laverne Beheimer.
0: Well, I guess I had that coming.
2: Darn it. I wish I could do something to help you.
0: That's nice of you, Maggie. But unless you have any way of turning back the clocks of yesterday so I could go to that meeting last night, there isn't much way you can help me.
2: Well, everyone's acting like they'd never made a mistake in their lives. They're all so self-righteous because they went out to a meeting on a cold night and you didn't.
0: Oh, I can't really blame them, Maggie. I'm darn sure I'd have felt pretty self-righteous myself if I'd have gone out last night.
3: Hello, Maggie.
2: Hi, Hazel.
3: Will? I don't know what to say to you.
0: Now, don't be choosy, Hazel. Just say anything. Everybody else has.
3: Well, I don't mind telling you. I had to hear it from a lot of people before I'd believe it.
0: A lot of people are talking about it, are they?
3: Oh, my. It's all over town. Folks huddling in little groups, talking of nothing else in the wide world but pastel Christmas trees. Why, even Harry knows about it. And he's always the last person in town to know anything. You know that.
2: Well, talking isn't going to do any good. Don't they know that?
3: Apparently not. Of course, I say there's no sense mushing around and spilt milk. The thing is, what can we do about it? Besides, spit right in Laverne Beheimer's eye.
0: Fair sampling of public opinion might indicate that it's my eye you should aim for.
3: Oh, there's no doubt about that. I've heard talk of stringing you up to the highest, pinkest branch of the tallest Christmas tree. But I say Laverne ought to have better sense, and I'm on my way to her shoppy to give her a good talking to. Get her to calm down this hair.
0: Well, I hope you do some good, Hazel. I wish I could think of something to do.
3: To tell you the truth, Will, you'd better come up with some good, bright idea, because some folks are mumbling around about not supporting the Gazette's Christmas party for those children. All on account of your neglect last night.
2: Now, that's the end. The very end. Of all the spiteful...
0: No, easy does it, Maggie. But they're not thinking straight on that, Hazel. Well, they'd get back at me, all right, but surely they wouldn't want to disappoint those kids at the hospital.
3: I can't believe they would, Will. I'd swear they wouldn't. But then, as recent as yesterday, I'd have swore I'd never see Easter egg-colored Christmas trees grace on Main Street.
4: You come down to the children's wing with me?
0: No. I'll find Miss Moran in her office and talk to her there. I kind of doubt if I could make it down to see the kids today.
4: Well, they always ask about you, especially this time of year.
0: Well, tell them hello for me. Tell them I'll see them later on. I don't think I can face the kids just yet, Doc.
4: Well, what'll I do? I mean, a lot of them will probably have their letters to Santa Claus all written. In the past, I've always told them I'd mail the letters for them.
0: Yeah, you can take their letters, Doc. Those kids are going to have a Christmas party if I have to play Rudolph the Blue-Nosed Reindeer myself.
4: All right. I'll stop back for you, son.
0: Hello, Miss Moran.
5: Why, Mr. Rogers, how nice to see you. Won't you sit down?
0: Thank you.
5: Children have been asking for you. Want to go down and see them now or after we've finished our little talk?
0: Well, I'm in sort of a hurry today, Miss Moran. I'll get out to see them real soon.
5: I hope so. You'll never know what you do for them, Mr. Rogers. They look forward to that Christmas party the whole year long.
0: Yeah, well, so do I, as a matter of fact. You got a full list of them, I suppose.
5: Here we are. Their names and ages. And I've noted a few small little things they may not ask for, but I know will please them.
0: That's good. Do you think early Christmas Eve is as good a time as any for the party?
5: I think that's perfect. Now, if there's anything I can do, I hope you'll let me know.
0: Oh, I will, thanks. And if you get any ideas, you just give me a call.
5: I could use a hand with decorations, just anything. I'd like it if the place didn't look so much like a hospital, at least on Christmas Eve.
0: Oh, don't worry about the decorations, Miss Moran. There's every chance there's going to be an excess of Christmas decorations in Elyria this year.
5: Wonderful. We'll welcome anything.
4: You ready, Will? Hi, Miss Moran.
5: Hello, Dr. Clements. Or should I say Santa Claus?
4: Yeah, go ahead. Call me Santa Claus. Because the way things are going, you might not recognize me as Santa Claus come the party.
5: Oh, why is that?
4: Oh, hasn't Will told you? In keeping with the modern conception of Christmas, I stand to show up here in an orchid space suit sporting one of them Italian haircuts.
0: Oh, Doc, lay off, will you?

0: Where's Maggie?
1: Oh, hi, Laverne. Oh, she's off somewhere, the post office or somewhere like that.
0: Oh, I'm sorry to miss her. Most of the men are turning this over to the women in their places of business. I just supposed you'd want Maggie to take care of it for you.
1: Take care of what?
0: Well, here, I'll show you. There we are. Now, here are the plans for street decorations, just roughly designated, of course. But as you see, this is Main Street along here.
1: Mm-hmm.
0: And as it works out, there'll be a tree in front of each place of business.
1: I see.
0: Now, we're going to paint the trees tomorrow night. What shade would you like?
1: I get a choice?
0: Well, as nearly as possible, so long as all the colors blend. We're trying to be fair and give each proprietor his choice.
1: Oh, well, that's fine. I'll take green.
0: Chartreuse?
1: No, just plain old green tree green.
0: Now, Will, that's old hat. We decided at the meeting.
1: Well, yeah, that's my choice. That's it.
0: Oh, you men, I get this everywhere I stop. Now, you do have a choice. In the greens, there's chartreuse and lime. Then you may have ice blue or robin egg blue, burnt orange, which is stunning.
1: It's all stunning.
0: Butter yellow, cerise, and shocking pink.
1: These are Christmas trees you're talking about.
0: Don't be facetious.
1: What color's that?
0: On you, it's sort of an ash gray.
1: Now, you're going to have ornaments on these trees, or is that old hat, too?
0: Oh, the ornaments, Will. Now, they are really spectacular. Charcoal gray and stove black.
1: Oh, Laverne, for heaven's sake.
0: It's usually at this point in the discussion that the men in the business turn it over to a woman to make the choice. Now, if Maggie were here,
1: She'd punch you right in the nose.
0: I'm not going to take much more of this abuse, Will. After all, I represent the party in power at the moment. That vote the other night was duly taken, you know.
1: I know it was. And in case I forget it, a lot of people are quick to remind me. Laverne, now, does it mean anything to you at all that about 95% of Elyria wants regulation Christmas trees with regulation Christmas ornaments on them?
0: You should have thought of that the other night and showed up at the meeting.
1: You're right. I should have. But I'm going to make up for it somehow. Laverne, you just can't do this to Christmas.
0: You just try and stop me.
1: Tell you, Arlo, I don't mind taking my own medicine, but I sure hate to have the whole town have to swallow it, too.
2: I guess you sampled a little public opinion, Will.
1: Talk to everybody who'll speak to me. And nobody, except Laverne and what Doc calls the lunatic fringe, want these preposterous Christmas decorations.
2: Well, Christmas should be more she-she.
1: What?
2: Well, that's what Laverne said when she was in here this morning.
1: Sounds like a bad song title. I'm dreaming of a she-she Christmas. Well, now, that's one thing. She can't change the old traditional Christmas music much. Or isn't she going to have those loudspeakers rigged up on Main Street?
2: Well, yeah, she's already arranged for that. Les over at the music store was in a while back. He told me she was coming back later to pick out the rest of the music.
1: The rest of it?
2: Well, she's only settled on one song so far. Something called Santa Baby.
1: Oh, look, Arlo. Something's got to be done about this.
2: Well, I'm thinking of doing something.
1: Like what?
2: I keep meaning to go south in the winter. It looks like this is the year.
1: Thought you were serious.
2: I am. I'm thinking about it real serious. And I'm not alone, either. Several of us checked with the railroad, found that we can make good connections in the city with the southbound limited.
1: You mean you're going to run out?
2: Well, some of us look on it more like we were being run out, Will. No one likes to leave their homes at Christmas time. Not to mention closing down businesses and losing revenue, but there's a limit to what some of us will take. And a pastel Christmas tree with stove black ornaments is mighty near the limit.
1: Well, I can't blame you. And I don't suppose I can stop you any more than I can stop Laverne.
2: Well, what color tree are you going to have perched in front of the Gazette office?
1: You never settle that. And of the choice of color she gave me, it was... Say, tell me this, Arlo. Now, you're a paint man. Where did she come up with that bunch of colors?
2: Well, perfectly good colors, all right. They're not too Christmassy. But there's nothing wrong with most of those colors put in their proper place.
1: Oh, maybe not, but... Their proper place. Say, Arlo, has Laverne bought that paint yet?
2: No, said she meant to do that later today. She wants to talk to me about spray guns, she said, and how to mix the colors proper and all that sort of thing. Will, you got an idea?
1: I've got a first-class idea.

0: lovely, Will. Just lovely.
1: Oh, I don't know, Laverne. It looks more she-she to me than anything else.
0: All right, it's she-she.
1: Well, now this blue one's finished. Where else do you need me?
0: Oh, let's see now. Doc's done one in peach. Maggie and Hazel Burroughs are working on a pale pink one. Oh, here. I guess you can help Arlo and Sam.
1: Yeah, what color paint are they using?
0: Butter yellow.
1: Oh, I like that.
0: Oh, you never cease to amaze me, Will. When I described these colors to you yesterday, you said some terrible things.
1: Yeah, but that's when you were talking about using this paint on Christmas trees.
0: Well, maybe it does look better on the walls of these hospital rooms.
1: I think so.
0: I still think you were pretty sneaky to buy Arlo's stock of pastel paint so I couldn't use them on the trees.
1: I was a positive cad about it.
2: Oh, how wonderful this room looks.
0: You like it, Miss Moran?
2: I love it. Every room I look at is the most beautiful color I ever saw.
3: Well, this room isn't too bad, Will. Of course, that peach job I just applied across the hall is really the class of the children's wing.
1: Well, I've said all along that as a doctor, you'd make a good painter.
3: Ho, ho, that's rich.
2: I don't know how we'll ever thank you. When I asked for help on decorating the children's rooms, I really meant Christmas decorations, you know. But now they'll enjoy these soft pastel walls the year round.
3: Yes, and Main Street will have its traditional green trees for the Christmas season. You won't mind so much, will you, Laverne?
0: Not after putting this paint to such good use, Doc. I guess we can thank Will for both decorating jobs.
1: No, you're the one to thank, Laverne. Well, I might never have thought of painting the children's wing if you hadn't planned your wild color scheme for Main Street. You practically drove me to it.

0: have just heard Rogers of the Gazette, starring Mr. Will Rogers, Jr., with Parley Bear as Doc Clemens and Georgia Ellis as Maggie Button. Our story was written by Kathleen Height and produced and transcribed by Norman MacDonald. Featured in the cast were Jeanette Nolan, Howard McNair, Elaine Williams, and Virginia Gregg. The special music for Rogers of the Gazette was composed by Renee Garagank and conducted by Wilbur Hatch.
1: CBS, CBS, CBS.

Tomorrow night, Ray Milland stars on Meet Mr. McNutley on most of these same stations. Professor Ray's explosive encounter with a pretty French exchange student calls for ooh-la-las aplenty tomorrow night. This is Roy Rowan speaking. 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

0: Author's Playhouse. The National Broadcasting Company takes pleasure in presenting the first of a series of Author's Playhouse dramas, radio adaptations of the best in the field of short stories, selections from the works of contemporary writers, as well as the acknowledged masters of the past. Tonight, Author's Playhouse presents H.G. Wells' dramatic story, The Country of the Blind.
1: ...300 miles from the snows of Chimborazo lies a mysterious mountain valley, the country of the blind. Long years ago, the valley lay open to the outside world, and many people crossed the mountains to settle there beside its rich meadows and sparkling streams. Then came the great eruption of Mindabamba, when it was night for 17 days. The water in the rivers boiled. The mountain crest slipped and came down like thunder, and the valley was cut off from the outside world. And in the valley it neither rained nor snowed, yet the land was good and yielded the finest fruits. The settlers were content in their isolation until a curse came, which caused all the succeeding generations to be born blind, and there was no cure for the disease. As the years passed, the people of the valley forgot the traditions and contour of the greater world where men could see. 2 centuries after the great volcanic outbreak, a man from the outer world came into the country of the blind. He was Nunez, the mountaineer, who fell from a frightful precipice and was swept down a steep slope of snow in an avalanche. The soft snow broke his fall, and he was stunned but unhurt. And when he looked about him, he saw that he was standing on a cliff above a valley which was starred with beautiful flowers and crossed with narrow streams and pathways. In the distance, he saw people working in the meadows. He stumbled down the slope, and when he'd reached the floor of the valley, he followed a path through the fields to the place where the people were working. He shouted. He waved, but they gave no sign and stood waiting. When he reached them, they ran forward and touched his clothes and hair and whispered to each other, and he knew that they were all stone blind. Suddenly, his mind, and he heard the words of an old proverb, as if it were a refrain.
2: In the country of the blind, the one-eyed man is king. In the country of the blind, the one-eyed man is king.
1: And he looked at the people in pity and smiled in a superior way, as he would smile at a child.
3: Gently, friends. Come now, take your hands away.
4: He speaks. He must be a man.
5: But where did he come from?
3: From out of the rocks. How else? I came from the mountains, out of the country beyond, where men can see.
4: Feel the coarseness of his hair, like the coat of an armor. He is unshaven.
3: How could I shave when I've been climbing in the mountains?
4: Climbing in the rocks, you hear? He's more beast than man.
5: We must lead him to the great elder.
3: You needn't take my hand. I can see.
4: See?
3: Yes, see, confound you. Take your hands off.
5: He stumbled against my pail only a moment ago. His senses are still imperfect. He stumbles and talks unmeaning words. Lead him by the hand.
3: Oh, well, have it your way, then.
1: They led him through the village until his guide stopped in front of a large stone building. And as they pushed him inside the doorway, the crowd cut off the light, and he found himself in darkness.
4: You are in the presence of our great elder, Varillo. You must answer his questions.
3: I'm not used to being treated as a prisoner.
6: You are not to consider yourself a prisoner, my son. What is your name?
3: Nunez. I'm a mountaineer by trade. Now I've come out of the greater world into your valley.
6: No, Nunez. You have come into the world. Our fathers have told us men may be made by the forces of nature. You may find this hard to understand, but understanding will come when you have been here longer. When the time comes to undertake your education.
3: I've had a better education than your best teachers could give me in 50 years. Mine is the education nature teaches to those who love her. You know nothing beyond what you feel and hear.
6: Your words are strange and meaningless, Nunes. Understanding comes only through what can be felt and heard.
3: Then listen, if you will. I could teach you to understand things you've never even dreamed of.
6: You may speak of these things.
3: I fell from the greater world into your valley. Only think of the dimensions of your valley and multiply them hundreds of thousands of times. Then you will have some idea of my world.
7: The fellow is mad, Vario. Let us take him away.
6: No, let him continue. We must understand his disease if we're to heal him.
3: Disease? I'm only telling you the simple truth. If you could only see the vastness of the sky, the beauty of the stars, the great height of the mountains, the sweep of the ocean beyond which no man could see, then you might understand the universe. But you're shut away in darkness, and the truth frightens you.
6: You speak of truth, and yet your words are meaningless. What are these words, sky? And what was it, sight?
3: You've never even heard about sight?
6: There's no such word, Nunes.
3: Of course there's no such word in your language, because you can't see.
4: How long must we listen to this nonsense?
6: Be patient, Correa.
3: It's impossible. You don't even begin to understand me.
6: Be calm, my son. You're a new-made being, and the ways of the world are strange to you. You have been created to learn and serve the wisdom we have acquired. You must have courage and do your best to learn.
3: I won't be treated like a child.
6: As you grow in wisdom, you'll be treated accordingly. But now it is late, and the night is far gone.
3: Night? It's broad day. Not even noon.
7: Oh, he doesn't even know the difference between night and day.
6: No scoffing, Pedro. He will learn. The hours are divided into two periods. The warm period we call night, and the cool, which we call day. Thus, we work during the day when it is cool and sleep at night when it is warm. We'll speak more of these things another day, Nunes. Now, you must have something to eat. And then, do you know how to sleep?
3: Yes, we have that much in common. Still, it will be strange to sleep while the sun is shining.
1: And Nunes did not sleep. All the rest of that day, he considered the strange situation he found himself in. And he was still thinking when the sun set. He wandered out of the village in the evening light, and it seemed to him that the glow upon the snowfields and the glaciers was the most beautiful thing he'd ever seen. And while he looked over the valley, he heard a voice calling. And when he had responded,
8: I am Jacob Cerrote, and you have been assigned to my household. You are to help me with my work, Nunes, and I will care for you and be your friend and teacher.
3: And my master?
8: If you choose to call it that. You must obey me, Nunes, until you have proved your ability and knowledge to be a free man.
3: And what if I don't choose to go with you now?
8: You must. It has been agreed. Now come. Must you be led like a child? Can you not hear the path as you walk?
3: Hear? I can see it.
8: There is no such word as see. Cease this folly and follow the sound of my footsteps.
3: My time will come.
8: You will learn. There is much to learn in the world.
3: How true. Has anyone ever told you, in the country of the blind, the one-eyed man is king?
8: What is blind?
1: Three weeks passed, and the fourth found the king of the blind still unrecognized. But knowing that his time would come, he was patient and learned the manners and customs of the country of the blind, so that the people began to like and trust him. And he was not unhappy there, for he had found a friend, the daughter of his master. Medina Sorote was more beautiful and gentle than any woman Nunes had ever seen.
3: Medina, what do your people think of me, now that I've been here for a few weeks?
9: I think they like you, Nunes. My father says you are becoming more like us every day.
3: In one way, Medina, I'm not like your people at all.
9: Because you can see?
3: Yes.
9: I wish you wouldn't say that, Nunes.
3: Why not? It's true. Don't you believe me either?
9: I don't know. I only know that when you say so, they distrust you.
3: I wish you could see all the wonderful things around us, Medina. The sun is setting, and the shadows of the mountain are falling across the meadow. The sky is blazing with color, and the color makes golden lights in your hair.
9: Nunez, what is it like, this thing you call the sky?
3: It's like nothing you've ever imagined or dreamed of, Medina. It looks like a great blue dome, and it stretches forever about and around us, with no beginning and no end.
9: Oh, no. That's wicked, Nunez. You're a pagan. You deny all that we've learned from our great teachers and philosophers.
3: Tell me what you believe, Medina.
9: You speak of a world beyond the rocks, Nunez. But there is no world beyond the rocks. The end of the world is the fringe of rocks where the llamas graze. And a great cavernous roof rises above the rocks.
3: Roof? There's no roof. Only the sky. A great void.
9: Emptiness. You believe in nothing but a great emptiness. It sounds horrible and frightening.
3: Why? What is there to fear?
9: Nothing could shake my faith before you came, Nunez. And now I no longer know what to believe. I want to believe you. But just think. If you teach my people what it means to see, they will learn that it is dreadful to be blind.
3: No, because I can make them see through my eyes. Medina, you and I together, we could make these people strong and great.
9: Nunez, I think we could only make them miserable. Don't you realize that they are strong now? What could you give us, Nunez, with your wonderful stories about sight and the greater world? Nothing. Nothing but discontentment.
3: No, Medina. You don't understand. If you only knew what it is to see, I won't let you continue in blindness. I'll show you somehow. I swear it. I'll show them all.
1: But whenever Nunez spoke of sight or the great world beyond the mountains, the people looked at him strangely. And then one day, he called some of the people together, declaring he would prove his superior power, his wonderful gift of sight.
3: Just listen to me for a little while. That's all I ask. We're standing outside the village, and you can hear the sounds of people moving about. But I can see them. If I tell you what they're doing, will you believe that I can see?
10: If you could tell us that, perhaps we might...
3: Pedro! I see your sister Medina sitting on the porch of your house working at her spinning wheel.
10: Of course. Everyone knows that Medina spins in the evening. Yes. If you can really see things, Nunez, tell us what is happening inside the house. Yes.
3: But that's impossible. I can't see through solid rock. I can only see what's in the open.
10: Then you have only half sight, Nunez. What is so wonderful about that? Your sight is nothing but your imagination. You can't convince us with your simple trickery.
11: No.
3: Wait. No. I know another way to convince you.
10: Well?
3: We are each holding a spade, Pedro. Would you consider it a fair trial if we walk away a few paces and then run forward and try to strike each other with our spades? Is that fair enough?
12: Well, that's fair.
3: Are you afraid, Pedro? Do you agree that I have an advantage?
10: Don't be a fool. I'll accept your challenge. Let us begin walking back. 5 paces.
3: Very well.
10: 1, 2, 3, 4, 5.
12: Think so.
10: Now then, come forward. So I missed.
3: Of course. I ducked under your blow. But I can see you.
10: Well, why don't you strike if you can?
3: I didn't realize. I can't hit a blind man.
13: So this is the way he proves he can see. He is not only a liar, but a coward.
10: That's what we think of you, Nunez. If my father were not a kind and patient man, he would turn you out in the rocks where you belong. And if my sister is such a fool that she thinks...
3: Where you...
14: Pedro. What did you do? What did you...
5: Pedro, what is it? If you've hurt him, Nunez, I swear you'll pay for it.
3: I didn't think...
11: I was angry and I lost my head.
5: I feel blood on his forehead. It's a bad cut, I can tell. Thanks to you, he may be... Wait! Stop him, someone! You won't get away, Nunez! We'll find you!
1: Nunez was confident that his sight would save him when the blind men pursued. He ran into the fields, hid in the tall grass, and waited to see what would happen. Then suddenly, as he looked about him, he saw men approaching along different paths in every direction. He was amazed at the swiftness and sureness of their approach. And he felt terrified like a cornered beast. And he cried out,
11: "Don't come near me! If you come too close,
15: I'll..." "Pass by.
11: Careful now. Close in. Don't come a step near. By heaven, I'll hurt some of you if you do."
15: "Get on that spade, Nunez. Come off the grass."
11: "I warned you."
1: And desperately, Nunez broke through, waving his spade above him, running away toward the rocks. He stayed outside the wall of the valley for 4 days without food and shelter. And he became sick from exposure and fever and near starvation. And then he stumbled back through the village of the blind people.
9: Nunez. Oh, Nunez. Why did you run away?
11: I was mad, Medina, but I was only newly made. My senses imperfect. I didn't know what I was doing.
9: Nunez, someone, please bring water.
16: Bring water.
9: His forehead is burning with fever.
11: It's all right, Medina. For a moment, everything went black. I'm better now.
8: Nunez, my boy, you said that you were mad before. What did you mean?
11: Yes. Yes, I was mad. Forgive me.
8: Do you still believe that you can see?
11: No. No, the word means nothing. Less than nothing.
8: What is this sky you used to speak of?
11: There is no such thing as sky. There is only a roof above us. About 10 times the height of a man. There is a roof above the world of rock. And very smooth.
8: You have spoken well, Nunez, and your repentance has saved you.

0: And so Nunez was forgiven and accepted once more as a citizen of the Valley of the Blind. He was careful not to speak of sight again, and he grew in the esteem of the people so that one day he dared ask Jacob Sirote for the hand of his daughter Medina in marriage.
1: I have known for a long time that you love my daughter Nunez, and it has troubled me.
2: If you will only give your consent, Father Sirote, I will never give you reason to regret it. I will do all that is in my power to make Medina happy.
1: I believe you, my son, and I will give my consent, but only on one condition.
2: I will do anything you say.
1: I have spoken to a doctor, a specialist of the mind. He thinks there is a way to make certain that you are permanently cured.
2: How?
1: He explained that those useless orbs, which you call eyes, are in your case diseased, and the disease has affected your mind.
2: Then what does he suggest?
1: He believes that the only way to cure you completely is to perform an easy and nearly painless surgical operation.
2: What? What sort of operation?
1: To remove the irritant orbs.
2: Oh, no. No, you can't.
1: Perhaps you do not really love my daughter. Does the thought of a little pain frighten you so much?
2: It isn't the pain. You don't understand.
1: No, I do not. But I will leave you alone with my daughter. It is for you two to decide.
2: Medina, it's horrible. I can't do it, even for you. If I allow this operation, I'll never see again. You don't want me to lose my gift of sight, do you?
3: I don't know what to say.
2: My whole world is sight. Don't you understand that? Well, say something.
3: There is no other way for us, Nunez.
2: But you don't know what it means to me. Why, for you alone, it's precious to have sight. To see your lovely face, your beautiful smile. Instead of seeing you, it would mean that I must only touch you, hear you, and never see you. You don't want that, Medina.
3: I like to hear you talk about the things you can see, Nunez. It's like a wonderful dream, but...
2: You still think it's imagination. You think it would be better if I lost my eyes. Go on. Say it.
3: It is for you to decide, my Nunez. If it would make you so very unhappy to lose your sight, you must forget me.
2: Oh, my dear. It would be impossible to forget you. I could forget anything else. What if I should consent?
3: Oh, if you would, Nunez. If only you would. It would bring me more happiness than I have known in all my life before.
2: Then, Medina, it's decided. I will do as your father says.
3: My dearest Nunez, believe me. If a woman's heart and life can do it, I will repay it.

At first, it seemed to Nunez that the loss of his eyes was a small sacrifice to make for Medina's love. But as the time for his sacrifice grew nearer, a feeling of desperation came over him, which he was powerless to resist. And a few hours before he must give up his eyes to eternal darkness, he walked out of the village and lifted up his eyes and saw the morning.

marching down the steeps. He did not turn aside as he'd meant to do, but went on and passed through the rocks about the valley. And his eyes were always upon the sunlit ice and snow. He thought of the stirring beauty of the great free world he was parted from. A glory by day, a luminous mystery by night. And then he turned around and gazed across the Valley of the Blind. He thought of Medina Sarote, and she had become small and remote. He turned again toward the mountain down which the day had come to him. Then, boldly and steadily, he began to climb.

You have heard H.G. Wells' story, The Country of the Blind, adapted for Author's Playhouse by Peggy Phillips and directed by Mr. Homer Heck. Mr. William Everett was heard as Nunez, Miss Laurette Philbrant as Medina. The narrator was Mr. Fred Sullivan. Others in the cast of Author's Playhouse tonight were Mr. Charles Eggleston, Mr. Armand Hunter, Mr. Harry Elders, Mr. Herbert Butterfield, and Mr. Butler Manville. The music was arranged and played by Mr. Lewis Webb. Next week, same time, same station, Author's Playhouse will bring you The Greatest Man in the World by James Thurber.

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1: Vicks presents The Matinee Theater, starring Victor Jory. Makers of Vicks VapoRub, Vicks Vapronol, Vicks Cough Drops, and Vicks Inhaler brings you The Matinee Theater, starring Victor Jory and featuring Inga Adams and Arnold Moss in one of the most unusual plays ever presented on the air. Some 9 months ago, when we started this series, we brought you this original play about an American hero in Russia. Since then, we have been constantly asked to repeat this fine romantic story, and so we have chosen it for the closing performance of the season. A Man Named Jones. Here's a good thing to remember when you catch a cold. The best-known home remedy for relieving miseries of colds is Vicks VapoRub. And now, Act One of A Man Named Jones. Today, come with me to the Russia of the 19th century in the days when Catherine was empress and law of the land. In the days when a commoner could not smile at a princess, but an empress could smile at anyone she chose. In the days when a handsome, dashing, fighting man came swaggering into the court of Imperial Russia, a man named Jones.
2: Mr. Jones. You were invited to Russia by the Empress Catherine for one purpose. She wanted and does want you to fight for her against the Turks in the Black Sea. We welcomed you here as a friend, but you are betraying that friendship.
3: That's not true, Prince Nassau. I betrayed no one. I don't understand what you're getting at.
2: Then I will make myself a little clearer. The Princess Anna Mikhailovna Kurakina is my betrothed. It's an arrangement that's agreeable to both our families and... to the Empress.

0: Your attentions to the princess are extremely annoying to everyone concerned. The
1: princess hasn't said so.
0: The princess is very young. She's with the empress now. I think you'll find that after today, she will not wish to see you again.
1: You think you're talking to a schoolboy, Nassau? You seriously think you can stand there and tell me that I'm not to see a woman again, a woman that I've grown to love and respect above all women in the world?
0: Anna is a princess of Russia. She must live according to tradition. She will marry as she's told to marry, and she'll do as she's told to do. She will not see you again.
1: You and I have reached an impasse, my friend. In my country, no one tells anyone what they must do or what they must not do, or even, and this may, of course, surprise you, whom they must marry.
0: But you are in Russia, Mr. Jones. Fight your war for Russia, and then go marry in America.
1: Sorry, Prince Nassau. I'd rather set my heart on a Russian princess.
0: Then you've set your heart on a dangerous course, Mr. Jones.
1: Danger? Danger! Danger is my business, Prince Nassau. Now, if you'll excuse me, I have an engagement to go driving with the princess.
2: Let's stop here for a moment. I used to come here on picnics when I was a child. There's a waterfall nearby.
1: All right. Let me help you down.
2: Thank you.
1: Beautiful here.
2: There was a sadness to this spot. Don't you feel it? I did, even when I was a girl. There's always been something about this place that made me want to cry. And now I understand. It was because of this hour that I would have to stand here. This hour when I would have to say goodbye.
1: There is no sadness here.
2: Oh, my darling, I cannot see you again. I've had my orders.
1: Who gave you such orders?
2: The Empress. Now do you understand?
1: Listen to me, Anna. No woman or man or any other living person is going to tell me what to do or how to live my life. I'm a fighting man. I've fought all my life, and I've lived as I please and how I please, and I'll do what I think is right to do. Darling, you must not let them frighten you.
2: I've been frightened of things all my life. I've been frightened of the dark, of the noises you hear in the dark. Footsteps and whispers and voices. I've been frightened of people, of their anger, of the things they can do to you. I've seen men and women beheaded. I've seen that, John.
1: I've never been afraid. I have never been afraid of anything.
2: Listen to me, my darling. I know Nassau, and I know my empress. They both know how to hate, and they both know how to kill when they hate. One of them loves me, and one thinks she might love you, and there is the danger.
1: Darling, listen to me, and don't you be frightened. No one's going to hurt you. I'll fight for you and protect you, and no one will dare do anything to you. I'll take you home with me to Virginia. There's nothing to be afraid of in Virginia. The air is sweet with the taste of freedom. And the wind is sharp with it, and the soil is rich with it. And no one will say you must not love or you cannot love. No one will say speak as I do or speak as I tell you. All that will be said is live here. Be happy. Say and do and think as you please. And all that will be asked of you in return is that you will love Virginia.
2: It has a lovely sound to it, that name. Virginia. Oh, but I am of the courts of Russia. There is a pattern by which I must live and which I must respect. And if I defy that pattern, I will die. I know it in my heart. So I will marry Nassau, and you will be kind to the Empress.
1: No, you must not say that again. I love you. I'll never give you up. I'll never lose you. And right now, I'm going to take you home, and then I'm going to find the Empress and tell her.

0: I asked you here to lead my fleet against the Turks, not to choose a bride for my court.
1: I will lead your forces. I will win for you. And in return, I ask most humbly for the hand of Princess Karakana.
0: The princess is very young. You are older, far more sophisticated. I would think you could make a more satisfying choice, as well as a wiser one.
1: But I love the princess.
0: The princess is betrothed to Prince Nassau.
1: But she does not love him.
0: There are more things to be considered than love, Admiral, in our philosophy.
1: Not in mine.
0: You amuse me. You are talking like a child. Well, be that as it may, next week you will set sail for the Black Sea. When you return, we will discuss the Kurakina affair. If you are victorious, you may find us more kindly disposed than at the moment.
1: When I return, if I do not find you kindly disposed, I will marry her anyhow.
0: Suppose you were told an empress found you charming. Would you still be satisfied with a princess?
1: I love the princess.
0: Very well. Go to the Black Sea. And when you come back, we will consider this matter again. Possibly you may...

0: Admiral Jones.
1: Good evening, Prince Nassau.
2: I've been calling on the princess. I assume you've been calling on the Empress.
1: That's rather obvious, since I'm in her corridors, isn't it?
2: Jones, I've warned you once. I'm not going to warn you again. Stay away from Anna.
1: You're wasting the time and your breath. I love her, and I'm going to marry her.
2: Do I have to kill you to show you I mean what I say?
1: That's the only way you'll gain your point.
2: Then, by heavens, I'll kill you!
3: Stop! Stop this instantly! Do you hear me? Stop this instantly! How dare you brawl over a woman outside my apartments? Now, so get to your own quarters.
2: I humbly beg your pardon, Your Majesty.
3: Jones, you have even more to learn than I suspected. There is one bit more trouble over this girl. I'll see that she's put where neither of you will ever find her.
4: There is the church to the right through those trees.
1: Fine. We made it in better time than I had hoped.
4: Oh, Joe. Joe, this is wrong. I know it's wrong. I'm so frightened.
1: This is the only way, Anna. Now they will never be able to take you away from me. This way I can go to the Black Sea, and you need not fear, because no one will have the right to threaten you in any way.
4: John, I don't know. I don't know.
1: If you love me, Anna, you must trust me. Come now, give me your hands. They're very cold.
4: Yes, I know.
1: Come, my darling.

0: Holy Father in heaven, I direct your attention to this couple who stand before you about to be married. I commend them to you as they exchange rings. I beg you to bless this union and protect it. Anna, I command you to love and to cherish this man. John, I command you to love and to cherish this woman.
1: Are you happy this morning?
2: Yes. Yes, I am happy. No matter what happens, no matter what they do to me, I'm very happy.
1: They're not going to do anything to you. You're my wife.
2: In Russia, we believe that happiness is paid for with tears. But if the happiness is a great happiness, it is worth any amount of tears.
1: But you're a fatalist.
2: I'm a Russian.
1: Darling, I love you more than anything in the world. I'm going to the Black Sea for Catherine, and I'm coming back for you, and we're going to Virginia. And I'll never leave you again, and you'll never be frightened anymore. I must leave you now for a few hours. Where will I meet you?
2: I'll be going to the chapel this evening. I shall wait for you there.
1: I haven't spent much time in chapels. You'll be making a religious man out of me.
2: You never pray for anything.
1: I never have.
2: You must learn to pray.
1: All right, dearest. I'll see you this evening about 10 in the chapel.
2: I'll be waiting for you, my darling.
3: Well, Anna Korakina.
2: Your Majesty.
3: I've been waiting a long time for you.
2: My rooms are greatly honored by your presence.
3: You have caused a great deal of trouble in this court. I am sending you away.
2: No. Oh, no, please, I beg of you, don't send me away.
3: There is a carriage ready and waiting. Get your things together.
2: Where are you sending me?
3: To the east. You will know your destination when you arrive. You are never to see your Admiral Jones again.
2: Your Majesty, we were married yesterday. He's my husband.
3: Married. And that marriage will be stricken from the records. I did not authorize it. Therefore, it does not exist. Go, get your things together before I lose all patience with you.
2: Yes, Your Majesty.
3: You seem oddly composed for someone who has defied me and dared my anger.
2: It's very strange, I know. But for the first time in my life, I'm not afraid. I'm the wife of a man named Jones. Nothing is going to change that. And I'm not afraid. I'm not afraid.
1: Nassau! I want to see the Empress. I've got to see the Empress.
4: The Empress will not see you now. She says your ship is ready to sail and you're to leave for the Black Sea within the hour.
1: I'll not leave you, Nassau. Where is Anna? Where have they taken her?
4: I don't know. And if I did, I wouldn't tell you.
1: I can't sail without knowing where she is. I've got to find her.
4: If you don't sail, you'll never find her. That much I will tell you. Ah, you're strangely pale for so brave a man. Your hands are shaking. Your eyes are a little wild. Can this be the man that fears nothing? Can this be the man that is never afraid?
1: I'm afraid now. Oh, I am afraid now.

0: In just a moment, we will bring you the second act of A Man Named Jones. These are the days when you never know about the weather. 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Yes, it's cold catching weather. 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And now the second act of A Man Named Jones, starring Victor Jory, with Inga Adams as the Princess Anna Karakina and Arnold Moss as Prince Nassau.
1: Admiral Jones, we are pleased with the victories you have won for us in the past years. And we feel that thanks to those victories, we have no further need of your services in a military capacity.
2: I'm glad to have pleased your majesty.
1: Victories always please me very much. We consider you the greatest admiral in the world today.
2: Thank you. Now may I ask your kindness and sympathy?
1: In what way?
2: Where can I find the Princess Anna Karakina?
1: Admiral, the kindest thing I could say to you is forget Anna Karakina.
2: Forget her. Why, all the time I was fighting and winning, it was for her. I felt that every victory brought me closer to her. Forget her. I could forget everything in the world before I could forget her.
1: I could show you 100,000 more beautiful women.
2: They would not be more beautiful to me.
1: Would you not let to sit here beside me and help me rule? An empire is heavy for a woman's shoulders.
2: You wear yours magnificently, Your Majesty.
1: What does this Anna Karakina have that inspires such deathless devotion?
2: I don't know how to put it into words, unless there's beauty of soul. Somehow she makes you stronger and braver than you are, although she is not exactly a brave woman. She makes me want to kneel at her feet, and I'm somehow filled with gratitude that such a person as Anna Karakina could be in love with me. Now, Your Majesty, if you'll permit me, I'll take my leave of you.
1: Where are you going?
2: Why, I'm going to hunt for Anna. I'm going to hunt the length and breadth of Russia until I find her.
1: Russia's a big country. One could die in such a search.
2: I would rather die hunting for her than to live without her.
1: I wish you liked me better. You might have done well had you liked me better.
2: Goodbye, Empress Catherine.
1: Do you know where to begin your search?
2: Yes. I think I do know. Get out of bed and get your sword. I have an account to settle with you.
3: You're a fool, Jones. You've lost
2: her. I'll find her again. If you care anything for life, you'll tell me where she is.
3: I'll see you in hell before I'll tell you.
2: Be there if you don't. Where is she?
3: Take that sword away from my throat. Take that sword away.
2: Where is she?
3: They took her east. That's all I know. They took her east.
2: Yes. Well then, to the east.
4: Good morning. Won't you dismount and rest a while, stranger? You look very tired.
2: No, thank you. I'm hunting for a girl. She would have passed this way 2 years ago. A very beautiful girl with yellow hair and blue eyes and long braids that she wore like a crown. Her name was Anna. Anna Karakina.
4: Anna.
2: Do you know the name?
4: I cannot say that I do, but dismount and rest a while, stranger. The sun is hot today. It is about the hottest day of summer.
2: No, I've got to keep moving. I've got to keep moving to the east.
5: Don't go out in a storm like this. You haven't the proper wraps to wear in a blizzard. Wait until the storm passes.
2: I can't wait. I've got to get on. Too much time has passed already.
5: Here, drink another bowl of soup. You look as though you hadn't had a decent meal in years.
2: Thank you, but I must be on my way. I'm hunting for someone.
5: I will pray that you find him. My husband has an extra coat. Take it, and God go with you, stranger.
2: Thank you. Thank you.
6: Evening to you, stranger. Will you sit and share a gypsy supper? I am Mother Anna.
2: Anna is a name beloved to me. Thank you. I should be most grateful. How gay they are, dancing in the firelight. It's been a long time since I've seen dancing. I've forgotten how long.
6: The dancers are always gay in the spring. You are a long way from the sea, stranger.
2: Why do you speak of the sea, Mother Anna?
6: Some people have the look of the sea about them. And you are one. The future is sometimes clear to me. And I know you are halfway. That's a little better on your journey, stranger.
2: Do you also know the purpose of my journey?
6: Yes. You follow a lady. A very great lady.
2: Will I find her?
6: You will find her. When you have learned how to pray.
2: Where is she? When will I see her? Where is she?
6: I don't know that. I only know you will find her when you have learned how to pray. And your way lies further east. Further east.
7: I am hunting for Anna Karakina.
2: Have you seen a lady beautiful as the morning? A princess named Anna Karakina. I am hunting for Anna Karakina. I was told she was somewhere in the east. I'm hunting for Anna. I'm hunting for Anna. I'm hunting for Anna.
4: I found this man face down in the snow by the ravine. He was saying Anna Karakina over and over. We must get him to the convent. He must have food and care. He has the look of death upon him.

0: Would you like a drink of water?
1: Who are you?
0: I'm Sister Maria. I've been nursing you.
1: Nursing me? Where am I?
0: You're at the convent of Novo Divici. Some shepherds found you unconscious in the snow. My friend, I'm not going to ask you any questions. It is not our habit here. You talked quite a lot in your delirium. I know that you're unhappy in torment, and I want to help you.
1: Can you help me?
0: When we are troubled here, we pray for help and guidance. You may find your help in prayer.
1: Pray. Pray. I think I'd like to try.
0: Come. Lean on me. I'll take you to the chapel.
1: Dear Father in heaven, help me. I've waited so long. I've traveled such a weary way. I'll do anything if I can just find her. She's all that's good in me. She's religion and faith and holiness and life and healing. I don't know a lot about praying, but now that I look back on them, I think these past years have all been a prayer. Dear God, please. Please show me where to find her.
2: Hello.
1: Why? Hello.
2: Who are you?
1: I'm no one.
2: Where's your home?
1: Nowhere and everywhere.
2: That's a funny answer.
1: Not so funny. Everyone can't have a home like you.
2: Oh, this place is my home. My home is in Virginia, my mother said.
1: Virginia? What's your name?
2: My name? John Paul Jones.
1: John Paul Jones.
2: Uh-huh. What's yours?
1: My name is John Paul Jones, too.
2: Mother? Mother!
3: Yes, son. What is it?
1: Anna!
2: John!
1: Anna, my darling, my darling, my darling.
3: John, my dearest... I've been waiting so long.
1: You knew I would come.
3: I knew you would come.
2: Are we going home to Virginia now?
1: We are going to Virginia now. We're going to Virginia and we're going to live the rest of our lives together.
3: And no one will say this or do that.
2: All they will ask is that you will love Virginia.
1: You taught him that.
3: His father taught him that.
1: My darling. My darling.

0: In just a moment, an important message from Victor Jory. My friends, hear that melody? For 77 Sundays over another network, this unforgettable melody has ushered in 30 minutes of music that has given so much pleasure to so many. Yes, as you probably know, it is the opening theme of the Stradivari Orchestra, with its rare and priceless Stradivari violins that weave such magical warmth and beauty into the melodies you know and love. Well, next Sunday, this popular Stradivari Orchestra, under the direction of Paul Laval and presented by Prince Machiavelli, creator of Stradivari perfume, will be presented at this time. So don't forget, you have a date, a thrilling date, next Sunday and the Sundays thereafter at this same time over this network with the Stradivari Orchestra.
1: This is Victor Jory. Well, my friends, this is the closing play of the season. I want you to know how much I've enjoyed playing in these productions for you. I want to thank Vix and Mark Warno, Dick Sandville, Martin Gable, Gene Holloway, Ed Wolf and Nick Dawson, our producers, and all of the production staff for their excellent work and cooperation. And I want to thank you, my friends, for your many letters of appreciation, particularly the thousands you have written during the past 2 weeks asking me to bring the Matinee Theater back to you as soon as possible. If you would like me to bring these productions back to the air quickly, perhaps even this summer, write me immediately. Many of your letters have been coming in with signatures of the whole family and other groups. Well, it's up to you. Each and every request will count. 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May I repeat that? Address me, Victor Jory, care of Columbia Broadcasting System, New York 22, New York. And so until we meet again, thank you. Good afternoon.

Our play was written by Gene Holloway and based on material on the life of John Paul Jones in the book Knights of the Sea by Valentine Thompson. It was directed by Richard Sandville. Music for the series is under the direction of Mark Warnow. 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
1: I hope we shall, Uncle, but still, if I may be allowed to suggest...
2: You are allowed to hold your tongue!
1: And you talk so stupidly, if I was only pointing out...
2: My boy, whatever objections you raise, whatever fine theories you put forward, we shall go on. Hans?
3: Yes, Master.
2: We shall go on, shall we not?
3: We shall go on, if you say so, Master.
2: I do say so. So there you are, my boy. We shall go on. We shall go on!
4: For several days thereafter, the slopes ahead of us became steeper. Some were frightful, almost vertical. And it seemed that we were forever going down through the solid rock. On some days, we descended a league and a half, and even 2 leagues, that is, 6, towards the center of the earth. These descents were sufficiently perilous, and as we made them, we learned to appreciate to the full the marvelous coolness of our guide. This grave and dispassionate Icelander had become devoted to us, and he got us over many a dangerous situation where, but for him, our little expedition must have foundered. During the 2 weeks following our last conversation, there occurred nothing worthy of record. But the next event, which I must relate, is indeed quite fearful. And even now, the memory of it makes me tremble and my heart to falter. Our constant and successive descents had taken us quite 30 leagues into the earth. That is to say, that there were above us nearly 100 miles of rocks, oceans, continents, and towns. In a horizontal direction, we were about 200 leagues southeast of Iceland. The 7th of August. On that unforgettable day, the tunnel had taken an almost level course. I was walking in front. My uncle had charge of one of the Ruhmkorff coils. I had the other. By means of its light, I was examining the different layers of granite. Presently, I halted and turned round. Uncle! I had been completely absorbed in my engrossing occupation and had failed to notice. I was alone. Uncle! No reply. I've certainly been walking too fast, or... Perhaps the others have stopped to rest. Well, the best thing I can do is to go back and find them. I must have walked back for at least a quarter of an hour. Not a living soul. Uncle!

No reply. My voice was lost in the myriad cavernous echoes it aroused. For the first time, I began to feel seriously alarmed. A shiver ran through my body. I broke out in a sweat. Keep calm. I must keep calm. I shall find them, all right. Of course I shall. There can't be two roads to the center of the earth. It's certain that I'm a long way ahead of them. All I have to do is to go back and find them. I ascended the tunnel for half an hour. I couldn't make up my mind whether or not I recognized certain markings and projections on the walls. Every now and again I paused and listened in case my uncle and Hans were calling. Knowing well that in that still atmosphere I should hear them a long way off. But no, there was nothing to be heard. Nothing in all that immense gallery except the echoes of my own footsteps. At last I stopped. Even now I could scarcely believe that I was lost. I was quite willing to think that I had made a mistake, but not that I was lost. If I had made some silly mistake, then surely I should find my way back to my companions. But if I was really lost... No, I would not think of it. I said to myself, back up now, it's all right. Since there's only one road to be followed, they must come by it, and we shall meet. All I have to do is to go back up the slope. Just a minute, though. It's possible that having missed me, they too may have started to search for me. In that case, I must make haste, and I shall catch up with them. Of course I shall catch up with them. There's no doubt about it. But I was by no means convinced of what I said. And as I stood pondering, another fearful doubt assailed me. Was I, after all, really ahead of the others? Well, yes, of course I was. Hans was certainly following behind me, preceded by my uncle. Why, I perfectly recalled how Hans had stopped for a moment to adjust the baggage on his shoulders. It's a trifling detail, but I recalled it clearly. And then I thought, there's another sure means of not losing my way. There's a thread to guide me through all this twisting passage. The Hansbach, our faithful little stream. Come along now, I said. Be on your way. Catch up with them. This wonderful little spring, our little river which had spared us from thirst for so long, would now lead me straight back onto the right road. But first I thought I would refresh myself with a wash. I stopped to plunge my hands into the waters of the Hansbach stream. But there was no Hansbach stream. There was only the hard and dusty road of granite. No words can describe the despair that seized me. I went down on hands and knees, feeling the hard and arid floor. No stream. Not the slightest trace of dampness. Uncle! Uncle! I was lost. And I was powerless to help myself. Kneeling there, I asked for heaven's help, little as I had a right to be remembered by God. I prayed earnestly and sincerely. I felt calmer after that. I remembered I had with me provisions for 3 days. I remembered that my water gourd was quite full. I must not give up. I must try to find my companions. Which way should I go? Up the slope? Or down? I would go on up the slope, I decided. In that direction, I should eventually reach the point where I had lost the stream. Once there, I could regain the crater of Mount Sneffels. Why hadn't I thought of this before? I had a bite of food and a drink and started on the ascent of the gallery. An hour passed. I tried to recall the shape of the tunnel to persuade myself that I had come this way before. But I could recognize nothing.
And then I stumbled against something solid. Impassable rock. This was the end of the passage. It was a mere blind alley. My last hope was now gone. I was lost in this vast labyrinth without a guide, without a clue, without a compass. When I stumbled, I had damaged my lamp and I had no means of repairing it. Its light was already becoming fainter. Soon it would go out altogether. I seemed to see a procession of shadows flickering over the granite wall, and I scarcely dared to lower my eyes, fearing to lose this last precious glimmer of light. I completely lost my head. I rose, hammering my fists in despair against the cold stone wall. Madness must have seized me. I knew not what I did. I began to run, rushing willy-nilly in this inextricable labyrinth, tearing down the slope like some crazed inhabitant of the underworld, screaming, roaring, howling, bruised by the projecting rocks, falling and getting up and falling. Where was I going? I did not know. I did not know. Hours passed, perhaps many. At last, my strength exhausted, I dropped senseless to the floor. When at last I opened my eyes, my face was wet with tears. How long I had lain there, I did not know. I had no means of knowing. I was alone. Alone? Never since the creation of the world had there been such solitude as mine. Overcome with pain and grief, I crouched against the granite wall, endeavoring to compose my mind. Faintness came upon me again, and I thought this must be the of death. Then, suddenly there reached my ears a confusion of sound, like a distant rumbling of thunder. And in it, resounding far, far off, voices. What was it? I listened. A quarter of an hour passed. All about me was so silent that I could hear the throbbing of my own heart. And thus I waited, waited, waited, strangely hopeful. Then, by accident, my ear brushed against the wall, and I appeared to hear the faintest echo of a sound, as if I was listening to vague and incoherent voices. I cried aloud. It can't be. It isn't true. It's delirium. I'm imagining it. But I listened all the more intently. Now I convinced myself that I heard human voices. I could make out no meaning, no sense in what I heard, but somewhere somebody was speaking. I felt sure of it. Could it be myself? Could it be that my own words were echoing back to me? I bit my lips and again put my ear to the wall. Yes. Yes, it was the sound of human voices. So now I dragged myself along the sides of the tunnel until I reached a point where I could hear more distinctly. Even so, I could only distinguish strange and uncertain words which for me had no meaning. Words whispered, as it were, far, far away. And at last I made out a word. For Lorat? What did it mean? I didn't know. I didn't care. It was Danish. It must be either my uncle or Hans who was speaking. I yelled at the top of my voice, "Help! Help!" Then I listened, scarcely daring to breathe. I listened for the slightest sound, a cry, a sigh, a question. But no. All was silence. And now I began to fear that my voice was so weak that my companions who were in search of me would never hear me.
It must be there. It must. What other men can be buried down here? 100 miles under the surface of the earth. Then again I listened. I moved my ear over to the wall and found a spot where the voices appeared to be at their loudest. And I heard, too, a noise like the rolling of distant thunder. Now, at last, I understood what was happening. These sounds were not reaching me through the solid mass of granite. They were coming along the gallery itself. The place where I lay had some peculiar acoustic property of its own. A whispering gallery. I heard my own name distinctly pronounced, cast, as it were, into space. It was my uncle, the professor, who was speaking. It was clear that shouting would not help me. In order to make myself heard, I, too, must speak along the wall of the gallery, which would carry my voice as effectively as a wire carries electricity from one place to another. But there was no time to lose. If my companions were to move only a few feet from where they now stood, there would be no acoustic effect, no whispering gallery. I put my lips to the wall, and I said as clearly and as distinctly as I could, "Uncle, speak." I waited. I knew that sound did not travel very fast. And besides, I thought the density of the air at this great depth could only tend to slow it down. I waited. Many seconds passed. Seconds which, to my distracted mind, appeared an eternity. And then...

0: That was the third installment of A Journey to the Center of the Earth, adapted by Howard Jones from the novel by Jules Verne. The cast was as follows. Harry Lawson was played by Bernard Horsfall, Professor von Hartwig by Geoffrey Banks, and Hans Bjelke by John Daglish. It was produced in the north of England by Trevor Hill. Next Thursday, at 5:25 in story time, you'll be able to hear the fourth installment of A Journey to the Center of the Earth, and this is called The Central Sea.
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0: If you're paying this kind of money for a car, you'd want it to have a touch of style, legroom, four doors, and all that. 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
5: My story, The House Where Death Lived, begins with two men crouching in the bushes, staring at a great lonely old mansion on top of a windswept hill.
6: Well, there it is. Spooky old joiner.
7: Yeah, I don't like this job.
6: Hey, you're nuts. You couldn't ask for anything easier.
7: Yeah, but somehow that place gives me the creeps.
6: What do you mean? You're a detective, remember? A private dick here to protect the old boy.
7: Yeah, all right. Well, okay, let's get on inside and tell the old guy the detectives, Murphy and Smith, are here.
6: Now, wait a minute. In town, they said old man Crawford has a handyman who stays with him until after dark and then goes home. We're going to wait. I'd rather see the old man alone. You get me?
5: And so the two men waited in the gathering darkness outside until Frank, the handyman, left for the night. 2 moments later, they banged the old bronze knocker on the front door of the ancient house.
8: Hey, what's that?
7: There must be a loudspeaker, of course.
9: Yeah, quite right. Here's a loudspeaker. Are you Smith and Murphy, the detectives I sent for?
7: Yeah, we are.
9: Come in, please. You'll find me upstairs in my bedroom.
5: A minute later, old Joshua Crawford, sitting up in bed, surveyed his two visitors.
10: So you're my detectives. Which of you is Murphy and which of you is Smith?
7: I'm Sam Murphy and this is my partner, Bill Smith.
10: I'm glad you're here. Very glad. I have work for you to do. In a vault in the cellar are jewels worth $250,000. And those jewels must be carefully guarded. Because they're bait for a trap I'm setting. A trap to catch 7 murderers.
7: Trap to catch 7 murderers?
10: Yes. 10 years ago, I was a wealthy man. I had a home on Long Island. And I had a daughter whom I loved. I had a son-in-law who was like a son to me. Then one night when I was away on business, a gang of thieves, 7 of them, invaded my house. They were after the jewels I kept in a vault there. A vault to which only I knew the combination.
7: Say, do you mean to
6: shut up? Go on, Mr. Crawford.
10: Those 7 men would not believe I was the only one who could open that vault. In the end, they killed my daughter and her husband.
6: Huh? I see. So you're that Crawford, huh?
10: Yes. I spent my entire fortune trying to trace the criminals. In the end, I succeeded.
7: Huh? You did?
10: Yes. I learned their names. They were called Big Jim Donovan, Trigger Thompson, Nicky Lavender, Tony Morton, Freddie Lake, Johnny Frisco, and Lefty Williams.
6: Tough bunch of monkeys.
7: How do you know their guilt?
10: I know. I spent $1,000,000 to find out, and all my money was gone. All but the jewels for which my children were murdered, those I kept. I came here with them to bait a trap for murder.
6: You mean that...
10: Listen, I know where 5 of those 7 men are. All except Johnny Frisco and Lefty Williams.
5: Yeah.
10: Now, if I say I know those men are guilty, even though I couldn't prove it in court, would you agree that they should be punished?
11: Absolutely, Mr. Crawford.
10: And if I can lure them here, would you help me execute them?
11: Execute them?
10: Yes. Help me to punish these men I've named. And the jewels in the vault are yours. Well, what do you say?
11: We're your men. Those rats deserve executing. And, Mr. Crawford, if you can get them inside this house, we'll be the executioners.
4: In just a moment, we'll return to our story and learn what happens to the murder trap set by old Joshua Crawford. Meantime, I believe Dr. Weird would welcome a brief escape from his shadowy world. Am I right, Doctor?
5: Yes. Yes, young man, you are right. All of us welcome the world of bright sunshine, far from the terrors of the night. I could say more,
4: but... You rest a moment, Doctor. I'll say more. How pleasant it is, gentlemen, during these bright days of fall sunshine, to step along knowing you're feeling right and looking right. And nothing gives that right look to a man like a really smart fall hat. Next time you're near an Adam hat store, stop for a minute and glance into the window. Some style, eh? Notice the variety of fall hats on display. 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Now, I see Dr. Weird is ready for the rest of tonight's play. Doctor?
5: Now to continue my little story of the house where death lived. Old Joshua Crawford, promising to tell the detectives more about his strange plan for vengeance in the morning, has dismissed them and fallen asleep. And Smith and Murphy are talking.
6: The idea of him trying to punish seven tough killers.
7: Yeah, there's something about this setup I don't like.
6: Ah, forget it. It's just lucky sent for us. Our good luck, see? Someday we'll run across Big Jim Donovan and one of the others and tell him about it. Oh, will they get a laugh?
7: Yeah, come to think of it, where is Big Jim and Trigger and Nicky these days? Keep our ears open. We ain't heard a word of them for months.
6: Yeah, they're smart and lying low, that's all. Now, can it, will you? We got something to do tonight. We got to prove we're good detectives by finding that vault those jewels are in. Come on, let's get going.
5: For an hour, the two men silently prowled the big house while old Joshua Crawford slept. Then, in a far corner of the cellar...
7: Hey, I found it. This door's a dummy, see? Look, here's the door of a vault right behind it.
6: Yeah, but look at it. It's like a bank vault. We'll never get it open.
7: Well, what are we going to do? Wait till tomorrow and see if we can get the old man to tell us the combination?
6: No. We'll get that combination from him tonight. How about that combination, Mr. Crawford? Or shall I tell Sam to use that cigarette again?
12: No, I'll tell. 7 right, 13 left, 4 right, 10 left. And 0. 7 right, 13 left, 4 right,
7: 10
13: left, and 0.
7: Now, try it. That does it. He was telling the truth.
6: Yeah, a fat lot of good it'll do him. Come on, let's see what's inside.
7: Great. Gosh, a whole room in here.
6: Yeah, I'll say it is. The walls are solid stone, too. Look, here's a little table with a cash box on it.
7: Open it. Has it got the jewels in it?
6: I'll say it has. Look at them.

0: but how could it be? Hey, how did it happen?
1: It happened when you lifted the cash box. An electric mechanism locked the vault door when the rat took the bait.
0: That's him. That's his voice.
1: Yes, by means of a loudspeaker. The whole house is wired with loudspeakers and microphones, you see. I've heard every word you uttered.
0: Listen, Mr. Crawford, you got us wrong. We wasn't really going to hurt you.
2: No, no, no, you got to let us out of here.
1: To be sure. Push on the stone directly behind the cash box.
0: Yeah.
1: A hidden door will open.
0: A hidden door, yeah? Yeah, I got you. Come on, Bill. Here's the stone. Help me push it.
2: The whole wall's open. Here's the room on the other side.
1: I'll find it a much larger room in there, I assure you.
0: Come on, Bill. Must be a way out.
2: Now the wall is close on my head. It's stuck over there.
1: Too late. Never mind. You won't be lonely. Look about you.
0: Huh?
1: You'll find many old friends to keep you company.
0: What's your talking
3: about? I don't know. Shine your light around.
0: Look. Seven coffins. Seven coffins in a row on the floor.
1: Look inside them. You'll find your friends. The dry air has preserved them very well.
0: Big Jim Donovan in this one.
4: And here. Here's Trigger Thompson. Mickey Lavender. Tony Morton. Freddie Lee. These last two arrested.
1: Yes. They're for you unless you wish to confess and stand trial.
0: Confess? What do you mean, confess?
1: That you were Johnny Frisco and Lefty Williams. The last two of the seven murderers I've been seeking for 10 years.
0: No, no, no.
1: It took my detectives a long time to find you. You were clever. From being crooks, you changed your names and became private detectives. But I found you at last. Now will you confess and stand trial?
0: No, no, you're wrong, Mr.
1: I gave the others the same chance, but each refused to confess. Look at them. They died a far more painful death than the electric chair. They died of starvation.
0: Okay, Mr. Crawford, we confess. I am Johnny Frisco. Bill is Lefty Williams.
2: Yes, yes.
0: Now come down and let us out. You gotta let us stand trial, you hear?
2: Yes, you got it.
1: I can't come down to let you out. You've tied me up. I can't get loose. You'll have to stay there until Frank arrives in the morning to set me loose. You'll have to stay there with your friend. I hope you won't be lonely.
0: Oh, no, no.
5: Unfortunately, poor old Mr. Crawford was unable to release his two victims from the trap he'd set for them. In the morning, he was found tied up and laughing, unable to speak a single intelligent word. He's in an asylum now, still laughing. And Frisco and Lefty, they're still down in that secret room. Their pockets stuffed with jewels. But by now, of course, they're probably quite dead. So if you want the jewels, you only have to go there and open the vault, and you'll have to go now. Too bad. But perhaps you'll drop in on me again soon. I'm always home. Just look for the house on the other side of the cemetery. The house of Dr. Weird.
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5: I hope you'll drop in again next week. 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

0: I might try a piece. I'll have 2 ounces, please.
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5: 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The Warner Brothers Academy of Acting presents The Crowd Roars with the Warner Academy players, Susan Hayward and John Ridgely. Also as the guest star of the evening, Mr. Frank McHugh. Once again, you are invited to join our exclusive Hollywood audience, and your host for the evening is Gruen. 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Tonight, before an exclusive Hollywood audience of motion picture stars, directors, and producers, the Warner Academy Theater presents The Crowd Roars. John Ridgely will be heard in the role of Joe Greer, Susan Hayward as Lee. The curtain rises. The story of The Crowd Roars has its opening in a small Midwestern town where Joe Greer, famous Indianapolis auto racing champion, has dropped in for a visit with the folks at home. Just now, he is approaching a dilapidated little garage in the rear of the old Greer homestead.
6: Hey there, young fella.
7: What? Oh, it's you. Gee whiz.
6: Come on, crawl out from under that tin can and let's have a look at you.
7: But, Joe, I was going to come down to the train and meet you. I thought you were coming in on the 4 o'clock.
6: Well, I'll be.
7: What's the matter?
6: You're not a kid anymore. You've grown up.
7: Oh, gosh, it's been 5 years, Joe.
6: Yeah. I imagine when you get that grease off your face and some of that oil out of your hair, you look pretty much like a man.
7: Oh, quit your kidding. Say, did you see Mom and Dad?
6: Yeah, sure, just did. They told me you were out here in the garage working on a racing car.
7: I'll say I am.
6: You're not talking about that coffee pot you just crawled out from under.
7: It's all mine. Isn't she a knockout? I made her out of an old Ford. Here, let me switch on the light and I'll show you.
6: Will it go? I mean, anywhere but downhill?
7: Oh, say, I've been racing right here in town at the local track. Didn't you know?
6: No, I guess not.
7: Well, I won the championship of Middleton County 2 years straight. Of course, I guess that don't seem like much to you.
6: Oh, no, it's swell. I just hadn't heard about it.
7: I guess Dad thinks you're the only driver in the family, but, Joe, I'm going to race. One day I'm going to be burning them up at Ascot and riding them dizzy for 500 miles in Indianapolis.
6: You've got it pretty bad, haven't you, boy?
7: Oh, I'm going to be like you, a champ. Someday I will.
6: Eddie, you know, for the past 5 years, I've been traveling all over the country, and I've seen a lot of them just like you. They grind away year after year, dirt, grime, rotten, dangerous tracks, getting crippled up, and for what? A few bucks a race, that's all. If you're looking for glory, kid, forget it. Sure, the crowds out there watch you and cheer, but what are they watching for? For wrecks. That's what they're roaring for, blood. But you can't take the roar of the crowd to the bank. And there's no pension for cracked-up race drivers. It's a game that ain't worth getting into.
7: Joe, I guess maybe what you say is true, all right, but you see...
6: Yeah, I see. You're going to drive just the same.
7: Uh-huh.
6: Well, it's a cinch I'm not going to let you break your fool neck racing with a bunch of hayseeds. Come on, we'll go tell Mom and Dad. Now, don't just stand there. We got to step on it. We got a date in Omaha tomorrow.
7: You mean you'll take me along? You'll let me team up with you, Joe?
6: Sure. If you must do it, kid, do it the big way. We'll knock 'em silly together.
8: Hello, Lee. How are you?
9: Well, I'm fine. Come on in. Geez, Bud, I haven't seen you since Indianapolis last year. You here for the race, huh?
8: Sure.
9: Say, how'd you find me?
8: Well, Phil Hennessy, one of the drivers, had a line on you.
9: Oh, that was sweet of you, Spud. Here, sit down. There's a chair. Not much of a dump, is it?
8: Oh, it's all right.
9: Well, how's it been with you, Spud?
8: Oh, fair. Smashed up my car in Omaha 4 months ago. I got another car. Not so hot, but I'll wind her up somehow.
9: Do you think you have a chance?
8: You never know. There'll be some good boys in the race. I guess you heard that Joe and Eddie are coming out.
9: Yeah. Yeah, I did.
8: Mm-hmm. Well?
9: Well, if that's what you came up to tell me, Spud, thanks. But I knew it anyway. I've been reading about them in the papers. That young brother of his is getting quite a reputation.
8: Yeah, he's been burning them up. Why, in the last 4 months, every sports writer in the country's been giving him a tumble.
9: Have you talked to Joe?
8: Yeah.
9: Well, then you know about us. Joe broke it off when he took his brother on the road with him.
8: Well, that kid means a lot to him. Joe watches every move he makes. He's worse than an old mother hen, and proud.
9: Oh, I don't hold any bitterness, Bud. I guess I understand. Now it's Eddie. Joe didn't want him to know about us. He wrote me when he was in Omaha. So it's all right. But you can't forget a guy like Joe Greer just because he says so in a letter.
8: Why, sure. Well, it's none of my business. I don't mean to be butting in. But I can remember a lot of good times we had together. You, Joe, and me. So I just thought that in case you'd like to know, they're getting in the morning. About 8 o'clock, I think.

0: That's all right, Porter. We'll grab those bags. Here.
1: Yeah, well, thank you, Mr. Greer.
2: You weren't kidding, Joe. It's here, all right.
1: What?
2: That California sunshine.
0: Yeah, it's a great place. Come on, let's get going.
3: Hey, wait a minute. Hey. Hello. Hey.
0: Oh, it's you, huh?
4: Hello. Gee, you look great.
0: Yeah. Oh, now, Lee, this is my kid brother, Eddie.
4: I've been hearing about you.
5: I'm glad to know you.
0: Well, it was nice to see you, Lee, but we're in a hurry, if you don't mind. We got to get back to the hotel and then...
4: Oh, you can spare just a little time, can't you?
5: Sure. Go ahead, Joe. I'll watch after things.
4: Oh, I'm sorry. I almost forgot. I have a friend with me. Oh, Ann, come here a minute, will you?
6: Yes.
0: Say, what is this? I told you we were...
4: Ann, this is Joe Greer. And this is Eddie Greer.
6: Oh.
5: Gee, hello.
6: Well, hello yourself.
5: Say, I think Los Angeles is going to be swell, huh, Joe?
0: All right, Lee, you win. Let's step over here and have a little talk.
4: Sure.
5: We'll excuse you. Go right ahead. Ann, yes? I don't believe I got your last name.
6: It's Nolan. Ann Nolan.
5: Oh, Irish, huh?
6: Uh-huh.
5: I might have known that.
0: What was the idea coming down here today?
4: I wanted to see you.
0: Guess you didn't believe what I said in the letter, huh?
4: Sure, I believed it, Joe. But we were awfully sweet on each other for a long time, so I thought I had a right to come...
0: Well, you haven't. Those days are past. They're done, gone with. Oh, you're okay, Lee, but you don't fit in anymore. It's the kid now. I've got him. Who's that dame you brought with you?
4: Oh, friend. Just a friend of mine.
0: Well, you tell her to hands off. And the same with you, Lee. I guess that's about all.
7: Final race of the afternoon, 100 laps. Attention, please. We'll give you the lineup. Joe Greer, number 14. Eddie Greer, car number 22. Terry Sloan, car number 9. Bud Smith, number 12.
0: What would you find out?
8: Called the hotel again. Not there.
0: Oh, you'd think he'd be on time, at least for the start of the race.
8: Yeah, you would think so. Well, we better get going.
0: Something must have happened to him.
8: Well, it isn't likely he'd just forget a little thing like driving around this track 100 times.
0: I don't know what's got into that kid. I've hardly seen him for the last 2 days. He didn't even come home last night.
8: Oh, that's bad. Well, I'm going to get going. You better too, Joe, if you don't want to be disqualified.
9: Hey, you two, what's the matter here? What are you stalling for? Get those cars out on the track right now. I'm going to scratch you off. We're waiting for you. What's the matter?
0: Well, you see...
9: And where's Eddie Greer?
8: His car's right there in the pit.
9: Yeah, I see it is. But where's Eddie?
0: Something happened to him.
9: What happened to him?
8: Hey, Joe, don't look now, but here comes Eddie, and he's got company.
5: Hello, Joe. Sorry I'm so late getting here.
0: Oh, that's all right. There's a couple of minutes yet. Plenty of time for you to go and read a couple of books or get a haircut.
5: Well, I can explain. You see, I was with Ann.
0: While we're on that subject, let me tell you something. The next time you bring a dame around the racetrack, I'm going to punch your face in.
5: Now, wait, Joe.
9: Now, let's get started. If you want to get in this race, I'll tell the official that you've reported.
0: You heard him, Eddie. Get him. Crawl under that wheel. You're all tuned up, ready to go. I saw to that.
5: Goodbye, honey. I'll see you right after the race.
6: All right, dear, and good luck.
0: Oh, honey, is it? So that's what you've been doing. You didn't come home last night out messing around with this tramp.
5: You take that back.
0: What?
5: Joe, take back what you just
0: said.
5: Why,
0: you young puppy, ought to slap you down. If we didn't have a race to win, I'd do it. I told you to leave that kind of a dame alone.
5: But you don't understand. We were married last night. Joe, this is my wife.
10: We're now on the 14th lap of the 100-mile special event at Ascot Speedway. There they go now into the north turn. Joe Greer driving number 14 in the lead. No, wait. Eddie Greer, number 22, is passing him on the outside. Boy, that's a dangerous thing to do. But look, he made it. And there goes Spud Smith after the Greer boys. Now they're in the back stretch. But here comes Joe Greer driving like mad, trying to pass Eddie on the turn. Look at that Spud Smith going. He's giving the gun. He roars around the turn, and he's cutting off Joe on the inside. He passed him. Wow, I've never seen such reckless driving, especially on the part of Eddie and Joe. On the straightaway, passing the grandstand, once again, Joe Greer, 22, is running alongside Spud Smith. But look, they're headed for that north turn, running side by side. Neither driver will give an inch. They're going into that dangerous, slippery north turn, wide open. Both cars trying to cut the other out. They're taking that turn too fast. They'll never make it. Joe Greer is trying to cut out Smith's car. He's forcing off the track. He's heading for the rail. They're skidding. That slippery oil, they're skidding. Joe Greer deliberately pushed the other car into the rail. It's going to be a crash. Hear the crowd roar.
0: that's the verdict. He's dead. He didn't have a chance. It was a fire that did it. Too much burn. We couldn't help him any.
5: Yeah, I know.
4: Come on, Joe. You'd better go back to the hotel now.
0: From what they tell me, Greer, it's lucky you're not lying in there, too.
5: That's right.
0: Yeah, they say that you...
9: Shut up, will you? Shut up. I don't want to talk about it.
0: Well, if you want my advice, I think you'd better take it easy for a while, Greer. Sometimes a shake-up like that...
9: Listen, Doc. When I want your advice, I'll come here and ask you for it.
0: All right. That's the way you feel about it?
9: I just thought I ought to test.
4: Joe. Well, here comes Eddie. Anne's with him, too.
9: Oh, hello, kid.
5: I've been looking for you. I looked at the hotel and a couple other places. You see, I didn't look here because I didn't think you'd have nerve enough to come to the hospital.
4: Hello, Anne.
6: Oh, I'm so glad to see you, Lee.
5: Well, Joe, this is the wind-up. What have you got to say?
9: Wind-up? What do you mean, kid?
5: We're through. That's what I came to tell you. You don't think there'd be any other reason.
9: So it's the dame, huh?
5: If you mean my wife, get this straight and get it now. We love each other. We're going to keep on loving each other. And we're married, so that settles that.
9: Yeah, I guess it does.
5: But it'd be the same anyway. I won today, didn't I? Well, I'll keep on winning. And I'll be winning for Anne and not you. Why don't you get wise to yourself, Joe? You're through.
0: You're upset, Eddie. Just because of what happened to Spud, you're upset.
5: What happened to Spud? You killed him, that's what happened. You were mad at me, jealous because I got married. You killed Spud because you were mad. You burned him up. And it's too bad you didn't go with him.
4: Eddie, you don't mean that.
5: Sure I do. Joe's a has-been, and he might as well know it. I guess you heard, Joe. They barred you from the track. You can't race anymore. For 6 months, that's what they said. And what are you going to do for 6 months? Plant daisies?
9: They barred me from the track?
5: Sure, you're through. Washed up. You can't lay off this game for 6 months and then make a comeback. And your car's busted up. You'll be flat broke. And who do you think will give you another job? You got the checkered flag, Joe. You finished for the last time. Come on, Ann. Let's go.
4: Well, Joe, you ought to go away for a while. Let's go together, huh? Like we used to. Look, it'll be just like a vacation. We can go somewhere, well, up in the mountains, maybe, where the air's clean, it's quiet, and then the...
0: Skip it. Give it to somebody else, Lee. I don't want your sympathy. I don't need it. Why, that young punk, who does he think he is? I taught him all the tricks he knows. He can't get along without me.
4: But, Joe, you're barred from the track. You can't race.
0: 6 months, that's all. Let's say, I'm not worried. I can do a lot of things besides pushing one of those coffee pots around the track. You think I care? Maybe it's a break for me, too. He'll find out. 6 months. Say, that's Indianapolis.

0: And the curtain falls on the first act of The Crowd Roars. The curtain rises on the second act of the Warner Academy presentation of The Crowd Roars.
1: Give me a cup of Java, will you, Steve?
2: Sure.
3: Make mine the same.
2: Yep. You boys all ready for the race tomorrow?
1: Yep. All tuned up, just waiting for the flag.
2: Yeah, I was over for a while today. Thought maybe I'd better have a look in while I could. I'll be pretty busy tomorrow. So who's going to win?
3: Guess we all think we're going to win.
1: Oh, yeah? Well, I'm riding with Eddie Greer. So take it from me, Steve. You want to make some dough, place your bets on number 22.
3: Eddie's okay, and he's made a swell record this year. But don't forget, anything can happen in 500 miles.
2: Well, here's your coffee, boys.
1: Thanks, Steve.
3: Okay.
2: Speaking of Eddie Greer, reminds me, when I was over the track this afternoon, I looked around for Joe.
1: He's not entered.
2: Well, that's too bad.
3: Say, I meant to tell you, I saw Joe this afternoon.
1: No kidding.
3: Yeah. Gosh, I don't know how I forgot.
1: Where?
3: Well, I was walking across the track to our pit, and I saw this guy leaning against the fence up by the grandstand. He looked familiar. I walked over to him, and it was Joe.
1: Eddie'll be sorry to hear that. How do you look?
3: Not so good. Gee, you look like a bum.
2: Joe Greer?
3: Yeah. Didn't you hear what happened to him?
2: Well, I knew he had a crack up out in Los Angeles, but I didn't think he got hurt.
1: Oh, he didn't get hurt. He was lucky, or was he? Surprised you didn't hear, Steve. Joe hit the skids right after that.
2: Funny, ain't it? Last year, just a year ago tonight, Joe was sitting right where you are now, drinking coffee. Yeah, Lee was with him. You remember her, Joe's girl.
1: Sure.
3: Yeah.
2: Well, they was talking about the race the next day, and Joe says, I can hear him now, just the way he said it. He turned to his girl, Lee, and he said, I'm going to break that track record tomorrow. You watch me. I'm going to dump that prize money right in your lap.
3: And he did.
2: Yes, sir. Sure he did. I could hear the crowd yelling. I couldn't get to the track, but I can hear him. Joe Greer, they were saying. Joe Greer. Joe, they was a yelling old beat heck.
1: What's the matter, Steve?
2: Well, don't that beat the devil?
1: What?
2: Look who come in. Hello, Lee. We was just talking about you.
4: Well, come on in.
1: No, I'd better not.
4: You do what I say and no back talk. Where till I find the light? Here it is. Well, it's not much of a dump, but I call it home. Close the door, will you, Joe?
1: I can't stick around. I've got a lot of things to do.
4: Well, you don't think I'm going to let you out of my sight after all the trouble I had finding you?
1: Well, I got some business.
4: Oh, no, mister. You're going to sit right down in that chair while I rustle up some food.
1: No, I couldn't eat. I'm not hungry, Lee.
4: Listen, Joe. I haven't been happy since I lost track of you. And I've traveled over half the country trying to find you.
1: I've been taking it the hard way, Lee. That's something you got to do alone. I didn't want to make a comeback and just... Now I can't, Lee.
4: Why not? Your 6 months are up. If you ever do want to get behind the wheel, who's going to stop you?
1: Me drive? They wouldn't let me drive a truck.
4: You haven't given yourself a chance.
1: You want to know something, Lee? I'd be afraid to drive. I've lost my nerve, Lee. I can't forget what happened to Spud Smith.
4: You've got to forget it. Joe, racing's all you've ever known. It's you. If you let it lick you, Joe, then it's you licking yourself. Don't you see?
1: You always did have it pretty straight. I guess I don't have to tell you that the only reason I'm here is because I couldn't stand not seeing that kid win that race.

0: 85th lap of the race. For the past 15 laps, Eddie Greer, car number 22, has been in the lead. Since the race is better than half over, it seems that barring an accident, the winner of this race will set a new Indianapolis track record. The driving on the part of Eddie Greer has been sensational. The Greer special car, number 22, is 5 laps ahead of the entire field. Now they're going into the west turn, pretty well bunched up. But don't forget, Greer is 5 laps ahead. Now he's passing Hartz, number 12, on the turn. Hartz is fighting to maintain his position. He's roaring around that west turn wide open. Hold everything. Hartz is going into a skid. He's going to bump Eddie Greer. He's skidding all right. The two cars are locked together, spinning across the track. Greer's car gets away, but watch Hartz. He's going through the fence. Looks like Hartz's car is badly damaged. Greer is still trying to straighten out number 22. His tire blew out. Greer's tire blew out and he skipped into the fence. The tire doesn't look badly damaged, but you can't tell. Well, there goes the ambulance. We'll know how both drivers are in a few minutes.
1: Greer, are you all right?
2: Sure, I'm okay. How about Hart?
1: Don't know yet. They're getting him out now. I hurt any place.
2: Oh, just my arm a little, but it's all right.
1: Hey, you fellas, hurry up and get a new tire on this car. I'm going on.
3: Come here, let me see that arm.
1: Nothing, Dolan. Get away. Hurry up and get that tire on. I've lost 2 laps already. Eddie, how about the car?
2: There's nothing wrong with the car. It'll run. Just banged up a little.
1: It's just the tire. Will you fix that tire?
3: Okay. You'll have to come to the hospital.
2: What are you talking about? It's nothing. I just bumped it on the fence when I hit.
3: You'll have to come to the hospital. I tell you, this arm's broken.
1: Eddie, you all right?
2: Oh, it's you.
1: How's the car? Can you finish?
3: Got a broken arm.
1: He's crazy. Eddie, you can't drive with a busted arm.
2: You've got nothing to do with it, Joe.
1: Yes, I have. I got plenty to do with it. You got this race sewed up, Eddie. It's half over. You got to win and you're going to. How's that tire about ready?
2: Look there, Joe. What I told you the last time I saw you still goes. This is my race. Now get out of the way. We got to get this tire on and this car started.
1: Who's going to drive? Not you with a busted arm.
2: I'll manage.
1: Don't be a kid all your life.
3: Okay, Eddie. The tire's okay. Let's get going.
2: I guess you'll have to drive.
3: Me?
2: Sure.
3: Okay, if you say so, Eddie.
1: Nothing doing. Now look, Eddie. For 6 months, I haven't seen you. Maybe this is no time to start being friendly again. All right, if you don't want any part of me, and never will. But there's a race going on, and you got to win. My 6 month suspension was up yesterday. I'm okay, Eddie, and I'm in good standing again. And you know I can drive that car. Now tell that mechanic of yours to get out of there.
2: All right, Joe. Go on, Pete, get up.
1: Add up, baby. Shove her off, boys.
3: Okay, you're rolling.
1: Oh, baby, does this feel good. What's the matter, kid? Lean back. Here, put your head on my shoulder. You're going for a ride, kid, like you never had before.
2: Remember what you said, Joe? That day in the garage? Well, you had it right, Joe.
1: Sure. We'll knock 'em silly together.

0: And the curtain falls on The Crowd Roars, a presentation of the Warner Academy Players. We know that you enjoyed the many fine performances in tonight's show, and that you'd like to meet Susan Hayward and John Ridgely in person. And that's just what we'll do in a few moments. Also, we have Frank McHugh with us tonight, and he's going to come up on the stage to introduce the cast. It is doubly enjoyable that we have Mr. McHugh with us, since he was in the original cast of The Crowd Roars.
1: While Frank McHugh is coming up to the stage, we want to tell you about the most modern timepiece made, the Gruen Wrist Side Curve X Wristwatch. 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The moment your Gruen jeweler shows you the new Gruen Wrist Side Curve X wristwatch, you'll understand why it is known today as the perfect wedding gift for men.
0: It goes without saying that he's one of Hollywood's finest actors. Everyone knows him as a regular fellow. You've seen him in many excellent screen portrayals, and you'll soon see him in Boy Meets Girl. But right now, it's Frank McHugh in person.
2: Why, thank you very, very much. That was a great show. A great show. Susan Hayward, congratulations. And John Ridgely, congratulations. And I really mean that. I do.
3: Oh,
2: I mean that.
3: Thank you, Mr. McHugh.
4: Same from me, Frank.
2: We don't actually out on the Warner lot. We're all interested in the Academy, the younger players, and what they're doing. Well, if tonight shows a sample, I'm for it.
3: Mr. McHugh, I have a confession to make.
2: Really? What is it?
3: It was a little disturbing having you in the audience tonight.
4: Oh, come now, Susan. That's not very nice.
2: Oh, that's all right, John. That's all right. I can take it.
3: Well, it was just that every time I looked at you, I almost stopped cold.
2: Well, what is this strange power that I suddenly seem to have?
4: Yeah, you better explain, Susan.
3: Well, I just couldn't forget the time I saw the picture of The Crowd Roars. Ever since then, I've remembered you crashing into the fence in that burning car.
2: That's right, that's right. I played the part of Spud in that picture. But now, wait a minute, that's a fine thing. Susan remembers me burning up and she stops cold.
4: Well, it's a great picture, all right.
2: Yes, it was. A great picture. It made Jimmy Cagney a star. And look, this is not in the program, but while we're introducing future stars like you, Susan, and you, John, I'd like to do a little something on my own. There's a young lady sitting in the front row of the audience who has just completed her first starring picture. A full-fledged star. You know who I mean?
4: I don't know. Let's see.
3: Where?
2: Right there in the first row. Gail Page. Only a few weeks ago, she did a play here in the Warner Academy Theater. And since then, she's played the feminine lead in Crime School. I think we ought to make her take a bow. Well, Gail, you weren't supposed to be on the program tonight, but here you are.
5: Well, Frank, I'd like to add my congratulations to the cast and say how very much I enjoyed The Crowd Roars. And I hope one night soon I'll be playing again in this Warner Academy Theater.
2: Well, that's very nice of you. I've enjoyed this, and it's been nice meeting everyone. And like Gail, I hope to be a guest at the Warner Academy again. Tell you what I'll do, Owen. I'll come back when you make the radio version of The Valley of the Giants, the picture we're making now.
4: That's a thrill idea, Brian. Thanks. Yeah.
2: Good night, everybody.
1: And now, before we leave you, we would like to pass along this news. 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

How do you do? This is Robert Anthony Dean, inviting you to your Playhouse of Favorites. Our favorite story today is Treasure Island, with Billy Redfield as Jim Hawkins. This is a tale of pirates and treasure trove and a boy's dream of adventure come true from the pen of Robert Louis Stevenson. In a moment, Treasure Island.

0: Jim Hawkins, at the request of my friends, Squire Trelawney and Dr. Livesey, do hereby set down the narrative of Treasure Island. This is to preserve for posterity the particulars of what befell us there. And I remember every incident as though it had happened yesterday. But that's as may be. The proper place to begin is at the beginning, and that is where I shall begin. My father and mother ran an inn on the English coast called the Admiral Benbow. I was a lad of but 15 when a brown old seaman with a saber cut and carrying an old sea chest came to lodge at our inn. His name was Bill Bones, and we soon grew to fear him. He drank all our stock of rum and would not pay his bill. And each night in our tavern room would sing the same fearful song, ringing the rafters with it.
1: 15 men on a dead man's chest. Yo, ho, ho, and a bottle of rum. Drink, and the devil had done for the rest. Yo, ho, ho, and a bottle of rum. Oh, Jim! Jim Hawkins! Well, ask me, where's that lad?
2: Hi, sir.
1: Jim! You haven't seen a one-legged devil sneaking about the inn, have you?
2: A one-legged... No, Captain, I haven't.
1: Good. If you ever do, tell old Bill Bones quick as rain, and I'll give you a silver doubloon. 15 men on a dead man's chest. Oh, yo, ho. Oh.

0: My father died a few weeks later, and Bill Bones continued to drink us into poverty. We were mortally afraid of him, my mother and I, but he too was afraid of others beyond our ken. There were reports of mysterious cutthroats lurking around the premises, and when Bill Bones heard these, he turned pale. It seemed that they were after his sea chest and what was in it, so he said. Then one day, Bill Bones had a stroke and fell dead. Dr. Livesey, a great gentleman and a dear friend of ours, gave the verdict. Rum. And it seemed simple enough. It was then that Mother and I decided to take what was due us from Bill Bones' sea chest. And so we went up to his room and I proceeded to pry it open. Ah, there it is, Mother, look.
1: Aye.
0: Here's a quadrant, a tin canakin, some tobacco, two brace of pistols.
1: Aye. And little of great value, it would seem. An old Spanish watch, a pair of compasses.
0: Mother, this bag. It sounds like money.
1: Open it and see, Jim.
0: Well. Oh, why, it's...
1: Lord, help us. It's a fortune.
0: What's that?
1: Someone's at the door downstairs.
2: Hiya, you two. Open this door before we set you down. We know what you're about.
1: It's those rogues who've been sneaking about after Bill Bones' chest.
0: Fine, if the cutthroats catch us here, Mother, we're done.
1: Oh, Jim!
0: Let's go out the back way. Hurry, Mother, it's our only chance.
3: I snatched up the bag of gold, and without being aware of it, a waterproof packet of papers. We ran out into the darkness and by a miracle escaped undetected by the ruffians who were forcing the entrance to our inn. Mother and I hastened direct to the house of Dr. Livesey in safety. As my mother was being calmed by the doctor's wife, I entered Dr. Livesey's study. Squire Trelawney, another friend of my father's, was there, and I poured out my story.
4: Well, you're lucky to have a whole skin, Jimmy boy.
0: Aye, Dr. Livesey, that I know.
4: What do you make of it, Mr. Trelawney?
5: Well, now, most interesting. Most interesting indeed. Shall we have a look at the papers, Doctor?
4: A capital idea.
5: God love us, Dr. Livesey. Look, it's a map of an island. Exact longitude and latitude. Instructions written out. And a cross.
4: Yes, Mr. Trelawney. And will you note what's written under that cross?
5: Treasure buried here.
0: Treasure?
4: Yes, lad. And now, Mr. Trelawney, note the initials.
5: Captain J.F. J.F.? Why, those are the initials of Captain Flint, the buccaneer.
4: Exactly, Mr. Trelawney. Captain Flint, as black a pirate as ever sailed the main and cut an honest throat. And this is Treasure Island, where he buried his loot. Treasure Island.
5: Captain Livesey, are you game?
4: Game for what, Mr. Trelawney?
5: To go after this gold.
4: I'm game, sir. I'm your man. I'll go and so will Jim, won't you, lad?
0: Aye, aye, sir, I will.
5: Livesey, you'll give up your wretched practice at once. Tomorrow I start for Bristol. In 3 weeks I'll have the finest ship there is in all England. The finest ship, sir, and the choicest crew. And young Jim Hawkins here can serve as cabin boy.
4: But there is one man I'm afraid of.
5: Name him, sir. Who is the dog?
4: You, Trelawney.
5: I?
4: Yes. You are a man of many virtues and of but one fault. You cannot hold your tongue.
5: But I
4: tell you this as a friend, Mr. Trelawney. Those bold and desperate rogues who broke into Admiral Bembo tonight have a whiff of this treasure. They know of this map and they'll move heaven and earth to get it. If they hear of our projected cruise, well...
5: Yes, Livesey. Of course, you're right.
4: In short, all of us must swear ourselves to secrecy. Jim?
0: I won't breathe a word of it, Dr. Livesey.
4: Mr. Trelawney?
5: I'll be as silent as the grave.
3: And thus Squire Trelawney went to Bristol and outfitted a vessel, a beautiful craft called the Hispaniola, and Dr. Livesey and I followed him to Bristol shortly thereafter. And the day finally came when we were to start our voyage. Mr. Trelawney gave me a message and told me to deliver it to an inn with the sign of the Spyglass. Here I would find the proprietor, a one-legged man called Long John Silver, who was sailing with us as ship's cook. I spied him in the rear of the inn. Mr. Silver, sir.
6: I am Long John Silver. Who may you be, lad?
3: Jim Hawkins.
6: Hawkins? Oh, to be sure. Cabin boy on the Hispaniola. Shiver me timbers, Jim. I'm glad to see you. You're a lad, you are, but you look smart as paint. Hey, warrant you'll do.
3: Well, thank you, sir.
6: Now then, Jim, have you come to pass the time of day?
3: Well, here's a message, Mr. Silver, from Mr. Trelawney.
6: Ah, to be sure. Fine, hearty man, the squire. Landlubber to begin with, but seaworthy, I'll wager. Let me see. All hands aboard by 4 this afternoon.
3: Yes, sir. We'll be sailing out with the tide.
7: Fixing the mate.
3: What's that?
6: That's my parrot. Picked him up on the Barbary.
7: Oh. That's for old Flint's treasure. Old Flint's treasure.
6: Steal that clucking tongue, you feathered varmint. I'll wring your neck.
3: I've heard that song. 15 men on a dead man's chest.
6: You have, eh? Well, it is a common shanty among seamen, I warrant. Who did you hear sing it?
3: A man named Bill Bones.
6: Bill Bones, eh? I don't know the tar and don't want to. Sounds like a proper piece of skullduggery, it does, a name like that. Oh, Jim, my lad.
3: Hi, Mr. Silver.
6: I've got my affairs to straighten. You step lively to Squire Trelawney, pay him my respects, and tell him that Long John Silver will be there at the appointed time.
3: I returned to the ship's cabin and there found Dr. Livesey, Squire Trelawney, and the Hispaniola's master, Captain Smollett. I told them of delivering the message to Long John Silver and jokingly spoke of the one-legged man's parrot. But this did not seem funny to Captain Smollett.
8: That parrot settles it, Mr. Trelawney.
9: What do you mean, Captain Smollett?
8: You've been talking. This is supposed to be a secret voyage with sealed orders. Yet the news is all about Bristol.
9: I assure you, Captain, I've not said a word.
10: It appears that you have, Trelawney, I'm sorry to say. If the parrot knows of the treasure hunt, then he got it from Long John Silver. And it's you who hired the man.
8: Which brings me to a point. I'm a plain man and I speak plain. I don't like this cruise and I don't like the crew you've signed on, Mr. Trelawney. I'll stake my reputation. There's many a cutthroat among them. Further, this is a hunt for treasure and the secret's been blabbed about so that every man before the mast knows it. You take gold and desperate men and they strike sparks. In short, gentlemen, there's a foreboding of trouble aboard and plenty.
9: I differ with you, Captain Smollett. Take this man, Silver, now. There never was a more upright man.
8: I'll not argue the point. I don't even know the man. But I shall smell mutiny before I begin, and I'm not the man to avoid proper precautions.
10: What do you suggest, Captain Smollett?
8: First, Dr. Livesey, we'll keep that map of the island locked and safe. Second, we'll shift the arms and powder to a hideaway under my cabin. Third, we'll keep a sharp weather eye out for treachery.
9: Oh, you're seeing ghosts in the dark, Captain. I tell you, the crew is of good quality and honest timber.
8: I'm captain of this cruise, Mr. Trelawney, and I'm responsible for the safety of this ship and the life of every man jack aboard her. You'll either allow me to take those precautions or I resign.
10: Very reasonable, Captain. And speaking for Mr. Trelawney and myself, we agree.
3: Captain Smollett, it seemed, was wrong. The ship proved to be a good ship, the voyage calm, and the crew capable and well-behaved. We all waited eagerly for the sight of Treasure Island, which might appear at any time. Then, late one afternoon, I went down to the apple barrel. It was almost empty, and I went into the barrel bodily so that I could pick one up off the bottom. It was dark in the huge receptacle, and the motion of the ship was soothing, and I must have become drowsy. At any rate, I awoke to the sound of voices nearby. And what I heard froze my blood in horror.
11: Well, Silver, we're nigh to the island. Ain't it time to jump now and slit their throats and make off with Captain Flint's treasure?
6: Look, the Israel hands. I'm captain of them who's in on this, and I'll not be hasty.
11: That's as may be, but quick sometimes best. When do we strike the blow?
6: You're a lubber with a head like a block of wood, mate. Trelawney's got the map, and without it, we can't find pirate's loot. Smollett's the only man who can navigate the Hispaniola. Without him, we'd never get back.
11: What do we do then, Silver?
6: We bides our time. We let Trelawney and Livesey and the others help us aboard with the treasure. Let Smollett sail us back to the trade wind.
11: Ah, then we jump.
6: Aye, athwart the beams, right and proper. Dead men don't bite. I learned that sailing with Captain Flint under the skull and bones.
12: Land ho! Land ho!
6: You hear that, Israel? Look outside of the island. The island, eh? Treasure Island. A place none of us will forget, mate. I warrant every man jack will remember it well.
3: Captain
13: The curtain falls on Act One of Treasure Island, a presentation of your Playhouse of Favorites.

0: Treasure Island. The curtain rises on Act Two. Thus, our friends had sailed to Treasure Island to search for the treasure the old pirate, Captain Flint, had buried there. And it was just as they sighted the place that Jim Hawkins overheard a conversation that froze him with horror. A number of the crew, under the leadership of one-legged Long John Silver, were planning to mutiny, steal the treasure, and murder every honest man aboard. There were pirates aboard, and Silver himself, who had seemed as honest as the day was long, had sailed with the infamous Flint himself. Jim goes on with the story.
1: The moment the two cutthroats went away, I hastened down to the captain's cabin and broke the news. They were shocked, but they rose to the emergency.
2: I must confess I've been a fool, Captain. It was I who signed these blackguards aboard.
3: Aye, but in truth I was fool too, Mr. Trelawney. I never saw a crew so well behaved. I never saw a sign of mutiny during the whole voyage. If I had,
4: well, where do we go from here, gentlemen?
3: Well, as Jim tells us, they won't do anything immediate. We know their plans, and perhaps we can strike ourselves. We know that we can count on a few of the honest hands aboard, too. The main thing now is to keep a sharp lookout for tricks.
1: We passed out loaded pistols secretly to the men we were sure of. Then Captain Smollett sent a party ashore headed by Long John Silver. I hid myself in one of the longboats. When it landed, I sneaked away from the rest of the party and wandered along the shore for a while. I was about to enter the woods when I saw what seemed to be an apparition. A figure which I could not make out. Something I had never seen before. First, it was just a figure flitting through the trees. Something not quite human. Then, as it emerged from the gloom, I saw that it was an old man. In tattered rags.
5: Stan, lad. Stan, I'll not hurt you. I'm poor Ben Bunn, I am. And I haven't spoke to a Christian these 3 years.
1: 3 years? Were you shipwrecked?
5: Nay, mate. Marooned by buccaneers. Black pirates rot their souls. I've lived on goats and berries and oysters, mate, but my heart is sore for Christian diet. You might nap and have a piece of cheese about you now, would you?
1: No, I haven't.
5: Oh, it's a pity. Many's the long night I've dreamed of cheese. Toasted, mostly. Hark! What's that?
1: That's Long John Silver and his mutiny crew.
5: Long John Silver? Oh, I know him well. And if I know him, he comes for the treasure Captain Flint's hid away. Is that it, lad?
1: Aye.
5: He'll never find the gold, and you can lay to that. Nay, he'll never find it. Old Ben Gunn will see to that proper.

0: I told Ben Gunn the full story, and he agreed to help us in every way he could. Meanwhile, events transpired. Captain Smollett, Squire Trelawney, Dr. Livesey, and the Honest Hands had gone ashore and taken possession of an old stockade, while the pirates were holding their drunken revel. Too late, Silver learned of this, and he and his men attacked. I managed to sneak into the stockade just as the battle was tapering off.
1: Well, the villains have stopped firing, Trelawney.
2: So they have. Now, we've discouraged them, I warrant. Left several of the rogues on their backs in the clearing.
3: Look, gentlemen, here comes Long John Silver.
1: Aye, Doctor. Hobbling up on his crutch and carrying a white flag. I suspect treachery, I do. Keep indoors, men. 10-1, this is a trick. You, Silver, stand or we fire.
4: Aye, Gertrude.
1: What do you want?
4: Come in and talk terms.
1: Then you'll come in alone with none of your cutthroats.
4: Aye, I trust you, Captain Smollett. No harm will come to me. You're an honest man.
1: All right, Jim, let him in.
0: Yes, sir.
1: Well, Silver, be quick about it.
5: Aye. Now then, we gentlemen of fortune out there.
3: Let's call a name, Silver. Pirates.
5: Call us what you will, Sawbones. Words but a wind. Don't fire like a gun or cut like a cutlass. Aside from that, here's the point. We've got the ship's stores, and you've lean provisions. Inside of 3 days, you'll starve.
1: Well, why don't you wait and starve us out, then?
5: To tell you the truth, Captain Smollett, I'm a humane man. Hey, but you've misjudged me cruelly.
2: Oh, come to the point, Buccaneer. You've a proposition, else you wouldn't be here.
5: In truth, I have. It's this. My hearties out there have had enough bloodshed. They're impatient to go treasure hunting, Captain. They need your map as to where the treasure's hid.
1: Aye, I'll warrant they do.
5: We have some stores. You have the map. We'll trade you half the stores for the map. You give us the plan. Then we'll all sail back together and forget this little quarrel. Mates again, so to speak, and an equal share in the spoils.
1: How do we know that you'll stick to your bargain?
5: Why, Captain, you have me word. Besides, you're in no position to be particular, and you can lay to that.
2: And if we don't make this bargain?
5: Then, Squire Trelawney, before an hour's out, we'll stove in your blockhouse like a rum punch and cost what it may in blood. Aye, you smile now. By thunder, you'll smile on the other side afore we're through. Them that'll die'll be the lucky ones.
1: Well, gentlemen, what do you say?
2: I say he's got us over a barrel, Captain Smollett.
3: Aye, we're back to the wall. Give him the map, I say.
1: And the rest of you? Well, Silver, you heard.
5: Aye, a wise decision, mates, and you'll not regret it. A handsome transaction all around.
0: The moment they got the map, the pirates lost all interest in the stockade. They immediately set out to find the treasure Captain Flint had hidden years ago. I followed them through the woods close by, for I had a rendezvous to make. And I heard Long John Silver rehearse the progress they had made.
5: Well, lads, we're hot on the scent now.
4: Aye, aye, aye.
5: He'll be rolling in doubloons for you through. Now look, you mates. First of all, according to this Flint's map here, we found the tall tree on Spyglass Shoulder bearing a point to the north and northeast. Then east, southeast, and by east, 10 feet to the trend of the east hummock, and then 10 fathoms south of the black crag with a face on it. Then, according to this plan, the treasure should be hid by that tall tree as standing in the thicket.
6: Silver.
5: Fast, mates. What's that?
6: The devil had done for the rest. Yo-ho, and a bottle of rum.
5: Silver, that's Captain Flint's words, and that's his voice, I swear.
7: Here's Israel. Flint's dead and buried these many years.
8: I swear to this place.
4: Let's get out of here.
6: Tommy McGraw! Bring the rum, Darby! Or I'll choke you with a Jolly Roger and feed you to the show.
5: That's Flint, I tell you. Or it's the ghost of Flint. Darby McGraw was his cabin boy. This cursed island is inhabited by spirits, Silver. We'd best leave, easy and gentle.
7: Hello there, shipmates. There's 700,000 pounds through that thicket by yon tall tree. And I'll not be beat by man or devil to get that gold.
5: Now, fast, Silver. Don't you be crossing any spirit. What say, my hearties? Shall we fly in the face of the beyond?
7: Then, lads, let's think this out. Yon voice was no spirit now. Didn't you hear the voice echo? Now then, no man ever saw a spirit with a shadow. No man ever heard a spirit's voice echo. Stands to reason that some man out there is trying to put the fear in us. But are we afeard of any man?
4: No!
7: Then hold, lads. The treasure over there by that tall tree. thousands of pounds, thousands of them. Doubloons and guineas and pieces of eight.
8: Well, Silver, you see what we all see?
7: Aye. An empty hole dug in the ground. Someone's been here for us.
8: Look here, mates. Look here. There's naught but a blasted empty hole. That's your 700,000 pounds, is it, Silver? You're the man for bargains, ain't you? You never bungled anything, did you, you wooden-headed lubber? Only Captain Smollett and the rest of the fine gentlemen in the stockade tricked you. They knew the treasure weren't here. That's why they give you the map.
9: But I believe them, Israel Hens, I swear.
8: Swear me nothing, Silver. Your time has come, huh, mates?
9: You'd not kill a one-legged man, a man that can't defend himself.
8: Oh, we wouldn't. Would we now, Silver, wouldn't we?
9: Stand your distance, all of your hands.

While the pirates fought among themselves, Ben Gunn and I quickly made for the vessel where the rest of our party was waiting with the treasure safely in the hold. It was Ben Gunn who had dug it up and hid it elsewhere until we could take it aboard. And to Ben Gunn we gave the biggest cheese on the whole ship. And he was the happiest man in the world. We set sail, leaving the pirates marooned on the island. But Silver was destined to lead a charmed life to the end. In the confusion of the fight, he managed to escape the pirates and slip aboard ship. But his presence was quickly discovered, and he spent the voyage in irons. It was many months later that I again came to the Admiral Benbow Inn where I was born. And there was my mother waiting for me, glad to see me as I knew she would be. I held her close and kissed her joyful tears away. And as I did so, I told her that we were rich.

the Admiral Benbow. The picture I painted was reflected in her eyes. A fine place, with beautiful appointments. And we built it as she saw it. And we named it, yes, we named it, Treasure Island.

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1: I came across Mr. Kipling in a meadow by the church. 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An artist needs inspiration, he explained. Golden shortcrust pastry, delicious apple filling, and just the right amount of sugar sprinkled on top. 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

0: Would you credit it? 50-odd years of baking the same old Hovies. 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I'll put one at Lads onto it. Very nice, young Harold. 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

0: Best Plays, a series of hour-length dramas selected from the outstanding successes of the New York stage. Now, John Chapman, drama critic of the New York Daily News, is here to introduce Geraldine Page and Ethan Frome by Owen and Donald Davis. Mr. Chapman.
1: Thank you. And greetings, audience. One of our two best playwrights of this best play is Owen Davis. The other, his son, Donald. Somewhere there may have been, or may still be, a frustrated dramatist who has written more plays than Owen Davis and has stored them in a trunk. But nobody has ever approached Owen's records for plays produced on Broadway. He can't remember exactly how many, so he puts the number at more than 300. They've ranged from popular melodramas like Her First False Step, shows that were quickly but expertly knocked together for William A. Brady and Al Woods, to the Pulitzer Prize play Icebound. Davis is a New Englander from way back. In fact, way back before the Mayflower, his forebears were on the stern and rockbound coast. So it was not unnatural for him to see play possibilities in Edith Wharton's fine New England novel, Ethan Frome. And with his son, he set to work upon it. The play was one of the most distinguished productions of its season on Broadway, and it enhanced the acting careers of Raymond Massey, Pauline Lord, and Ruth Gordon. The star of our own performance is Geraldine Page, a young actress of exceptional quality. She'll be playing the role of Maddie. With her, as Ethan Frome, will be Carl Weber. And as Ethan's wife, Zenobia, we are happy to have Evelyn Varden. The drama concerns the winter hibernation of New England farmers, and the scene is the Frome farmhouse in the bitter chill of northern New England.

0: That is Harmon Gow, pounding on the door of Ethan Frome's little farmhouse. Harmon has a young man from the city with him, and the two of them are stamping and flailing their arms to keep warm, for it is a cold winter night in Starkfield, Massachusetts, and there's a bitter, chill wind cutting through the very fabric of their clothing.
1: Yep.
2: Ethan?
1: Yep.
2: This young fella here, Ethan's a visitor. Got to drive over to Corbury and back tonight.
1: Yep.
2: Can you take him, Ethan?
1: Nope.
2: Pay you a whole dollar.
1: Why didn't you get somebody up in the village to do it?
3: Well, they all said it was too cold, Mr. Frome.
1: But Harmon told you that cold or no cold, Ethan Frome would need the dollar. Is that it?
3: Well...
1: All right. I'll take you. Wait there.

0: Cold or no cold, Ethan Frome needs the dollar. And cold or no cold, Ethan Frome does not invite the man into his house. No outsider is allowed inside, for Ethan has kept to himself ever since one night 20 years ago. All that most of the people in the village know is that 20 years ago, something terrible, something terrifying happened to Ethan Frome. 20 years ago, when Ethan was 28 years old, it started in the kitchen of this same farmhouse.
1: Ethan.
2: What is it, Zena?
1: Listen to this from out of the mail order catalog. Energex vibrator, new type, tones up the system, beneficial in the treatment of all deep-seated complaints. If my complaints ain't deep-seated, I don't know what is. You don't care if your wife's ailing, do you?
2: How much does that thing cost?
1: $22.95.
2: How'd they pay for it?
1: Oh, Carol's bound to starve long before pasturing time. We could sell her and get the Energex vibrator. Are you listening, Ethan?
2: Nope. I ain't.
1: The doctor says I won't live if you don't take better care of me. Mrs. Frome, he says, you see it, Ethan gets you a hired girl. I don't want you should wear it.
2: 50 times I won't have any hired girl here.
1: Now, Ethan, Matty ain't a hired girl. She's my cousin. She's coming all the way up here just to help me in my last sickness. Besides, the poor girl ain't got no place else to go. You can't turn her out, Ethan. My own flesh and blood. And being my cousin, of course, we won't have to pay her wages.
2: Well, I can't do it. And I won't.
1: Well, she's coming just the same, Ethan, and you just got to let her stay. The doctor says I just got to have somebody here.
2: The doctor.
1: She can do the housework without it costing you anything. Just the spare room and 3 meals a day. I'll see that's all she gets, Ethan, and I'll see it she earns.
2: She won't be no good to us.
1: She's got to be good, because she needs this place. She was working in the shoe mills for a while, and she had a job in one of them big department stores down there to Willimantic, but she didn't have much gumption, cause her health would keep breaking down, and she'd keep on getting fired until now she just can't get a job. She needs this place.
2: Sounds promising.
1: Oh, here she is. Come in. Come in.
3: Hello. You must be Ethan.
2: There you are. Got him. You go along home. I'll put up the sorrow.
1: So you're Matty.
3: How are you, Zena? My, just look at all them trees and all out there. My, it's real pleasant. How'd you say you was feeling, Zena?
1: How do I look like I was feeling?
3: Well, of course, I don't know how you're used to looking, Zena. And from the way you went on about it in your letters, well, I just don't know what all I expected. So I guess she ain't as bad off as you might be. Oh, look here, I brought you something. I made it myself. It's molasses candy.
1: Molasses candy.
3: Well, I guess it ain't so very good.
1: Well, Matty...
3: Oh, I'm awful glad to see you, Zena.
1: You will have to start right in, Matty. I got that shooting pain so bad I won't be able to help you much this evening.
3: Oh, I ain't a bit tired. I just want to look outside once more. Oh, it's so nice here.
1: Don't they ever close doors down to Willimantic?
3: Oh, awful sorry. I thought maybe you'd like it open.
1: What for?
3: Why, it's spring out.
1: It's cold. Now, look, Matty, you might as well know right from the start. You come here to work same as a hired girl. Except, of course, we can't afford to pay you anything. But seeing you're my blood cousin, we'll treat you right as long as you behave yourself. And I see it Ethan takes you and fetches you from the church sociables once a month. And, of course, you live here and eat same as us.
2: Supper ready?
1: It'll be in a minute, Ethan. I've just been instructing, Matty.
3: Zena, I'm beholden to you. And I want you should tell me just everything you want me to do.
2: You might get supper.
3: Oh. Oh, you got it started already, ain't you? Stew, ain't it? It looks all right. I mean, I think the stew's about done all right, ain't it?
2: It was all right last night.
1: Well, you know how to get it onto a plate, don't you?
3: Well, I guess so. Now, the dishes. Where are the dishes?
2: Never mind, I'll do it.
3: Oh, no, I'll do it.
2: I've got it.
3: Yes, I'm not much help.
2: I guess not.
3: Oh, I'll carry him to the table.
1: I ain't up to eating much, but I would like you to bring me something, if you don't mind.
3: Oh, well, I thought you'd be coming to the table, Zena. I'm awful sorry.
1: I ain't up to moving a muscle.
3: Well, here.
1: You don't look Much like a good worker, Matty.
3: I'm terrible sorry. I want you should be pleased with me, Zena. You see, I got to stay. I just got to.
1: Well, I don't know. What do you think, Ethan? She don't look much on housework.
2: Well, he ain't a fretter, anyhow.
3: Oh, thank you, Ethan.
2: It's all right, girl. It's all right.

0: in, Harmon.
1: No, he didn't. Why ain't you inside the hall?
0: I'm just waiting.
1: You're the darndest fella. Come to every sociable for the past 6 months. Wait outside till Matty's through. Go on in. Nicest sociable the church gave all year.
0: I'll wait here.
1: Now, suit yourself. I'm going home. Night, Ethan.
0: Night. Ruthie.
2: You see your father looking for you?
3: Sure. That's why I came out. He makes me sick, always following us around, watching us like a hawk. It ain't as if we wasn't going to be married. Oh, who's that?
2: Well, it's only Ethan. Hello there, Ethan.
3: Hello, Ethan.
4: Hello, Ruth.
2: Ed, why aren't you dancing, Ethan?
3: Oh, Ethan don't dance. He always waits out here like he wasn't wanted or something, don't you, Ethan?
2: Want me to tell Maddie you're here?
0: Nope. I'll wait.
3: She'll be along presently. She's dancing with Dennis Edie. She and Dennis seem pretty took with each other.
2: Oh, Ruthie, come on. Your old man will be coming out. Better hurry up if you want to go home with me instead of him.
3: All right, Ned. Night, Ethan. If you see the old man, don't tell him you see us.
2: Oh, he won't. He knows how it is. Don't you, Ethan? So long.
0: Night. Had to run.
5: Whoa, Ethan.
0: Dennis.
5: I was looking for you, Ethan.
0: I am?
5: I am. Would you mind if I was to take Maddie home?
0: Yes, I would.
5: We got the old man's cutter waiting down there. Thought maybe she could take a little ride. We won't be long.
0: Nope.
5: I'll see if she gets home safe.
0: Nope.
5: Oh. Well, look. Why don't you come along, too?
0: Nope.
3: Dennis! Dennis!
5: Say, Maddie, see if you can't make Ethan come along with us for a little ride in the old man's cutter.
0: It's getting kind of late, Maddie. You coming with me? Of course, if you want to stay and go with him, I guess I can't stop you.
5: Come on, Maddie, I'll take you home. Ethan won't mind. Will you, Ethan?
0: Yes, I will. But it's up to her.
5: Oh, come on, Ethan. Be a good sport. Can't you? You was young once yourself.
0: You go in with him, Maddie?
3: Goodbye, Dennis. I hope you have a lovely ride.
5: Well, all right. Maybe next time, huh? Come on, Maddie.
3: Night, Dennis.
0: Yeah.
3: If I'd known you was going to be put out about it, I would never stay late, Ethan.
0: I ain't put out. Come on, if you're coming.
3: All right, Ethan.
0: I guess you've got a right to go home with him, if you want.
3: That's what makes me so mad.
0: Well, you have.
3: You thinking I want to be going home with him. Don't you suppose I know what walking 2 miles through the snow into Starkfield and back ain't much fun for you after a day's work around the farm? And you wouldn't walk it anyways if Zena didn't make you do it.
0: I might.
3: Would you?
0: I don't mind the walk.
3: Don't you, Ethan?
0: Nope. Lately, I've been getting so I kind of like it.
3: So do I. I like it an awful lot.
0: It's kind of lonesome out to the farm.
3: Don't it, though?
0: I think I like getting away a while.
3: It's real nice, all right, ain't it?
0: Zena ain't a whole lot of company when she's feeling low.
3: No, she ain't.
0: Not that I blame her.
3: Oh, no, Ethan.
0: No. Well, it's a great night out tonight, all right? Ain't it?
3: Ain't it just. I ain't a mite cold. Are you, Ethan?
0: Me? No.
3: I was thinking, it's so pretty up here on the hill, them lights down yonder. I don't know if there'd be any harm in setting a while.
0: Don't know as there would.
3: Here's a nice place, this fallen tree here.
0: Ah, this is a nice place.
3: They go coasting down this hill.
0: I know.
3: You know something, Ethan?
0: What?
3: I ain't never been coasting. Not once in my life.
0: Oh. Well, would you like to go sometime?
3: Oh, would I? You just asked me.
0: Well, we'll go tomorrow night.
3: You know, Ned Hale and Ruth Bonham, they went down together and we was all watching. And all of a sudden...
0: What happened?
3: Oh, well, nothing, but almost. And you should have seen why they come just as close to running right plumb into that big tree down there and getting themselves killed. That big black elm down there at the bend. You see it over there?
0: Well... Ned, he ain't so much on steering, but I guess I could take you down all right. I guess you wouldn't have to be afraid with me.
3: No. Don't guess a word.
0: Ain't it lots of stars out tonight? Ain't
3: there? Ain't there just. Don't it seem like there's most a million of them?
0: There's more than that.
3: What do you know?
0: See that one? That big fella there to the right?
3: Oh, yes.
0: I think they call him Aldebaran, or some such.
3: They do.
0: Yeah. And that bright one, that's Orion. Oh. And that bunch of little ones. No, over there.
3: Oh.
0: You see? Swarming about there. Uh-huh. They call them Pleiades.
3: They do. Well, Gory, you know an awful lot, don't you, Ethan?
0: Oh, well.
3: How'd you ever come to find it all out?
0: That put near a year in Worcester, down there for the Technological College.
3: You did?
0: Yeah.
3: Well.
0: But about the time I got acclimated, the old man died, and I had to get back and take care of the farm.
3: That was too bad.
0: Yeah. And then my mother died.
3: Zena took care of her, didn't she, Ethan?
0: Zena was always a great hand for sickness and doctoring. She'd come over from the next valley to nurse Mother. That was a long, long winter, that winter.
3: I see.
0: It gets pretty lonesome sometimes in the winter.
3: Yes, it does, isn't it?
0: Yep, pretty lonesome.
3: Was that the same winter you got married?
0: Yeah. Right after the funeral, Zena was packing to go along back home, but I got to thinking, if I didn't get somebody around here to talk to, I'd... So I asked Zena to stay and marry me. She did. That's all.
3: I see.
0: Sometimes I think I might never have done it if Mother died in the spring instead of the winter.
3: So, you never got back to the college?
0: No. And I wasn't there long enough to learn much to speak of, just enough to get me wondering about things once in a while.
3: You know, I get to wondering once in a while myself about things, places. Nice, warm places, mostly. Like take down south.
0: Hey, ever seen any pictures of them palm trees they have down there?
3: No.
0: Mighty pretty.
3: Oh, I can just imagine.
0: Yeah. Well, for a good while there, I could call up the sight of them pictures easy. But these last couple of winters, the recollection's been getting kind of snowed under.
3: Oh, my. It must be real nice to travel places.
0: Yeah.
3: I got as far down as Hartford once, and I didn't get tired traveling at all. I could have just kept right on going and going and going. Oh, dear.
0: Glad you didn't.
3: So am I. Now, I like it in your house, Ethan.
0: Yeah. Still and all, I presume what folks say is only natural.
3: What is folks saying, Ethan?
0: They say that sooner or later you'll be leaving us.
3: Oh, Ethan. You mean Zena? You mean I don't suit her? Oh, Ethan, if Zena sends me away, I don't know where I'd go or what I'd do. Well, now she'd only tell me what I don't do right. And you ought to tell me yourself, Ethan Frome. You ought to tell me what to do unless you want me to go, too.
0: Me want you to go?
3: You ought to tell me.
0: No, don't fret, Matt. Don't fret. All I was trying to say was folks are saying that sooner or later you might be wanting to leave us to get married.
3: Married? Why, who'd want to go and marry me?
0: Well, now, folks do marry. No getting away from that. So if you was to marry some fellow, why, it'd be natural you'd be leaving us.
3: Well, that's a mighty big if.
0: Matty, where are you going, Matty?
3: Oh.
0: Well, wait up a second. Oh, say, Matt, you ain't crying.
3: Of course I ain't.
0: Why, Matt, lots of folks would want to marry you.
3: Well, I ain't noticed any great rush so far.
0: Well, take now. I would, if I could.
3: You would? You would? Well, that's interesting, ain't it? Well, maybe you would, Ethan. But nobody else. And anyhow, you couldn't.
0: No, don't guess I could. But I mean, if I could, I would. I would, Nettie.

0: look. The house is dark.
1: That's funny. Zeno always left the light before him.
0: Ethan, you don't suppose...
1: No, no, no. She just forgot. Let me get the key from under the mat here. It's gone. The key's gone.
0: Ethan.
1: But she always left it before her.
0: She always left the light on before, too.
1: Here, I'll light a match. Maybe the key's here.
0: No, Ethan, it's no use looking. I know it ain't here. And it's so late. Oh, Ethan, we shouldn't have...
2: Shouldn't have what, Matty?
1: Zena, what are you doing up?
2: I felt so poorly, I couldn't sleep. Well, come in. Come in. That's if you want to come in, you too.

0: Oh, getting a bit lightheaded lately, ain't you, Ethan?
1: Yeah.
0: This is the third morning you've shaved this week.
1: Oh, yeah. Sort of nippy, ain't it?
0: Yes.
1: Mighty sharp this morning. You know what, Deanie? I'd stay right under them blankets today if I was you. I'll have Maddie fetch the hot water bottle.
0: If I had someone to take care of things proper, maybe I could stay in bed.
1: Well, Mattie will do for you, all right?
0: Mattie, I have to work twice as hard now as I ever did before. That's what's ailing me, following her around, showing her, watching over her.
1: Well, now, Mattie's willing enough. That's one sure thing.
2: Ethan.
1: Come in, Matt.
2: Why, Ethan, Frome, you know it's almost 6 o'clock. Breakfast's been ready for hours. Morning, Zena.
1: Say, Matt, fill up that hot water bottle there. Zena's gone and got herself a terrible chill this morning.
0: I got my chill last night, getting out of a warm bed, going down them drafty stairs to open that door for you two in the middle of the night.
2: Well, I'll fill the bottle. I'll be right back.
1: Yes, that was my fault, Zena. I got gabbing with Ed Varnum about business, and first thing you know, I was late getting to the sociable to fetch Mattie.
0: You're sure that's why you were late?
1: Sure. Well, Jotham's coming, and we're loading spruce and starting to haul over to Andrew Hale's place today. I guess I'm a little late getting started.
0: I guess you're always late now. You shave every morning.
2: Here you are, Zena. Here's the hot water bottle.
0: Give it here. I'll do it myself.
2: I'm terribly sorry about last night. It was just awful late, wasn't it, Zena?
0: Yes.
2: Well, it was all my fault, every bit. I went and promised Dennis Edie the last dance, and he just wouldn't let me go. And poor Ethan there was waiting out in the cold.
0: You're sure that's why you were late?
2: Of course.
0: You hear that, Ethan?
1: I hear.
0: I thought you had to get about your business, Ethan.
1: Well, I'll get there. You see to it that everything gets done, Matty, so Zena can rest easy. She ain't feeling quite up to snuff this morning. I'll be back in time to give you a hand around the house later on.
0: Ethan, you tend to the hall and Matthew will see to the housework.
2: You want your breakfast now, Zena? I got it on the tray here.
0: All that food. Just going to waste.
2: Oh, you always say that, Zena. I guess whatever ails you, it ain't your appetite.
0: Matthew.
2: Yes, Zena?
0: You've been leading quite a lot of dances with Dennis Edie lately, ain't you?
2: Oh, well, I don't know. I guess he's... dances a lot with most everybody.
0: His father owns the Starkfield grocery.
2: I know.
0: Dennis is quite a catch for some girl.
2: My, I should say.
0: I wouldn't stand in your way if he was ever to propose to you.
2: Oh, my, why, he wouldn't ever do that.
0: He might. If he was to give him the chance.
2: Why, Gory, whatever put that into your head, Zena? I never thought of him that way at all. I don't like him.
0: Paupers can't be choosy, Matthew.
2: Oh, I'm not choosy, Zena. Honest, I'm not. Well, like I was saying to Ethan only last night, I says, nobody ain't never asked me yet, I said. And he said, well, if he wasn't married, he might ask me himself.
0: Oh? So?
2: Well, so, of course, I said, well, saying that don't mean anything, but still in all, I says, it's real nice of you to say it, and it was too, wasn't it?
0: That's enough.
2: Well, Zena, what's the matter?
0: Take my tray.
2: Why are you looking that way, Zena?
0: Take my tray.
2: All right, Zena.
0: Now get out. Get out.
1: Now, Matt. Matt, stop taking on so. What did Zena say to you?
2: It ain't what she said, Ethan. It's... I'm so scared.
1: Oh, Matt, I wouldn't take too much notice. You know how she is these cold mornings.
2: Oh, Ethan.
1: What she said to you?
2: Nothing. It ain't nothing.
1: If I was you, I wouldn't pay no never mind anything she says. I guess can't amount to much. Just don't take no notice of her at all.
0: No. Don't take no notice of me at all.
1: Zena.
0: Yes. It's me.
1: What you got your coat on for? Where are you going, Zena? Why ain't you staying in bed?
0: Matty, get out to the barn there and find Jotham right off and tell him I said he should hitch up the sorrel. You go along, Matty, and do like I say, and don't stand there gazing at Ethan, neither.
2: Yes,
0: Ethan. I don't suppose you've got anything to say against Jotham hitching up the sorrel, Ethan?
1: Jotham's got the sorrel hooked onto the sledge, waiting to haul the spruce on over to Andrew Hale's place.
0: Is that so? Well, I need the sorrel. I'm catching the train to Bettsbridge.
1: Bettsbridge? What did you want to go to Bettsbridge for?
0: To see that new doctor, that's what for.
1: But you can't do that now, Zena. You know, we just ain't got the money to lay out for any new doctors.
0: You can say that, but right this minute I got pains way down to my ankles and shooting back up through me like I was being stabbed.
1: Zena, how are we going to pay the doctor anyway?
0: Well, I got what's left of the car money. It ain't much, but it'll have to do, I suppose.
1: But that's every cent we got in the world. You can't take that money, Zena. You just can't.
0: Why, of course I can, Ethan. And now somebody'll have to drive me over to the flat.
1: Well, I just ain't got the time. I got to see Andrew Hale and try and get cash enough out of him to buy feed for the stock, or all them critters will die on us.
0: I thought Andrew Hale didn't ever pay under 3 months.
1: Well, he don't, as a rule. But I need it bad. I just got to get enough of the feed, anyhow.
0: Well, Matty, did you tell Jotham to hitch up?
2: Yes.
0: Of course, you know, Ethan, I'll spend the night with Aunt Martha Pierce. There's only the one train up from Betts Bridge, so I don't figure I'll be back before tomorrow evening, if, then. Not that I'll be missed. I guess that you can get along fine without me. You and Mattie.

installment, Act Two of Ethan Frome, starring Geraldine Page with Evelyn Barden and Carl Weber. This is NBC, the National Broadcasting Company.

0: Ed?
1: Yes, Ethan?
0: Ain't that supper ready yet? I'm starving.
1: Well, just a minute, Ethan.
0: What you doing in there, Matty?
1: Now, never you mind.
2: Ethan.
1: Oh, hello, Jotham.
2: It's in your way, Matty. Just saw a bit before I start on down home.
0: Who's that?
1: It's only Jotham.
0: Oh. Say, Jotham, did you bring in that thing?
2: Ethan, she's sitting by the door there.
1: Is that Jotham?
0: Yep, brought you something, Matt.
1: Well, what?
0: Mrs. Andrew Hale, give it to me. Here, smell.
1: Why, my sake, that's apple cider, ain't it?
0: Yeah, I thought you might like it.
2: Oh. Well, it's gone long now. Irritating having me snooping around getting under your feet when you get the big supper to handle, ain't it? Matty.
1: Oh, not a bit, Jotham. You stay and thaw out.
2: Oh, yeah, I guess so. I'll be moving along in a minute. Sure, I ain't in your way here.
0: That's your death sitting around with that coat on, Jotham.
2: Oh, yeah. I'll take it off till I go.
1: Here's the supper. Thaw out.
2: Oh, yeah, I guess so. I'll be moving along in a minute.
3: You just dig right in, Jotham. And you too, Ethan.
4: You ain't asking me to stay for supper.
3: Why, I fixed everything special.
4: Oh, yeah, well, long as you're sure that I'm wanted, you know I don't want to wear out my welcome.
3: Pickles?
5: Pickles, Jotham?
4: Yeah, don't mind if I do.
5: Say, where'd you get that there pickle dish, Matty?
3: Oh, up there in the cupboard.
5: Never seen it before.
3: Ain't never been used before.
5: Oh,
4: don't Gina like pickles? Well, I do.
6: And me.
5: Say, this is a fine meal. This is just the most fun I ever had at mealtime.

0: Need some help with them dishes, Mattie?
1: No, thank you, Ethan. I can manage.
0: That was a mighty fine supper, Matt.
1: Oh, guess it wasn't so much. I could do even better than that another time.
0: Funny the way Jotham kept hanging around, waiting to be invited.
1: Funny the way he left soon as supper was over.
0: Say, Matt, it's snowing.
1: Oh? Suppose it'll interfere with Zena getting back tomorrow?
0: Never can tell this time of year. Say, ain't this the night we was going coasting?
1: Yes, but maybe it's too dark out.
0: Yeah, yep. Mighty peaceful tonight, ain't it, Matty?
1: Ain't it so?
0: Yeah. Hurry up and set, Matt.
1: As soon as I put the dishes up.
0: I guess I'll pull my boots off.
1: Oh, no, let me do it for you.
0: No, Matt. You let me do for myself.
1: Oh, I'm sorry, Ethan. I didn't mean...
0: Matt.
1: It's all right.
0: Matt, that was real nice of you. And I didn't mean to complain. I guess I just ain't used to anyone doing for me. And, look, Matt, I'll give you a hand there.
1: No, you sat, Ethan. You just sat and I'll be through in a jiffy.
0: No, here,
1: Ethan. Oh, Ethan.
0: It's all right,
1: it's Matt. Broke. It's her pickle dish. It's all to pieces. Oh, Ethan, while she stayed.
0: You couldn't help it.
1: She never meant it was to be used, even not ever. And I had to reach it down from the top shelf there. And she'll want to know why I did it. Oh, Ethan, what can I say?
0: Don't you say anything, Matt. I'll get another one just like it over to Starkfield tomorrow.
1: Oh, you can't. I know you can't. Nothing like it. I think it come from Zena's aunt. That one that married the minister all the way down to Philadelphia. Oh, Ethan, she hates me so. And she told me never to even touch anything of hers. She hates me, Ethan. And I'm scared of her.
0: No, Matt, don't fret. I'll pick up the pieces. Now, the chair. Matt, was it here? Right in the middle of this top shelf?
1: Oh, what good's that gonna do, Ethan?
0: Well, I've arranged it. I'm making it look like it was all right.
1: Oh.
0: There. Well, that don't look so bad, now, does it?
1: Well?
0: Look, Matt. From here, that ain't half bad. And I'll get some glue at the Widow Holman's tomorrow and stick them pieces together so, like as not, she'd never take notice till spring cleaning time.
1: Oh, Ethan, she don't never miss a thing.
0: Well, no. No, she don't miss much. That's a fact.
1: Still and all, it don't look half bad from here, Ethan. And being as she won't be back till tomorrow... I guess there ain't no use worrying tonight.
0: No, I guess there ain't.
1: All right, Ethan. Let's don't think about it anymore.
0: I've been looking forward a lot. All day I've been... Well, I had been thinking about a thing but this evening.
1: Me neither, Ethan. I've been most of the day fixing up my one and only.
0: That dress, it's pretty.
1: Oh, them doodabs is all coming off. I what I'd ever do if they did. Oh, now that dish don't look so bad now, does it, Ethan? I mean, considering. Ethan? What did she say to you up there this morning before I come up?
0: Oh, no, he wasn't going to talk about it.
1: Well?
0: She'll be back here this time tomorrow. Rocking away, creaking and... whining.
1: Ethan, I promise. I ain't going to even think about it once more tonight.
0: I wish that morning train be buried in 50 feet of snow.
1: Oh, Ethan, that's awful. It ain't right you should talk like that. Still and all, I bet some of them drifts over there to the flats is 50 feet easy. Oh, now, ain't it funny, Ethan, how all the things you ain't supposed to talk about is way by far the most fascinating...
0: Seems so.
1: My. Still snowing, ain't it?
0: Yeah.
1: Oh, my. Ethan.
0: Hmm?
1: You know what? It's most 9 o'clock.
0: Oh, no. No, Matt, it ain't.
1: Well, it is.
0: It can't be already.
1: Look. Oh, my, don't it just go to show how the time flies?
0: You ain't going to bed, Matt.
1: Well, my, I guess it's time, all right. Of course, I ain't a mite sleepy. Are you?
0: No.
1: Still, suppose I ought to be going up now.
0: Don't go, Matt. Don't go right away.
1: No. I won't go right away.